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11: So Alouettes turnover on downs in that first quarter. It looked like the short yardage game found its man in Terry Wilson, but did not work on that third and one. Needed a full yard, did not get it. And turnover, Ticats take over from their own 36-yard line. Trey Ford. 4-for-4 and only 30 yards so far in this game. Taking the snap. And he'll swing this out to Wooden. He'll get a first down as he goes from the right side to the left with some blockers ahead. Out of bounds around the 46-47. First down, Hamilton.
12: Another high percentage throw for Trey Ford as he just swings it out to the left to return man Wooden. Get ball in his hands out in space as Wooden is able to get enough for the first down. Stays out there. Into the slot over on the right side. He'll go in motion and come into the backfield. And Trey Ford looks over to Wooden but gets it out to Roundtree, and it's a screen on the left side and he falls to the turf, loses the ball. The Owls recover, but was he down by contact? Sutton picks up that football. They're going to say that Roundtree was down when he fumbled. No gain on that screen as the Owls were able to read that, or they're going to give him about a yard and a half up to the 49.
13: Good play design for the Ticats as they fake the sweep to Wooden, set up the screen on the backside to Roundtree.
11: It was the ground that made the fumble.
13: Good play by Sutton coming flying in to chop down the ball carrier.
11: Second and long, and we have a whistle.
14: 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Le temps d'arrêt, pardon, 3 minutes. 3 minute timeout.
11: As we've hit the 3 minute warning, Ticats, second and eight, upcoming at their own 50, and they trail 10-8 to the Owls on TSN 690.
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11: Big second and eight upcoming for the Ticats. Alouettes lead 10-8 in a low-scoring affair. Not used to this in the CFL, Marco.
13: Yeah, Alouettes offense, who's been averaging nearly 35 points a game, coming into tonight's tilt with the Ticats. A little bit of a slow start for the offense. They found their groove in the second quarter with a 101-yard scoring drive, but later on in that second quarter, Terry Wilson stuffed on a third and short quarterback sneak attempt.
11: Trey Ford has Roundtree standing to his left on this second and eight. Owls will bring a blitz. Trey Ford to the pocket. Beauchemin trying to wrap him up, and he throws the ball up, and he gets it out. And Weefel makes the catch, and he's stopped very close to the first down as Trey Ford was trying to make a play as he was being wrapped up by Beauchemin. It'll be third down and maybe a yard. And Noel Thorpe is saying that they misplaced this ball on the forward progress.
13: Yeah, that looked well short when Hicks made the tackle. As Beauchemin coming on the blitz right through the B gap, doing a good job of making Roundtree miss. Had Ford locked up, but Ticats quarterback still able to get rid of the football.
11: Dalagala comes in on third down, pushes forward, looks like he's got the first down. The Owls bench still upset with the spot of that play as Weefall made the catch, but boy, did he get hit once again. That'll move the change. First down, Hamilton. As you can tell, the playmaking ability of Trey Ford, even in the pocket with the blitz coming from Beauchemin, he was being wrapped up but still able to get the ball out.
13: Dalagala showing Wilson how it's done as he falls forward for the first down. All he really needs to do is fall forward. 6'7", and Tiger's backup quarterback.
11: Weefall goes in motion. Owls bringing numbers once again. Ford standing over to his right. He's in trouble, and Beverett gets to him, wraps him up. Quarterback sack. Owls third of the game. Back at midfield.
13: A little bit of an unbalanced rush, but they force Trey Ford out to the right side. He was looking to throw back to the left, but with the speed of Beverett, he's able to close the gap. And this time, Ford with no receiver in the vicinity to get rid of that ball as he was being wrapped up by the Alouettes linebacker. A good stop on first down by the Montreal defense.
11: Loss of six, and the ball's back in Hamilton territory. Second and 16. Owls will bring four. Trey Ford in the pocket. He'll settle that down. Flag on the play. And it'll get out to Mitchell. He's pushed out of bounds short of the first down, up at the Alouette 46.
13: We're going to have a hold against the Ticats. We'll see if the Alouettes accept it as that second down play
14: retenu, Hamilton,
13: put them in field goal range.
14: Punition d'hiver. On reprend deuxième essai. Holding. Hamilton, number 56. It's a 10-yard penalty. We'll replay the second down.
11: Yeah, so that'll make it second and 26 instead of third and 5, and possibly in field goal range at the 46. It would have been over a 50-yarder. So second and a boatload. Al's trying to play the field position game by accepting that holding penalty. Owls will want to keep everything in front of them. Three down linemen. They're going to bring four. Handoff. It's a draw over to Roundtree, and he'll try and get to the edge. He's got a blocker, but he'll get around and pushed out of bounds at midfield. Well short of the first down. It's third down, and the punting unit will come out for Hamilton with 1:49 before half.
13: Smart decision there by Guidry as he wrapped up Roundtree near that Hamilton bench, escorted him out of bounds, then made sure that the ball carrier stayed on his feet. Just did not incur the penalty for the late hit.
11: So Mitch McCarthy out there going to try and pin the Owls in deep with a punt. Devontae Dedmon standing at his 10-yard line. in his Alouettes debut, looking to make something happen on special teams. Ticats have their punt return for a touchdown. Towards the sideline, Stedman chases after it. He'll grab it at the 16 and run right into some Ticats. And then he's pushed down afterwards, and that'll tack on 15. Should move the ball from the 25 to the 40. And the Alouettes have 100 seconds to do something before halftime.
12: That was Jordan Crook, the first-year linebacker for the Ticats, with the extra shove out of bounds on Deadman.
14: On va avoir ses 15 verts. Ça va être premier essai Montréal. Major foul roughing, Hamilton 32. We'll go up 15 yards from the end of the play. It's going to be first down for Montreal.
11: Ticats, the least penalized team in the CFL, only averaging 5 penalties for 50 yards this season. Alouettes on the other end of that spectrum, near the bottom of the league. Penalties have been an issue for them this year.
12: I've seen a lot of 8-9 penalty halves from the Alouettes throughout this regular season.
11: So Owls with a minute 40 starting. They'll place the ball at the 39. A little flick play to Tyson Philpott. He'll get caught in the backfield. He turns over the ball. It pops right back to him into his hands. It'll be a loss of yardage. A fumble for Philpott, but then he finds the ball again. Unbelievably, it's second and long.
12: Those Ticats free safety, Katsantonis, who ripped the ball out of the hands of Philpott. Ball popped up in the air. It looked like a Ticat defender got a hand on it, but ended up tipping it right back into the arms of Philpott. Lucky break for the Alouettes.
11: Loss of 2 in the end. Could have been a whole lot more. Alexander in the pocket, in a little bit of trouble, scrambling over to his left side. He's going to check down to Speaker, and he'll get the first down as he dives forward for it. And Alexander, once again, so good, rolling to his left and throwing an accurate football. 109 on the clock. Owls with a 2-point lead driving down before halftime.
12: That was a tough throw for Alexander, who was full speed rolling to his left. Had to put a little bit of touch on it as Speaker was also running toward that far sideline.
11: Owls have really yet to take a shot downfield. They had one to Tice in the first quarter, but that's about it. Alexander in the pocket. He'll check down to Mason. Mason grabs the ball, puts his shoulders down, and dives towards the first down marker into Ticat territory. 103 on the clock. And they're going to mark it down as a first down. That was some hard-earned runs from Mason. He's got himself a couple of catches, and this is the most we've seen this season. Alexander spreading the football around. Asked Philpott about it a couple weeks ago on the Ounces Week. He said, if you're open, you're getting the ball. Don't ask for it. Rolling to his right, Alexander going down the field. He's looking for Kasim Ferdinand. It's up and intercepted. Ticats get the first interception of the season against Davis Alexander on a deep ball all the way at the 14-yard line. Dvorak Bynum comes down with it, very close to the sidelines. Ferdinand was the receiver he was looking for, couldn't bring it in. Ticat football.
12: The Ticats are doing something very interesting. They're bringing free safety Stavros Katsantonis from a distance to set contain on Alexander. That forces Alexander to throw that one off his back foot, rolling to his right. It hangs up in the air, and Ferdinand just mistiming his jump and giving up body position, allowing Bynum to come up with the football, and the streak comes to an end for Davis Alexander.
11: 356 attempts without an interception. Stops Roundtree out of the backfield, will work himself to the left side for about 8 yards, 37 seconds left, second and 2.
12: I think the officials missed a holding call on that one as Mustafa Johnson was being bear hugged from behind right at the point of attack. Roundtree ran into the back of the offensive lineman, who had his arms full with Mustafa Johnson, before bouncing the ball out to the left side and getting about 7 on that first down carry.
11: So second and three, clock winding down. Ticats trying to eat all of it if they don't get the first down. So they're letting it wind down to about 20 seconds. Another handoff to Roundtree, and he'll get a first down to the 29.
13: Looks like the Ticats just trying to get out of this half after the interception. The Alouettes pressing. We've got an Alouettes defender down on the turf here. Get a look at who it is. Well, let's we're doing a good job moving the football against this Ticats defense, but a couple of mistakes, including the first interception of the season for Davis Alexander, stalls the drive in Hamilton territory. Alouettes still up by two. 16 seconds left on the clock.
11: This is Daniel Wise, the interior lineman, who's having a little bit of trouble right now. He's discussing it with the trainer. He'll get up under his own power and make his way to the sidelines, but you're right, the Ticats at this moment standing at their own 29-yard line, first and 10, 16 seconds left, probably content to head to the locker room.
13: Perfect 7-for-7 here in the first half, but only 50 yards passing for the Ticats quarterback. Yes. Ticats offense not producing much here in the first half, only 67 net yards of offense.
11: And they're going to take a knee, clock hit zero, and take a 2-point deficit into the locker room. As the Alouettes only touchdown on the game on a one-yard plunge from Terry Wilson. The Ticats get a touchdown on a 100-yard punt return from Isaiah Wooden, senior, as he'll take that to the house. But the Owls with a lead, but struggling to extend that lead after Davis Alexander threw his first interception of the season, Marco.
13: Yeah, a couple of miscues from this Montreal offense. That Alexander interception, obviously. We had a near fumble, a fumble near turnover by Tyson Philpott earlier on that drive, and then in this first half as well, as the Alouettes were driving in Hamilton territory. Short yardage quarterback Terry Wilson stuffed on the third and one quarterback sneak attempt, and so a little bit of a weird first half for the Alouettes. I don't think there's any doubt in anyone's mind that they are the better football team, but the Ticats just finding a way to stick around right now as the Alouettes will take a 2-point lead into the locker room. But a lot of safe play from the Ticats defense, as you see, they don't want to give up the big play. The Alouettes throwing a lot of tunnel screens, a lot of balls at or behind the line of scrimmage, is the Ticats secondary making sure nobody gets behind them. Free safety Stavros Katsantonis is playing at two speeds. He's either playing down at the box, but we saw him on the contain on Davis Alexander. We saw him force the fumble on the speed sweep to Tyson Philpott. But when he's not down around the box, he's lining up about 25 yards from the line of scrimmage, making sure that he's deeper than the deepest, and the likes of Tyson Philpott and Tyler Snead aren't able to get free down the field.
11: 10-8 Alouettes lead. It is halftime. We'll try and figure out what adjustments the Alouettes need to make heading into the second half. It's coming up next on TSN 690.
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0: Leggio kicks it off to Devontae Dedmon. He bobbles it a little bit, but keeps it off the turf, and he gets hit at the 25, and he rolls off up to the 30, to the 35. There goes Devontae Dedmon. They can't bring him down all the way to the 44, and the bench erupts in the debut of Devontae Dedmon. 16-yarder for Jose Maltos Diaz. He was 16 for 17 on the season to make it 17 for 18, and the Alouettes will take a 3-0 lead here in the first quarter. House trying to contain Trey Ford, and he's caught from behind. Jeffrey Conte Arku gets the sack. Put it, will grab it at the 10. Try and cut up the middle, find a hole, and finds another one, past the 30 to the 35. Watch out, and he's down the field. He beats the punter. Can anybody catch him? They cannot. Isaiah Wooden takes it to the house. Touchdown, Hamilton. Wilson under center. Puts Snead in motion. Will push off the left side. Straight forward. Flags on the play. Touchdown, Montreal. Terry Wilson's first as an Alouette. In his first game as an Alouette. He spikes the ball and it bounces into the crowd. Weep ball goes in motion. Al's bringing Neppers once again. Ford standing over to his right. He's in trouble, and Pepperett gets to him. Wraps him up. Quarterback sack. Al's third of the game. Back at midfield. So Al's with a minute 40 starting. He'll place the ball at the 39. A little flick play to Tyson Philpott. He'll get caught in the backfield. He turns over the ball. It pops right back to him into his hands. It'll be a loss of yardage. A fumble for Philpott, but then he finds the ball again. Unbelievably, it's second and long. Rolling to his right, Alexander going down the field. He's looking for Kasim Ferdinand. It's up and intercepted. Ticats get the first interception of the season against Davis Alexander on a deep ball all the way at the 14-yard line. Devorne Bynum comes down with it very close to the sidelines. Ferdinand was the receiver he was looking for. Couldn't bring it in. Ticat football. It only hurts when I land. Those are your highlights of the first half. Welcome into halftime. Sean Campbell, Marco Bruyette. How about that? Davis Alexander. Look, it was going to happen. It was his first interception of the season with the amount of balls that he throws downfield. Really only the second time they were trying something downfield. And Ferdinand could coverage. Ticats secondary have been pretty good. It's the short yardage game that the Alouettes are having success with.
1: Yeah, doing a good job with throws at or near the line of scrimmage and just taking what this Ticats defense is giving them. I mean, it's pretty obvious the Ticats are dead set on not giving up the play down the field. We saw Davis Alexander take a shot in the first quarter as they tried to get that matchup of Tice on Ticats middle linebacker Winton McManus. There was tight coverage there, and then with the throw down the field to Ferdinand that ended up in an interception for the Ticats. Now, not a bad throw, not a bad read. Was a jump ball, mistimed jump from Ferdinand, and a good play on the defensive end by Bynum. But the real story of this first half, and I think what explains the fact that the Alouettes went into the locker room with only a two-point lead, are the two turnovers, the stop on third down and the interception, as the Alouettes were in Hamilton Ticats territory, and obviously the 100-yard Isaiah Wooden senior punt return for a touchdown. The real difference in this football game is the Alouettes have done a good job moving the football against the Ticats, but they need to find a way to finish off those drives.
0: Interesting. The Alouettes are excited, or the locker rooms are just a little too hot. Coach has already sent them out to the field. They're still 7.5 minutes left in halftime.
1: The show's still going.
0: But I've seen it happen where a team knows what they need to do, and probably the message was very clear. Hey, guys, we're going to do this, let's go. And you've been in locker rooms before. When I notice a team coming out early or late, I always think the coach's message is longer or shorter, or there's changes. I don't think the Owls want to change too much. They just want to execute.
1: No, that's exactly it. It boils down to execution. I mean, they held this Hamilton and Ticats offense to 66 yards in that first half. Trey Ford has not crossed the line of scrimmage. He's been tackled in the backfield three times, three sacks by this Montreal defense. He only has 50 yards passing. I mean, they've done exactly what they wanted to do. They didn't allow, they're not allowing Trey Ford to run wild and use his legs to beat them. They're not being beat down the field in some backyard football. They just need to go out there, execute, find the end zone, and extend this lead.
2: And you're right about the defense. The defense, this may be the most effective we've seen the Alouettes defense perform this season.
1: Yeah, and we thought they created a turnover as well, got overturned on the fumble by Myron Mitchell after the ball was tipped at the line of scrimmage by TJ Guy. So no need to panic for the Alouettes. They've been in tight football games all season long. They just need to go out there and continue executing, continue what they're doing on offense, moving the football, keeping the Ticats out of the end zone, and obviously make sure they don't give up another big play in the special teams department.
2: Yeah, it's really been one big play that the Alouettes have given up, and that was the one touchdown on special teams. Other than that, the Alouettes had the field goal and the touchdown and some long drives. As Davis Alexander in this game, 15 for 21, 169 yards. And one of the things we were mentioning in the first half, just the amount that he was spreading the ball around. Now, I don't know if we've seen that. Hollins is back with the team, coming back from injury. Speaker's back. I know Stearns is on the six-game injury list, but he's using Dubois. He's using Ferdinand. He's using Mason. He's using all his weapons out there.
1: Well, I think with the success that Philpott and Snead have had so far this season, they're drawing a lot of attention. And with the focus of that Ticats secondary of making sure they don't give up the big play, that creates a lot of space in those intermediate zones where those guys like Speaker, Ferdinand, even Mason, Dubois, they can find open room, make catches, not very far down the field, but have lots of running room after the catch to create the, to turn those short catches into first downs.
2: Yeah, Ticats came out early as well. And Marco, it's got to, you know, there's no AC in those locker rooms. And these, you've been in both locker rooms, visitor and home. You can say it. These are probably the worst locker rooms in the league.
1: Yeah, they may need an HVAC update here at Percival Molson Stadium, as it can get hot real fast in those locker rooms beneath the south side stands here at Percival Molson Stadium. Or they might just be Guns N' Roses fans.
2: Okay.
1: They're out here enjoying the halftime show along with the fans at Percival Molson Stadium, and the fans should be getting a show as well, or at least the ones over here on the north side stands, as we are expecting some fireworks later this evening.
2: Yeah, it's around 10 o'clock, right when this game is going to conclude. We got a couple minutes before the third quarter begins. The teams are ready, so they might start early. So we'll take our break now, and we'll be back for third quarter action as the Alouettes lead 10-8 here on TSN 690.
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2: All right, we are ready to start things off here in the third quarter. Alouettes will be kicking it off to the Hamilton Ticats. Alouettes lead 10-8 through one half of play. 10-8, not a score we're used to. The Alouettes all season long have been picking up victories, but never making it easy on themselves. Defense doing the job so far in this game. Special teams gave up a touchdown, and the offense stuck on 10 points through one half of play, where they averaged well above 30 on the season, second in the league only to Calgary, which has been a monster offensively. Done that twice. This is a high kick, and it's going to land short at the 31-yard line, and it's a loose ball on the ground. And can the Alouettes find it? That's a live ball. The up men decided not to play it, and the Ticats will fall on it. As Wooden did not get to that, and it's finally recovered, but almost an onside kick, perfectly placed by Maltos Diaz at the 31, and it bounced back to the 34, first down Hamilton.
1: Yeah, it looked like Wooden thought it might bounce out of bounds, but takes a little backspin, and the Alouettes had a shot at it, just unable to fall on the ball.
2: So Trey Ford in that first half, he was perfect 7-for-7, but not many yards keeping things. He's rolling to his right. Al's trying to keep him contained. He's going to throw downfield, and it's incomplete. Longest throw attempt of the game from Trey Ford. Looking for Keandre Smith. Second and 10. He's 7-for-8, 50 yards now.
1: Good job by Najee Murray, who was playing that hook curl zone. He expands as the quarterback is rolling to his right. That forced Trey Ford to try and throw it behind Murray, but Smith was working towards the sideline. That one hops to his intended receiver. That's Ford's first incompletion of the game.
2: A little confusion on the play call. DeAndre Smith comes off the line.

0: Up in midfield, new set of downs for the Ticats. 90 seconds into the second half. Lots of motion. Rolling to his right. He's going to check that down to Curly Gittens Jr. And in and out of his hands, incomplete. He started in the backfield. Yeah, Keandre Smith moving fast on the outside.
1: Al's defense got lucky on that one as Keandre Smith motioned from the backfield all the way to the far receiver to the right side of Ford, and the Alouettes defense did not adjust. Smith was uncovered. Trey Ford just not spotting it.
0: So second and 10 at midfield for the Ticats. Al's looking for another stop. Receivers go in motion. Blitz coming. Ford in the pocket. He's in trouble. Scrambling out. He gets free down the left side. And can the Owls chase him down? No, Ford will get the first down. TJ Guy trying to chase him down, but for the first time, Trey Ford is able to get out of the pocket, and he scrambles for a first down to the Alouette 45.
1: And just a lack of discipline from Guy as he initially was rushing on the outside. Thought Ford may try and escape to his right, so he looped over the top and gave up the contain before Ford reverses course to the left and is able to get a first down on second and extra long.
0: The athleticism of Ford comes into play here. Hand off over to Roundtree off the left side. Owls trying to pursue him. Three Owls on top of him, and it'll be a no gain, maybe a short one. Second and long coming. Roundtree just couldn't find the edge as the Owls were able to keep contain on him.
1: That was a good play by Addie Emmy Berglund, who rips inside of the blocker. That forces Roundtree to bow and try to balance it outside, but that second level of defenders, Alway and Burns, making sure they set the edge so the Ticats ball carrier can't get outside.
0: They'll give them a yard, second and nine. Owls have brought some pressure in these situations. See if they do that again. They're showing pressure, another blitz. And they're going to go with a quick hitter on the slant route. Weak fall coming from the other side, and he'll get the first down across the 35. Good read from Trey Ford.
1: Yeah, he takes the snap, gets those feet set quickly, and the ball out of his hands to Wheatfall. Comes up with another big catch on this drive. Wheatfall, who broke a tackle earlier on his second down to get enough for a fresh set.
0: The deepest the Ticats have been in this game in Al's territory. Another quick hitter. They're going to go out to Keandre Smith on the outside. He makes one miss and down the line. And it's going to be touchdown Hamilton. As it's Kenny Lawler, not Smith, that turns it up. And the Owls with another missed tackle. And the Ticats take the lead.
1: It was 2-on-2 on the outside. Quick throw at the line of scrimmage to Lawler. Nate Beauchemin, the free man, 1-on-1 in space with Lawler. Unable to take the Ticats receiver down as he walks into the end zone.
0: So an opening drive touchdown from the Ticats. Kenny Lawler, who can be very dangerous, but has had a quiet season so far. I'm sure Bo Levi Mitchell's injury has something to do with that. Leggio out there for the extra point. Low snap, but the kick is able to get off, and it's good. 15-10. Ticats lead here in Montreal. 10:38 left in the third quarter on TSN 690.
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2: Alouettes no longer have the lead. 15-10, Ticats lead. Opening drive, touchdown. Trey Ford to Kenny Lawler from 33 yards. That's good for the score. And Mark Leggio ready to kick things off. Interesting game we have going here, Marco.
3: Yeah, story of that drive. Missed tackles by the Alouettes defense. Is game plan for the Ticats. Get the ball out of the hands of Trey Ford underneath. So far, it's been working here in the second half on that scoring drive as both Green and Beauchemin missing tackles that could have been stops. Instead, one ends up in a first down, the other a touchdown by Kenny Lawler, his fourth of the season.
2: Leggio blasts this to the 5-yard line. Deadman will pick it up and go up the left side. Pick up some speed to the 30. Bounce off a tackle. Try and get to the edge. Here comes Deadman. Cuts up the middle. Past the 40 to the 44. Still looking to break that big one, but entertaining from start to finish from Devontae Deadman in his first game with the Owls. And the Owls offense comes out on the field down by 5.
3: Yeah, a little sense of excitement every time Deadman has touched the football so far here tonight. His first game in an Alouettes uniform.
2: Seems that every time he gets the ball, he goes in a straight line as fast as he can until he hits a Ticat, spins off, and then tries to make something happen. It's happened about 3 times so far. On first down, they're going to go back to the ground game. There's Travis Tice off the left side to the 50. Good for 5 yards. That run game disappeared a little bit in the second quarter. It was there in the first quarter with Tice over 50 yards, but now he's at 66.
3: And you're right. Alouettes came out of the gate establishing that run game with Tice, who was having lots of success on the ground, but kind of cooled off from about the midway point in the first quarter.
2: So second and 5. Owls looking for the first down right at midfield. Alexander in the pocket. Got his man Alexander Hollins. Flag on the play. First down across midfield.
3: It was a late flag that came out after the ball was thrown by Davis Alexander.
2: It was right on the bench of the Ticats.
4: On a conduite antisportive contre le banc de Hamilton. On va avancer du verge pour le premier essai Montréal. We have a bench misconduct penalty against the Hamilton bench. We'll go up 10 yards from the end of the play. It's going to be first down.
2: That's something new this year. We've seen it happen a couple times. That could be when coaches aren't in the right spot. You can get flagged for that now.
3: Yeah, and you can also have a player who's standing in that white stripe. That is a no-fly zone. As it's used by the officials and the stick crew.
2: And it's for their safety more than anything.
3: Not quite sure who was the culprit, but the Alouettes will take it as that'll bring the ball to the Hamilton 44-yard line. The officials are huddled up having a discussion after that call against the Hamilton bench.
4: It's going to be first down at the 43-yard line. Premier essai, ligne de 43.
3: 44, make that the 43.
2: I think they were just trying to see, they were marking it off from the line of scrimmage, didn't realize that Hollins made the catch on the play, so they were just getting the right yardage. So for the 43, Owls driving down by 5, 9:30 left in the third quarter. Alexander hit the shotgun, was back to the run. Travis Tice, he's got a big hole, untouched for 15 yards, and now finally thrown down to the turf at the 22. Another big run from number 5.
3: And once again, Jacob Mason with the lead block as he comes across the formation and seals the edge. That was Julian Hauser on the edge of that Ticats defense who gets pinned inside, allowing Tice to bounce it to the right edge and
2: flags.
3: After the play.
2: From both sides, both the line judges coming in after the play. And it happened after its conclusion. Alzer clearly pointing towards the Ticats. Another long discussion. But should be an easy call if there's two officials that threw a flag. But a lot of penalties here for a Ticats team that only averages five a game.
3: It looks like Ticats middle linebacker Winton McManus might be being escorted off the field by an official here.
4: On a une rudesse excessive, disqualification, Hamilton, numéro 48. Ça va être premier essai Montréal à la ligne de 1.
3: We caught a look at the replay there. Al Center, Jason Hogan Saint-Don, or sorry, Sidney Hogan Saint-Don was down on the ground, and McManus walked over to him and kind of kneeled on his head. It's the officials serving swift justice here as McManus will have to walk back to the Hamilton locker room.
2: Yeah, it was a kicking motion, and he has to be escorted. Like you said, leaning down on his head, kicking motion as he was down. And he has to go from the Ticats sideline right through the Owls bench. And he will take his time. As the ball now goes from the 22 to the 1 yard line, it's first and goal. Owls will keep Alexander in the game. Terry Wilson came in and got a 1 yard plunge earlier, but he was stuffed on third and one. As the Owls fans wave goodbye to Winton. McManus, who's now chirping the Owls bench. And the officials have to take him all the way around into the locker room. But play resumes at the 1 yard line. Davis Alexander in the shotgun. Tice behind him. Handoff. Tice up the middle. Cross the goal line. Touchdown, Montreal.
3: Still waiting for the signal from the officials.
2: Now, no, it clearly looked like he crossed. I apologize, but no official word, and they're going to say he's short.
3: Tice hit that line of scrimmage with a full head of steam. Looked like he got in.
2: Well, they're going to call him short. I apologize, but they may have to look at this. Tice is smiling, but they're going to change things up and put Wilson in under center. And he'll go off the right side. Touchdown, Montreal. Terry Wilson, second of the game. So it did work with Tice the first time, but they'll get Wilson the second time. Owls retake the lead.
3: Good answer from the Montreal offense. After the defense gave up a touchdown to open the third quarter, giving the Ticats their first lead of the football game. And the Alouettes, who have struggled in the third quarter throughout this 2026 season. Last two games against Calgary, a little better as they are trending in the right direction. And this time, Terry Wilson, good execution of the quarterback sneak over on the right side. Alouettes will regain the lead.
2: And they'll go for the single point and have a two-point lead, 17-15. 8 minutes left in the third on TSN 690.
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2: Alouettes retake the lead in a back-and-forth affair between the Ticats. 8 minutes left in the third quarter. It's now 17-15, so each team with a drive and each team with a touchdown to start things off. As down on the field, they're celebrating the U16 Quebec team down the corner. Nice message from Etienne Boulay and Ben Cahoon on the big screen.
3: Quebec, one of the strongest provinces in the amateur football world. Congratulations to those young men and more than likely a handful of future CFLers down there in the end zone right now, as they're going to have to get off the field here because Valdez Diaz is about to kick this one off.
2: Kicks this one off. Last time he went short, this time he'll get it all the way to the 16, and Wooden goes up the middle, and he picks up some speed and flag on the play. And as he gets across the 40, that flag's in an area that could be coming back.
3: It usually spells holding.
4: Retenu, Hamilton, number 43.
3: There it is.
4: Penalty deserve. Holding, Hamilton 43. The 10-yard penalty. It's going to be first down for Hamilton.
2: Well, speaking of Quebec talent, the rookie Loic Gagné, who has many Gagné jerseys for the Ticats, is the guilty party. Not the announcement he wanted.
3: Former
2: in his football game.
3: Former Concordia Stinger.
2: And that'll bring the ball all the way back to the 16 instead of the 44.
3: Speaking of Gagné's, Alouette's special teams ace Alex Gagné, one tackle away from tying Chip Cox for the Alouettes' all-time special teams tackle lead.
2: So starting from the 16, Kraut getting into it as the Owls have taken the lead. Trey Ford in the shotgun. He's going to toss it over to Roundtree over the left side. He'll cut up the middle, falls some blockers, and he's got a first down. Good run from the Ticats. What's unbelievable about that with Chip Cox, who I know you know so well, he played every special teams down and every down on defense. I mean, he defined his own position. No one played that position like him. And to lead the team in special teams tackles and the team in tackles half the time, he was such a special football player. Still waiting to see when they're going to put his number up here at Percival Molson Stadium. I know you're keeping those lips sealed, but what I'm thinking, they're going for the screen over to Roundtree, and he's got blockers again, and enough for a first down and brought down by Beauchemin, but after 15.
3: And speaking of Chip Cox, I often get asked, you know, who's the best football player you ever played with or the most talented? It's an easy answer for me. Chip Cox, pound for pound, was one of the best athletes I have ever been around, and just a tremendous teammate and football player. And you're right, when you've got a guy like that, even as a 9-10 year veteran in the CFL, playing every down on defense and still running down to cover kicks on special teams, that's a guy that you want on your club.
2: Up to the 41, they're going to keep it in the hands of Roundtree. He'll again find a hole. Good run, about 8 yards. We'll see where they mark him down, but good drive here for the Ticats, trying to reply to the Owls, who just took the lead. Less than 6 to go here in the third quarter. They're approaching midfield. He'll be down about 3.5 yards short. 3 yards, 2nd and 3 coming up. Owls looking for a stop.
3: Similar,
2: see if they go back to Roundtree.
3: Similar approach to what the Alouettes did, as they got Travis Tice going on their last drive after a quiet second quarter on the ground.
2: Three receivers go in motion. Mang goes into the backfield. Roundtree is wide open over on the left side. Trey Ford doesn't look for him. They're going to go over to Mang on the right side, and he's pushed into the bench. And that's good enough for a first down. But again, last second, Wes Sutton ran out. Roundtree put his hand up and said, no one is covering. He was the receiver on the left side. But they went to Mang for the first down near midfield.
3: That's the second time in this third quarter that the Alouettes defense have trouble adjusting to the pre-snap motion, as on the Ticats' last possession, Keandre Smith was left alone on the far side. Luckily, Trey Ford not able to spot the open man.
2: Ball in midfield, new set of downs for the Ticats. Al's blitzing again. Trey Ford in the pocket. He's in a little trouble. He's going to roll right. And now he's got a little bit of time and space. He's going down the field. A man is up, and Burns is there. It's hitting the turf. Lorenzo Burns tried to bring it down as Trey Ford chucked this all the way inside the five. And Kenny Lawler couldn't bring it down. Good coverage by Burns.
3: A great adjustment by Burns as Lawler was about 7 yards behind him. Ball hung up in the air a little bit. Burns able to flip the hips and break that one up. But Isaac Adeyemi Berglund, who was responsible for a contain there, gets knocked to the ground, allowing Ford to escape all the way to the far numbers before chucking that one down the field. Great defensive play by the Owls corner.
2: Second and 10, five-man rush. Trey Ford in the pocket, and he steps up and he goes for a run, and he's got a first down as he gets to the 45. Al's struggling to keep Ford contained now here in the second half.
3: There wasn't much room on the inside, but Ford finds enough of a lane in that right side B gap. And once he makes his mind up that he's going to take off, you can see the acceleration as he gets upfield in a hurry. Beverett takes him down with a near clothesline, but Ford gets enough for the first down, and the Ticats are driving.
2: Taking the snap, and he's going to run over to the left side, trying to get to the edge. And now he's going to throw, and it's up in the air. Intercept! No! Wes Sutton had it. And then when he hit the ground, it goes incomplete. I'm not sure where Trey Ford was throwing that. He ran to his left and then threw across his body, and Sutton had it. And he's going to be disappointed he did not hang on to that.
3: Missed opportunity by the Alouettes defense. There looked like there was some confusion initially in the Ticats' backfield. Ford rolls to his left. It's the only Ticats receiver in the area was Wheatfall, but that ball sailing way over his head, almost into the arms of Sutton.
2: Second and 10, five-man rush. Ford puts it up. He's got Keandre Smith up in the air, but he's going to be short. At the 39, it'll be third and four, and the field goal unit coming out on the field.
3: High ball there from Ford on the slant to Smith. He had his man open inside. Had that been thrown out in front of Smith, likely could have gotten the yards needed for the first down on the run, but instead Ticats receiver has to jump to catch that one and gets stopped well short of the stick. So Mark Leggio will come out for the 46-yard field goal attempt as the Ticats are looking to take the lead back here.
2: 46, Leggio puts it off the upright and through. Looked like it possibly was going to go wide, but a little dink and in. 18-17, Ticats lead, 2:01 left in the third quarter on TSN 690.
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2: Well, it's been a back-and-forth affair as the Ticats retake the lead, 18-17. Lots of football left, 2:01 left in the third quarter. Alouettes starting from the 40 after the 46-yard field goal from Mark Leggio, his first of the game. And the Alouettes get right back to work. Their second drive of the second half. 10 points so far for the Ticats, 7 for Montreal. Alexander, 16 for 22, 176 yards, no touchdowns and one interception. We call those numbers pedestrian compared to what we've seen all season long from number 10. Ticats doing a good job keeping him in check so far. Quick hitter over to Philpott. And they're going to go with a wide receiver screen, and he'll muscle his way towards the 50. And he'll be very close to a first down. Philpott, limited to 4 catches so far.
3: You got to imagine the Alouettes are setting up that pump and go on the tunnel screen look, but the Ticats defenders, okay, giving up the yardage underneath. They do not want to get beat deep for the big play. Is the longest play from scrimmage so far tonight for the Alouettes, a 26-yard run by Travis Tice.
2: They're going to give him the first down, so a new set of downs. And they're going to go right back to Philpott in and out of his hands. Peters in tight coverage as he was doing a quick out, second and 10.
3: We've seen that a lot from the Alouettes where they'll close the line with a tight end, which allows Philpott to get that running start towards the line of scrimmage. Lots of defenders across the CFL are going to fear the speed from Philpott, but Jamal Peters standing his ground with some tight coverage on the Alouettes receiver.
2: So second and 10, 5 receiver set, 3 to the left side. 4-man rush, Alexander in the pocket, rolling to his right. Trying to buy some time, he has to check down to Tice. Tice has got to make somebody miss to get a first down. Trying to work the sidelines, and he stepped out of bounds. He got by the defender. The line judge was right there. So it's only going to be a 2-yard gain, but it could have been a whole lot more. Third down, Owls will have to punt near midfield.
3: And that was linebacker Ryan Baker for the Ticats, filling in for Wynton McManus, who was ejected earlier in this third quarter, getting just enough of Tice to force him out of bounds, well short of the first down marker.
2: Zima, spiraling kick. Wooden is going to be pinned near the sideline at his 9-yard line, but he's going to try and get to the open side of the field as he runs across the 10. As he's going to be contained for a second, but then he darts up to the 20. As Mason was trying to make sure he could not get that edge and forced him right back up the middle, and the Ticats will start from the 20 with a 1-point lead as we have reached the end of the third quarter. Owls trail. Can they come from behind and pick up another win here at home? Fourth quarter is next on TSN 690.
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2: Big fourth quarter upcoming. Alouettes trailing the Ticats 18-17. 15 minutes remain. But the last time these two teams played, they needed a little bit more time as it went to overtime. But the Ticats now have the ball starting from their own 20-yard line.
3: Alouettes defense still looking for their first turnover of the game. First half fumble forced by defensive back Robert Kennedy was overturned after CFL replay deemed that the receiver was down before the ball came loose. And then later in that third quarter, an errant throw from Trey Ford landing in the arms of Alouette's defensive back Wes Sutton, but Sutton unable to hang on to it. That drive ended in a Ticats field goal, which gave them the 1-point lead that they currently are hanging on to start this fourth quarter. Trey Ford is getting going on the ground. 2 carries, 22 yards, but a crucial 11-yard first down run that kept the drive alive on the Ticats' last possession.
2: Yeah, his other one was for a first down on second down as well. So he's picking his spots on his runs, and 90 yards passing in the second half when he only had 50 in the first half.
3: And he doesn't need much room, as we saw him escape right up the middle through that B gap. Once he got outside of the pocket, took a shot down the field to Kenny Lawler as well, but an exceptional defensive play by Lorenzo Burns, who was beat initially but able to recover while that ball was in the air before knocking it out of the hands of Lawler.
2: Yeah, Lawler, 3 catches, 45 yards, and that 1 touchdown leading the way receiving-wise for the Ticats. So we are ready to resume here on the fourth quarter. Play is whistled in. Trey Ford with Roundtree in the backfield. 3 receivers over on the right side, 2 in the slot. And Smith and Mitchell. And on first down, it's going to go to Roundtree trying to get around to the edge, and he's going to go nowhere. It'll be second and long. Luongwuak right in the middle.
3: Of note, another injury in the Alouettes secondary, as we have not seen Fayon Hicks here in the second half. Hicks, who was replacing the injured Kabion Ento at that field corner spot, so it'll be Jamon Green the rest of the way here for the Alouettes secondary.
2: So second and long after a short gain from Roundtree. Owls will have to keep an eye on number 5, Trey Ford. He's scampered for a couple first downs. They want the stop down by 1. 4-man rush. Throwing out to the wide side to Gittins. Owls, Kennedy needs to make the tackle, and he'll get him 2 yards short of the first down. It's 3rd and 2.
3: Good tackle in space by Kennedy as missed tackles plagued the Alouettes earlier. This time Kennedy able to take the man down, and it's a quick 2 and out for the Ticats offense.
2: So the Owls looking to get the ball back. Deadman looking for something dangerous on a return. He's looked electric but hasn't been able to get past that second level. Gotten past the first level a couple times. McCarthy, low kick, end over end. Edmund will grab it at the 35 and get tackled right away at the 40. As that was a nice play coming in by Jordan Crook. So the Owls
14: down by one, 13:05 left here in the fourth quarter. Take over on offense at the 40.
3: Not something we've seen very often in this football game. The first man able to take Dedmon down is Dedmon has injected a little bit of energy in this Alouettes return game as they continue their search for a number one return man after taking looks at Phillip Brooks and Mario Alford.
14: Alexander resets his receivers. On first down, Travis Tice finds a hole up the middle, and they go right back down to the ground game. And he's very close to a first down as Tice continues to have a strong performance here at home.
3: Osai, the Ticats defensive end, got a piece of Tice about 2 yards past the line of scrimmage, but the Alouettes bowling ball carrier able to bounce off of that one and find enough room inside.
14: It'll be second and inches. See what the Owls want to do here. Kerry Wilson under center, and he's going to go forward and get the first down about 3 yards. Good push. Ever since he was stuffed on third down, he's had a couple of really good pushes, and that's first down Montreal.
3: Kerry Wilson, a signing earlier this week for the Alouettes, so not much practice time with that short yardage unit. Good execution there on second and short, and the Alouettes will have a first down near midfield.
14: Under 12 to go. Tice in the backfield. Snead goes from the right to the left. Taking the snap on first down. Tice trying to find a hole. He zigs, he zags, and he moves forward. And another solid run. Five or six on the ground as he enters into Ticat territory.
3: Matt Carey will take Tice over the 100-yard mark last week in Calgary. 19 carries, 123 yards. A couple of catches out of the backfield as he finished the afternoon with 172 yards from scrimmage.
14: Yeah, so mark him down for 103. It's second and five for the Alouettes. Rolling to the right, Alexander, he's got Speaker, and he's taken down right at the first down marker. We'll see where he's down. If it's not a first down, it'll be third and very short. And here comes Terry Wilson.
3: Speaker spun off of that tackle from Jamal Peters. Looked to me like he fell past that first down marker, but the officials are going to call him short. Terry Wilson
14: needs about half a yard under center. Go off the right side. Another good push. Should be enough for a first down. And Alexander already back out on the field. So the Owls driving now. 10 minutes left in the fourth. Down by one. 18-17. As the Owls have put together some methodical drives today. We just haven't put up the gaudy numbers we've seen.
3: Not very many attempts down the field. Davis Alexander.
14: Receivers go motion. Quick fire. It's going to be another tunnel screen over to Phil Buck. But he's going to cut against the grain. He has to go all the way across the field. He turns upfield. He'll be short. It'll be a loss of a couple of yards as Ticats made some adjustments on that tunnel screen. And he'll lose five on that catch as the Ticats saw it right away. And it's second and long, and that loss puts them out of field goal range-ish. I know that Maltos Diaz has a leg. They're going to want to pick up some yards. It may not be the time of the game to go for something like that either, but it's second and 15 for the Owls. Five receiver set. Alexander in the pocket, scrambling to his left, and he's clipped and sacked. And that'll definitely take him out of field goal range as Osai just got the shoelaces of Alexander. It's third down, and the Owls will have to punt it away, down by one.
3: Davis Alexander sets his feet for the quick throw. Didn't like what he saw. Tried to buy some time by rolling to his left, but Osai doing a good job laying out, getting just enough of Alexander's ankle to trip the Alouettes quarterback up on the Montreal side of midfield.
14: Only the seventh time this season in the seventh game that Alexander has been sacked. Trying to pin Wooden to Zima. He'll grab it at the 12. He'll go up the sidelines and step out of bounds around the 22. And the Ticats take over with a one-point lead. 8:06 on the clock on TSN 690.
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14: This may be the most frustrating game so far for Davis Alexander as he's having a conversation with Jason Moss down at the sideline, but the Alouettes defense right back on the field. 18-17, Ticats lead, 8:06 remaining here in the fourth quarter.
3: Davis Alexander, who started the season with 6 consecutive 300-plus yard passing games, only 187 on the night, go along with his first interception of the season.
14: Trey Ford once again takes over for the Hamilton offense. An effective game from him so far, keeping the Ticats in this game and with the lead. 4-man rush. Ford in the pocket, looks downfield. There's a throw to the sidelines. He's got Wheatfall for a first down and 16 yards to the 40.
3: Good patience in the pocket by Ford is just a 4-man rush from the Alouettes defense. A clean pocket to work with as Ford finds the open man over on the far sideline. Beverett had to extend all the way from his linebacker position to push Wheatfall out of bounds.
14: Bring numbers to the line. They're going to blitz. And Ford rolling to his right, find himself time, and he'll roll up field. And he'll cut down. The ball is on the turf. The Owls jump on top of it. Tyrell Richards is celebrating that the Owls have it. But was he down by contact? A short game from Trey Ford. And they're going to say he was down, but the Owls are arguing on defense.
3: TJ Guy was the second man in. Punch that football out as Ford was wrapped up, and we've got a challenge flag. Tyrell Richards had Ford wrapped up along with Daniel Weiss, and that ball came out before Ford's knee hit the ground. Good job by TJ Guy taking a swipe at that ball as he was the second man in.
14: And the ball was there. So what's the challenge? At the end of it, Trey Ford came up with the football. And you see Najee Murray underneath as well. But the ball was definitely loose. We'll sort it out when we come back. As it's either Alouette football or second down for the Ticats. 6:40 left in the fourth. 18-17 Ticats lead. Big play. Deciding. Coming up next.
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2: Let's head down and get the call.
4: Après révision du jeu, c'est déterminé que le jugement sur le terrain était erroné. C'est un échappé qui a été recouvert par Montréal. Upon review, the ruling on the field is overturned. It's ruled to be a fumble recovered by Montreal. Fourth down, Montreal at the 43-yard line.
2: Alouettes, TJ Guy punches out a Trey Ford. Alouettes recover, take over at the Ticats 42. Huge play defensively with the Owls trailing 18-17, less than 7 to go in the fourth quarter. Davis Alexander takes the snap. He's going to give it over to Travis Tice, and he works it on the ground and through the second level. Very close once again to a first down as Travis Tice is earning his stripes for the Owls this evening.
3: Tice doing a good job finding space on the inside. Doesn't need much as Tice, the strong ball carrier, able to run through arm tackles. Looked like he may have put the ball on the turf there, but tackle Nick Callender falls on it.
2: It's going to be second and short. Wilson comes in. He'll go off the right side. He'll get stuffed. Not a big push, but it should be enough for a first down. Going back. The 2-3 yarders that we saw earlier.
3: Going back to that first down carry by Travis Tice. That ball got popped into the air, landed into the arms of Nick Callender. Oh, let's catch in a break as they look to turn that Trey Ford fumble into some points here late in the fourth quarter. 5:20 left. Alouettes trailing by one.
2: They're in field goal range, but looking for much more. Alexander taking the snap, rolling to his left. Checks down over to Snead. He gets tackled right away. The ball's on the turf. Play resumes, and the tie catch recover. Are they going to say that Snead did not catch it? They're going to say incomplete. He tried to turn up field, tackled right away. Reggie Stubblefield, the former Owl, picked it up. As the referees are having a discussion.
3: There is a flag down on the field near the Ticats sideline. Alexander was rolling to his
4: left. Ruling on the field is a catch followed by fumble, recovered by Hamilton. First down.
2: So Hamilton gets the ball back after the turnover. As Sneak grabbed it up high, was turning upfield. Talk about that football motion. It's loose, recovered by the Ticats. So the Owls get their fumble, then give it right back. And nothing on that flag that you mentioned.
3: Sneed caught it right at his face mask, was bringing it down to tuck it in near his waist as Destin Talbert Ticats defensive back knocked that one loose. Now the CFL Replay Center will automatically take a look at all turnovers.
14: It's close. Clearly catches it, but did he get the steps in? Does he make a football move, Marco?
3: Looked to me like he was still trying to secure the football, bringing it from his helmet down to his waist as Talbert came in and chopped down on the football.
14: Tough to see anything there that would overturn what they called on the field.
3: Davis Alexander still hanging out by the numbers close to the Montreal bench, but I don't think this is going to go the Owls' way as Trey Ford and the Hamilton offense line up from their own 32-yard line.
14: Up by one, 18-17, less than five to go. So two turnovers here in the fourth quarter from each side as they trade a couple of fumbles. Roundtree off the left side. It's been a slippery football. Maybe it's all the sweat and heat down on the field. Tice fumbled it, and Callender was able to recover. So three fumbles in the last few plays. Second and long upcoming. 4:30 on the clock. Al still trailing by one.
3: That's defense looking for a big stop here as momentum's been flip-flopping along with that slew of turnovers.
14: Second and 10. Ford in the pocket. Pump fakes now rolling to his left. Now looking down the field. It's up and incomplete. He was looking for his man Lawler on the far sideline, but again, short. Owls get the stop, and with 4:01 on the clock, Ticats will punt the ball away. 18-17, Hamilton leads.
3: Big play by the Montreal defense as they force Trey Ford to his left. Awkward throw for the right-handed quarterback as he one-hops it to the far sideline as Kenny Lawler was trying to work back to help out his quarterback.
14: Deadman standing at his 25-yard McCarthy. It's blocked! Guidry gets a hand on it. It bounced around now. Midfield, Green recovers. Flags on the play. Kylan Guidry's big hand blocks the McCarthy punt. Alouette football.
3: A great effort by Guidry as he gets to that back row of blockers. He's blocked, but still reaches out and able to get a hand on that football. Great individual effort by the Owls defender.
14: And it'll be no yards. And that'll move the ball to the 46. Alouettes down by one. 3:30, fourth quarter on TSN 690.
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14: So they're going to tack on some extra yards because it was the no yards. To the 34, and the Alouettes are in field goal range with 3:30 remaining. down by one. Tice in the backfield, standing to the right. Mason goes in motion, so does Speaker, taking the snap. It'll go to Tice, trying to find a hole, and he'll jam his way up forward past the 30. And we'll see where they mark him down.
3: Another good quick cut in the backfield by Tice. Before falling forward for a
4: Hamilton
3: couple of
4: yards. Hamilton a demandé un temps d'arrêt avec 3 minutes 20 secondes. Timeout Hamilton with 3 minutes 20 seconds left on the clock.
3: So with 3:20 left on the clock, Alouettes looking to notch the first points of tonight's fourth quarter. Both teams exchanged turnovers.
14: So it'll be second and six from the 30. Tice in the eye. Sneed goes in motion, as does Speaker. Tice moves to the left side. Alexander gives it over to Tice. He'll bounce off the left side, work his way, trying to get close to the first down. He'll be short. To the 26, it's third down. And about two. And here comes Jose Matos Diaz.
3: No hesitation by head coach Jason Moss. Not even waiting for the official spot. He knew Tice was well short.
14: So 3 minutes on the clock, and Jose Matos Diaz is going to attempt a 35-yard field goal when we come back, as the Owls trail by one, 18-17 on TSN 690.
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14: Well, we've got another big finish here in an Alouettes game, as every game has gone down to a one-score game, and it's 18-17. Ticats lead here in Montreal. 3 minutes on the clock, the final 3 minutes. Sometimes in the CFL takes forever. It's going to be a field goal attempt from Jose Matos Diaz from 35 yards out. He's already got a 16-yard field goal. Points coming from 1 yard plunges from third quarterback Terry Wilson from 35. Matos Diaz puts it through. The Owls take the lead 20-18, 2:56 on the clock.
3: Now it's up to the Owls defense to get another stop. Done a good job all evening long containing Ticats quarterback Trey Ford. Able to get out of the pocket a couple of times for some first down carries, but no explosive plays given up by this Montreal defense. The one big play, a 33-yard catch and run touchdown from Kenny Lawler, the result of a missed tackle by Alouettes free safety Nate Beauchemin. Other than that, Alouettes defense doing a good job keeping everything in front of them, and they're going to make the Ticats work for this one. But just a 2-point lead. Ticats looking for a field goal here late in the fourth quarter.
14: You have to watch out for the dangerous returner, Isaiah Wooden, as he has a punt return for a touchdown in this game. Got the Ticats going. Maltos Diaz has done some different things on the kickoff. We've seen him in the past go for the single as well. But last time he tried that, he kicked it through the end zone. He's got to kick it in the end zone and let it sit there for him to give up the single. It's going to be a driving kick. And it'll go to the five, but Wooden will play it. And he'll cut up the middle, try and get around one man, but he can't. Arthur Hamlin contains him, and it'll be the 25-yard line in which Trey Ford starts from. 2:50 on the clock. Ticats down by two.
3: Great job by Hamlin maintaining that outside leverage as the Ticats are setting up a return.

0: Waller near the sidelines. It's a couple times Trey Ford doesn't get it to his receiver. Second and 10, the crowd getting into it.
1: We've seen it all from Trey Ford at times. Very accurate on those quick throws, but that one, a one-hopper to Waller. We saw one earlier high to Keandre Smith on the slant route that easily could have been a first down, but ended up being short.
0: Owls will bring five. Flag on the play. Trey Ford trying to get the edge on the right side. He's in trouble. He throws it. It hangs up in the air. Gets his waiting for it. He brings it down. Midfield helmets all over the place. Lorenzo Burns loses his bucket. Trey Ford is hurt back at the play. There was a flag on the play.
1: Beverett signaling that it's against the Ticats. Possibly a holding call that would have allowed Trey Ford to escape to the right.
2: Hamilton n'avait pas délié sur son côté droit.
1: Oh, and no, it's a pre-snap penalty. No end.
2: Hamilton had no end.
0: What an incredible play by Trey Ford and Kittens Jr. on a broken play. Ford just trying to make something happen. And absolute chaos right at the McGill logo at center. But just because you didn't line up properly, you go back five and second and 15 at the 20-yard line.
1: Conte Arku has to go back to the Montreal bench. He was part of that car crash at midfield.
0: So now the crowd will just get right back on their feet. 2:37. Trey Ford, he felt that shot as he was letting it go. Second and 15. Three receivers over on the left side. Three-man rush. Four to the pocket. He's going to scramble out. Steps up. Goes down the field. He chucks it towards Waller, and it's way overthrown. Incomplete third down.
1: And great composure by free safety Nate Beauchemin as he was running step for step with Waller. Make sure not to contact the Ticats receiver down the field. That ball traveled about 70 yards in the air. Trey Ford flashing that arm strength, but it's all for nothing as that ball lands incomplete. With 2:29 left on the clock, the Ticats forced a punt here on third and 15.
0: So McCarthy standing back at his 5-yard line. Low snap. Last one was blocked, but he gets this one off. Deadman will take it to the 45. He'll try to go to the wide side of the field. No one's touching him. He gets across midfield. Spins away from a tackle to the 45. Devontae Deadman making his mark in his Alouette debut.
1: Great play by the veteran return man. First, ensuring possession and fielding that football was a short punt. And as soon as he gets his hands on it, he gets upfield, finds a little seam, and takes it all the way to the Ticats 44-yard line. A great return by Devontae Deadman.
0: So the Alouettes have been in this situation before where they want to run out the clock, but they came out throwing. So we'll see what they want to do here. At the 44, he resets his receivers. 2:16 on the clock. Owls with a 2-point lead on first down. It's going to go to Travis Tyson. Bounces off the right side. And he'll get it across the 40, inside towards 35.
2: Temps d'arrêt, timeout, Hamilton.
0: And a good 6-yard run.
1: And that was good.
0: Travis Tice.
1: That was good awareness by Tice as he wound that ball back to the right side. Was running with his shoulders pointed towards the Montreal sideline. There was a Ticats defender out there, and instead of trying to fight to get around the edge and run the risk of being pushed out of bounds, he turns upfield, lowers that shoulder, and gets 6 on that first down carry, forcing the Ticats to burn their last time out.
0: And 123 yards last week, 126 this week. Back-to-back games with career highs for Travis Tice on the ground. Second down, Alexander going up for Philpott. It's up in the air, and it goes incomplete as it was tight coverage from Walton. Never had a play on the ball. His third down, and the Owls will bring out Maltos Diaz once again. And this will be a longer field goal attempt.

0: Alouettes got the look they wanted, something they haven't got much of in this football game, and that's press coverage on the outside. Walton matched up one-on-one with Philpott. The Owls receiver tries to get the outside release, and now we're going to get a challenge flag as...
1: You think Walton pushed Philpott before the ball got there, kind of in his body. And I'm not sure if this is situational. Near the end of the game, you have a challenge flag. You can use it in this situation. You have the lead. Looking for pass interference.
2: Montréal demande une révision du dernier jeu. Son d'avis qu'il aurait dû avoir une pénalité pour obstruction défensive.
1: So the Montreal CFL Command Center will look at it.
2: Previous play. They believe there should have been a penalty for pass interference.
1: There is contact. But these challenges have not gotten Jason Moss's way. Only the fourth time he's challenged this year. He's 1-for-3.
0: Yeah, it looked like Walton did a good job staying square when he made contact initially with Philpott. And then while that ball was in the air, Walton did have inside position. Ball was thrown a little inside as Philpott was squeezed towards that far sideline. Not much space to work with. Looked like...
2: Suite à la révision du dernier jeu, le jugement sur le terrain est maintenu. Following replay review, the ruling on the last play is maintained. Montreal loses their challenge and their last team timeout. Third down.
0: That was the correct call. Was Walton playing textbook press coverage, forcing the receiver towards that sideline.
1: So this will be a 46-yard field goal attempt as the Alouettes are up by 2, looking to make this a 5-point lead. Maltos Diaz, the right footer kicker, puts it up and through. Once again, 2 minutes on the clock, 23-18, Alouettes extend their lead.
0: Watch kick by Maltos Diaz as the Ticats now need a touchdown. And with that field goal coming inside of the 3-minute warning, we will have a kickoff here.
1: Yeah, these final 3 minutes, this last minute is taking here in the CFL. But now it's created a situation where the Ticats need to get into scoring and find the end zone. They were only able to do that once in their opening drive of the third quarter. Other than that, they had spent the entire game on offense in their side of half.
0: Alouette's defense doing a great job keeping Ticats quarterback Trey Ford in check. Now, we've seen Ford get outside the pocket a couple of times, a couple of errant throws down the field as well. Wes Sutton almost coming up with an interception in this second half. Saw Ford on the last possession take a shot way down the field to Kenny Lawler, but ball overthrown for the intended receiver.
1: So Maltos Diaz, after hitting a pair of field goals to give the Owls a 5-point lead, so back-to-back, he's going to kick this one off, and he boots this one, and it's going to go over the head of Wooden into the end zone, and he's going to give up a point. He'll take the field position, but the Owls now have a 6-point lead.
0: Alouettes hoping that worst case scenario, if they do give up a touchdown late in this fourth quarter, they'll at least have an opportunity to perhaps block the extra point attempt and send this game to overtime.
1: And you can tell Maltos Diaz, like the last one, was going for the single. Did it last time. And yeah, every point at this point of the game matters. 24-18, the Alouettes lead. Starting from their own 40, Trey Ford puts his receivers in motion. Four-man rush. He's in the pocket. He's going to scramble a little bit. Now he's caught from behind, and he throws an interception. Robert Kennedy III picks him off. And he takes it all the way back to the 30. Was Trey Ford down?
0: And it looked like Trey Ford was trying to flip it out to Myron Mitchell. That was about 4 yards away from him, but that ball sailing way over the head of the intended receiver into the arms of the waiting Kennedy. I think that was just the case of Trey Ford trying to make a play where there wasn't one. As Daniel Weiss got the hit on him, Ford was able to step up right inside those A-gaps. The only silver lining for the Ticats is that play did not take much time off of the clock. Still 1:49. Although an Alouettes field goal would make this a score game.
1: Alexander asking the crowd to be a little quiet as they want to set up their cadence. They are excited as they start from their own 30 on first down. It's going to go to Travis Tykes and just add to his career high as he gets to the 26. 1:43 on the clock.
0: Once again, late in the fourth quarter of a game when the Alouettes need a play from their defense, they get one. As in back-to-back games against the Stampeders. Going down to the wire. Alouettes getting a third down stop in the first tilt. A forced fumble on third down last week in Calgary. And this time an interception by Robert Kennedy, his second of the season.
1: Second and seven. Do they keep it on the ground or they let Alexander throw one here? They're going to go to Tyson. He'll try and get to the edge on the outside, and he does. He's got a first down and more, and he'll pull up at the 15. His first down, Montreal, and the drive will continue.
0: And again, great situational awareness from Tice as he's able to get the edge on the right side. And as soon as he crosses the numbers, hits the brakes and lets himself get taken down inbounds by the pursuing Ticat defenders. And so as soon as this ball is whistled in, clock continues to run. Less than 1:10 left. Alouettes up by 6, deep in Hamilton territory.
1: So Tice's great game continues. Now's right back into the red zone. Travis Tice trying to find a hole. He'll muscle his way inside the 10. And it'll be second down as he nears 150 on the ground. Huge game from Travis Tice.
0: That ball will be spotted on the right hash. I expect the Alouettes to run it back toward the middle of the field, because the worst thing that could possibly happen if they send Jose Maltos Diaz out there would be if ball hit the upright. It would be a dead ball. It would remain a 6-point game.
1: Well, with only 35 seconds left, the Owls only need a first down, and then they can call game with one kneel down. Tice just needs about 4 yards. They go right back to him. He goes off the right side. He'll turn up. Touchdown, Montreal! Finish off with a bang, Travis Tice. And the Owls will improve to 6-1.
0: A well-deserved touchdown carry for Travis Tice late in this football game. Thought he got in the end zone in the third quarter, was ruled short of the goal line. And so short yardage quarterback Terry Wilson punched it in on the next play on the quarterback sneak. But this time, no doubt about it, as Tice dives over the goal line, capping off a career night for the Alouettes running back.
1: And Jose Maltos Diaz out for the extra point. And he puts that through, and the Alouettes were down 18-17 heading into the fourth quarter. And 24 seconds remain. They lead 31-18.
0: Yeah, Alouettes outscoring the Ticats 14-0 in this fourth quarter. And a couple of turnovers. Alouettes defense, fumble forced by TJ Guy, and later an interception from Robert Kennedy on an errant throw from Ticats quarterback Trey Ford, who was stepping up in the pocket trying to make a play. The Ticats were looking to rally late in this football game. Alouettes defense once again stands strong and puts this one away. Alouettes are 24 seconds away, closing out the Hamilton Ticats and going 2-0
3: on the season against the Ticats. These teams will meet again in September as Alouettes will travel to Hamilton.
1: Oh, we have to go back to Hamilton?
3: Well, I have a tee time already booked, so I'm all for it.
1: So, Maltos Diaz. I'll take that. It's a short kick up in the air, and Wooden will let it hop at his feet, and he has to go back for it at the 25. There's going to be a flag, and Wooden trying to get to the edge. Maltos Diaz trying to push him out of bounds, and he has a good return into Al's territory at the 45, but there is a flag way behind the play. 15 seconds remain. And I think this one's coming back.
3: I think it was...
2: Look legal, Hamilton, numéro 12. On va reculer d'hiver, ça va être premier essai pour Hamilton. Legal block on the return.
1: 15-yard line.
2: Hamilton, number 12. It's going to be first down for Hamilton.
1: This game is all but over with an impressive fourth quarter from the Alouettes. We're finally able to put some offense together. And like you said, thanks to a couple of key plays from the defense, a fumble from Trey Ford and an interception from Trey Ford.
3: Good news for the Alouettes with this win. Regardless of what happens in that September game between these two teams, Alouettes will have a season series. That became a factor later on in this season.
1: It was a factor last year in favor of the Ticats. Trey Ford with 15 seconds left from his own 15. Al's just staying back, and Roundtree will take the handoff. TJ Guy wraps him up for the tackle at the line of scrimmage. It'll be one whistle and wind to the clock, and Ticats will have one last play before we call game.
3: Defense also dealing with some adversity in this game. Another injury in that secondary. Just as they were starting to get healthy, they got Lorenzo Burns back last week. Still waiting on Kadeon Ento, but Theon Hicks, who was replacing Ento at that field corner spot, injured earlier in this football game.
1: Final play of the game, and Roundtree goes nowhere, and the Alouettes defense helps set up their offense in the fourth quarter. Owls improved to 6-1 on the season with a 31-18 win at home versus the Ticats.
3: There was no doubt about the fact that the Alouettes were the better football team, but just a little bit of a weird game as the offense took a while to get going. No, not very many of those explosive plays that we're used to seeing out of this Montreal offense. I think that was the result of the Ticats not wanting to get beat by the big play and challenging the Alouettes to piece together long drives. We did see the Alouettes on a 101-yard scoring drive, but a couple of miscues here and there, including some turnovers, allowed the Ticats to stick around and take this one deep into the fourth quarter, but with their backs against the wall when the Alouettes defense needed to make a play. Robert Kennedy comes up with a big interception, and the Alouettes come away with a win here at Percival Molson Stadium.
1: Travis Tyson, he's having a conversation with a good friend, Joey Alfieri, is the game player of the game. You talk about no big plays. We'll come back with the Alouettes postgame show momentarily. The Alouettes' biggest play of the game was their first play of the game. 26-yard run from Travis Tice, who ends up with 156 yards and a touchdown. Alouettes win 31-18. The postgame show is next.
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0: Leggio kicks it off to Devontae Dedmon. He bobbles it a little bit, but keeps it off the turf, and he gets hit at the 25, and he rolls off up to the 30, to the 35. There goes Devontae Dedmon. They can't bring him down all the way to the 44, and the bench erupts in the debut of Devontae Dedmon. House trying to contain Trey Ford, and he's caught from behind. Jeffrey Conte Arku gets the sack. Wooden will grab it at the 10. Try and cut up the middle, find a hole, and finds another one past the 30 to the 35. Watch out, and he's down the field. He beats the punter. Can anybody catch him? They cannot. Isaiah Wooden takes it to the house. Touchdown, Hamilton. Wilson under center. Puts Snead in motion. Will push off the left side. Straight forward. Flags on the play. Touchdown, Montreal. Terry Wilson's first as an Alouette. In his first game as an Alouette. And he spikes the ball and it bounces into the crowd. Another quick hitter. They're going to go out to Keandre Smith on the outside. He makes one miss and down the line. And it's going to be touchdown, Hamilton. As it's Kenny Lawler, not Smith, that turns it up, and the Owls with another missed tackle, and the Ticats take the lead. And put Wilson in under center. And he'll go off the right side. Touchdown, Montreal. Terry Wilson, second of the game. So it did work with Tice the first time, but they'll get Wilson the second time. Owls retake the lead.
1: 46-yard field goal attempt as the Ticats are looking to take the lead back here.
0: 46. Leggio puts it off the upright and through. Looked like it possibly was going to go wide, but a little dink and in. 18-17. Ticats lead. 2:01 left in the third quarter. Owls bring numbers to the line. They're going to blitz. And Ford rolling to his right, find himself time, and he'll roll upfield. And he'll get cut down. The ball is on the turf. The Owls jump on top of it. Tyrell Richards is celebrating that the Owls have it. But was he down by contact? A short game from Trey Ford. And they're going to say he was down, but the Owls are arguing on defense. It's blocked! Deidre gets a hand on it. It bounced around now. Midfield, Green recovers. Flags on the play. Kylan Deidre's big hand blocks the McCarthy punt. Alouette football. Starting from their own 40. Trey Ford. This is receiver's motion. Four-man rush. He's in the pocket. He's going to scramble a little bit. Now he's caught from behind, and he throws an interception. Robert Kennedy III picks him off. 35 seconds left. The Owls only need a first down, and then they can call game with one kneel down. Tice just needs about 4 yards to go right back to him. He goes off the right side. He'll turn up. Touchdown, Montreal! Finish off with a bang, Travis Tice. And the Owls will improve to 6-1. Roundtree goes nowhere, and the Alouettes' defense helps set up their offense in the fourth quarter. Owls improve to 6-1 on the season with a 31-18 win at home versus the Ticats. And the Alouettes beat the Ticats for the second time this season, 31-18. Welcome to the abbreviated Alouettes postgame show. Sean Campbell alongside Marco Brouillette. And the Owls pull it out in the fourth quarter. They were down by one, but it was weird because the Ticats had the lead a couple of times, but the Alouettes felt like they were the better team throughout the game, and they do end up winning by 13 points. But it was just a weird game and not a perfect game from the Owls.
2: Yeah, it was. You know, you look at that first half, the Alouettes go into the locker room with a two-point lead, but the Ticats only had 66 yards of offense in that first half. The only reason they stayed in that football game, a 100-yard punt return touchdown from Isaiah Wooden Sr., and then late in that second quarter, Alouettes driving down the field, an interception thrown by Davis Alexander took some points off of the board for the Alouettes. And Ticats came out of the locker room moving the football well. They get in the end zone, take their first lead of the night, but the Alouettes answer right back and keep it close all the way into the fourth quarter. And then after exchanging turnovers, the Alouettes defense coming up with a big interception as the Ticats were trying to rally with quarterback Trey Ford making a couple of mistakes in that football game. He did put the ball on the turf with a fumble and then the interception, trying to make a play as he was stepping up in the pocket, airmailed it over the intended receiver into the arms of Kennedy. But good showing by the Alouettes special teams to bounce back after giving up that early touchdown return to Wooden. We heard the Guidry getting a hand on the punt. Devontae Dedman had a good game in his first outing in an Alouettes uniform. So overall, a performance by the I can't even say it was a good performance by the Alouettes if you look at the whole picture in all four quarters. But when they needed plays, they got plays, and they were able to come out with a win as they deserved as the better team out there tonight.
0: All right, I want to bring in a very quick guest because it was TSN 690's Loge night tonight as a couple staff members were just down the hall. Hopefully he's fit for air. But I was in his booth yesterday for CF Montreal, calling the CF Montreal game, and we're having our abbreviated Alouettes post-game show, Sean Campbell, Marco Briette. But I've got John Still here, and if you walk into my radio booth, you have to come on the air. How you doing, Johnny?
3: I'm great. How you doing?
0: Good. What'd you think, man?
3: What a grind.
0: It was way more of a grind
3: than 31-18 is going to throw it out there. But, hey, man, it doesn't matter. And this team just finds different ways to win. It's just wild. It's just wild stuff. And, you know, I think if that false start doesn't go against Hamilton right at the end with that unreal throw by Ford, maybe it's a little bit different. But it was great. It was just a great experience to be able to check it out today.
2: Yeah, I mean, you know, this Alouettes football team just finds ways to win. You know, the five wins prior to tonight's game, only a total of 25-point differentials in those five wins. And, you know, it's obvious to everyone the Alouettes were the better football team out there. They are the more talented football team, but they allowed the Ticats to hang around. They gave up the lead early in that third quarter. But once again, when they needed to play, they got it from their defense.
0: Did you say hi to Danny yet?
3: I did not say hi to Danny, no. I think okay. doesn't want anything to do with me. Alfieri wants to see me even less.
0: Yeah, he's
3: even
0: down on less. the field right now. But how was the experience with the staff? Everybody having a good
3: time?
0: Oh,
3: it was great. Everyone's great. It's a great place to come check it out, you know, to see it in the Loge. There's not a bad view here on the mountain either. And, I was just expecting because of the last couple of weeks, you know, that's been kind of their DNA is letting a team hang around, like you said, Marco. So, but what's been the difference is that they've had those fireworks on offense. A little less fireworks tonight, but a win's a win.
0: But it's funny, they let them hang around as the fireworks go off by the bridge in the distance. You have the perfect view from this radio booth. They let this team hang around probably more so than any other team, and they ended up winning by 13. Their largest victory all season.
2: I think the Ticats defense did a great job not giving up those explosive plays. I think their mindset was if they're going to beat us, they're not going to do it by airing it out with some Tyson Philpott and Tyler Snead fireworks. They're going to have to grind out some drives on us. And it seemed like the Alouettes had the answer early. They were handing the football off to Travis Tice. He was doing a great job, had over 50 yards in the first quarter, and then radio silence in the second, barely any touches for Travis Tice. Fast forward to the second half, he gets going again. He has a career night, and they come out with the win. So Travis Tice off to a great start in this season, looking to become the Alouettes' first 1,000-yard rusher since 2021. William Standback, the last Alouette to hit that 1,000-yard mark.
3: My favorite post-game interview on the field with William Standback. I think he went for 134. And it was snowing out here, and I said, how did you do it in these conditions? I'm from New York. That was his answer. And I was like, all right, Will, have a great night.
0: I think my favorite thing is we have a William Standback helmet in our studio, and everybody puts it on, and everyone's like, whose head is this big?
3: I think it's only my head that it truly fits.
2: Rumor has it he was wearing Tim boots in that game.
0: Travis Tice, though, this guy is quickly becoming Alouette's favorite out of the backfield. You got a guy that can run like that, every single time is going to be 5-6 yards. It just sets up everything else.
3: What I like is that he's very agile. He's very shifty, but he's a bruiser also. And you know, again, to Marco's point, I mean, I remember talking to Danny when Danny came on with us maybe like 2 years ago, and he said, we're doing it by committee. We're doing it by committee. And this year, I'm sure he said would have said the same thing, but I just didn't ask the question because I was going to get the same answer. And now it feels, you know, I can't remember the last time there was an Alouettes running back who had back-to-back games of 125 or more. I mean, this is just, it's a great development for them. And, yes, of course, everyone wants to see the sexy deep ball to Davis Alexander, but when you got a guy chewing up the rock like that, running it along the run it on the field, it's only going to add more to your offense when you're able to kind of put it all together. And him being on this hot streak right now for a moment is a big development for the Alouettes.
0: What do you got coming up on the Drive Show this week?
3: Oh, man, we're starting with our NFL stuff.
0: Oh,
3: big time,
0: yeah.
3: Getting ready for the NFL. NFL training camps are underway. CF Montreal can't score, as
0: nope.
3: you would know.
0: As I would know. Wide open balls cool. in the six-yard box.
3: Man, oh, man, you should have seen Stephen Caldwell's face yesterday on TSN when we were calling that. But, yeah, and then we'll obviously, we're going to have Danny Machocha on Tuesday as well. And then maybe just a smidge of hockey talk. I don't like to go hard on the hockey talk when we're in July.
0: Yeah,
3: but we'll do something.
0: Someone cranked up a Marchenko rumor.
3: Well, that's what
0: weekend.
3: I mean. As long as Kirill Marchenko's agent just starts talking, for no reason, I guess we'll have something to talk about.
0: All right. Well, I'll be listening on the Drive Show. I'll be in on Campbell versus Gallo all week. So looking forward to that. We'll be getting ready for another. This will be a short week for the Alouettes. So thanks for stopping by, Johnny.
3: Thanks, fellas. Appreciate it. Good seeing you.
0: Marco, before we say bye, short week for the Owls. This is the one I think you have to circle. You don't want to call it a trap game, but the Red Blacks get a bye. Lots of change. They're going to be ready at home, and the Owls have as short a week as you could get from Sunday to Friday.
2: Yeah, they need a win. And the fact of the matter is, this season is still salvageable for the Ottawa Red Blacks. I mean, other than the Alouettes, this isn't a very strong East Division. Ticats and Argos are exchanging wins and losses. If the Red Blacks get hot at the right time, they may have an opportunity to sneak into the playoffs. If not, guys are going to be looking for new jobs.
0: Well, it's a short week, so the Owls are right back at it on Friday. I'll have more on the Owls this week tomorrow after John Stills Melnick in the afternoon at 6 o'clock. But that's it for us from Percival Molson Stadium. Special thanks to Daniel Sheeran, Osa Yari for putting the broadcast together. For Marco Briette, I'm Sean Campbell. Owls win 31-18, improved to 6-1 on the season. Have a great night.
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15: Mr. Stephen Brunt. Kawhi Leonard. There were murmurs that would see Kawhi Leonard return to Toronto. Lucas Scott.
16: And he does. And for me, Stephen, it feels like a match made in heaven because at this stage of his career, he needs a very good young defensive team like the Raptors. And the Raptors, you know, need a veteran guy that can go and close out a game for you or get you 30 points in a game whenever you need it. So it just feels like it makes sense. And it also feels like he never should have left.
17: Well, yeah, it didn't really happen for him with the Clippers, obviously, you know, except for the money part. He got paid both over and under the table, it sounds like. So, it's very lucrative. You know, if he's 75% of the guy he was in 2019, you know, joining a team that is very good defensively, you know, this puts them into the conversation, at least in the Eastern Conference. Now, the Knicks just won, and they're coming back pretty much intact. Giannis has moved to Miami. Jaylen Brown has moved to Philadelphia. Like, it's crowded. But I kind of it's one of the things. Look, you kind of tip your cap to ownership on this, right? And say, you know, obviously they gave their guys the go ahead and said, look, let's go for it. Let's, you know, this could blow up. You know, if he blows out his knee, you know, 20 games into the season, it's going to look pretty bad. But, you know, be bold or go home.
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29: Gamble versus Gallo.
30: Anthony DeMarco joins us. Anthony, what do you make of the latest from the Montreal Canadiens? They've traded Brendan Gallagher to the Vancouver Canucks for future considerations. 50% of Gallagher's contract is being retained.
31: I mean, it seemed like low-hanging fruit. Obviously, Gallagher is a native of British Columbia, and it's going to cost them less in the long term as opposed to going the buyout road. They trade him for quite literally nothing.
32: Does his tenure as a Montreal Canadian get clouded at all with the way that it ended, or what should people be remembering about Brendan Gallagher as a Hab?
31: Probably like one of the biggest universal fan favorites of the last 15 years or so. Like, I think Carey Price probably has that title undisputedly. But beyond that, like, even a PK Subban was a very polarizing figure because he was traded for Subban. Weber, I think, at times was a polarizing figure. Pacioretty was the same. And I think Gallagher was that guy that everyone universally liked, and obviously wearing a letter for a large portion of that time and just always doing right by the team and the city and being a good soldier through it all, especially when his game did begin to fall off over the last 18 months or so. So I don't think it's going to be tainted at all when people look back.
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18: Preseason home game for the Sixers, 283. So a regular season game last year, $68, that was an average price. Now it's $283 for the first preseason home game that LeBron, I'd be shocked, was playing in.
33: Wow. basic supply and demand economics, I suppose, right?
18: I guess so.
33: It's about as easy as you can phrase it. But look, Philadelphia has every reason to be over the moon about this, right? The expectations are through the roof. I will say this much. This will be by far the toughest media market LeBron has ever played in. And if this thing doesn't start out fast,
18: and
33: it doesn't start out well.
18: And it may not.
33: It may take a couple. It may take, you know, 10, 15, 20 games to really get the joints all greased up and everything start to work the right way. If they start out 2-8, woo, LeBron's going to see a whole different side of the media, especially in that town.
18: Yeah, should be interesting. All right, so for the last couple of years, even though the fact that the Knicks just won the title, the last couple of years it's really been Western Conference is dominant. It's the best. The East is the least. The best is in the West. All that, right? Mm-hmm. Where do you sit today, Sunday, July 26th? Which conference is better?
33: I mean, I would say the East is deeper. The West is better.
18: Because you probably got the best two quote-unquote teams in the Spurs and the Thunder?
33: Yeah. Yeah. And even the Nuggets. I mean, how often are you going to bet against Jokic in a seven-game series?
18: Timberwolves, if they can rein LaMelo in, are interesting.
33: Yeah.
18: They're interesting.
33: They're interesting. I don't know that they're a threat yet.
18: The Rockets are going to be getting players back. Fred VanVleet will be back in the lineup. You know, if they can kind of withstand whatever the disdain is that Durant
33: it's so
18: is
33: hard to take
18: seemingly
33: them
18: getting.
33: They feel unserious at times.
18: Yeah.
33: Yeah, I mean, look, those are five teams right there that, you know, and the Lakers with LeBron would have been the sixth, but other than that, nobody else really, you know, even with Luka, I don't know that the Lakers are a really serious threat in the West. They're a one series and done kind of team. If they get the five seed, they can beat the four seed and then they're done.
18: Yeah, there's nothing else really there. I mean, I don't really believe in much else. I mean,
33: five
18: you know
33: there.
18: What? Utah's going to be a better team this year, but that doesn't matter.
33: How do you get worse?
18: Exactly.
33: You be the Kings? I mean, that's, you know.
18: Yeah, you could be. Yeah.
33: You could have been the Kings. But so you got five teams there. I mean, look, objectively, New York, Philly, Boston, Cleveland, Detroit, Miami. That's six right there.
18: Having Toronto, if the trade happens.
33: They get Toronto, if they get Kawhi, and haven't even talked about the Hawks, who secured Lu Dort, made a couple of under-the-radar moves this year. They signed Tim Bontemps, front office. I guess that qualifies as a move. Good job, Tim. But I mean,
18: I don't even think you said the Heat.
33: No, I did say the Heat.
18: Okay, you did. Okay.
33: Yeah, they were in the top six. I mean, there's eight or nine legitimate teams in the East that. And look, Charlotte should be getting better again. I know they haven't done much. I mean, they moved off of LaMelo Ball, and they got, what's this, you mentioned it before, they got, who went to?
18: Well, now it's Con Knipple and that crew,
33: Nas,
18: basically.
33: Right. And so, you know, I think theoretically they're still a play-in team because everybody else is that much better. But from a competitive standpoint, Charlotte's not going to be a night off where everybody gets to take a night off kind of deal. And then, do you even count the Wizards?
18: What about, and even the Pacers?
33: I mean, the Pacers are getting Tyrese Halliburton back. What does that look like? Who knows? East is definitely deeper. The ceiling is higher in the West.
18: Like, if you had, so let's take the Knicks glasses off for both of us. And again, we'll talk from a betting standpoint. If you had to bet one conference to win the title, who would you bet?
33: East.
18: You would?
33: Yeah.
18: See, I'm a little bit afraid that the Spurs had their loss and they would be able to take a step forward if I were betting against the East. And I'm a little bit afraid that if J-Dub can actually be healthy, I mean, that team is loaded.
33: I will tell you this much. I think the Spurs probably peaked a year too early, and that's the worst thing you can do in sports.
18: I could see that.
33: Right? I covered a team here in Atlanta. Remember they got the Eastern Conference Finals with Trae Young one year when they shouldn't have been there? There was a year they beat the Knicks. I think Jalen Brunson's first year, right? You peaked a year too early. You weren't ready to be there. Guess what? You found out you weren't really that good. And it's not that the Spurs aren't that good. I don't know if they are NBA Finals good. And, you know, go ahead and try to beat the Thunder twice in back-to-back years in the postseason. Let me know how that works out for you. You know, there's a bunch of different things I think that I would count against the Spurs just based off of past history and the tendency of repeated results. So they're still going to be very good. I mean, I'll caveat it by saying I'm not going to be shocked to take it back to the NBA Finals. I think that's a surprise. They have one of the best players on the planet, you know, in Wemby. He could carry a team literally through certain playoff series. So, you know, that wouldn't surprise me, but it also wouldn't shock me to see them take a step back and get upset thinking that, hey, we'll talk to you guys in the Western Conference Finals.
18: Yeah, I mean, again, you think about, like, you and I, our life, right? Like, Dan Marino got to a Super Bowl, and it was supposed to be.
33: Yep.
18: He was going to get there every year, and he's the best quarterback out there, and it never happened again. So, yeah, there is something to peaking too early. I guess, so I would say that I would probably bet the West because I think I believe that the Spurs and the Thunder are the best two teams in the NBA. But I think that the East is going to be a dogfight, a battle every single night. I mean, even the Chicago Bulls are not going to be like they're not a pushover this year. They even have a decent team. Like you go up and down. The Orlando Magic are going to they were very good. They took Detroit to seven games. They should have won that series. Yeah, the East is deep, man.
33: Very deep. Yeah, it's if I had to pick a conference just because of the sheer number of options. To me, it feels like they would end up being the conference that walks out of there with the title this year.
18: Really quick before we go to the break, the Knicks, do you think they slow play the season a little bit and like already won a title, don't need to be a top two team in the East? We can kind of just mosey our way through a season.
33: That's a terrible philosophy. If I'm, you know, Mike Brown.
18: It works in hockey often.
33: Look, all I know is this, and I keep talking, I talked about this a week after the Knicks won the title. Expecting you to go on that epic playoff run again, like the most historic playoff run in NBA postseason history, it's not happening again. It's going to be a much different postseason run. You're not reeling off 14 straight. So the world's going to be dramatically different next year in the playoffs.
18: Coming up, what was the reaction like in Philadelphia when LeBron chose to play in Philadelphia? This is ESPN Radio, the ESPN app, and of course, SiriusXM, Channel 80.
0: Coming up on the Monday edition of Unsportsmanlike with Chris Candy, Michelle Smallman, and me, Evan Cohen, as NFL teams continue to report to training camp, we'll look ahead to some of the bigger QB battles left to be answered. It's Unsportsmanlike, 6 a.m. Eastern, right here on ESPN Radio, ESPN2, and ESPNU.
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30: So we'll continue to talk a little bit of tennis here. Former Canadian star and now the general manager of Tennis Canada, Valerie Tétreault, joining us now. So some pretty big news when it comes to the tennis facilities there at the corner, I believe, of Saint-Laurent and Jarry. So what does the tennis community in this city have coming up when we're talking about the infrastructure of, the Tennis Canada facilities?
12: Yeah, it's been quite some time now that, we've been talking about the fact that when we look at our current infrastructure, it's not at the level that we're seeing for the other 1,000 tournaments around the world. And so we're feeling more and more pressure coming from the ATP and the WTA, and we needed to start acting. And so we did a feasibility study, and I think now we've been able to identify the ideal scenario for us to protect this tournament in the long term. And that is to build a new stadium at Jarry Park with a retractable roof. We've been talking about the need for a retractable roof for quite some time now. Most of center courts are around a 15,000 seat capacity. Right now we're just below 12,000 with our current center court. So it's an important step, but of course there's still a lot of work to do before we can build that stadium.
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7: General Manager Danny Machocha is with us. Danny, can you talk about the backup quarterbacks? Not that you necessarily want to see them for a bunch of series of downs for obvious reasons, but we don't talk about them until they do play. So in you know, knowing what went down with Bo Levi and Zach Collaros, we've seen Dustin Crum on short yardage, Anthony Brown Jr. Tell us a little bit more about the backup quarterbacks, please.
13: Oh, it's critical. I mean, we spend the whole offseason constantly talking about the backup quarterback. You know, Wally Buono always tells me every single year, your backup is going to play and he's got to be able to come in and win 2 to 3 games for you. We put a particular value on the backup quarterback here in Montreal.
7: Dustin Crum, formerly with Ottawa. What about Anthony Brown Jr.?
13: He's had a tremendous career, a collegiate career. You know, he's bounced around a little bit in the NFL. I think his last stop, if I'm not mistaken, I think may have been the Raiders. And we think that he's got the ability that, you know, he can make plays with his feet when he gets flushed out. So it's such a critical position, and you got to make sure you have depth, and you got to make sure that you're covered. Because at any point in time, their number is going to be called, and they got to be able to get in there and perform at a high level and try to win your football game.
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14: It is gone! Goodbye! Up into the pit, another two-home run game. And the Nationals reach double digits here at the bottom of the eighth inning. It's Washington 10 and Arizona 5.
15: The call on the Nationals radio network. James Wood, 2 home runs, now is 30. C.J. Abrams, 2 home runs. Fellow All-Star, now is 27. He had 3 hits and 3 RBIs, and the Nationals knock off the Diamondbacks 10-7. Red Sox have now won 22 of their last 25. They rout the Blue Jays 6-1 at Fenway. Padres get past the Marlins 5-3 with a 4-run eighth, and that's 12 straight losses for Miami. That's a franchise record worst. NFL news, the Cardinals reworking quarterback Jacoby Brissett's contract. He'll earn a guaranteed $15.5 million this season. He'll go up to $21 million with incentives. 21-year-old rookie Jackson Coivin wins the 3M Open in Minnesota.
0: Hey, it's Evan Cohen coming up Monday. As NFL teams continue to report to training camp, we'll look ahead to some of the bigger QB battles left to be answered. It's on Sportsmanlike, 6 a.m. Eastern, right here on ESPN Radio, ESPN2, and ESPNU.
16: We have huge news. A man who is certainly on the Mount Rushmore of everybody's basketball conversation. 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
18: 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He is Mark Zinno. I am Keith Irizarry. Going to the guest hotline now, bring in Adam Aronson, Sixers beat writer for the Philly Voice. And Adam, how would you describe the emotions this week for the Sixers fan?
29: It's been pure hysteria here in Philadelphia the last couple days. I think everybody here believed that the Sixers kind of had a real chance at this, but I don't think anybody actually thought it was going to happen. I think the longer it went on, the less optimistic people became. Maybe that's just natural for Philadelphia fans. That's just sort of how they roll. And then the news broke, and I cannot say enough how much excitement there is here locally. And it's pretty remarkable when you consider the level of apathy that has started to surround the Sixers team over the last couple of years. After, you know, so many playoff disappointments in a row, and then this Joel Embiid, Paul George-led team that I think nobody really believed in, nobody was eager to root for a third season, to have all of the things that have happened over the last 2 years, from a 24-58 season to the up-and-down roller coaster that was last season, to have all of that coalesce into this moment where arguably the best player in the history of the game is deciding to finish his career here in Philadelphia, it's pretty remarkable.
2: When you look at LeBron's decision, obviously Jaylen Brown being acquired was a big part of that. I mean, this is one hell of a coup for the Philadelphia front office to pull off all in one season. Now, how do they manage the expectations for all this?
29: Oh, look, I think they know the expectations are high, and I give LeBron James credit in that he could have gone other places where there would not have necessarily been as much pressure on him to deliver. You know, if he went to Miami or Cleveland, of course there's pressure. Of course, everybody was going to be watching. But if LeBron went to one of those places and didn't win, it wouldn't be like he, you know, had an unfulfilled legacy there. He had already won there. What he's doing here is introducing expectations and introducing the potential for disappointment. I think everybody with the Sixers now knows it's all systems go. You know, foot on the gas, trying to win a championship. LeBron James clearly did not come here for the money or to be closer to his family or to have the ball all the time. He came here for one reason, and that's to win a championship. So, look, we all know that these expectations follow LeBron and that can be challenging for his organization and for his teammates. And I think the Sixers probably know what they're getting themselves into. But the level of talent that they now have accumulated on their roster, I think in their eyes, makes that well worth it.
18: Adam Arison, Sixers beat writer for the Philly Voice, joining us right here on Game Night. How much do you know about LeBron James speaking with players that were already currently on the Sixers roster? How much did that happen before he made his decision?
29: I don't know personally. There has been a lot of reporting that he specifically spoke frequently with Tyrese Maxey, Joel Embiid, and Jaylen Brown. I would say what I do know is that his relationship with Tyrese is incredibly strong. They have known each other since before Tyrese even got into the NBA. Going into Tyrese's draft, which was the draft right after COVID in 2020, after the bubble, he would work out with LeBron and a lot of other Clutch Sports clients. And they have become very, very close. Tyrese referred to LeBron as a big brother sort of figure for him. Last year, LeBron, every time he comes to Philly, he raves about Tyrese, not just, you know, as a player. He always says, you know, as good of a player he is, he's an even better person. And I don't say that lightly. They have a really strong relationship. And I think if you're looking at what influenced LeBron the most on the player side, clearly the Jaylen Brown trade sort of opened the door for this possibility. And that's the real sort of milestone moment that helped lead to this. But as far as anybody on the Sixers roster, I think Tyrese is the one that probably took a leadership role here. I think that is partly in his nature anyways, and he's the sort of personable character that gets along with everybody and is suited to, you know, help lead a recruitment pitch. But given his relationship with LeBron, which is incredibly strong, I think it made even more sense for him to really take the lead on this.
2: Adam, this is the first time LeBron is going somewhere with a coach that already has a championship. And this is a different fit for him from that standpoint. I think there's a ton of pressure on Nick Nurse to get this right and get it right fast, because this will be the toughest media market he's ever played in. And if it starts out poorly and they're 2-8 in their first 10, it's going to be an unwelcome sight for LeBron, for everybody in Philly. So

0: 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Appreciate it. Have a good night.
1: Really good stuff there from Adam, breaking down everything Philadelphia on the diamond. 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The Baseball Hall of Fame class of 2026 was inducted. 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
16: All right, next question for you this morning. I'll ask us anything. From my 8-year-old, would you rather have a lifetime supply of hamburgers or a lifetime supply of Cheez-Its?
17: Ooh, I love Cheez-Its and all its flavors.
16: Mm.
17: Yeah, I'm going to go Cheez-Its.
16: I don't know. I mean,
17: there's only so many hamburgers. This, like, I don't want to eat hamburgers all the time.
16: In this scenario, I can just conjure up a cheeseburger anytime I want. And can I transfer that skill to my whole family? I can just
17: four burgers.
16: Yeah.
17: Boom.
16: I'm gonna do that.
17: Yeah.
16: Yeah. My kids love cheeseburgers.
17: But I love snacking. Mm. Snacking is so awesome.
16: Well, you don't do that anymore. You don't eat Cheez-Its.
17: I don't eat Cheez-Its. No. My snack is popcorn.
16: Why is it that when Connor's off, nobody else plays the Have a Great Weekend song? It makes my week, says this guy.
17: Yeah, there's a lot of things we don't do when Connor's off.
16: And I've been accused of never working Fridays, too, which I think is not fair or true, but nonetheless, the accusation has been leveled. It's because it's, I don't know, it's my thing, I guess.
17: Yeah.
16: It's my idea. It's part of my deal, so... It's a me thing.
17: So that's that.
18: Okay, guys, have a great weekend.
19: You know what time it is.
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22: Simon Tsligas and Peter Vrionis joining us now, hockey analyst and host of TSN 1200 out in Ottawa, our good friend Chris Stevenson. So, Chris, whose hockey team is this now? Sanderson.
23: Sanderson's, yeah.
22: Yeah.
23: And I know, you know, some people will look at that and be like, oh, great, another American. Yeah, Jake Sanderson's a little bit of a different circumstance. As much as people want to make this like an American thing and an American wanting to go and play in an American market, I think similar to Vancouver, it's more of a brother thing. It had been the rumor for the last few years that ultimately Matthew Tkachuk and Brady Tkachuk were going to want to play together. And I can understand some Senators fans cringing a little bit at the idea of another American player being the leader on their team and potentially the next captain. But I think they're two different circumstances. Jake Sanderson grew up in Calgary when his dad was playing hockey. So I don't think it's the same. They're not going to be lacking for leadership. They've got a solid group there that was around Brady Tkachuk. But I would say at this point that it does become Jake Sanderson and, to a little bit of a lesser extent, Tim Stützle's team at this point.
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5: This is Mark My Words with Mark Zeno.
1: Oh, yeah. All right. So we got a new segment called Mark My Words. It's clever. You know, his first name's Mark and his last name's Zeno. Yeah, you know, no. We broke the bank on that one. So what's on your mind, man?
9: You know, I was at a birthday party for the kids today, and it was a baseball-themed party, and a couple of dads and I were sitting around. It was cake, and we were just BSing. And I looked at my phone, and I realized today was a Hall of Fame induction day, and I saw the names that were inducted today, and I said, I can't think of a more lackluster, undeserving Hall of Fame class in my adult lifetime. Now, people are going to be upset about this. They're going to take this personally, okay? Because they can't seem to differentiate not a Hall of Famer and player stinks, which are two huge gaps between each other, right? None of this means the players stink. But I am one of the few remaining people in this world who still has a very high threshold for the Hall of Fame and believe that it should not be easier to get in as we go along. It should be harder to get on. We got to keep raising the standard, not lowering it to get people in. And the bigger problem here, it's not even about these three players, okay? What is happening and what is continuing to happen over the past decade, okay? We are devaluing all the homes in our community. Think about this in terms of real estate, Keith, okay? If we all live in the same community, okay, and somebody, we all live in a community that sells homes for $500,000, and somebody sells a home in that community for $450,000, then that gives way for somebody else to sell it at a cheaper price. Again, it works the same way in the other direction, right? I'm going lower because the standards are going lower. Then all of a sudden, more and more houses. I'm not going to pay $600 net development because two houses went for $450,000. Why am I going to pay $550,000? We're cheapening the entire value of everything, and that's what is happening. Here's a pop quiz for you. Since 2019, okay, do you know how many players have been elected by the baseball writers to the Hall of Fame since 2019? By the baseball writers. Just by the baseball writers.
1: 25 and just doing years, 26. Let's go 8. I'm going to go 17.
9: There have been 16 elected by the Baseball Writers Association of America. Now, pop quiz again, hotshot, okay? Because it's not enough anymore to run at a time on the ballot, we have started to create extra committees to get people another chance to get in. Do you know how many players have gotten to the Hall of Fame since 2019? Non via the baseball writers. I'll answer the question for you. It is 15, one less than the amount of people who earn their way in. Because what is happening? Well, oh my God, we're going to whine on social media. He got robbed. He belongs in. And then we just do this thing where we just create an extra committee to throw somebody else in the Hall of Fame. You're cheapening the whole entire thing. It is supposed to be difficult to get there. It is not for everybody. And we have gotten to this point in our sports media conversation, Keith, where as soon as a player retires, oh, he's a Hall of Famer. He's going to Hall of Fame. Football is even worse at this than baseball. They will let anybody in that damn place. I think I got a shot to get voted in a Canton at this rate. Because if you're a nice enough guy and people like it, we're going to put you in the Hall of Fame nowadays. That's not the criteria. If you are not absolutely the top 1%, less than 1% of what you did in your sport, you do not belong in the Hall of Fame conversation. My friend said to me, he goes, Hall of Fame should be about a feeling. If I say the name Jeff Kent to you, does Hall of Fame pop right in your head? Sorry, Jeff, it just doesn't. Like, what are we doing here? Andrew Jones is an amazing player. Nobody is in the Hall of Fame for their defense alone other than Ozzie Smith, who, oh, by the way, probably doesn't belong in the Hall of Fame. That's neither here nor there, right? I mean, like, if okay, greatest defensive shortstop ever? Maybe we could do that. Is Andrew Jones the greatest defensive center fielder ever? Yeah, but, like, there's got to be more than just one thing to hang your hat on to get in the Hall of Fame. That's why it's supposed to be the entire player encompassing everything in the top 1% in every aspect and every part of the game. And the minute we start to let more and more of these people in, we're just opening the door for less and less and less and lesser players to start to get in. Because the comps, everybody starts, again, real estate, the comp for the housing, it starts to go down for everybody. And now we've turned it from the Hall of Fame to the Hall of Very Good.
1: Exactly. So I'm glad that you ended that way because and we'll talk more. We got a little bit more time here. So that's the problem, right? Is that we just want to placate everybody and we think that everyone gets a participation trophy. And here's the deal. Andrew Jones was awesome. You said amazing. I'll say awesome. And is he a Hall of Famer? I mean, well, yes, because he's in it. Does he deserve to be a Hall of Famer? I don't have a vote. I could go either way. 434 home runs, the 10 consecutive gold gloves, they're really good. But I don't, like, when I think of the sport of baseball, and I have covered this sport for pretty much the entirety of my career, if a player is going into the Hall of Fame, the best that ever did it, right? And Andrew Jones was awesome. I don't, in my mind, go, he was one of the greatest that's ever played the sport of baseball. And that, to me, is a little bit of a problem.
9: Yes. I mean, think of it this way. Since Derek Jeter was elected in 2020 and David Ortiz was elected in 2022, there have been almost 20 people put in the Hall of Fame. And when I look at that list, I see one name that when I hear it, I go, Hall of Famer. And that's Ichiro Suzuki. You ready for the rest of them? Here we go. Tony Oliva, Buck O'Neill, Minnie Minoso, Jim Cott, Gil Hodges, Bud Fowler, Scott Rowland, Fred McGriff, Joe Mauer, Jim Leland, Todd Heldred, Adrian Beltre, Billy Wagner, C.C. Sabathia, Dave Parker, Dick Allen, Ken Chit, Jeff Kent, Andrew Jones, Carlos Beltre. Ichiro Suzuki is the only guy. When I hear the name, I go, that's a Hall of Famer. Everybody else, it's like, really, really good player. Okay. Even C.C. Sabathia, like 250 wins. Like, the guy had an amazing career. And for pitchers now, 250 is kind of the new 300, right? Because nobody even getting there anymore.
1: Yeah.
9: Like, you know, like Verlander's, you know, that's it. Like, so, you know, 251 wins is kind of a big deal. And you're also talking about a guy who was in the top five in the Cy Young voting like six times in his career. So there's a longevity there that's to it. But again, the whole point is just that, like, we did this thing where we just start lowering the standards across the boards. I'm not here for it, man.
1: You know what I'll throw out to you? I gave you some on Andrew Jones' numbers. Obviously, Beltran's numbers were really good, too. 435 home runs, 312 stolen bases, 3 gold gloves, right? If it were only Andrew Jones going in this year, I don't think we would have needed this segment.
9: Probably not. I think you're fair. I think, but we just...
1: I'm not saying he 100% deserved to be there, but...
9: These extra committee thing, it's a bunch of hogwash, man.
1: Yeah.
9: I don't need it. I don't need it. You didn't get it in 10 tries. What does the 11th mean? What are we doing at this point?
1: Well, we have a committee coming up, and it's a committee of one right now. It's me. I'm going to give you my top five offensive skill players going into the 2026 NFL season. It will be ironclad and amazing.
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7: If you look at Carey Price's body of work, what Carey Price did internationally and his Hart Trophy season when he was the most dominant goalie since Hasek, to me, this was pretty easy. Carey Price looked like a Hall of Famer, played like a Hall of Famer, and he felt like a Hall of Famer. If you just use your eyes, I mean, you could see it. And the Hart Trophy, you know, it's like Willy Wonka's golden ticket. You're in, pretty much. In the history of the game, among players eligible for the Hall, there are only three players now who haven't been elected. One was Jose Theodore. One was Al Rollins in the early 50s, Blackhawks goalie. And another player, defenseman, offensive defenseman, probably the first in the history of the game, named Tommy Anderson, who played for the Brooklyn Americans in 1942. And I know John Stone knew that.
6: Well, you can add Taylor Hall.
7: He's not eligible yet.
6: Yeah, he's not going to the Hall of Fame. If Taylor Hall goes to the Hall of Fame, I would suggest starting all over.
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8: We got Tyler Snead in studio. It's Campbell versus Gallo here on TSN 690. Raised in North Carolina, you found yourself in Montreal. What was that journey like? How did you get here, and how many times did people tell you that you wouldn't make it?
10: Yeah, a lot of times. From when I first started playing, a lot of times, just because obviously the physical parts aren't up to par, up to standard, I guess. But I went to East Carolina, walked on there, ended up earning a scholarship, came out a couple years later, was with the Steelers for preseason, got released, and then got signed with Montreal, went through camp in 23, and then that was kind of my introduction and how I made it up here. But I love Montreal. I think it's a great city. It's a lot different from back home, but it's a perfect switch up for me, just being 6 months here, 6 months there. And I haven't been here for a winter yet, so I haven't had to experience any craziness
8: don't do it.
10: Yeah, no, everybody tells me, but I kind of want to one time, but it's a lot. I've heard it's a lot.
16: You ready for this? Wind chill minus 20 this evening, minus 35 overnight. Whew. Risk of frostbite. Tomorrow morning, sunny. High of minus 17, wind chill minus 36 in the morning, minus 27 in the afternoon, risk of frostbite.
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12: Seven scoreless, struck out nine. Nationals defeat the Diamondbacks 10-7. James Wood and C.J. Abrams, both All-Stars, and both hit two home runs. The Braves have won 7 of 10. 3-2 winner over the Orioles in 11 innings on an Austin Riley RBI double. Royals beat the Tigers 5-4. Michael Massey, a go-ahead two-run homer in the eighth inning. Mets over the Dodgers 8-3 to avoid the sweep. Marcus Semien and Tyrone Taylor each hitting three-run homers. Mike Trout with his first four-hit game in over 5 years goes 4-for-4. The Angels 4-3 winner over the Giants. Arizona Cardinals quarterback Jacoby Brissett reaching an agreement on a re-worked contract that will pay him $15.5 million this season. Could get up to $21 million with incentives.
0: Hey, it's your resident Super Bowl champ Chris Canty coming up Monday. From the WNBA All-Star Weekend to training camps kicking off, I'll react to it all at 7 a.m. during my Upon Further Review. 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
4: So we'll continue to talk a little bit of tennis here. Former Canadian star and now the general manager of Tennis Canada, Valerie Tétreault, joining us now. So some pretty big news when it comes to the tennis facilities there at the corner, I believe, of St. Laurent and Jarry. So what does the tennis community in this city have coming up when we're talking about the infrastructure of, the Tennis Canada facilities?
5: Yeah, it's been quite some time now that, we've been talking about the fact that when we look at our current infrastructure, it's not at the level that we're seeing for the other 1,000 tournaments around the world. And so we're feeling more and more pressure coming from the ATP and the WTA, and we needed to start acting. And so we did a feasibility study, and I think now we've been able to identify the ideal scenario for us to protect this tournament in the long term, and that is to build a new stadium at Jarry Park with a retractable roof. We've been talking about the need for a retractable roof for quite some time now. Most of center courts are around a 15,000 seat capacity. Right now we're just below 12,000 with our current center court. So it's an important step, but of course there's still a lot of work to do before we can build that stadium.
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10: I say that because I say this. This was the tweet. This was on X. Warriors owner Joe Lacob is focused on building the team for the post-Steph era. This is according to Tim Kawakami and the NBA base. The quote was, what Lacob wants to do, and this might get Warriors fans mad, but he wants to build the next team after Steph Curry. Zeno, you're pretty level-headed. From a business standpoint, clearly makes sense. From a fan standpoint, from an emotion standpoint, I can envision Golden State fans reading that and being, oh my goodness, Steph Curry's gone. What are we going to do? They're going to get rid of him. He's going to leave us. Yeah, that's what I envision.
11: Well, it's funny because I just saw this graphic on Instagram where they were showing, you know, each team and all of their off-season acquisitions, and that they had the headshot of, you know, every player there. You know, they kind of stacked them all onto like a deck of cards, stacked them on top of one another. And every single team had a player next to their logo with the exception of one, the Golden State Warriors. Hmm. The biggest loser in the LeBron sweepstakes is the Golden State Warriors. That was their last chance at some relativity. That was their last chance at some semblance of being a team that you could look at that had a remote chance to possibly make a title run. That team is dead. There is nothing left of them. The Golden State Warriors dynasty is officially over. If it wasn't over a year ago, 2 years ago, it is over now. There is nothing left. There is they'll go back to being the Golden State Warriors of the 80s that were completely irrelevant and forgotten about. There is nothing left for them to do. And Steph Curry can stay in Golden State and go on a retirement tour and get an applause from everybody, and nobody would be mad at him at all. And nobody should be mad at him if he went to ownership right now and said, I want out. I want to finish my career somewhere else. I don't think there's a high probability he'll do that. I don't think they would entertain doing it because, for whatever reason, there is a sense of nostalgia about players staying with one team in today's day and age. Nobody cares. I've lived through a world with Joe Montana in a Chiefs uniform, Emmitt Smith in a Cardinals uniform, Jerry Rice in a Seattle Seahawks uniform, for crying out loud. It doesn't matter. Right? Like, we have seen this all over the place in every sport there is. And the reality for Golden State is that they're not even a play-in team. Even if Steph Curry plays 60 games, they are not good enough to do anything else. Steph is an amazing player. He's the greatest shooter we've ever seen lace-up basketball sneakers. And all those things are never going to be untrue. But what is true about this team is they are bad. They will continue to be bad. And when we talk about legacy stuff, you know, this is the part where you look at it and you go, yeah, the end was really bad for Steph. You won't forget that part. It's not going to take anything away from it, but you're always going to punctuate the sentence, yeah, the end really stunk. You know, I mean, that's kind of where we are.
10: And that he would have been playing for teams that, you know, were not even real. All right, so
11: Let me add one more thing. If Steve Kerr had chosen not to come back, this whole thing looks different. I think Steph could fathom playing for another coach in a different city. I don't think he would fathom leaving Golden State if Steve Kerr is on the sidelines.
10: What's the Steve Kerr contract? It was just 1 year, correct?
11: I don't know. I think he was still under contract. I think he just, you know, was going to walk away.
10: So it's a 2 year. I'm sorry. So, all right, I got it. So it's a 2 year extension. So that actually takes him to 2028. I say that because I was looking up the Steph Curry contract situation. So as of August 29th, he can sign. He's eligible to sign an extension. So if for some reason he chose not to sign the extension, that would mean that Curry becomes an unrestricted free agent in 2027. So obviously lots of possibilities there. So I guess what I mean is, if he doesn't sign the extension at the end of August, that now puts the Warriors' feet to the fire. Like, all right, do we consider trading him? Or do we allow him to potentially walk away from us a year from now?
11: I mean, a trade is just more difficult, right? I mean, it makes a ton of money, right? If there was a team out there, obviously, that would be willing, and Golden State would probably overprice him. It's hard to overprice Steph Curry, but you get my point. They would need to get a max return for him simply just because, guess what? Like, you know, if they're giving him away, he's still a viable player for somebody else, so they can't give him away on the cheap, right? And so they have to figure out a way for them to maximize the value of that deal. And I just think in general, you know, the trade becomes a lot more difficult than it would be if he was to be able to walk away on his own.
10: A lot of it is fascinating. Charlotte Hornets pregame host and ESPN radio host Kyle Bailey was on game day earlier in the day. And he might have been talking a little bit about a homecoming.
3: I would point out that Seth Curry once played here a couple of years ago while wearing that number 30. Every day on my way to work, I drive by the Steph Curry interchange just outside the city here in Charlotte because Davidson's just up the road. There are a lot of fans in Charlotte that have long dreamed about a potential Steph Curry coming home type of situation. And for a long time, that's been put out of mind. You know, it seemed there for a while that he wanted to be a one jersey guy for his entire career, play the entirety of his career in Golden State, and he still yet might. But if Steph still wants to compete at a high level, they're probably not going to be very good this year. And if they are, in fact, starting over, might this be the time that Steph Curry wants out, that Steph Curry wants to go not just finish his career anywhere else? I don't think Steph wants to go chase a ring in a random location. I could see a situation where there's some talk about bringing Steph Curry back east to play for the organization he grew up around.
11: I have a question.
10: Go ahead.
11: If Steph Curry wanted the applause in the retirement tour and he's not interested in the ring, why would he leave Golden State?
10: Exactly.
11: There's no reason to leave Golden State to go to North Carolina to go play in Raleigh for what? So he can get an applause from hometown fans who would give it to him anyway? Like, no. Like, nice try. Like, I don't mean to poo-poo the idea, but it just doesn't make any sense to me. If he's just going to go play out the string, and oh, by the way, where are the Hornets in the East? We went over this earlier. Eighth? Ninth? Like, Steph Curry's going to go out and beat the Miami Heat, the brand-new Philadelphia 76ers, the Knicks, and the Celtics? No. No. Like, no. He can do the same retirement tour and get to the play-in in Golden State, theoretically.
10: What? Yeah, if Steph Curry's going to be on the move, it's – and I – like, this whole ring-chasing –
11: If Steph Curry's on the move, he goes to Boston.
10: That would work.
11: Yeah, that's where he goes. Like, he's not – he goes to San Antonio. He goes to Oklahoma – like, I couldn't see him in Oklahoma City. But, like, that's where he goes to finish this thing.
10: If LaMelo Ball wasn't there, he could go to Minnesota in theory and play with Ant Davis. He could go to Denver and play with Jokic, right? Like, the idea of ring chasing is so – like, people talk so poorly about it. But, like, what's the object of playing a sport for a long time?
11: Somebody give me the Herm Edwards. Hello, you play to win the game.
10: Thank you. Like, I would not – if I'm Steph Curry, and I'm not, but if I was Steph Curry, I'm with you, Zeno. I'm either staying in Golden State to do my retirement there and be like Dirk Nowitzki and play for one team and be like the ultimate icon there. If I'm leaving, I am only leaving because I'm going somewhere that I can realistically win a championship. I am not. Charlotte's a cute, fun story. It would be. He got it started at Davidson. Dad was there. His brother played. All that good stuff. No, thank you. Not what I would be doing. Is the return of Aaron Donald on the horizon? We'll break it down next, ESPN Radio.
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4: Simon Tsligas and Peter Vrionis joining us now, hockey analyst and host of TSN 1200 out in Ottawa, our good friend Chris Stevenson. So, Chris, whose hockey team is this now? Sanderson?
0: Jake Sanderson's, yeah. And I know, you know, some people will look at that and be like, oh, great, another American. Yeah, Jake Sanderson's a little bit of a different circumstance. As much as people want to make this like an American thing and an American wanting to go and play in an American market, I think similar to Vancouver, it's more of a brother thing. It had been the rumor for the last few years that ultimately Matthew Tkachuk and Brady Tkachuk were going to want to play together. And I can understand some Senators fans cringing a little bit at the idea of another American player being the leader on their team and potentially the next captain. But I think they're two different circumstances. Jake Sanderson grew up in Calgary when his dad was playing hockey. So I don't think it's the same. They're not going to be lacking for leadership. They've got a solid group there that was around Brady Tkachuk. But I would say at this point that it does become Jake Sanderson and, to a little bit of a lesser extent, Tim Stützle's team at this point.
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26: Crushed the Yankees 11-4 to snap a four-game slide. New York placing All-Star outfielder Cody Bellinger on the 10-day injury list with a strained left hamstring. 10 innings in St. Louis. Reds over the Cardinals 5-3. Cincinnati using a three-run 10th. The White Sox no problem with the Astros 12-3. Munetaka Murakami with two home runs. Now has 22. He knocked in six. Brewers take down the Rockies 11-2. Jacob Pizarrowski setting a franchise record, striking out the first seven batters he faced. Struck out 12 of the first three, gets the win. He's now 11-4 on the season. Red Sox over the Blue Jays 6-1. Boston's won 17 of 19. The Braves have won 7 of 10, 3-2 over the Orioles in 11 innings of Baltimore.
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26: Another 5 years. We didn't make the playoffs once. I'd be totally fine with that. I'd rather struggle with the same guys I succeeded with. He was basically, I don't know if he was throwing shade at LeBron, since that's actually kind of his boy, apparently. But he was basically just saying, I don't really need to quote-unquote chase rings. But guess what? He's already won a bunch. So maybe that's why he feels like that.
27: Yeah, I mean, I would say that there's a lot of what Draymond says that I don't take at anything other than a face value.
26: Fair.
27: That I don't necessarily, it's like talking for the sake of talking. It doesn't really wind my watch, so to speak. So it's the whole boy who cried wolf philosophy. You know, you just say so many things that at some point I don't really care or believe what you say. And that's kind of where I am. I mean, I kind of thought, you know, in the whole LeBron process that LeBron was going to drag Draymond with him wherever he goes because they were on vacation together, remember? Yep. Remember the whole banana boat thing back in the day before he went to Miami? It was Dwayne Wade and all those guys, and he ended up with Dwayne Wade. And so I heard those two were vacationing together in the Caribbean. So I assumed that Draymond was going to Cleveland with him is what I really thought was going to happen. But didn't happen, obviously. And, you know, again, where does Draymond go? Where is he a fit? You know where I could see him? In Minnesota. I could just see him being annoying in the rest of the West.
26: Yeah, I mean, ultimately, I kind of think that he will probably stay in Golden State for a little bit longer. I mean, his playing style, he's never really been counted upon to score. You know, the days of him being a great defender, those are gone. He's still good, but he's not an elite defender at all. You know, if he's going to go somewhere, it's going to be a veteran that can help that team. And if you believe his words and that's not what he's looking for, then he'll probably just stay in Golden State and he'll get into the media world and he'll probably do a pretty solid job because people will continue to hire him.
27: Yeah. I think that he's still a viable player to a certain extent, right? I mean, he could be useful somewhere. Like, would he fit in Boston?
26: I don't know why I just don't see him as someone who would play for Boston.
27: Yeah, I mean, give me four or five teams. Like, what's the list? Clearly he's still out there and no one's running to go get him. So has the market softened on him?
26: For Draymond?
27: Yeah.
26: I would say, I think Minnesota, like you said, would make sense. That I could see that working. Let's go to the East. Detroit?
27: That would be it. He might.
26: Like vet there that could, won?
27: Dare I say, he's the adult in the room?
26: Yeah, I know, right?
27: Feels really creepy to say that. I'm not going to lie. But yeah, I mean, that's, you know, like it feels like he's the kind of piece that, you know, they might be missing when it comes to.
26: Raptors if Kawhi is there?
27: Feels like another decent fit.
26: I mean, Miami.
27: Yeah. I mean, let me ask you this much. Let's put it in these terms. What player, what other star out there right now is clamoring to play with him?
26: To play with Draymond? Mm-hmm. not sure there's many.
27: I mean, it feels like he's talked smack about everybody in the league at one point or another.
26: I'm trying to think,
27: does Giannis really want to play with him? If Bam got into a fight with Tyler Hero, imagine what's going to happen with Draymond.
26: All because, you know, Tyler was saying whatever he was saying about, you know, Bam. Yeah. Oh.
27: I mean, you know.
26: I mean, ultimately, I think he's just going to end up back in Golden State.
27: You think so?
26: I do. I think he'll be back in Golden State. I think they'll get the band back together. They're going to hope that Jimmy Butler can maybe come back midway through the season. Who knows if that happens? And they're going to try to be a play-in team again.
27: Such lofty aspirations.
26: Isn't it great?
27: They really are.
26: I want to switch gears a little bit. You got two boys. How old are your sons now?
27: 10. Okay. 11 next month.
26: Yeah, I knew their birthday was coming up. I remember their summer babies. Mm-hmm. All right, so they're going to be 11. I have an 11-year-old right now. He'll be turning 12. I have a 15-year-old as well. Do you watch a lot of sports movies with them?
27: Sure.
26: What's their favorite one? Let's word it differently. What's your favorite one to watch with them?
27: Sandlot.
26: So I've done the Sandlot. Love the Sandlot with them.
27: Yeah.
26: Last night, my wife and my two boys, we had no sports. It's weird. We had no sports on a weekend. We had all four of us happened to be home, right? We watched Rudy. And my older son says he thinks he saw it, but didn't really remember it. We were talking about it before time. And my younger son had never seen it before. So we watched Rudy. And I got to tell you, I smiled the entire movie because I was paying attention to them. And their eyes, like, they genuinely enjoyed watching Rudy. It was a really fun experience.
27: Yeah, I mean, listen, I think that's good. I think that when you see your kids have the joy over something that you had joy over,
26: yeah,
27: it warms the heart, right? It's good for the soul. And, you know, anytime your kids end up, you know, sort of emulating things that you did and you loved, it's almost like they, hey, I'm doing it right. You know, they at least like the things. I figured something out. They finally listened. I'm like, this movie is great, and they love it.
26: Yeah. It was cool. And it's funny because, like, I was trying to not say the lines, like, as they're about to happen. And I still, ultimately, I'm like, as the dad was about to walk in to, you know, to watch Rudy play. And I looked at my younger son because I can see, like, he was paying attention, but I want to make sure he really. I'm like, listen to what the dad says. These are the greatest sight these eyes have ever seen. I'm like, watch. And my younger son, like, really enjoyed it. So I don't know. I wanted to bring that up. I know you had two boys. I thought you would appreciate that.
27: It's always a great moment. Those connections that you have there. They're memorable forever.
26: Yep. Lots of fun. Hey, we got into a lot of really cool stuff over the last couple of hours. And things don't stop right here on ESPN. We got SportsCenter all night. You'll want to stay with that throughout the evening. This, of course, has been ESPN Radio, the ESPN app, and SiriusXM Channel 80. He is Mark Zitto. I am Keith Irizarry. Thanks for spending some time with us.
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30: Running back, Travis Tice. You make your way to Canada, you get with the Owls, you show up at training camp. What were your expectations when you showed up last year at training camp?
31: You know, I didn't know what to expect for sure. It was a nerve-wracking time, but had a bunch of guys, you know, I got to know quickly that helped me out for sure. I had to learn the game very quickly. I came from Denver Broncos mini camp to 3 days later being in Montreal, and, you know, I didn't know anything about the CFL, so just that learning curve took a while. But, you know, this year, much more confident and just excited to play, man.
30: So you said a couple guys helped you out at training camp. Who were they?
31: James Morgan was always running a walkthrough, so you're going to go to those, you know, before practice, after practice, before you go to bed at night, so... QBs helping guys, receivers helping guys. The culture's different in Montreal for sure. You got guys, you know, coming in to steal your job. Well, the guy that has a job in front of you, he's going to help you learn the playbook, help you do all those things. So it's a tight-knit gang in Montreal. We take care of each other for sure.
32: Tice is going to get the handoff, running off the right side, and he's rumbling, bumbling, bouncing out to the outside, and good enough for a first down. Welcome to the CFL, Travis Tice.
25: 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Melnick in the afternoon.
0: Mr. Stephen Brunt. Kawhi Leonard. There were murmurs that would see Kawhi Leonard return to Toronto. Lucas Scott.
4: And he does. And for me, Stephen, it feels like a match made in heaven because at this stage of his career, he needs a very good young defensive team like the Raptors. And the Raptors, you know, need a veteran guy that can go and close out a game for you or get you 30 points in a game whenever you need it. So it just feels like it makes sense. And it also feels like he never should have left.
6: Well, yeah, it didn't really happen for him with the Clippers, obviously, you know, except for the money part. He got paid both over and under the table, it sounds like. So, it's very lucrative. You know, if he's 75% of the guy he was in 2019, you know, joining a team that is very good defensively, you know, this puts them into the conversation, at least in the Eastern Conference. Now, the Knicks just won, and they're coming back pretty much intact. Giannis has moved to Miami. Jaylen Brown has moved to Philadelphia. Like, it's crowded. But I kind of, it's one of the things, look, you kind of tip your cap to ownership on this, right? And say, you know, obviously they gave their guys the go ahead and said, look, let's go for it. Let's, you know, this could blow up. You know, if he blows out his knees, you know, 20 games into the season, it's going to look pretty bad. But, you know, be bold or go home.
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7: 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Team setting the wrong kind of franchise records. A day to be remembered in Cooperstown, and LeBron James officially official. We take you right to the ballpark, though. Yankees-Phillies on Sunday Night Baseball, heard right here on ESPN Radio. Two teams looking up from second place in their respective divisions. New York holding pace behind Toronto in the AL East, despite no Aaron Judge, no Giancarlo Stanton, and as of today, no Cody Bellinger. Day-to-day with a left hamstring suffered on Saturday night. Phillies 5.5 back of the Braves in the NL East and falling. Lost 4 straight, hoping to avoid a Yankee sweep this weekend. Put their ace on the hill tonight, Christopher Sanchez, to face New York's Will Warren. And the struggle started early for Warren. 1-0 Philly in the second. Enter Bryson Stott.
8: The pitch. Swing and a ball drilled. Right field on a line towards the wall. And over the wall and gone. It just snuck over the high wall and right. And for Stott, his 8th of the season, a line drive solo homer. And the Phillies have a 2-0 lead.
7: And Stott stayed at it after an Alec Bohm 3-run double made it 5-0 Phillies in the third. Stott was back at the dish.
8: Warren deals. And a line drive, base hit right field. Charging Dominguez, racing around third, and the plate is Bohm. He is in. It's an RBI single, and the Phillies lead it 6-0.
7: Stott's 5 RBI are tied for the most in a game in his career. Yankees not able to get anything going. Then we enter the fifth, and the momentum shifts a little bit.
8: Here comes the 2-0. Line drive, base hit, left field. Over towards the line, Marshall pick it up, Volpe racing for second. The throw is too late, RBI double, and the Yankees are within 3 at 6-3.
7: But leave it to the Phillies to say, we see you. Now watch this, bottom of the sixth.
8: Next offering, line, base hit into left field. In to score is De La Cruz, Trey Turner, an RBI single. And the Phillies lead it 7-3.
7: Big hit from Turner. Sanchez did not return and ended his night tossing 6 innings, gave up 3 runs on 6 hits, 6 strikeouts, and the Phillies slammed the door on the Yankees' efforts to sweep. Win this one 11-4. Snap that 4-game losing streak in the process. Sanchez collects his 13th win of the season, most in baseball. And the 1.28 ERA at home, also best in the bigs. New York's Will Warren gave up 6 earned runs, tied for the most allowed by any Yankees starter in a game this season. John Shombi and Doug Glanville had the call here on ESPN Radio. Let's head to Philly to check in with the guys. Take it away, John.
9: Chris, thanks so much. The Phillies beat the Yankees 11-4 in the final, and I guess you'd start with the offense. Bohm and Stott combined to knock in 9 of the 11 runs in a Phillies offense that's been looking for some answers. They found some on Sunday night.
10: Yeah, they really did. And the middle of the order almost table set for those guys. And a lot of guys were on base consistently, whether Schwarber, Harper, Marsh. They found their ways on base, and Bohm just got the big hit that cleared the bases. And that set the tone offensively. So every inning, it just seemed like there was some Phillies on base creating havoc, a lot of extra base hits early in the game. Even the bottom of the order from the 8-hole, they got 3 base hits. So everybody was in the Yankees' face from offensive side, and the Yankees just could not keep the Phillies off the bases.
9: What'd you think of Christopher Sanchez?
10: Sanchez was a little bit off in the sense of different approach. He was trying to attack in with the 7 righties that the Yankees rolled out. It was working to keep them off the changeup, keep them from looking away, but he never really got back on track to work away. And the command was a little shaky, a lot of base hits, and then the defense imploded one inning that led to a lot of the run scoring. So it wasn't sharp, but it was enough to kind of be a good enough start to put them in the ball game. The bullpen really did a good job on the Philly side, and then the offense just gave him the cushion he needed.
9: So the Phillies win it here tonight, the final 11-4 for Doug Glanville. I'm John Ciambi, right here in your home for every game of the postseason, Major League Baseball on ESPN Radio and the ESPN app. Now we send it back to Chris Burnett in the studio.
7: Thanks, guys. Great job down there tonight. Up next for these two, New York heads to Chicago to face the AL Central leading White Sox. Philly heads south to face the reeling Miami Marlins. SportsCenter all night, ESPN Radio. And hey, about those Marlins. Padres Marlins wrapped up their series on Sunday. Marlins come in having lost 11 straight, tied with the franchise record that's been done a couple of times in the past. Miami struck first in the second and the third, entered the eighth inning up 3-1.
12: 1-1 ripped in the air to deep right field. Codine's going back. This one, gonna go! Second of the inning, and the Padres have a lead for the first time today. Jackson Merrill and Manny Machado with eighth inning homers, and the Padres lead it 4-3.
7: 97.3 The Fan, Merrill's eighth career game-tying go-ahead home run in the eighth inning or later. That is tied with Anthony Santander and Hunter Goodman for most in MLB since Merrill debuted in 2024. Manny Machado also homered, and the Padres played 4 in the eighth, entered the ninth up 5-3. Marlins down to their last chance.
13: Is 2-2. Is cut on and missed. A slider in the dirt. Max swung over the top of it, and this ball game comes to a close. The first time in the history of the Marlins franchise, they have dropped 12 in a row, and they become just the second team this year to have a losing streak reach a dozen.
7: 104.3 WQAM, and there you heard it. Marlins, after winning 20 in June, lose their 12th straight after holding a lead for much of the game. It's their 140th team, the Marlins are the 140th team to record a losing streak of 12-plus games in the World Series era. That is since 1903. And the Padres, it's their fifth sweep of the season, first since sweeping the Braves in June. Marlins skipper Clayton McCullough after the game on a tough streak.
16: We're going to meet this head on. I mean, look, there's no hiding from it, so it's what it is. Like, does anybody feel good? Certainly not. But, to come in here each day and cry about it, make excuses, I don't know what that's going to do. I mean, I think we have a very prideful group that is certainly upset, frustrated, angry about how things are going, but we're the only ones that can change that. And so I think that's where, turn it around and come back tomorrow, and it's going to be staring at us again. And we just got to meet this head on and continue to go, because there's really no other choice.
7: Won't get easier for Miami. Home against the Phillies on Monday night. Dodgers-Mets. Dodgers wrapping up their midseason East Coast swing. L.A. winners of 4 straight, hold the best record in baseball. Had the brooms out and ready at Citi Field. Mets trying to claw their way to at least one dub this weekend. Just 3-7 in their last 10 games. Found a way to strike first in this one, but not before L.A. got it back and some. Dodgers enter the sixth up 3-1. Then New York walked Tyrone Taylor to the dish with 2 on.
1: 1-1 pitch. Swing and a drive, well hit to left. A lot of distance. If it's fair, it's gone. And there she goes. A three-run homer by Tyrone Taylor. He has done it again. He has been red hot since coming back from injury. It is a three-run homer, his eighth of the year, and the Mets have taken a 4-3 lead over the Dodgers.
7: 880 ESPN New York. That was Taylor's fifth home run this month. Had just three home runs between March and June. And it greased the wheels for New York. Four more crossed in the eighth, and the Mets pile it on to win 8-3. Snap a three-game losing streak, and the Dodgers snap the four-game win streak. Quiet night for LA's big bats. Shohei Ohtani, 1-for-4. Freddie Freeman, 2-for-4. And Mookie Betts, 0-for-4. For the Dodgers, it's their first loss versus the Mets this season. Up until tonight, they were 5-0. SportsCenter all night, ESPN Radio. MLB Hall of Fame enshrinement day on Sunday. Two of the greatest outfielders of their generation and the best power-hitting second baseman in MLB history had their day in Cooperstown. Carlos Beltran, Andrew Jones, and Jeff Kent officially joined the fraternity that is the National Baseball Hall of Fame. In an idyllic setting, the three speeches all included messages of gratitude and recognition for those who helped them along the way. Hall of Fame second baseman, NL MVP in 2000, journeyman around the league, Jeff Kent, on the importance of being inducted.
2: You know, a few months ago when my wife and I had a chance to visit the Hall of Fame Museum just a few months ago, I finally realized the weight that this game carries. You know, the halls are filled with stories that you can't experience anywhere else. And to know that I get to be a part of that history, standing alongside the legends that I grew up watching. I've used the word, and I still don't understand it, but overwhelming doesn't even begin to describe it. This day isn't about me, though. This day is about baseball. It's a celebration of baseball, and I just happen to be a part of it. You know, baseball was here long before me. It's going to be long after I sit back down. But standing up here with these guys sitting behind me, I've never felt more humbled and more grateful in my entire life.
7: And well said there, Jeff. Hall of Fame center fielder Andrew Jones burst onto the scene as just a 19-year-old kid with the Atlanta Braves. He credited his former skipper for helping him reach Cooperstown.
3: Nobody in the Braves organization had a bigger impact on me than manager Bobby Cox. He put a 19-year-old in the World Series in lineup and believed in me. Bobby had confidence in me and helped me become the best player I could have been. He commanded respect, create a winning culture. You play hard, you play to win, and you play always give your honest effort. Simple rules to play the game. For my 12 years with the Braves, he was my only manager. He was like a second father to me. I know he's looking down, laughing, and be so happy for me and my family. Thank you, Bobby.
7: Jones and Cox would go on quite a run during his time in Atlanta. Jones also became the first Hall of Famer from Curaçao, his native country.
3: There's no easy way to get here from the small island of Curaçao, more than 2,000 miles away. But today, Cooperstown and Curaçao are forever joined together. Being the first Hall of Famer from my island is an incredible moment. That's why they make such a memorable day. I'm overjoyed to share this day with people from my homeland. So many people helped me get here, helped me get the journey of loving this game and make it here to the Major League. I want to send a special thank you to Ronnie Chirino and Ennis Mayer. They not make it here, but I want to send a shout out to them. Thank you for making me love the game.
7: And, of course, there's Beltran, probably best known for his stint with the New York Mets, hit 41 home runs in 2006. He had this on what it meant to be a Met.
11: Playing for the Mets made me a better man and a better leader. Many of the most meaningful relationships that I was able to build in my career, I did it wearing a Mets uniform. So the Mets cap, what represents to me is growth, and it represents a place where I became the best version of myself. To the Mets fans, thank you for believing in me. You challenged me. You let me know what I needed to be better. And that was a lot of times. I get to hear those boos. Let me tell you that. but I also appreciate your support along the way. To Steve and Alex Coyne, I have to tell you guys that I know this year might not look pretty, but what makes me proud is the culture that you have been able to create, making players, families, and employee values, and especially myself. Having the experience to experience different chapters in the Mets organization, I have to tell you guys that I have never been prouder to call myself a Met.
7: And this year's class, a class act, three legends, one historic weekend, and a whole lot of plaque room filled up in Cooperstown. Chris Burnett with you on SportsCenter all night. We are now 1 week away from Major League Baseball's highly anticipated trade deadline, set for Monday, August 3rd, 6 p.m. Eastern time. Teams are shopping. Some are buying, some are selling. Tarek Skubal continues to be one of the hottest names on the list. ESPN's Doug Glanville joined Game Night to share the latest on what he's hearing with Skubal.
5: I think they can move him. I mean, 8 days from now, if they go 0-8, he's definitely not a Tiger. So if they go 4-4, you know, I mean, that's the problem. They need to run the table to a certain degree to be, okay, we're in this. Now, they're in it to win the division. Is that enough? Well, it's enough to get in there and have Skubal on the mound. So they have to convince to be in the position. The division isn't strong, so that's one in their favor. But keep in mind, the longer they keep holding him, it's going to be harder to get much for him on the other side of that. So, but the challenge they have is if they make a move with him, it's a signal to the rest of the team. And it's not a positive one because you're certainly better with Skubal than without.
7: Tigers currently sit 6 games back in the AL Central. Detroit is home against Baltimore and then travels to face the A's ahead of next week's deadline. Will the wins come? Is Skubal a Tiger? Is he sent elsewhere? Keep it right here on ESPN Radio for the latest. And let's hear the buzz from NFL training camp today. That's next. SportsCenter All Night continues. 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
30: We're talking with Arpan Basu on the morning show on TSN 690. I'm Connor McKenna with Sean Starr. Sean?
22: Yeah, looking at the draft, I mean, was there something that you can pinpoint in terms of a pattern looking forward into the players they selected over the course of the weekend?
23: Yeah, they fully drafted for need, like fully.
22: Right.
23: And that's usually kind of taboo, and then it's not something that anyone really should do to the extent that they did. They're pretty unapologetic about it, you know? Like, I mean, they didn't hide the fact that they wanted to add defensemen and they wanted to add toughness. And that's what they went out and did. I think Gleb Pugachev was an example of a guy who fit both categories of drafting for need and someone they considered to be the best player available. They had a forward in the first round, and then they go, you know, D, three straight picks, three defensemen. Tells you that, A, the trades that they're looking to make will likely involve a young defenseman, and B, these guys should be looked at not only as prospects to play for the Canadiens, but ultimately prospects to be included in future trades. And that right shot defensemen have a certain trade value that just adds to the organizational asset well that could pay off down the road. But it's a dangerous game to play when, you know, when you're picking more by position than you are by talent.
25: 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These are the clips that outshone the rest on TSN 690. Campbell versus Gallo.
0: Anthony DeMarco joins us. Anthony, what do you make of the latest from the Montreal Canadiens? They've traded Brendan Gallagher to the Vancouver Canucks for future considerations. 50% of Gallagher's contract is being retained.
4: I mean, it seemed like low-hanging fruit. Obviously, Gallagher is a native of British Columbia, and it's going to cost them less in the long term as opposed to going the buyout road. They treat him for quite literally nothing.
6: Does his tenure as a Montreal Canadian get clouded at all with the way that it ended, or what should people be remembering about Brendan Gallagher as a Hab?
4: Probably like one of the biggest universal fan favorites of the last 15 years or so. Like, I think Carey Price probably has that title undisputedly. But beyond that, like, even a PK Subban was a very polarizing figure because he was traded for Subban. Weber, I think, at times was a polarizing figure. Pacioretty was the same. And I think Gallagher was that guy that everyone universally liked, and obviously wearing a letter for a large portion of that time and just always doing right by the team and the city and being a good soldier through it all, especially when his game did begin to fall off over the last 18 months or so. So I don't think it's going to be tainted at all when people look back.
25: 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Golf isn't just a game. It's a worldwide obsession. And every week, Mark Zacchino, Bob Weeks, and Adam Scully break down the stories that shape the sport. Golf Talk Canada, Tuesday nights on TSN. 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
8: A1B in terms of pressure for this year. And CJ Stroud had already proven, unlike Bryce Young, I would venture to say that Stroud actually has more pressure on him because we saw this glimpse of being the franchise quarterback his rookie year when he got the Texans to the playoffs. The lasting image we have of him is throwing four interceptions in the first half of that game against the Patriots. Both of these guys are looking to get paid.
7: And Stroud won't have much time to figure it out. Texans open 2026 at home against the Bills on September 13th. Heading north, the Green Bay Packers made the playoffs last year for the third straight season, but saw it end with a bad taste in their mouth, falling to division foe Chicago in the playoffs. Linebacker Micah Parsons still rehabbing that ACL, expected to be back midseason. Expectations for this year are tempered. Some think this time next year could be the year, though. ESPN's Gabe Neitzel on Sunday morning.
9: I think the Packers are a year away from being on this list.
10: Okay.
9: To me, if the Packers made the Super Bowl, it would be very similar to the type of run that you just talked about for your Broncos, where everything goes their way. I think they've got a lot of talent, but they've got a lot of question marks. Micah Parsons, don't know when he's going to be coming back. And if he misses more games than expected, what does that do to their record? Does that mean they don't win the division? Now they're a wild card team, having to win three on the road. I have too many questions about the Packers to put them on that short list that I would want for teams that can win the Super Bowl.
7: Well, Packers currently have the second shortest odds to win the NFC North, plus 215 behind Detroit, that according to DraftKings Sportsbook. A reminder, ESPN is the home for Super Bowl 61, February 14th, 2027, on ESPN, ABC, and the Walt Disney Company. The countdown starts now. SportsCenter All Night, ESPN Radio, back to the Diamond, Rockies Brewers, Jacob Mizorowski, the Miz, on the bump from Milwaukee. 10-4 this season, and he was at it again against Colorado. Came out laser-focused, struck out the first seven batters he faced, set a new franchise record to start a game. We pick it up in the fifth.
19: 3-2. Struck him out swinging with a curveball. A dozen strikeouts for Jacob Mizorowski.
7: That's 620 WTMJ. Already his ninth game with 10-plus Ks this season. That's the most in baseball, tied for most in a season in Brewers history. He'd strike out the side three times today. Joins Paul Skeens as the only pitcher to do it. Milwaukee at the plate in the bottom of the sixth.
19: Going in on Vaughn. 1-2. Fly ball left center. That's got good wood on it, and it's going to be gone. Second home run of the homestand is fourth of the season. Big insurance run tacked on for the Brewers. Makes it 4-1 Milwaukee.
7: And the Brewers would keep the scoring party going until the eighth. They would win this one 11-2 on 14 hits. Mizorowski, first pitcher in the expansion era, that's since 1961, with 11 Ks and zero hits in the first four innings of a game. He threw 66 pitches of at least 100 miles per hour today, the most in a single game since pitch tracking became a thing in 2008. Diamondbacks Nationals rubber match in the nation's capital. Arizona played well since the All-Star break, 7-3 in their last 10. The D-backs got on the board first, and this one was back and forth for a while. Hits everywhere. Then bottom of the fifth, Nationals at the plate.
1: Now the pitch on the way, swung on, driven in the air to right center field. Back goes Tao again, looking up, going, goodbye! Another home run for C.J. Abrams. Bang, zoom, he does it again, number 27. He's driven in three in the game, and he's given the Nationals the lead with four runs home here in the bottom of the fifth inning. It's now the Nationals six, the Diamondbacks four.
7: Nationals Radio Network's second multi-home run game this season now has 9 home runs in July, which is tied with teammate James Wood for the most in baseball this month. And hey, speaking of Wood, he got the memo. We move to the bottom of the eighth.
1: Now the pitch. Wood swings, drives one, another one. Deep left center field. It's going. It is gone. Goodbye. Up into the pit. Another two-home run game. And the Nationals reach double digits here at the bottom of the eighth inning. It's Washington 10 and Arizona 5.
7: Fifth career multi-home run game. Third player in franchise history with back-to-back 30 home run seasons. Arizona able to get two more in the ninth, but comes up short. Nats win 10-7. Their 15th game this season, the Nationals have scored 10-plus runs, most in baseball. Then just up I-95 in Baltimore, Braves-Orioles, rubber match of their own. Needed extras in the 11th.
19: Pitch on the way. Rifled through the right side, base hit by Riley. Here comes Mateo. That rolls all the way into the gap. Riley digging for second. Braves take the lead on the double by Riley. 3-2 in the 11th.
7: 680 the Fan, first go-ahead hit in extra innings since April 28th of 2024. And the Braves close it out. They win the rubber match 3-2 in 11 innings. They are 7-3 since the All-Star break. That's the third best in baseball. Pirates beat the Cubs 8-7. And the Red Sox pile it on, beat the Blue Jays 6-1. More from the Evil Empire's trip to Philly. That's next. SportsCenter All Night continues. 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
17: So we'll continue to talk a little bit of tennis here. Former Canadian star and now the general manager of Tennis Canada, Valerie Tétreault, join us now. So some pretty big news when it comes to the tennis facilities there at the corner, I believe, of St. Laurent and Jarry. So what does the tennis community in this city have coming up when we're talking about the infrastructure of, the Tennis Canada facilities?
26: Yeah, it's been quite some time now that, we've been talking about the fact that when we look at our current infrastructure, it's not at the level that we're seeing for the other 1,000 tournaments around the world. And so we're feeling more and more pressure coming from the ATP and the WTA, and we needed to start acting. And so we did a feasibility study, and I think now we've been able to identify the ideal scenario for us to protect this tournament in a long term, and that is to build a new stadium at Jarry Park with a retractable roof. We've been talking about the need for a retractable roof for quite some time now. Most of center courts are around a 15,000 seat capacity. Right now we're just below 12,000 with our current center court, so it's an important step, but of course there's still a lot of work to do before we can build that stadium.
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7: He used 2 8th inning home runs to overcome an early 3-run deficit to beat Miami 5-3 on Sunday, extending the Marlins losing streak to a franchise record 12 games. And Bryson Stott homered, doubled, and drove in 5 runs. NL All-Star catcher starter Christopher Sanchez pitched 6 solid innings, and the Philadelphia Phillies avoided a 3-game sweep with an 11-4 victory over the Yankees on Sunday night. 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
27: Right-hander comes, set, fires. Swing and a miss, struck him out, and that's the ball game. The Phillies win it. 11-4 the final. And they salvage the finale.
7: SportsCenter All Night, ESPN Radio, and the all-new ESPN app, Sirius XM Channel 80. I'm Chris Burnett. You heard the final call there from Yankees Phillies, and what a night it was in Philadelphia. And when you talk about a team effort, you'll think of this one. Bryson Stott homered, doubled, and drove in 5 runs. All-star starter Christopher Sanchez pitched well, gave up 3 runs on 6 hits, struck out 6, and Alec Bohm hit a 3-run double. The win allowed Philly to stop the 4-game skid and stay within reach of NL East leader Atlanta. Despite missing 3 of their top hitters in their lineup, New York skipper Aaron Boone wanted the sweep.
28: You win 2, though, you always want to win that third one. So, obviously you want to win series, and we came here and did that, and that's a good thing. But we got another tough one on a quick turnaround here tomorrow, starting a week in Chicago, and another team that's playing well.
7: And the Yankees offense just hasn't been all that Yankees lately, missing Judge, Stanton, and now Cody Bellinger after the hamstring on Saturday night. ESPN's own Doug Glanville had more on game night.
29: You know, they have a lot of holes right now, and with Bellinger out, that just not only impacts, you know, his streakiness, but the fact that he's a huge asset defensively when you talk about Yankee Stadium as well, because left field is huge at Yankee Stadium, and you almost need 2 center fielders. He gives you that versatility, so that's a big blow. Talking to Boone before the game, he was just emphasizing, well, I think our offense can be better, but I also know that when Judge first went down, Goldschmidt went on 2 weeks of just being on fire, and you didn't notice as much the lack of right-handed power and until Goldschmidt started to struggle, and July exposed a lot. Now, they are about .500 without Judge. They're not scoring anywhere close to as many runs, and that's to be expected. But they have a team that can still win because they're preventing runs. They have the arms to do it. So you know, you try to run as far as you can, as fast as you can until Judge possibly gets back. But you also have to prepare for the worst case scenario as this trade deadline comes around the corner.
7: And New York now heads to Chicago to face the AL Central leading White Sox before the trade deadline. Philly heading to South Beach to face the struggling Marlins. Chris Burnett with you here on SportsCenter All Night. We'll stick with baseball. Guardians, Rays. Tampa sitting in the catbird seat, currently the best record in the American League. Cleveland trying to hold on to that third wild card spot at the moment. Rays sent Drew Rasmussen to the mound, going for the sweep, and Rasmussen tossed a gem. This thing was scoreless until the fifth.
0: See what Mullins does. Infield all the way in. The first one, he squares and bunts it off to the first base side. Manzardo has it, bobbles, and can't make a play. Everybody's safe, and the Rays take a 1-0 lead.
7: 620 WDAE. Rasmussen was the story, though.
0: And again, Rasmussen throws. Swing, ground ball right to second base. As easy as it gets. The pickup and throw by Palacios in plenty of time. A one-hit shutout through seven for Drew Rasmussen.
7: And that would do it for Rasmussen. Seven total innings, just the one hit for Cleveland, and nine strikeouts. Second game this season with seven innings pitched and zero or one hits allowed. He had two such games in his first six career seasons. Rays get the win 1-0. Rays, 10th series sweep this season. That's the most in baseball. The Guardians, five-game losing streak is their longest of the season. The game finished in just under 2 hours, and it's only the fourth game to finish in under 2 hours, the second involving the Rays. Astros, White Sox, Chicago still holding serve in the AL Central, just ahead of Cleveland. Houston in a battle in the AL West. Tight game here until the sixth, and then the White Sox found the bats. We picked this one up in the eighth.
4: Bullpen, and Murakami launches out into deep right. He's hit two today, 12-3.
7: ESPN 1000, that's 22 home runs. It ties Shohei Ohtani for the second most home runs by a Japanese-born rookie and only trails Kazuma Okamoto. Six RBI is the most in a game in his career, and the Sox get three in the eighth, go on to win 12-3. On 12 hits, the White Sox earned their 55th win in 104th game of the season. They've won 55th game in their 144th game last season. For the White Sox, it's also five home runs are tied for the most hits in a game this season. Royals, Tigers, Kansas City came out swinging and scored two in the opening frame, grabbed another in the fourth before Detroit got on the board with four in the fifth. Tigers led 4-3 heading to the eighth. Enter Kansas City's Michael Massey.
27: Here's the pitch. Collins runs. Breaking ball hit in the air. Deep right field. McKinstry drifts back. He looks up at the stands. It's out of here. Michael Massey flips this game with one swing. A go-ahead two-run homer. And the Royals go from down one to up one. 5-4 in the top of the eighth inning.
7: 96.5 The Fan. That's Massey's first career go-ahead home run in the seventh inning or later. And it would be enough. Royals beat the Tigers 5-4. For the Royals, they've won back-to-back games versus the Tigers to split the series after losing the first five games at Comerica Park this season. The Tigers, four runs on three hits in the fifth inning, zero runs on five hits the rest of the game. Mariners, Rangers, top two teams in the AL West battle, and Rangers waste no time getting on the board and lead it 3-1, heading into the top of the seventh. Seattle at the plate with two on.
6: The 2-0. Swung on and destroyed. It is high. It is deep. It is gone. Dom Canzone, three-run home run, and the Mariners have the lead. It is 4-3 in the seventh inning. That was the big swing the Mariners have been looking for.
7: Seattle Sports, 7:10 a.m., second career go-ahead home run in the seventh inning or later, and a big swing indeed. It wouldn't be the only one, though. The very next batter.
6: Canzone with the trident in the dugout. Here's the pitch. Swung on. That is blasted right center field. It's high. It's deep. It is gone. Back-to-back blast. That one into the Rangers' bullpen. First, Dom Canzone, and now Randy Arozarena. It's 5-3 Mariners.
7: The third game this season, the Mariners have had back-to-back home runs, and you can book it after that one. Both teams collect one more, and the Mariners win this one 6-4. Seattle snagged 14 hits, tied for their second most in a game this season. First win at Globe Life Field this season. They were 0-5 entering the day. The Rangers, it's their first loss this year when leading, entering the seventh inning. They were 45-0 before this loss. Were the only team across baseball entering Sunday that had not lost a game in that situation this season. SportsCenter All Night, ESPN Radio.
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9: The Sixers were not even in the picture. We're not on the map until Bob Myers and Mike Gansey went out there and traded for Jaylen Brown. So LeBron James looked at that roster.
13: I'm shocked by this. I think this right here puts the Philadelphia 76ers right there with the New York Knicks as the favorite.

0: I met lots of new people, but I still haven't been invited to any parties. Never mind, Mom. Turns out I'm good. Love you.
1: 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Have fun. Leah?
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6: Danny, can you talk about the backup quarterbacks? Not that you necessarily want to see them for a bunch of series of downs for obvious reasons, but we don't talk about them until they do play. So in you know, knowing what went down with Bo Levi and Zach Collaros, we've seen Dustin Crum on short yardage, Anthony Brown Jr. Tell us a little bit more about the backup quarterbacks, please.
7: Oh, it's critical. I mean, we spend the whole offseason constantly talking about the backup quarterback. You know, Wally Buono always tells me every single year, your backup is going to play and he's got to be able to come in and win 2 to 3 games for you. We put a particular value on the backup quarterback here in Montreal.
6: Dustin Crum, formerly with Ottawa. What about Anthony Brown Jr.?
7: He's had a tremendous career, a collegiate career. You know, he's bounced around a little bit in the NFL. I think his last stop, if I'm not mistaken, I think may have been the Raiders. And we think that he's got the ability that, you know, he can make plays with his feet when he gets flushed out. So it's such a critical position. You got to make sure you have depth, and you got to make sure that you're covered. Because at any point in time, their number is going to be called, and they got to be able to get in there and perform at a high level and try to win your football game.
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10: Thanks, Chris. A busy Sunday in Major League Baseball, and we start in Baltimore. 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Call on 680 The Fan.
13: Pitch on the way. Rifled through the right side, base hit by Riley. Here comes Mateo, and rolls all the way into the gap. Riley digging for second. Braves take the lead on the double by Riley. 3-2 in the 11th.
11: Number 4.
10: One of the game's bright young stars had himself a day at the plate in D.C. in a victory over the Diamondbacks. Call on the Nationals Radio Network.
13: Now the pitch. Woods swings, drives on another one. Deep left center field. It's going, going. It is gone. Goodbye. Up into the pit. Another two-home run game. And the Nationals reach double digits here at the bottom of the eighth inning.
11: Number 3.
10: Mariners would use the home run ball in Texas to gain ground on the Rangers. A call on Seattle Sports, 7:10 a.m.
13: The 2-0. Swung on and destroyed. It is high. It is deep. It is gone. Tom Canzone, 3-run home run, and the Mariners have the lead. It is 4-3 in the 7th inning. That was the big swing the Mariners have been looking for.
11: Number 2.
10: Padres rally in the 8th in Miami to hand the Marlins their 12th straight loss, a 97-3 The Fan.
14: 1-1 ripped in the air to deep right field. Konine's going back. This one, gonna go! Second of the inning, and the Padres have a lead for the first time today. Jackson Merrill and Manny Machado with eighth inning homers, and the Padres lead it 4-3.
11: Number one.
10: In our top sound, this was the difference maker for the Royals who went over the Tigers in Detroit, a 96-5 The Fan.
14: Here's the pitch. Collins runs. Breaking ball hit in the air. Deep right field. McKinstry drifts back. He looks up in the stands. It's out of here! Michael Massey flips this game with one swing. A go-ahead two-run homer. And the Royals go from down one to up one. 5-4 in the top of the eighth inning.
10: And that was Massey's first career go-ahead home run in the seventh inning or later, and it would be enough. The Royals beat the Tigers 5-4. SportsCenter All Night, ESPN Radio, college football talking season winding down. Big Ten, the last of the Power Four to go this week in Chicago. SEC Media Days wrapped in Tampa late last week. Big question there, can the SEC get back to the title game? It just means more is hoping that's enough to make it back for the first time since 2022. ESPN's Heather Dinich thinks the SEC has a challenging road in front of it.
15: When you look at the ESPN research that says every team in the SEC, every single one, has at least a 50% chance to lose multiple games. You know, the overarching question is, can the SEC snap the Big Ten streak of national titles? And of course, within the conference, they think they can, but there's also a very real concession. This is going to be a lot more harder, not only to win the SEC, but, you know, to win the national title, obviously.
10: And hey, for the SEC, it starts with that 9-game schedule in effect this season, plus the additional matchup against a quality opponent. It's Georgia and it's Texas atop the preseason list to make a run at it. That, according to DraftKings Sportsbook, we are now just 34 days to kick off of the college football season. SportsCenter All Night, ESPN Radio, wrapping up Sunday's MLB slate, Reds-Cardinals. Both teams getting on the board early. A score of 2-2 would carry us to the end of 9 and then in the 10th.
14: And the 0-1 pitch to Lowe. Swinging a line drive toward left center field, falling, it's down for a hit. One run home. Here comes Ellie. It's bobbled by Newt Barr. The Reds will get two, and it is a 3-run 10th. 5-2 Reds.
10: 700 WLW St. Louis got one back in the bottom frame, but it's not enough. The Reds win it 5-3 in 10 innings. For the Reds, they win a road series against the Cardinals for the third time over the last five seasons. 11th series over that span. Ellie De La Cruz, 18th home run this season, ties himself for the most by a Reds shortstop through 85 player games of a season. And the Cardinals, 23rd loss when scoring first this season. That's tied for most in baseball with the Mariners and the Tigers. Athletics Twins, bad news for the A's Sunday. All-star catcher Shea Langelier is placed on the IL with a torn meniscus. He is potentially done for the season. And this one felt like it would be all Minnesota still early in the second.
16: Injury delay, a balk, and this ball lined into right field, and that's a base hit. Brooks Lee is going to score. They'll send Austin Martin to throw from right field way up the line. It's a two-run back-of-the-field single for Ryan Jeffers. It's a 6-0 Minnesota Twins lead, and that's how you keep your foot on the gas.
10: Treasure Island Baseball Network. A's battled back late but couldn't overcome the hole they dug, and the Twins win it 11-8. For the Twins, fourth consecutive home series win, longest such streak this season, and tied for the longest active streak in MLB with the Brewers. Angels, Giants, two teams trying to rise from the cellar. Angels struck first, then top of the fourth.
16: Top of the fourth.
14: Here's the pitch, and Adele hits one high, and this ball's well hit out into center, and that one is gone. Joe Adele connects, and Adele's 16th home run of the season. A two-run shot, some add-on runs, and it's 4-0 Angels.
10: Angels Radio, AM 830. That was his third home run this season of at least 445 feet, a shot. Only Kyle Schwarber has more with four. The Giants, they made a rally.
17: But they came up short, and the Angels win this one 4-3. For Mike Trout, it's his first four-hit game since April, and that was at Texas, the 21st of his career. Jorge Soler, home run snaps a 20-game home run drought, his longest over the last five seasons. The Giants are now the only team in baseball without a three-game series sweep this season, and they also fall to 10-17 in one-run games this season, third worst in baseball. SportsCenter All Night, ESPN Radio. We mentioned the Big Ten Media Days coming up, the last of the Power Four. They will run from July 28th to 30th at the Hilton Chicago. Ohio State up Wednesday. The evil empire in the city of brotherly love. That one, SportsCenter All Night continues. It's ESPN Radio.
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6: All right, next question for you this morning. I'll ask us anything. For my 8-year-old, would you rather have a lifetime supply of hamburgers or a lifetime supply of Cheez-Its?
7: Ooh, I love Cheez-Its and all its flavors.
6: Mm.
7: Yeah, I'm going to go Cheez-Its.
6: I don't know. I mean,
7: there's only so many hamburgers. This, like, I don't want to eat hamburgers all the time.
6: In this scenario, I can just conjure up a cheeseburger anytime I want. And can I transfer that skill to my whole family? I can just
7: four burgers.
6: Yeah.
7: Boom.
6: I'm gonna do that.
7: Yeah.
6: Yeah. My kids love cheeseburgers.
7: But I love snacking. Mm. Snacking is so awesome.
6: Well, you don't do that anymore. You don't eat Cheez-Its.
7: I don't eat Cheez-Its, no. My snack is popcorn.
6: Why is it that when Connor's off, nobody else plays the Have a Great Weekend song? It makes my week, says this guy.
7: Yeah, there's a lot of things we don't do when Connor's off.
6: And I've been accused of never working Fridays, too, which I think is not fair or true. But nonetheless, the accusation has been leveled. It's because it's, I don't know, it's my thing, I guess.
7: Yeah.
6: It's my idea. It's one of my, part of my deal. So
0: It's a me thing.
1: So that's that.
2: Okay, guys, have a great weekend.
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17: Coming up, the Evil Empire goes for the sweep in the city of brotherly love. 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Teams setting the wrong kind of franchise records. A day to be remembered in Cooperstown, and LeBron James officially official. We take you right to the ballpark, though. Yankees-Phillies on Sunday Night Baseball, heard right here on ESPN Radio. Two teams looking up from second place in their respective divisions. New York holding pace behind Toronto in the AL East despite no Aaron Judge, no Giancarlo Stanton, and as of today, no Cody Bellinger. Day-to-day with a left hamstring suffered on Saturday night. Phillies 5.5 back of the Braves in the NL East and falling. Lost four straight, hoping to avoid a Yankee sweep this weekend. Put their ace on the hill tonight, Christopher Sanchez, to face New York's Will Warren. And the struggle started early for Warren. 1-0 Philly in the second. Enter Bryson Stott.
28: The pitch. Swing and a ball drilled. Right field on a line towards the wall. And over the wall and gone. It just snuck over the high wall and right. And for Stott, his eighth of the season, a line drive solo homer. And the Phillies have a 2-0 lead.
17: And Stott stayed at it after an Alec Bohm three-run double made it 5-0 Phillies in the third. Stott was back at the dish.
28: Warren deals. And a line drive base hit right field. Charging Dominguez. Racing around third of the plate is Bohm. He is in. It's an RBI single, and the Phillies lead it 6-0.
17: Stott's five RBI are tied for the most in a game in his career. Yankees not able to get anything going. Then we enter the fifth, and the momentum shifts a little bit.
28: Here comes the 2-0. Line drive, base hit, left field. Over towards the line, Marshall pick it up, Volpe racing for second. The throw is too late, RBI double, and the Yankees are within three at 6-3.
17: But leave it to the Phillies to say, we see you. Now watch this, bottom of the sixth.
28: Next offering, line, base hit into left field. In to score is De La Cruz, Trey Turner, an RBI single. And the Phillies lead it 7-3.
17: Big hit from Turner. Sanchez did not return and ended his night tossing six innings, gave up three runs on six hits, six strikeouts, and the Phillies slammed the door on the Yankees' efforts to sweep. Win this one 11-4. Snap that four-game losing streak in the process. Sanchez collects his 13th win of the season, most in baseball. And the 1.28 ERA at home, also best in the bigs. New York's Will Warren gave up six earned runs, tied for the most allowed by any Yankees starter in a game this season. John Schombe and Doug Glanville had the call here on ESPN Radio. Let's head to Philly to check in with the guys. Take it away, John.
28: Chris, thanks so much. The Phillies beat the Yankees 11-4 in the final, and I guess you'd start with the offense. Bohm and Stott combined to knock in 9 of the 11 runs in a Phillies offense that's been looking for some answers. They found some on Sunday night.
29: Yeah, they really did. And the middle of the order almost table set for those guys. And a lot of guys were on base consistently, whether Schwarber, Harper, Marsh. They found their ways on base, and Bohm just got the big hit that cleared the bases. And that set the tone offensively. So every inning, it just seemed like there was some Phillies on base creating havoc, a lot of extra base hits early in the game. Even the bottom of the order, from the 8-hole, they got 3 base hits. So everybody was in the Yankees' face from offensive side, and the Yankees just could not keep the Phillies off the bases.
0: What'd you think of Christopher Sanchez?
29: Sanchez was a little bit off in the sense of different approach. He was trying to attack in with the seven righties that the Yankees rolled out. It was working to keep them off the changeup, keep them from looking away, but he never really got back on track to work away. And the command was a little shaky, a lot of base hits, and then the defense imploded one inning that led to a lot of the run scoring. So it wasn't sharp, but it was enough to kind of be a good enough start to put them in the ballgame. The bullpen really did a good job on the Philly side, and then the offense just gave him the cushion he needed.
0: So the Phillies win it here tonight, the final 11-4 for Doug Glanville. I'm John Ciambi, right here in your home for every game of the postseason, Major League Baseball on ESPN Radio and the ESPN app. Now we send it back to Chris Burnett in the studio.
17: Thanks, guys. Great job down there tonight. Up next for these two, New York heads to Chicago to face the AL Central leading White Sox. Philly heads south to face the reeling Miami Marlins. SportsCenter all night, ESPN Radio. And hey, about those Marlins. Padres Marlins wrapped up their series on Sunday. Marlins come in having lost 11 straight, tied with the franchise record that's been done a couple of times in the past. Miami struck first in the second and the third, entered the eighth inning up 3-1.
1: 1-1 ripped in the air to deep right field. Conine's going back. This one, gonna go! Second of the inning, and the Padres have a lead for the first time today. Jackson Merrill and Manny Machado with eighth inning homers, and the Padres lead it 4-3.
17: 97.3 The Fan, Merrill's eighth career game-tying go-ahead home run in the eighth inning or later. That is tied with Anthony Santander and Hunter Goodman for most in MLB since Merrill debuted in 2024. Manny Machado also homered, and the Padres played four in the eighth, entered the ninth up 5-3. Marlins down to their last chance.
4: Is 2-2. He is cut on a miss to slider in the dirt. Max swung over the top of it, and this ball game comes to a close. The first time in the history of the Marlins franchise, they have dropped 12 in a row, and they become just the second team this year to have a losing streak reach a dozen.
17: 104.3 WQAM, and there you heard it. Marlins, after winning 20 in June, lose their 12th straight after holding a lead for much of the game. It's their 140th team, the Marlins are the 140th team to record a losing streak of 12-plus games in the World Series era. That is since 1903. And the Padres, it's their fifth sweep of the season, first since sweeping the Braves in June. Marlins skipper Clayton McCullough after the game on a tough streak.
8: We're going to meet this head on. I mean, look, there's no hiding from it, you know, so it's what it is. Like, does anybody feel good? Certainly not. But, you know, to come in here each day and cry about it, make excuses, I don't know what that's going to do. I mean, I think we have a very prideful group that is certainly upset, frustrated, angry about how things are going, but we're the only ones that can change that. And so I think that's where, you know, turn it around and come back tomorrow, and it's going to be staring at us again. And we just got to meet this head on and continue to go, because there's really no other choice.
17: Won't get easier for Miami. Home against the Phillies on Monday night. Dodgers-Mets. Dodgers wrapping up their midseason East Coast swing. L.A. winners of four straight, hold the best record in baseball. Had the brooms out and ready at Citi Field. Mets trying to claw their way to at least one dub this weekend. Just 3-7 in their last 10 games. Found a way to strike first in this one, but not before L.A. got it back and some. Dodgers enter the sixth up 3-1. Then New York walked Tyrone Taylor to the dish with two on.
9: 1-1 pitch. Swing and a drive well hit to left. A lot of distance. If it's fair, it's gone. And there she goes. A three-run homer by Tyrone Taylor. He has done it again. He has been red hot since coming back from injury. It is a three-run homer, his eighth of the year, and the Mets have taken a 4-3 lead over the Dodgers.
17: 880 ESPN New York. That was Taylor's fifth home run this month. Had just three home runs between March and June, and it greased the wheels for New York. Four more crossed in the eighth, and the Mets pile it on to win 8-3. Snap a three-game losing streak, and the Dodgers snap the four-game win streak. Quiet night for LA's big bats. Shohei Ohtani, 1-4. Freddie Freeman, 2-4. And Mookie Betts, 0-4. For the Dodgers, it's their first loss versus the Mets this season. Up until tonight, they were 5-5. and O. SportsCenter All Night, ESPN Radio, MLB Hall of Fame Enshrinement Day on Sunday. Two of the greatest outfielders of their generation and the best power-hitting second baseman in MLB history had their day in Cooperstown. Carlos Beltran, Andrew Jones, and Jeff Kent officially joined the fraternity that is the National Baseball Hall of Fame. In an idyllic setting, the three speeches all included messages of gratitude and recognition for those who helped them along the way. Hall of Fame second baseman, NL MVP in 2000, journeyman around the league, Jeff Kent, on the importance of being inducted.
5: You know, a few months ago when my wife and I had a chance to visit the Hall of Fame Museum just a few months ago, I finally realized the weight that this game carries. You know, the halls are filled with stories that you can't experience anywhere else. And to know that I get to be a part of that history, standing alongside the legends that I grew up watching, I've used the word, and I still don't understand it, but overwhelming doesn't even begin to describe it. This day isn't about me, though. This day is about baseball. It's a celebration of baseball, and I just happen to be a part of it. You know, baseball was here long before me. It's going to be long after I sit back down. But standing up here with these guys sitting behind me, I've never felt more humbled and more grateful in my entire life.
17: And well said there, Jeff. Hall of Fame center fielder Andrew Jones burst onto the scene as just a 19-year-old kid with the Atlanta Braves. He credited his former skipper for helping him reach Cooperstown.
10: Nobody in the Braves organization had a bigger impact on me than manager Bobby Cox. He put a 19-year-old in the World Series in lineup and believed in me. Bobby had confidence in me and helped me become the best player I could have been. He commanded respect, create a winning culture. You play hard, you play to win, and you play always give your honest effort. Simple rules to play the game. For my 12 years with the Braves, he was my only manager. He was like a second father to me. I know he's looking down, laughing, and be so happy for me and my family. Thank you, Bobby.
17: Jones and Cox would go on quite a run during his time in Atlanta. Jones also became the first Hall of Famer from Curaçao, his native country.
10: There's no easy way to get here from the small island of Curaçao, more than 2,000 miles away. But today, Cooperstown and Curaçao are forever joined together. Being the first Hall of Famer from my island is an incredible moment. That's why they make such a memorable day. I'm overjoyed to share this day with people from my homeland. So many people helped me get here, helped me get the journey of loving this game and make it here to the Major League. I want to send a special thank you to Ronnie Chirino and Ennis Mayer. They not make it here, but I want to send a shout out to them. Thank you for making me love the game.
17: And, of course, there's Beltran, probably best known for his stint with the New York Mets, hit 41 home runs in 2006. He had this on what it meant to be a Met.
11: Playing for the Mets made me a better man and a better leader. Many of the most meaningful relationships that I was able to build in my career, I did it wearing a Mets uniform. So the Mets cap, what represents to me is growth, and it represents a place where I became the best version of myself. To the Mets fans, thank you for believing in me. You challenged me. You let me know what I needed to be better. And that was a lot of times. I get to hear those boos. Let me tell you that. But I also appreciate your support along the way. To Steve and Alex Cohen, I have to tell you guys that I know this year might not look pretty, but what makes me proud is the culture that you have been able to create. Making players, families, and employee values, and especially myself. Having the experience to experience different chapters in the Mets organization, I have to tell you guys that I have never been prouder to call myself a Met.
17: And this year's class, a class act, three legends, one historic weekend, and a whole lot of plaque room filled up in Cooperstown. Chris Burnett with you on SportsCenter All Night. We are now 1 week away from Major League Baseball's highly anticipated trade deadline, set for Monday, August 3rd, 6 p.m. Eastern Time. Teams are shopping. Some are buying. Some are selling. Tarek Skubal continues to be one of the hottest names on the list. ESPN's Doug Glanville joined Game Night to share the latest on what he's hearing with Skubal.
3: I think they can move him. I mean, 8 days from now, if they go 0-8, he's definitely not a Tiger. So if they go 4-4, you know, I mean, that's the problem. They need to run the table to a certain degree to be, okay, we're in this. Now they're in it to win the division. Is that enough? Well, it's enough to get in there and have Skubal on the mound. So they have to convince to be in the position. The division isn't strong. So that's one in their favor. But keep in mind, the longer they keep holding him, it's going to be harder to get much for him on the other side of that. So, but the challenge they have is if they make a move with him, it's a signal to the rest of the team. And it's not a positive one, because you're certainly better with Skubal than without.
17: Tigers currently sit 6 games back in the AL Central. Detroit is home against Baltimore and then travels to face the A's ahead of next week's deadline. Will the wins come? Is Skubal a Tiger? Is he sent elsewhere? Keep it right here on ESPN Radio for the latest. And let's hear the buzz from NFL training camp today. That's next. SportsCenter All Night continues. It's ESPN Radio.
12: Evan Cohen joining us Monday, 6 a.m. Eastern for Unsportsmanlike. Now that LeBron is a member of the Philadelphia 76ers, will his stint in Philly equal his one in L.A. or actually surpass it? We'll discuss Monday, 6 a.m. Eastern on Unsportsmanlike.
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37: Simon Tsligas and Peter Vrionis joining us now, hockey analyst and host of TSN 1200 out in Ottawa, our good friend Chris Stevenson. So Chris, whose hockey team is this now? Sanderson?
38: Sanderson's, yeah. And I know, you know, some people will look at that and be like, oh great, another American. Yeah, Jake Sanderson's a little bit of a different circumstance. As much as people want to make this like an American thing and an American wanting to go and play in an American market, I think similar to Vancouver, it's more of a brother thing. It had been the rumor for the last few years that ultimately Matthew Tkachuk and Brady Tkachuk were going to want to play together. And I can understand some Senators fans cringing a little bit at the idea of another American player being the leader on their team and potentially the next captain. But I think they're two different circumstances. Jake Sanderson grew up in Calgary when his dad was playing hockey. So I don't think it's the same. They're not going to be lacking for leadership. They've got a solid group there that was around Brady Tkachuk. But I would say at this point that it does become Jake Sanderson, and to a little bit of a lesser extent, Tim Stutzle's team at this point.
0: For on-demand content anytime, click on audio at tsn690.ca.
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17: Texans retooled the O-line, brought in three new guys up front. The pressure is on, though. Some would say more so than Charlotte's Bryce Young, ESPN's Courtney Cronin on Best Week Ever.
5: Not just the number one overall pick from that 2023 class, it's number two as well, C.J. Stroud. You could put either of them. It's 1A, 1B in terms of pressure for this year. And C.J. Stroud had already proven, unlike Bryce Young, I would venture to say that Stroud actually has more pressure on him because we saw this glimpse of being the franchise quarterback his rookie year when he got the Texans to the playoffs. The lasting image we have of him is throwing four interceptions in the first half of that game against the Patriots. Both of these guys are looking to get paid.
17: Indeed they are. Stroud won't have much time to figure it out, though. Texans open 2026 at home against the Bills on September 13th. Heading north, the Green Bay Packers made the playoffs last year for the third straight season, but saw it in with a bad taste in their mouth, falling to division foe Chicago in the playoffs. Linebacker Micah Parsons still rehabbing that ACL, expected to be back midseason. Expectations for this season are tempered. Some think this time next year could be the year, though. ESPN's Gabe Neitzel on Sunday morning.
6: I think the Packers are a year away from being on this list.
7: Okay.
6: To me, if the Packers made the Super Bowl, it would be very similar to the type of run that you just talked about for your Broncos, where everything goes their way. I think they've got a lot of talent, but they've got a lot of question marks. Micah Parsons, don't know when he's going to be coming back. And if he misses more games than expected, what does that do to their record? Does that mean they don't win the division? Now they're a wild card team, having to win three on the road. I have too many questions about the Packers to put them on that short list that I would want for teams that can win the Super Bowl.
17: Packers currently have the second shortest odds to win the NFC North, plus 215 behind Detroit. That according to DraftKings Sportsbook. And a reminder, ESPN is the home for Super Bowl 61, February 14th, 2027 on ESPN ABC and brought to you by the Walt Disney Company. The countdown starts now. SportsCenter All Night, ESPN Radio, back to the Diamond, Rockies, Brewers. Jacob Mizorowski, the Miz, on the bump for Milwaukee. 10-4 this season, and he was at it again against Colorado. Came out laser-focused. Struck out the first seven batters he faced. Set a new franchise record to start a game in the process. We pick it up in the fifth.
8: 3-2. Struck him out swinging with a curveball. A dozen strikeouts for Jacob Mizorowski.
17: 620 WTMJ, already his ninth game with 10-plus Ks this season, most in baseball and tied for the most in a season in Brewers history. He'd strike out the side three times today, joins Paul Skeens as the only pitchers to do it. Milwaukee at the plate in the bottom of the sixth.
8: Going in on Vaughn, 1-2. Fly ball left center, that's got good wood on it, and it's going to be gone. Second home run of the homestand is fourth of the season. Big insurance run tacked on for the Brewers. Makes it 4-1 Milwaukee.
17: And the Brewers would keep the scoring party going until the eighth. They win this one 11-2 on 14 hits. Jacob Mizorowski, first pitcher in the expansion era. That goes back to 1961 with 11 Ks and zero hits in the first four innings of a game. Also, the Miz threw 66 pitches of at least 100 miles per hour today, the most in a single game since pitch tracking became a thing in 2008. Diamondbacks Nationals rubber match in the nation's capital. Arizona played well since the All-Star break, 7-3 in the last 10 games. D-backs got on the board first, and this one was back and forth for a while. Hits everywhere. Then bottom of the fifth, Nationals at the plate.
2: Now the pitch on the way, swung on, driven to the air to right center field. Back goes Tawo again, looking up, going, goodbye! Another home run for C.J. Abrams. Bang, zoom, he does it again, number 27. He's driven in three in the game, and he's given the Nationals the lead with four runs home here at the bottom of the fifth inning. It's now the Nationals 6, the Diamondbacks 4.
17: Nationals Radio Network, that was his second multi-home run game this season, now has 9 home runs in July, which is tied with teammate James Wood for the most in baseball this month. And hey, speaking of Wood, he got the memo. We move to the bottom of the eighth.
2: Now the pitch. Wood swings, drives one, another one. Deep left center field. It's going. It is gone. Goodbye. Up into the pick. Another 2 home run game. And the Nationals reach double digits here at the bottom of the eighth inning. It's Washington 10 and Arizona 5.
17: And there you have it. Nationals win it 10-7. Just up 9-95 in Baltimore. Braves Orioles rubber match of their own. Needed extras in the 11th.
3: Pitch on the way. Rifled through the right side, base hit by Riley. Here comes Mateo. That rolls all the way into the gap. Riley digging for second. Braves take the lead on the double by Riley. 3-2 in the 11th.
17: 680 the Fan, the first go-ahead hit in extra innings since April 28th, and the Braves close it out, win the rubber match 3-2 in 11 innings. Cubs, Pirates. Pirates get the win here 8-7. The loss snapped a 3-game losing streak. And Blue Jays, Red Sox. Red Sox steal this one 6-1. More from the Evil Empire's trip to Philly. That's next. 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It's ESPN Radio.
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0: If you look at Carey Price's body of work, what Carey Price did internationally and his Hart Trophy season when he was the most dominant goalie since Hasek, to me, this was pretty easy. Carey Price looked like a Hall of Famer, played like a Hall of Famer, and he felt like a Hall of Famer. If you just use your eyes, I mean, you could see it. And the Hart Trophy, you know, it's like Willy Wonka's golden ticket. You're in, pretty much. In the history of the game, among players eligible for the Hall, there are only three players now who haven't been elected. One was Jose Theodore. One was Al Rollins in the early 50s, Blackhawks goalie. And another player, defenseman, offensive defenseman, probably the first in the history of the game, named Tommy Anderson, who played for the Brooklyn Americans in 1942. And I know John Stone knew that.
1: Well, you can add Taylor Hall.
0: He's not eligible yet.
1: Yeah, he's not going to the Hall of Fame. If Taylor Hall goes to the Hall of Fame, I would suggest starting all over.
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17: Three runs to overcome an early three-run deficit to beat Miami 5-3 on Sunday, extending the Marlins' losing streak to a franchise record 12 games. And Bryson Stott homered, doubled, and drove in five runs. NL All-Star catcher starter Christopher Sanchez pitched six solid innings, and the Philadelphia Phillies avoided a three-game sweep with an 11-4 victory over the Yankees on Sunday night. 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
4: Right-hander comes, set, fires. Swing and a miss, struck him out, and that's the ball game. The Phillies won it. 11-4 the final. And they salvage the finale.
17: 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I'm Chris Burnett. You heard the final call there from Yankees-Phillies, and what a night it was in Philadelphia. And when you talk about a team effort, you'll think of this one. Bryson Stott homered, doubled, and drove in five runs. All-star starter Christopher Sanchez pitched well, gave up three runs on six hits, struck out six, and Alec Bohm hit a three-run double. The win allowed Philly to stop the four-game skid and stay within reach of NL East leader Atlanta. Despite missing three of their top hitters in their lineup, New York skipper Aaron Boone wanted the sweep.
5: You win two, though, you always want to win that third one. So, you know, obviously you want to win series, and we came here and did that, and that's a good thing. But we got another tough one on a quick turnaround here tomorrow, starting a week in Chicago, and another team that's playing well.
17: And the Yankees offense just hasn't been all that Yankees lately. Missing Judge, Stanton, and now Cody Bellinger after the hamstring on Saturday night. ESPN's own Doug Glanville had more on game night.
15: You know, they have a lot of holes right now, and with Bellinger out, that just not only impacts, you know, his streakiness, but the fact that he's a huge asset defensively when you talk about Yankee Stadium as well, because left field is huge at Yankee Stadium, and you almost need two center fielders. He gives you that versatility, so that's a big blow. Talking to Boone before the game, he was just emphasizing, well, I think our offense can be better. But I also know that when Judge first went down, Goldschmidt went on 2 weeks of just being on fire. And you didn't notice as much the lack of right-handed power until Goldschmidt started to struggle. And July exposed a lot. Now, they are about .500 without Judge. They're not scoring anywhere close to as many runs, and that's to be expected. But they have a team that can still win because of preventing runs. They have the arms to do it. So, you know, you try to run as far as you can, as fast as you can until Judge possibly gets back. But you also have to prepare for the worst case scenario as this trade deadline comes around the corner.
17: And New York now heads to Chicago to face the AL Central leading White Sox before the trade deadline. Philly heading to South Beach to face the struggling Marlins. Chris Burnett with you here on SportsCenter All Night. We'll stick with baseball. Guardians, Rays, Tampa sitting in the catbird seat, currently the best record in the American League. Cleveland trying to hold on to that third wild card spot at the moment. Rays sent Drew Rasmussen to the mound, going for the sweep, and Rasmussen tossed a gem. This thing was scoreless until the fifth.
2: See what Mullins does. Infield all the way in. The first one. He squares and bunts it off to the first base side. Manzardo has it. Bobbles and can't make a play. Everybody's safe. And the Rays take a 1-0 lead.
17: 620 WDAE. Rasmussen was the story, though.
3: And again, Rasmussen throws. Swing ground ball right to second base. As easy as it gets. The pickup and throw by Palacios in plenty of time. A one-hit shutout through seven for Drew Rasmussen.
17: And that would do it for Rasmussen. Seven total innings, just the one hit for Cleveland, and nine strikeouts. Second game this season with seven innings pitched and zero or one hits allowed. He had two such games in his first six career seasons. Rays get the win 1-0. Rays 10th series sweep this season. That's the most in baseball. The Guardians, five-game losing streak is their longest of the season. The game finished in just under 2 hours, and it's only the fourth game to finish in under 2 hours, the second involving the Rays. Astros, White Sox, Chicago still holding serve in the AL Central, just ahead of Cleveland. Houston in a battle in the AL West. Tight game here until the sixth, and then the White Sox found the bats. We picked this one up in the eighth.
6: Bullpen, and Murakami launches out into deep right. He's hit two today. 12-3.
17: ESPN 1000, that's 22 home runs. It ties Shohei Ohtani for the second most home runs by a Japanese-born rookie and only trails Kazuma Okamoto. Six RBI is the most in a game in his career, and the Sox get three in the eighth, go on to win 12-3 on 12 hits. The White Sox earned their 55th win in 104th game of the season. They've won 55th game in their 144th game last season. For the White Sox, it's also five home runs are tied for the most hits in a game this season. Royals, Tigers, Kansas City came out swinging and scored two in the opening frame. Grabbed another in the fourth before Detroit got on the board with four in the fifth. Tigers led 4-3 heading to the eighth. Enter Kansas City's Michael Massey.
8: Here's the pitch. Collins runs. Breaking ball hit in the air. Deep right field. McKinstry drifts back. He looks up at the stands. It's out of here. Michael Massey flips this game with one swing. A go-ahead two-run homer. And the Royals go from down one to up one. 5-4 in the top of the eighth inning.
17: 96.5 The Fan. That's Massey's first career go-ahead home run in the seventh inning or later. And it would be enough. Royals beat the Tigers 5-4. For the Royals, they've won back-to-back games versus the Tigers to split the series after losing the first five games at Comerica Park this season. The Tigers, four runs on three hits in the fifth inning, zero runs on five hits the rest of the game. Mariners, Rangers, top two teams in the AL West battle, and Rangers waste no time getting on the board and lead it 3-1. Heading into the top of the seventh, Seattle at the plate with two on.
9: The 2-0.
6: Swung on and destroyed. It is high. It is deep. It is gone. Dom Canzone, three-run home run, and the Mariners have the lead. It is 4-3 in the seventh inning. That was the big swing the Mariners have been looking for.
17: Seattle Sports, 7:10 a.m., second career go-ahead home run in the seventh inning or later, and a big swing indeed. It wouldn't be the only one, though. The very next batter.
9: Canzone with the trident in the dugout. Here's the pitch. Swung on. That is blasted right center field. It's high. It's deep. It is gone. Back-to-back blast. That one into the Rangers bullpen. First dump Canzone, and now Randy Arozarena. It's 5-3 Mariners.
17: The third game this season, the Mariners have had back-to-back home runs, and you can book it after that one. Both teams collect one more, and the Mariners win this one 6-4. Seattle snagged 14 hits, tied for their second most in a game this season. First win at Globe Life Field this season. They were 0-5 entering the day. The Rangers, it's their first loss this year when leading entering the seventh inning. They were 45-0 before this loss. Were the only team across baseball entering Sunday that had not lost a game in that situation this season. SportsCenter All Night, ESPN Radio.
16: LeBron James is signing with the Philadelphia 76ers.
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16: On a
10: 2-year, $8 million deal with a player option.
11: The Sixers were not even in the picture. We're not on the map until Bob Myers and Mike Gansey went out there and traded for Jaylen Brown. So LeBron James looked at that roster.
12: I'm shocked by this. I think this right here puts the Philadelphia 76ers right there with the New York Knicks as the favorites in the Eastern Conference.
17: LeBron James officially signed with the 76ers on Sunday. The 2-year, $8 million deal includes a player option and full 15% trade kicker, sources told ESPN Sham Sharania. Despite the news dump on Friday and the shockwave sent around the sports world at King James's decision, there are skeptics. Can this lead to wins right away? Some say yes, some say no. ESPN's Andre Snellings on primetime.
13: The 76ers have, as currently constituted or as constituted before LeBron got there, we never seen them before, right? Like they had already made a major trade.

0: It's LeBron. So what constitutes success here? A playoff berth, conference finals, a ring? Gina Mizell from the Philadelphia Inquirer on Best Week Ever.
1: I think getting past the second round is sort of the first bar that needs to be cleared, because this team has not gotten past the second round since the Allen Iverson 2001 finals team, which I don't know how many people outside of Philly really have wrapped their brain around that they have not reached the Eastern Conference finals since then, which was now 25 years ago. So Joel Embiid's never gotten past the second round. Tyrese Maxey's never gotten past the second round.
0: Well, LeBron made it clear he's in Philly because it's still there. The drive, the need to win. And Sixers fans, they believe. SportsCenter All Night, ESPN Radio, back inside NFL training camp. And Cardinals QB Jacoby Brissett has ended the holdout. He didn't mince words either when asked about it.
2: What would you say to the people that might be skeptical of your holdout given the record last year?
3: Skeptical about what?
2: The fact that holding out after going 1-11 for a team that struggled a year ago.
3: So what's the question?
2: What would you say to those folks?
3: Could care less. Deal got done.
0: Okay, so he could care less. Head coach Mike LaFleur, pretty direct as well, with all that in the rearview mirror now.
4: Yeah, it's good. You know, happy for him. Happy for our team. You know, and like we said, I mean, it was productive, you know, and so for it to get done now, sooner rather than later, is good.
0: Stay with us for updates throughout camp. We now head north and check in with the New England Patriots. A.J. Brown hype, not dying down anytime soon. Really the opposite with camp opening up. One of the biggest preseason questions in the league: how is this acquisition going to help QB Drake May? Good morning, football's Kyle Brandt on SportsCenter earlier.
5: We have to remember that last year in the regular season, I think Drake May was the best quarterback in football. I voted for him for MVP. He was that good. And now he gets the most talented wide receiver he's ever had, a mercurial guy whose greatest asset might be just how much he wants to prove to the Eagles that he still has it. I get it. Caleb Williams is fun, and he won the NFL dunk contest last year. But as a guy who was born and raised in Chicago, I think Drake May is going to be better than Caleb this year. I don't know if he's going to be cooler. It doesn't matter. Just better. And I think A.J. Brown's a massive part of that.
0: I think we all do. Well, that's some serious praise for Drake May, too. Can't blame the hype. Is Brown the secret to a run to Super Bowl 61? We'll find out. We've got the latest for you right here on ESPN Radio. And SEC Media Days in the books in college football. It just means more when SportsCenter All Night continues. 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
3: We got Tyler Snead in studio. It's Campbell versus Gallo here on TSN 690. Raised in North Carolina, you found yourself in Montreal. What was that journey like? How did you get here? And how many times did people tell you that you wouldn't make it?
4: Yeah, a lot of times. From when I first started playing, a lot of times, just because obviously the physical parts aren't up to par, up to standard, I guess. But I went to East Carolina, walked on there, ended up earning a scholarship, came out a couple years later, was with the Steelers for preseason, got released, and then got signed with Montreal, went through camp in 23, and then that was kind of my introduction and how I made it up here. But I love Montreal. I think it's a great city. It's a lot different from back home, but it's a perfect switch up for me, just being 6 months here, 6 months there. And I haven't been here for a winter yet, so I haven't had to experience any craziness
3: don't do it.
4: Yeah, no, everybody tells me, but I kind of want to one time, but it's a lot. I've heard it's a lot.
5: You ready for this? Wind chill minus 20 this evening, minus 35 overnight. Oof. Risk of frostbite. Tomorrow morning, sunny, high of minus 17. Wind chill minus 36 in the morning, minus 27 in the afternoon. Risk of frostbite.
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13: Thanks, Chris. A busy Sunday in Major League Baseball, and we start in Baltimore. 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
14: Pitch on the way. Rifle through the right side. Base hit by Riley. Here comes Mateo. That rolls all the way into the gap. Riley digging for second. Braves take the lead on the double by Riley. 3-2 in the 11th.
10: Number 4.
13: One of the game's bright young stars had himself a day at the plate in D.C. and a victory over the Diamondbacks. Call on the Nationals Radio Network.
14: Now the pitch. Woods swings, drives on another one. Deep left center field. It's going, going. It is gone. Goodbye. Up into the pick. Another two-home run game. And the Nationals reach double digits here at the bottom of the eighth inning.
10: Number 3.
13: The Mariners would use the home run ball in Texas to gain ground on the Rangers. The call on Seattle Sports, 7:10 a.m.
14: The 2-0. Swung on and destroyed. It is high. It is deep. It is 4-3 in the seventh inning. That was the big swing the Mariners have been looking for.
10: Number 2.
13: Padres rally in the eighth in Miami to hand the Marlins their 12th straight loss, a 97-3 The Fan.
15: 1-1 ripped in the air to deep right field. Conine's going back. This one, gonna go! Second of the inning, and the Padres have a lead for the first time today. Jackson Merrill and Manny Machado with eighth inning homers, and the Padres lead it 4-3.
10: Number 1.
13: In our top sound, this was the difference maker for the Royals, who went over the Tigers in Detroit, a 96-5 The Fan.
14: Here's the pitch. Collins runs, breaking ball hit in the air, deep right field. McKinstry drifts back. He looks up in the stands. It's out of here. Michael Massey flips this game with one swing. A go-ahead two-run homer. And the Royals go from down one to up one. 5-3.
12: 4 in the top of the 8th inning.
16: And that was Massey's first career go-ahead home run in the 7th inning or later, and it would be enough. The Royals beat the Tigers 5-4. SportsCenter All Night, ESPN Radio, college football talking season winding down. Big Ten, the last of the Power Four to go this week in Chicago. SEC Media Days wrapped in Tampa late last week. Big question there, can the SEC get back to the title game? It Just Means More is hoping that's enough to make it back for the first time since 2022. ESPN's Heather Dinich thinks the SEC has a challenging road in front of it.
17: When you look at the ESPN research that says every team in the SEC, every single one, has at least a 50% chance to lose multiple games. You know, the overarching question is, can the SEC snap the Big Ten streak of national titles? And of course, within the conference, they think they can, but there's also a very real concession. This is going to be a lot more harder, not only to win the SEC, but, you know, to win the national title, obviously.
16: And hey, for the SEC, it starts with that 9-game schedule in effect this season, plus the additional matchup against a quality opponent. It's Georgia and it's Texas atop the preseason list to make a run at it. That, according to DraftKings Sportsbook, we are now just 34 days to kick off of the college football season. SportsCenter All Night, ESPN Radio, wrapping up Sunday's MLB slate, Reds-Cardinals. Both teams getting on the board early. A score of 2-2 would carry us to the end of 9 and then in the 10th.
12: And the 0-1 pitch to Lowe. Swing and a line drive toward left center field. Falling. It's down for a hit. One run home. Here comes Ellie. It's bobbled by Newt Barr. The Reds will get 2. And it is a 3-run 10th. 5-2 Reds.
16: 700 WLW St. Louis got one back in the bottom frame, but it's not enough. The Reds win it 5-3 in 10 innings. For the Reds, they win a road series against the Cardinals for the third time over the last 5 seasons. 11th series over that span. Ellie De La Cruz, 18th home run this season, ties himself for the most by a Reds shortstop through 85 player games of a season. And the Cardinals, 23rd loss when scoring first this season. That's tied for most in baseball with the Mariners and the Tigers. Athletics Twins, bad news for the A's Sunday. All-star catcher Shea Langelier is placed on the IL with a torn meniscus. He is potentially done for the season. And this one felt like it would be all Minnesota still early in the second.
18: Injury delay, a balk, and this ball lined into right field, and that's a base hit. Brooks Lee is going to score. They'll send Austin Martin to throw from right field way up the line. It's a 2-run back of the field single for Ryan Jeffers. It's a 6-0 Minnesota Twins lead, and that's how you keep your foot on the gas.
16: Treasure Island Baseball Network. A's battled back late but couldn't overcome the hole they dug, and the Twins win it 11-8. For the Twins, fourth consecutive home series win, longest such streak this season, and tied for the longest active streak in MLB with the Brewers. Angels, Giants, two teams trying to rise from the cellar. Angels struck first, then top of the fourth.
18: Top of the fourth.
12: Here's the pitch, and Adell hits one high, and this ball's well hit out into center, and that one is gone. Joe Adell connects, and Adell's 16th home run of the season, a 2-run shot, some add-on runs, and it's 4-0 Angels.
16: Angels Radio, AM 830. That was his third home run this season of at least 445 feet, a shot. Only Kyle Schwarber has more with 4. The Giants, they made a rally, but they came up short, and the Angels win this one 4-3. For Mike Trout, it's his first 4-hit game since April, and that was at Texas, the 21st of his career. Jorge Soler, home run snaps a 20-game home run drought, his longest over the last 5 seasons. The Giants are now the only team in baseball without a 3-game series sweep this season. And they also fall to 10-17 in one-run games this season, third worst in baseball. SportsCenter All Night, ESPN Radio. We mentioned the Big Ten Media Days coming up, the last of the Power Four. They will run from July 28th to 30th at the Hilton Chicago. Ohio State up Wednesday. The evil empire in the city of brotherly love. That one, SportsCenter All Night continues. It's ESPN Radio.
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2: 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Campbell versus Gallo.
28: Running back, Travis Tice. You make your way to Canada. You get with the Owls. You show up at training camp. What were your expectations when you showed up last year at training camp?
29: I didn't know what to expect for sure. It was a nerve-wracking time, but had a bunch of guys, I got to know quickly that helped me out for sure. I had to learn the game very quickly. I came from Denver Broncos mini camp to 3 days later being in Montreal, and I didn't know anything about the CFL, so just that learning curve took a while. But this year, much more confident and just excited to play, man.
28: So you said a couple guys helped you out at training camp. Who were they?
29: James Morgan was always running a walkthrough, so you're going to go to those, before practice, after practice, before you go to bed at night, so... QBs helping guys, receivers helping guys. The culture's different in Montreal for sure. You got guys, coming in to steal your job. Well, the guy that has a job in front of you, he's going to help you learn the playbook, help you do all those things. So it's a tight-knit gang in Montreal. We take care of each other for sure.
28: Tice is going to get the handoff, running off the right side, and he's rumbling, bumbling, bouncing out to the outside, and good enough for a first down. Welcome to the CFL, Travis Tice.
2: 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Melnick in the afternoon.
30: Mr. Stephen Brunt. Kawhi Leonard. There were murmurs that would see Kawhi Leonard return to Toronto. Lucas Scott.
31: And he does. And for me, Stephen, it feels like a match made in heaven because at this stage of his career, he needs a very good young defensive team like the Raptors. And the Raptors, need a veteran guy that can go and close out a game for you or get you 30 points in a game whenever you need it. So it just feels like it makes sense, and it also feels like he never should have left.
32: Well, yeah, it didn't really happen for him with the Clippers, obviously, except for the money part. He got paid both over and under the table, it sounds like. So, it's very lucrative. If he's 75% of the guy he was in 2019, joining a team that is very good defensively, this puts them into the conversation, at least in the Eastern Conference. Now, the Knicks just won, and they're coming back pretty much intact. Giannis has moved to Miami. Jaylen Brown has moved to Philadelphia. It's crowded. But it's one of the things, you kind of tip your cap to ownership on this, right? And say, obviously they gave their guys the go ahead and said, look, let's go for it. Let's, this could blow up. If he blows out his knees, 20 games into the season, it's going to look pretty bad. But, be bold or go home.
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16: Coming up, the Evil Empire goes for the sweep in the city of brotherly love. 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Teams setting the wrong kind of franchise records. A day to be remembered in Cooperstown, and LeBron James officially official. We take you right to the ballpark, though. Yankees-Phillies on Sunday Night Baseball, heard right here on ESPN Radio. Two teams looking up from second place in their respective divisions. New York holding pace behind Toronto in the AL East, despite no Aaron Judge, no Giancarlo Stanton, and as of today, no Cody Bellinger. Day-to-day with a left hamstring suffered on Saturday night. Phillies 5.5 back of the Braves in the NL East and falling. Lost four straight, hoping to avoid a Yankee sweep this weekend. Put their ace on the hill tonight, Christopher Sanchez, to face New York's Will Warren. And the struggle started early for Warren. 1-0 Philly in the second. Enter Bryson Stott.
0: The pitch. Swing and a ball drilled. Right field on a line towards the wall. And over the wall and gone. It just snuck over the high wall and right. And for Stott, his eighth of the season, a line drive solo homer, and the Phillies have a 2-0 lead.
16: And Stott stayed at it after an Alec Bohm three-run double made it 5-0 Phillies in the third. Stott was back at the dish.
0: Warren deals. And a line drive, base hit, right field. Charging Dominguez, racing around third, and the plate is Bohm. He is in. It's an RBI single, and the Phillies lead it 6-0.
16: Stott's five RBI are tied for the most in a game in his career. Yankees not able to get anything going. Then we enter the fifth, and the momentum shifts a little bit.
0: Here comes the 2-0. Line drive, base hit, left field. Over towards the line, Marshall pick it up, Volpe racing for second. The throw is too late, RBI double, and the Yankees are within three at 6-3.
16: But leave it to the Phillies to say, we see you. Now watch this, bottom of the sixth.
0: Next offering, line, base hit into left field. In to score is De La Cruz, Trey Turner, an RBI single. And the Phillies lead it 7-3.
16: Big hit from Turner. Sanchez did not return and ended his night tossing six innings, gave up three runs on six hits, six strikeouts, and the Phillies slammed the door on the Yankees' efforts to sweep. Win this one 11-4. Snap that four-game losing streak in the process. Sanchez collects his 13th win of the season, most in baseball, and the 1.28 ERA at home, also best in the bigs. New York's Will Warren gave up six earned runs, tied for the most allowed by any Yankees starter in a game this season. John Shombe and Doug Glanville had the call here on ESPN Radio. Let's head to Philly to check in with the guys. Take it away, John.
0: Chris, thanks so much. The Phillies beat the Yankees 11-4 in the final, and I guess you'd start with the offense. Bohm and Stott combined to knock in 9 of the 11 runs in a Phillies offense that's been looking for some answers. They found some on Sunday night.
1: Yeah, they really did. And in the middle of the order, almost table set for those guys. And a lot of guys were on base consistently, whether Schwarber, Harper, Marsh. They found their ways on base, and Bohm just got the big hit that cleared the bases. And that set the tone offensively. So every inning, it just seemed like there was some Phillies on base creating havoc. A lot of extra base hits early in the game. Even the bottom of the order, from the 8-hole, they got 3 base hits. So everybody was in the Yankees' face from offensive side, and the Yankees just could not keep the Phillies off the bases.
0: What'd you think of Christopher Sanchez?
1: Sanchez was a little bit off in the sense of different approach. He was trying to attack in with the 7 righties that the Yankees rolled out. It was working to keep them off the changeup, keep them from looking away, but he never really got back on track to work away. And the command was a little shaky. A lot of base hits, and then the defense imploded one inning that led to a lot of the run scoring. So it wasn't sharp, but it was enough to kind of be a good enough start to put them in the ballgame. The bullpen really did a good job on the Philly side, and then the offense just gave him the cushion he needed.
0: So the Phillies win it here tonight, the final 11-4. For Doug Glanville, I'm John Chombi, right here in your home for every game of the postseason, Major League Baseball on ESPN Radio and the ESPN app. Now we send it back to Chris Burnett in the studio.
16: Thanks, guys. Great job down there tonight. Up next for these two, New York heads to Chicago to face the AL Central leading White Sox. Philly heads south to face the reeling Miami Marlins. SportsCenter all night, ESPN Radio. And hey, about those Marlins. Padres Marlins wrapped up their series on Sunday. Marlins come in having lost 11 straight, tied with the franchise record that's been done a couple of times in the past. Miami struck first in the second and the third, entered the eighth inning up 3-1.
3: 1-1 ripped in the air to deep right field. Conine's going back. This one, gonna go! Second of the inning, and the Padres have a lead for the first time today. Jackson Merrill and Manny Machado with eighth inning homers, and the Padres lead it 4-3.
16: 97.3 The Fan. Merrill's eighth career game-tying go-ahead home run in the eighth inning or later. That is tied with Anthony Santander and Hunter Goodman for most in MLB since Merrill debuted in 2024. Manny Machado also homered, and the Padres played four in the eighth, entered the ninth up 5-3. Marlins down to their last chance.
4: Here's 2-2. Is cut on a miss to slider in the dirt. Max swung over the top of it, and this ball game comes to a close. The first time in the history of the Marlins franchise, they have dropped 12 in a row, and they become just the second team this year to have a losing streak reach a dozen.
16: 104.3 WQAM, and there you heard it. Marlins, after winning 20 in June, lose their 12th straight after holding a lead for much of the game. It's their 140th team. Excuse me. The Marlins are the 140th team to record a losing streak of 12 plus games in the World Series era. That is since 1903. And the Padres, it's their fifth sweep of the season. First since sweeping the Braves in June. Marlins skipper Clayton McCullough after the game on a tough streak.
5: We're going to meet this head on. I mean, look, there's no hiding from it, you know, so it's just, it's what it is. Like, does anybody feel good? Certainly not. But, you know, to come in here each day and cry about it, make excuses, I don't know what that's going to do. I mean, I think we have a very prideful group that is certainly upset, frustrated, angry about how things are going, but we're the only ones that can change that. And so I think that's where, you know, turn it around and come back tomorrow, and it's going to be staring at us again. And we just got to meet this head on and continue to go, because there's, for me, there's really no other choice.
16: Won't get easier for Miami. Home against the Phillies on Monday night. Dodgers-Mets. Dodgers wrapping up their midseason East Coast swing. L.A. winners of four straight, hold the best record in baseball. Had the brooms out and ready at Citi Field. Mets trying to claw their way to at least one dub this weekend. Just 3-7 in their last 10 games. Found a way to strike first in this one, but not before L.A. got it back and some. Dodgers enter the sixth up 3-1. Then New York walked Tyrone Taylor to the dish with two on.
6: 1-1 pitch. Swing and a drive, well hit to left. Lot of distance. If it's fair, it's gone. And there she goes. A three-run homer by Tyrone Taylor. He has done it again. He has been red hot since coming back from injury. It is a three-run homer, his eighth of the year, and the Mets have taken a 4-3 lead over the Dodgers.
16: 880 ESPN New York. That was Taylor's fifth home run this month. Had just three home runs between March and June, and it greased the wheels for New York. Four more crossed in the eighth, and the Mets pile it on to win 8-3. Snap a three-game losing streak, and the Dodgers snap the four-game win streak. Quiet night for LA's big bats. Shohei Ohtani, 1-for-4. Freddie Freeman, 2-for-4. And Mookie Betts, 0-for-4. For the Dodgers, it's their first loss versus the Mets this season. Up until tonight, they were 5-0. SportsCenter all night, ESPN Radio, MLB Hall of Fame enshrinement day on Sunday. Two of the greatest outfielders of their generation and the best power-hitting second baseman in MLB history had their day in Cooperstown. Carlos Beltran, Andrew Jones, and Jeff Kent officially joined the fraternity that is the National Baseball Hall of Fame. In an idyllic setting, the three speeches all included messages of gratitude and recognition for those who helped them along the way. Hall of Fame second baseman, NL MVP in 2000, journeyman around the league, Jeff Kent on the importance of being inducted.
7: You know, a few months ago when my wife and I had a chance to visit the Hall of Fame Museum just a few months ago, I finally realized the weight

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2: He credited his former skipper for helping him reach Cooperstown.
3: Nobody in the Braves organization had a bigger impact on me than manager Bobby Cox. He put a 19-year-old in the World Series in lineup and believed in me. Bobby had confidence in me and helped me become the best player I could have been. He commanded respect, create a winning culture. You play hard, you play to win, and you play always give your honest effort. Simple rules to play the game. For my 12 years with the Braves, he was my only manager. He was like a second father to me. I know he's looking down, laughing, and be so happy for me and my family. Thank you, Bobby.
2: Jones and Cox would go on quite a run during his time in Atlanta. Jones also became the first Hall of Famer from Curaçao, his native country.
3: There's no easy way to get here from the small island of Curaçao, more than 2,000 miles away. But today, Cooperstown and Curaçao are forever joined together. Being the first Hall of Famer from my island is an incredible moment. That's why they make such a memorable day. I'm overjoyed to share this day with people from my homeland. So many people helped me get here, helped me get the joy of loving this game and make it here to the Major League. I want to send a special thank you to Ronnie Chirino and Hans Mayer. They not make it here, but I want to send a shout out to them. Thank you for making me love the game.
2: And of course, there's Beltran, probably best known for his stint with the New York Mets, hit 41 home runs in 2006. He had this on what it meant to be a Met.
4: Playing for the Mets made me a better man and a better leader. Many of the most meaningful relationships that I was able to build in my career, I did it wearing a Mets uniform. So the Mets cap, what it represents to me is growth, and it represents a place where I became the best version of myself. To the Mets fans, thank you for believing in me. You challenged me. You let me know what I needed to be better. And that was a lot of times. I get to hear those boos. Let me tell you that. But I also appreciate your support along the way. To Steve and Alex Cohen, I have to tell you guys that I know this year might not look pretty, but what makes me proud is the culture that you have been able to create. Making players, families, and employee values, and especially myself. Having the experience to experience different chapters in the Mets organization, I have to tell you guys that I have never been prouder to call myself a Met.
2: And this year's class, a class act, three legends, one historic weekend, and a whole lot of plaque room filled up in Cooperstown. Chris Burnett with you on SportsCenter all night. We are now 1 week away from Major League Baseball's highly anticipated trade deadline, set for Monday, August 3rd, 6 p.m. Eastern Time. Teams are shopping. Some are buying, some are selling. Tarek Skubal continues to be one of the hottest names on the list. ESPN's Doug Glanville joined Game Night to share the latest on what he's hearing with Skubal.
5: I think they can move him. I mean, 8 days from now, if they go 0-8, he's definitely not a Tiger. So if they go 4-4, you know, I mean, that's the problem. They need to run the table to a certain degree to be, okay, we're in this. Now, they're in it to win the division. Is that enough? Well, it's enough to get in there and have Skubal on the mound. So they have to convince to be in the position. The division isn't strong, so that's one in their favor. But keep in mind, the longer they keep holding him, it's going to be harder to get much for him on the other side of that. So, but the challenge they have is if they make a move with him, it's a signal to the rest of the team. And it's not a positive one because you're certainly better with Skubal than without.
2: Tigers currently sit 6 games back in the AL Central. 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Will the wins come? Is Skubal a Tiger? Is he sent elsewhere? Keep it right here on ESPN Radio for the latest. And let's hear the buzz from NFL training camp today. That's next. SportsCenter All Night continues. 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
20: We're talking with Arpan Basu on the morning show on TSN 690. I'm Connor McKenna with Sean Starr. Sean?
21: Yeah, looking at the draft, I mean, was there something that you can pinpoint in terms of a pattern looking forward into the players they selected over the course of the weekend?
22: Yeah, they fully drafted for need, like fully.
21: Right.
22: And that's usually kind of taboo, and then it's not something that anyone really should do to the extent that they did. They're pretty unapologetic about it, you know? Like, I mean, they didn't hide the fact that they wanted to add defensemen and they wanted to add toughness. And that's what they went and got, that they went out and did. I think Gleb Pugachev was an example of a guy who fit both categories of drafting for need and someone they considered to be the best player available. They had a forward in the first round, and then they go, you know, three straight picks, three defensemen. Tells you that A, the trades that they're looking to make will likely involve a young defenseman. And B, these guys should be looked at not only as prospects to play for the Canadiens, but ultimately prospects to be included in future trades. And that right shot defensemen have a certain trade value that just adds to the organizational asset well that could pay off down the road. But it's a dangerous game to play when you're picking more by position than you are by talent.
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9: 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And every week, Mark Zacchino, Bob Weeks, and Adam Scully break down the stories that shape the sport. 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
2: Can he return to form? Texans retooled the O-line, brought in three new guys up front. The pressure is on, though. Some would say more so than Charlotte's Bryce Young, ESPN's Courtney Cronin on Best Week Ever.
23: Not just the number one overall pick from that 2023 class, it's number two as well, C.J. Stroud. You can put either of them. It's 1A, 1B in terms of pressure for this year. And C.J. Stroud had already proven, unlike Bryce Young, I would venture to say that Stroud actually has more pressure on him because we saw this glimpse of being the franchise quarterback his rookie year. when he got the Texans to the playoffs. The lasting image we have of him is throwing four interceptions in the first half of that game against the Patriots. Both of these guys are looking to get paid.
2: Indeed they are. Stroud won't have much time to figure it out, though. Texans open 2026 at home against the Bills on September 13th. Heading north, the Green Bay Packers made the playoffs last year for the third straight season, but saw it in with a bad taste in their mouth, falling to division foe Chicago in the playoffs. Linebacker Micah Parsons still rehabbing that ACL, expected to be back midseason. Expectations for this season are tempered. Some think this time next year could be the year, though. ESPN's Gabe Neitzel on Sunday morning.
0: I think the Packers are a year away from being on this list.
3: Okay.
0: To me, if the Packers made the Super Bowl, it would be very similar to the type of run that you just talked about for your Broncos, where everything goes their way. I think they've got a lot of talent, but they've got a lot of question marks. Micah Parsons, don't know when he's going to be coming back. And if he misses more games than expected, what does that do to their record? Does that mean they don't win the division? Now they're a wild card team, having to win three on the road. I have too many questions about the Packers to put them on that short list that I would want for teams that can win the Super Bowl.
2: Packers currently have the second shortest odds to win the NFC North, plus 215 behind Detroit. That according to DraftKings Sportsbook. And a reminder, ESPN is the home for Super Bowl 61, February 14th, 2027 on ESPN ABC and brought to you by the Walt Disney Company. The countdown starts now. SportsCenter All Night, ESPN Radio, back to the Diamond, Rockies Brewers. Jacob Mizorowski, the Miz, on the bump for Milwaukee. 10-4 this season, and he was at it again against Colorado. Came out laser-focused. Struck out the first seven batters he faced. Set a new franchise record to start a game in the process. We pick it up in the fifth.
14: 3-2. Struck him out swinging with a curveball. A dozen strikeouts for Jacob Mizorowski.
2: 620 WTMJ, already his ninth game with 10-plus Ks this season, most in baseball and tied for the most in a season in Brewers history. He'd strike out the side three times today, joins Paul Skeens as the only pitchers to do it. Milwaukee at the plate in the bottom of the sixth.
14: Going in on Vaughn, 1-2. Fly ball left center, that's got good wood on it, and it's going to be gone. Second home run of the homestand is fourth of the season. Big insurance run tacked on for the Brewers. Makes it 4-1 Milwaukee.
2: And the Brewers would keep the scoring party going until the eighth. They win this one 11-2 on 14 hits. Jacob Mizorowski, first pitcher in the expansion era. That goes back to 1961 with 11 Ks and zero hits in the first four innings of a game. Also, the Miz threw 66 pitches of at least 100 miles per hour today, the most in a single game since pitch tracking became a thing in 2008. Diamondbacks Nationals rubber match in the nation's capital, Arizona, played well since the All-Star break, 7-3 in the last 10 games. D-backs got on the board first, and this one was back and forth for a while, hits everywhere. Then bottom of the fifth, Nationals at the plate.
15: Now the pitch on the way, swung on, driven in the air to right center field. Back goes Tao again, looking up, going, goodbye! Another home run for C.J. Abrams. Bang, zoom, he does it again, number 27. He's driven in three in the game, and he's given the Nationals the lead with four runs home here at the bottom of the fifth inning. It's now the Nationals 6, the Diamondbacks 4.
2: Nationals Radio Network, that was his second multi-home run game this season, now has 9 home runs in July, which is tied with teammate James Wood for the most in baseball this month. And hey, speaking of Wood, he got the memo. We move to the bottom of the eighth.
15: Now the pitch. Wood swings, drives on another one. Deep left center field. It's going. It is gone. Goodbye. Up into the pit. Another two home run game. And the Nationals reach double digits here at the bottom of the eighth inning. It's Washington 10 and Arizona 5.
2: And there you have it. Nationals win it 10-7. Just up 9-95 in Baltimore. Braves Orioles rubber match of their own. Needed extras in the 11th.
15: Pitch on the way. Rifled through the right side, base hit by Riley. Here comes Mateo. That rolls all the way into the gap. Riley digging for second. Braves take the lead on the double by Riley. 3-2 in the 11th.
2: 680 the Fan, the first go-ahead hit in extra innings since April 28th, and the Braves close it out, win the rubber match 3-2 in 11 innings. Cubs, Pirates get the win here, 8 7. The loss snapped a 3-game losing streak. And Blue Jays, Red Sox. Red Sox steal this one 6-1. More from the Evil Empire's trip to Philly. That's next. SportsCenter All Night continues. 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
34: Anthony DeMarco joins us. Anthony, what do you make of the latest from the Montreal Canadiens? They've traded Brendan Gallagher to the Vancouver Canucks for future considerations. 50% of Gallagher's contract is being retained.
35: I mean, it seemed like low-hanging fruit. Obviously, Gallagher is a native of British Columbia, and it's going to cost them less in the long term as opposed to going the buyout road. They trade him for quite literally nothing.
36: Does his tenure as a Montreal Canadian get clouded at all with the way that it ended, or what should people be remembering about Brendan Gallagher as a Hab?
35: Probably like one of the biggest universal fan favorites of the last 15 years or so. Like, I think Carey Price probably has that title undisputedly. But beyond that, like, even a PK Subban was a very polarizing figure because he was traded for Subban. Weber, I think, at times was a polarizing figure. Pacioretty was the same. And I think Gallagher was that guy that everyone universally liked, and obviously wearing a letter for a large portion of that time and just always doing right by the team and the city and being a good soldier through it all, especially when his game did begin to fall off over the last 18 months or so. So I don't think it's going to be tainted at all when people look back.
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2: Inning home runs to overcome an early three-run deficit to beat Miami 5-3 on Sunday, extending the Marlins' losing streak to a franchise record 12 games. And Bryson Stott homered, doubled, and drove in five runs. NL All-Star catcher starter Christopher Sanchez pitched six solid innings, and the Philadelphia Phillies avoided a three-game sweep with an 11-4 victory over the Yankees on Sunday night. 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
14: Right-hander comes, set, fires. Swing and a miss, struck him out, and that's the ball game. The Phillies won it. 11-4 the final, and they salvage the finale.
2: 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I'm Chris Burnett. You heard the final call there from Yankees-Phillies, and what a night it was in Philadelphia. And when you talk about a team effort, you'll think of this one. Bryson Stott homered, doubled, and drove in five runs. All-star starter Christopher Sanchez pitched well, gave up three runs on six hits, struck out six, and Alec Bohm hit a three-run double. The win allowed Philly to stop the four-game skid and stay within reach of NL East leader Atlanta. Despite missing three of their top hitters in their lineup, New York skipper Aaron Boone wanted the sweep.
1: You win two, though, you always want to win that third one. So, obviously you want to win series, and we came here and did that, and that's a good thing. But we got another tough one on a quick turnaround here tomorrow, starting a week in Chicago, and another team that's playing well.
2: And the Yankees offense just hasn't been all that Yankees lately. Missing Judge, Stanton, and now Cody Bellinger after the hamstring on Saturday night. ESPN's own Doug Glanville had more on game night.
6: You know, they have a lot of holes right now, and with Bellinger out, that just not only impacts, you know, his streakiness, but the fact that he's a huge asset defensively when you talk about Yankee Stadium as well, because left field is huge at Yankee Stadium, and you almost need two center fielders. He gives you that versatility, so that's a big blow. Talking to Boone before the game, he was just emphasizing, well, I think our offense can be better. But I also know that when Judge first went down, Goldschmidt went on 2 weeks of just being on fire. And you didn't notice as much the lack of right-handed power until Goldschmidt started to struggle. And July exposed a lot. Now, they are about 500 without Judge. They're not scoring anywhere close to as many runs, and that's to be expected. But they have a team that can still win because they're preventing runs. They have the arms to do it. So, you know, you try to run as far as you can, as fast as you can until Judge possibly gets back, but you also have to prepare for the worst-case scenario as this trade deadline comes around the corner.
2: And New York now heads to Chicago to face the AL Central leading White Sox before the trade deadline. Philly heading to South Beach to face the struggling Marlins. Chris Burnett with you here on SportsCenter All Night. We'll stick with baseball. Guardians, Rays, Tampa sitting in the catbird seat, currently the best record in the American League. Cleveland trying to hold on to that third wild card spot at the moment. Rays sent Drew Rasmussen to the mound, going for the sweep, and Rasmussen tossed a gem. This thing was scoreless until the fifth.
8: See what Mullins does, infield all the way in. The first one, he squares and bunts it off to the first base side. Manzardo has it, bobbles, and can't make a play. Everybody's safe, and the Rays take a 1-0 lead.
2: 620 WDAE, Rasmussen was the story, though.
8: And again, Rasmussen throws. Swing, ground ball right to second base. As easy as it gets. The pickup and throw by Palacios in plenty of time. A one-hit shutout through seven for Drew Rasmussen.
2: And that would do it for Rasmussen. Seven total innings, just the one hit for Cleveland, and nine strikeouts. Second game this season with seven innings pitched and zero or one hits allowed. He had two such games in his first six career seasons. Rays get the win 1-0. Rays 10th series sweep this season. That's the most in baseball. The Guardians, five-game losing streak is their longest of the season. The game finished in just under 2 hours, and it's only the fourth game to finish in under 2 hours, the second involving the Rays. Astros, White Sox, Chicago still holding serve in the AL Central, just ahead of Cleveland. Houston in a battle in the AL West. Tight game here until the sixth, and then the White Sox found the bats. We picked this one up in the eighth.
14: Bullpen, and Murakami launches out into deep right. He's hit two today. 12-3.
2: ESPN 1000, that's 22 home runs. It ties Shohei Ohtani for the second most home runs by a Japanese-born rookie and only trails Kazuma Okamoto. Six RBI is the most in a game in his career, and the Sox get three in the eighth, go on to win 12-3 on 12 hits. The White Sox earned their 55th win and 104th game of the season. They've won 55th game in their 144th game last season. For the White Sox, it's also five home runs are tied for the most hits in a game this season. Royals, Tigers, Kansas City came out swinging and scored two in the opening frame, grabbed another in the fourth before Detroit got on the board with four in the fifth. Tigers led 4-3 heading to the eighth. Enter Kansas City's Michael Massey.
0: Here's the pitch. Collins runs. Breaking ball hit in the air. Deep right field. McKinstry drifts back. He looks up at the stands. It's out of here. Michael Massey flips this game with one swing. A go-ahead two-run homer. And the Royals go from down one to up one. 5-4 in the top of the eighth inning.
2: 96.5 The Fan. That's Massey's first career go-ahead home run in the seventh inning or later. And it would be enough. Royals beat the Tigers 5-4. For the Royals, they've won back-to-back games versus the Tigers to split the series after losing the first five games at Comerica Park this season. The Tigers, four runs on three hits in the fifth inning, zero runs on five hits the rest of the game. Mariners, Rangers, top two teams in the AL West battle, and Rangers waste no time getting on the board and lead it 3-1. Heading into the top of the seventh, Seattle at the plate with two on.
3: The 2-0. Swung on and destroyed. It is high. It is deep. It is gone. Dom Kane's own three-run home run, and the Mariners have the lead. It is 4-3 in the seventh inning. That was the big swing the Mariners have been looking for.
2: Seattle Sports, 7:10 a.m., second career go-ahead home run in the seventh inning or later, and a big swing indeed. It wouldn't be the only one, though. The very next batter.
3: Canzone with the trident in the dugout. Here's the pitch. Swung on. That is blasted right center field. It's high. It's deep. It is gone. Back-to-back blast. That one into the Rangers bullpen. First Dom Canzone, and now Randy Arozarena. It's 5-3 Mariners.
2: The third game this season, the Mariners have had back-to-back home runs, and you can book it after that one. Both teams collect one more, and the Mariners win this one 6-4. Seattle snagged 14 hits, tied for their second most in a game this season. First win at Globe Life Field this season. They were 0-5 entering the day. The Rangers, it's their first loss this year when leading, entering the seventh inning. They were 45-0 before this loss. We're the only team across baseball entering Sunday that had not lost a game in that situation this season. SportsCenter All Night, ESPN Radio.
9: LeBron James is signing with the Philadelphia 76ers.
2: Whoa!
9: A two-year, $8 million deal with a player option.
10: The Sixers were not even in the picture. We're not on the map until Bob Myers and Mike Gansey went out there and traded for Jaylen Brown. So LeBron James looked at that roster.
11: I'm shocked by this. I think this right here puts the Philadelphia 76ers right there with the New York Knicks as the favorites in the Eastern Conference.
2: LeBron James officially signed with the 76ers on Sunday. The two-year, $8 million deal includes a player option and full 15% trade kicker, sources told ESPN Shams Charania. Despite the news dump on Friday and the shockwave sent around the sports world at King James's decision, there are skeptics. Can this lead to wins right away? Some say yes, some say no. ESPN's Andre Snellings on primetime.
12: The 76ers have, as currently constituted or as constituted before LeBron got there, we never seen them before, right? Like they had already made a major trade. And anytime you bring in major new players, there's a adjustment period before you see somebody contend. It's very rare that you see a team put together and you just stir and add water and it's a contender. And so when I look at teams, obviously the Knicks won the championship, the Thunder and the Spurs would have been contenders on their own. But you put them aside. If you look at the teams that maybe LeBron was considering, I look at a team like Cleveland and they've been right there.
2: They have. Now, believers, They'll say, if anyone can do it, it's LeBron. So what constitutes success here? A playoff berth, conference finals, a ring? Gina Mizell from the Philadelphia Inquirer.

0: because it's still there. The drive, the need to win. And Sixers fans, they believe. SportsCenter All Night, ESPN Radio, back inside NFL training camp. And Cardinals QB Jacoby Brissett has ended the holdout. He didn't mince words either when asked about it.
1: What would you say to the people that might be skeptical of your holdout given the record last year?
2: Skeptical about what?
1: The fact that holding out after going 1-11 for a team that struggled a year ago.
2: So what's the question?
1: What would you say to those folks?
2: Could care less. Deal got done.
0: Okay, so he could care less. Head coach Mike LaFleur, pretty direct as well, with all that in the rearview mirror now.
3: Yeah, it's good. You know, happy for him. Happy for our team. You know, and like we said, I mean, it was productive, you know, and so for it to get done now, sooner rather than later, is good.
0: Stay with us for updates throughout camp. We now head north and check in with the New England Patriots. A.J. Brown hype, not dying down anytime soon. Really the opposite with camp opening up. One of the biggest preseason questions in the league, how is this acquisition going to help QB Drake May? Good morning, football's Kyle Brandt on SportsCenter earlier.
4: We have to remember that last year in the regular season, I think Drake May was the best quarterback in football. I voted for him for MVP. He was that good. And now he gets the most talented wide receiver he's ever had. A mercurial guy whose greatest asset might be just how much he wants to prove to the Eagles that he still has it. I get it. Caleb Williams is fun, and he won the NFL dunk contest last year. But as a guy who was born and raised in Chicago, I think Drake May is going to be better than Caleb this year. I don't know if he's going to be cooler. It doesn't matter. Just better. And I think A.J. Brown's a massive part of that.
0: I think we all do. Well, that's some serious praise for Drake May, too. Can't blame the hype. Is Brown the secret to a run to Super Bowl 61? We'll find out. We've got the latest for you right here on ESPN Radio. And SEC Media Days in the books in college football. It just means more when SportsCenter All Night continues. 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
22: So we'll continue to talk a little bit of tennis here. Former Canadian star and now the general manager of Tennis Canada, Valerie Tétrault, joining us now. So some pretty big news when it comes to the tennis facilities there at the corner, I believe, of St. Laurent and Jarry. So what does the tennis community in this city have coming up when we're talking about the infrastructure of, the Tennis Canada facilities?
23: Yeah, it's been quite some time now that, we've been talking about the fact that when we look at our current infrastructure, it's not at the level that we're seeing for the other 1,000 tournaments around the world. And so we're feeling more and more pressure coming from the ATP and the WTA, and we needed to start acting. And so we did a feasibility study, and I think now we've been able to identify the ideal scenario for us to protect this tournament in the long term, and that is to build a new stadium at Jarry Park with a retractable roof. We've been talking about the need for a retractable roof for quite some time now. Most of center courts are around a 15,000 seat capacity. Right

0: Now we're just below 12,000 with our current center court. So it's an important step, but of course, there's still a lot of work to do before we can build that stadium.
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10: Thanks, Chris. A busy Sunday in Major League Baseball, and we start in Baltimore. There it goes, extras between the Orioles and Braves, and this would prove to be the game winner. 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
11: Pitch on the way. Rifled through the right side, base hit by Riley. Here comes Mateo. That rolls all the way into the gap. Riley digging for second. Braves take the lead on the double by Riley. 3-2 in the 11th.
1: Number 4.
10: One of the game's bright young stars had himself a day at the plate in D.C. in a victory over the Diamondbacks. A call on the Nationals radio network.
11: Now the pitch. Wood swings, drives one, another one. Deep left center field. It's going, going. It is gone. Goodbye. Up into the pick. Another two home run game. And the Nationals reach double digits here at the bottom of the eighth inning.
1: Number 3.
10: The Mariners would use the home run ball in Texas to gain ground on the Rangers. The call on Seattle Sports, 7:10 a.m.
11: The 2-0. Swung on and destroyed. It is high. It is deep. It is 4-3 in the seventh inning. That was the big swing the Mariners have been looking for.
1: Number 2.
10: Padres rally in the eighth in Miami to hand the Marlins their 12th straight loss, a 97-3 The Fan.
12: 1-1 ripped in the air to deep right field. Conine's going back. This one, gonna go! Second of the inning, and the Padres have a lead for the first time today. Jackson Merrill and Manny Machado with eighth inning homers, and the Padres lead it 4-3.
1: Number 1.
10: In our top sound, this was the difference maker for the Royals, who went over the Tigers in Detroit, a 96-5 The Fan.
12: Here's the pitch. Collins runs, breaking ball hit in the air, deep right field. McKinstry drifts back. He looks up in the stands. It's out of here. Michael Massey flips this game with one swing. A go-ahead two-run homer. And the Royals go from down one to up one. 5-4 in the top of the eighth inning.
8: And that was Massey's first career go-ahead home run in the seventh inning or later, and it would be enough. The Royals beat the Tigers 5-4. SportsCenter All Night, ESPN Radio, college football talking season winding down. Big Ten, the last of the Power Four to go this week in Chicago. SEC Media Days wrapped in Tampa late last week. Big question there, can the SEC get back to the title game? It just means more is hoping that's enough to make it back for the first time since 2022. ESPN's Heather Dinich thinks the SEC has a challenging road in front of it.
13: When you look at the ESPN research that says every team in the SEC, every single one, has at least a 50% chance to lose multiple games. You know, the overarching question is, can the SEC snap the Big Ten streak of national titles? And of course, within the conference, they think they can, but there's also a very real concession. This is going to be a lot more harder, not only to win the SEC, but, you know, to win the national title, obviously.
8: And hey, for the SEC, it starts with that 9-game schedule in effect this season, plus the additional matchup against a quality opponent. It's Georgia and it's Texas atop the preseason list to make a run at it. That, according to DraftKings Sportsbook, we are now just 34 days to kick off of the college football season. SportsCenter All Night, ESPN Radio, wrapping up Sunday's MLB slate, Reds-Cardinals. Both teams getting on the board early. A score of 2-2 would carry us to the end of 9 and then in the 10th.
14: And the 0-1 pitch to Lowe. Swing and a line drive toward left center field. Falling, it's down for a hit. One run home. Here comes Ellie. It's bobbled by Newt Barr. The Reds will get two. And it is a 3-run 10th. 5-2 Reds.
8: 700 WLW St. Louis got one back in the bottom frame, but it's not enough. The Reds win it 5-3 in 10 innings. For the Reds, they win a road series against the Cardinals for the third time over the last 5 seasons. 11th series over that span. Ellie De La Cruz, 18th home run this season, ties himself for the most by a Reds shortstop through 85 player games of a season. And the Cardinals, 23rd loss when scoring first this season. That's tied for most in baseball with the Mariners and the Tigers. Athletics Twins, bad news for the A's Sunday. All-star catcher Shea Langeliers placed on the IL with a torn meniscus. He is potentially done for the season. And this one felt like it would be all Minnesota still early in the second.
15: Injury delay, a balk, and this ball lined into right field, and that's a base hit. Brooks Lee is going to score. They'll send Austin Martin to throw from right field way up the line. It's a two-run back of the field single for Ryan Jeffers. It's a 6-0 Minnesota Twins lead, and that's how you keep your foot on the gas.
8: Treasure Island Baseball Network. A's battled back late but couldn't overcome the hole they dug, and the Twins win it 11-8. For the Twins, fourth consecutive home series win, longest such streak this season, and tied for the longest active streak in MLB with the Brewers. Angels, Giants, two teams trying to rise from the cellar. Angels struck first, then top of the fourth.
15: Top of the fourth.
14: Here's the pitch, and Adell hits one high, and this ball's well hit out into center, and that one is gone. Joe Adell connects, and Adell's 16th home run of the season. A two-run shot, some add-on runs, and it's 4-0 Angels.
8: Angels Radio, AM 830. That was his third home run this season of at least 445 feet, a shot. Only Kyle Schwarber has more with 4. The Giants, they made a rally, but they came up short, and the Angels win this one 4-3. For Mike Trout, it's his first 4-hit game since April, and that was at Texas, the 21st of his career. Jorge Soler, home run snaps a 20-game home run drought, his longest over the last 5 seasons. The Giants are now the only team in baseball without a 3-game series sweep this season. And they also fall to 10-17 in one-run games this season, third worst in baseball. SportsCenter All Night, ESPN Radio. We mentioned the Big Ten Media Days coming up, the last of the Power Four. They will run from July 28th to 30th at the Hilton Chicago. Ohio State up Wednesday. The evil empire in the city of brotherly love. That one, SportsCenter All Night continues. It's ESPN Radio.
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19: General Manager Danny Machocha is with us. Danny, can you talk about the backup quarterbacks? Not that you necessarily want to see them for a bunch of series of downs for obvious reasons, but we don't talk about them until they do play. So in you know, knowing what went down with Bo Levi and Zach Collaros, we've seen Dustin Crum on short yardage, Anthony Brown Jr. Tell us a little bit more about the backup quarterbacks, please.
20: Oh, it's critical. I mean, we spend the whole offseason constantly talking about the backup quarterback. You know, Wally Buono always tells me every single year, your backup is going to play and he's got to be able to come in and win 2 to 3 games for you. We put a particular value on the backup quarterback here in Montreal.
19: Dustin Crum, formerly with Ottawa. What about Anthony Brown Jr.?
20: He's had a tremendous career, a collegiate career. You know, he's bounced around a little bit in the NFL. I think his last stop, if I'm not mistaken, I think may have been the Raiders. And we think that he's got the ability that, you know, he can make plays with his feet when he gets flushed out. So it's such a critical position, and you got to make sure you have depth, and you got to make sure that you're covered. Because at any point in time, their number is going to be called, and they got to be able to get in there and perform at a high level and try to win your football game.
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21: All right, next question for you this morning. I'm Ask Us Anything. For my 8-year-old, would you rather have a lifetime supply of hamburgers or a lifetime supply of Cheez-Its?
22: Ooh, I love Cheez-Its and all its flavors.
21: Mm.
22: Yeah, I'm going to go Cheez-Its.
21: I don't know. I mean,
22: there's only so many hamburgers. This, like, I don't want to eat hamburgers all the time.
21: In this scenario, I can just conjure up a cheeseburger anytime I want. And can I transfer that skill to my whole family? I can just
22: four burgers.
21: Yeah.
22: Boom.
21: I'm gonna do that.
22: Yeah.
21: Yeah. My kids love cheeseburgers.
22: But I love snacking. Mm. Snacking is so awesome.
21: Well, you don't do that anymore. You don't eat Cheez-Its.
22: I don't eat Cheez-Its, no. My snack is popcorn.
21: Why is it that when Connor's off, nobody else plays the Have a Great Weekend song? It makes my week, says this guy.
22: Yeah, there's a lot of things we don't do when Connor's off.
21: And I've been accused of never working Fridays, too, which I think is not fair or true. But nonetheless, the accusation has been leveled. It's because it's, I don't know, it's my thing, I guess.
22: Yeah.
21: It's my idea. It's part of my deal. So it's a me thing.
22: So that's that.
23: Okay, guys, have a great weekend.
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8: 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Team setting the wrong kind of franchise records. A day to be remembered in Cooperstown, and LeBron James officially official. We take you right to the ballpark, though. Yankees-Phillies on Sunday Night Baseball, heard right here on ESPN Radio. Two teams looking up from second place in their respective divisions. New York holding pace behind Toronto in the AL East, despite no Aaron Judge. no Giancarlo Stanton. And as of today, no Cody Bellinger. Day-to-day with a left hamstring suffered on Saturday night. Phillies 5.5 back of the Braves in the NL East and falling. Lost 4 straight, hoping to avoid a Yankee sweep this weekend. Put their ace on the hill tonight, Christopher Sanchez, to face New York's Will Warren. And the struggle started early for Warren. 1-0 Philly in the second. Enter Bryson Stott.
0: The pitch. Swing and a ball drilled. Right field on a line towards the wall. And over the wall and gone. It just snuck over the high wall and right. And for Stott, his 8th of the season, a line drive solo homer. And the Phillies have a 2-0 lead.
8: And Stott stayed at it after an Alec Bohm 3-run double made it 5-0 Phillies in the third. Stott was back at the dish.
0: Warren deals. And a line drive, base hit, right field. Charging Dominguez, racing around third, and the plate is Bohm. He is in. It's an RBI single, and the Phillies lead it 6-0.
8: Stott's 5 RBI are tied for the most in a game in his career. Yankees not able to get anything going. Then we enter the fifth, and the momentum shifts a little bit.
0: Here comes the 2-0. Line drive, base hit, left field. Over towards the line, Marshall pick it up, Volpe racing for second. The throw is too late, RBI double, and the Yankees are within 3 at 6-3.
8: But leave it to the Phillies to say, we see you. Now watch this, bottom of the sixth.
0: Next offering, line, base hit into left field. In to score is De La Cruz, Trey Turner, an RBI single. And the Phillies lead it 7-3.
8: Big hit from Turner. Sanchez did not return and ended his night tossing 6 innings, gave up 3 runs on 6 hits, 6 strikeouts, and the Phillies slammed the door on the Yankees' efforts to sweep. Win this one 11-4. Snap that 4-game losing streak in the process. Sanchez collects his 13th win of the season, most in baseball. And the 1.28 ERA at home, also best in the bigs. New York's Will Warren gave up 6 earned runs, tied for the most allowed by any Yankees starter in a game this season. John Shombi and Doug Glanville had the call here on ESPN Radio. Let's head to Philly to check in with the guys. Take it away, John.
0: Chris, thanks so much. The Phillies beat the Yankees 11-4 in the final, and I guess you'd start with the offense. Bohm and Stott combined to knock in 9 of the 11 runs in a Phillies offense that's been looking for some answers. They found some on Sunday night.
2: Yeah, they really did. And the middle of the order almost table set for those guys. And a lot of guys were on base consistently, whether Schwarber, Harper, Marsh. They found their ways on base, and Bohm just got the big hit that cleared the bases. And that set the tone offensively. So every inning, it just seemed like there was some Phillies on base creating havoc, a lot of extra base hits early in the game. Even the bottom of the order, from the 8 hole, they got 3 base hits. So everybody was in the Yankees' face from offensive side, and the Yankees just could not keep the Phillies off the bases.
0: What'd you think of Christopher Sanchez?
2: Sanchez was a little bit off in the sense of different approach. He was trying to attack in with the 7 righties that the Yankees rolled out. It was working to keep them off the changeup, keep them from looking away, but he never really got back on track to work away. And the command was a little shaky. A lot of base hits, and then the defense imploded one inning that led to a lot of the run scoring. So it wasn't sharp, but it was enough to kind of be a good enough start to put them in the ballgame. The bullpen really did a good job on the Philly side, and then the offense just gave him the cushion he needed.
0: So the Phillies win it here tonight, the final 11-4. For Doug Glanville, I'm John Chombi, right here in your home for every game of the postseason, Major League Baseball on ESPN Radio and the ESPN app. Now we send it back to Chris Burnett in the studio.
8: Thanks, guys. Great job down there tonight. Up next for these two, New York heads to Chicago to face the AL Central leading White Sox. Philly heads south to face the reeling Miami Marlins. SportsCenter all night, ESPN Radio. And hey, about those Marlins. Padres Marlins wrapped up their series on Sunday. Marlins come in having lost 11 straight, tied with the franchise record that's been done a couple of times in the past. Miami struck first in the second and the third, entered the eighth inning up 3-1.
3: 1-1 ripped in the air to deep right field. Konine's going back. This one, gonna go! Second of the inning, and the Padres have a lead for the first time today. Jackson Merrill and Manny Machado with eighth inning homers, and the Padres lead it 4-3.
8: 97.3 The Fan, Merrill's eighth career game-tying go-ahead home run in the eighth inning or later. That is tied with Anthony Santander and Hunter Goodman for most in MLB since Merrill debuted in 2024. Manny Machado also homered, and the Padres played four in the eighth, entered the ninth up 5-3. Marlins down to their last chance.
4: Is 2-2. He is cut on a miss to slider in the dirt. Max swung over the top of it, and this ball game comes to a close. The first time in the history of the Marlins franchise, they have dropped 12 in a row, and they become just the second team this year to have a losing streak reach a dozen.
8: 104.3 WQAM, and there you heard it. Marlins, after winning 20 in June, lose their 12th straight after holding a lead for much of the game. It's their 140th team. Excuse me. The Marlins are the 140th team to record a losing streak of 12 plus games in the World Series era. That is since 1903. And the Padres, it's their fifth sweep of the season. First since sweeping the Braves in June. Marlins skipper Clayton McCullough after the game on a tough streak.
5: We're going to meet this head on. I mean, look, there's no hiding from it, you know, so it's just, it's what it is. Like, does anybody feel good? Certainly not. But, you know, to come in here each day and cry about it, make excuses, I don't know what that's going to do. I mean, I think we have a very prideful group that is certainly upset, frustrated, angry about how things are going, but we're the only ones that can change that. And so I think that's where, you know, turn it around and come back tomorrow, and it's going to be staring at us again. And we just got to meet this head on and continue to go, because there's, for me, there's really no other choice.
8: Won't get easier for Miami. Home against the Phillies on Monday night. Dodgers-Mets. Dodgers wrapping up their midseason East Coast swing. L.A. winners of four straight, hold the best record in baseball. Had the brooms out and ready at Citi Field. Mets trying to claw their way to at least one dub this weekend. Just 3-7 in their last 10 games. Found a way to strike first in this one, but not before L.A. got it back and some. Dodgers enter the sixth up 3-1. Then New York walked Tyrone Taylor to the dish with two on.
6: 1-1 pitch. Swing and a drive, well hit to left. Lot of distance. If it's fair, it's gone. And there she goes. A three-run homer by Tyrone Taylor. He has done it again. He has been red hot since coming back from injury. It is a three-run homer, his eighth of the year, and the Mets have taken a 4-3 lead over the Dodgers.
8: 880 ESPN New York. That was Taylor's fifth home run this month. Had just three home runs between March and June, and it greased the wheels for New York. Four more crossed in the eighth, and the Mets pile it on to win 8-3. Snap a three-game losing streak, and the Dodgers snap the four-game win streak. Quiet night for LA's big bats. Shohei Ohtani, 1-4. Freddie Freeman, 2-4. And Mookie Betts, 0-4. For the Dodgers, it's their first loss versus the Mets this season. Up until tonight, they were 5-0. SportsCenter All Night, ESPN Radio, MLB Hall of Fame Enshrinement Day on Sunday. Two of the greatest outfielders of their generation and the best power-hitting second baseman in MLB history had their day in Cooperstown. Carlos Beltran, Andruw Jones, and Jeff Kent officially joined the fraternity that is the National Baseball Hall of Fame. In an idyllic setting, the three speeches all included messages of gratitude and recognition for those who helped them along the way. Hall of Fame second baseman, NL MVP in 2000, journeyman around the league, Jeff Kent, on the importance of being inducted.
7: You know, a few months ago when my wife and I had a chance to visit the Hall of Fame Museum just a few months ago, I finally realized the weight that this game carries. You know, the halls are filled with stories that you can't experience anywhere else. And to know that I get to be a part of that history, standing alongside the legends that I grew up watching. I've used the word, and I still don't understand it, but overwhelming doesn't even begin to describe it. This day isn't about me, though. This day is about baseball. It's a celebration of baseball, and I just happen to be a part of it. You know, baseball was here long before me. It's gonna be long after I sit back down. But standing up here with these guys sitting behind me, I've never felt more humbled and more grateful in my entire life.
8: And well said there, Jeff. Hall of Fame center fielder Andrew Jones burst onto the scene as just a 19-year-old kid with the Atlanta Braves. He credited his former skipper for helping him reach Cooperstown.
9: Nobody in the Braves organization had a bigger impact on me than manager Bobby Cox. He put a 19-year-old in the World Series in lineup and believed in me. Bobby had confidence in me and helped me become the best player I could have been. He commanded respect, create a winning culture. You play hard, you play to win, and you play always give your honest effort. Simple rules to play the game. For my 12 years with the Braves, he was my only manager. He was like a second father to me. I know he's looking down, laughing, and be so happy for me and my family. Thank you, Bobby.
8: Jones and Cox would go on quite a run during his time in Atlanta. Jones also became the first Hall of Famer from Curaçao, his native country.
9: There's no easy way to get here from the small island of Curaçao, more than 2,000 miles away. But today, Cooperstown and Curaçao are forever joined together. Being the first Hall of Famer from my island is an incredible moment. That's why they make such a memorable day. I'm overjoyed to share this day with people from my homeland. So many people helped me get here, helped me get the journey of loving this game and make it here to the Major League. I want to send a special thank you to Ronnie Chirino and Ernst Mayer. They not make it here, but I want to send a shout out to them. Thank you for making me love the game.
8: And, of course, there's Beltran, probably best known for his stint with the New York Mets, hit 41 home runs in 2006. He had this on what it meant to be a Met.
10: Playing for the Mets made me a better man and a better leader. Many of the most meaningful relationships that I was able to build in my career, I did it wearing a Mets uniform. So the Mets cap, what represents to me is growth, and it represents a place where I became the best version of myself. To the Mets fans, thank you for believing in me. You challenged me. You let me know what I needed to be better. And that was a lot of times I get to hear those boos. Let me tell you that. But I also appreciate your support along the way. To Steve and Alex Cohen, I have to tell you guys that I know this year might not look pretty, but what makes me proud is the culture that you have been able to create. Making players, families, and employee values, and especially myself. Having the experience to experience different chapters in the Mets organization, I have to tell you guys that I have never been prouder to call myself a Met.
8: And this year's class, a class act, three legends, one historic weekend, and a whole lot of plaque room filled up in Cooperstown. Chris Burnett with you on SportsCenter All Night. We are now 1 week away from Major League Baseball's highly anticipated trade deadline, set for Monday, August 3rd, 6 p.m. Eastern Time. Teams are shopping. Some are buying. Some are selling. Tarek Skubal continues to be one of the hottest names on the list. ESPN's Doug Glanville joined Game Night to share the latest on what he's hearing with Skubal.
11: I think they can move him. I mean, 8 days from now, if they go 0-8, he's definitely not a Tiger. So if they go 4-4, you know, I mean, that's the problem. They need to run the table to a certain degree to be, okay, we're in this. Now, they're in it to win the division. Is that enough? Well, it's enough to get in there and have Skubal on the mound. So they have to convince to be in the position. The division isn't strong, so that's one in their favor. But keep in mind, the longer they keep holding him, it's going to be harder to get much for him on the other side of that. So, but the challenge they have is if they make a move with him, it's a signal to the rest of the team. And it's not a positive one because you're certainly better with Skubal than without.
8: Tigers currently sit 6 games back in the AL Central. Detroit is home against Baltimore and then travels to face the A's ahead of next week's deadline. Will the wins come? Is Skubal a Tiger? Is he sent elsewhere? Keep it right here on ESPN Radio for the latest. And let's hear the buzz from NFL training camp today. That's next. SportsCenter All Night continues. It's ESPN Radio.
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31: Simon Slegas and Peter Vrionis joining us now, hockey analyst and host of TSN 1200 out in Ottawa, our good friend Chris Stevenson. So Chris, whose hockey's team is this now? Sanderson.
32: Jake Sanderson's, yeah. And I know, you know, some people will look at that and be like, oh, great, another American. Yeah, Jake Sanderson's a little bit of a different circumstance. As much as people want to make this like an American thing and an American wanting to go and play in an American market, I think similar to Vancouver, it's more of a brother thing. It had been the rumor for the last few years that ultimately Matthew Tkachuk and Brady Tkachuk were going to want to play together. And I can understand some Senators fans cringing a little bit at the idea of another American player being the leader on their team and potentially the next captain. But I think they're two different circumstances. Jake Sanderson grew up in Calgary when his dad was playing hockey. So I don't think it's the same. They're not going to be lacking for leadership. They've got a solid group there that was around Brady Tkachuk. But I would say at this point that it does become Jake Sanderson and, to a little bit of a lesser extent, Tim Stützle's team at this point.
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8: Ryan brought in three new guys up front. The pressure is on, though. Some would say more so than Charlotte's Bryce Young, ESPN's Courtney Cronin on Best Week Ever.
33: Not just the number one overall pick from that 2023 class, it's number two as well. CJ Stroud. You can put either of them. It's 1A, 1B in terms of pressure for this year. And C.J. Stroud had already proven, unlike Bryce Young, I would venture to say that Stroud actually has more pressure on him because we saw this glimpse of being the franchise quarterback his rookie year when he got the Texans to the playoffs. The lasting image we have of him is throwing four interceptions in the first half of that game against the Patriots. Both of these guys are looking to get paid.
8: Indeed they are. Stroud won't have much time to figure it out, though. Texans open 2026 at home against the Bills on September 13th. Heading north, the Green Bay Packers made the playoffs last year for the third straight season, but saw it in with a bad taste in their mouth, falling to division foe Chicago in the playoffs. Linebacker Micah Parsons still rehabbing that ACL, expected to be back midseason. Expectations for this season are tempered. Some think this time next year could be the year, though. ESPN's Gabe Neitzel on Sunday morning.
0: I think the Packers are a year away from being on this list.
1: Okay.
0: To me, if the Packers made the Super Bowl, it would be very similar to the type of run that you just talked about for your Broncos, where everything goes their way. I think they've got a lot of talent, but they've got a lot of question marks. Micah Parsons, don't know when he's going to be coming back. And if he misses more games than expected, what does that do to their record? Does that mean they don't win the division? Now they're a wild card team, having to win three on the road. I have too many questions about the Packers to put them on that short list that I would want for teams that can win the Super Bowl.
8: Packers currently have the second shortest odds to win the NFC North, plus 215 behind Detroit. That according to DraftKings Sportsbook. And a reminder, ESPN is the home for Super Bowl 61, February 14th, 2027 on ESPN ABC and brought to you by the Walt Disney Company. The countdown starts now. SportsCenter All Night, ESPN Radio, back to the Diamond, Rockies Brewers. Jacob Mizorowski, the Miz, on the bump for Milwaukee. 10-4 this season, and he was at it again against Colorado. Came out laser-focused. Struck out the first seven batters he faced. Set a new franchise record to start a game in the process. We pick it up in the fifth.
2: 3-2. Struck him out swinging with a curveball. A dozen strikeouts for Jacob Mizorowski.
8: 620 WTMJ, already his ninth game with 10-plus Ks this season, most in baseball and tied for the most in a season in Brewers history. He'd strike out the side three times today, joins Paul Skeens as the only pitchers to do it. Milwaukee at the plate in the bottom of the sixth.
2: Going in on Vaughn, 1-2. Fly ball left center, that's got good wood on it, and it's going to be gone. Second home run of the homestand is fourth of the season. Big insurance run tacked on for the Brewers. Makes it 4-1 Milwaukee.
8: And the Brewers would keep the scoring party going until the eighth. They win this one 11-2 on 14 hits. Jacob Mizorowski, first pitcher in the expansion era. That goes back to 1961 with 11 Ks and zero hits in the first four innings of a game. Also, the Miz threw 66 pitches of at least 100 miles per hour today, the most in a single game since pitch tracking became a thing in 2008. Diamondbacks Nationals rubber match in the nation's capital, Arizona, played well since the All-Star break, 7-3 in the last 10 games. D-backs got on the board first, and this one was back and forth for a while, hits everywhere. Then bottom of the fifth, Nationals at the plate.
3: Now the pitch on the way, swung on, driven in the air to right center field. Back goes Tawo again, looking up, going, goodbye! Another home run for C.J. Abrams. Bang, zoom, he does it again, number 27. He's driven in three in the game, and he's given the Nationals the lead with four runs home here at the bottom of the fifth inning. It's now the Nationals 6, the Diamondbacks 4.
8: Nationals Radio Network, that was his second multi-home run game this season, now has 9 home runs in July, which is tied with teammate James Wood for the most in baseball this month. And hey, speaking of Wood, he got the memo. We move to the bottom of the eighth.
3: Now the pitch. Wood swings, drives on another one. Deep left center field. It's going. It is gone. Goodbye. Up into the pit. Another two home run game. And the Nationals reach double digits here at the bottom of the eighth inning. It's Washington 10 and Arizona 5.
8: And there you have it. Nationals win it 10-7. Just up 9-95 in Baltimore. Braves Orioles rubber match of their own. Needed extras in the 11th.
2: Pitch on the way. Rifled through the right side, base hit by Riley. Here comes Mateo. Head rolls all the way into the gap. Riley digging for second. Braves take the lead on the double by Riley. 3-2 in the 11th.
8: 680 The Fan, the first go-ahead hit in extra innings since April 28th, and the Braves close it out, win the rubber match 3-2 in 11 innings. Cubs-Pirates get the win here 8-7. The loss snapped a three-game losing streak, and Blue Jays-Red Sox. Red Sox steal this one 6-1. More from the Evil Empire's trip to Philly. That's next. SportsCenter All Night continues. It's ESPN Radio.
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15: If you look at Carey Price's body of work, what Carey Price did internationally, and his Hart Trophy season when he was the most dominant goalie since Hasek, to me, this was pretty easy. Carey Price looked like a Hall of Famer, played like a Hall of Famer, and he felt like a Hall of Famer. If you just use your eyes, I mean, you could see it. And the Hart Trophy, you know, it's like Willy Wonka's golden ticket. You're in. Pretty much in the history of the game, among players eligible for the Hall, there are only three players now who haven't been elected. One was Jose Theodore, one was Al Rollins in the early 50s, Blackhawks goalie, and another player, defenseman, offensive defenseman, probably the first in the history of the game, named Tommy Anderson, who played for the Brooklyn Americans in 1942, and I know John still knew that.
10: Well, you can add Taylor Hall.
15: He's not eligible yet.
10: Yeah, he's not going to the Hall of Fame. If Taylor Hall goes to the Hall of Fame, I would suggest starting all over.
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19: We got Tyler Snead in studio. It's like Campbell versus Gallo here on TSN 690. Raised in North Carolina, you found yourself in Montreal. What was that journey like? How did you get here, and how many times did people tell you that you wouldn't make it?
20: Yeah, a lot of times. From when I first started playing, a lot of times, just because obviously the physical parts aren't up to par, up to standard, I guess. But no, I went to East Carolina, walked on there, ended up earning a scholarship, came out a couple years later, was with the Steelers for preseason, got released, and then got signed with Montreal, went through camp in 23, and then that was kind of my introduction and how I made it up here. But I love Montreal. I think it's a great city. It's a lot different from back home, but it's a perfect switch up for me, just being 6 months here, 6 months there. And I haven't been here for a winter yet, so I haven't had to experience any craziness
19: don't do it.
20: Yeah, no, everybody tells me, but I kind of want to one time, but it's a lot. I've heard it's a lot.
21: You ready for this? Wind chill minus 20 this evening, minus 35 overnight. Oof. Risk of frostbite. Tomorrow morning, sunny, High of minus 17. Wind chill minus 36 in the morning, minus 27 in the afternoon. Risk of frostbite.
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8: Overcome an early three-run deficit to beat Miami 5-3 on Sunday, extending the Marlins' losing streak to a franchise record 12 games. And Bryson Stott homered, doubled, and drove in five runs. NL All-Star catcher starter Christopher Sanchez pitched six solid innings, and the Philadelphia Phillies avoided a three-game sweep with an 11-4 victory over the Yankees on Sunday night. 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
2: Right-hander comes, set, fires. Swing and a miss, struck him out, and that's the ball game. The Phillies win it. 11-4 the final, and they salvage the finale.
8: SportsCenter All Night, ESPN Radio, and the all-new ESPN app, SiriusXM Channel 80. I'm Chris Burnett. You heard the final call there from Yankees-Phillies, and what a night it was in Philadelphia. And when you talk about a team effort, you'll think of this one. Bryson Stott homered, doubled, and drove in five runs. All-star starter Christopher Sanchez pitched well, gave up three runs on six hits, struck out six, and Alec Bohm hit a three-run double. The win allowed Philly to stop the four-game skid and stay within reach of NL East leader Atlanta. Despite missing three of their top hitters in their lineup, New York skipper Aaron Boone wanted the sweep.
12: You win two, though, you always want to win that third one. So, obviously you want to win series, and we came here and did that, and that's a good thing. But we got another tough one on a quick turnaround here tomorrow, starting a week in Chicago, and another team that's playing well.
8: And the Yankees offense just hasn't been all that Yankees lately, missing Judge, Stanton, and now Cody Bellinger after the hamstring on Saturday night. ESPN's own Doug Glanville had more on game night.
13: You know, they have a lot of holes right now, and with Bellinger out, that just not only impacts, you know, his streakiness, but the fact that he's a huge asset defensively when you talk about Yankee Stadium as well, because left field is huge at Yankee Stadium, and you almost need two center fielders. He gives you that versatility, so that's a big blow. Talking to Boone before the game, he was just emphasizing, well, I think our offense can be better, but I also know that when Judge first went down, Goldschmidt went on 2 weeks of just being on fire, and you didn't notice as much the lack of right-handed power until Goldschmidt started to struggle, and July exposed a lot. Now, they are about 500 without Judge. They're not scoring anywhere close to as many runs, and that's to be expected. But they have a team that can still win because they're preventing runs. They have the arms to do it. So, you know, you try to run as far as you can, as fast as you can until Judge possibly gets back, but you also have to prepare for the worst-case scenario as this trade deadline comes around the corner.
8: And New York now heads to Chicago to face the AL Central leading White Sox before the trade deadline. Philly heading to South Beach to face the struggling Marlins. Chris Burnett with you here on SportsCenter All Night. We'll stick with baseball. Guardians, Rays, Tampa sitting in the catbird seat, currently the best record in the American League. Cleveland trying to hold on to that third wild card spot at the moment. Rays sent Drew Rasmussen to the mound, going for the sweep, and Rasmussen tossed a gem. This thing was scoreless until the fifth.
14: See what Mullins does. Infield all the way in. The first one, he squares and bunts it off to the first base side. Manzardo has it, bobbles, and can't make a play. Everybody's safe, and the Rays take a 1-0 lead.
8: 620 WDAE. Rasmussen was the story, though.
16: And again, Rasmussen throws. Swing, ground ball right to second base. As easy as it gets. The pickup and throw by Palacios in plenty of time. A one-hit shutout through seven for Drew Rasmussen.
8: And that would do it for Rasmussen. Seven total innings, just the one hit for Cleveland, and nine strikeouts. Second game this season with seven innings pitched and zero or one hits allowed. He had two such games in his first six career seasons. Rays get the win 1-0. Rays, 10th series sweep this season. That's the most in baseball. The Guardians, five-game losing streak is their longest of the season. The game finished in just under 2 hours, and it's only the fourth game to finish in under 2 hours, the second involving the Rays. Astros, White Sox, Chicago still holding serve in the AL Central, just ahead of Cleveland. Houston in a battle in the AL West. Tight game here until the sixth, and then the White Sox found the bats. We picked this one up in the eighth.
0: Bullpen, and Murakami launches out into deep right. He's hit two today. 12-3.
8: ESPN 1000, that's 22 home runs. It ties Shohei Ohtani for the second most home runs by a Japanese-born rookie and only trails Kazuma Okamoto. Six RBI is the most in a game in his career, and the Sox get three in the eighth, go on to win 12-3 on 12 hits. The White Sox earned their 55th win in 104th game of the season. They've won 55th game in their 144th game last season. For the White Sox, it's also five home runs are tied for the most hits in a game this season. Royals, Tigers, Kansas City came out swinging and scored two in the opening frame, grabbed another in the fourth before Detroit got on the board with four in the fifth. Tigers led 4-3 heading to the eighth. Enter Kansas City's Michael Massey.
3: Here's the pitch. Collins runs. Breaking ball hit in the air. Deep right field. McKinstry drifts back. He looks up at the stands. It's out of here. Michael Massey flips this game with one swing. A go-ahead two-run homer. And the Royals go from down one to up one. 5-4 in the top of the eighth inning.
8: 96.5 The Fan. That's Massey's first career go-ahead home run in the seventh inning or later. And it would be enough. Royals beat the Tigers 5-4 for the Royals. They've won back-to-back games versus the Tigers to split the series after losing the first five games at Comerica Park this season. The Tigers, four runs on three hits in the fifth inning, zero runs on five hits the rest of the game. Mariners, Rangers, top two teams in the AL West battle, and Rangers waste no time getting on the board and lead it 3-1 heading into the top of the seventh. Seattle at the plate with two on.
17: The 2-0.
18: Swung on and destroyed. It is high. It is deep. It is gone. Dom Kane's own three-run home run, and the Mariners have the lead. It is 4-3 in the seventh inning. That was the big swing the Mariners have been looking for.
8: Seattle Sports, 7:10 a.m., second career go-ahead home run in the seventh inning or later, and a big swing indeed. It wouldn't be the only one, though. The very next batter.
17: Canzone with the trident in the dugout. Here's the pitch. Swung on. That is blasted right center field. It's high. It's deep. It is gone. Back-to-back blast. That one into the Rangers bullpen. First Dom Canzone, and now Randy Arozarena. It's 5-3 Mariners.
8: The third game this season, the Mariners have had back-to-back home runs, and you can book it after that one. Both teams collect one more, and the Mariners win this one 6-4. Seattle snagged 14 hits, tied for their second most in a game this season. First win at Globe Life Field this season. They were 0-5 entering the day. The Rangers, it's their first loss this year when leading, entering the seventh inning. They were 45-0 before this loss. We're the only team across baseball entering Sunday that had not lost a game in that situation this season. SportsCenter All Night, ESPN Radio.
22: LeBron James is signing with the Philadelphia 76ers.
8: What?
22: A two-year, $8 million deal with a player option.
23: The Sixers were not even in the picture. We're not on the map until Bob Myers and Mike Gansey went out there and traded for Jaylen Brown. So LeBron James looked at that roster.
24: I'm shocked by this. I think this right here puts the Philadelphia 76ers right there with the New York Knicks as the favorites in the Eastern Conference.
8: LeBron James officially signed with the 76ers on Sunday. The two-year, $8 million deal includes a player option and full 15% trade kicker, sources told ESPN Shams Charania. Despite the news dump on Friday and the shockwave sent around the sports world at King James's decision, there are skeptics. Can this lead to wins right away? Some say yes, some say no. ESPN's Andre Snellings on primetime.
25: The 76ers have, as currently constituted or as constituted before LeBron got there, we never seen them before, right? Like they had already made a major trade. And anytime you bring in major new players, there's adjustment period before you see somebody contend. It's very rare that you see a team put together and you just stir and add water and it's a contender. And so when I look at teams, obviously the Knicks won the championship, the Thunder and the Spurs would have been contenders on their own. But even you put them aside, if you look at the teams that maybe LeBron was considering, I look at a team like Cleveland and they've been right there.
8: They have. Now, believers, they'll say, if anyone can do it, it's LeBron. So what constitutes success here? A playoff berth, conference finals, a ring? Gina Mizell from the Philadelphia Inquirer on Best Week Ever.
1: I think getting past the second round is sort of the first bar that needs to be cleared, because this team has not got

0: Deal got done.
1: Okay, so he could care less. Head coach Mike LaFleur, pretty direct as well, with all that in the rearview mirror now.
0: Yeah, it's good. You know, happy for him. Happy for our team. You know, and like we said, I mean, it was productive, you know, and so for it to get done now, sooner rather than later, is good.
1: Stay with us for updates throughout camp. We now head north and check in with the New England Patriots. A.J. Brown hype, not dying down anytime soon. Really the opposite with camp opening up. One of the biggest preseason questions in the league, how is this acquisition going to help QB Drake May? Good morning, football's Kyle Brandt on SportsCenter earlier.
2: We have to remember that last year in the regular season, I think Drake May was the best quarterback in football. I voted for him for MVP. He was that good. And now he gets the most talented wide receiver he's ever had. A mercurial guy whose greatest asset might be just how much he wants to prove to the Eagles that he still has it. I get it. Caleb Williams is fun, and he won the NFL dunk contest last year. But as a guy who was born and raised in Chicago, I think Drake May is going to be better than Caleb this year. I don't know if he's going to be cooler. It doesn't matter. Just better. And I think A.J. Brown's a massive part of that.
1: I think we all do. Well, that's some serious praise for Drake May, too. Can't blame the hype. Is Brown the secret to a run to Super Bowl 61? We'll find out. We've got the latest for you right here on ESPN Radio. And SEC Media Days in the books in college football. 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
17: Running back, Travis Tice. You make your way to Canada, you get with the Owls, you show up at training camp. What were your expectations when you showed up last year at training camp?
18: You know, I didn't know what to expect for sure. It was a nerve-wracking time, but had a bunch of guys, you know, I got to know quickly that helped me out for sure. I had to learn the game very quickly. I came from Denver Broncos minicamp to 3 days later being in Montreal, and, you know, I didn't know anything about the CFL, so just that learning curve, it took a while. But, you know, this year, much more confident and just excited to play, man.
17: So you said a couple guys helped you out at training camp. Who were they?
18: James Morgan was always running a walkthrough, so you're going to go to those.

0: you know, before practice, after practice, before you go to bed at night. So QBs helping guys, receivers helping guys. The culture's different in Montreal for sure. You got guys, you know, coming in to steal your job. Well, the guy that has a job in front of you, he's going to help you learn the playbook, help you do all those things. So it's a tight-knit gang in Montreal. We take care of each other for sure.
1: Tyson's going to get the handoff, running off the right side, and he's rumbling, bumbling, bouncing out to the outside, and good enough for a first down. Welcome to the CFL, Travis Tice.
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10: Thanks, Chris. A busy Sunday in Major League Baseball, and we start in Baltimore, where it goes extras between the Orioles and Braves, and this would prove to be the game winner. 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
11: Pitch on the way. Rifle through the right side. Base hit by Riley. Here comes Mateo. That rolls all the way into the gap. Riley digging for second. Braves take the lead on the double by Riley. 3-2 in the 11th.
8: Number four.
10: One of the game's bright young stars had himself a day at the plate in D.C. in a victory over the Diamondbacks. A call on the Nationals radio network.
11: Now the pitch. Wood swings, drives on another one. Deep left center field. It's going, going. It is gone. Goodbye. Up into the pick. Another two-home run game. And the Nationals reach double digits here at the bottom of the eighth inning.
8: Number three.
10: Mariners would use the home run ball in Texas to gain ground on the Rangers. The call on Seattle Sports, 7:10 a.m.
11: The 2-0. Swung on and destroyed. It is high. It is deep. It is gone. Tom Canzone's three-run home run, and the Mariners have the lead. It is 4-3 in the seventh inning. That was the big swing the Mariners have been looking for.
8: Number two.
10: Padres rally in the eighth in Miami to hand the Marlins their 12th straight loss, a 97-3 The Fan.
12: 1-1 ripped in the air to deep right field. Conine's going back. This one, gonna go! Second of the inning, and the Padres have a lead for the first time today. Jackson Merrill and Manny Machado with eighth inning homers, and the Padres lead it 4-3.
8: Number one.
10: In our top sound, this was the difference maker for the Royals who went over the Tigers in Detroit, a 96-5 The Fan.
11: Here's the pitch. Collins runs. Breaking ball hit in the air. Deep right field. McKinstry drifts back. He looks up in the stands. It's out of here. Michael Massey flips this game with one swing. A go-ahead two-run homer. And the Royals go from down one to up one. 5-4 in the top of the eighth inning.
6: And that was Massey's first career go-ahead home run in the seventh inning or later, and it would be enough. The Royals beat the Tigers 5-4. SportsCenter All Night, ESPN Radio, college football talking season winding down. Big Ten, the last of the Power Four to go this week in Chicago. SEC Media Days wrapped in Tampa late last week. Big question there, can the SEC get back to the title game? It Just Means More is hoping that's enough to make it back for the first time since 2022. ESPN's Heather Dinich thinks the SEC has a challenging road in front of it.
13: When you look at the ESPN research that says every team in the SEC, every single one, has at least a 50% chance to lose multiple games, you know, the overarching question is, can the SEC snap the Big Ten streak of national titles? And of course, within the conference, they think they can, but there's also a very real concession. This is going to be a lot more harder, not only to win the SEC, but, you know, to win the national title, obviously.
6: And hey, for the SEC, it starts with that 9-game schedule in effect this season, plus the additional matchup against a quality opponent. It's Georgia and it's Texas atop the preseason list to make a run at it. That, according to DraftKings Sportsbook, we are now just 34 days to kick off of the college football season. SportsCenter All Night, ESPN Radio, wrapping up Sunday's MLB slate, Reds-Cardinals. Both teams getting on the board early. A score of 2-2 would carry us to the end of 9 and then in the 10th.
14: And the 0-1 pitch to Lowe. Swing and a line drive toward left center field, falling. It's down for a hit. One run home. Here comes Ellie. It's bobbled by Newt Barr. The Reds will get two, and it is a 3-run 10th. 5-2 Reds.
6: 700 WLW. St. Louis got one back in the bottom frame, but it's not enough. The Reds win it 5-3 in 10 innings. For the Reds, they win a road series against the Cardinals for the third time over the last 5 seasons. 11th series over that span. Ellie De La Cruz, 18th home run this season, ties himself for the most by a Reds shortstop through 85 player games of a season. And the Cardinals, 23rd loss when scoring first this season. That's tied for most in baseball with the Mariners and the Tigers. Athletics Twins, bad news for the A's Sunday. All-star catcher Shea Langeliers placed on the IL with a torn meniscus. He is potentially done for the season. And this one felt like it would be all Minnesota still early in the second.
15: Injury delay, a balk, and this ball lined into right field, and that's a base hit. Brooks Lee is going to score. He'll send Austin Martin to throw from right field way up the line. It's a 2-run back of the field single for Ryan Jeffers. It's a 6-0 Minnesota Twins lead, and that's how you keep your foot on the gas.
6: Treasure Island Baseball Network. A's battled back late but couldn't overcome the hole they dug, and the Twins win it 11-8. For the Twins, fourth consecutive home series win, longest such streak this season, and tied for the longest active streak in MLB with the Brewers. Angels, Giants, two teams trying to rise from the cellar. Angels struck first, then top of the fourth.
15: Top of the fourth.
14: Here's the pitch, and Adele hits one high, and this ball's well hit out into center, and that one is gone. Joe Adele connects, and Adele's 16th home run of the season. A 2-run shot, some add-on runs, and it's 4-0 Angels.
6: Angels Radio, AM 830. That was his third home run this season of at least 445 feet, a shot. Only Kyle Schwarber has more with 4. The Giants, they made a rally, but they came up short, and the Angels win this one 4-3. For Mike Trout, it's his first four-hit game since April, and that was at Texas, the 21st of his career. Jorge Soler, home run snaps a 20-game home run drought, his longest over the last 5 seasons. The Giants are now the only team in baseball without a 3-game series sweep this season. And they also fall to 10-17 in one-run games this season, third worst in baseball. SportsCenter All Night, ESPN Radio. We mentioned the Big Ten Media Days coming up, the last of the Power Four. They will run from July 28th to 30th at the Hilton Chicago. Ohio State up Wednesday. The evil empire in the city of brotherly love. That one, SportsCenter All Night continues. It's ESPN Radio.
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28: Mr. Stephen Brunt. Kawhi Leonard, there were murmurs that would see Kawhi Leonard return to Toronto. Lucas Scott.
29: And he does. And for me, Stephen, it feels like a match made in heaven because at this stage of his career, he needs a very good young defensive team like the Raptors. And the Raptors, you know, need a veteran guy that can go and close out a game for you or get you 30 points in a game whenever you need it. So it just feels like it makes sense. And it also feels like he never should have left.
30: Well, yeah, it didn't really happen for him with the Clippers, obviously, you know, except for the money part. He got paid both over and under the table, it sounds like. So, it's very lucrative. You know, if he's 75% of the guy he was in 2019, you know, joining a team that is very good defensively, you know, this puts them into the conversation, at least in the Eastern Conference. Now, the Knicks just won, and they're coming back pretty much intact. Giannis has moved to Miami. Jaylen Brown has moved to Philadelphia. Like, it's crowded. But I kind of, it's one of the things, look, you kind of tip your cap to ownership on this, right? And say, you know, obviously they gave their guys the go ahead and said, look, let's go for it. Let's, you know, this could blow up. You know, if he blows out his knee, you know, 20 games into the season, it's going to look pretty bad. But, you know, be bold or go home.
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7: We're talking with Arpan Basu on the morning show on TSN 690. I'm Connor McKenna with Sean Starr. Sean?
31: Yeah, looking at the draft, I mean, was there something that you can pinpoint in terms of a pattern looking forward into the players they selected over the course of the weekend?
32: Yeah, they fully drafted for need, like fully.
31: Right.
32: And that's usually kind of taboo, and then it's not something that anyone really should do to the extent that they did. They're pretty unapologetic about it, you know? Like, I mean, they didn't hide the fact that they wanted to add defensemen and they wanted to add toughness. And that's what they went out and did. I think Gleb Pugachev was an example of a guy who fit both categories of drafting for need and someone they considered to be the best player available. They had a forward in the first round, and then they go, you know, D, three straight picks, three defensemen. Tells you that, A, the trades that they're looking to make likely involves a young defenseman. And B, these guys should be looked at not only as prospects to play for the Canadiens, but ultimately prospects to be included in future trades. And that right shot defensemen have a certain trade value that just adds to the organizational asset well that could pay off down the road. But it's a dangerous game to play when, you know, when you're picking more by position than you are by talent.
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6: 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Teams setting the wrong kind of franchise records. A day to be remembered in Cooperstown, and LeBron James officially official. We take you right to the ballpark, though. Yankees-Phillies on Sunday Night Baseball, heard right here on ESPN Radio. Two teams looking up from second place in their respective divisions. New York holding pace behind Toronto in the AL East despite no Aaron Judge, no Giancarlo Stanton. And as of today, No Cody Bellinger. Day-to-day with a left hamstring suffered on Saturday night. Phillies 5.5 back of the Braves in the NL East and falling. Lost 4 straight, hoping to avoid a Yankee sweep this weekend. Put their ace on the hill tonight, Christopher Sanchez, to face New York's Will Warren. And the struggle started early for Warren. 1-0 Philly in the second. Enter Bryson Stott.
0: The pitch. Swing and a ball drilled. Right field on a line towards the wall. And over the wall and gone. It just snuck over the high wall and right. And for Stott, his 8th of the season, a line drive solo homer. And the Phillies have a 2-0 lead.
6: And Stott stayed at it after an Alec Bohm 3-run double made it 5-0 Phillies in the third. Stott was back at the dish.
0: Warren deals. And a line drive, base hit, right field. Charging Dominguez, racing around third, and the plate is Bohm. He is in. It's an RBI single, and the Phillies lead it 6-0.
6: Stott's 5 RBI are tied for the most in a game in his career. Yankees not able to get anything going. Then we enter the fifth, and the momentum shifts a little bit.
0: Here comes the 2-0. Line drive, base hit, left field. Over towards the line, Marshall pick it up, Volpe racing for second. The throw is too late, RBI double, and the Yankees are within 3 at 6-3.
6: But leave it to the Phillies to say, we see you. Now watch this, bottom of the sixth.
0: Next offering, line, base hit into left field. In to score is De La Cruz, Trey Turner, an RBI single. And the Phillies lead it 7-3.
6: Big hit from Turner. Sanchez did not return and ended his night tossing 6 innings, gave up 3 runs on 6 hits, 6 strikeouts, and the Phillies slammed the door on the Yankees' efforts to sweep. Win this one 11-4. Snap that 4-game losing streak in the process. Sanchez collects his 13th win of the season, most in baseball. And the 1.28 ERA at home, also best in the bigs. New York's Will Warren gave up 6 earned runs, tied for the most allowed by any Yankees starter in a game this season. John Schombe and Doug Glanville had the call here on ESPN Radio. Let's head to Philly to check in with the guys. Take it away, John.
0: Chris, thanks so much. The Phillies beat the Yankees 11-4 in the final, and I guess you'd start with the offense. Bohm and Stott combined to knock in 9 of the 11 runs in a Phillies offense that's been looking for some answers. They found some on Sunday night.
1: Yeah, they really did. And the middle of the order almost table set for those guys. And a lot of guys were on base consistently, whether Schwarber, Harper, Marsh. They found their ways on base, and Bohm just got the big hit that cleared the bases. And that set the tone offensively. So every inning, it just seemed like there was some Phillies on base creating havoc. A lot of extra base hits early in the game. Even the bottom of the order, from the 8-hole, they got 3 base hits. So everybody was in the Yankees' face from offensive side, and the Yankees just could not keep the Phillies off the bases.
0: What'd you think of Christopher Sanchez?
1: Sanchez was a little bit off in the sense of different approach. He was trying to attack in with the 7 righties that the Yankees rolled out. It was working to keep them off the changeup, keep them from looking away, but he never really got back on track to work away. And the command was a little shaky. A lot of base hits, and then the defense imploded one inning that led to a lot of the run scoring. So it wasn't sharp, but it was enough to kind of be a good enough start to put them in the ballgame. The bullpen really did a good job on the Philly side, and then the offense just gave him the cushion he needed.
0: So the Phillies win it here tonight, the final 11-4 for Doug Glanville. I'm John Schombe, right here in your home for every game of the postseason, Major League Baseball on ESPN Radio and the ESPN app. Now we send it back to Chris Burnett in the studio.
6: Thanks, guys. Great job down there tonight. Up next for these two, New York heads to Chicago to face the AL Central leading White Sox. Philly heads south to face the reeling Miami Marlins. SportsCenter all night, ESPN Radio. And hey, about those Marlins. Padres Marlins wrapped up their series on Sunday. Marlins come in having lost 11 straight, tied with the franchise record that's been done a couple of times in the past. Miami struck first in the second and the third, entered the eighth inning up 3-1.
2: 1-1 ripped in the air to deep right field. Conine's going back. This one, gonna go!
0: Second of the inning, and the Padres have a lead for the first time today. Jackson Merrill and Manny Machado with eighth inning homers, and the Padres lead it 4-3.
6: 97.3 The Fan, Merrill's eighth career game-tying go-ahead home run in the eighth inning or later. That is tied with Anthony Santander and Hunter Goodman for most in MLB since Merrill debuted in 2024. Manny Machado also homered, and the Padres played four in the eighth, entered the ninth up 5-3. Marlins down to their last chance.
0: Here's 2-2. He is cut on a miss to slider in the dirt. Max swung over the top of it, and this ball game comes to a close. The first time in the history of the Marlins franchise, they have dropped 12 in a row, and they become just the second team this year to have a losing streak reach a dozen.
6: 104.3 WQAM, and there you heard it. Marlins, after winning 20 in June, lose their 12th straight after holding a lead for much of the game. It's their 140th team. Excuse me. The Marlins are the 140th team to record a losing streak of 12 plus games in the World Series era. That is since 1903. And the Padres, it's their fifth sweep of the season. First since sweeping the Braves in June. Marlins skipper Clayton McCullough after the game on a tough streak.
2: We're going to meet this head on. I mean, look, there's no hiding from it, you know, so it's what it is. Like, does anybody feel good? Certainly not. But, you know, to come in here each day and cry about it, make excuses, I don't know what that's going to do. I mean, I think we have a very prideful group that is certainly upset, frustrated, angry about how things are going, but we're the only ones that can change that. And so I think that's where, you know, turn it around and come back tomorrow, and it's going to be staring at us again. And we just got to meet this head on and continue to go, because there's, for me, there's really no other choice.
6: Won't get easier for Miami. Home against the Phillies on Monday night. Dodgers-Mets. Dodgers wrapping up their midseason East Coast swing. L.A. winners of four straight, hold the best record in baseball. Had the brooms out and ready at Citi Field. Mets trying to claw their way to at least one dub this weekend. Just 3-7 in their last 10 games. Found a way to strike first in this one, but not before L.A. got it back and some. Dodgers enter the sixth up 3-1. Then New York walked Tyrone Taylor to the dish with two on.
3: 1-1 pitch. Swing and a drive well hit to left. A lot of distance. If it's fair, it's gone. And there she goes. A three-run homer by Tyrone Taylor. He has done it again. He has been red hot since coming back from injury. It is a three-run homer, his eighth of the year, and the Mets have taken a 4-3 lead over the Dodgers.
6: 880 ESPN New York. That was Taylor's fifth home run this month. Had just three home runs between March and June, and it greased the wheels for New York. Four more crossed in the eighth, and the Mets pile it on to win 8-3. Snap a three-game losing streak, and the Dodgers snap the four-game win streak. Quiet night for LA's big bats. Shohei Ohtani, 1-4. Freddie Freeman, 2-4. And Mookie Betts, 0-4. For the Dodgers, it's their first loss versus the Mets this season. Up until tonight, they were 5-0. SportsCenter all night, ESPN Radio, MLB Hall of Fame enshrinement day on Sunday. Two of the greatest outfielders of their generation and the best power-hitting second baseman in MLB history had their day in Cooperstown. Carlos Beltran, Andrew Jones, and Jeff Kent officially joined the fraternity that is the National Baseball Hall of Fame in an idyllic setting. The three speeches all included messages of gratitude and recognition for those who helped them along the way. Hall of Fame second baseman, NL MVP in 2000, journeyman around the league, Jeff Kent, on the importance of being inducted.
4: You know, a few months ago when my wife and I had a chance to visit the Hall of Fame Museum just a few months ago, I finally realized the weight that this game carries. You know, the halls are filled with stories that you can't experience anywhere else. And to know that I get to be a part of that history, standing alongside the legends that I grew up watching. I've used the word, and I still don't understand it, but overwhelming doesn't even begin to describe it. This day isn't about me, though. This day is about baseball. It's a celebration of baseball, and I just happen to be a part of it. You know, baseball was here long before me. It's going to be long after I sit back down. But standing up here with these guys sitting behind me, I've never felt more humbled and more grateful in my entire life.
6: And well said there, Jeff. Hall of Fame center fielder Andrew Jones burst onto the scene as just a 19-year-old kid with the Atlanta Braves. He credited his former skipper for helping him reach Cooperstown.
5: Nobody in the Braves organization had a bigger impact on me than manager Bobby Cox. He put a 19-year-old in the World Series and lineup and believed in me. Bobby had confidence in me and helped me become the best player I could have been. He commanded respect, create a winning culture. You play hard, you play to win, and you play always give your honest effort. Simple rules to play the game. For my 12 years with the Braves, he was my only manager. He was like a second father to me. I know he's looking down, laughing, and be so happy for me and my family. Thank you, Bobby.
6: Jones and Cox would go on quite a run during his time in Atlanta. Jones also became the first Hall of Famer from Curaçao, his native country.
5: There's no easy way to get here from the small island of Curaçao, more than 2,000 miles away. But today, Cooperstown and Curaçao are forever joined together. Being the first Hall of Famer from my island is an incredible moment. That's why they make such a memorable day. I'm overjoyed to share this day with people from my homeland. So many people helped me get here, helped me get the journey of loving this game and make it here to the Major League. I want to send a special thank you to Ronnie Chirino and Ennis Mayer. They not make it here, but I want to send a shout out to them. Thank you for making me love the game.
6: And, of course, there's Beltran, probably best known for his stint with the New York Mets, hit 41 home runs in 2006. He had this on what it meant to be a Met.
8: Playing for the Mets made me a better man and a better leader. Many of the most meaningful relationships that I was able to build in my career, I did it wearing a Mets uniform. So the Mets cap, what represents to me is growth, and it represents a place where I became the best version of myself. To the Mets fans, thank you for believing in me. You challenged me. You let me know what I needed to be better. And that was a lot of times. I get to hear those boos. Let me tell you that. But I also appreciate your support along the way. To Steve and Alex Cohen, I have to tell you guys that I know this year might not look pretty, but what makes me proud is the culture that you have been able to create. Making players, families, and employee values, and especially myself. Having the experience to experience different chapters in the Mets organization, I have to tell you guys that I have never been prouder to call myself a Met.
6: And this year's class, a class act, three legends, one historic weekend, and a whole lot of plaque room filled up in Cooperstown. Chris Burnett with you on SportsCenter all night. We are now 1 week away from Major League Baseball's highly anticipated trade deadline, set for Monday, August 3rd, 6 p.m. Eastern time. Teams are shopping. Some are buying. Some are selling. Tarek Skubal continues to be one of the hottest names on the list. ESPN's Doug Glanville joined Game Night to share the latest on what he's hearing with Skubal.
9: I think they can move him. I mean, 8 days from now, if they go 0-8, he's definitely not a Tiger. So if they go 4-4, you know, I mean, that's the problem. They need to run the table to a certain degree to be, okay, we're in this. Now, they're in it to win the division. Is that enough? Well, it's enough to get in there and have Skubal on the mound. So they have to convince to be in the position. The division isn't strong, so that's one in their favor. But keep in mind, the longer they keep holding him, it's going to be harder to get much for him on the other side of that. So, but the challenge they have is if they make a move with him, it's a signal to the rest of the team. And it's not a positive one because you're certainly better with Skubal than without.
6: Tigers currently sit six games back in the AL Central. Detroit is home against Baltimore and then travels to face the A's ahead of next week's deadline. Will the wins come? Is Skubal a Tiger? Is he sent elsewhere? Keep it right here on ESPN Radio for the latest. And let's hear the buzz from NFL training camp today. That's next. SportsCenter All Night continues. It's ESPN Radio.
10: 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We'll discuss Monday, 6 a.m. Eastern on Unsportsmanlike.
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17: So we'll continue to talk a little bit of tennis here. Former Canadian star and now the general manager of Tennis Canada, Valerie Tétreault, joining us now. So some pretty big news when it comes to the tennis facilities there at the corner, I believe, of St. Laurent and Jarry. So what does the tennis community in this city have coming up when we're talking about the infrastructure of, the Tennis Canada facilities?
18: Yeah, it's been quite some time now that, we've been talking about the fact that when we look at our current infrastructure, it's not at the level that we're seeing for the other 1,000 tournaments around the world. And so we're feeling more and more pressure coming from the ATP and the WTA, and we needed to start acting. And so we did a feasibility study, and I think now we've been able to identify the ideal scenario for us to protect this tournament in the long term, and that is to build a new stadium at Jarry Park with a retractable roof. We've been talking about the need for a retractable roof for quite some time now. Most of center courts are around a 15,000 seat capacity. Right now we're just below 12,000 with our current center court. So it's an important step, but of course there's still a lot of work to do before we can build that stadium.
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11: 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And every week, Mark Sacchino, Bob Weeks, and Adam Scully break down the stories that shape the sport. 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
6: Including a career-high 4 interceptions in the first half of Houston's divisional round playoff loss to the Patriots. Can he return to form? Texans retooled the O-line, brought in 3 new guys up front. The pressure is on, though. Some would say more so than Charlotte's Bryce Young. ESPN's Courtney Cronin on Best Week Ever.
19: Not just the number one overall pick from that 2023 class, it's number two as well. CJ Stroud. You could put either of them. It's 1A, 1B in terms of pressure for this year. And CJ Stroud had already proven, unlike Bryce Young, I would venture to say that Stroud actually has more pressure on him because we saw this glimpse of being the franchise quarterback his rookie year when he got the Texans to the playoffs. The lasting image we have of him is throwing 4 interceptions in the first half of that game against the Patriots. Both of these guys are looking to get paid.
6: Indeed they are. Stroud won't have much time to figure it out, though. Texans open 2026 at home against the Bills on September 13th. Heading north, the Green Bay Packers made the playoffs last year for the 3rd straight season, but saw it in with a bad taste in their mouth, falling to division foe Chicago in the playoffs. Linebacker Micah Parsons still rehabbing that ACL, expected to be back midseason. Expectations for this season, are tempered. Some think this time next year could be the year, though. ESPN's Gabe Neitzel on Sunday morning.
1: I think the Packers are a year away from being on this list.
7: Okay.
1: To me, if the Packers made the Super Bowl, it would be very similar to the type of run that you just talked about for your Broncos, where everything goes their way. I think they've got a lot of talent, but they've got a lot of question marks. Micah Parsons, don't know when he's going to be coming back. And if he misses more games than expected, what does that do to their record? Does that mean they don't win the division? Now they're a wild card team, having to win three on the road. I have too many questions about the Packers to put them on that short list that I would want for teams that can win the Super Bowl.
6: Packers currently have the second shortest odds to win the NFC North, plus 215 behind Detroit. That according to DraftKings Sportsbook. And a reminder, ESPN is the home for Super Bowl 61, February 14th, 2027 on ESPN ABC and brought to you by the Walt Disney Company. The countdown starts now. SportsCenter All Night, ESPN Radio, back to the Diamond, Rockies, Brewers. Jacob Mizorowski, the Miz, on the bump for Milwaukee. 10-4 this season, and he was at it again against Colorado. Came out laser-focused. Struck out the first seven batters he faced. Set a new franchise record to start a game in the process. We pick it up in the fifth.
13: 3-2. Struck him out swinging with a curveball. A dozen strikeouts for Jacob Mizorowski.
6: 620 WTMJ, already his ninth game with 10-plus Ks this season, most in baseball and tied for the most in a season in Brewers history. He'd strike out the side three times today, joins Paul Skeens as the only pitchers to do it. Milwaukee at the plate in the bottom of the sixth.
13: Going in on Vaughn, 1-2. Fly ball left center, that's got good wood on it, and it's going to be gone. Second home run of the homestand is fourth of the season. Big insurance run tacked on for the Brewers. Makes it 4-1 Milwaukee.
6: And the Brewers would keep the scoring party going until the eighth. They win this one 11-2 on 14 hits. Jacob Mizorowski, first pitcher in the expansion era. That goes back to 1961 with 11 Ks and zero hits in the first four innings of a game. Also, the Miz threw 66 pitches of at least 100 miles per hour today, the most in a single game since pitch tracking became a thing in 2008. Diamondbacks Nationals rubber match in the nation's capital, Arizona, played well since the All-Star break, 7-3 in the last 10 games. D-backs got on the board first, and this one was back and forth for a while, hits everywhere. Then bottom of the fifth, Nationals at the plate.
20: Now the pitch on the way, swung on, driven in the air to right center field. Back goes Tawo again, looking up, going, goodbye! Another home run for C.J. Abrams. Bang, zoom, he does it again, number 27. He's driven in three in the game, and he's given the Nationals the lead with four runs home here at the bottom of the fifth inning. It's now the Nationals 6, the Diamondbacks 4.
6: Nationals Radio Network, that was his second multi-home run game this season, now has 9 home runs in July, which is tied with teammate James Wood for the most in baseball this month. And hey, speaking of Wood, he got the memo. We move to the bottom of the eighth.
20: Now the pitch. Wood swings, drives on another one. Deep left center field. It's going. It is gone. Goodbye. Up into the pit. Another two-home run game. And the Nationals reach double digits here at the bottom of the eighth inning. It's Washington 10 and Arizona 5.
6: And there you have it. Nationals win it 10-7. Just up 9-95 in Baltimore. Braves Orioles rubber match of their own. Needed extras in the 11th.
20: Pitch on the way. Rifled through the right side, base hit by Riley. Here comes Mateo. That rolls all the way into the gap. Riley digging for second. Braves take the lead on the double by Riley. 3-2 in the 11th.
6: 680 the Fan, the first go-ahead hit in extra innings since April 28th, and the Braves close it out, win the rubber match 3-2 in 11 innings. Cubs, Pirates. Pirates get the win here 8-7. The loss snapped a three-game losing streak. And Blue Jays, Red Sox. Red Sox steal this one 6-1. More from the Evil Empire's trip to Philly. That's next. SportsCenter All Night continues. 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
17: Simon Tsligas and Peter Vrionis joining us now, hockey analyst and host of TSN 1200 out in Ottawa, our good friend Chris Stevenson. So Chris, whose hockey team is this now? Sanderson?
27: It's Sanderson's, yeah. And I know, you know, some people will look at that and be like, oh great, another American. Yeah, Jake Sanderson's a little bit of a different circumstance. As much as people want to make this like an American thing and an American wanting to go and play in an American market, I think similar to Vancouver, it's more of a brother thing. It had been the rumor for the last few years that ultimately Matthew Tkachuk and Brady Tkachuk were going to want to play together. And I can understand some Senators fans cringing a little bit at the idea of another American player being the leader on their team and potentially the next captain. But I think they're two different circumstances. Jake Sanderson grew up in Calgary when his dad was playing hockey. So I don't think it's the same. They're not going to be lacking for leadership. They've got a solid group there that was around Brady Tkachuk. But I would say at this point that it does become Jake Sanderson and, to a little bit of a lesser extent, Tim Stützle's team at this point.
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30: If you look at Carey Price's body of work, what Carey Price did internationally, and his Hart Trophy season when he was the most dominant goalie since Hasek, to me, this was pretty easy. Carey Price looked like a Hall of Famer, played like a Hall of Famer, and he felt like a Hall of Famer. If you just use your eyes, I mean, you could see it. And the Hart Trophy, you know, it's like Willy Wonka's golden ticket. You're in. Pretty much in the history of the game, among players eligible for the Hall, there are only three players now who haven't been elected. One was Jose Theodore. One was Al Rollins in the early 50s, Blackhawks goalie. And another player, defenseman, offensive defenseman, probably the first in the history of the game, named Tommy Anderson, who played for the Brooklyn Americans in 1942, and I know John still knew that.
29: Well, you can add Taylor Hall.
30: He's not eligible yet.
29: Yeah, he's not going to the Hall of Fame. If Taylor Hall goes to the Hall of Fame, I would suggest starting all over.
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6: The Arizona Cardinals and quarterback Jacoby Brissett reached an agreement on a reworked contract that will pay him $15.5 million guaranteed this season, with the chance to make $21 million with incentives. That from a source who told ESPN's Adam Schefter on Sunday. The San Diego Padres used two eighth-inning home runs to overcome an early three-run deficit to beat Miami 5-3 on Sunday, extending the Marlins' losing streak to a franchise record 12 games. And Bryson Stott homered, doubled, and drove in five runs. NL All-Star catcher starter Christopher Sanchez pitched six solid innings, and the Philadelphia Phillies avoided a three-game sweep with an 11-4 victory over the Yankees on Sunday night. The game heard right here on ESPN Radio.
13: Right-hander comes, set, fires. Swing and a miss, struck him out, and that's the ball game. The Phillies won it. 11-4 the final, and they salvage the finale.
6: SportsCenter All Night, ESPN Radio, and the all-new ESPN app, Sirius XM Channel 80. I'm Chris Burnett. You heard the final call there from Yankees-Phillies, and what a night it was in Philadelphia. And when you talk about a team effort, you'll think of this one. Bryson Stott homered, doubled, and drove in five runs. All-star starter Christopher Sanchez pitched well, gave up three runs on six hits, struck out six, and Alec Bohm hit a three-run double. The win allowed Philly to stop the four-game skid and stay within reach of NL East leader Atlanta. Despite missing three of their top hitters in their lineup, New York skipper Aaron Boone wanted the sweep.
4: You win two, though, you always want to win that third one. So, obviously you want to win series, and we came here and did that, and that's a good thing. But we got another tough one on a quick turnaround here tomorrow, starting a week in Chicago, and another team that's playing well.
6: And the Yankees offense just hasn't been all that Yankees lately. Missing Judge, Stanton, and now Cody Bellinger after the hamstring on Saturday night. ESPN's own Doug Glanville had more on game night.
8: You know, they have a lot of holes right now, and with Bellinger out, that just not only impacts, you know, his streakiness, but the fact that he's a huge asset defensively when you talk about Yankee Stadium as well, because left field is huge at Yankee Stadium, and you almost need two center fielders. He gives you that versatility, so that's a big blow. Talking to Boone before the game, he was just emphasizing, well, I think our offense can be better. But I also know that when Judge first went down, Goldschmidt went on 2 weeks of just being on fire. And you didn't notice as much the lack of right-handed power until Goldschmidt started to struggle. And July exposed a lot. Now, they are about .500 without Judge. They're not scoring anywhere close to as many runs, and that's to be expected. But they have a team that can still win because they're preventing runs. They have the arms to do it. So, you know, you try to run as far as you can, as fast as you can until Judge possibly gets back, but you also have to prepare for the worst-case scenario as this trade deadline comes around the corner.
6: And New York now heads to Chicago to face the AL Central leading White Sox before the trade deadline. Philly heading to South Beach to face the struggling Marlins. Chris Burnett with you here on SportsCenter All Night. We'll stick with baseball. Guardians, Rays, Tampa sitting in the catbird seat, currently the best record in the American League. Cleveland trying to hold on to that third wild card spot at the moment. Rays sent Drew Rasmussen to the mound, going for the sweep, and Rasmussen tossed a gem. This thing was scoreless until the fifth.
9: See what Mullins does, infield all the way in. The first one, he squares and bunts it off to the first base side. Manzardo has it, bobbles, and can't make a play. Everybody's safe, and the Rays take a 1-0 lead.
6: 620 WDAE, Rasmussen was the story, though.
10: And again, Rasmussen throws. Swing, ground ball right to second base. As easy as it gets. The pickup and throw by Palacios in plenty of time. A one-hit shutout through seven for Drew Rasmussen.
6: And that would do it for Rasmussen. Seven total innings, just the one hit for Cleveland, and nine strikeouts. Second game this season with seven innings pitched and zero or one hits allowed. He had two such games in his first six career seasons. Rays get the win 1-0. Rays, 10th series sweep this season. That's the most in baseball. The Guardians, five-game losing streak is their longest of the season. The game finished in just under 2 hours, and it's only the fourth game to finish in under 2 hours, the second involving the Rays. Astros, White Sox, Chicago still holding serve in the AL Central, just ahead of Cleveland. Houston in a battle in the AL West. Tight game here until the sixth, and then the White Sox found the bats. We picked this one up in the eighth.
12: Bullpen, and Murakami launches out into deep right. He's hit two today. 12-3.
6: ESPN 1000, that's 22 home runs. It ties Shohei Ohtani for the second most home runs by a Japanese-born rookie, and only trails Kazuma Okamoto. Six RBI is the most in a game in his career, and the Sox get three in the eighth, go on to win 12-3 on 12 hits. The White Sox earned their 55th win in 104th game of the season. They've won 55th game in their 144th game last season. For the White Sox, it's also five home runs are tied for the most hits in a game this season. Royals, Tigers, Kansas City came out swinging and scored two in the opening frame, grabbed another in the fourth before Detroit got on the board with four in the fifth. Tigers led 4-3 heading to the eighth. Enter Kansas City's Michael Massey.
1: Here's the pitch. Collins runs. Breaking ball hit in the air. Deep right field. McKinstry drifts back. He looks up at the stands. It's out of here. Michael Massey flips this game with one swing. A go-ahead two-run homer. And the Royals go from down one to up one. 5-4 in the top of the eighth inning.
6: 96.5 The Fan. That's Massey's first career go-ahead home run in the seventh inning or later. And it would be enough. Royals beat the Tigers 5-4 for the Royals. They've won back-to-back games versus the Tigers to split the series after losing the first five games at Comerica Park this season. The Tigers, four runs on three hits in the fifth inning, zero runs on five hits the rest of the game. Mariners, Rangers, top two teams in the AL West battle, and Rangers waste no time getting on the board and lead it 3-1 heading into the top of the seventh. Seattle at the plate with two on.
1: The 2-0. Swung on and destroyed. It is high. It is deep. It is gone. Dom Kane's own three-run home run, and the Mariners have the lead. It is 4-3 in the seventh inning. That was the big swing the Mariners have been looking for.
6: Seattle Sports, 7:10 a.m., second career go-ahead home run in the seventh inning or later, and a big swing indeed. It wouldn't be the only one, though. The very next batter.
1: Canzone with the trident in the dugout. Here's the pitch. Swung on. That is blasted right center field. It's high. It's deep. It is gone. Back-to-back blast. That one into the Rangers' bullpen. First Dom Canzone, and now Randy Arozarena. It's 5-3 Mariners.
6: The third game this season, the Mariners have had back-to-back home runs, and you can book it after that one. Both teams collect one more, and the Mariners win this one 6-4. Seattle snagged 14 hits, tied for their second most in a game this season. First win at Globe Life Field this season. They were 0-5 entering the day. The Rangers, it's their first loss this year when leading, entering the seventh inning. They were 45-0 before this loss. We're the only team across baseball entering Sunday that had not lost a game in that situation this season. SportsCenter All Night, ESPN Radio.
11: LeBron James is signing with the Philadelphia 76ers.
6: Whoa!
11: On a two-year, $8 million deal with a player option.
14: The Sixers were not even in the picture, were not on the map until Bob Myers and Mike Gansey went out there and traded for Jaylen Brown. So LeBron James looked at that roster.
15: I'm shocked by this. I think this right here puts the Philadelphia 76ers right there with the New York Knicks as the favorites in the Eastern Conference.
6: LeBron James officially signed with the 76ers on Sunday. The two-year, $8 million deal includes a player option and full 15% trade kicker, sources told ESPN Shams Charania. Despite the news dump on Friday and the shockwave sent around the sports world at King James's decision, there are skeptics. Can this lead to wins right away? Some say yes, some say no. ESPN's Andre Snellings on primetime.
16: The 76ers have, as currently constituted, or as constituted before LeBron got there, we never seen them before, right? Like they had already made a major trade. And anytime you bring in major new players, there's a adjustment period before you see somebody contend. It's very rare that you see a team put together and you just stir and add water and it's a contender. And so when I look at teams, obviously the Knicks won the championship, the Thunder and the Spurs would have been contenders on their own. But even you put them aside, if you look at the teams that maybe LeBron was considering, I look at a team like Cleveland and they've been right there.
6: They have. Now, believers, they'll say, if anyone can do it, It's LeBron. So what constitutes success here? A playoff berth, conference finals, a ring? Gina Mizell from the Philadelphia Inquirer on Best Week Ever.
0: I think getting past the second round is sort of the first bar that needs to be cleared, because this team has not gotten past the second round since the Allen Iverson 2001 finals team, which I don't know how many people outside of Philly really have wrapped their brain around that they have not reached the Eastern Conference finals since then, which was now 25 years ago. So Joel Embiid's never gotten past the second round. Tyrese Maxey's never gotten past the second round.
6: Well, LeBron made it clear he's in Philly because it's still there. The drive, the need to win. And Sixers fans, they believe. SportsCenter All Night, ESPN Radio, back inside NFL training camp.

0: opposite with camp opening up. One of the biggest preseason questions in the league, how is this acquisition going to help QB Drake May? Good morning, football's Kyle Brandt on SportsCenter earlier.
1: We have to remember that last year in the regular season, I think Drake May was the best quarterback in football. I voted for him for MVP. He was that good. And now he gets the most talented wide receiver he's ever had. A mercurial guy whose greatest asset might be just how much he wants to prove to the Eagles that he still has it. I get it. Caleb Williams is fun, and he won the NFL dunk contest last year. But as a guy who was born and raised in Chicago, I think Drake May is going to be better than Caleb this year. I don't know if he's going to be cooler. It doesn't matter. Just better. And I think A.J. Brown's a massive part of that.
0: I think we all do. Well, that's some serious praise for Drake May, too. Can't blame the hype. Is Brown the secret to a run to Super Bowl 61? We'll find out. We've got the latest for you right here on ESPN Radio. And SEC Media Days in the books in college football. 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
13: Danny, can you talk about the backup quarterbacks? Not that you necessarily want to see them for a bunch of series of downs for obvious reasons, but we don't talk about them until they do play. So in you know, knowing what went down with Bo Levi and Zach Collaros, we've seen Dustin Crum on short yardage, Anthony Brown Jr. Tell us a little bit more about the backup quarterbacks, please.
14: Oh, it's critical. I mean, we spend the whole offseason constantly talking about the backup quarterback. You know, Wally Buono always tells me every single year, your backup is going to play and he's got to be able to come in and win 2 to 3 games for you. We put a particular value on the backup quarterback here in Montreal.
13: Dustin Crum, formerly with Ottawa. What about Anthony Brown Jr.?
14: He's had a tremendous career, a collegiate career. You know, he's bounced around a little bit in the NFL. I think his last stop, if I'm not mistaken, I think may have been the Raiders. And we think that he's got the ability that, you know, he can make plays with his feet when he gets flushed out. So it's such a critical position, and you got to make sure you have depth, and you got to make sure that you're covered. Because at any point in time, their number is going to be called, and they got to be able to get in there and perform at a high level and try to win your football game.
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15: All right, next question for you this morning. I'll ask us anything. For my 8-year-old, would you rather have a lifetime supply of hamburgers or a lifetime supply of Cheez-Its?
16: Ooh, I love Cheez-Its and all its flavors. Yeah, I'm going to go Cheez-Its.
15: I don't know. I mean,
16: there's only so many hamburgers. I don't want to eat hamburgers all the time.
15: In this scenario, I can just conjure up a cheeseburger anytime I want. And can I transfer that skill to my whole family? I can just
16: four burgers.
15: Yeah.

0: Boom.
1: I'm going to do that.
0: Yeah?
1: Yeah. My kids love cheese.
0: But I love snacking. Mm. Snacking is so awesome.
1: Well, you don't do that anymore. You don't eat Cheez-Its.
0: I don't eat Cheez-Its, no. My snack is popcorn.
1: Why is it that when Connor's off, nobody else plays the Have a Great Weekend song? It makes my week, says this guy.
0: Yeah, there's a lot of things we don't do when Connor's off.
1: And I've been accused of never working Fridays, too, which I think is not fair or true, but nonetheless, the accusation has been leveled. It's because it's, I don't know, it's my thing, I guess.
0: Yeah.
1: It's my idea. It's part of my deal, so... It's a me thing.
0: So that's that.
2: Okay, guys, have a great weekend.
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9: Thanks, Chris. A busy Sunday in Major League Baseball, and we start in Baltimore. 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
10: Pitch on the way. Rifled through the right side, base hit by Riley. Here comes Mateo and rolls all the way into the gap. Riley digging for second. Braves take the lead on the double by Riley. 3-2 in the 11th.
7: Number 4.
9: One of the game's bright young stars had himself a day at the plate in D.C. in a victory over the Diamondbacks. 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
11: Now the pitch. Woods swings, drives on another one. Deep left center field. It's going, going. It is gone. Goodbye. Up into the pit. Another two-home run game. And the Nationals reach double digits here at the bottom of the eighth inning.
7: Number 3.
9: Mariners would use the home run ball in Texas to gain ground on the Rangers. The call on Seattle Sports, 7:10 a.m.
12: The 2-0. Swung on and destroyed. It is high. It is deep. It is gone. Tom Canzone, 3-run home run. And the Mariners have the lead. It is 4-3 in the 7th inning. That was the big swing the Mariners have been looking for.
7: Number 2.
9: Padres rally in the 8th in Miami to hand the Marlins their 12th straight loss, a 97-3 The Fan.
13: 1-1 ripped in the air to deep right field. Conine's going back. This one, gonna go! Second of the inning, and the Padres have a lead for the first time today. Jackson Merrill and Manny Machado with 8th inning homers, and the Padres lead it 4-3.
7: Number 1.
9: In our top sound, this was the difference maker for the Royals who went over the Tigers in Detroit, a 96-5 The Fan.
14: Here's the pitch. Collins runs. Breaking ball hit in the air. Deep right field. McKinstry drifts back. He looks up in the stands. It's out of here. Michael Massey flips this game with one swing. A go-ahead two-run homer. And the Royals go from down one to up one. 5-4 in the top of the eighth inning.
6: And that was Massey's first career go-ahead home run in the 7th inning or later, and it would be enough. The Royals beat the Tigers 5-4. SportsCenter All Night, ESPN Radio, college football talking season winding down. Big Ten, the last of the Power Four to go this week in Chicago. SEC Media Days wrapped in Tampa late last week. Big question there, can the SEC get back to the title game? It just means more is hoping that's enough to make it back for the first time since 2022. ESPN's Heather Dinich thinks the SEC has a challenging road in front of it.
15: When you look at the ESPN research that says every team in the SEC, every single one, has at least a 50% chance to lose multiple games. You know, the overarching question is, can the SEC snap the Big Ten streak of national titles? And of course, within the conference, they think they can, but there's also a very real concession. This is going to be a lot more harder, not only to win the SEC, but, you know, to win the national title, obviously.
6: And hey, for the SEC, it starts with that 9-game schedule in effect this season, plus the additional matchup against a quality opponent. It's Georgia and it's Texas atop the preseason list to make a run at it. That, according to DraftKings Sportsbook, we are now just 34 days to kick off of the college football season. SportsCenter All Night, ESPN Radio, wrapping up Sunday's MLB slate, Reds-Cardinals. Both teams getting on the board early. A score of 2-2 would carry us to the end of 9 and then in the 10th.
2: And the 0-1 pitch to Lowe. Swinging a line drive toward left center field, falling. It's down for a hit. One run home. Here comes Ellie. It's bobbled by Newt Barr. The Reds will get two. And it is a 3-run 10th. 5-2 Reds.
6: 700 WLW St. Louis got one back in the bottom frame, but it's not enough. The Reds win it 5-3 in 10 innings. For the Reds, they win a road series against the Cardinals for the third time over the last five seasons. 11th series over that span. Ellie De La Cruz, 18th home run this season, ties himself for the most by a Reds shortstop through 85 player games of a season. And the Cardinals, 23rd loss when scoring first this season. That's tied for most in baseball with the Mariners and the Tigers. Athletics Twins, bad news for the A's Sunday. All-star catcher Shea Langelier is placed on the IL with a torn meniscus. He is potentially done for the season. And this one felt like it would be all Minnesota still early in the second.
16: Injury delay, a balk, and this ball lined into right field, and that's a base hit. Brooks Lee is going to score. They'll send Austin Martin to throw from right field way up the line. It's a two-run back-of-the-field single for Ryan Jeffers. It's a 6-0 Minnesota Twins lead, and that's how you keep your foot on the gas.
6: Treasure Island Baseball Network. A's battled back late but couldn't overcome the hole they dug, and the Twins win it 11-8. For the Twins, fourth consecutive home series win, longest such streak this season, and tied for the longest active streak in MLB with the Brewers. Angels, Giants, two teams trying to rise from the cellar. Angels struck first, then top of the fourth.
16: Top of the fourth.
2: Here's the pitch, and Adell hits one high, and this ball's well hit out into center, and that one is gone. Joe Adell connects, and Adell's 16th home run of the season. A two-run shot, some add-on runs, and it's 4-0 Angels.
6: Angels Radio, AM 830. That was his third home run this season of at least 445 feet, a shot. Only Kyle Schwarber has more with four. The Giants? They made a rally, but they came up short, and the Angels win this one 4-3. For Mike Trout, it's his first four-hit game since April, and that was at Texas, the 21st of his career. Jorge Soler, home run snaps a 20-game home run drought, his longest over the last five seasons. The Giants are now the only team in baseball without a three-game series sweep this season, and they also fall to 10-17 in one-run games this season, third worst in baseball. SportsCenter All Night, ESPN Radio, back to college football, where the Big Ten is the final Power Four conference to go through media days, and they will run from July 28th to the 30th at the Hilton Chicago. Preseason conference favorite Ohio State and Ryan Day will go on Wednesday. And that'll do it. Coming up next is Unsportsmanlike. 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
27: 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So Chris, whose hockey team is this now? Sanderson?
28: Thanks, Anderson's. Yeah. And I know, you know, some people will look at that and be like, oh, great, another American. Yeah, Jake Sanderson's a little bit of a different circumstance. As much as people want to make this like an American thing and an American wanting to go and play in an American market, I think similar to Vancouver, it's more of a brother thing. It had been the rumor for the last few years that ultimately Matthew Tkachuk and Brady Tkachuk were going to want to play together. And I can understand some Senators fans cringing a little bit at the idea of another American player being the leader on their team and potentially the next captain. But I think they're two different circumstances. Jake Sanderson grew up in Calgary when his dad was playing hockey. So I don't think it's the same. They're not going to be lacking for leadership. They've got a solid group there that was around Brady Tkachuk. But I would say at this point that it does become Jake Sanderson and, to a little bit of a lesser extent, Tim Stützle's team at this point.
26: 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These are the clips that outshone the rest on TSN 690.
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31: If you look at Carey Price's body of work, what Carey Price did internationally and his Hart Trophy season when he was the most dominant goalie since Hasek, to me, this was pretty easy. Carey Price looked like a Hall of Famer, played like a Hall of Famer, and he felt like a Hall of Famer. If you just use your eyes, I mean, you could see it. And the Hart Trophy, you know, it's like Willy Wonka's golden ticket. You're in, pretty much. In the history of the game, among players eligible for the Hall, there are only three players now who haven't been elected. One was Jose Theodore. One was Al Rollins in the early 50s, Blackhawks goalie. And another player, defenseman, offensive defenseman, probably the first in the history of the game, named Tommy Anderson, who played for the Brooklyn Americans in 1942. And I know John Stone knew that.
30: Well, you can add Taylor Hall.
31: He's not eligible yet.
30: Yeah, he's not going to the Hall of Fame. If Taylor Hall goes to the Hall of Fame, I would suggest starting all over.
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8: 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Mid-range right there, showing his prowess from downtown.
26: The Alouettes travel to Ottawa Friday night to take on the Red Blacks. Never miss a moment. TSN 690. It's the morning show with Connor McKenna and Sean Starr. Warning, prolonged listening may cause spontaneous laughter, mild eye rolls, and an urge to argue with strangers about sports. 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

0: Welcome to Monday. It's the morning show on TSN 690. Connor McKenna here with you once again. Sean Starr still off. Peter Briones is in. Morning, Peter.
1: Good morning. I was not expecting to get rickrolled this morning.
0: Well, that's why you should always expect the unexpected.
1: But I love it.
0: Here together, yeah.
1: It's a welcome surprise.
0: Happy 39th anniversary to Never Gonna Give You Up, released on this day in 1987. And became the rickrolling trend 31 years later, in 2008. That's how long people have been getting rickrolled. This was his first single. It was all downhill from here from Rick Astley. But, yeah. Rickrolled. How was the weekend, Peter?
1: It was great. I had an unbelievable weekend.
0: Wow.
1: We were talking about it. I went to see Jerry D. at the Just for Laughs at the Maisonneuve Theater at Place des Arts.
0: Very nice. That was Saturday?
1: That was Saturday night. And then I had an incredible dining experience.
0: Incredible dining experience.
1: It was out of this world, Connor. Now, I don't know if you ever heard of this place called Ferrera.
0: Yeah.
1: Yeah. Yeah.
0: Legendary Montreal place.
1: Yeah. So I have seen it. Cause I'm in the downtown area quite a bit. I've always passed by it. I didn't know what it was all about. So I wanted to try something new with my girlfriend. Walked in there. I did not know this place had a Michelin star, so that was the first surprise. So I thought I was in for a real nice evening.
0: Yeah.
1: And the food was incredible. The wine was great. I'm still thinking about that smoked salmon appetizer.
0: Wow.
1: It was one of the best restaurants I've ever been to.
0: Wow. Impressive. Yeah, you know what? I don't think I've ever been there.
1: Yeah. It was something.
0: Yeah, that's the place that famously got shut down in the Grand Prix weekend a few years ago by an overzealous inspector that took issue with like something about their tent or something like that. It was a big story.
1: Really?
0: Yeah. I'm looking here. Market price, I guess. What this smoked salmon scallop crudo? Is that the
1: No, okay. it was, I think it was like $27 or something.
0: Very reasonable. I know they have an after nine menu. Was that did you do that?
1: No, I didn't do that.
0: Okay.
1: It honestly, considering the prestige of the place and the Michelin star, it was fairly reasonably priced.
0: Good for you. Wow. Yeah. I didn't know you rolled like that, Peter. That's very impressive.
1: I usually don't.
0: Yeah.
1: And I don't know what possessed me to pick that place, but I'm glad I did. So my girlfriend doesn't eat meat, but she does eat seafood.
0: Okay. They've definitely got a lot of nice looking seafood on the menu. Did you do a dessert?
1: Yeah, we did the dessert trilogy, of course. Comes with the Portuguese tarts, the natas.
0: Yeah, yeah, yeah.
1: It came with a Basque cheesecake and a chocolate mousse. Yeah.
0: Very nice.
1: Maybe a little bit overkill because I was already pretty full by that point. But
0: and yet somehow you soldiered on.
1: Yeah, you have when in Rome, I guess.
0: Yeah, yeah.
1: Got to do it.
0: Good for you. All right, well, that sounds pretty good. Anything else? I had Jerry D.
1: Jerry D was great.
0: Yeah.
1: He was the host of the event.
0: Okay.
1: So he sort of performed at the start of the show and then brought in the several acts that followed him. They were all great. Nice. I thought it was fun. And
0: were you expecting more Jerry D than you got?
1: I was. Yeah. I was. He was amazing, obviously. I watched Mr. D for the longest time growing up, so that's where I knew him from.
0: Yeah, yeah.
1: I love that dry sense of humor that he brings to the table. And it was just really fun. And I'll give you a little bit of credit for convincing me to go out there and do it. I said, you're too young to not take advantage of these things.
0: Yeah.
1: So I took that advice and ran with it.
0: I hit Just for Laughs this weekend.
1: Yeah,
0: yeah, I saw
1: nice.
0: Dan Soder on Saturday night at Club Soda, and he was very funny. If you don't know who I'm talking about, you Google his name. You'd probably have seen him before. I knew him as like one of the guys on the show Billions. He was one of the characters on that show. But he's a very, very funny guy. He was great. It was a lot of fun to see him. And I'm like a going out to just for laughs or going out to shows like Veteran. Like I'm a good person to do that with in Montreal. And it's because like I know my restaurants, I know what we can do and the amount of time we have, I know when we need to get to the theater, and man, did I crush it on Saturday night.
1: Yeah.
0: I was with my buddy and we got there at about 8, I guess it was about 8:15 or so we arrived. The show's at 9:30 and we wanted to get something to eat. And he's like, oh, let's go to that taco place down by René Lévesque, La Capitale. I don't know if you know it, but
1: yeah.
0: Quite popular. And I was like, eh, I don't think we're going to be able to pull that off. It's not super close to here. Like, it's not far, but it's too popular. They take reservations and we don't have one, you know. So we went to another spot called Cadet that's like a block up. And I've been there before. It's an excellent restaurant, and we went in there, tried to do a walk-in in like a packed, beautiful restaurant. And I'm like, listen, before you tell us that you can't seat us, we'll be out of here by 9:15. We need like 45 minutes. And he's like, actually, that's fine. Perfect. And they sat us in probably the nicest table in the restaurant,
1: that's
0: like
1: great.
0: Right at the front, right in the middle by the windows. And he was like, listen, we're very used to doing quick turnarounds, so we can definitely do this in 45 minutes. Which is exactly what we did. Had some unbelievable food, and then down to the theater. Walked in, the guys at the door is like, listen, downstairs is pretty packed, but upstairs there's lots of spots. We go upstairs right down to the end and get a seat like overlooking the stage. Guy was like 20 feet away from us, you know. The comedians were like perfect spot, and just a great show. It was over by 11. I was home by like 11 o'clock, which I love for me personally, knowing that I might have to wake up early, which I did the next day. And it really did. That was the same night that Weird Al was playing the Cartier de Spectacle. I don't know if you noticed, but there was a ton of people.
1: Oh, my goodness. It was crazy.
0: It was. But it was a reminder. Like, it felt to me, you know, Bruce Hills was in with us. You know, he was with Just for Laughs for years and years and years. And he talked about what they did, what they booked for the festival this year. This was the first year since Just for Laughs, like we lost Just for Laughs, that it felt to me like the festival was kind of back. That there were some really big names and there was a real buzz around the comedy scene in this city. Mm-hmm. It's so cool, you know. For the most part, like, you have to go to like New York City or LA if you want to see so many of these people, and we get them, and you can just go to a little spot or a little theater or maybe a bigger spot or a bigger theater in Montreal and, you know, spend $45 or so and get your foot in the door.
1: Yeah.
0: And it's a really, really cool, fun thing that we can do here in Montreal. It's my favorite Montreal festival, and I'm so glad that it feels like it's back again.
1: Yeah, and I found myself marveling at the amount of people that were there, that were out having a great time. The buzz in this city recently, whether you go back to the Canadians run, where there's thousands of people lining up outside the Bell Center to watch the game on a big screen, yeah, or Grand Prix weekend, which sort of overlapped with the conference finals. It's great to see the city alive like that again. And I was just walking with my girlfriend. We were walking over to the restaurant, and I just turned to her and said, Montreal's back, baby.
0: Yeah.
1: It's back.
0: That's a nice walk. Do you walk on de Maisonneuve or St. Catherine?
1: We were walking. Like, we left the Cartier de Spectacle and just walked straight down and then hit Peel. I guess
0: yeah,
1: it would
0: I know.
1: Be.
0: On St. Catherine or on de Maisonneuve?
1: I would say
0: you don't know the
1: Saint
0: difference.
1: St. Catherine. It was St. Catherine. Okay. Yes. So it was just so much fun, and I guess the overarching theme is that all of these comedians love Montreal,
0: mm-hmm. Or at least they say they do.
1: They say they do, yeah. But the fact that they're here and they show up to this event, I mean, the proof's right there that it is a great city. And we've said this many times. We might not realize it because we have to deal with the stuff, the day in, day out stuff that goes on in this city. But people that visit and come for a short period of time, they always want to come back. That's something.
0: Yeah. You know, the guy that we saw on Saturday was talking about, he'd been coming to Just for Laughs for a while, but it was his first time here since 2019. And he was saying, you know, the weird thing about coming to Just for Laughs in your 40s after having come so many times earlier in your life is walking around the city and being able to tell the people you're with which spots used to be strip clubs and which are no longer, you know. And he's like, you know, this right here used to be a place called Super Sex. And there, of course, Club Super Sex, a legendary Montreal spot that was there forever. I remember when I was a kid just being like, what? Like, what is this place? You know, it's right across the street from the Eaton Center. And there was like these like superhero ladies and like bikinis flying around on the sign outside. It was just bizarre. And with the name was really something. But it's gone now. I don't even know what it is or if there is something where it was. But I was reminded by Dan Soder that place used to exist and it no longer does. Other thing we did this weekend, hit the trampoline place with my kids. We didn't have those things when I was a kid. You know what I'm talking about?
1: Yeah, I've done it a couple of times.
0: So they did have that when you were a kid?
1: Yeah, whether it was some birthday parties or whatnot.
0: That's what it was.
1: It was always a fun time. I would always tend to gravitate towards the basketball hoop and try to dunk on my friends.
0: Right, yeah.
1: Which I couldn't really do because I was a child and didn't get up there that much.
0: Well, you should have kept going as you got older. you still can go. Adults are allowed.
1: Yeah.
0: It would be weird, but you could do it. My daughter's done that a few times. My boy is, you know, two and change, and it was his first time doing something like that. He lost his mind. Like, he understood the assignment. He was like, okay, like, I am allowed to just, you know, puts these little socks on with the little grips on the bottom of them, and he's just, like, is let loose to run wild and do whatever he wants. And he, for the first 15, 20 minutes, Peter, I'm not exaggerating when I say it was the most fun that he has ever had in his life. Like, he was as happy as I've ever seen him, and it was a blast. I don't know how people do it, though. Like, we were there. It was... I don't know how, if you've got a lot of little kids and you're by yourself, like how you keep track of your kids. There wasn't that many kids because we were there at like 9:30 till like 11.
2: Mm-hmm.
0: But if that place is packed, like kids just like disappear into these like play structures that are like three levels. And anyway, it all was fine. And we had a great time. But boy, was he happy.
1: Did he sleep well at night?
0: Yeah. I mean, he wakes up at five. He woke up, you know. He slept well at night, but this guy, I want to say this effing guy, he wakes up so early. We're like at a loss. Our daughter was not like this. She always just banged out 12 hours of sleep, go to bed at 7, wake up at 7, go to bed at 7:30, wake up at 7:30, like basically she still does. And he just does not do that. He's like a 10-hour guy. So if we put her in a bed, it doesn't matter when we put her in a bed basically, but he wakes up 5:45, 6 if we're lucky. And there doesn't seem to be anything we can do about it. It's kind of honestly crushing our lives that he's like that.
1: Well, maybe he'll be a morning show host when he gets older.
0: Maybe. I hope not for a number of reasons. All right, what else? CF Montreal lose on a late penalty. You've heard that one before. They play well? I don't know. I was at a comedy show. So were you. We do know that there was a scary incident, and it does sound like Germán Berterame is going to be okay. We'll have a little bit more on that later on, but an ambulance on the field there at Saputo Stadium, and ultimately, stop me if you've heard this before, CF Montreal concede a late penalty and lose a game in which they do not score a goal. Other than that, what else happened this weekend? We got the Alouettes. Anything else? LeBron James? The Alouettes get a big win over the Ticats at Molson Stadium. And a couple of things. Davis Alexander's thrown an interception, so the streak is over. The Alouettes won and remain undefeated at home. Hamilton didn't run a play in the red zone in this game, which was a bit weird. And that was the closest 13-point margin of victory football game I think I've ever watched. So if you didn't see it, at one point, Hamilton looked like they might have the game in hand, were penalized for, you said illegal, what did you say?
1: Illegal procedure.
0: Illegal procedure, formation, it was procedure though.
1: Yeah.
0: They needed to have a guy lined up on one side of the field, it just wasn't there. And they kind of blew the game, I think. Travis Tice is turning into a star, it seems like, in front of our eyes this summer. If you don't know him, the Alouettes got a running back that is a big-time guy. He's putting up big-time numbers. And Maybe the most underwhelming game that Davis Alexander has had as the starting quarterback for the Alouettes, but they still found a way to win. The defense made huge plays, got a monster stop at the end. It's another one, stop me if you've heard this before, but the Alouettes defense creating a crucial turnover in the late stages of a football game to kind of ice it. And, yeah, big win for the Alouettes, who are on top of the East and don't look like anybody's going
1: to
0: catch them.
1: Yeah, and just to further that point, I guess, it's got to be encouraging if you're an Alouettes fan to see them win a game of that nature, because Davis Alexander did not have his fastball yesterday, and he didn't put up the gaudy stat line that we've come used to seeing here in the early portion of the season. But I was wondering how the defense would react in a game of that nature, and it was just great to see them make those plays, be able to rush the quarterback late in the game and really assert dominance against the Hamilton Tiger Cats. Like, there were some gaffes earlier in that game, whether it was Kenny Lawler getting that long touchdown reception or that kickoff return, yes. So some miscues on special teams. But overall, the defense won them this football game, and I think you're smiling ear to ear right now if you're Jason Moss, because it's unlike any other victory we've seen from them this season. The recipe was simple. They ran the football and they relied on their defense, and they didn't need some Herculean effort from Davis Alexander, who actually showed that he might be human after all, after not throwing for 400 yards and multiple TDs.
0: I definitely would think that Alouette's opponents are going to be looking at what Hamilton did in that game yesterday and sort of taking notes and trying to duplicate that formula to slow him down. But yeah, you're right. Very encouraging to see that there are other paths to victory for Montreal.
1: But if you have Travis Tice rushing for over 150 yards and you're trying to take away Davis Alexander, I mean, pick your poison.
0: Yeah.
1: At some point. This is not some regular occurrence that we've come accustomed to seeing from Travis Tice necessarily, but if you are going to not stack the box and try to take away Davis Alexander and those quick throws and those slants across the middle, then he's going to make you pay, Travis Tice. And I think that's a sign of a really good team when you can balance your offense and get it from anywhere.
0: 356 regular season pass attempts without an interception for Davis Alexander. That's the number, and that's the number to beat for whoever's next. Maybe it'll be him. That's how many pass attempts he had this season without an interception. And I guess going back to last season, I would imagine the streak did. So the Alouettes, we'll have more on the game and the specifics after 6:30 this morning. In the meantime, what else is going on? The weather, the forecast is not looking great this week, Peter. I don't know how much of a weather guy you are, but we've got some form of rain in the forecast today, tomorrow, Wednesday, and Thursday before we get into a break on Friday. And then there's rain in the forecast Saturday, and there's rain in the forecast on Sunday. Now, how much actual rain we're going to get on these days is very much TBD, if at all. But today they're saying a 60% chance of showers this afternoon with a risk of a thunderstorm. And it's going to be hot, hot, hot, hot. Mix of sun and cloud today. High of 29, humidex 35. And then tonight, partly cloudy, 60% chance of showers this evening and a risk of a thunderstorm, low of 19. Crucially, there's no rain in the forecast until 1 o'clock this afternoon, where we go from a 0% chance to a 60% chance, and then we ride that right into late tonight. And then tomorrow morning, they're sort of saying a 30% chance of showers early, but that could change. So that's where we're at weather-wise. We'll keep you posted. 60% chance of showers. You never know. Maybe it doesn't happen at all. Maybe it somehow misses us, but maybe we do see some precipitation today. So what a weekend of weather we just had, though. Damn. That Saturday was 10 on 10.
1: It was a perfect day.
0: Yeah, no notes. A warm evening, and even at night, you know, it's like you go into a show and then you walk out and it's dark now and it's still t-shirt weather, you know. It's a beautiful thing, man. It's a beautiful thing. Love a Montreal summer night. We'll be back in a few moments. When the morning show continues, I didn't write a tease for this. You got to hear it is coming up here. Let me figure out what we're going to do. Embarrassing. All right. The All-Ireland final. Are we doing that? Or should we do...
1: It was pretty good.
0: All right. So let's talk about the All-Ireland final. Is this hurling? What is... Football. Football final.
1: All-Ireland football. That's what it is.
0: All right.
1: I have no clue what it is, but I just loved the radio call.
0: All right. I'm going to reconnect with my roots momentarily. This is the morning show for Monday. It's Peter Vrionis and Connor McKenna on TSN 690.
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3: Good morning. Well, we have very light volume. We have road work in from the South Shore at the Mercier Bridge, one lane each way till August 3rd. It is backing up on the up ramps. At the Victoria Bridge, we have one lane toward Montreal until noon. And then from noon to midnight, that lane goes toward the South Shore. Lafontaine Tunnel down to one lane at all times toward the South Shore. It's slowing at Oshalaga on 25 South. The Tecan and the 20 moving well. 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
0: Welcome back. It's time to talk about the All-Ireland football final. So is this soccer?
1: So there are soccer nets, but there are posts, like field goal posts, above the nets.
0: Okay.
1: It's truly something I've never seen before.
0: Okay. Got to figure this out. Get a handle on this. What kind of an Irish person can I be if I don't know this? Mayo versus Kerry in the final. And Peter, what are we listening to here?
1: This is the KTE network in Ireland.
0: No, but I mean, like, what?
1: Oh, this.
0: Give me some context.
1: Okay, so it was just a late game flurry.
0: Okay.
1: And one team broke a drought. I'm not sure which one.
0: I think it was Mayo.
12: Get it out of there. Get it out of there.
13: Go on, get men loose.
12: They have men loose. It's David McBride. It's David McBride. There's 30 seconds to go. Go to the corner. Right into the ball. We're 45 yards to the Kerry goal. It's Kobe. Kobe. He's got Tommy Conroy. Tommy Conroy's in for a goal. He's got Kobe. Yeah! Tommy Conroy! Oh my God! He sent it over the bar! Oh my God! Delirium! Delirium!
13: They have to get a goal!
12: It's over! There's 30 seconds! There's 5 seconds to go!
13: He has a goal! It's on the play! Thank you, referee!
12: The final! The famine is over! The famine is over! The Kofi Times hit the nuclear button! Moro have won the All-Ireland! Conor McGuire is coming home!
8: Oh my God, amazing! Wonderful! Wonderful! Wonderful! Wonderful!
12: Oh my God!
8: What a match!
12: Oh my God!
8: What a match!
12: They have done it! Oh, Martin, 75 years! How in God's earth can you sum this up?
8: Yeah.
12: Oh my God!
8: That was just—I tell you, I cannot get over this. This is just incredible, incredible. Look at on the 57 years ago. 57 years ago, Neil Armstrong was the first man to land on the moon, and he uttered the immortal phrase: "One small step for man, one giant step for mankind." Today, this is a giant step for male football. This is remarkable. A team of heroes, invincibles. This is simply wonderful.
12: Oh my God.
8: Not alone to win the All-Ireland, to win their fourth ever, but to beat the Kingdom, to beat Kerry in one of the great, great, great All-Irelands.
0: Okay. Yeah, that's breaks a 75-year drought. This is kind of like Leicester City winning the Premier League. Like there was the odds for this basically didn't exist before the tournament began, and the team they beat, Kerry, were one of the favorites to win going in. Gaelic football. It's like a form of football.
1: Okay.
0: Let's see here.
1: The famine is over, Connor.
0: Famine is over. A form of football. It is played between two teams of 15 players on a rectangular grass pitch. The objective of the sport is to score by kicking or palming the ball into the other team's goal for 3 points, or between two upright posts above the goal and over a crossbar 2.5 meters above the ground. 1 point for that. And that's how you do it. And yeah, Mayo. 75-year drought won the final, and the announcers there were going absolutely bananas. All right, we'll be back in a few moments, and when the morning show continues, did CF Montreal deserve better than they got on Saturday night? We'll talk a little bit about that. We'll dive into the Alouettes and the heroics from Jose Maltos Diaz yesterday. It's all coming up when the morning show continues on TSN 690.
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0: All right, we're back. You know, remember that little kid saying LeBron James, Peter?
1: Yeah, LeBron James.
0: LeBron James. There you go. That thing, right?
1: I wonder how old he is now.
0: I know. He's got to be, you would think, it's got to be at least 10, 15 years. It's old.
1: Yeah.
0: Yeah. I'm surprised that you know that one. LeBron James is a Philadelphia 76er. It wasn't too long after we got off the air here on Friday that the news on this one broke and sent, frankly, shockwaves around the National Basketball Association and beyond. Saw some great videos of Philly fans learning of this in real time over the weekend. It was a lot of fun. And, hey, man, I mean, good for Sixers fans, long-suffering Sixers fans, who have had a hell of a month. I mean, Jaylen Brown was big. This is maybe not as significant, honestly, for the roster, but you added Jaylen Brown and LeBron James in one offseason. Very exciting stuff. So why was it Philly? What does it mean for the Philadelphia 76ers? Michael Wilbon over the weekend reacting to it.
27: How long of a process, pardon the pun, is this going to be for LeBron to gel with this new set of teammates and reach that championship potential?
28: I've been listening to my friends and colleagues, dear friends and colleagues, and you would think it's just add water, get a championship. I mean, this is fascinating news. It's wonderful news. I can't wait to see it all play out. But this does not happen overnight, and it's unlikely to happen in year one. Let's go back for a second to when LeBron James was at his absolute athletic height, 2010-2011 season. He's playing with Dwayne Wade. Nobody on this roster is Dwayne Wade. He's playing with Chris Bosh. Those guys played, all three of them, 76 games or more that season, and they did not win the championship. It took a year. Now, this roster is incredible. Again, we all want to watch it. We can't wait to opening night, which we can fast forward. Joel Embiid in his last 3 years, I won't take the order of games, but it's like 38, 19, and 39. If Joel Embiid is not out there, for 50-plus games in all the playoffs, they're not winning anything. So they're going to need Joel Embiid. LeBron knows that. He knows how difficult. Winning a championship is hard. And we've seen, again, we've seen one of the great handful of greatest players of all time with great teammates. And, you know, it took a little time. And it's going to take some time in Philadelphia. They got the right people, the roster. They've got Nick Nurse, as I'm glad has been said, with the championship ring. But the notion that they're going to roll the ball out on the floor and the Sixers are going to be better than the Knicks and be better than Oklahoma City and be better than San Antonio is dumb. It's not paying attention to the reality and the history of professional basketball.
0: Yeah, I think those are all good points. I don't think many serious people are suggesting that the Sixers are definitely going to win the championship this year. I mean, we all know how unpredictable these things are. We know what happened when the Lakers brought in Steve Nash and Dwight Howard to play with Kobe Bryant. It doesn't always work. But I like that LeBron James is back in the Eastern time zone to begin with. I think that's fun. The Sixers are absolutely like a must-watch team now, if they weren't already with the addition of Jaylen Brown. His point about Joel Embiid is extremely, I think, valid. You know, are you banking on Joel Embiid playing and being available for the Sixers in a way that he just hasn't? I mean, you basically are if you think that this team has championship credentials, and that is, I mean, history has shown us 3 years is a pretty big sample size. This guy cannot stay healthy. So big, big question mark for sure.
1: Yeah, but I think the silver lining in this, if you're a Sixers fan, is that

0: 41 years old, is still one of the 20 best players in the NBA, who, as we know, is also one of the smartest players of all time, one of the greatest playmakers the game has ever seen. So that production or lack of production when Embiid is out is going to be picked up by those guys that they brought in. But I think the biggest wild card here is Embiid remaining healthy once they get into the playoffs, because that's something that we haven't seen. Maybe he'll have a couple of 30 and 20 games early in a series, but then he starts to fade. So how do they manage his minutes? How do they make sure that he is at the top of his game as they progress into the playoffs? Because he's never been past the second round. That's an issue that Joel Embiid has been plagued with his entire career.
1: And the Sixers as a franchise, been kind of perennial underachievers for a long, long time. I mean, there's a lot of baggage there, and I'm here for it. I think it's going to be a lot of fun. Crucially, LeBron James playing games that are going to start at 7 o'clock at night and more often this year, which is something that makes me very happy. What else is going on in Montreal over the weekend? We can talk a little bit about CF Montreal, their game at Saputo Stadium. Another kind of disappointing night. This was the kind of big takeaway.
2: He was going to leave it for Owusu, but that was easy defended by Inter Miami. They have possession, middle of the field. Now here comes Suarez. One touch, right foot over to the right side. He's up in the air, and Varon tries to head that. He goes towards the box. Bertirami! Header from the belly spot.
3: And he's given a penalty away.
2: And Bertirami is hurt as the players are waving him in. He was going for the header. It goes wide, and he is down on the pitch. And they want emergency personnel quickly on the field. And this is a scary situation at Saputo Stadium.
1: Ultimately, an ambulance would come out, and he was brought to hospital. The news is good that he's now been released from hospital, and it looks like he's, going to be okay. I mean, who knows with a head injury and what your definition of okay is, but that was gnarly. I mean, he looked like he was out before he hit the ground. That was a violent collision, and it's not something you want to see. The result of it is, was mentioned right off the stop. It wasn't until 10 minutes later that Luis Suarez stepped up and took the penalty that delivered a win for Inter Miami. So CF Montreal, once again, are in the position of losing a game and not scoring a goal.
0: They haven't scored since the World Cup break.
1: Yeah. Which isn't that long.
0: No, it's three matches now. And we touched on it. The match against Toronto FC was the first one for MLS. The first one. Not the first one for CF Montreal. It was the first game coming out of the break after that big promo that MLS had saying, thank you, world. We'll take it from here.
1: Yeah.
0: Which was not the most exciting product, if we're being honest. And then against Nashville, I thought on the road, they did pretty well to navigate towards a late game situation, and I thought they got jobbed with that penalty call, and then the rest is history. I thought that they deserved better in that match, but here we are. Lionel Messi not in action for Inter Miami. There's a big buzz in the crowd, of course. A lot of people with their Inter Miami jerseys, which I don't really understand if you are from here, but anyways, that's a conversation for another day. So there's an opportunity here for you to take some points off of one of the best teams in MLS without their best player, and you can't do it.
1: Yeah.
0: They had opportunities in the first half.
1: No doubt. They had opportunities late as well,
0: yeah.
1: But ultimately they weren't able to convert. Casemiro making his debut for Inter Miami in this game, and he was a dominant force for them out there, just passing the ball all over the place. And you know, he's a very good player. He used to play for Real Madrid and won the Champions League more than once. Played for Manchester United for the last couple of years. That's a big time player they added there, and they got some stars out there. And the CF Montreal, it's a tough situation, man. You know, ultimately, the situation is that, like, things aren't going great when the most compelling reason to go out and see a team is the players on the other team, you know?

0: And it feels a little bit like that's the situation this team is in. Prince Owusu is an exciting player. He can't score at home for some reason. He gets all his goals on the road. I mean, maybe that's just a weird statistical anomaly, but it's driven home that much more when CF Montreal are kept off the board in their own building again. So here's hoping for brighter days ahead. It's not as if they're being dominated or humiliated.
1: No.
0: Right, the margin of victory is not large, which makes it, in a way, almost more frustrating. Just go out there and get one. Score a goal.
1: Yeah, and that's also easier said than done, too, considering the players that they have at their disposal. And it's not to disparage the work that they're doing. I actually think they're really putting in some good work there, and they are not getting embarrassed, to your point. They're able to keep the ball for long spells. And I like it. I've seen some encouraging signs coming out of the break here. I think they've played well in the middle of the park all three matches. They've held their own there. But it's that final product that is missing. And I think that comes with just the lack of creativity up top. Like, you're relying a lot on Hanady Sinchuk, who, you know, is not a marquee name by any means, and you've had a couple of breakout performances every now and then, but it's just not enough. They got rid of Ivan Jaime, who was supposed to be the guy that they were building this around. Even though they're entering a rebuild, he is one of those talented players coming from abroad that you can hope to build this program around, and that didn't materialize. So what are you doing in the aftermath of that? Not much right now, so the pressure's on. They have to go find somebody that can be creative and generate opportunities and give themselves a chance to actually score, which they haven't been able to do coming out of the break.
0: Next game for CF Montreal is Saturday as they face, I believe it's New England.
1: Yep.
0: And so a week between games for them, no midweek action. At least that we have here on TSN 690. Let's get to the Alouettes. Not the greatest of starts, but it's not necessarily about how you start. It can be about how you finish. I'll tell you, the Hamilton look like a team that can beat the Alouettes. That's a game. Put it to you this way. After watching that game last night, I'd say that if they were to meet in Hamilton in a playoff game, I don't know if I would walk away shocked if they were able to beat the Alouettes. They looked about as good as any opponent has done against the Alouettes in the last month or so. But the formula for the Alouettes recently, you can correct me if I'm wrong, has been more kind of take a big lead and then see the opponent gradually chip away at it until ultimately they're not able to catch them and the Alouettes win the game. This was a little bit different. It was the Owls that were trailing late in the fourth quarter of this one, and Davis Alexander about as ineffective in this game as he has been. He looked kind of ordinary. He didn't look like the most outstanding player. He looked like a run-of-the-mill quarterback through his first interception of the season. And it's Trey Ford is the name of the Hamilton quarterback. He was super exciting to watch. Making some big plays. Anyway, let's get to what happened in the late stages of the game. It's not that exciting when your kicker kind of delivers you the victory, but that's exactly what Jose Maltos Diaz did. What did he score? 7 points for them, which is, you know, difficult for a kicker to do. He delivered a touchdown, Peter, and an extra point.
1: Yeah.
0: With two field goals and the single. And is this the TSN turning point of the game? Maybe not exactly. Let's get to the punt block. There was the back-to-back fumbles, right? It looked like the Alouettes might have the game in hand after the review, and it's confirmed that Ford did fumble the ball, that the Alouettes did recover, and then it was a play or two after that, the Tyler Snead fumbled the ball right back to them. But a stop from the Alouettes defense, and then a big special teams play.
2: It's blocked! Guidry gets a hand on it. It bounced around now. Midfield, Green recovers. Flags on the play. Kylan Guidry's big hand blocks the McCarthy punt. Alouette football.
0: Huge. Partially block punt, but still like 4 minutes to go in the game at this point. So Maltos Diaz hits a field goal, gives the Alouettes the lead with about 3 minutes to go. That's when Ford has this spectacular play, ultimately nullified by a penalty. It looked like they were going to drive the ball down the field there. That would have been a first down and would have put them in field goal range, and who knows what would have happened next. But that gets nullified by the penalty. Then they punt. The Alouettes get a huge punt return from Deadman in making his debut for the Alouettes as well. That was a big, big play on special teams. And then they take a shot downfield on second and long. Was Philpott interfered with? Jason Moss thought it was worth throwing the challenge flag. Ultimately, they lose their last time out. Anyway, Maltos Diaz hits another field goal. Now the Owls are up by five. But it really was, this came down to the wire. The Ticats are driving down the field. Ford was making plays. And ultimately, it was Robert Kennedy. No, not the bozo from the United States who's destroyed the DHS. But... this Robert Kennedy.
2: Starting from their own 40, Trey Ford puts his receivers in motion. Four-man rush. He's in the pocket. He's going to scramble a little bit. Now he's caught from behind, and he throws an interception. Robert Kennedy the third picks him off.
0: Huge, huge play. And Ford just kind of airmailed it over his guy, and there is an opportune moment of his own defense. The guy's just standing there. it was like a gift from heaven.
1: Well, he felt the pressure.
0: Yeah.
1: That's what it was. And the Alouettes did a great job, especially late in that football game, getting to Trey Ford and forcing the issue.
0: But he kept eluding it. I mean, up until that point, yeah. Right? I mean, the pocket would collapse, and all of a sudden he would emerge from the middle of it like magic time after time. But yeah, not that time.
1: Yeah, but it's like he felt that defensive player breathing down his neck and had to rush that throw. So it was a great job, and I don't know if I'm gonna agree with you on the stance that you wouldn't be shocked if Hamilton were to go. Look, the blueprint is there for how to compete with the Alouettes, but
0: I'm just saying in Hamilton.
1: Yeah, I get it, but would a playoff scenario be there?
0: No.
1: That's the thing.
0: I mean, for them to catch the Alouettes at this point, look, I mean, never say never, but they're running away with
1: there's
0: this
1: a buffer
0: thing,
1: here
0: it stands
1: that
0: right now,
1: the Owls have built for themselves. But if I had to put a dollar on Davis Alexander being ordinary like that again, I don't know if I would go ahead and do that with confidence, because he has shown the ability to take over games in his short time as a starter with the Owls. And the truth is, however the game is playing out, when he's out there, he gives them a chance to win. He's only lost one regular season game in his career, and then the Grey Cup, of course, where he was hobbled on one leg. Yeah. So he's got a pretty lengthy track record now of being the guy.
0: Fair.
1: And coming through in those big moments. So I thought it was very encouraging to see the Owls win a game of this ilk, because it's not some. I was wondering how they would perform in this kind of environment, because we just haven't seen it. It's been the same formula every game.
0: Yeah.
1: Just run up the score and then take the foot off the gas, and then the score line's a lot more flattering for the opponent the next day.
0: You'd say this about it, that I don't know about you, but as far as how it feels, you know, we were talking about CF Montreal and their difficulties scoring, that I will say that I did not, even when they were losing, I expected the Alouettes to win that game. You know, I think that's one of the greatest compliments you can give to a team when they're trailing late in a game, that you still expect them to win, regardless of what the... I expect them to find a way to win, you know? I don't know how they're going to do it. I don't know if it's going to be some heroics from Davis Alexander, or in this case, it's Travis Tice really having a hell of a game. I mean, I'm sorry that we haven't mentioned him yet. But yeah, I like this guy, and the fans love him too. I mean, listen to him after the game.
3: The whole line's just blocking great. That's what it is. They're making holes, and I'm just doing my job.
4: We look at the game plan set for today. We saw you run the ball more, some more short yard throws from Davis. Why was that the right game plan?
3: I'm not sure. You know, I'm not a part of the coaching staff, but I trust everything they're doing, and I know their plan's going to work well for us.
4: What do you think fans, teams across the CFL are learning about Travis Tice's game?
3: I play like an Alouette, man. I'm trying to embody the Alouette way, and that's what I'm trying to do every week.
0: Well, it's Travis Tice, who's been the best running back in the Canadian Football League for the last month or so, and that's a great help when your quarterback is under 200 yards, let alone under 300 for the first time this season, under 200 for Davis Alexander and an interception for the first time this year. So huge win for the Alouettes, and what's next for them? Ottawa. Oh, yeah. I mean, that feels like a trap game a little bit. No? Maybe I'm not giving these guys enough credit, but like they just always beat. They have like a 13-game winning streak or something going against the Red Blacks.
1: 0-6 on the year.
0: Yeah, yeah. I mean, they're the dregs of the league. There's no doubt about that. Anyway, it's been a fun season, and if you're not watching the Alouettes, why the heck not? It's highly entertaining stuff every single time. It like really is. Just, I haven't had so much fun watching the Alouettes in, I don't even know, this version of the team, the Jason Moss, Davis Alexander Alouettes. Love Archambault, the special teams coach.
1: Oh, he got fired
0: He's
1: up.
0: He's always so fired up after that
1: punt block yesterday.
0: And we know him a little bit. He used to come on the show. We used to have him on every week, and he's a terrific guy.
1: Yeah, for sure. Yeah. Brings that energy, of course. And I had baseball yesterday, so went out and to this spot near the game, near the field, and they had the Alouettes game on. And then I just heard this one guy further in the bar, like, oh, I just can't get on board with the CFL, the three downs, and disparaging the product. And I just didn't understand it. I'm like, how can you watch this and not be enthralled with what you're seeing? I don't. If you are a football junkie, which a lot of people claim to be, get on board, man. Just get on board.
0: It really, and the game was over by 10.
1: Yeah, it was great.
0: It doesn't drag out necessarily. The end of games tend to be very exciting. Less commercials than the product south of the border, frankly, which is kind of nice as well. The Alouettes are, but I think, you know, that guy, whoever that is, what are you going to do? You know?
1: No.
0: Some people, they are how they are.
1: Yeah, I get it. They're stuck in their ways.
0: That's it. You're not going to change them.
1: 31-18 victory. Love it.
0: Peter,
1: love it.
0: Are the Habs about to acquire Kirill Marchenko? I guess it depends who you believe. We'll have a little bit more on that during the press review. Try to make sense of a rumor that won't go away. And a little bit more coming up during the press review. Lucas Scott's going to join us for the quiz in the next hour of the show. It's the morning show. 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
5: Hi, it's Ken Connors. 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
8: It's a pretty light drive. Traffic moves well, but we have road work at Mercier down to one lane each way till August 3rd. It is backing up on the up ramps almost at the 207 on the 138. Victoria Bridge has one lane toward Montreal until noon. Lafontaine Tunnel heading to the South Shore, slowing from Hochelaga as you merge into one lane for ongoing road work. It moves well on the Metropolitan. DeCary, Ville-Marie, Laurentian south aboard the Met, slowing at Côte-Vertu. 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I'm Debbie Marcellos from the CJAD 800 Traffic Center.
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0: Hey, hey, welcome back. 7:08, Morning Show on TSN 690. It is press review time. How you doing over there, Peter? Everything good?
1: Yeah, I'm doing well.
0: Yeah, Peter Vrionis is here. He's in for Sean Starr.
1: You?
0: I'm doing just fine, thank you. I'm very tired. It's hard.
1: Mondays, man.
0: Yeah, I'm more tired after the weekend because it's just so busy with the kids. Summer's crazy. It's crazy. doing so much stuff, so many activities, so many different things, and it's a lot of fun. But I do find myself exhausted on Monday morning in a way that it's very different from the kind of time when I used to like party and hit the town and do stuff, you know. This is different. But it's great. It's beautiful. And I've been catching up on Kirill Marchenko. What's going on with Kirill Marchenko? Depends who you believe, Peter. Let's investigate. First of all, a report over the weekend from RG.org. Remember that Marco D'Amico was over there. He had Demidov over at RG.org. He had the story that Demidov was coming to Montreal a year early. That was a big deal. A couple of years ago now. Now it's RG.org, but it's not Marco D'Amico. It's Darla Tuboltseva, so a reporter out of Russia who is reporting. This is a report out of Russia from RG.org that the Blue Jackets winger is nearing a trade, and two NHL clubs are now negotiating the final terms of a deal that could reshape the league's summer market. This is according to the article at RG.org. So she says, Kirill Marchenko is expected to be traded by the Columbus Blue Jackets in the near future, according to a source close to the Russian forward, even as talks appear to be picking back up after a summer of mixed signals. RG.org has learned that the Blue Jackets and another team are finalizing the terms of a trade, and Marchenko's camp knows the talks are ongoing. The source says Kirill is essentially between two teams right now. The parties are now negotiating the terms of the trade. He's 25 years old. It's definitely been one to watch in the NHL over the last couple of weeks. Don Waddell has been trying to, I think, calm the waters here. But remember, it was, what, about 3-4 weeks ago that we had the story that Zach Werenski wanted out in Columbus. And then shortly after that, we got the story that Marchenko also wanted out. And then Don Waddell came out and kind of said, oh, no, nothing to see here. This has been invented by the media. Who knows? But apparently the Canadians are one of the clubs that have pursued Marchenko. Marco D'Amico spoke about this on the Star and D'Amico show over the weekend. And a piece of audio that I think I have for you here. Just give me a second. See if I can pull this off. Playing you audio from Instagram. All right, here we go. Okay.
2: From RG.org around Kirill Marchenko and where we're at with this. Is imminent the right way to describe the fact that he's going to be moved and reshaping the summer trade market?
3: I wouldn't say imminent. Obviously, when a report comes like that, everybody thinks, you know, it's coming immediately. It's the general reason why in the summer months like this, when you don't necessarily hear of a trade, it just happens.
2: Right.
3: Because there's no such thing as imminence. You know, things change. Offers change. There's contract details to iron out, because if there is a Marchenko trade, you best believe there's going to be an extension involved, no matter who the acquiring team is. But, you know, there's been a lot of emotion from the Columbus side. So just to explain this situation for Marchenko, the word out is that Marchenko has indicated that he will not be extending his contract beyond next season.
2: Let's start with the latest from RG.org.
0: Sorry, that's from Sean Starr's and Marco D'Amico's podcast, Star and D'Amico Show. And that's it. I mean, Marco's saying maybe not imminent. He's saying, and I think this is obvious, that any acquisition of this player would involve a contract extension for him. The other side of this is that our friend Aaron Portsline in Columbus has the following report. He says there's nothing happening. I should NHL say, excuse me. He says that he's told that there's nothing happening with Columbus on the Kirill Marchenko front, despite rumors out of Russia to the contrary. He says, not saying it can't change later this summer, but my understanding is that the Blue Jackets have not had calls on Marchenko since earlier this summer. So, Dan Milstein posted on X saying, I can't confirm or deny, but pointed out that there were steep tariffs on exports between Canada and the U.S. So don't know what that means exactly. Is the implication that nobody wants to play in Canada? Anyway, he'll be an RFA next summer. He'll make $3.85 million this season. He scored 27 goals last season. He had 67 points. Second round pick back in 2018. Has been with the Blue Jackets his entire career. Peter?
1: Yeah.
0: How do you feel about Kirill Marchenko?
1: I think he's a gifted offensive player, but the common theme that I'm sensing around a lot of Montreal Canadiens fans is that they want a little bit more sandpaper, a bit more of that grit. I don't think that's what you're going to get out of Kirill Marchenko.
0: I think that's fair.
1: Yeah. So he... When I look at a player that can ride shotgun with Ivan Demidov, Marchenko is maybe at the top of that list. Who's available, who's going to be willing to sign long-term wherever he gets traded to, or to the destination that he wants to get traded to, I should say. So, yeah, I think I would definitely circle in on this player here if I'm Ken Hughes and Jeff Gordon, because it makes sense. I think you need to make an addition. You don't necessarily need to. I mean, you could bank on internal progression, which is what they have done for their entire tenure. But I think there will come a time when they have to insulate Demidov properly. And right now, with the current roster that they have in place, I don't know if you're doing that. And I don't know if you're going to maximize his potential heading into next season. So if you don't want to take a step back, I think you have to make a move, because there are other teams in the Eastern Conference that are breathing down your neck.
0: This is going to be, I would think, Michael Hage, if this were to happen, that Michael Hage would probably be the centerpiece of the trade, but I think it would probably take more than that. Is this the guy that you trade your best prospect for?
1: Sure.
0: Yeah.
1: I've never been one to hold on to prospects necessarily.
0: Yeah, okay.
1: But there's a reason why I'm here and not managing a front office.
0: You know, a couple things. I mean, first of all, yeah, what's the acquisition cost is the big one. The second one is, what's a contract extension going to look like? How much money does this guy want? I have questions about this player as far as his suitability to be a Montreal Canadian. Now, having said that, I trust Ken Hughes and Jeff Gordon and Martin St-Louis. If those guys think this is a good fit and this is a player that fits the profile that they want, that is going to be a good fit on this team, I defer to them on that. But I count me among those who looks at this guy and kind of says, eh.
1: What,
0: sure.
1: Why?
0: Well, first of all, I don't think that this is a guy who's defensive work rate necessarily is something that looks on paper like it would fit with Martin St-Louis' system, especially playing what would be, I think, significant minutes in a top six role. That'd be what he'd be acquired to do. Second, I think there's some pretty big red flags with, first, the way he played for the Blue Jackets last year as their season was going down the tubes. He was ineffective. I believe he's scored 0 goals in the last 17 games of the season as their season was falling apart. As you know, their best forward, I think that's a bit alarming, that when the going got tough, he disappeared. Anyway, like I said, they know better than I do. And so if Gordon and Hughes say we want this guy, then absolutely I'm say great, good. I can't wait to see how this plays out. But I would say that on paper, the thing that I worry about, Peter, is just that, like, when you're going through a dry spell, that you kind of get desperate, and that we haven't seen them do that. But I do wonder if it would be a little bit desperate, if this would be settling a little bit on this player rather than what they really want. Which is a center. And obviously that player is not available right now. So you maybe go for a consolation prize, and maybe that's who this guy is.
1: And maybe if you're Ken Hughes and Jeff Gordon, you could also bank on the fact that Martin St-Louis has a track record of transforming play styles. And look at Cole Caulfield, who came into this league as a gifted offensive player, a natural-born goal scorer, who has now transformed himself into a 200-foot player, mm-hmm, without taking away from his offensive prowess.
0: I don't disagree.
1: So a younger player than
0: Marchenko, who was drafted, though, by the Canadians. Like, yes.
1: That was the point I was going to bring up.
0: Yeah.
1: It's just, it is different because he has been in the league for quite some time now and has made his bones with the Columbus Blue Jackets, who have faltered year after year after year and got their best players, all of their players got called out by Rick Bowness, who has seen and done many things in the National Hockey League. So for that to happen at the end of a season and then for him to be brought back, I think that may have been the final straw for the star players in Columbus that are not too thrilled about the possibility of playing for him yet again. So I believe in Martin St. Louis' ability to transform a player and get the most out of them, but it is a different scenario than the one that I mentioned with Cole Caulfield. So I will grant you that.
0: That is Peter Vrionis. I'm Connor McKenna. This is The Morning Show. What are you looking at this morning, Pete?
1: Yeah, just going over to the NBA right now and LeBron James. There was an article on The Athletic here from Law Murray about the power rankings in the National Basketball Association post LeBron James signing with the Philadelphia 76ers. So we played that Michael Wilbon clip earlier when he spoke about not wanting to discredit some other teams that he believes should still be ahead of the Philadelphia 76ers when it comes to the pecking order. And I'm right there with him. So if you take a look at it, the New York Knicks, the defending champs, are the number one team here in the power rankings. The San Antonio Spurs at number two, the Oklahoma City Thunder at number three, and to my surprise, the Cleveland Cavaliers are also ahead of the Philadelphia 76ers before they make their entry into this power rankings list at number five. So the skinny on the 76ers is this is as high as I can get for a team that would celebrate simply reaching the Eastern Conference Finals with Embiid for the first time ever. But that's better than Michael Jordan's Wizards expectations. So that is what he admitted after the LeBron James signing. I don't know if I necessarily agree with that. This is clearly a team that has gone all in my estimation. And it's championship or bust. They traded for Jaylen Brown. They've built their backcourt around Tyrese Maxey. They have invested heavily into Joel Embiid, not trading him at his peak value after an MVP season, knowing that he has a long track record and long history of not being able to stay healthy. So I disagree with the fact that this is a team that would be happy with a conference finals appearance. It seems to me that it is championship or bust in Philadelphia. And then if you go further down the list, the Toronto Raptors are at number 10 with the pending Kawhi Leonard trade.
0: So they say they expect that trade to happen, yeah, and in have them 10th?
1: Yeah, so they have the Raptors 10th here, and the skinny on them is they're going to get Kawhi Leonard one way or another. And that's it. Well, I think if you get Kawhi Leonard and you're the Raptors, he immediately becomes the best player in the Eastern Conference, which may be a stretch, but I don't know. I think he's incredible still.
0: Right. Yeah, apparently it was down to Philly, Cleveland, Miami, and Golden State. And his agent says that the decision was an agonizing one, picking between joining a new team like the Sixers or Warriors or returning to a team that he'd already been with a comfort level like the Cavs or the Heat. Yeah, it's an interesting thing in this day and age. You know, the agent's got a podcast, and everybody's got a chance to weigh in, which we will get to a lot of this stuff as the show goes on here today. Let's see here. Where do we have this planned? Let me just double check. Yeah, around 8:30, we're going to dive into the LeBron takes. In the meantime, let's talk about the Cleveland Browns quarterback situation. Deshaun Watson, QB1. For the Browns, is that really happening?
1: Oh, God.
0: It looks like maybe it is. We'll talk about it was Jerry Jeudy, the wideout, former first-round pick, dropping something over the weekend that he says was taken out of context. But, is it time for Deshaun Watson to take the reins of the Cleveland Browns? Is it out of the realm of possibility that this guy could be a good quarterback? Peter, do you remember when Deshaun Watson was a good quarterback?
1: Yeah, with the Texans.
0: Okay.
1: He was an MVP caliber quarterback.
0: Very good. I've never seen anything like Deshaun Watson's fall from grace. Can he get it on track? I don't know. We'll talk a little bit about that in a moment. Then it's going to be the quiz. Lucas Scott's going to be joining us. It's all coming up here on The Morning Show.
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5: It's slowing now on Highway 20 West because of a stall at 32nd Avenue in Lachine, inbound Mercier Bridge, backing up from the 207 on the 138, one lane each way until August 3rd. Champlain Bridge is not a problem. DeCary Expressway moves well. 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
0: Hello, welcome back. 726. So what's going on with the Browns, Peter? Deshaun Watson, we had heard this, I think, it was going around in the offseason that maybe the Browns, you know, their owners gave him all that money. And ultimately, that kind of matters, I think. Will it be Deshaun Watson? Jerry Jeudy's pushing back. There was a viral video in which he appears to name his preference on who he believes should be named the team's starting quarterback. And in the finger, somebody asks him, who should be the QB, and he flashes four fingers, which was taken as a reference to Deshaun Watson, who wears number four. But there's an edit, and there's a skip in the clip. Jeudy posted on, Twitter, he said, y'all cut the clip perfectly for that narrative. So I don't know. And you don't know. Todd Monken maybe knows. He's the one who's going to be ultimately, is he the one who's going to be making the decision? Shedeur Sanders is obviously there. And what did he say, Jerry Jeudy? I don't speak on decisions that aren't mine to make. I support my teammates / brothers. I do my job and I control what I can control. Let's stop creating narrative that aren't there for likes and clicks. I bet this won't go viral because it's too positive / real for y'all. It's the final year of his 5-year, fully guaranteed $230 million contract. Shedeur Sanders went to the Pro Bowl last year, Peter. Now,
1: yeah.
0: A bit of a make-a-wish situation there. No, like,
1: I mean, yeah.
0: Did not play at a Pro Bowl level. Having said that, you know, he didn't look completely lost out there for a guy with as little experience as he has, being a quarterback in a professional football league.
1: Well, he doesn't lack confidence. We know that.
0: That's for sure. He's 30. Watson is 30 years old. And like I said, he's got that $230 million contract fully guaranteed, and it's the last year of the deal. So does ownership lean on Monken to make Watson QB1, considering that they've had egg all over their face for 4 years now on this deal? It's been, frankly, catastrophic. One of the most embarrassing trades that's ever been made. And at the same time, Watson, he hasn't been able to stay healthy. Second surgery back in January 2025 to repair another rupture of his right Achilles that ultimately kept him out for the entire 2025 season. Peter, we mentioned this before the break. This guy was a very good, like an excellent, like an elite. He was an elite quarterback in his time with the Texans. He looked like he might be an MVP winner someday, and it's all blown up. The reasons for it are complex. Many of the wounds in Watson's part are self-inflicted, to be sure. What do you think about the idea of Deshaun Watson starting in the NFL this season?
1: I think he's going to get a chance. And all of that has to do with the fact that his contract is still one of the highest among quarterbacks in the National Football League. And he was once, with the Houston Texans, one of the best dual-threat quarterbacks that we had seen in recent memory.
0: Yeah.
1: And now it has been just an incredible fall from grace.
0: Unprecedented.
1: It is, but then at the same time, Cleveland is where quarterbacks go to die.
0: Also true.
1: That's just what has happened for my entire life, at least. Mm-hmm. I don't know how it was pre-2000, but...
0: Not good.
1: Not good, yeah. I would assume that's the case. I don't know what it is. I don't know if it's a culture thing, because we've seen head coaching changes pretty much year after year in Cleveland. We have seen upper management changes year after year in Cleveland, but it's just nothing, and I mean nothing, ever works out for them. Like, this was at the time heralded as a pretty good move.
0: I know.
1: This is one of the best players in the National Football League.
0: Yeah.
1: And he wants to come to Cleveland?
0: Yeah, you got to move heaven and earth to get a guy like that.
1: And they did.
0: Yeah.
1: Did not work out for them, clearly. Can he salvage that contract with 1 year of good play? No, he can't, because it's been 4 years of just misery for Cleveland, unless they go out and win a Super Bowl.
0: I don't know about a Super Bowl. Peter, if they beat the Ravens twice this year and win the division, like, that's, it's going to, you know, it's a recency bias thing here, and I'm not saying that that's going to happen, but it would be certainly, it would make it a lot less catastrophic, let's say, than it was.
1: Well, good luck with no Myles Garrett there.
0: Yeah, it's brutal. Yeah, I mean, I've got hard not to feel for those fans.
1: And they show up.
0: I know.
1: And they make noise, and they are widely regarded as one of the best fan bases in the league. It doesn't matter.
0: Anyway, training camp is here. Storylines abound. We'll have more as the week and the show goes on. But for now, let's change gears. Lucas Scott is joining us. Peter's, I didn't know that you guys got along. I thought maybe there was a rivalry there. No, you put your differences aside.
1: No, just love Luca. He's one of my guys.
0: He is a good man. He'll be joining the show. What are we talking about on the three-peat quiz?
1: We are going to be focusing on LeBron James and the Philadelphia 76ers, of course. How could we not? Had to bring in Lucas Scott for the NBA talk. Who is under the most pressure in Philly? Is it LeBron James? We'll see. Answers coming up next on the three-peat quiz on TSN 690.
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0: Welcome back. Morning show on TSN 690. I'm Peter Vriotis with Connor McKenna. I'll be in for Sean Starr for the rest of the week until he returns. But I'll still be here. Then Connor will be gone. But Connor?
1: Thank God.
0: Yeah. Well, it's just the start of the week.
1: Yeah.
0: Still a long way to go.
1: I'm out of juice, man. I'm out of juice.
0: Yeah.
1: So now is the animosity between you and Lucas Scott now going to increase as he is apparently stiffed for the quiz this morning? No comment.
0: All right.
1: No comment from Peter Vriotis.
0: I forgive him.
1: Already forgive him. Well, good for you.
0: It's okay.
1: You seem like you were pretty steamed a minute ago, but he's cool, calm, and collected now, ladies and gentlemen.
0: Well, I worked hard to come up with the questions, and as you know, like Sean does, I've really learned from him and how he caters to the specific guests that
1: right.
0: he gets on the three-star quiz. And I've tried to do my best to emulate that with the three-peat quiz.
1: Doesn't cater to me. I'm here every day. Why not cater to me? I don't know what's coming. I just have to roll with the punches.
0: But I, you know, when Tyler Bowart joined us last week, he asked me for the questions in advance.
1: Okay.
0: And I said, I don't give Connor the questions. I said, yeah, but Connor's the best in the business.
1: Oh, I'm sure that's what he said.
0: He did. He did say that. And I said, well, yeah, Connor doesn't need the questions. He can make something out of nothing.
1: I guess so. So did you give him the questions?
0: Luca?
1: Tyler.
0: I did, yes.
1: Yeah. Yeah, that's not unprecedented. Sean's given the questions to others. So, what's going on? What? Is he?
0: I'm going to call him. He just texted me.
1: Tyler or Luca?
0: Luca.
1: Okay, Peter Vriotis is going to try to get Luca on the line here. We're going to get this thing straightened out. We're going to get this thing figured out. Don't even worry about it. In the meantime, LeBron James joins the Philadelphia 76ers. Peter.
2: How do you feel Jaylen Brown feels about this, though? I mean, what a summer for him.
3: I couldn't wait for you to bring up Jaylen Brown because I think he's the most fascinating character. He was already the character of the offseason, and now even more so because not only is he not the number one option, which he dreamed of, and now on a team where he has two former MVPs in his starting five and an ascendant all-NBA guard who's going to have the ball a lot. One of the MVPs on the team plays essentially his similar or almost same position. And,
2: right.
3: and stylistically, although he's in a different universe as a passer from Jaylen Brown, like they're physically sort of similar in how they play. And so the overlap issue for him just got even more severe. And I'm trying to picture like, all right, so is there like a LeBron Jaylen Brown two-man game that's going to happen? What is Jaylen Brown doing when it's like a Maxi Embiid pick and roll and LeBron's attacking the closeout or LeBron's posting up? Where's Jaylen Brown? And smart players and talented players figure all this stuff out. But it is strange to think about like, what's his role going to be on the team?
0: So we do have Luca Scott, and we will talk about LeBron James. Luca, good morning.
4: Good morning, guys. How are you?
1: Hello.
0: Doing well. Thank you for texting me back here, and we will get this underway. And let's start with LeBron James, of course.
5: Iguodala to Curry, back to Iguodala, up for the layup. Oh, blocked by James! LeBron James with the rejection.
6: Oh, great block! James out of nowhere!
5: Huge defensive play by the four-time MVP.
0: So, Luca, I'll start with you on this one. And with the odds coming out and saying that Philly is the favorite in the East after the LeBron James acquisition, who for you is under the most pressure with the 76ers?
4: Oof. Oh, man, that's a great question. I would like to say Joel Embiid, but he's always hurt. So I feel like everyone kind of expects him to be hurt now. And then for me to say Jaylen Brown, I mean, he just got there, right? We don't even know what he would have looked like as a 76er with just him and not LeBron James as well. So I'm going to be honest with you. I mean, I think it's probably got to be LeBron because LeBron, everyone's going to look to LeBron to make it work. Because he's LeBron, because wherever he goes, he succeeds. because he's a veteran, because he's, you know, the however many time, four-time MVP, four-time NBA champion. I think a lot of people are going to look at LeBron as the savior and the guy that's going to get Philly their first championship since, you know, they had Dr. J and then Moses Malone and all those guys. So I honestly, it might not be fair, but I think I'm going to go with LeBron on this one.
0: How about you, Connor McKenna? Do you side with Lucas Scott on that fact that LeBron James is under the most pressure here in the 76ers, or is it somebody else in your estimation?
1: Well, I guess, I mean, Joel Embiid would be somebody whose name I think would come up here for sure. I mean, it's his team. So I think there's a case to be made, but no, I think Luka's right in that it's probably going to fall at the feet of LeBron James in a big way. I mean, if this blows up, what's the punchline if this turns into a disaster?
0: Yeah,
1: right.
0: Yeah,
1: and it's LeBron. It is. So yeah. I don't know how much he cares, but if there are going to be jokes made about the Philadelphia 76ers in the next two seasons, LeBron James will be more than likely be the butt of those jokes. Therefore, yeah. he is the guy.
0: What about Nick Nurse?
1: What about him?
0: I don't know. I mean, he must be on the hot seat. There's expectation.
1: I guess.
0: A lot of expectation
1: for
0: here.
1: Sure. I mean, yeah, sure. There's, and I'm sure within the hotbed that is Philadelphia, that's true, and that it's going to be a more nuanced conversation, I'm sure, among Sixers fans and in that market. But when we're talking about like the national or international version of it, the less nuanced, you know, people like me that maybe lack nuance a little bit.

0: Knick fans, this is not a dream. Your long, long wait has ended. Go ahead and cry. After 53 years, the Knicks are finally NBA champions once again.
1: So now that we're all crowning the Philadelphia 76ers, maybe not us three specifically, but they are the betting favorite now in the Eastern Conference. A lot of people are picking them to go to the NBA final and win a championship.
2: But crucially, much longer odds than either the Thunder or the Spurs, right? That are roughly plus 300 each, and I think it's like plus 900 when we're talking about the Sixers.
1: Yeah, but one of those will be gone if the Sixers do end up getting to an NBA championship, or maybe even both. So with that in mind, Connor, are we making a mistake crowning the Sixers? Should the Knicks still be the favorite to represent the Eastern Conference in the NBA final?
2: If you cannot overreact to something that we spent 25 days talking about, or whatever it was, like many days that this has been going on, the speculation, will they, won't they, will he, won't he. They just added an NBA Finals MVP from a couple of years ago. They added LeBron James, one of the greatest players of all time. If you cannot get excited and crown a team for doing that in one single offseason, then when can you do it? So I think, you know, I'm all about getting on that hype train. I would be, if I had to pick a team to come out of the East right now, personally, I would not pick the Sixers. But it's really, it's like, it's just based on the history of things like this don't necessarily work out, especially in the first season. So, you know, I mean, by the same token, it's not like I would be like shocked and just like in complete disbelief if they actually were to do the deed and come out of the East. But there's also the baggage of being the Sixers, you know, Jimmy Butler, James Harden, Paul George, like they've taken big swings before and it just hasn't worked out. So, but I do think you're well within your rights to be, especially if you're a Sixers fan, to be frankly over the moon. After the weekend and after the month that they've just had.
1: Hey, Luca, how about you? How do you feel about it? Are we making a mistake crowning the Sixers here?
3: I agree with Connor. I think if we were talking about LeBron from about, let's say, 6 years ago, like when he first joined the Lakers, then I'd probably feel a little bit differently. But in all likelihood, LeBron's not going to be the best player on the team. And if he's not, who am I relying upon? I'm relying upon Tyrese Maxey, who I love. I love his game, but he's not there yet. Joel Embiid's never available. And once again, I brought this up before, Jaylen Brown, I don't know how he's going to mesh with all these guys. You know, you played the clip earlier about, I don't think him and LeBron's play style is going to be an issue, because LeBron showed this past season that he can play off the ball and be effective doing so. But it's going to take so much time for these guys to mesh, and how often is everyone going to be healthy on the court at the same time, right? I think the New York Knicks deserve the right to not be overlooked, to, you know, have the belief that they can get back to the NBA Finals. Obviously, losing Mitchell Robinson is a huge deal, especially in when it comes to dealing with Joel Embiid, that's going to be a problem. I know they went to go sign Andre Drummond in the offseason, but, you know, defensively, Andre Drummond he's not on Mitchell Robinson's level. He's a better rebounder for sure, but he can't defend the way Mitchell Robinson can. So I'm with Connor. I just don't think that historically, when you look at this, that this is going to work. It didn't work for, you know, the Lakers when they got Steve Nash and they had Dwight Howard and Ron Artest, and everyone thought that was going to work. The first time around for LeBron with Miami, yes, they made it to the finals, which I would argue probably didn't have an Eastern Conference as deep as this one right now, but they ended up losing anyway. So, no, I would agree with Connor. I don't see them getting to the finals.
1: All right, let's go over to some Habs talk here. And Kirill Marchenko, his name has been in the news with the trade chatter surrounding Marchenko of the Columbus Blue Jackets. How heavily involved should the Canadiens be on this player? Do they need to be involved? Or do you feel comfortable heading into the season with the current crop of players that they have? Luca, I'll start with you on this one.

0: Well, listen, when you I like Kirill Marchenko's game. I think he's a, and obviously the Canadians need a top six forward, especially to play alongside Ivan Demidov. I guess the one thing to be curious about is they both play on the right. So who is, you know, playing on the off wing? I don't watch enough Columbus Blue Jackets games to be able to tell you if Kirill Marchenko plays on the left at all, or if he's comfortable playing on the left. I think that would be an interesting conversation, but from a skill perspective, I mean, who wouldn't love to see Kirill Marchenko and Demidov, you know, be on the same line, feeding off of each other? And then, I would be a little bit surprised if they did address the 2C issue in the same window that they addressed, you know, the other top six forward. So, I mean, whoever that would be, I don't know, Alex Newhook couldn't spot shift, Oliver Kapanen, I don't know. Well, whatever the case may be, I think they should definitely be interested in doing it.
1: Connor, what about you? Should the Canadians be involved on Kirill Marchenko? Do they need to be? Or are you happy with the current crop of players that they're going into the season with?
2: I'm not thrilled with the current crop of players. I mean, I go back to what I said when the season was over. It was like, okay, like we now have seen laid bare what the Canadians need. And what they needed was not Kirill Marchenko, in my estimation. You know, they need a center. They need a right shot defenseman. They could use some help on the wing. They could use some sandpaper. And that's the part of this that gives me pause. I'm just like, okay, so he's not a gritty player who plays a physical game. He's not a center, and he's not a right shot defenseman. So, I mean, listen, the guy's scored 20 or more goals in each of the last four full seasons he's played. He scored 27 goals. He scored 31 goals, I think, the year before that. Like, clearly he can put the puck in the net. He can shoot the puck. We've seen it. But to me, if this is the guy you're going to move heaven and earth to bring in, if this is the guy you're going to quote unquote overpay for, I find it a little bit confusing because he does not fit the profile of at least what I thought the Canadians needed when I saw them lose to the Carolina Hurricanes, or even when we saw them in the difficulties that they had in the two playoff rounds that they played. I wasn't ever looking at that team being like, God, you know, they need a guy like Kirill Marchenko. Having said that, I trust the guys who run the team. So if Jeff Gorton thinks that Kirill Marchenko is the right guy at the right time, Ken Hughes, Jeff Gorton, and Martin St. Louis, if they think that this guy's a good fit and that they can get to the next level with this guy, then by all means, I would defer to their expertise. But I will say, to me, it feels like it doesn't really make a ton of sense to me. This player doesn't make a ton of sense to me as a fit with the Canadians. Sorry.
1: All right, guys. I know you've both seen it. I've been talking to Connor about it for the better part of 2 days now.
0: Yeah.
1: The Odyssey. Connor, I'll start with you on this one. Give me your favorite aspect of the movie without any spoilers for those who haven't seen it.
2: My favorite, what do you mean? Like,
1: I don't know.
2: Your favorite thing about the movie, or my favorite scene in the movie?
1: Your favorite thing about the movie.
2: I like the horror of it. I thought that, you know, I don't think we've ever seen Christopher Nolan do horror before. And I'm not saying it's a horror movie, but there were horror elements in the movie. You know, there was the Cersei scene with the feeding the guys eating the stew at the table and how grotesque that was.
1: That was disgusting.
2: You know, the way that all worked out. I'm trying to stay out of spoiler territory. And the Hades scene. That's Christopher Nolan hasn't really done stuff like that, and he's done a lot of stuff, you know. I love that I found myself kind of surprised and really impressed by those parts of the film. I mean, there was so much to like. I thought he really landed the ending. So I guess that's how I'd put it without getting into spoiler territory.
1: Luca, your spoiler-free favorite aspect of the movie?
0: Well, first of all, I'm going back to watch it Wednesday morning because I loved it that
1: much.
0: Wow. but to answer your question, honestly, I think I'd probably say the Oppenheimer aspect of it, in the sense of, you know, realizing one's mistake. I'm not going to give away more than that. If I know you guys saw the movie, and for that to be such a strong talking point, especially at the final third of the movie, when they're talking about the consequences of everything, I thought that was a really interesting spin, because obviously the book's different from that. There's a lot more hubris. So for Christopher Nolan to take that approach, I thought was really interesting. I know some people aren't the biggest fans of that, but I personally didn't mind it.
1: Yeah, it was incredible. I think I need to watch it again as well.
2: The bow twang, the twanging of the bow, sound, yeah. And the callback there.
1: Yeah.
2: That's movie magic, you know?
1: Absolutely. It was magical.
2: Only
1: that's
2: movies
1: for sure.
2: Can deliver moments like that.
1: Luca, thank you so much for taking the time with us today.
0: Thank you, guys. Appreciate it.
1: Talk again soon.
2: There's Luca Scott, Melnick in the Afternoon. Is he working this week?
1: Yeah.
2: All right.
1: No days off.
2: I'm sure. Hopefully he will eventually get some days off, but yes, not this week. We'll be back in a few moments, and we'll talk about the Canadiens. Let's see here. Yeah, the main villain in Canadiens franchise history. I want to get into that in the 8 o'clock hour. First things first, though. Some of the reaction to LeBron James joining the Sixers from the City of Brotherly Love is coming up in just a few moments here on The Morning Show.

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1: It's a little heavy on the Met West through St. Michel, then from Lacadie to DeCary. Northbound DeCary slows at Côte Saint-Catherine. Eastbound Trans-Canada from Côte de l'Est to board DeCary South. Eastbound 20 moving well in from the South Shore. Mercier Bridge will hold you back, though, from the 207 on the 138 and La Fontaine Tunnel toward the South Shore down to one lane at all times. It's slowing now just after Sherbrooke. 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I'm Debbie Marcellos from the CJAD 800 Traffic Center.
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0: It's the morning show with Connor McKenna and Sean Starr. Think of us as your morning gym. Connor's the abs. Sean's the snacks. 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
8: Hey, we have breaking news. LeBron James is a Philadelphia 76er.
9: No way.
8: I'm not kidding. This is from Shams.
9: Oh, that, if that is for real.
8: Two-year, $8 million deal with the 76ers player option.
9: So the trust the process was absolutely a nugget.
10: Wow. Yeah.
9: It was absolutely a nugget.
10: I'm kind of stunned now. I never thought he would go to Philly. I thought if he was going to not go to Cleveland, he'd go to Golden State to play with his buddies. But in the end,
9: check that. You're positive, right? Because there's a bunch
10: it's
9: of
10: not
9: Shams.
10: A fake Shams.
9: There's a bunch of Shams.
8: This is from the Shams, $4 million.
10: I got to say, listen, I know people are going to be angry and yell and scream, and I'm disappointed. In the end, it's clear he decided he wants to win, guys.
11: That's out of Cleveland, the initial reaction out of the Ultimate Cleveland Sports Show, live on Friday when they found out about it. What about Philly?
12: I know, dude. So it kind of stinks for Nick.
9: What? Is this real? Shams?
12: Is it a real Shams?
9: I just got an alert. LeBron James signing with the Sixers?
12: Shut up.
9: A two-year, $8 million deal?
12: No, dude. Shut up.
9: No, this is my ESPN alert. Oh, my God.
12: Dude, it is breaking.
9: Oh, my God.
13: Yeah. They're the number one team now.
9: Oh, my. I can't believe it. What?
13: 10-9-8.
9: What?
13: Woo!
9: Are you kidding me?
13: Woo! 2 years. He's here for two years.
9: Oh, my God. LeBron James is coming to Philadelphia.
11: That was on Friday as well in Philadelphia. Pretty cool. That's it's called Love Philly with Anthony Gargano. The reaction in real time to LeBron James joining the 76ers on, as you heard, a two-year deal. Plenty more on that in the next hour of the show, as we'll dive into some more of the reactions from around the basketball world to this monumental news. First things first, though, who's the ultimate villain in Montreal Canadiens franchise history? I'm not talking about like a Habs villain. I'm talking about an opposing player. Who is the ultimate villain? An interesting article about that over the weekend got some conversation going. I wanted to talk a little bit about it, so we'll get into that in just a few moments when the morning show continues next here on TSN 690.
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11: Hey, we're back. It's 8:05. Connor McKenna, Peter Vrionis. It's the Morning Show on TSN 690. Peter, how you doing over there? Everything all right?
13: Yeah, doing well.
11: Did you happen to see this piece in The Athletic over the weekend from a variety of contributors about... the biggest villains for each team in each franchise in the NHL. The idea is just so we understand, okay, villain being a player from an opposing team who is a villain to the team's fan base. So here's the one for the Anaheim Ducks from Eric Stevens. He says, several players could contend here, but Anze Kopitar and Nicholas Lidstrom were too classy to hate. Daniel Alfredsson firing the puck right at Scott Niedermayer in the 2007 Cup Final still raises the ire of many Ducks fans. But Stevens may never be forgiven for his Game 6 hit on Paul Kariya in the 2003 Stanley Cup Final. Kariya paid a heavy price over time, but his resulting off-the-floor, on-the-board goal nearly lifted Honda Center off its foundation. So Scott Stevens, the number one villain in Anaheim Ducks franchise history. Ulf Samuelsson, the number one villain in Boston Bruins history for the clipping of Cam Neely with the knee-on-knee hit in 1991 that I think ultimately kind of derailed his career as one of the most dominant power forwards in the NHL at the time. You get it? You get the concept?
13: Yep, I'm getting it.
11: So we fast forward then to the Montreal Canadiens, and I was very curious where they were going to go with this one, and it's our own friend Arpin Basu, a contributor to this program, normally on Mondays, not too far from around this time. He says it's Cam Neely. In 1943, the Bruins beat the Canadiens in the first round of the playoffs, writes Arpin. The Bruins would lose their next 18 playoff series against the Canadiens, six in the Stanley Cup Final. Neely almost single-handedly changed that. From 1987 to 1991, the Bruins faced the Canadiens in the playoffs each year and won three of those meetings in 88, 90, and 91. In those 26 games over five playoff series, Neely scored an astounding 20 goals and did it in the nastiest way. The Canadiens had no answer for him. Considering the deep-rooted hatred that defined the Bruins-Canadiens rivalry, Neely was the ultimate villain. He could beat you on the scoreboard, and he could beat you up. Well explained, and I don't take any issue with it other than the fact that I don't remember that. I was too young. You were not born yet. So I think the interesting thing about this is that every generation kind of has their own version. I think Arpin is in his late 40s. It would put him like, I don't know. I'm not sure how old he is exactly, but I would guess 5 years older than me, which is why he remembers that and I don't. You know, in 1988, I was 5 years old. I don't remember hockey. Then I wasn't watching hockey. I don't know. I didn't have cable. I remember Cam Neely. I remember Cam Neely in the 90s. But it's interesting, too. We gave you the context of what happened to him in 1991. So he torched the Canadiens 88, 90, 91. And then Ulf Samuelsson took his knee out. And he came back. And he did some pretty amazing things after that. But I think you could argue that he was never quite the same. But I'd ask you the same question, Peter. Mm-hmm. As a man who's roughly 20 years younger than Arpin Basu, who is the main villain in Canadiens franchise history?
13: For me and for my generation, I would have to say that it's Zdeno Chara. First, for that hit on Max Pacioretty when he collided with the stanchion. Mm-hmm. I remember that. Him going back and forth with Alex Kovalev and then Kovalev scoring the goal without a helmet. I remember that quite fondly because yeah. Kovalev was my favorite player growing up with the Canadiens. So I think it would be him, Milan Lucic in there as well, and then a little bit later on, Brad Marchand probably enters that conversation. But the common theme there is that they're all Boston Bruins, and I think if you are a Canadiens fan, you have always hated the Boston Bruins. No matter what. Now, I understand the hatred with Toronto and all that, but then again, I don't understand it because never in people of my generation's life have the Leafs been a threat to the success of the Montreal Canadiens.
11: Yeah.
13: So I feel like the Bruins have always been the biggest rival, and therefore you sort of cherry pick either their best player or their most fierce player, in which case Zdeno Chara was probably both.
11: Yeah, I think you've made the case for Chara pretty coherently. I think it probably would have been the number one guy on my list too. Milan Lucic, I think, could get an honorable mention. You know, the only guy who told a member of the Canadiens that he was going to bleep and kill him in the handshake line at the end of a playoff series for what he did to Mike Komisarek. And a bigger thorn, though, Lucic was in the side of, I think, a franchise like the Buffalo Sabres. Remember what he did to Ryan Miller? Maybe you don't. Maybe it was before your time. He ran over Ryan Miller in a playoff series. I think it was in a playoff series. And big villain for the Vancouver Canucks, I would think, as well. But other names that come to mind. Like, first of all, think Arpin's Cam Neely case is pretty well made, and I can get on board with it. I think there are those, and I think by the same token, if you're an older fan, you know, if you're in your 50s or in your 60s or in your 70s, you probably have a different answer. You could probably go back to the 60s and 70s and come up with some pretty good stuff. I don't have that context, you know. I mean, I simply just was, I did not exist when those when those things happened. So I've got a couple other ones. You know, Nikita Kucherov, I think, has become a villain to Canadiens fans in more recent memory. You think about what happened in the Stanley Cup final.
0: Sure.
11: The things he said and how, frankly, disrespectful he was of the franchise while dismantling the Canadiens in that series. And a little bit of a redemption for the Canadiens, I think, in knocking off the Lightning as they did this year in the playoffs. But I think Nikita Kucherov deserves a mention. Chris Kreider, for what he did to Carey Price, whether you believe it was an accident or not, that derailed Carey Price's career, that derailed the Canadiens team that could have maybe won the Stanley Cup. That was Carey Price at the height of his powers as a Hall of Famer who was never the same from that point onward, although he certainly had some big moments and delivered delivered big time. He was doing so on a highly damaged knee, and that kind of started a clock ticking on the end of Carey Price's career. So Chris Kreider's on the list. And then I would go back to the Leafs and say that while Darcy Tucker might be worthy of an honorable mention, trying to think who else comes to mind, but I'd say Matt Sundin, because the truth is that even when the Leafs and the Canadiens were not that good, and that was a pretty large chunk of my life, that when the Canadiens and Leafs played on a Saturday night, it was a big deal. And the hatred between the two teams did exist, despite the fact that there was no playoff series to really build upon at that time. And we hated Matt Sundin. We did. And we admired Matt Sundin, I remember there was a time that we were hoping that Matt Sundin would come to Montreal. I believe it was Bob Gainey who at the time pitched Matt Sundin on coming, and I think he ultimately ended up going to Vancouver instead. But I hated Matt Sundin. I remember being a young fan and hating Matt Sundin. Yeah. Because he would kill the Canadiens. I mean, and he was everything that we didn't have. He was a big, strong center. And we just couldn't for the life of us get a big, strong center. You could argue that we still never really have gotten a big, strong top-line center. And that's what Matt Sundin was at the height of his powers.
0: Yeah, and I guess we could sort of go back to the beginning of the rebuild with the Canadiens. Whenever they would face off against the Leafs, it would be a one-goal game. Even though the Leafs at that time had Stanley Cup aspirations and had one of the best players and just a crop of superstars at their disposal, but it didn't seem to matter. There was always that intensity and always that hatred between the two teams in a way. So, yeah, it definitely is a rivalry, but I always have to circle back to Boston, Montreal. And I think that is where the biggest villains really stem from. It's from the Bruins.
11: Yeah, I can't disagree with that. It's the playoffs, man. The playoffs matter. And there was a time that the Canadiens and the Bruins it was undeniable that they would face one another in the playoffs.
0: I miss it.
11: Yeah. Well, yeah, I don't know if we're going to get that again anytime soon. Not sure about that. Anything on the text line on this? Anything worth mentioning?
0: Just someone sort of, Francois and DDO saying it's a tie between Zdeno Chara and Chris Kreider for main Habs villain. Take your pick. So, yeah.
11: You gotta think those Chris are the Kreider.
0: Yeah.
11: Do you remember that?
0: I do remember that, yeah.
11: What do you think? Did he, was it an accident?
0: I don't think it was an accident.
11: Me neither.
0: I think it was... Well, it was devastating for the Canadiens at the time.
11: Carey Price was the best. He was the best player. He was.
0: Yeah.
11: He was a cheat code, and who knows? They could have won the Stanley Cup. Don't laugh. They were in the conference final. They had a goalie who was just. I mean, Peter, you won't remember Pedro Martinez's Cy Young season for the Expos for obvious reasons. These are the two seasons by a Montreal athlete that I had a chance to witness that I will never forget. That Carey Price, Nick Suzuki, 100-point season was amazing. Cole Caulfield, 50-goal season was amazing. Nothing on that season, the Carey Price, his Hart Trophy season, he showed you what a goalie can do. Because if you've got a goalie who's playing like Carey Price played that season, anything is possible. anything is possible. You can beat anybody on any given night. Sometimes he just say, nope, sorry, not happening. I'm not giving up any goals tonight. Or, third period's here, Canadians are up a goal, that's it. Door's going to be shut. There's no way he's going to be beat. That's the level he was at when Kreider did that. And he won them that playoff series in the moment. I mean, and it showed us that the Canadians needed to get a better backup goaltender than Dustin Tokarski.
0: Yeah.
11: But even then, I remember, what was Peter Budaj after that? He had some bad backups, Carey Price, over the years.
0: Well, he just played so many games.
11: Yeah.
0: And they had to rely on Carey Price way too much. Like, just imagine a prime Carey Price with this current crop of players. But the problem is, when Price was at the height of his powers, they were just never... He kept them in every game.
11: Yeah.
0: So it's not like...
11: He ended up costing them draft picks.
0: Yeah.
11: Yeah, for sure.
0: Well, costing them draft picks while simultaneously taking them to the second round of the playoffs, yeah, or the conference finals.
11: With a roster that just wasn't...
0: Had no business being there.
11: Yeah.
0: No business. And then you fast forward to the bubble, Carey Price channeled his 2014 self.
11: Yeah.
0: He was incredible in the playoffs. And the Canadians, again, with a lackluster roster, managed to get to heights that they quite frankly should not have been able to achieve. And a lot of that is thanks to Carey Price.
11: Are you arguing that Carey Price is the greatest villain in Canadians franchise history?
0: No, I'm not. I'm just saying how exceptional it was and how hockey, what I believe to be, is the ultimate team game. One player had so much influence on a team, and it was incredible.
11: Want to bring up this Marchenko thing one more time before we move on from the Canadians. So, rumors flying around. A report out of Russia that Kirill Marchenko, a trade is basically imminent, that Marchenko's people are expecting him to be moved in the relatively near future. And then there's been a couple other things. We played Marco D'Amico talking about it for you earlier today. You can find it on the Star and D'Amico Instagram page, or go listen to their latest episode of their podcast as Marco addresses what he's reading on all of this. And then there's what Aaron Portsline said about it. Aaron Portsline reporting out of Columbus that the Blue Jackets, that they've heard nothing. And that there's nothing brewing on the Marchenko front, and that they haven't taken calls on Marchenko lately. Hard to know who to believe in all of this. So I'm curious for your perspective. Like, if you got to make a prediction, Peter, what do you think happens on the Marchenko front, if anything?
0: I think he gets moved, ultimately. And I'm pretty surprised what went down with Zach Werenski as well.
11: That was weird.
0: That... All of a sudden, he has a change of heart, and he wants to be a part of this.
11: Yeah, Don Waddell's claims there's nothing to see here. Everything's
0: so
11: fine.
0: I also expect a little bit of movement on that front as well, uh-huh, as the summer rolls along here. But I think Columbus has been stagnant for the last couple of years. Like, we can go back to the year where the Canadians made the playoffs, and they lost to the Washington Capitals in the first round. There was a big late season push from Columbus there, and they almost snuck in thanks to Jet Greaves, who was just incredible down the stretch for them.
11: Yeah.
0: But now here we are, where you're in the same exact scenario a year later, and the opposite happens. Your team fades. You lose 6 out of your last 7 games. And then you get called out by your head coach, Rick Bowness. So, who then gets an extension and is tasked with leading them in the right direction. And I just think with the talent that you have on your roster, notably Zach Werenski, who was the best defenseman in the NHL last year.
11: Arguably.
0: Yeah, arguably. He did win the Norris Trophy.
11: Yeah.
0: So
11: had a hell of a season.
0: Had a great year. Is he the best defenseman in the league? I don't think so. But he was last year.
11: He's a big-time player.
0: Voted, yes. Great. So I think you could get an absolute haul for him. And then for Marchenko, I think the same thing. This is a young player with a track record of being successful who has shown the ability to be a difference maker on the offensive end.
11: Mm-hmm.
0: So I think you should absolutely explore that if you're the Columbus Blue Jackets.
11: It's tough, Peter, because the Blue Jackets are not I don't think that the current group that is running that team was brought to oversee a rebuild, which is what they essentially would be doing. They would have to wave the white flag on the current edition of this team. That's what this would be. They've already lost Boone Jenner and Mason Marchment in this offseason. Key veteran players that, frankly, they screwed up. They should have moved those guys at the deadline last year and got something significant for them, but they decided that there was time to try to win now and that this group was good enough to not stumble down the stretch and miss the playoffs. So they made the move, which, you know, this isn't hindsight being 2020. We spoke about this in depth at the time that this was going on, that it was like, well, the Blue Jackets better figure this out. They can't lose those guys for nothing. Well, they kind of lost those guys for nothing in this offseason. That's their captain and an important veteran player in Marchment. And then, I mean, of course, Zach Werenski came out and said what he said. He just lost two of the most important veteran teammates that he had. He sees the writing on the wall. We talked about the situation with Rick Bowness, who threw the leadership group of the team under the bus, including Zach Werenski, after the season, and was rewarded with a contract extension. And Werenski was mad. I mean, at least that's my read on it. And so he said what he said. And then we hear that Marchenko's doing what he's doing. The franchise is in this very weird, mushy middle ground. They aren't committed to a rebuild. If they were, they would have traded Marchman and Jenner at the deadline. And they are not good enough to win right now. Nor are they, you know, they're not like the Canadiens where they are a player or two or three away. They are an entire team away.
0: But that was going to be my question. I know. What's the ceiling for this team?
11: The ceiling is like to finish 10th in the Eastern Conference,
0: I would think. Is there really any value in sneaking into the playoffs?
11: I understand. Yeah. Listen, I 100% agree with your assessment that the best thing for the long-term health of the Columbus Blue Jackets franchise is to trade these guys and hit the reset button. The problem is the weird politics of ownership, promises that have been made, whatever it is that's going on with Don Waddell, and having to ultimately go to the owners hat in hand, if you are Waddell, and being like, listen, we're going to have to rebuild the team. And ownership being like, what do you mean? You know, we've given you the mandate to do X, Y, Z and to get us into the playoffs, so you weren't able to deliver on that. Why should we trust you to oversee a rebuild, right? So, I mean, If Waddell goes and sort of tells them that they need to rebuild, is he not kind of throwing himself under the bus for having screwed up the job that he was given? And instead, is he kind of now under pressure to try to kind of stay the course and be like, no, ownership, don't worry. We're going to be okay. You know, we've got Werenski, we've got Marchenko, and we're going to get to the playoffs this year, as if that's some amazing accomplishment. I don't know. I guess I'm rambling a bit, but it's a weird situation there in Columbus.
0: It is.
11: And if they do trade those guys, like, I don't know. It doesn't really make sense, you know? Based on everything that's happened over the last couple of months, I could see why the report out of Columbus is that there's nothing to see here on Marchenko. They are trying to calm this thing because they are in the same boat that some of the Canadian teams are here, with the fact that it seems like nobody really wants to play there. They're kind of a rudderless franchise and always kind of have been, you know. Rick Nash worked his way out of there, the greatest player kind of in franchise history. Sergei Bobrovsky worked his way out of there. Artemi Panarin worked his way out of there. Like, there's a lot of scar tissue of star players wanting out there, you know. And to see this happening again in real time has got to be painful for the fans, who have no control over any of this, and ownership and management too.
0: And to further that, I mean, sure, you can enter a rebuild, but who would be the big building block of that rebuild? It would be Adam Fantilli, who has not shown the willingness to sign on long term.
11: Yeah, it's another.
0: So that's another part. That's another thing there. So yeah, you could absolutely go in that direction and try to tear it down to the studs and rebuild it here. But Adam Fantilli was a third overall pick for you. And he is a guy that presumably you were going to build this whole team around, even though you had Marchenko and Werenski in place. Fantilli was said to be a really big part of this.
11: Yeah, for sure.
0: And if he's not going to sign on for 8 years, then can you really enter a rebuild? Or do you just have to do what Columbus has done here in the past and just try to piece it together year by year? Because that seems like their only option right now, but it's a losing proposition for any team. It does not work if you try to go year by year and not think about the future of your club.
11: Yeah. Yeah. It's a tricky one with Fantilli. You're right. I mean, that's it. There's a lot of weird elements to this. It's like a kind of like a soap opera.
0: Or do you trade him too?
11: Well, I don't.
0: It's hard to justify, but I don't know.
11: If I'd say you can't trade him, I don't think you can trade him. I mean, unless he tells you that he does not want to be a part of your team anymore and that he would like to be traded. You need guys like Fantilli. You're hopefully going to draft somebody next year in the draft. If you are entering a rebuild, that you're hoping that you're going to draft a guy who could be Fantilli 2-3 years from now, you know? So you're kind of pushing the rock down the road quite a lot further if you move away from a 21-year-old who you drafted third overall just a couple of years ago, you know? Anyway, I think that's why this weird thing, though. All of this to say, these are all the reasons why this Marchenko thing is playing out quietly kind of in the background this summer. Mm-hmm. I don't think that there's nothing to it. I think Marchenko sees the writing on the wall and is frankly tired of playing for this team. That's going nowhere. And the same probably goes for Werenski, even though they got him to play nice in the meantime. It seems like something's got to give here in Columbus, and that I don't think this stuff is going to go away.
0: And a good text here coming in from Mike saying that Columbus was not in a position to take a gamble on Caden Lindstrom like they did.
11: That was a catastrophic
0: pick. It was a disaster. Yeah. I mean, they could have had Ivan Demidov, and now who knows how he would have progressed if he was in Columbus. A much less favorable spot than Montreal, I would say, in terms of player development. But Lindstrom hasn't played. We haven't seen a sighting of him.
11: It's not as if there weren't alarm bells before the draft, right? I mean, we all know because the Canadians were. This was a time when the Canadians were very much kind of thinking about the old 2C spot or maybe even the 1C spot. You know, could this be, to go back to the Matt Sundin thing I was saying, this be the big center that we've all been waiting for the Canadians all these years? And Columbus decided to roll the dice. They could have had Tiige Ginla too, who's expected to maybe be a guy who could win the Rookie of the Year this year in the NHL. Like, we'll see. They could have had Zane Parikh. They could have had, how do you pronounce the guy's name? Ziv Boyum?
0: Yeah. 10 points in 31 games last year for Michigan State. Caden Lindstrom.
11: And back issues.
0: Yeah.
11: Which are...
0: I was watching a video...
11: Potentially, you know...
0: Debilitating. Yeah. I was watching a video of him skating at the practice facility with the Columbus Blue Jackets. Mm-hmm. The guy has no juice, man.
11: No.
0: No juice. And it's really unfortunate because he was a tantalizing prospect coming into the draft. The size, the skill, the speed, everything was there.
11: But
0: the red flags.
11: Yeah.
0: The red flags were very apparent, and they ignored them.
11: And, it's not looking good at this point, for sure. All right, so let's move on. Now, when we return, let's talk a little bit more about LeBron James. LeBron's back in the Eastern time zone. We're going to dive into the reaction around the league from media members, players, and everybody in between. It was a wild day on Friday. It was a wild weekend in the NBA with LeBron joining the Sixers. Let's dive into it right after this on The Morning Show.
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3: TSN 690 traffic. traffic slows on the eastbound 20 because of an incident at First Avenue, but you're not losing too much time. 20 west is moving well. Northbound to Cary just slows at Jean Talon. Inbound Mercier Bridge backing up on the up ramps. Champlain Bridge all clear. Victoria Bridge until September 3rd. It's one lane toward Montreal until noon. And then from noon to midnight, that lane goes toward the South Shore. Met West is heavy through Saint-Michel. 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
13: Okay, nice to be back with you. And we're talking about LeBron James. The biggest story in sports over the weekend was the fact that LeBron ultimately, the decision 2.0, decide on the Philadelphia 76ers as his destination. Played it for you earlier, but we'll play it for you again here. This is the reaction live on sports radio in Philadelphia.
10: I know, dude. So it kind of stinks for Nick. It's,
11: what?
10: What?
11: Is this real? What? Shams?
10: Is it the real Shams?
11: I just got an alert. LeBron James signing with the Sixers?
10: Shut up.
11: A 2-year, $8 million deal?
10: No, dude, shut up.
11: No, this is my ESPN alert. Oh, my God.
10: Dude, it is breaking.
11: Oh, my God.
10: Yeah. They're the number one team now.
11: Oh, my. I can't believe it. What?
10: 10-9-8
11: 76ers! What? Woo! Are you kidding me? Woo!
10: 2 years. He's here for two years.
11: Oh, my God. LeBron James is coming to Philadelphia.
13: So that was Friday, well, kind of like late Friday morning, right?
14: I feel like that clip is going to be saved by a lot of people if there's failure in Philadelphia.
13: Whatever. I mean,
14: I know, but it's funny. It's,
13: if you can't get excited, it's like I said this earlier, but like if you're not allowed to be excited in Philadelphia right now, then like what are you allowed to do?
14: You're right.
13: You know?
14: You're right.
13: There was a lot of hype, a lot of speculation, and it wasn't the Heat. Turns out that error by the Heat multimedia team was an error and not a not a sign, not a leak, I guess you would say. So let's get to some of the reaction from around the NBA, starting with some former players. This is Kevin Garnett on his podcast, the KG Certified Pod.
5: He goes to Philly? God damn, that's like the circus.
7: It's only one ball.
5: I don't know if all those pieces can work with each other. Air's calling on the way up. You know what I'm saying? Big fella gonna feel some type of way. Once it hit the black hole, it don't come out the black hole. Let Embiid get it. It don't come out of that, mama. You know what I'm saying? It's going up. You know what I'm saying? So, yeah, I don't like him in Philly. I think if he go to Philly, that's a lot. I mean, I like that for him. That might actually grow his time in the league because he wouldn't have to do so much every night. But
13: that's Kevin Garnett's perspective. Vince Carter and Tracy McGrady, cousins who have a podcast together, had this to say about it.
8: Where does LeBron land? I feel like this is a mystery, and I go back and forth with a lot of teams. We heard him go to the Sixers. Like, I that's cheating. That's cheating if he goes there, because he doesn't have to do much to still be him. And that's like, now your fifth starter has to guard one of those guys. That would be crazy.
13: Yeah, well, it ends up happening. So obviously those guys think this is great news for the Sixers. Peter, what do you think?
14: I think it is. I mean, there's no other way to look at this. He's still such an effective player. This is entirely different to some of the other scenarios that we brought up, whether it was Steve Nash or Dwight Howard going to the Los Angeles Lakers. This is still LeBron, albeit not at the height of his powers, but still one of the 20 best players in the National Basketball Association that is added to a core of Joel Embiid, Tyrese Maxey, Jalen Brown, and VJ Edgecombe. I mean, there's no other way to look at this than with a positive lens. At least I think so.
13: I think so too. I think it's going to be a lot of fun. I mean, look, it all would have been fun. To me, this is more fun than Miami or Cleveland would have been, at least on paper. The fits and all that. And Miami would have been cool with Giannis, but I don't know, maybe it's a part of it is that we've seen it before. In the case of the Cavs, we've seen it twice before. It's going to be fun to see him in that 76ers uniform. This is one of the great clutch players in NBA history, Derek Fisher.
16: Take that type of argument about the quote-unquote ring chasing that he does, that, again, everybody is ring chasing.
7: But you're not ring chasing when you're the guy that creates the rings.
16: Yes.
7: Like, go back in NBA sports history. It's not about what team the guy is on. It's about what team, it's about where he is, not the city or the team.
16: Yeah.
7: So, Lew Alcindor, Kareem Abdul-Jabbar, he didn't chase rings. Where he went, the rings followed.
16: Yes. Yes, indeed.
7: So, it's the same, like, when you look at the history of all of the greats, it's where they are that the rings go. It's not the other way around. It's not like a ring is sitting in Philadelphia and he's going to chase it. His addition will increase the chances of them getting it. Yeah, they look good on paper without him, but they may not win it without him either. And they could also come up short with him.
13: Mm-hmm. Yeah, I mean, that's why we watch sports. So we'll see what happens. But there's Derek Fisher, a guy who won a few rings with some thoughts on the matter. You know, they're still the Sixers.

0: Does it make you expect that they are going to be able to shed all that baggage and get to the next level here?
1: I think they will. And I think it all just comes back to LeBron being that supernatural force that he is, even at 41 years of age. His mentality, which has made him one of the greatest athletes of all time, maybe the greatest athlete of all time. Why not? I mean, he can be included in that conversation. So I think he is immune to that in a sense. Mm-hmm. So him coming there would just change the course like he did in Cleveland in his second go around. I mean, how many times did the Cavaliers fail and not win a championship and fail to deliver? LeBron came back and changed that almost single-handedly. Now, I don't expect him to be able to do that here in Philadelphia, but he has the supporting cast that maybe he didn't in Cleveland to go ahead and do that.
0: Kyrie Irving was an instrumental part of that championship.
1: He was fantastic. That shot that he hit over Andre Iguodala, I mean, that'll live in the minds of Cleveland Cavalier fans forever. But he changed the course of that franchise.
0: No doubt.
1: And I feel like if there's anybody that can do it here in Philadelphia to shed that moniker of being chokers and perennial underachievers, it's probably LeBron James.
0: Here's Dwayne Wade, former teammate of LeBron's. We won a couple of championships together.
2: Well, I would say LeBron is never going to do what you think he's going to do. No. So I don't think none of us have Philly pinned as the number one team. But it's right on brand. And for me, when I look at that, that's a bigger than, like, yes, they can compete for a championship. Roster's incredible.
3: Right now.
2: And so, yeah, you get a chance to go ahead and get to that maybe 5-6 championships. But outside of that, I look at that as an after basketball move as well. Right? I feel like it's bigger than just the 2 years.
3: Yeah.
2: I think it's
3: 2 years, $8 million. Man, what a bargain.
2: Well, I don't think you need the bread.
3: No, he doesn't need the bread, but, like, you're worth, like, you not take, you know what I mean? Like, it's like, we not
2: Listen,
3: taking less.
2: Listen, what I got my last work. Year, I was thankful. I wasn't that good no more. Appreciate y'all for this. He's still averaging 25,
3: Yo,
2: 6, and 6.
3: Something is wrong with you.
2: Hey, listen, appreciate y'all for that $2 million. I wasn't good no more.
0: There's Dwayne Wade with a little brutal honesty there. It was unexpected. It was a pleasant surprise on Friday, learning of that news. Put a smile on my face. You know, I don't have a dog in this fight one way or the other. Don't really have an NBA team that I cheer for necessarily. So what's going on?
1: They're asking if we're in break, which we're not.
0: There's a red light on outside the studio that indicates that sort of thing. I guess because I've been playing some clips, so the light's on, the light's off, the light's on, the light's off.
1: Yes.
0: Are they going to come in and fix the TV?
1: I don't know.
0: That'd be cool.
1: I have a question, though. When looking at all the options that were a potential suitor for LeBron James, does this not feel like the best fit ultimately for him? I mean, on paper, right?
0: What do you mean?
1: It's probably the best roster that he could have chosen.
0: That I agree with. I think that one of the things that we heard over the weekend was like, the Jaylen Brown thing changed everything. It was like when the Sixers got Jaylen Brown, it was like, oh, okay. I think it's pretty safe. We don't know for sure. Maybe we never will. But that there's no way he would have gone to Philly if they hadn't already brought in Jaylen Brown in this offseason. I think, anyway, that's a pretty safe bet. I don't remember now, but I think Brian Windhorst or something on ESPN talked about that. They've got Tyrese Maxey's a hell of a player, you know, and obviously Embiid is, look, I guess there's the other side of this, and that is it really that smart of LeBron James to bet one last shot at a ring? He said now this is the last team he's going to play for on the health of Joel Embiid. Is that not a kind of a foolish bet, given how injury-ravaged he's been, that his knees are in whatever state that they are in at this point, that LeBron's betting the ability to win his fifth and sixth ring on Joel Embiid's knees, and that's a really stupid thing to bet on.

0: It is a risky proposition for sure. And that's why I kind of was leaning towards Golden State. You know, that
1: they're so old.
0: I know, but so is LeBron.
2: I know.
0: But
2: doesn't he, like, it's like an old folks home over there in Golden State.
0: Yeah, fair enough.
2: It really is like the 20, what would it be? What year's Olympic team? They'd be like the 2016, if there was, or 2018, whatever year it was that there was an Olympics.
0: Yeah, but it's just Steph Curry is still so good, and he could play off the ball with LeBron James. Like, to me, that is just such an intriguing possibility, those two playing together. First off, because it would be so damn fun to watch.
2: Yeah.
0: And then second, I genuinely believe that team could be competitive and make some noise in the West. But then again, it is the West, and you have the Oklahoma City Thunder, and you have the San Antonio Spurs. So
2: maybe that's why.
0: That could be another reason why he was really keyed in on the Eastern Conference. And now if we had to pick one, I mean, the Sixers have the best roster in the East. Does it materialize into wins and playoff rounds advancing? We'll see, but they've given themselves a pretty good shot here. They've set themselves up nicely.
2: That's Peter Vrionis. I'm Connor McKenna. It's the morning show on TSN 690. We'll be back in a few moments. And when we return, what do you need to do to make Spider-Man barf?
0: Whoa.
2: That's next on the morning show.
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2: Hello, hello. It's 8:55. We're already back with you. How about that? Spider-Man throwing up, Peter. Would you like to know more?
0: I I kind of need to know more now, or else I won't be able to sleep tonight.
2: Well, you know Hot Ones?
0: Yes.
2: Okay, so yeah. Hot Ones is a very popular show on YouTube where you must know what Hot Ones is. People eat hot wings. So it's like an interview show where they eat hot wings, and I guess they get progressively hotter as the show goes on and the questions continue. It's a lot of fun, and it's a phenomenon. I mean, he's brought in some monster guests on that show over the years. Most recent episode, or at least a recent episode, featured a couple of guys from The Odyssey, Tom Holland and John Bernthal. And you know, John Bernthal is, right? He was the guy who played Agamemnon's brother.
0: Oh, okay.
2: Who was also played the Punisher and was in The Bear as the brother of the main guy in that show.
0: Oh, yeah.
2: He's a terrific actor. And anyway, he was there. And Tom Holland, who's British and is also, he plays Telemachus, the son of Odysseus in the Odyssey, and most famously plays Spider-Man in the Marvel Cinematic Universe. Married to Zendaya, who plays Mary Jane in the Marvel Cinematic Universe. You got all of this? He was Billy Elliot back in the day, the little dancing kid. He's an incredible dancer. Like, I don't know if you've ever seen that video of him doing Umbrella. There's a viral video of him dancing to Umbrella. He's like this guy is super talented. Anyway, Tom Holland was on Hot Ones, and apparently he threw up. They ate the wings of death. Those are the last wings.
0: Oh, God.
2: And stood up to shoot promotional material with Sean Evans, the guy who hosts the show. And Holland started coughing and then bent over and ended up vomiting. And he started laughing immediately, apparently. And then Bernthal grabbed him by the shoulders and started cheering. like, let's go and take a picture. And he handed him a napkin. And Holland, to his credit, Holland turned to the production crew right away and said, you guys can use that. He said, look, Louis Vuitton, I got none of it on my clothes, he says, in his British accent, which is always weird to hear. He's done so much stuff with the American accent, including the Telemachus part that he plays in The Odyssey. Because it would have been weird and distracting if, for some reason, he did a British accent and everybody else didn't. You know?
0: Yeah, it's always amazing to me how actors are able to just flip that switch.
2: Well, some better than others.
0: Yeah, for sure.
2: You know,
0: sure.
2: The last time they tried to make a movie kind of like this, it was called Troy, and it was like in the early 2000s. I don't know if you've ever seen that movie.
0: No, I haven't.
2: But it's not exactly the thing, but it's like the story of the Trojan War, which is partially told in the Odyssey. And Brad Pitt played Achilles. And he did a British accent, if memory serves. I haven't seen that movie for 20 years, but I remember Brad Pitt doing a distractingly bad British accent. And it was not a very good movie. But I think the thing was when they cast Damon, because, you know, Christopher Nolan is British, and there's a lot of British people in the movie who are all doing American accents. But I think the trick is basically, it's just a thing. If you're casting Damon, right, if you're doing Christian Bale as Odysseus, maybe you do it British accents and you make it work that way. But if you're casting Damon as Odysseus, then you're going American accents. And I think that's why they did it.
0: Yeah.
2: Worked for me. I didn't have a problem with it. And apparently there's a lot of people that had a lot of problems with this movie.
0: Can't please everyone.
2: It hasn't stopped it from cleaning up at the box office anyway. And weirdly, Tom Holland has a new movie opening on Friday. The latest Spider-Man movie is coming out. And we'll see. I mean, we'll see if it knocks The Odyssey off the top spot at the box office. But they made a bunch more money this weekend. And they look like they're tracking for some pretty big numbers on this one.
0: You a hot sauce guy, Connor?
2: I like hot sauce.
0: Yeah? How do you think you'd fare in the Hot Ones challenge?
2: First of all, it would be an honor. I would love to do that. And I think you can, right? For sure, you can buy some kind of the hot sauces and do it. I would be willing to try everything. And I think, you know, I would get defeated. Like, I would start to I would tear and my nose would run and I would...
0: Would you puke?
2: I don't know. I don't know if I would puke. I would sweat. I would definitely sweat. I don't know. I think I could probably get through like the first three.
0: Okay.
2: I think probably around four I'd start to get uncomfortable, and five I would probably be, it's six, right? Is that what it is?
0: Not entirely sure. But I consider my spice tolerance to be fairly high.
2: Yeah.
0: My dad went to Mexico and he bought these two hot sauces. One was extra picante. The other one was muy picante.
2: Okay.
0: It was muy picante. And I'll tell you that much.
2: What happened to you? Did you barf?
0: I didn't barf, but if I'm struggling with that, it was really hot, I got to say. I mean, so good, but so hot. I feel like I don't know how far I could go on the ladder, on the hot ones ladder.
2: Did you go back? Yeah, that's the thing. There is a way of measuring how spicy that it is. I mean, and so I don't know how spicy the one you had was, but
0: like the Scoville units.
2: Yeah, that's it.
0: Yeah,
2: that's
0: I don't know if it was on the.
2: Did you go after trying it? Did you have more?
0: Yes, yeah. I couldn't stop. Good it was so good.
2: Okay. Yeah, I mean that's the real test. If you can have more.
0: But the thing is, when it comes to spice, I can't go over the top because I want to be able to taste the food at the same time.
2: Yeah.
0: I don't want it to mask the taste. I can handle it. I can absolutely go with more hot sauce, but I don't want to take away from the actual taste of the food and just be tasting the sauce. I don't know how you feel about that, but that's just my outlook on hot sauce.
2: Yes. I agree. There's a line, and it's different for different people, right? You build up a tolerance over time, and but yeah, you want to be able to enjoy the food. Like if I'm just find myself just being like, "Ooh," like, yeah, that's not really fun. We'll be back in a few moments, and when the morning show continues. We'll talk a little baseball with Peter here. We've got Hall of Fame Induction Day that took place over the weekend. Nice moments for Carlos Beltran, Jeff Kent, and Andrew Jones, who we all remember hating here for years in Montreal. Also, Kevin Gausman. Is he going to get traded? What are we, a week out from deadline day in Major League Baseball? Will Gausman be moved? The Blue Jays lost another series, Peter. Can you believe it?
0: Unbelievable.
2: Very
0: Connor.
2: Good at taking one out of three, though, the Blue Jays. I mean, if taking one out of three games was the job, they would be the best in the business.
0: Fortunately, it is not the mandate of the game.
2: No. If scoring two or fewer runs was the order of the day, the Blue Jays would be without peers in Major League Baseball.
0: And they're often on the fewer side of those two runs.
2: True.
0: Yeah,
2: one or zero. We'll be back, and we'll talk a little Major League Baseball when the morning show continues.
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9: It's clearing out now on the eastbound 20. An accident at First Avenue has been cleared, but we have those delays from 32nd Avenue and eastbound Trans-Canada from Cavendish to Board to Cary South. Busy on the Met West through Saint-Michel, then from Lackady to DeCary. And in from the South Shore, it's a minor slowdown at the Mercier Bridge as you merge into one lane in each direction until August 3rd. 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
25: 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It's the morning show with Connor McKenna and Sean Starr. 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
2: Jeff Kent, you've just been inducted to the Hall of Fame. How do you feel? What's going on here?
26: Jeff's a different dude. He's Jeff Kent. That's all I can say. You don't know anybody like Jeff Kent. He was so consistent in his personality. He's the same every day. I mean, every day. And you really couldn't tell if he was going good or bad. You couldn't tell if he was happy or unhappy. But every once in a while, he'd crack a smile when he did something well.
27: A monster home run for Jeff Kent.
28: Jeff Kent, as he has hit for the cycle.
27: Jeff Kent to center field, and this is a bomb.
26: I mean, this guy was a competitor, and he came to play every day.
27: Stay hot, Jeff Kent. Jeff Kent has just left the building. It ain't coming back.
29: Really been a huge RBI man.
26: Jeff was fearless. He was standing there and turn a double play.
29: He turns the double play, even with the runners bearing right down on top of him.
30: Yes, he does. He is fearless.
26: You know, he didn't have the fluidity of some of the other guys that were real smooth. He worked on it.
27: Kent going out. Can he get there? And he makes the catch!
26: That's a good feeling when you know the ball is hit at him. You're going to be out.
27: Diving Kent to his right. Throws from a knee. Beautiful play.
31: The National League Most Valuable Player, Giants second baseman Jeff Kent.
26: That year, when they asked me who I thought the MVP was, I thought it was Jeff. You know, to hit 334, I mean, that's unheard of. And 33 home runs, power, and driving 125 runs.
27: Well, there's a shot to left center field in the gap, and Kent has driven in six.
32: The second home run of the game for Kent.
26: Jeff was huge. He was picking up a lot of RBIs because they were walking Barry a lot. Okay, you can walk Barry if you want to, but you got Jeff Kent coming up next.
33: The other manager walks the guy below the bases. What's he thinking about right now?
34: He knows that he's got a chance to do just that.
26: When I started looking at these numbers, and that's what really made me even more than ever wanted to put my two cents in for Jeff being in the Hall of Fame. Because, like, sometimes it's numbers, sometimes it's personality, sometimes it's a combination, but most of the time it's numbers. And so if you're going to go on numbers, winning, what a guy means to his team, well, to me, Jeff should have been in a long time ago.
2: All right.
26: He asked me to go. You know, he's my first player to go in the Hall of Fame, you know, to play for me. It's going to be fun, and, you know, I'm going to enjoy it. I'm going to see if Jeff either cracks a smile or if he starts crying, because either one of them, either one of them, I'm going to be surprised.
2: Jeff Kent goes into the Hall of Fame. He won the MVP back in 2000 with the Giants. He played for six teams, 17-year career, set the all-time home run record for a second baseman. But at his induction, he talked about his parents, and he had to wipe tears from his eyes after looking at his parents in the crowd. He said in a post-ceremony news conference, he said he was more emotional for the 35, 40 minutes of sitting down than I was for the speech. He said, I thought I was going to be a wreck. And he said, I'm glad I was only half a wreck. It's like a 17-minute speech. I mean, we're not going to play the whole thing. But in the speech, he actually, you parents out there, take note perhaps, that he said his baseball career turned when his father offered him a deal. His dad said, if you earn a college scholarship, I'll buy you a pickup truck. He says he quit racing motorcycles and shifted his focus to school and baseball and eventually earned a scholarship at Berkeley, where he still, I believe, is the only graduate of Cal to be a baseball Hall of Famer, at least as of yet. So he got his pickup truck, and apparently he says he still has it. It's in his garage as a simple reminder that some of the simplest things can change the entire direction of your life. And his dad offered him the old bribe trick. Parents know it well.
0: It worked. There was a story also about Christian Yelich, current outfielder for the Milwaukee Brewers, who hated baseball growing up, hated playing as a kid. And every time he would get a base hit, his parents would give him $5 and he would get a $5 bill every base hit. And you fast forward a few years later, he wins a batting title. He wins an MVP with the Brewers. So it is sometimes that external motivation that gets you to these places that you don't even think is possible yourself.
2: Does he now like playing baseball?
0: I would assume so, because he makes millions of dollars. And
2: My experience is that that's not a guarantee that you necessarily like the thing.
0: No, but
2: plenty of people are well compensated for jobs that they hate.
0: But the fact that he's gotten better from when he first came into the league leads me to believe that he worked at his craft and grew a liking to it.
2: Andrew Jones, longtime Atlanta Brave, is in the Hall of Fame. We remember him being a bit of a villain here in Montreal throughout the course of his outstanding career with the Braves. Here's some of his speech.
1: From the moment I signed as a 16-year-old, Atlanta Braves treated me as a family. I want to thank all Atlanta scouts, Giovanni Vicenza, Bill Clark, Paul Snyder, Carlos Rios, who signed me as an international signed free agent at 1993. I was excited to start my journey, and I couldn't pick a better team. To all my minor league managers, Paul Runge, Jim Saul, Nelson Normal, Randy Engel, Jeff Cox, Bill Dancy, and all the coaching staff to prepare me to be a Major League Baseball player. Thank you. I also was fortunate to work with great coaches Gary Pettis and Hall of Famer Willie Stargell. Thank you. Nobody in the Braves organization had a bigger impact on me than manager Bobby Cox. He put a 19-year-old in the World Series in lineup and believed in me. Bobby had confidence in me and helped me become the best player I could have been. He commanded respect, create a winning culture, You play hard, you play to win, and you play always give your honest effort. Simple rules to play the game. For my 12 years with the Braves, he was my only manager. He was like a second father to me.
2: All right, there he is shouting out Bobby Cox. Now, if you're an Expos fan, that's a bit painful. Although I wouldn't say that Andrew Jones was a villain on the level of like Chipper Jones or Greg Maddux or Tom Glavine or John Smoltz. The Braves, Peter, were the Expos' arch nemesis. And Andrew Jones was certainly right in the middle of that. I didn't realize he was 19 years old. So would that be in 1995? I believe the Braves won. You know, the Braves always had this reputation until they finally won one in 1995 as the team that would win the division and ultimately lose in the World Series or before then, that they would lose in the postseason without winning a title until I guess they finally did it in 1995, beat the, at the time, the Cleveland Indians, the name of that team. And it's the thing, I mean, there's a couple of things about it that just stung so much, right? But it was the year after the strike that derailed the Expos season that would, the Expos were looked like they had caught and surpassed the Braves. Strike happens, they sell off their best pitcher and a bunch of their best hitters, and the rest is history. And the Braves go on to win and finally break the jinx that they'd been experiencing,
0: yeah,
2: and win the World Series the following year. It was absolutely devastating.
0: Just talking with Simon Salikas over the years that I've been here, he's always made it very clear his disdain for the Atlanta Braves.
2: Yeah.
0: But he did admit that Andrew Jones is his favorite Brave of all time. I don't know. I guess he loved the Gold Glove caliber defense in center field and and the power, the tools. I mean, he was an exciting player to watch back in the day. And just looking at the highlights, he was box office, must-see kind of stuff.
2: Well, so were those pitchers that I mentioned. You know, Maddux, Smoltz, and Glavin were incredible pitchers. And a lot of respect for Maddux. As somebody who always appreciated guys who work quick, that Maddux worked quick and was not the flashiest guy.
0: Artist. He was an artist.
2: Yeah, just had a way with it. That was a game changer for them when they brought him in. Anyway, that's that. Kevin Gausman, Peter? He says he doesn't want to be traded. Should that matter? Does it matter?
0: No, it doesn't matter.
2: Yeah. And so what do you want to see happen as a Blue Jays fan?
0: I think he should be traded. I think Jeff Hoffman should be traded as well.
2: Yeah.
0: Who, even though has that distinction of the Miguel Rojas home run in Game 7 and not being able to close out a game in the ninth inning,
2: yeah,
0: he has been incredible for them in the seventh inning role, in that setup role. And that is what made him an all-star in Philadelphia before coming over to the Blue Jays. He was a setup guy, and some pitchers are just not meant to be closers, and I think that was the case for Jeff Hoffman. So I think he's rebuilt his value, and he strikes out a lot of hitters. So I think he could get you a nice haul. Kevin Gausman in there as well. Dalton Varsho, who's a pending free agent as well. I believe that there are pieces on the Blue Jays that other teams around Major League Baseball will look at and say that they can be valuable contributors to a World Series run. So I don't think you can afford to be sentimental.
2: Right.
0: Especially with a pending lockout. Like you wanna get full value for these expiring deals, and I just think that's the best way to go about it.
2: Is it unusual that Gausman said that, like, not in his, from his perspective, but just like in general, that a guy in his position would say something like that?
0: I don't think it's weird for him necessarily, because he's made it abundantly clear since coming into Toronto, like how well he embraced the city and he felt like an honorary Canadian. So he definitely has made his stance clear over the years, even when the Blue Jays had an off season in 2024.
2: Yeah.
0: I mean, they could have easily turned around and traded Kevin Gausman then.
2: Right.
0: Not knowing what the future holds, not knowing that they could go to a World Series the following season. So I think they have played it smart. And talk about Ross Atkins and Mark Shapiro all you want, but when it comes to the trade market, they've done pretty well on there.
2: Yeah.
0: And they have gotten equal value, and they've known when to sell. They've known when to buy. They've done things right on that front. Talk about free agency all you want, but I think now would be the right time, even though Gausman hasn't had the greatest of seasons by his standards.
2: Right, but get something for him while you can.
0: Yeah, because you don't want to be the Blue Jackets.
2: Nobody wants to be the Blue Jackets.
0: you don't want to lose players for nothing.
2: Mm-hmm.
0: And there's a world where Kevin Gausman maybe even comes back after he gets traded.
2: What is he, 35 years old?
0: Yeah, but for a year or two?
2: Yeah.
0: I mean, still a valuable back-end really, rotation.
2: If you love Toronto so much, you know, take a haircut and, come back. But anyway, you can cross that bridge when you get to it. We'll be back in a few moments. We'll get to another edition of You Gotta Hear It. Are you aware of what happened between Kerry and Mayo at the All-Ireland football final? If you're not, you're about to be. Team broke a 75-year championship drought and did it in style. It was the sporting event of the weekend that you probably didn't hear about. You gotta hear it next here on The Morning Show.
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2: Okay, nice to be back with you. And another week. We're going to be banging this one out here. It's Peter Vrionis. I'm Connor McKenna. Peter's in for Sean. Sean's back in town. He's banging out podcasts. So if you want your star fix, check out the Star and D'Amico show. But please, not between the hours of 6 and 10, where we really do need you to join us here for the morning show. So, what are we doing here? It's the All-Ireland Football Final. This call comes courtesy of the RTE Network. This is like the underdog of all underdogs. Mayo County, it's all the counties in Ireland that compete for this thing. Have not won this thing since like the 1950s or something like that. And they were not even like, I think they might have been the longest shot in the entire thing to win it before it started. And they were going up against a heavy favorite in the form of Kerry, another county in Ireland that I'm not from.
0: Where are you from?
2: I don't remember.
0: Dublin?
2: No.
0: No.
2: No, like from right on the border of the north.
0: Oh, okay.
2: County, Ireland. So I'll look that up while you're listening to this call, and then I'll be able to let you know. It's embarrassing, but I don't even know. I'm so not in touch with my Irish roots. It's my ancestors hanging their heads in shame. Here we go. This is what it sounded like.
10: The ball. Get it out of there.
11: Go on, get men loose.
10: They have men loose. It's David McBride. It's David
11: yes,
10: McBride.
11: There's 30 seconds to go.
10: Go to the corner.
11: Hold on to it.
10: We're 45 yards from the county goal. It's Colby. He's got Tommy Conrad. Tommy Conrad's in for the goal. He's got Colby. Yeah! Tommy Conrad. Oh, my God. He sent it over the top. Oh, my God. Delirium.
11: They have to get a goal.
10: It's over. There's 30 seconds. There's 5 seconds to go.
11: He has an advantage. I'm clear. Thank you, referee.
10: The famine is over. The famine is over. The curse be damned. Hit the nuclear button. Mayo have won the All-Ireland. It's time to go. It's time to go.
11: Oh, my God. I'm waiting. Wonderful.
10: Oh, my God.
11: What a match.
10: Mayo, I've done it. I've Martin, 75 years. How on God's earth can you sum this up?
11: Yeah.
10: Oh, my God.
11: That was just, I tell you, I cannot get over this. This is just incredible. Look at, on the 57 years ago. 57 years ago, Neil Armstrong was the first man to land on the moon, and he uttered the immortal phrase, one small step for man, one giant step for mankind. Today, this is a giant step for male football. This is remarkable. A team of heroes, invincibles. This is simply wonderful.
10: Oh my
11: Not
10: God.
11: Alone to win the All-Ireland, to win the fourth ever, but to beat the Kingdom, to beat Kerry in one of the great
2: All right, that's how it sounded. The actual quote from Neil Armstrong is one small step for man, one giant leap for mankind. But, the heat of the moment, I could understand how you might get that one wrong. Amazing stuff. You know, what gives you moments like that other than sports?
0: Yeah.
2: I don't know, but I feel like there's people that are missing out. You know,
0: just reading up on this. They had lost 11 finals leading up until this moment. So they hadn't won since 1951. until their crowning moment, which I believe was yesterday. And yeah, they lost 11 times in the final until yesterday.
2: Impressive. The McKennas are from County Monaghan in Ireland.
0: Cool.
2: So there you have it. I don't know. How did County Monaghan do in the... I hope they weren't the only county that didn't participate. We'll find out. We'll be back in a few moments. Let's talk a little bit about the Alouettes. That was an interesting win for the Alouettes last night. A little bit different than what we've become accustomed to. We'll talk a little bit about what went down at Molson Stadium. Have we reached the point where we don't even need Davis Alexander to play that well for the Alouettes to win? Felt like it last night. More on that coming up next year on The Morning Show.
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25: TSN 690 Traffic.
12: It's slowing at the top end of DeCary because of an accident in the left lane in the exit for the 40 westbound. Southbound DeCary heavy to Jean Talon. It backs up on the eastbound Trans-Canada at Côte de Liesse. Met West slows from St. Laurent to DeCary. And on the 138 heading to the Mercier Bridge toward the South Shore, it backs up from Clément as you merge into one lane. It's counterflow on Mercier Bridge, one lane each way till August 3rd, but it's no problem heading toward Montreal. 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
2: Hello. Good morning. How are you? We were watching the Alouettes last night and got to tell you, pretty good stuff. How many games have they played? Seven now?
0: Yeah, they're 6-1.
2: And I mean, I think we're 7-7 on highly entertaining contests. And if you're cheering for the Alouettes, then you leave happy. Things are a little bit different this time around, starting with Davis Alexander doing something that he had not done in over 300 pass attempts going into yesterday's game.
1: Rolling to his right, Alexander going down the field. He's looking for Kasim Ferdinand. It's up and intercepted. Ticats get the first interception of the season against Davis Alexander on a deep ball all the way at the 14-yard line. Dvorak Bynum comes down with it very close to the sidelines. Ferdinand was the receiver he was looking for, couldn't bring it in. Ticat football.
2: Yeah, so there's the interception finally after breaking the CFL record for most consecutive pass attempts without throwing a pick. What was it? Last week we were saying, will he ever throw an interception again? That was probably the kiss of death in retrospect. Fast forward to the second half of this game. Alouettes are up by two. It's a 10-8 football game, and the Ticats take the lead.
1: Another quick hitter. They're going to go out to Keandre Smith on the outside. He makes one miss and down the line, and it's going to be touchdown Hamilton as it's Kenny Lawler, not Smith, that turns it up in the Owls with another missed tackle, and the Ticats take the lead.
2: And at that point, you're kind of thinking, like, oh, man, like, this is not looking good. The Alouettes defense was just, it looked like Ford and Lawler were just kind of having their way with them a little bit. And anyway, you know, give these guys some credit. They know how to take care of business. There was also a weird one, eh? A Ticats player ended up getting tossed out of the game for, like, what is he, kneeing or kicking a guy in the head while he was down. And it looked like the Tiger Cats just kind of lost their collective minds for a period of time there when that happened, and then their bench got like a taunting penalty or an unsportsmanlike penalty, whatever that was, and all of a sudden there the Alouettes are just right there on the doorstep and able to punch one in. So they take the lead, but then the Ticats get a field goal back, so they're back up in this game. Then you get a fumble on one side.
1: Owls bring numbers to the line. They're going to blitz. And Ford rolling to his right, find himself time, and he'll roll up field. And okay, cut down. The ball is on the turf. The Owls jump on top of it. Tyrell Richards is celebrating that the Owls have it. But was he down by contact? A short game from Trey Ford.
2: Yeah, the officials missed it. It was a fumble, and Jason Moss throws the flag and was quite annoyed to have to throw the flag, it seemed, at the time. Ultimately, they get the ball back, but then they get the ball back. I mean, it was a play or two before Tyler Snead fumbled it for the Alouettes. So then the Ticats get the ball right back, and you're just like, man, oh, man, like the level of drama that's going down here. Anyway, Jose Maltos Diaz is money.
0: Automatic.
2: We don't talk a lot about kickers, you know, because, you know, they're kickers. But it's there was a couple of things. Like, yeah, he's a very good kicker. And there's the field goals, obviously. But there was the single that he delivered by just absolutely hammering one down. Then there was another kick that he did where the guy caught it, like, just inside the 5-yard line and tried to return it. But it couldn't get it past, like, I think, like the 20 or so. So tough field position for the Ticats there. He's it's very important. he delivered the crucial points. You know, they ended up winning that game by 13 points, but this was a very close game that they were trailing with 3 minutes left. And it was Maltos Diaz who gave them a little bit of breathing room after giving them the lead. Then it was Robert Kennedy coming through with a huge interception for the Alouettes. Second time this year that he's had a huge interception in a, to ice a game against the Hamilton Tiger Cats. So that's what this is what that sounded like. Late in the game.
1: Starting from their own 40, Trey Ford puts his receivers in motion. Four-man rush. He's in the pocket. He's going to scramble a little bit. Now he's caught from behind, and he throws an interception. Robert Kennedy the third picks him off.
2: Huge. Huge play.
0: Yeah.
2: And Ford, who had really been so unflappable up to that point, just kept finding ways, including one of the most spectacular plays you'll ever see on a football field, Canadian or otherwise, that was ultimately nullified by a penalty. I think that was in the fourth quarter.
0: It was on the play before the Kennedy interception.
2: Was it?
0: Okay. Yeah.
2: Yeah. I mean, what a turning point. That was such a demoralizing first down to give up under the circumstances. And then, yeah, the flag comes out, and you see clearly somebody screwed up on the Ticat sideline there.
0: I'm wondering, Connor, how much, because he got popped on that throw.
2: He did. You're right.
0: So then immediately the play after where he throws the interception, there's so much pressure that the Alouettes are bringing. I mean, that's got to be in the back of your mind if you're Trey Ford.
2: Well, and he just, you could see that his kind of check down guy is there, and that's who he's looking for, but he put it like 5-6 feet over the guy's head, right into Kennedy's hand. So there was definitely a little bit of a panic there. But you'd been watching the game sort of over and over again that the Alouettes are bringing that four-man rush, pass rush, and the pocket's kind of collapsing. And then Ford just kind of darts out the middle of it and ends up getting 8, 9, 10 yards. But this, for once, the pocket kind of collapsed and he didn't have any options. And then, he tries to check it down. Doesn't work. And the Alouettes, still, the game wasn't even over at that point. The Alouettes, there was still some time on the clock. It seems like there's always some time on the clock in the CFL. But Travis Tice just killed the football game.
0: Running wild.
2: That was impressive. You know, it doesn't necessarily make the highlight reel, but just like bang, bang, bang. Was it 3-4 runs that just absolutely destroyed any hope that the Tiger Cats might have had, including the punctuation mark.
1: 35 seconds left. The Owls only need a first down, and then they can call game with one kneel down. Tice just needs about 4 yards. They go right back to him. He goes off the right side. He'll turn up. Touchdown, Montreal! Finish off with a bang, Travis Tice. And the Owls will improve to 6-1.
2: It's nice to have a running back who is that effective, as Travis Tice appears to be. And also great post-game. Listen to this. I mean, guy sounds like I was reminded of Carey Price when I heard this quote. He was asked about putting up another massive performance, and what did he do? He immediately deferred to his teammates.
4: The O-line's just blocking great. That's what it is. They're making holes, and I'm just doing my job.
2: That's it. The O-line's just doing it all, and he's the beneficiary of that, which is certainly true. You show me a good running back, and I'll show you a strong offensive line. But this is an element that has been developing, especially over the last few games for the Alouettes. But they've got one of the most electrifying players in the CFL all of a sudden at the running back position, Peter.
0: And I think it all comes down to Anthony Calvillo finding that balance, which is not something that we've seen in years past. I mean, last year, the Alouettes were heavily reliant on Davis Alexander and the heroics that he could pull off. Mm-hmm. They had Travis Tice in the building. They had Stevie Scott, who I thought really emerged as a good option for them a season ago as well. But they weren't really leaning into that part of their game. They were more so deferring to Alexander and the great complement of receivers that he has available to him.
2: Yeah.
0: But I will say this. I mean, the way that they won yesterday, it's a really positive sign for me if I'm that coaching staff, because if I had to describe the defense through the first six games of the season, It was bend but don't break. It was do just enough and give Davis Alexander the chance to go out and get that victory for you.
2: Yeah.
0: And I wasn't sure why that was happening, because there are still some notable names, despite Marc-Antoine Ducroix leaving. And
2: that was a big loss.
0: That's a big loss, and it has turned out to be a big loss up until this point. But I think I'm very encouraged sitting here today, just seeing the way that they sort of grinded Trey Ford and took him out of that football game single-handedly, because he was in there. He was going toe-to-toe with the Owls.
2: He looked like he may well be about to lead the Ticats to a win. Yeah.
0: But then when it mattered most, you had that pressure coming from all areas from the Alouettes until it was just too much, and it boiled over for the Hamilton Tiger Cats. And the scoreline, I don't think it's indicative of how that game played out.
2: No.
0: Owls ran away with it
2: late.
0: Not at all. But this was their biggest margin of victory all season.
2: I know, it's bizarre.
0: But it was their closest game.

0: obviously you need to score more points than the Alouettes do, but to get more like a little more in-depth, don't shoot yourself in the foot by taking stupid or needless penalties, and protect the football. Don't turn the football over.
1: Right.
0: They were not able to do either of those things. And until they can, they're not going to be able. And frankly, nobody who isn't able to do those things is going to be able to beat the Alouettes at Molson Stadium. They haven't lost a game there this year.
1: Yeah.
0: And I mean, who would pick them to lose one anytime soon?
1: I wouldn't. I certainly wouldn't. But
0: the Red Black's going to come in there and win a game.
1: Look, we've seen crazier things happen.
0: Yes.
1: So it's possible. But how much of the Al's ability to close out games and remain composed in those moments boils down to just the continuity that they have built? If we go back to the Grey Cup winning team in 2024, I mean, we get to that off season and they bring back 20 of the 25 free agents. That's unheard of in the CFL.
0: Yeah.
1: You see so much turnover, especially from teams that win the Grey Cup, because then players are moving on to bigger and better things. But for whatever reason, the culture that Jason Moss and Danny Machocha have built here in Montreal, it's sort of like what Ken Hughes and Jeff Gordon are doing in Montreal with the Canadiens. Like, guys want to be a part of this, and despite some key elements that are leaving or are moving on to other opportunities, they've built a culture that has remained for years throughout their entire tenure, and it's really impressive to watch.
0: You know, I think Pierre-Carl Péladeau deserves a ton of credit for that, too. It started when he bought the team. This was a team whose future was very much, let's say in jeopardy, perhaps, depending on what happened and whether they were able to get stability at the ownership position. And there was, jokes were made. There was hemming, there was hawing, and there was definitely those that were worried about what it might mean to bring this guy in as the owner of the team. And he has been, based on at least what I've seen and heard, pretty much a model owner, mostly hands-off. I remember how excited he was. Remember at their Grey Cup celebration a couple of years ago, where he was shaking the hand of each player as they came up on stage, and how excited he was. He seems like he's a great owner, and he lets Danny Machocha and Jason Moss do their work, and that's really all you can hope for as a football fan from your owner, is that they are not meddling in the day-to-day affairs of the team. And it seems like, for the most part, he's not done that, and we're seeing the positive effects of that on the field on a weekly basis. So it's pretty nice.
1: Yeah, deserves a ton of credit for it, and it's a hard sell. Right at the time he came in, the uncertainty around the CFL after the pandemic and the lack of revenue as well that the league was generating at the time. I mean, he put a lot of chips in the middle of the table here, and it's paid off. The Owls have been one of the most successful teams in the league over the last few years.
0: They're back to where they were when I was a kid. And that is that basically you could book it that they would be at the very least in the East Final every year.
1: Right.
0: And that they had stability at the general manager and coach and quarterback position. And it feels like they're kind of back to those glory days that you can pretty much at this point. I mean, look, injuries would, of course, an injury to the quarterback would be the thing that could derail the season, as we've seen happen before. But, if Davis Alexander can stay healthy, it's pretty much no way that Montreal's not hosting the East Final at this point. And that's pretty crazy to feel like you can say that after week 8 of the CFL season. Is that where we are, or week 9? And there's so many byes, it's hard to keep track.
1: I think they've had a bye.
0: They have had a bye, yeah, but not more than one?
1: No, just one.
0: Okay. We'll be back in just a few moments to wrap things up. It's the morning show. On TSN 690, Vrionis McKenna will be back right after this.
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13: Hi, it's Ken Connors. 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I go get my Habs fix and I check in with Campbell versus Gallo. Sean and Mitch cover everything from why the team has a hard time protecting a lead to who should be playing on the first line with Nick and Cole. It's a great hang for any fan. 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It's simply hockey heaven. 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
15: It's the morning show with Connor McKenna and Sean Starr. 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
16: Very exciting news over the weekend that, at least I heard over the weekend, that there's a new member of the TSN 690 family.
17: Is that right?
16: Yeah. Matteo Gallo. Mitch Gallo's wife, Caitlin. Did, as I expect, the heavy lifting. But the baby has arrived, and it's baby Matteo. So congratulations to all involved. Very exciting and wonderful news that we got over the weekend. One day, I wonder if Mitch Gallo will experience the interesting things that life offers you after you have kids, one of which I experienced yesterday. We have our daughter's kind of best friend at school. I was a lovely little girl whose parents are lovely people. But, you know, we not people that we had known until our daughters kind of became friends with each other, and we were friendly. But ultimately, yeah, they invited us over for dinner last night. And that's like a, you know, it's a making, trying to be friends as adults with folks who you don't actually know if you're going to find a lot of common ground with. But they are, first of all, they're lovely, and we had a wonderful time. We, you know, it's, but then you come home, like, I wonder, you know, do you think they liked us? It's what,
17: it's
16: you
17: like
16: do.
17: A tryout.
16: Like, yeah, kind of. But you know what they have is one of these pizza ovens. Have you experienced these?
17: Yes, I have.
16: They've got,
17: it's
16: this,
17: incredible.
16: He's been, I think, making this dough and working on his dough program, I guess, for like years. This guy's banging out pizzas. They're so good, Peter. So good.
17: Sourdough crust?
16: I don't think so.
17: Okay.
16: I don't know. I'm no dough expert, but it is such a great way to entertain. If you know what you're doing and you're just slanging these pizzas, wow. You know, bringing them out, just put them in the oven. They cook up in like a couple of minutes and just like perfect. It's, I must say, I saw it and I was like, the thing about it is like, I'd love to get into this game, but I'm like, the standard was so high. My pizzas are going to be terrible. I don't know how to make dough. I don't know how to, you know, form it into a pizza and all that stuff. Mm-hmm. But it was like a game changer, man. Like
17: really?
16: It's now it's like in the back of my mind. I'm just like, it's really fun to go to somebody's house and have them make delicious pizzas for you.
17: Yeah.
16: You know?
17: My girlfriend, her family lives in Ajax, Ontario.
16: Okay.
17: And every now and then we go down, especially in the summer, it's great. They have a beautiful home and a pool in the backyard. Her dad loves to cook, so he's got a barbecue, a smoker, one of those tiny pizza ovens as well. And it was a game changer. Like, we had a bunch of toppings at the house. Just dress your own pizza, throws it in there a couple minutes, bam, ready to go.
16: Yeah.
17: Hot honey on top. I don't know if you're a hot honey guy.
16: Absolutely.
17: Yeah. I don't go heavy on the hot honey, but I think it's a real nice touch. And I'm glad that I gave it a shot. Because I was one of those people at first, a little hesitant on the hot honey.
16: Yeah.
17: I don't know if it belongs on the pizza. Had to give it a try. It was great.
16: People who I trust recommended the hot honey, so that was enough for me. And I've never looked back. It's really, really nice. It wasn't the first time I'd done it. I'd done it years ago, but it was just kind of a reminder that it was like, damn, that's one of the great host things that you can do when having people over is to just serve up a bunch of delicious fresh pizzas hot out of an oven.
17: And it's a topic of conversation.
16: Yeah. Like, and the kids, you know, there's four little kids there, like all five and under, and, you know, and they're just sitting like, more pizza, please, you know, and they just keep bringing out. Kids love pizza. I mean, who doesn't love pizza?
17: So, you know? Like, you're meeting these, or you're officially meeting them for the first time, right?
16: I know.
17: It's like.
16: But that now it's like, even if we reciprocate and they come over, it's like, what am I going
17: to
16: do to top that, you know?
17: Yeah, but it's a great conversation starter. I mean.
16: We talked about the pizza oven a lot.
17: Yeah. You like beer? Yeah. Yeah.
16: No, it was good. Good folks. It was fun. All right. So, Peter, thank you very much.
17: Thank you.
16: We'll be back again tomorrow with some special guests and other surprises. You going to book any guests for any shows this week? Feel free to do that if you want.
17: Yeah.
16: Maybe we'll bring back Buy or Sell.
17: I'm always open to that.
16: Let's turn it over to Campbell and Elias, who are going to be bringing you Campbell versus Gallo today and for the rest of the week, probably, right? You never know. There's a lot of moving parts these days. Anthony DeMarco is going to join the show. Devontae Dedmon, one of the heroes of the Alouettes victory there yesterday, made his Alouettes debut last night and will be appearing with the guys in studio this morning at about 11:30. So there's something to look forward to. They're also going to talk Als with Joey Alfieri in the final hour of the show and more on the rumors surrounding Kirill Marchenko during Habs lunch. So that's all coming up here on TSN 690. Peter, thank you. Have a great day.
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20: Just a couple of trouble spots. We have ongoing roadwork at the Mercier Bridge. One lane each way. Counterflow until August 3rd. It's slowing in LaSalle on the 138 to the Mercier from Wankland. And inbound just slows on the up ramp. Metropolitan westbound is busy from Lacadie to Stinson. Eastbound side slows through the DeCary Circle. Drive Legendary Quattro. 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I'm Debbie Marcellos from the CJAD 800 Traffic Center.
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37: 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Oh, I found you. 30-second spot.
38: Let's go.

0: let's go. Campbell versus Gallo.
1: Campbell is like the best of the best. Oh my God, Mitch Gallo, what is going on?
0: With Sean Campbell and Mitch Gallo.
2: Oh.
1: Every 5 seconds, they're yelling.
3: Woo! Yeah! Let's go!
2: Nice! Woohoo! Woo! Yeah!
3: I can't do it. Can't do it! Won't do it!
2: Can't do it! Won't do it!
0: The battle begins now.
4: Come on!

0: Yeah!
1: Welcome into Campbell versus Gallo on TSN 690. I am Sean Campbell, back once again on my own show, but still no Mitch Gallo. Last time I was here, we were still on Baby Watch, but we are no longer, and we give a huge congratulations to Mitch and Caitlin and Matteo Gallo, born last week. Family is doing great. Very, very busy show today on Campbell versus Gallo. Anthony DeMarco every Monday. Hockey Heaven at 11 lives on Mondays. And then Devontae Dedman made his Alouettes debut yesterday. Makes his TSN 690 debut today. Habs Lunch, 1 hour dedicated to Kirill Marchenko. Or the Columbus Blue Jackets, or the morning show, diving to the mess that is the Blue Jackets. We'll do a little bit of the same at 12 o'clock, see if the rumors swirling around Marchenko will come to fruition any day now in the middle of July. That's right, we still talk Habs. Joey Alfieri will talk to us in the final hour, and we'll dive a little bit into the world of the NBA with the LeBron James news, as he has a brand new squad. But I told you, no Mitch Gallo. What does that mean? That means the guy who's taken over Campbell versus Gallo for the summer. He's been here for two straight weeks. He's going to be here for, I think, another two straight weeks. That is Mr. Joel Elias.
2: Yeah, good morning.
1: Hey.
2: Welcome back.
1: Ah, thanks, man.
2: Good
1: trip. Little trip to Toronto, catch a couple Blue Jays games.
2: Nice.
1: You and Dan took over, but I was away, but I wasn't away, if that makes any sense.
2: Yeah, but you got to take in a couple of Blue Jay games, which must have been fun, even though I think you saw, what, one loss, one win? Is that right? 1-1?
1: Yes, one and one.
2: Yeah.
1: So one win, one loss, low-scoring affairs. You know what? I don't hate the stadium. I think the renovations they've done have been really nice. Not a bad seat in the stadium. I was on the 200 level, then went about eight rows behind the dugout for the second game just to spice things up a little bit. I enjoy watching baseball. Baseball, I've told you, and I think it was part of my random sports thoughts, the only sport that I could truly just watch when I don't care about the two teams. I just enjoy the sport of baseball. I like the pace, the, you know, some people say it's too slow, but I like the, you know, when you sit back, you could increase the drama. Like, think about playoff baseball. How much fun was the Dodgers and the Blue Jays? Because it just builds and builds and builds. Every pitch could mean something. Regular season and that many games, maybe it doesn't. But just sitting back in the sun, two beautiful days, the roof was open.
2: Oh, nice.
1: I can do that all day long. So, yeah, it was fun. It was fun. I took your advice. Went by the distillery district. Yep. You told me to do that. That was fun. My girlfriend picked up a Expos hat.
2: Isn't that the best when you're in Toronto and you find a really nice Expo hat that you want to pick up?
1: Yes. There was one. It was like a hoodie, bright orange hoodie that was calling my name.
2: Literally.
1: Yes. Because they had the Campbell's Conference and Wales Conference hoodies, and the Campbell Conference, that orange from the 80s with Campbell across. $210 said no.
2: Yeah.
1: But my eyes said yes, and I did not get it. I did not get it, but I did like it. It was nice, but did not dive into that one.
2: You have good discipline on that. I would have stared at it.
1: Tried it on.
2: You know, and then eventually maybe like, nah, okay.
1: Yeah. Went in Rome.
2: Yeah.
1: Right?
2: Right? I always convince myself when I'm not in Montreal that it's okay to spend a little more. It's like you're on vacation, even if I'm working somewhere. But yeah, I could buy, yeah, that's a sweet sweatshirt, though. I know the one you're talking about. Mm-hmm. I remember those All-Star jerseys very well. And of course, you know, it's your name. But it'll be there maybe, you know, in a year from now, it'll still be there, and maybe a little bit less because nobody's bought it.
1: I don't know.
2: What if you went in and said, by the way, you know, Clarence Campbell was my great-grandfather?
1: They would say $250.
2: I would have thought maybe you get a 15% discount.
1: Yeah.
2: I don't know.
1: How do you prove that?
2: Well, how do you, you know, how, if they said that and you have the same last name, I'd be like, yeah, okay. I believe them. Especially if you're there with your girlfriend and she backs you up. I'm like, who am I going to argue with these two?
1: Yeah, but I think if you're the owner of the store, you don't want to give something away for...
2: He probably got that for $50.
1: Probably even less.
2: You know?
1: With the markup that you have today.
2: Yeah, plus, I mean, that's the store in the distillery district. Is that the one?
1: Yes.
2: Yeah, so I know I mentioned it to you, but I also forgot to mention that, yeah, they're a little pricey because they have some vintage stuff.
1: Yeah, the vintage stuff was fun. I saw some California Golden Seals.
2: Yeah. That's where I get all my stuff, the older stuff, yeah.
1: There's a beautiful black, yellow-red Vancouver Canucks jersey, Trevor Linden.
2: Okay.
1: Oh, that caught my eye as well. That was $300.
2: But that's the real jersey, though.
1: Yes,
2: right?
1: Yes.
2: And
1: yes.
2: It had his name on it?
1: Yes, yes.
2: Yeah.
1: Like the stitching, not the print on. Oh, I do. Before we get into the rapid fire,
2: yeah,
1: I have to tell you something. Remember last week I told you the story about the sketchy website?
2: Yeah, yeah.
1: It arrived.
2: Oh, yay.
1: Oh, it's good.
2: Is it?
1: Oh, yeah. I'll buy stuff from there again.
2: Okay. Yeah. I'm glad now.
1: Yeah. So I have my Stefan Eustachio Team Canada jersey.
2: I like it.
1: I was very happy about that.
2: Everything came as described?
1: Yes. Everything except I probably from when I ordered it to when I got it, I think I put on some weight.
2: Well, you were just in Toronto, and I know you had a couple of nice meals.
1: A couple brews at the game.
2: Yeah.
1: Yeah.
2: And now you're back home, so yeah.
1: Well, it's funny. I got it, and then I was like, well, since I've had Toronto, I haven't had a drink since. I'm like, maybe I'll just try and keep this streak going for a while.
2: I got to tell you, it is when people say to me, can you give up the drink? I can give up the drink, no problem. Mm. You know, oh, nice. But I just, they call it California sober.
1: Yeah.
2: So it's, you don't drink booze, but you can still partake in cannabis.
1: Ah, California sober.
2: That's what they call it.
1: Yeah, for me, it's just, it's the after sports baseball game or this. Sitting down at a park or just hanging with friends on a terrace or a balcony or that's where it would be tough every day, you know, just when you're just sitting there with your feet up.
2: Now, were you the type of guy that would go home and have a beer or a drink after, you know, let's say just a longer day?
1: No.
2: Yeah, I don't drink at home.
1: Sometimes maybe, but very rare.
2: Right now, the only thing I have in my house that I can offer somebody if they came in was a Guinness Zero.
1: Guinness Zero, nice.
2: Yeah. It actually does taste quite good.
1: I've heard good things about it.
2: Yeah. It's out of all the ones that I've tried, the Zero ones, that one is the most, like, closest to. And I know Guinness is an acquired taste. I do know that.
1: You ready to get into the rapid fire? Lots happening this weekend.
2: Let's do it.
1: Why don't we start with a little basketball? And I know for you, this happened on Friday.
2: Amen.
1: But this news like rolls in throughout the whole weekend, how it happened, how it went down. The biggest name in the NBA, if you still believe that, even though he's over 40 years old, goes from L.A. to the Philadelphia 76ers for LeBron James.
2: I did not see that coming, although a lot of people did when he started tweeting out, trust the process.
1: Yes.
2: And everybody started going, oh my God, he's going to Philly. He's going to Philly. And then he signed with Philly. I really like this because it wasn't a money grab, clearly. And he could have gone elsewhere. He probably could have stayed in LA if he really wanted to and made a little bit more money. But I think he wants to go out on top. And right now, it'll be interesting to, you know, to talk to Tom Padula tomorrow.
1: Mm-hmm.
2: Just to see.
1: See how the change. Oh, yeah. The 76ers got to be up front. They got Jaylen Brown now. They got that's a huge change with the players that they already had.
2: Well, that's it. I figured that they must have moved ahead of the Knicks repeating, because repeating in any league is tough enough as it is. I can't imagine them. I can't imagine Boston not being behind the 76ers now. And even OKC and the Spurs are, you know, did they do much?
1: Mm-hmm.
2: I mean, Oklahoma lost Lu Dort. I know he's not a main player, but he's a key defensive element to that team, and they let him go. And he's a Montrealer, of course. So I don't know what's going to happen in Montreal North. Does their allegiance change from OKC to Atlanta? I don't know.
1: Probably not. Here's Michael Wilbon.
3: How long of a process, pardon the pun, is this going to be for LeBron to gel with this new set of teammates and reach that championship potential?
4: I've been listening to my friends and colleagues, dear friends and colleagues, and you would think it's just add water, get a championship. I mean, this is fascinating news. It's wonderful news. I can't wait to see it all play out. But this does not happen overnight, and it's unlikely to happen in year one. Let's go back for a second to when LeBron James was at his absolute athletic height, 2010-2011 season. He's playing with Dwayne Wade. Nobody on this roster is Dwayne Wade. He's playing with Chris Bosh. Those guys played, all three of them, 76 games or more that season, and they did not win the championship. It took a year. Now, this roster is incredible. Again, we all want to watch it. We can't wait to opening night, which we can fast forward. Joel Embiid in his last 3 years, I won't take the order of games, but it's like 38, 19, and 39. If Joel Embiid is not out there for 50-plus games in all the playoffs, they're not winning anything. So they're going to need Joel Embiid. LeBron knows that. He knows how difficult. Winning a championship is hard. And we've seen, again, one of the great handful of greatest players of all time with great teammates. And, you know, it took a little time, and it's going to take some time in Philadelphia. They got the right people, the roster. They've got Nick Nurse, as I'm glad has been said, with the championship ring. But the notion that they're going to roll the ball out on the floor and the Sixers are going to be better than the Knicks and be better than Oklahoma City and be better than San Antonio is dumb. It's not paying attention to the reality and the history of professional basketball.
1: There you go, Mike Wilbon on SportsCenter at ESPN talking about the impact of LeBron James to the 76ers.
2: Well, he brings up a good point that they didn't win the first year. On Friday, we discussed the whole Embiid thing. He is the X factor in all this, because if Embiid can't play at least, I mean, Wilbon was nice.
1: Mm-hmm.
2: You know, like, I think he's got to play at least 60, 65 games to make a difference. You know, and to gel.
1: When was the last time we played 65 games?
2: Never. So,
1: thanks for the answer.
2: You know, like, this is the problem. But LeBron knew that going in. He looked at all the stats and he chose there. What I really enjoyed was watching all the other athletes react to this and trying to woo him as well.
1: Mm-hmm.
2: Even Caitlin Clark the other day was like, come on, sign with the Pacers. And then literally, in the middle of her press conference, they were like, yeah, he just signed with the 76ers. And she was like, I guess I got to him too late. But everybody, I think this is good for the league. I'm glad he didn't go to OKC. I'm glad he didn't go to Golden State.
1: Yeah, Golden State was one of the front runners, of course, Cavs and Heat, but he ended up going to the 76ers. We'll have a little bit more on that later on in the show. Last night on the mountain.
5: 35 seconds left. The Owls only need a first down, and then they can call game with one kneel down. Tice just needs about 4 yards. They go right back to him. He goes off the right side. He'll turn up. Touchdown, Montreal! Finish off with a bang, Travis Tice. And the Owls will improve to 6-1.
1: 14 points in the final 3 minutes for the Owls, who were trailing 18-17. Travis Tice with the touchdown to seal the deal as they pick up the win over the Ticats, 6-1 on the season. Tice, 156 yards on the ground, including that touchdown last night. Joe, I know you were watching it with your dad,
2: yeah,
1: and enjoying the Alouettes, or maybe frustrated a little with the Owls. The fans have been used to 300, 400 yards passing, not even 200 for Davis Alexander.
2: And an interception to end that streak.
1: Yeah, it was going to happen.
2: But this game, I got to tell you, Travis Tice in that first half looked unbelievable. The way he bounced off to the left, bounced off to the right. And what I really noticed, and you'll pick this up for sure, Sean, is, you know, he wasn't doing it with blazing speed.
1: Mm-hmm.
2: He was waiting for everything to come about in front of him. His O-line was fantastic in that first half. He just went, trusted the plays, waited to the lane to open up, and then he went through it. So he was running on all cylinders. It was fantastic. Offensive line was great in that first half. And then, yeah, did they make it interesting? Sure. But, you know, when you have Maltos Diaz kicking the way he is, as soon as you put him on the field, I'm like, yeah, it's good. You know, like, I'm that guy is money.
1: Yeah, he's been very consistent for the LOS.
6: The O-line's just blocking great. That's what it is. They're making holes, and I'm just doing my job.
7: We look at the game plan set for today. We saw you run the ball more, some more short yard throws from Davis. Why was that the right game plan?
6: I'm not sure. You know, I'm not a part of the coaching staff, but I trust everything they're doing, and I know their plan's going to work well for us.
7: What do you think fans, teams across the CFL are learning about Travis Tice's game?
6: I play like an Alouette, man. I'm trying to embody the Alouette way, and that's what I'm trying to do every week.
1: Travis Tice following the game as the Alouettes pull up the victory, a career-high 156-yard, 123 last week. So now the Owls' pass game was so dangerous. Now watch out for their run game.
2: Isn't that nice when it all comes together, when you have two options all the time? And I have to say, I know he's going to be in studio, but what a way to win over the fans in your first game is Devontae Dedmon, who amazing on the return. The first return of the game. What was that, 40 yards? He just broke through. We haven't seen anything like that this season for a while.
5: Leggio kicks it off to Devontae Dedmon. He bobbles it a little bit, but keeps it off the turf, and he gets hit at the 25, and he rolls off up to the 30, to the 35. There goes Devontae Dedmon. They can't bring him down. All the way to the 44, and the bench erupts in the debut of Devontae Dedmon.
1: Yeah, Dedmon, with his debut, he'll be joining us later on in the show, and the Alouettes improve to 6-1 and in full control of the East Division, both Toronto and Hamilton. Three wins on the season. Montreal with two wins over Hamilton already have the tie break on them, meaning if Hamilton is going to win the division, they have to finish with more wins. So it's almost like a 4-win advantage on the Tie Cats right now for the division. They have a 3-win advantage on the Argonauts.
2: I wish they were playing Edmonton this week.
1: Yeah, it's Edmonton is a little bit later on. It's in
2: 2 weeks.
1: 2 weeks, yeah. The 8th. They're coming to Montreal. That'll be a Thursday night game. Friday night or Thursday? I'm trying to figure out my dates now. That'll be a Friday night on the mountain. From one Montreal team to another, CF Montreal versus Inter Miami. The excitement, everybody got their tickets, but Lionel Messi went to the final, and that was a tough one for the fans who paid big bucks to see Messi, who was not in the building, but you did get to see Luis Suarez.
5: Suarez stands over the penalty spot, and we are ready to resume play here at Saputo Stadium after the penalty. Suarez getting ready with his right foot, standing just outside the 18. Reza on his line. Here comes Suarez, and he'll chip it right down the middle as he celebrates with thoughts for Bertirame.
1: Yeah, nice little penalty. The only goal of the game, 1-0 loss, and that was after a very serious injury. Bertirame and Morales go up for a header at the penalty spot. That's what the penalty was called for, the foul on Bertirame, who gets the header off. But then Morales, trying to head the ball away, heads the head of Bertirame, knocked out midair, fell on his head, was choking on the ground. Medical personnel running on the field. You could see Vera, the defender for the for CF Montreal, saying, let's go, we need people here. I've never seen this.
2: Both teams were right away signaling for somebody to come on.
1: I've never seen it. Usually they bring the stretcher or the cart. The ambulance came onto the field. Scary, scary moment at Saputo Stadium for anyone who witnessed it.
2: I couldn't even imagine being in the stadium because I just had it on television. Mm-hmm. And we were talking about this earlier before air. I'm amazed, you know, with all the headers that people take, especially like the free kicks. How this doesn't happen more often. Thankfully, it doesn't, because that was terrifying. Like, he was just lifeless for a little bit. And I was like, wow, this is, was it really quiet in the stadium?
1: Yeah, it got quiet fast.
2: Yeah, I bet. It was, and he's doing well, though.
1: He has, yeah, he's recovering, clearly in concussion protocol.
5: He was going to leave it for Owusu, but that was easy defended by Inter Miami. They have possession, middle of the field. Now here comes Suarez. One touch, right foot over to the right side. It's up in the air as Vera tries to head that. It goes towards the box. Bertarami, header for the belly spot.
8: And he's given a penalty away.
5: And Bertarami is hurt as the players are waving him in. He was going for the header. It goes wide, and he is down on the pitch. And they want emergency personnel quickly on the field. And this is a scary situation at Saputo Stadium.
9: You could hear how the crowd went from a big moment, chance for Inter Miami, a lot of Inter Miami and Suarez and Messi fans in the building, to almost dead silence because the realization of how serious the injury was.
2: Yeah, I mean, again, it just proves that, you know, now we know how good, you know, these services are, and that's why all these medical people are at these games. You know, heaven forbid that you need them. Ask Trent McCleary.
9: Yeah.
2: You know, this is why you have them. And the only thing I can say is, again, I didn't realize that he was out cold midair, you know, before he landed on the ground, but it was scary on television, and then they showed the replay of it in slow-mo, mm-hmm. and you're like, oh, wow, this guy is out. And but, yeah, everybody said that the medical team that took care of him, fantastic.
9: It was instant.
2: Yeah.
9: And it was instant.
2: They said that the treatment was great, and that's all you can hope for is that, you know, that's why they're there. They treated him as fast as they possibly could, properly, and now he is recovering. I don't think he's going to play anytime soon.
9: But Inter Miami, that's a team that didn't have DePaul, didn't have Messi, and still so dangerous. CF Montreal had plenty of chances early in that game. Early in that game, wide open chances for Rios, and they couldn't find a way to score, and that's the biggest issue right now for CF Montreal.
2: And they didn't do themselves any favors last week losing. I mean, I know it's the top team and then the top, you know, the second team. They had Nashville and then Inter. But they didn't do themselves any help by losing both.
9: It's Campbell versus Gallo. Joey Elias in for Mitch Gallo. Congratulations once again to the Gallos.
2: Yeah. Well
9: and
2: done.
9: Mateo, as the family is very happy and enjoying themselves at home. I hear Duffy's very happy, very protective of the new addition to the family.
2: Isn't it amazing how family pets will just know? They yeah. know instinctively, I got to watch out for this individual. I got to yeah. protect them.
9: The I'm not a dog guy. I have two cats. And when we brought RJ home, the first time he cried, cats were like, what is that? What is that? And they're not very aggressive cats at all. They were like, oh, okay, like, cool.
2: They're okay with the young
9: yeah,
2: one?
9: Yeah, yeah, yeah. Very, very chill.
2: Right on.
9: They're just like, oh, just another person here. Another person to feed me. That's what cats think.
2: Another person to watch me sleep.
9: We're going to get to our hot topic. We'll check into our hot topic from last Wednesday. Or was it last Tuesday?
2: Do
9: you remember our last bet from it?
2: Yeah, I lost.
9: You definitely lost.

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1: It's a little heavy on Laurentian south to board the Met from after Henry Bourassa. Met westbound just slows at Stinson. Eastbound side heavy through the DeCary Circle. Southbound DeCary busy to Jean Talon. Mercier Bridge one lane each way till August 3rd. It is backing up in LaSalle from just after Clément inbound from the up ramp. Desjardins Insurance isn't new to insurance, and that's reassuring. 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
13: All right, I have a last bet for you.
14: Okay.
13: You told me you're going to the Owls game on Sunday.
14: Yes.
13: And we'll be together on Monday.
14: Okay.
13: So you have to go all the way to the Owls game.
14: Yeah.
13: I'm going to give you over under 344.5 yards passing for Davis Alexander.
14: I'm going.
13: That is like a super high number.
14: Yeah, and I'm going to go over.
13: You're taking the over?
14: Yeah.
13: Okay.
14: Because I don't think Hamilton's defense is up for the task.
13: Okay.
14: I really don't.
13: Okay.
14: Unless the only reason he's not going to get it is if they really put up a huge number. And again, they can't because we know what happened the last few weeks.
13: Yeah, they've been giving up those leads.
14: Yeah, you take your foot off the gas.
13: So you're taking the over 344.5. You're taking the over on the...
14: Yes.
13: I didn't even look what the line is. I put it between 300 and 400 yards.
14: I'll take it.
13: Which is what he's been passing.
14: I like that. That's a really good one.
11: Point Campbell.

0: victorious. I accept the win. You were not even close with the over. The Hamilton defense was up for the task, but not against the run. Tice almost had as much rushing yards as Alexander had passing yards in the game yesterday.
1: I'll take the loss just because the Owls won. I'm good with that.
0: Okay. Well, I'll take the win. We'll have another last bet a little later on. Joe, I put you in charge of the hot topic today. What is today's hot topic?
1: So this is based on the whole LeBron thing.
0: Okay.
1: So we watched LeBron sign with the 76ers, and then I saw a thing online that stores in Philadelphia cannot keep anything in stock. They're just printing out LeBron, LeBron, James, James, James. This is my question, and it also ties in with the Blue Jays are now starting a series tonight in Washington.
0: Okay.
1: And they're dubbing that Canada-U.S. Friendship Day.
0: What?
1: Yeah, we'll get into that later. Is it possible that you could be a fan of a player on a team you don't like?
0: Can you be a fan of a player on a team you don't like? Okay.
1: So, you may not like the 76ers, but you're a huge LeBron fan.
0: Yeah.
1: Like, I had this conversation with a fellow comic who loves LeBron, but I said, are you going to go out and get all the 76ers gear now? And right away, he's like, what do you mean? Wait, I've already ordered it. Because it doesn't matter where LeBron goes, they're a fan. Yeah.
0: So, I have the exact situation for you. The exact situation. Growing up in hockey, who was my favorite team?
1: Vancouver.
0: Right. And my favorite player was?
1: Pavel.
0: Right. Very historic season in 1994 for the Vancouver Canucks, where they get all the way to the final and lose to?
1: The Rangers.
0: So, as a very influenced 15-year-old at the time, my hatred for the Rangers was at a very all-time high.
1: Yeah.
0: But I did have a very strong passion for Pavel Bure. And Pavel Bure being my favorite player to watch and helped me fall in love with the game of hockey. And Pavel Bure, of course, I know he held out and then went to Florida. But where did he go to after to finish his career? After a couple knee surgeries, time in Florida, where did he finish his career?
1: That's a good question. Was it the Rangers?
0: The New York Rangers.
1: Yeah.
0: Pavel Bure, in his final year and a half, in his final 50 games of the year, because he got hurt. And, you know, career ended at age 31. Went to the New York Rangers, the team I despised and the player that I loved. So, yes. Yes. Would I go out and get a Rangers Pavel Bure jersey? Yeah. Do you remember what number he wore with the Rangers? If I had a prize, I would give it away, but I...
1: 90-something?
0: Nope. 96 was with the Canucks after... Pat Quinn and
1: he didn't wear 10,
0: after Burke.
1: Did he?
0: No, he did not wear 10. He couldn't wear 10 in New York.
1: True. I don't know. Remember.
0: Yeah. Number 9.
1: Oh.
0: Pavel Bure wore number 9 with the New York Rangers.
1: I felt that way about Marshawn when he went to the Panthers. Like, I like Marshawn. I'm one of the
0: you're a Bruins guy.
1: Well, I like the guys that, you know, irritate people. I feel like those are my people, you know? But I just couldn't do anything Marchand in Panthers colors. I won't buy anything Panthers.
0: So the question is, can you like your favorite player on your
1: on hated? A team that you don't like?
0: Yeah. Here's another one. Here's another one. This is my fanship. Football. Who's my favorite team?
1: We got the Green Bay Packers.
0: Right. Growing up, who was my favorite player?
1: I believe it was Brett Favre.
0: Yes. And Brett Favre ended up where?
1: Minnesota.
0: Don't like the Vikings very much.
1: Nobody
0: now,
1: does.
0: Now, I'll tell you, if I were to rank the NFC North Division, like my most hated teams, right? It's 1, 2, 3, the other teams in the division. If you were to guess how I rank them, my most hated team is?
1: Chicago.
0: Second most.
1: Would it be Minnesota?
0: No, it'd be Detroit.
1: Still, eh?
0: Oh. Campbell puts a bad taste in my mouth.
1: I have an affinity for Detroit sports teams just because I still do have family there, but my first baseball game was in 76 at the old Tiger Stadium.
0: Okay.
1: Caught a whack of games at the old Joe Louis.
0: But yeah, so
1: and my
0: Detroit
1: first
0: too.
1: Football game was
0: I still hate them all like very high. That'll be a fun exercise. My top five most hated NFL teams would go Bears, Lions, Vikings. 4 and 5 would be interesting.
1: Yeah. I mean, the other reason I brought up the Blue Jays and the Nationals is because the Nationals, they're doing this Canada-U.S. Friendship Day. And what the Nats did is they created a hat for today.
0: Okay.
1: And it is a powder blue hat with a red background.
0: Expos powder blue?
1: Yes. Oh,
0: okay.
1: And it has the Nationals logo on the front.
0: Mm-hmm.
1: But because they're trying to make nice between the U.S. and Canada, they have the Expos logo on the right-hand side of the hat.
0: So there's an actual Expos logo, but not at the front.
1: Yes.
0: And it says Nationals. There's like a maple leaf on the front.
1: Yeah, it's really, I mean, we were talking about this. I love hats. And I think if they had reversed it, if the Expo logo was on the front and the Nationals was on the side, I'd think about it. But to wear a National hat, like, I don't know about you, but I never, when the Expos left Montreal, I didn't become a National fan. I was like, no, that's not my team anymore. You know, and I know people that did. They were like, well, it's the extension of the Montreal Expos, so I'm going to continue following them. I was like, no, I'm an orphan now.
0: You're just looking for something.
1: Yeah, so, and then a couple of years ago, I decided to choose the Mets because all good self-loathing comedians root for the Mets.
0: Yeah, I saw some highlights from the Mets. They don't know how to play defense.
1: They don't know what, although they did win yesterday against the Dodgers, but again, much like the Blue Jays, one game good, three games bad, one game good.
0: Here's I'll give you a little shot. That's the Expos hat that my girlfriend bought in Toronto.
1: It's a sweet hat.
0: Yeah, with the pinstripes.
1: Yeah.
0: It's a little old school look. It's got the Expos logo on the side and, of course, the ELB up front.
1: Yeah, and you're wearing the nice vintage Montreal jersey?
0: Yeah, I had the Expos jersey with the LA Dodgers cap, which some Blue Jays fans stared me down a little bit.
1: That's what Do you have a number on the back of the...
0: No.
1: No?
0: No. I wonder what... I think I would get Sean Barry, number 5.
1: See, I would get... I'd probably get Tim Wallach.
0: Tim Wallach?
1: Yeah.
0: Yeah.
1: Or, I mean, I have to, if it wasn't Tim Wallach, I would go Gary Carter for sure.
0: Boo Campbell, I know that's why I like Gallo better. Go Lions. Go Habs. Love the show. Cheers. Ed from Windsor. Well, if you're from Windsor, I guess you got to like the Lions.
1: Yeah.
0: But yeah. Sorry, Lions, but you should be, Ed, you should be happy. Lions aren't number 1 on my list.
1: Fair enough.
0: They're number 2 on my most hated list. Well, I'm just, now I have to figure out who 4 and 5 are.
1: I mean, Baltimore's my... I can't. I mean,
0: no,
1: as a Steeler fan, like I just look at Buffalo and I was like, especially when, you know, hanging out with Dave Trentadue all the time, I was like, what are you doing, Dave?
0: Yes, he loves his Ravens.
1: I know, and he's so small. I just wanted to step on him and be like, quiet, pipe down.
0: So,
1: and then, of course, it's Cleveland.
0: So I guess the question again, our hot topic is...
1: Yeah, can you be a fan of a player that has been traded or signed with a team that you absolutely dislike? It's hard.
0: And what's your story of your favorite player going to a team that you dislike? This happened to me twice with Brett Favre and Pavel Bure.
1: I would just go to Wayne Gretzky. Like, I thought he was going to be an Edmonton Oiler for life.
0: Yeah, but the Oilers, do they hate the Blues? Do they hate the Rangers? Do they hate the Kings?
1: I think they hate the Kings.
0: You know, like...
1: Especially after... The best... I think if you were to ask an Edmonton Oiler fan... It would go Calgary as rival number 1. Dallas, just because of all
0: those...
1: Like,
0: if you love Gretzky and then he played for the Flames, how would you feel? Like, that's kind of where I, you know... Like I told you, the Rangers one is interesting because the Rangers became my most hated because of 94.
1: Yeah. And then, of course, the only good thing that came out of that was an excellent 30 for 30 about Vancouver.
0: It is. 514-790-1690. It's Monday. Everything that happened this weekend, CF Montreal, LeBron James, Montreal Alouettes. You want to get into Marchenko? We will with Habs Lunch. 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
7: 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Who the hell is winning this thing?

0: 514-790-1690. It is Monday. It is time for a sound off. It's the middle of summer. You got a lot of things going on. You can talk about whatever you want. CF Montreal, Alouettes, LeBron James, Montreal Canadiens, or you can answer our hot topic of the day. Joey Elias in for Mitch Gallo.
1: Yeah. Can you be a fan of a player if they signed or got traded to your nemesis team?
0: Can you? I was still a fan of Pavel Bure, but I hated when he was on the
1: Rangers.
0: The Rangers. I was a fan of Brett Favre, but I did not want the Vikings to have any success whatsoever. Like, zero.
1: Yeah, that's how I feel about Marchand. I just want him to have a great season, and the Panthers can go elsewhere.
0: Mike and Rosemont said, I was a big Bobby Orr fan, but I hate the Bruins.
1: Fair enough.
0: Okay, well, you could be a fan of a player on a certain team and not care about the team, 100%.
1: But it's hard, though, like, isn't it?
0: How could I not love and appreciate Barry Sanders?
1: Right.
0: Right? Like, if you asked me about running backs back in the day that I appreciated watching, like Barry Sanders, without a doubt, still love that team sucked, though.
1: Yeah.
0: So that didn't make a difference. I was a big Dion Phaneuf fan, but the moment he went to Toronto, I instantly moved on. Hate the team, no longer support the player. Wow.
1: That's some, you know what? That's commitment.
0: Yeah.
1: I like that. That you're committed, and you just stuck to your guns. God, yeah, good for you.
0: Wade from Beaconsfield. For the hot topic, my answer is yes. Growing up, loving Roger Maris. Still loved him after he was traded to Kansas City. Still love Grissom after he was traded to Atlanta, even though I hated the Braves.
1: Yeah.
0: Still love Bichette.
1: On the Mets.
0: Yeah, Wade from Beaconsfield.
1: Well, he may not be a Met any much longer, by the way.
0: Yeah.
1: He's having a terrible year, and they're already talking about he has the like the team can just make him a free agent after this year.
0: Yeah,
1: I believe he's going to be a free agent.
0: Max says, you know, I have to change it because I was not a Florida Panther fan, but Pavel Bure joined the team. I started watching Florida Panthers until Bure got traded, but he goes, I'll change it. I will now say I'm a fan of the Canucks because I'm going to follow Brendan Gallagher on the team and cannot wait to see Gallagher wearing black Vancouver Canucks jersey.
1: Wow.
0: Let's go to the phone lines. We've got Keith on the line. What's

0: up, Keith?
1: Good morning.
0: Good morning. Welcome to Sound Off.
1: Thank you. First off, a point about the Alouettes. You know, I've been following them all season. Love the Owls. And I'm just thinking, I can't wait to see them put a complete game together.
0: They're leaving a little bit out there for fans wanting more for a team that's 6-1. It's crazy, Keith.
1: It's unbelievable. Like, they either jump out to big leads, and then, you know, they have to hang on in the end. Last night, you know, obviously, credit to Hamilton. They played a strong game, even after, I think, as McManus got, you know, kicked out of the game.
0: Yeah. Kicked is the operative word there.
1: Yeah. You know, credit to Hamilton. They played a solid game, but I'm just looking forward to the Owls playing a solid game four quarters, because what I've seen so far, the offense, when they're clicking, can be unstoppable. Defensively, you know, they play in spurts, but then last night they came up big when they had to. So, you know, that's the first point. Enjoying watching the Owls and just looking towards, you know, greater and bigger things as the season goes on.
0: Yeah, Devontae Dedmon will be joining us in about 45 minutes.
1: Cool. And for your hot topic, I have two players that come to mind. Growing up, huge hockey fan, and I guess I started watching when Guy Lafleur, with the hair flowing, would come down the right wing and score. And then to see him in a Quebec Nordique uniform, I didn't know what to think. You know, and here it is, your provincial rival. You know, it can't be anything but. I'm not cheering for the Nordiques, but I always loved Lafleur. So that was a tough one, you know, in terms of where does my allegiance go?
0: Yeah, that's a good one. I like that, because it was the hated Nordiques. It wasn't, it wasn't just, you know, the other team. No. There's a generation of fans, Keith, that don't understand the hatred between the Quebec Nordiques and the Montreal Canadiens. And I remember I was trying to explain it to my son, who's 14 years old, who doesn't understand that. And then I was like, all right, just Google Good Friday Massacre.
2: Yeah.
0: And then he's like, I didn't know hockey was like that.
1: Like, you talk about rivalries, like the Red Sox, the Yankees, but there was nothing like the Nordiques and the Habs.
0: Yeah.
1: So that was one. And then the other one, I'm a huge Patriot fan. So I think you might know where this is going.
0: Yes.
1: I didn't know what to think. I could see it coming because the team, like, they weren't supporting him.
0: Yeah.
1: You know, he was playing with a very weak receiving corps.
0: Well, here's the question. Do you own a Bucks Brady jersey?
1: Absolutely not.
0: Okay.
1: But when he went to the Bucks in that Super Bowl, I wasn't a Chiefs fan, you know, because if anything, I would be cheering for the Bucks, but it was so hard because it was Brady and he was playing in a different uniform, but that was my other one that I found very hard to reckon with. You know, how do I cheer for this guy playing in Tampa, who was a, you know, incredible quarterback, and often many say the GOAT. And but what he did when he was in New England, that, you know, he was never the highest paid quarterback because he wanted a great supporting cast. So I loved him for what he did, you know, to make sure we had a strong team. But, again, it was tough to see him go to Tampa. And, again, it was one of those, it was hard to reckon with. So those were my two, Lafleur and Tom Brady.
0: Those is right at the top of the list there, man. Those are some good ones, Keith. Thanks, Keith. Thanks for the call.
2: Lafleur, okay. Definitely. When he came back, you know, I was a younger man. And growing up, much like Keith, it was just all Lafleur all the time. Everybody, you know, when you played pickup hockey on the street, I'm Guy, I'm number 10.
0: Yeah.
2: And then again, like you said, the hatred. I remember fights outside the forum between Habs fans and Nordique fans. You know, there was a hated rivalry.
0: Like good old, like the real bouscalade that you want to see. So I like that because I think about it because I'm going to relate to everything with the Tom Brady. It's like, of course I didn't get a Tom Brady jersey. But when Pavel Bure went to Florida, I actually had a Florida jersey. I didn't get number 10 on it. I didn't have a number, but I was fine with it because I became a, you know, I was like, Eastern Conference, I'll be a Panthers fan and watch their games. So I didn't get that. I would never get a Ranger jersey, but I would have gotten a Pavel Bure Florida Panthers jersey. Right. Here's another. Huge player that I loved, and it made me an Atlanta Thrashers fan, was Ilya Kovalchuk.
2: Right.
0: I have a Thrashers Kovalchuk jersey. Ooh. Also have a Devils Kovalchuk jersey. I wanted a Kings Kovalchuk jersey. And if I ever were to get a Habs jersey, I would put Kovalchuk, even though it was for a short period of time.
2: Right.
0: I would just probably do that. So I kind of started a collection of Kovalchuk jerseys, and I followed the player. And now, am I a Devils fan? No. I got the Kovalchuk jersey because I'm a fan of the player. I have a Marian Gaborik jersey. Fan of the player, right. Not a fan of the Minnesota Wild. Okay. Eric Staal, my dad got me that jersey. He lived in Carolina. I always liked Eric Staal as a player. Not a really big Carolina Hurricanes fan, but I do have a Carolina jersey. So I do have different jerseys of players that I like.
2: Do I have? I have a Kevin Dineen Hartford Whaler jersey from back in the day.
0: Let's go. Let's
2: go. Does that start? Does that count as a Hurricane jersey?
0: Yeah, yeah. Right. We got Irish.
3: Good morning, boys. How you doing?
0: What's going on, Irish?
3: Good, good. Listen, first, Sean, I have to say I'm loving the pictures of Junior Rocket. Glad to see you have a happy family there, my man.
0: Yeah, we're having a lot of fun at home. He's growing so fast. It's unbelievable. And yeah, thanks, man.
3: He's adorable. He's adorable. So listen, what killed me, it was hockey. Like the other guy who was just saying, Guy Lafleur was my favorite player growing up. Then he left, but when he came back as a Ranger, I was like, oh, gee, how can you do this to me? Now, I wouldn't follow the team. I didn't buy no merch, but I would still keep up to date with his games and see how he did. You know what I mean? And then when he went to the Nordiques, I said, come on, Guy, you're trying to kill me here? Like, come on.
0: Slowly but surely. But it's like, yeah. What's your allegiance to your team, to the player that you love so much? That I love this question that you have, because there's different stories and different ways that people handle it.
2: Yeah.
3: You know what? And it's funny. You know what I mean? If your favorite player goes to a team that you don't mind, you'll follow it. Yeah. But if it's a team you really like, a Bruin team or something, oh boy, it's hard. It's hard. Like Knuckles. When Knuckles left Canadiens, they were, oh, geez, Knuckles, what are you trying to do to me?
0: Yeah.
3: Rangers and Boston. But all in all, everything is great. Waiting for the Habs. So let's go. I'm itching.
2: Yeah.
3: And,
2: that's allergies, oh, Irish.
3: What a game.
0: Yeah.
3: Hey, and Sean, you do a great job commentating that game.
0: Thanks, man. Appreciate that. Good to hear from you, Irish.
3: Have a good day, boys.
0: Cheers. I think about another player, like in the world of baseball, that probably really rubbed people the wrong way. Is boss? Like you think about rivalry teams and players moving.
2: Oh, you bringing up Johnny Damon?
0: Johnny Damon with the Red Sox.
2: Yeah, yeah.
0: Right. He kind of personified everything that were the Red Sox at that time.
2: The misfits, then, the long hair.
0: And then he went to the Yankees for the dollars and, you know, change who he is. And
2: Mattingly, shave those sideburns.
0: Pretty much. Let's check in with Jimmy Laval. What's up, Jimmy?
4: Boys, how are you?
0: Good yourself, man. I hope you're enjoying your summer.
4: Yeah, it's okay. Not so bad, Sean.
0: How are the doggos?
4: They're good. They're great.
0: Yeah.
4: But my two things I just want to say. Joey, you're going to love this one, okay? Because I grew up playing with two players. I played in the NHL, okay? Well, there's more, but two that ended up with the Boston Bruins. It was Ray Bourque and Marco Baron.
2: Yeah.
4: So, and I hated the Bruins. I'm not going to lie to you, you know? And when we used to go down to the Garden to watch the game, I went down with three guys that were Bruin fans, all right? You never saw me so quiet, though.
0: I don't think you're a guy that's quiet, Jimmy.
4: No, but you had to be, Sean. And one day I was sitting beside a middle linebacker for a Boston College, and I was the nicest guy you want to meet. But I was bothering about the flags on the thing. We had to extend the form at the time. There's no more room for flags. He goes, okay, boys, get them. You know, like just that. But great guys, like a great town to go to. And, Sean, I just want to tell you, you're going to love this, not love it. But the Alouettes, I've watched every game so far this year.
0: Yep.
4: And this is going to sound bad because it could happen to a lot of teams. They're one hamstring away from having trouble.
0: It's funny. My buddy is a season ticket holder. He texted me yesterday. He's like, what's up with Davis? One, Hamilton's defense played very well. And and cut down the passing game. So he had to check down everything. The Owls offense didn't do what they wanted, but they adjusted and went to the run game, and it worked, and they won the game. They were the better team. It was weird that they were losing at one point, but they were the better team. They gave up that special teams. And he goes to me, he goes, man, but he's limping. I go, he's been limping all year. Don't worry about it.
4: Yeah.
0: It seems to be the norm now, and he gets it. But I understand what you mean. They're one hamstring away. But he doesn't play with that fear. He's not running the way he used to run, but he doesn't need to right now. But yeah, I know what you're saying. I know what you're saying. I think
4: you mentioned Johnny Damon. You know what the funniest part was? I didn't know this, but when he would go in the dressing room and the Red Sox, they were like an open, like anything goes. But he always walked around naked.
0: I did not know
4: that. He's going to the Yankees where there's like, I don't know, but it's like, I think he had to, didn't he have to shave too or something?
2: Yeah,
4: or?
2: He cut his hair.
4: Cut his hair. That was it. So could you just imagine him walking around naked? Like he was like a free spirit, you know. Anyway, all right, guys, have a good week.
2: You too. Enjoy.
0: There go Jimmy in Laval. Sound off. Great sound off today. Even checking in on the talk back.
5: Morning, gentlemen. Sean from London here. Not sure how accurate this is. My sources in Milwaukee are fairly decent, but I heard Matt LaFleur's favorite way to close the fridge doors with his hip. Take that for what it's worth, but not sure if you've heard that, Cam or not, I can clarify. Anyway, go Lions. Bye, boys.
0: Sean in London, big Lions fan. Doesn't like it when I talk about the Packers. you could send in a talk back to our hot topic of the day.
2: Yeah, can you be a fan of a player that has been moved to a team you just don't like? I was thinking about, you know, Gary Carter, too, when he got traded to the Mets. That was hard.
0: Yeah.
2: And then I became a Mets fan eventually.
0: Mike says, mine was LaFleur when he was with the Nordiques, hated the team, but Guy was my childhood idol. Couldn't cheer for the team, but was happy for him. And a couple of other text messages. We'll get to some answers. When your favorite player is on your home team, I believe there is a stronger connection to that player than when he leaves, when it's impossible to still like that player, but I believe the connection to that player will not quite be as strong. So if you're like a Habs fan and a Habs player moves on, it's a little different. But if it's not, like say, Bure moving, I'm not in Vancouver, right? Bure, maybe it's a little bit different. Somebody asked, did I go to the AEW show last night? I did not. I wanted to. We had Speedball Mike Bailey. He was on. I was doing the Owls game, but I heard it was a phenomenal show, so I apologize I did not go. And somebody asked a question early on, what would have been Joey's victory chant sound clip if he won last bet? Well, he's got to win one for you to find out.
2: Yeah, I got to win. I got to have a chance. That's all I need.
0: Yeah, and we'll have another one later on.
2: You can pretty much guarantee it's going to be a tragically hip thing. That's all you need to know.
0: He's down by a century right now.
2: Way more. Nice reference, though.
0: I know my hip. I drove through Kingston.
2: Yeah, and I got you the book.
0: Yes. It's 11 o'clock. Hockey Heaven at 11. Anthony DeMarco is going to join us, and we'll get into the hockey talk as July winds down next.
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8: We have an incident on the 13 North at the 440 affecting traffic on both sides of the Autoroute in Laval. Met West slows at the Laurentian Autoroute into DeCary. Eastbound side busy through the DeCary Circle. Heavy out to the South Shore at LaFontaine Tunnel down to one lane at all times. It backs up from Sherbrooke at the Mercier. One lane each way till August 3rd. It slows from Clermont. 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I'm Debbie Marcellos from the CJAD 800 Traffic Center.
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0: He'd prefer talking choke slams and pile drivers, but he'll stick to slap shots and saves. Anthony DeMarco.
1: Welcome back, Campbell versus Gallo. Joey Elias in for Mitch Gallo. I'm Sean Campbell. Hockey Heaven at 11 stays live through the summer on Mondays with Anthony DeMarco from the Daily Faceoff. And still news out there, and news, and rumors, social media, a whole buzz because Kirill Marchenko's agent put something on social media. So they thought it was all about him and him coming to Montreal. How you doing, Anthony?
2: Not too bad, and a big shout-out to Mitch Gallo. Congratulations to him.
1: Yeah, Mitch Gallo and the family, of course. We announced it earlier today. Little baby Mateo out there. So he's sitting back at home listening to you break down these Kirill Marchenko rumors.
2: Yeah, I'm sure that's at the top of Mitch's priority to listen to me on Hockey Heaven at 11.
1: It might be. It might be. But it's weird because we know around free agency, the trade and this. This weekend, I'm like, why is my social media feed just getting swirled by these Marchenko rumors again?
2: You know what? This summer feels a little different in the sense of, listen, like we're in the dog days of summer 1,000%, but it feels a little bit different in the way of like the NHL keeps popping up here and there. And look, it's the Columbus Blue Jackets. Every half-decent player seems to want out of Columbus at some point or another. Marchenko, I believe, has been linked to the Montreal Canadiens in the past. Obviously, him playing on the second line alongside his countryman, Ivan Demidov, would make a ton of sense. But, I mean, I do think sometimes this time of year things get blown a little out of proportion just because us hockey nuts are starved for hockey content in any which way possible.
3: Let me ask you this, Anthony. Between Marchenko or Fantilli, who gets moved first?
2: Oh, I think it's Marchenko. I think Adam Fantilli, and I forget where the report came out of, maybe it was Aaron Port's line, but it feels like that one is almost at the finish line, 5 years at $13 million. Like, that's their franchise player. Aside from Zach Werenski, but Werenski drafted 11 years ago. Fantilli drafted, I believe that was the Bedard year, so 3 years ago. Like, I think Fantilli is their guy. Marchenko, if I'm not mistaken, is already 26 years old or so. I don't think he's, like, not to say he's old by any stretch, but not a spring chicken by any means as well. Just entering his prime, but I think the runway is a lot longer at this point for Adam Fantilli, and I think he is their franchise player, their franchise cornerstone, and as we know, in a league starved for centermen, he is a center. So I think he's their guy, especially with a lot of the, I guess, negativity, if you will, surrounding Caden Lidstrom, a first-round pick from, I believe, 2024.
1: Yeah, I was listening to the morning show. Connor McKenna and Pete Vriones were chatting about kind of the mess that Columbus is in, right? They're kind of in that limbo where they're going through a rebuild but having to get rid of things, and they want to stay afloat. They want to be in the playoff mix, but they just keep losing players. Players don't want to be there. It seems to be a Canadian team south of the border. Like, what's going on with Columbus right now?
2: I forget who said this, but what sports pundit, but they were marked as the most irrelevant sports franchise in North America out of the Big Four. And that's just kind of what it is, unfortunately, because even when Columbus has been good in the past, it still hasn't changed the fact that a lot of their players want out. Like, the first year that they win a playoff round, you see Panarin and Bobrovsky leave. You have that mess surrounding Zach Werenski, and now you have Kirill Marchenko. And it's just like, I'm not quite sure what you have to do to right this ship. It seemed like the only time they were relevant is when John Tortorella was the face of that franchise. And since he's left, they've kind of slipped back into irrelevancy. And I mean, if you're counting on John Tortorella to be relevant in 2026, you have a boatload of other problems. But I mean, I think that's the reason why they brought in Don Waddell there to succeed Jarmo Kekäläinen and John Davidson, both of whom are now in Buffalo. I think Waddell is one of the more respected executives in the NHL, and he came in to kind of weather that storm. And then you also have Rick Nash in there, who's the director of player personnel, and I think that in a lot of ways is being groomed to be the next general manager because he is so popular in that city and one of the few guys who has kind of been Mr. Columbus. So, I mean, even if you look at their front office at times, it has seemed to be a rotating cast, even though a former player as well, Chris Clark, is an assistant GM. So I think it's just about trying to build some consistency, build an identity as an organization, and at the very least, at least you have a good, respected front office that are led by Don Waddell trying to weather this storm.
3: And it's not a bad city to visit. I mean, I've been, you know, I don't know what it's like living in Columbus, but I can imagine that it's okay.
2: Yeah, I mean, I don't think it necessarily has to do anything with the city, Joey. I think it's like there's just no real history to that organization. And, you know, here I remember the Minnesota Wild and Columbus, I believe, were the last two expansion teams before the arrival of the Knights and eventually the Seattle Kraken. And if you remember, like, the Minnesota Wild were in a similar spot in the 2000s. They really didn't have much going on. I believe they went to this conference final in 2003 against the Anaheim Ducks and were swept in that fashion. But besides that, we didn't talk about Minnesota at all, but it took Parise and Ryan Suter going to Columbus, to Minnesota, to hometown guys, to really put that team on the map. And then Bill Guerin comes in, one of the most aggressive general managers in the NHL, and he starts to make Minnesota a destination and making them good. And I just think that you haven't seen Columbus do that. The only big name free agent I could really remember them signing was Nathan Horton. And he played, what, 8 games before having to eventually retire? And in an era right now with so much player empowerment, so many guys aren't even making it to free agency. So I think something needs to be done with Columbus where they need to be put on the map. And listen, you don't get credit for just trying hard, but like I think the Flyers doing that offer sheet with Leo Carlson was in a way maybe an optics play by GM Danny Briere to put the Flyers back on the map, who have kind of slid into irrelevancy the last decade or so. So that's what I think Columbus needs. They just need to kind of announce themselves as a contender that they're willing to pay and show that other players that they are a destination around the league.
1: All right, so if Marchenko were to move, it does seem that the price tag would be very high if Montreal still wants to acquire this player.
2: Yeah, I would imagine so, yeah, for sure.
1: What would it take out of Montreal?
2: You know, you always jump to Reinbacher and Hage. Like, if I'm Don Waddell, I'm asking for Michael Hage. You don't know what this future is surrounding Calum Lindstrom. Sorry for butchering the first name, but he's had some back problems, a fourth overall pick, I believe, from 2 years ago, and you don't have much center depth beyond that. You lose your captain, Boone Jenner, albeit in his mid-30s at this point, but I think Hage is a guy that you would be asking for if you're the Columbus Blue Jackets, and then if not, maybe you go to David Reinbacher. You know, they have a lot of left shooters on that back end in Columbus. Ivan Provorov, Denton Matejchuk, obviously Zach Werenski, but I think those are the two guys. Reinbacher would slide in nicely beside one of those three guys, and I think though Reinbacher along with Michael Hage have to be the ask or the starting point at least if you're Don Waddell.
3: That's a big ask, though. I don't know if I would give up Hage, but that's just me. Keeping with the Canadians, Arbor Jacki, is he going to sign a contract with the Montreal Canadiens? I've heard it; they're closer than before. Have you heard anything about this in any terms?
2: The only thing I've heard about Arbor Jacki is that I've been told I look like him. But in all seriousness, no, I haven't heard much in terms of what the contract could look like, but let's be honest, guys. He was the seventh defenseman for the majority of last season behind Jaden Schrubel. Like, he can't be asking for that much. And I like Arbor Jacki as much as the next guy, but I really don't think that he's in a position of much strength here in negotiations. So, I mean, I just think it's maybe a waiting game, maybe like some trade protection is a part of this. Depending on the contract, once he's out of his RFA years, you could add trade protection to deals. So, I mean, I'm a little surprised that it's dragged on this long just because I don't see much like leverage from the players' point. But at the same time, NHL executives love big physical defensemen, even if they have limitations with the puck. So from that standpoint, maybe Arbor Jacki does have more of a case than we think.
1: Well, it's interesting. Our hot topic of the day, and I haven't even brought this up Joey, is some of your favorite players moving on to different teams, if you could follow that player. And then I was going through some of the jerseys I own because I like certain players. Well, I'm a big Patrick Kane fan, and now I get to bring back the Chicago Blackhawks jersey that I have, as he over last week re-signed with the Hawks, a two-year deal, $16 million. It's going to be his 20th and 21st year with the club. He gets to play with Connor Bedard. What do you think about Patrick Kane going back, quote-unquote, home?
2: It's pretty cool, honestly, and it kind of has like a Mario Lemieux, Sidney Crosby vibe, doesn't it, with Pittsburgh in 05-06. And we know that they need all the help they can get in Chicago. That is for dang sure. Listen, do I think it's going to push them over the top? Not at all. Do I think maybe it's a bit of an overpay? Probably at $8 million per for 2 years, but with the rising cap, who really gives a you-know-what? But I maybe a bit of an optics play. You know, the Blackhawks have been trying to do everything and anything to upgrade themselves this summer, so much so by making Bowen Byram the highest-paid defenseman in the NHL. But I just think that rebuild has kind of stagnated a little bit in Chicago. You kind of feel the pressure from Anaheim and San Jose maybe surpassing them in their respective rebuilds, although Anaheim's in a bit of a mess themselves after that Leo Carlson bombshell. But listen, I don't think it's going to move the needle all that much from an on-ice perspective. But, I mean, you have the cap space to do it. He's a hometown hero there, for lack of better words. Probably was the most he was probably the second most important player of that dynasty behind Duncan Keith. So, I mean, it makes sense for me. And, hey, it'll be fun at the very least.
3: And now there's also rumors that the Blackhawks are going to sign Taves to a one-day contract so he can retire as a Blackhawk.
2: That would be cool. I mean, that would be cool if they did that. Look, Jonathan Toews obviously missed, two seasons with long COVID following the pandemic. He comes back with Winnipeg, which I think was a bit of a cool story. He's from there, and you want to talk about a team that has trouble keeping their own players. I mean, that's probably the least desirable market in the NHL. So I think he kind of did them a service there, but obviously was a shell of his former self, easy enough for me to say. And I just think it would be cool for them to kind of close that book in a positive way, because it kind of felt messy how that whole era kind of fell apart in the early 2020s.
1: All right, so it's the middle of summer. Hockey news, like I said, we kind of went through it all. What's on your mind when it comes to hockey? Like, what have you been looking at here on the Daily Faceoff?
2: Well, I've been doing mailbags, and it's always interesting to see the fans kind of drum up like these fantasy scenarios, and that's fun, right? That's a fun way to get you through the dog days of summer. But I mean, I think because we saw that major offer sheet from the Flyers to Leo Carlson, look, we've had others. Like, we had the one that flew under the radar of the Devils to Barrett Hayton. We had the two of St. Louis with Holloway and Broberg from a few summers ago. But I always think that now, where I don't think it's going to happen anymore with that mega of an offer sheet we saw to Leo Carlson, but with players not making it to free agency anymore and teams having so much more cap space, the cap rising by like $8, $9 million per summer, are we going to see more teams, maybe like a Columbus, take those major swings to get good players but also try and get themselves out of mediocrity and put themselves on the map? So that's kind of like the question that I've been thinking about.
1: All right, I know you're a big wrestling guy. Wrestling weekend in Montreal with AEW in. I know you're more of a WWE guy. Did you happen to take that one in?
2: I did not watch it, but my cousin was front row behind the announce desk. I believe he was on TV a few times. So that was pretty cool for him. He got free tickets, if I'm not mistaken.
1: All right. I know some former WWE guys were there, and Christian and Adam Copeland, Edge, as they were there. They got a round big applause, so it seemed like it was a good time last night at the Bell Center.
2: And you know what, Sean? I checked out tickets for Monday Night Raw in Ottawa.
1: Yes.
2: Wow, TKO is greedy.
1: Yeah,
2: wow.
1: Well, they keep selling it, so it's a supply and demand. But yes, it's a new era when it comes to tickets and live events now. That is for sure, my friend. Anthony, always a pleasure. We'll talk again next week.
2: Talk to you later, man. Take it easy, Joey. That rocks and bounce in the mosh pit.
1: Our hot topic today, a lot of people answering at 11690. It's funny, I forgot about Patrick Kane. I have a Patrick Kane jersey that I get to use again.
3: There you go. 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
1: You can answer at 11690. We'll check in our answers. And 10 minutes away from Devontae Dedman from the Alouettes joining the show.
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5: They have a lot of volume on the westbound Trans-Canada between the 13 and Halpern. Northbound to Cary slows at Jean Talon. Met West busy between the Laurentian Auto Route and Stinson. Laurentian South to board the Met from Côte-Vertu. Mercier Bridge backing up from Clermont heading to the South Shore. Inbound slows on the up-ramps. 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

0: again, we've had this conversation. I know that you're that generation that everything hip and loves everything. And we're in the same generation. Many of my friends, this is the band of their youth. And today, I just never got it. I never, ever got it. I love my Canadian music. This style of music I like them, but I don't have that overbearing saturation obsession with the hip that many of my friends do. Man, like Joey.
1: Yeah. I shared it with RJ. I got him a little book.
0: Yes, you did. Thank you very much. It's okay to share it. And again, I like them. And when I say this, people are like, why do you hate them? I don't hate them. I just never got the overwhelming level that you know many people have.
1: Yeah, as do I. I mean, I just got into them because they were so Canadian. And, you know, when I started traveling and all of a sudden, you realize,
0: wait a minute,
1: I'm in this little town that they were talking about in this song. I'm going to go venture out and see the things that they talk about.
0: Yeah, well, it was like the conversation a couple weeks ago about Bob Cajun. I was like, oh, wait, I have been there. Our hot topic today.
1: Can you be a fan of a player that is on a team that you just don't like?
0: Yeah. A lot of people answering it today at 11690. And this goes back to your Nationals Expos hybrid hat.
1: Yeah.
0: Michelle says, I would never buy a hybrid Nationals Expos lid, but I don't mind tonight's Canada-US friendship concept. It's our fault that we lost the Expos, and I think most of us like America is not just their president, their present leader. Are we upset when people from Maine and Vermont say that they miss us? No, the Nats probably won't make more money from this than they spent, Michelle. Okay. I'm a Bruins fan. I would have cheered for Bobby Orr if he had gone to the Habs. This is because Ken Dryden and Guy Lafleur ruined my childhood. Cornwall. My favorite player, Chris Nyland. And when he got traded to the Bruins, which was my worst name, I still was a big fan of Chris, but not the team, Gary.
1: I get that. I mean, I'm going to definitely cheer for Brendan Gallagher this year, but I don't know if I'm going to be a Canuck fan.
0: Yeah. Packers fan of Favre was dead to me the second he put on the purple patty in Ottawa. Favre wasn't dead to me, but I did not cheer for the Vikings. Look, Aaron Rodgers.
1: Yep.
0: I'm a big Aaron Rodgers fan. What's dead to me? I don't really care for the Steelers. Steelers are a team that I have a soft spot for in the AFC.
1: Because of the history?
0: Because of the history. There's I like, you know, Mike Tomlin. I kind of McCarthy. I like McCarthy too. So we'll see how this goes.
1: Yeah,
0: but
1: I'm interested.
0: But I'm not going to live and die by Aaron Rodgers' wins and losses here.
1: I got to do that
0: with
1: again.
0: With the Steelers.
1: Yeah, one more year.
0: Yeah. I was kind of happy he came back. I was like, ah.
1: I don't mind it. I dislike the fact that he held them hostage for so many months.
0: It's just what he does.
1: Yeah. But now he seems to be at a different level. Like, he's just found happiness, right? Like, He got together with his estranged family. He's married now. He seems to be off the ayahuasca.
0: It's Mark. Luis Figo from Barcelona to Real Madrid. Another one. As much as I love certain players, I'll only wear jerseys of the teams I support. Go Habs, go. Go Packers.
1: I would assume soccer fans really have a hard time with.
0: Yeah.
1: Especially if it's in the same league.
0: Yeah. So that's some of the answers coming in at 11690. We'll get back to the Alouettes story coming up next. Devontae Dedman joins the show.
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0: No Gallo today. He's at home with his brand new baby. Congratulations to Mitch Gallo and the family, with Mateo being born last week. Sean Campbell alongside Joey Elias. Joey, you were watching the game last night. I was in the building last night at Percival Molson Stadium as the Alouettes were able to get the big win against the Ticats, taking control of the East Division. And we'll talk a little Alouettes right now.
11: Leggio kicks it off to Devontae Dedman. He bobbles it a little bit, but keeps it off the turf, and he gets hit at the 25, and he rolls off up to the 30, to the 35. There goes Devontae Dedman. They can't bring him down all the way to the 44, and the bench erupts in the debut of Devontae Dedman.
0: It took six games, or I guess seven games, for Devontae Dedman to make his Alouettes debut. It looked very good last night. It's always a pleasure to welcome in one of the Owls players the day after they make those debuts here on TSN 690. Devontae Dedman, how you doing? Welcome to the show.
12: I'm good. Thank you guys for having me.
0: Thanks for jumping on. How good did that feel on that first return, making a couple Ticats miss?
12: It felt great. Before the game, I just told the guys, I was like, man, no preseason. I'm a little nervous. And you could tell by the first one, a little bobble, I was like, oh, goodness. Let me just get it and get it as fast as I can to the edge. And it worked out for the best and just tried to play my game.
0: So like, how did this all turn about? Off-season, you sign with the Owls. Owls fans get excited. Experienced returner coming in, someone that could, such a game-breaker, such a long history in the CFL. And then, like you said, no preseason, and then you had to wait six games. I mean, you must be a very patient football player.
12: Yeah, the guys helped me get through that. Coach B, Coach Moss, they told me when the injury happened, they were like, we want you in the building. We want you to be around the guys. I got adjusted to this culture over here, and I loved it. My teammates helped me get through this process. Without them, it was tough. It was so tough because you're seeing games, and you're like, oh, I would have hit it this way, or I would have done this, and it's like, that doesn't matter. You know what I'm saying? It's the guy that's up now, and you just got to take those games and just remember how the guys are running and how teams are playing against you and just go about it that way.
0: You know, making your way to the CFL and having the experience you did with Ottawa and the Red Blacks, the amount of kicks that you returned to the house, and coming into this game, what was that adjustment like for you? I mean, it's been almost 7 years in the league?
12: Yeah, it was. I told the guys, it was like the thing I wanted to do most was run out of that bird cage, man. Like, obviously, I've been on the opposite sideline for so long. That's one of the things I'm like, man, like, I see how they go through and shake all the fans' hands and, like, that kind of stuff, it matters to me. Like, I was huge in the community in Ottawa, and I want to do the same here in Montreal. Like, the fans, they help me get through the games. When I'm a returner and I catch a ball and I hear the crowd erupting, like, I just feed on that. So one good return, and it keeps getting louder and louder and louder. That's what I live for.
1: Well, Devontae, you were talking about your teammates helping you through a tough time. Explain the cohesiveness of this team.
12: Yeah, I've never experienced anything like this. And like Coach Ma says, when it's time to give her, you're going to give her. And he doesn't lie about that. I tell you, like, we work hard together, but then when it's time to rest, we're still together playing games, pickleball, ping pong, like cornhole, like those kind of games are like, it just brings the guys together. And it's like, we're playing those along with the coaches. So you get to know everybody on the team. And it's like, you could be best friends with an O-lineman, you could be best friends with a D-lineman. It doesn't matter. It's like, at the end of the day, you guys are competing with each other for a common goal. And it's like, I've never experienced it before.
0: Is Moss still the best pickleball player?
12: Oh, yeah. I remember the first day me and Dustin Crum were sitting there, like, trying to learn how to play. And he just looks at us and he goes, oh, yeah, you're not competition. I was like, dang, it's like that off rip? Okay. So now any like off day, the guys catch me in there. I'm in a deep sweat trying to learn how to play pickleball.
0: All right. Take me to the mind of a returner in the CFL. Because it's different than south of the border. You know, being a three-down game, special teams is incredibly important. Field position is incredibly important. Even if you're not going to take it to the house, getting an extra 10 yards makes a difference on a field like this. It's a little bit wider. So when you get to the CFL and you start breaking the returns that you did, and now you're with the Alouettes, what's a little bit different in the CFL game as a returner?
12: When I first got up here, the mindset was first down to touchdown. And it didn't really make sense to me. And then, like, now that I've been more seasoned and I'm a vet in it, it's like, when those punts are shanked, if you notice in games, I'm full speed ahead. I don't care because I know I get the 5-yard halo. So I'm full speed ahead trying to catch the ball just because it's like that's one less first down the offense has to get, better field position. And they trust me to do that. And, like, Davis, he's a great quarterback. We have a great offense. So it's like, if I can do anything to help those guys out, they know I got their back, they got mine. So I just try to do my job, man. Over the years, it's just been, it's like the game slows down for me. I told Travis Tice during camp, he was like, what are you thinking? What are you thinking back there? And I'm like, bro, honestly, I'm at peace. It's the only time, like, in my life I can really say, like, I'm really, like, at peace, chilling. Like, there's nothing on my mind. It's just, like, catch this ball and do your job. And that's what Coach B puts me in a great position to do. He's just like, I trust you. You've been in this league. And, like, we have mutual respect for each other from the years playing against each other. So, like, when we get in meetings, it's like we picking each other's brain. It's not just him teaching me. I'm helping him along the way as well.
0: All right. So when you're in these special teams meetings and there's you go wide side, you're setting up plays, you're setting up your blocks, you're open with Coach Byron Archambault, Coach B, as you say, special teams coordinator, and you're saying, hey, why don't we try this? Like, it's really a give and take?
12: Yeah, like in the game, like we had different things where I was like, they're shooting aggressively, like, let me do something differently. And he was like, I was on the same page as you. Because, like, that's what I'm saying. We've talked about different things. Like, we had a sit-down last week just watching every return around the league, just where guys have, because of the new Rouge rule, like, I wanted to pick his brain on that because I'm like, what would you have done in this situation? So, it's like, we're speaking the same language, and that goes a long way when we're out there because, like, we have the iPad on the sideline, and I could see, like, some guy's free. I could tell him what number it was, and he'd be like, okay, and then we go about it a different way. So it's just, it's like a give and take, but it's also like a balance because he's just a great coach, man. And, like, I appreciate him. And I told him when they signed me, I was like, this opportunity is something that I'm going to cherish for the rest of my life because you guys believed in me when someone quit on me. You know what I'm saying?
0: Chatting with Devontae Dedmon, the newest returner for the Alouettes, had to wait through injury to make his debut and made his mark yesterday. I have to ask, I know you guys won the game and you're up to 6-1. As a returner sitting on the sidelines watching the returner for the other team on the Ticats, Isaiah Wooden, who is incredibly talented, and he takes it to the house, what goes through your mind?
12: Next play. My special teams units, they know what they need to do, and like we know in that situation we missed two tackles, but we got to, like we said before, it's a lesson. You know what I'm saying? Like we learn from it and move forward. My mindset was next play, if I get the return, I'm just gonna do my job. Like I was telling him after the game, I was like, you got one, but at the end of the day, we got the win. You know what I mean? Like, there's been games where I've gotten returns and haven't won games. So it's like, at the end of the day, it takes all three phases, and we showed that last night with resilience.
0: All right, so I know you're in the return game. I've seen you play many times with the Ottawa Red Blacks. You do get to be part of the offense. I know it was your return from injury yesterday. Are there plays? Will we see number 7 sometimes line up with the offense in the coming weeks?
12: I got to control what I can control at the moment, and we just stack days. We talk about it all week. I was with the special teams unit. I'm with the offense all the time. I do scout team reps and stuff like that. And at the end of the day, control what I can control and make the main thing the main thing. Like yesterday it showed, like, when we're on as a special teams unit, we're on. So I just want to keep stacking days and go about it that way. If it happens, it happens. If it doesn't, it doesn't.
0: But if you had a choice, you would, of course, like to have a player too, right?
12: Oh, yeah. I would love to show my skill set.
0: Okay.
12: With playing that. Yeah, like Ottawa, I played wide out. I played running back. They put me everywhere. So, like, I just, I don't know, get the ball early and get moving. But, like I said, I'm happy. Like, this is almost the most amount of wins I've had in the season in my career. So I'm enjoying this moment day by day and appreciative of the opportunity.
1: It just sounds like you're in a very good place personally. You know, yeah. Does that help that you're on a franchise?

0: more years behind me than in front of me, and I got to enjoy these guys. Like, this is the locker room is great over here, man. I can't emphasize that enough. Like, these guys are, like I said last night after the game, I was like, man, we're family. Like, after playing in the game with them, now it's official for me. Like, we gave blood, sweat, and tears on that field together. We're family.
1: You mentioned the veteran, Mario Alford, who, of course, knows the CFL. You're a veteran in the CFL. Do you have a, like, and I know I'm not going to let you say yourself. And if you want to go outside the CFL, you can. But do you have a favorite returner that you enjoy watching that plays the game? Maybe they're retired now. Maybe they're still playing. Do you have someone that you've always enjoyed?
0: Well, my college coach was Winston October, who played in Montreal. Mm. So that was my first introduction into the league. And then Pinball Clemens went to my university.
1: Okay.
0: So I had to watch all of that together. And then I would say, like, I love the way Trey Vavil plays. I love, like you said, Isaiah Wooden. Like, we have some great returners. McAllister, you know what I'm saying? And, like you said earlier, he's getting in on offense now. Like, I watched all their tapes. So me and Isaiah talked before the game, and he's like, man, we respect you. And I was like, I think that's how it is around the league with these returners. It's just respect given, because it's like we all know what we go through on the game. And I enjoy watching Isaiah. He gets vertical. He reminds me of me, like, no lie. Like, same body type, and just runs hard. So I would say him.
1: All right. Chatting with Devontae Dedmon, returner with the Alouettes, making his debut against Ticats, getting ready for a short week, heading to Ottawa. We'll get into that in just a second. But you mentioned in the locker room at the beginning of the season, trying to figure out things, sitting with Dustin Crum, former Red Black as well. Al's fans don't know Dustin that well. I know he's kind of sitting there behind Davis Alexander, who's taken the league by storm. Tell us a little bit about Dustin Crum and how he's fitting in with the new group, too.
0: It's great. I was actually talking to my old teammate Dino about it. It's like me and Dustin have become closer over here than we were in Ottawa, which is crazy. But Dustin's a great dude, man, and like he's willing to help anybody. And during training camp, he would have walked through meetings before we even had practice at 7 a.m. And when Dustin has a walkthrough, I'm going to be there. You know what I'm saying? Because he's going to help every position out and let you know exactly what plays you have running. And if you need it, I'm just always there for you. And that's why I think he's a great player, because he'll do whatever it takes. He'll do that dirty work. Y'all saw in Ottawa, like, I remember the first game Dustin played, man. He was running, scrambled, no mouthpiece in. Just took a shot, got up, mouth bleeding, and he's just hype. And I'm like, oh, yeah, that's different. So, like, I just love Dustin and everything he does. And, like, I feel like him and Davis in the same quarterback room is, like, the perfect combination.
1: Speaking of Davis, have you ever been on a team with a quarterback as fiery as Davis Alexander?
0: I have not. And I told him during camp. We had a rain day, and he was like, throwing the ball around, and I'm like, bro, you don't understand. I've been around a lot of quarterbacks in Ottawa. Like, I know it's been out in the reports and stuff of how many quarterbacks we've had since 2019, and I was there for all of them, you know? So I've seen it, and he's in a rain, perfect spiral. He's making throws that I've never seen before, and I'm like, yeah, I could get behind this guy. And like I said, day one, he welcomed me in with open arms, and you could tell the connection he has with his receivers, man. Like, he'll start scrambling out, and they just are on the same page. And it's crazy to see that on the field, and then off the field, it's just like they're even closer. So those are the guys, and I appreciate them.
1: All right, before we let you go, big week. I know that you wanted to make sure you were back in time for that match against the Red Blacks. Former Red Back player, you mentioned briefly, you know, you're happy you're somewhere you're wanted. The Red Blacks moved on from you. The Alouettes asked for you to come in. They signed you. You get to go into Ottawa on Friday. I'm sure you had this one circled.
0: I tell the guys, like, I take it one week at a time. I'm more focused on being successful for these guys, and that's it. I don't worry about any other locker room but this locker room. I don't worry about any other teams. Coach B, like I said before, Coach B puts me in great situations. Coach Moss is a great coach, and he's going to have us ready for this week, and we'll see what happens.
1: But a short week is never easy in the CFL, going from Sunday to Friday, and they're coming. I know they haven't won yet. And I know it's been frustrating in Ottawa. You know how frustrated that fan base can be.

0: but they're coming off a bye week, and no one's going to say trap game, but this is going to be a challenge no matter what the records are.
1: Every week in the CFL is a challenge, you know? It's all about playing the full 60 minutes now, and y'all know the last 3 minutes, anything can happen. So Coach Moss is going to put us through this week in practice and have us correct the game, correct this last game, and move on, and just be prepared for this one. All you can do is prepare and do what you got to do. Like I said before, control what you can control.
0: Devontae, congratulations on your debut with the Alouettes as you get the first touch of the game. I know you were really excited about that, but now you got a whole season ahead of you, and Owls fans are really excited. So thanks for joining us.
1: Thank you for having me.
0: Devontae Dedmon joining us from the Montreal Alouettes here on TSN 690.
2: Roundtree goes nowhere, and the Alouettes defense helps set up their offense in the fourth quarter. Owls improve to 6-1 on the season with a 31-18 win at home versus the Ticats.
0: Ah, that was fun. He's excited to be here in Montreal, and I'm excited for the rest of the season as he played his first game.
3: Well, it sounds like he definitely has that. He was very political.
0: Yes,
3: like,
0: you know, he wasn't throwing PC, anybody on the
3: you
0: bus.
3: Know what I mean?
0: But you know, he circled this game.
3: I'm not saying there's money on the board. There's money on the board.
0: Money on the board.
3: And there would be nothing better than to get even for him just running it back into the end zone and just putting the ball down. Like he's been there 1,000 times.
0: Wave to the crowd.
3: Wave to management box. Yeah, that's what you do. You wave to the manager. Much like, remember when Clemens returned to Fenway after they let him go because he was done? He just waved to the owners. That's what he's going to do. But he sounds like a really down-to-earth guy. Sounds like he's really, enjoying the time here in Montreal with his teammates. He said that, you know, he's never seen a team this close and a quarterback that intense and that intent on winning. So it seems like there's a very good culture for the Montreal Alouettes, not just on the field, but in that locker room, which is, you know, a key ingredient to winning.
0: Starts with the head coach, Jason Moss, who called out Dedmon and Crum right away and said, "You're not good enough to play us in pickleball." That's how it starts, as you have that atmosphere in the locker room. All right, we'll be back here on the Campbell versus Gallo. Joey Elias in for Mitch Gallo. Our hot topic today.
3: Can you be a fan of a player that has been traded or signed with a team you just can't root for?
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0: We're going to get more in LeBron James the final hour of the show, but people were worried. He's worn different numbers before, Joe.
3: 23 it's going to be. There it is.
0: They had to make it official, right?
3: Yeah, I think they... The 76ers have put it out on their Twitter feed or whatever social. But yes, there is a picture of it on X. It says nothing. It just says James 23. It's hanging in a locker next to a crown.
0: Oh, King James.
3: There you go.
0: Was anybody 23 on the team before? I didn't know. I have not done the research on this.
3: Nor I. I don't know if anybody has worn 23 recently, but yeah. But that is official now. He's going to be number 23 with the Sixers. And they announced it today while he put ink to paper, officially making him a member.
0: But you already told me that you had friends that were ordering these jerseys. What if you just took a different number? You had to change your order?
3: I just think they would have just kept it and been like, yeah, he wore that for a game.
0: A game?
3: You know, so. But definitely, I mean, that's one of the things that inspired this question of the day. It's like, I mean, if you're a LeBron fan, you know, and if let's say you are a Cavalier fan and you were so hoping he was going to come home. You can't really root for the 76ers.
0: No.
3: But you can root for LeBron.
0: Yeah, but maybe you're just a little bit peeved that he, you know, if you're a Cavs fan, you're like, ah, well, I can't. It's the 76ers. The 76ers and Heat are in the same conference. The Cavs are there. It's maybe it's not, you know, you lose in an opening round, a second round, a conference final versus LeBron and the 76ers. But yeah, you're right. I can't wait to talk to Don Padula tomorrow in about 24 hours just to see what the line shifted. It shifted on the Brown trade, but it now has shifted again with LeBron James. And yes, it shifts with the players, but it shifts with the people putting the money down, right?
3: Yep.
0: And the more people put the money down, the more it's going to go. It's not necessarily you know, what the odds makers think. It's where the money's going, where the public is putting money.
3: I'm not a big gambler, as you know, but I would imagine that this takes away a little bit of the, oh yeah, the Knicks can repeat. Because everybody was talking about that right after the Knicks won, the way they dominated. So, yeah, maybe. But again, you can't put anything past OKC. You can't count out Wemby and those guys. I still won't count out, you know, forever the Celtics and even the Knicks. I mean, it's hard to repeat in any sport, let alone NBA, but that's why you play.
0: Mm-hmm.
3: I'd like to see what he does, to be honest. Like, you know, in Philly, I guess they're expecting miracles of miracles, but you got to be realistic here. Again, it all comes down to how many games Embiid can play with him.
0: 50? 55? Does he, now that they have all these names, can he rest more?
3: Well, that's interesting. Imagine they alternate resting
0: and they never play again.
3: Yeah, they never
0: and then
3: played
0: they get,
3: again.
0: Playoffs come and then they have zero chemistry.
3: It has happened before,
0: yeah.
3: But I don't want to see that. I want to see them gel.
0: So 23 for LeBron. I don't think I've asked you that. Maybe I have asked this question. Your sports number of choice?
3: 24.
0: 24.
3: Yeah. I've always worn 24. I don't know why.
0: Whenever you have a choice.
3: Yeah.
0: So someone says, Joey, what number are you? We're making jerseys. What number would you like?
3: 24. If not 24, I'll take anything.
0: Yeah.
3: Yeah.
0: Probably. Like sometimes you don't have the choice. The jerseys are in a box and you have to take.
3: Yeah, if I just
0: sometimes
3: had that.
0: I try and take a number of a player that I liked.
3: Yeah,
0: you know?
3: I would try to grab 8 for Gary Carter.
0: Mm-hmm. I know hockey the last couple of years. 19 was available, so Larry, right?
3: Yep.
0: So I was like, oh, I play D, I'll grab a Larry. I do like taking 10 for Pavel every now and then. Though I'm not, when I play hockey, I don't play like a 10.
3: When I was younger, I was always playing defense because I was tall.
0: Mm-hmm.
3: So I always liked 19 because of Larry Robinson. And then when I played basketball in high school, I had 11.
0: Yeah, that makes you tall.
3: And that was too easy to foul. It was too easy for a referee by the name of Johnny Elias, no relation.
0: No relation.
3: Right? But he would just hold up the two ones, and I was like, I got to change my number. And the highest number we had on the team was 24, so I grabbed 24.
0: So there's a reason behind it now.
3: Yeah. So Mr. Elias, the other non-related Elias, had to hold up two hands with more, you know, fingers and just, I thought maybe, you know, he'd give me a break and not foul me all the time.
0: So is this ever going to happen? Marchenko to the Habs? Those rumors have been swirling. We'll dive into that this day in Habs history with Habs Lunch coming up next on Campbell versus Gallup. Gonna leave you all
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8: Some slowdowns for the inbound side of the Mercier Bridge. The volume starting at the 207 on the 138 side. We do have delays also for the outbound side of the Mercier Bridge from Ville-Saint-Pierre. Northbound, the carry pretty slow. Johnson out to the top. Also delays eastbound side of the TCAN now between Côte-de-l'Est and Stinson on the eastbound side of the MAD. Southbound 25, volume there between Sherbrooke and the tunnel. 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I'm Lauren Glazer from the CJA 800 Traffic Center.
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26: 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It's time to eat.

0: Welcome into Al's. No, not the Al's. Habs lunch. Al's will have a little bit later on. Habs lunch. Not Al's lunch, but it could be Al's lunch. Could be CF Montreal lunch with all those teams playing. But it is Habs lunch. Montreal lunch, if you will. Lots of topics. We'll open up the phone lines a little later on. Campbell versus Gallo. No Gallo, for those wondering. Congratulations to the Gallos and baby Mateo, born last week, to Mitch and Caitlin. Family doing great, including Duffy the dog. Joey Elias in for Mitch Gallo. But yeah, a little bit of Habs conversation, but really all quiet on the Brassard front, if you want to look at it that way. But my timeline was full of Kirill Marchenko rumors and where they are and just what the price tag would be to bring a player like this in. And this conversation has been going on, can we say, months now, Joey? Months?
1: Seems to be never-ending.
0: With Marchenko.
1: Yeah. The whole conversation of where is he going? You know, I heard Montreal was one. I heard there's another team interested. But all we know for sure is that he is in Russia.
0: He's training. In Russia. That's all it is.
1: That's all we know.
0: That's the only thing we know?
1: Pretty much. For sure.
0: Mm-hmm.
1: You know, this is interesting. There was a text post between his agent, Dan Milstein, and it started off with just another gentleman asking him a question on Twitter, which is, will Don call you when he has traded Marchenko to the Habs, or will you get a text?
0: Yeah, I'm doing a project or
1: something. Yeah, I'm doing a high school communication course.
0: Yeah.
1: That's weird. It's in the middle of the summer.
0: Yeah, I think.
1: I guess somebody failed.
0: Yeah, or somebody is trying to weed some sort of post just for the social media and the conversation around the Montreal Canadiens.
1: Well,
0: because you could just say I was doing a high school. I could write him a post like that and maybe he'd respond like that.
1: So he responded, Dan Milstein, the agent for Marchenko, can't confirm or deny, but last I checked, there were some pretty steep tariffs on exporting elite talent to or from Canada right now. And then hashtag we are Gold Star, because he works for Gold Star Sports. So even he was like, very vague, not tipping his hat, not giving anybody an insight of, yes, we are negotiating or not.
0: So is this a player that you're intrigued by?
1: I'm intrigued for various reasons. One, he's on the last year of his contract, and it's only $3.85 million.
0: Yeah, the extension you would probably want on top of this.
1: Obviously, but if you're going to just go out and get a free agent right now, this could come at a way higher price.
0: Mm-hmm.
1: And for 3.85 for a guy who led the team last year in scoring and goals and finished second in points, yeah, I wouldn't say no to this. It'd be an interesting fit. But yeah. It was like Anthony said, this team seems to be surrounded by rumors, you know, like Werenski was going to move, and then didn't he veto a trade at the end to Dallas?
0: He had to post something to say, hey, no, this is where I want to be, but he said what he had to say. It seems like there's just, you know, not a great feeling around the team, and people that are there that are drafted want to move on at some points. You have to acquire people via trade that don't have no trade clauses. You have to be able to keep those players maybe by overpaying them. You have to kind of get misfits from other teams that won't fit into your scheme moving forward. There's a lot of little things that happen for small market teams like Columbus. But then you have a guy like Marchenko, who is 2 years away from UFA status. His contract's up after next year, 26 years old. This is a guy that scored 30 goals. You drool over the size of a player and the way that he plays, right? 6'3", 200-pound winger. Every team wants this that can produce offensively. And then you target a team that's going through what they're doing, and you say, year left on the contract, is this the time to pounce on a trade? And then if that's your asset, if you don't think you could sign them or keep them under $15 million, you go, well, I'm going to get rid of this asset maybe for something else or more in return. So Columbus has a lot of questions around, And can they keep a player like that? Can they sign him long-term if they want to keep him? Or he goes, hey, man, I have so much value right now. His agent knows that and realizes the trade market is wide open, and the agent doesn't really care what he gets traded for. The agent cares when he gets traded someone, he's going to get the contract extension. There's so many little things at play here. Can Columbus, does he want to sign with Columbus? If he says, no, I don't want to play here in 2 years, then you have to get rid of him before it's too late. You don't want to take it to the trade deadline anymore when there's only 2 months because the value's lower. A team still would have 2 years of possession of this player before UFA status if you don't sign him. I think the player is very intriguing for the Canadiens. But the Canadiens, I think, we have seen, they are not ready to overpay for something.
1: No. And the other thing interesting is Aaron Portsline from The Athletic said, you know, told there's nothing happening with Columbus on the Kirill Marchenko front, despite rumors out of Russia to the contrary. Not saying it can't change later this summer, but my understanding is Columbus have not had calls on Marchenko since earlier this summer. So all these rumors that were, you know, circulating on social, now you have Aaron Portsline saying, yeah, there were some, you know, rumors floating around and we heard some maybes to this team, or maybe this can happen, but that was all earlier in the summer. Now, that could also be that, you know, much like everybody else taking some time off during the summer, maybe Columbus is now in the process of like, hey, you know what, we got to get ready for training camp. Once we have all that in order, I'll deal with this, because they know they have him for another year at least, or for a season until they move him mid-season before the deadline.
0: But this is the kind of summer it's been, where it's almost impatience from the fans that want to almost create rumors. I kind of lean on the Aaron Portsline here, and I know you read a tweet from the agent that talks about Russian players and tariffs into Canada, and everyone's like, oh my God, it's got to be Marchenko, right? And then there was, you know, you see Milstein post that, oh, news coming from Montreal later today, and then they sign, you know, a draft pick that they already had. People thought it was Marchenko. So everything they think is Marchenko because the Canadiens have been linked to them. But I kind of lean towards Aaron Portsline. Nothing's doing. The GMs know where they sit. The Canadiens have probably made their offer for him. The Blue Jackets probably look at that offer and said, that's not enough. And that's where they stand.
1: Yeah, every offer I've heard that has been made to Montreal for anybody includes Michael Hage. And I don't know if this management team is going to give up on that young man this fast without having seen him at least get his feet wet in the NHL.
0: And on the whole Hage front, there's, if you want to throw into the rumors of people like, wow, the Canadiens are unhappy with him because he decided to go back to college. They wanted him to come out, and then he decided to stay so he could play a year with his brother. One, I don't see, you know, Jeff Gorton and Kent Hughes having hissy fits because a player wants to stay back in college. It's the player's choice. These Gorton and Hughes know exactly what's at stake for these players coming out too early, coming out too late. They understand that they want to bring in the asset. I get that. And then it changed the way that they develop. But if you're open and honest with the conversation, they're like, hey, we're ready. Here's the contract. You want to come out? Hage said, you know what? I want to stay in school. One, you have to respect that. And two, you have to adjust to that. You can't just assume these players want to get to the NHL as fast as possible, because I've seen it time and time again. A player just comes too soon. And I'm not saying that Hage was ready or not ready, but hey, give him that extra year. I think it's going to be great when he does come to the Montreal Canadiens. And if you're worried about that time frame from when you're drafted and then losing possession where they don't sign with you, and then the college player becomes a free agent, don't forget the Michael Hage story. The family story with his father and his favorite team. I think Michael Hage is going to give up the dream of playing for the Montreal Canadiens because he doesn't want to sign with the Canadiens and he wants to wait as many college years out and wait those 3 years and then not sign that contract, become a UFA, and all these other teams clamoring for him in mid-August. We've seen that happen. That's not the story that's going to go for Michael Hage. So the Canadiens are still in a good spot because for Hage, this is a dream to be part of this organization. And I like that he took self-awareness to say, yeah, I could have signed, could have played, and had my dream come true of putting the CH on. But I feel like I still have some unfinished business left in college.
1: Yeah, good on him. He's thinking about life after hockey, you know, at such a young age. So he knows that, yeah, whatever is going to happen when my career is over.
0: Or he just wants to play with his brother.
1: Well, which is also very cool in a sense. I mean, if you were that close with a family member, wouldn't you want to be on the same team and kind of have fun with what I'm assuming would be one of your best friends and your sibling? I would love to play a sport with my, if you know, if I was a professional athlete and my brother was, I'd be, yeah, let's do this. Let's get on the same team and have some fun. You know, it's kind of like LeBron and Bronny.
0: Yeah.
1: You know, they wanted to do that. They made it happen.
0: And now he's moved on to Philadelphia. You think Philly's going to bring in Bronny?
1: No.
0: What's the rest of Bronny's career going to look like now? That's a whole other question.
1: Yeah.
0: Whole other day.
1: Wow, that can take up the 4 hours.
0: Yeah.
1: What's it going
0: to
1: look
0: like? I don't think I know enough to answer that one. But yeah, that's a very interesting one. But when it comes to Marchenko,
1: the price is right on Marchenko right now for the 1 year. Like if any team were to make a trade right now for this guy at 3.85, I think that's a steal. Now, like you said, extending him, not going to be that, he's not going to give you a deal like that.
0: No, he's a 30-goal scorer in the NHL, power four, top six. Look at the price tag that these players are going for right now.
1: So, yeah, if I'm Marchenko, like, I just say, show me the money, because that's what they want. That's what his agent wants. Maybe that's what they're held up in the negotiations. Maybe, you know, he can't confirm or deny trade rumors because they're still negotiating that extension. We don't know.
0: I don't know anything about the player's personality because we've seen that the Canadiens are very good at welcoming all personalities into their locker room. I think that that's something that was maybe not the case a couple of years ago. There was some division, but now it seems that everybody's welcome. You're playing, you're not playing. You definitely, that is a locker room that is very unified. You see the players signing for cheaper. I don't know. I think when I look at the profile of the player and what he does on the ice and what the Canadiens need, it's a perfect match. But is it a match personality-wise with a locker room that made it to the Final Four on a Stanley Cup run this past spring?
1: I've never heard anything about him in the locker room or what type of player he is off the ice, to be honest. And that could be because he's playing in Columbus, but I never realized, you know, I never took the time to look up and be like, yeah, Marchenko, everybody likes him or dislikes him. I'm assuming if he's going to score all those goals and get some points, he's going to make some friends no matter where he goes, whether it's Montreal, Columbus, Detroit, doesn't matter. You know, if you're productive, teammates going to like you, media is going to like you, and the fan base is going to like you.
0: So those Marchenko rumors just won't go away in the middle of summer. Is he the type of profile player that you would like to see with the Canadiens? You could let us know at 1169. You could use the talkback on the iHeartRadio app, and we will open up the phone lines, 514-790-1690. And our hot topic from Campbell versus Gallo, I think it is very apropos even to today. I know you put it to all athletes, but we're getting a lot of Guy Lafleur, Chris Nylander, the question that you put out there. We will continue to ask that here on Habs Lunch.
1: Yeah, can you be a fan of a player that has been traded or signed with a team that is your absolute nemesis? I don't know.
0: Like the Mike Komisarek fans when he went to Toronto.
1: You see, I can't say anything because I was friends with Mike.
0: Well,
1: we were actually pretty friendly. Yeah, he would give me tickets to the games. We'd hang out. He's a great guy. But when he went to Toronto, that was the end of our friendship. I lost his number. I was like, yeah, traitor.
0: You can let us know. You can answer that question or on Marchenko. It is Habs Lunch on this Monday, Campbell versus Gallo.
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0: The oversaturation of rumors around Marchenko hitting high this weekend because hockey fans that maybe didn't want to take in a great football match Saturday or Sunday with CF Montreal at Saputo Stadium, then the Alouettes. A lot of stuff happening this weekend. I heard Weird Al was quite the gong show down, or the accordion show, I should say.
1: Yeah, I just heard that it was very, very busy and well attended.
0: My buddy, he's like, I'm going to Weird Al. Let me know if you're around. I said, oh, I'm doing the CF Montreal game and then I'm going home. And he goes, but if it's too crazy, I'm just going to go home. But I saw pictures. He was there. So
1: okay.
0: You Weird Al guy?
1: I was back in the day, but he is very talented. That's what, you know, a lot of people don't realize. He's actually recorded just albums without being comedic. Just, you know,
0: people don't listen to those, but
1: no, he's a big polka guy.
0: I'm kidding.
1: A big polka guy. Like, I don't listen to polka. I don't know, but yeah, he apparently is one of the best.
0: The only polka guy I know is from Home Alone.
1: John Candy.
0: But yeah, I
1: apparently,
0: heard
1: Just for Laughs, the whole festival was quite successful. I know the Letterman show was, you know, the first time they brought Letterman in. Then Seinfeld was there the next night for two shows. That was very well received. I know that the Montreal shows that were brought back last week, also very well attended. So all in all, congratulations to the team behind JFL this year.
0: Yeah, I saw that they brought since the Marty St. Louis comment about how do you wind down. I just like watching Seinfeld. Get that. They had Marty St. Louis present a Habs jersey to Jerry Seinfeld. They were able to get them in the same room together.
1: Yeah, it's pretty cool. You know, the fact that, look, a lot of guys like that, like Seinfeld, they don't do a lot of meet and greets.
0: No.
1: You know, half the time these guys have private jets and they finish and they get the paycheck and they're right back on the plane. And an hour and a half after he's finished here in Montreal, Jerry Seinfeld was back at home in New York.
0: Yeah, but so, I do think a lot of you know, Montreal's a different town when you've either been here or not been here. Because one, if you haven't been here, you may not want to go in and out. You may want to enjoy the city, because when you speak about cities to come visit when you're not here in North America, Montreal
1: up there.
0: You know, your ear goes, if you're not from here. Now, I know I'm from here and I love it here and I live here, but Montreal, for an outsider, you say, I went to Montreal, I want to go, oh, that sounds great. Like, I've only heard good things about the city. Like, Montreal. So even for the elite of elite with Jerry Seinfeld, not saying he's never been to Montreal, but in Montreal, oh, I've been here before, I loved it, we're going to stay a night, we're going to go out to dinner here, we're not just going to go in and out unless you have a prior engagement. Or if you've never been here, you're like, well, I can't go in and out of Montreal, I got to stay a while.
1: Yeah, I got to get some smoked meat in me, I got to try out the culinary stuff, especially in the summer to walk. I get it if it was like December, you know, you want to go home, but especially this time of year, there's so much stuff going on free everywhere outside, the weather's been nice. Yeah. So, yeah, I get it. But I know he has been here, and he has. It's been known that he's been taking in some of the old restaurants that are, you know, on the must-do list when you come to Montreal. So I guess he's done that. But he's also of a certain age, and I get that. You know, you just want to finish and go home and sleep in your bed. I get that.
0: A couple text messages on the Marchenko rumor swirling in and around Montreal, because Habs fans are just waiting for the season start. Don't you worry, the season starts in September this year. Marchenko, we need size, scoring, and a proper second line. Despite success, the Habs can't take anything for granted and should extend him for what might now seem like a lot. The cap is going up. And of course, cheer for a former franchise superstar legend now playing for a rival. As long as he loses, your team is all forgiven. Morgan in Nuns Island.
1: Nice.
0: Mike and Rosemont, instead of trading assets for Kirill Marchenko, I would rather sign Tarasenko to a one-year contract. Tarasenko still out there?
1: I believe maybe he is. Let me double check.
0: Okay. Well, I'm going to take Mike and Rosemont's word for it. I knew Tarasenko and Kane. Kane signed last week. So we'll open up the phone lines, 514-790-1690.
1: Yeah, Vladimir Tarasenko, of all places, signed a one-year deal with... Mm-hmm. Ottawa.
0: With Ottawa?
1: That's what it says here.
0: Okay.
1: Yep. On July 27th.
0: Oh, that was
1: today.
0: Today.
1: That's what it said on NHL.com. Interesting.
0: July 27th, being today.
1: Yep.
0: All right. We'll open up the phone lines, 514-790-1690. What do you think of the Marchenko rumors? And our hot topic today...
1: Can you be a fan of a player that is on a team you just don't like?
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24: Ding, ding, ding.
0: So, Joe, you got caught with the July 27th news. Tarasenko was...
1: Was from 4 years ago.
0: Oh, okay, yeah. You were like, July 27th. I guess that's
1: Yeah, that's today. I was reading the article, but it happened on July 27th about 3 years ago that I was reading. So, yeah, he's still a free agent.
0: I was like, he's been with the Senators? No, but he's still a free agent.
1: Yeah, and with all the rumors of him signing in Buffalo. And like we were saying just off the air, everybody who has been named to go to Buffalo...
0: Yeah.
1: Nobody's going to Buffalo yet. You know, Patrick Kane, oh, I may go to Buffalo. He didn't go to Buffalo. Yeah, Hellebuck was going to go to Buffalo. Still no Buffalo.
0: Yeah. Buffalo's still not it for me.
1: It's still a tough sell to, you know, no matter how well they did last year, you know, and how well the future looks for them, it's still a tough sell. You know, you talk about Columbus not being a destination location for some of these players. Buffalo ain't it either.
0: Let's go to the phone lines. You could also chime in at 1169 if you want to talk about Marchenko or you want to get into your favorite player changing squads. We've got Chris on the line. What's up, Chris?
25: Hey, how you doing, boys?
0: Good. Welcome to the show.
25: For me, I will never take a player over my team. So as long as the Habs win, I'm good. But I have a very different opinion on whether or not they chose to sign there or accept a trade there. Like, Josh Georges, for me, will ever have a place in my heart for telling GM he's not going to Toronto. I absolutely love that. Now, if you sign or waive a trade to go join them, I look at you differently, 100%.
0: Okay. So, like, what Georges did was you could go do your thing elsewhere, but you refuse to ever be a Leaf. Good for you. That means you're a Hab at heart.
25: Yeah, 1,000%. As for Marchenko, I'm really confused. And listen, it's not a done deal. Mm-hmm. But a lot of these proposals are disturbing to me. Like, we're sending more for Marchenko in these proposals than Tkachuk got in a return to Ottawa. I don't get why. This isn't an ideal fit. I'll start there. He's not a center. He's big, but he's not physical. He can score goals. He'll likely fit pretty good with Demidov. He went the last 20-something games of the year scoring one goal. Like, there are warts on this player. He wants out. He needs a new contract. I don't get why the farm would need to be included. All that being said, full trust in this management group. Haven't hated anything they've really done yet, so let's see what happens. But a little bit scary.
0: I think it's scary because of what you could be giving up. You might feel different if you know what the Habs would give up, but then you see the boatload that the rumors are out there, you might be like, that's too much for a player like that, because you said he's not the center that you want.
25: Yeah, and as much as we get excited, right, we go through this drought where you want to be competitive, you want to be a competitor again, you want to go for the cup, and you start making that turn. There's not enough in the cupboard to give it away if you're going to be not filling a position that you clearly need. That the right-handed defenseman, hopefully Reinbacher will turn into that. The center, hopefully Hage will turn into that. But if Hage is a part of it, as an example, we're losing that. Plus, we're losing depth to acquire that player. It's again, I trust management, but this is a big moment for the rebuild.
1: I totally agree with you in terms of trusting management. Mm-hmm. Absolutely, because I'm with you. I don't think they've made a move yet where I've been like, What? That's ludicrous. I trust it. You know, I don't want to quote LeBron James over and over, but I trust this process that this management has brought to this team. And that's why you see they're not rushing into anything. Have you ever seen them rush a move?
0: No. Thank you, Chris.
1: They've never been pressured into making a move. And even when it seems like, yeah, this player may be putting some pressure on, they didn't rush it. And I will say they're honorable people because they looked at somebody like Brendan Gallagher and said, look, you've meant a lot to this franchise and this team. You don't fit in with us anymore. We're going to do you a solid. And they traded him to the team he wanted to go to. No big deal. They didn't make a big kerfuffle about it. They just said, we owe you this. Thank you very much. They did it. They're honorable people in a game and a business that sometimes is just mean.
0: We have Tony in Montreal. What's up, Tony?
3: Hey, guys.
0: Welcome.
3: So listen, first, I do think that there is something to the Marchenko stories. Mm-hmm. I mean, Elliot Friedman actually broke that story sort of at the beginning of the trade deadline. So there had to have been something there. But I do think that Columbus is in a situation like Chicago and Anaheim. Start off with 30, 40 million free. And look, Bedard, 15 million. Anaheim gets caught with Carlson at 18. I think that if management believes that Marchenko is another core guy, that he can get and make sure to get at not more than $10 million, I think it's a good thing. And I would pay Cage and even a first to get him if they're sure about him. Thank you, guys.
0: Thank you very much. And, yeah, you want to be sure when you do something. And that's, like you said, they don't rush things.
1: No, because when you rush things, nothing goes the way it's supposed to. Mm-hmm. You have this image of in your head of, okay, if I do this, it's going to work out this way. When you take the time and you do it properly, yes, all the steps are filled, no errors. When you rush things, you may skip something, you may overlook something. I don't know if I'd give away Hage and a first. That's just me. I think that's a lot. You know, again, even if they did their due diligence and they looked into what, you know, Marchenko brings to the table, brings to the, you know, the locker room, gets along with certain players, doesn't get along with certain players, who knows? But I think giving up a first and a prospect is a lot.
0: Mm-hmm.
1: Yeah. At this point, I would only give up one.
0: We got Mike. What's up, Mike?
4: Hey, guys. How you doing?
1: Good. You?
4: Would have been better had the Cats found a way to beat the Owls last night, but such is life.
0: Yeah, last 3 minutes. You got to play the last 3 minutes of the game, man.
4: Well, yeah, the procedure call against Hamilton, that was costly, as was the fumble. And I guess you want to call the interception. Those are both on Ford. Kudos to the Alouette defender for punching the ball right out of Ford's arms.
0: That was a game-breaking play. I'll tell you this. We were talking about it in the postgame with Marco Briette, and I told him, I said, the Ticats with no Bo Levi Mitchell played the exact game they needed to play to beat the Owls. They did. They played the way they needed to play. They just couldn't get that extra score and couldn't finish them off in the final three.
4: Well, the other thing was the Alouettes run game. Tice was like, what did he run for, like 120, 30 yards?
0: Yep. He was 156.
4: Yeah, so I lost track after a while. You just see the little guy go, and it's like, holy Christ, can anyone tackle him? But it is what it is. Marchenko, I would say no, not based on the names being tossed around as potential Columbus Blue Jackets, you know, what's going in return for him. But, all right, you get Marchenko. Again, who's the second-line center? Who's going to be feeding either of the two wingers the puck? Are we going to use Jake Evans again? Or are they, you know, did they sit down over the summer and saying, you know what, I know we benched him and, you know, he was a healthy scratch in the playoffs, but we're going to give it back to Oliver Capit, and now he has the full season behind him. So I don't know what their plan or goal is, but you can get all the wingers you want. If you don't have a center that's on their level, it becomes like an irrelevant trade. It's like grabbing a big-time receiver, but you don't have a quality quarterback to get him the ball. And as for your question on seeing a star player go to like a rival or hated team, the LaFleur one didn't bother me because let's face it, he came out of retirement with the Rangers, and I was very happy for him. But by the time he had joined the Nordiques, they were already a pathetic franchise. They had that 3-4 year span there where they were one of the worst teams in the league. So I was happy for him. It didn't bother me to see him in the blue and white in the fleur-de-lis. It was like, whatever, you know. But, you know, if they were competitive, then, yeah, as you guys in Quebec called it, it would have been la guerre, which I believe means the battle or the war. But the one that always did bother me, and I know he had a lot of injuries, and God rest his soul, he was one of my favorite athletes of all time. Being a Charger fan, I loved Junior Seau. I was a Charger fan before Junior Seau, going back to the Fouts-Winslow era. However, when he got dealt to Miami for a measly fifth-round pick, which turned out to be Michael Turner, who ended up making a bigger name for himself with Atlanta, that one bothered me. Then I see Seau play with the, you know, Patriots after he left Miami, and I was like, oh, my God.
0: That one hurt?
4: Well, that both, because I always hated Miami, because, you know, that famous playoff game the Chargers had against the Dolphins in the early 80s, that went into overtime. Kellen Winslow, he was already a star, but he became even a bigger star after that game. You know, key catches, blocking field goal attempts. The guy was a machine that night. I always hated Miami, even though they're not a traditional divisional rival. But to see him, you know, with the fish, you know, squish the fish. But, you know, I had nothing wrong to say about Seau. It was just terrible how his life ended, but that's a different matter. Anyways, guys, thanks for taking
0: Mike.
4: My call. And Joey, I want to give you a little update. I know you know Ben Guyot.
1: Yeah.
4: Your work.
1: Yeah.
4: The Club 54 is closing later this summer, early fall.
1: Oh, no.
4: Yeah, it is. The owner just, he's at that age, Gene. He just kind of had enough and just wants to have a little less stress in his life. You know, he's made his money and a long go of it since the early 90s. But, yeah, they're still doing the comedy nights, but they're going to fade out. And I'm always grateful. I don't know if I brought this up to you, but Ben, for my 50th birthday a few years ago, he let me be the opening act on a comedy night, and I didn't disappoint, so I owe him one on that. But just to give you a little heads up, because I know because of your line of work.
1: Yeah, I'll send him an email for sure.
4: Okay, and, guys, thank you.
1: Enjoy. I'm just glad he did stand-up. I think everybody's got to try stand-up.
0: Still, you know I've done it.
1: Yep.
0: I think about doing it again. I know when I did it, you walked up to me after and you're like, I love it. I think about it all the time. I want to do more.
1: Yeah.
0: I just have babies and stuff.
1: Yeah.
0: I know. It's about me making my own time. I get it. But man, I love, like, I'm so in awe. When I go see you, I'm always in awe of the craft. And the biggest fear I have, I'm not worried about like writing material and projecting the material and saying it, is what you do better than anybody I've ever seen is the crowd work.
1: Oh, thanks.
0: In my head, I'm like, okay, I have an idea for crowd work, but what if it doesn't go my way and they don't say what I want them to say? How do I do that? And then I'm just going to stammer there. And that,
1: it's all about having no preconceived ideas.
0: Yeah, I know what you.
1: Yeah.
0: But I remember in my set that I did, I had a little thing about socks and sandals just to get a reaction because I had a joke off the reaction and I got it. But then I was like, okay, I got it. I'm done. Like,
1: you know what? It's so funny. People bringing up LaFleur.
0: Yeah.
1: Nobody's brought up Steve Schutt.
0: Yeah.
1: Or Larry Robinson ending in LA.
0: Yeah, I know. But it's not like there was a hatred at that time for the LA.
1: No. So, but it's so bizarre to have seen them in a jersey other than the Canadians.
0: Yeah. No, for sure.
1: You
0: but
1: know?
0: It's still your favorite. Like, it, and circumstances are different. We got George on the line. What's up, George?
5: Yeah, hi, guys.
0: Hi.
5: Well, a couple of stories that I just don't think they've received as much publicity as they should have.
0: Sure.
5: When I heard about the Columbus coach at the end of the season last year blasting the team, basically for not having the heart to play as they should, etc., I immediately thought of Patrick Laine, because 2 years ago when he went to Columbus with the Canadiens, after the game, he did make a statement saying it's a big contrast between the Canadiens and Columbus, because in Columbus, he sort of had the feeling that it didn't really matter, you won or you lost, it wasn't a big deal. And at the time, ironically, Zach Werenski came out blasting Lainez, saying, oh, we were so nice to him. Despite all of his injuries, we stood by him. Basically, he's full of it, etc., etc. Well, lo and behold, the coach himself basically vindicated what Patrick Lainez had said. I believe there is a problem in Columbus. Fortunately, it's not ours to deal with. But as far as I'm concerned, I think it's like, shutting your eyes and pretending there is no problem when all these stories emerge. That's number one. And if you allow me, because Joey last week said something to the effect that he really loves golf, it may be his favorite sport, etc., why is the Phil Mickelson story not being told?
1: Because we don't know what's happening, really.
5: Well,
1: he's been so vague about his health, you know, and it started off he wasn't playing because he said there was a family health matter.
5: Yeah.
1: And everybody thought his wife had gotten sick again.
5: Right.
1: But then you're very right, because then it went away from the health just to he got kicked out of a membership of a course because apparently he was inappropriate to a female staff.
5: Several of them, Joey.
1: Yes.
5: And

0: you don't get enough. You don't get too much coverage. And with Phil Mickelson, the guy, in my opinion, I'm sorry, but it's just been for years rumored that he is not at all what he appears to be. He's been kicked out of 3 golf courses, and for a golf course to kick out a guy with the prestige of Phil Mickelson, with his value, it tells you a lot. The guy seems to be a predator, and I just find that it's been such a underreported story. That's all I have to say.
1: Well, maybe there's just not enough information on it to actually report, because it's hearsay and rumors.
2: He hasn't played.
1: Thank you. Yeah, he hasn't played in a while.
2: Played all season because of this, and I get what he's saying. I mean, he's faced cheating allegations. I'm talking about on the course, right? He's faced gambling allegations, and everybody knows he's got or had a gambling problem. That's kind of why he went to live, to take all that money, because he had to pay off all those debts. And now the rumors of him, and it's going to go to court, that these women are saying that, yes, he was very inappropriate with them, that, he took liberties with them in terms of touching and asking them inappropriate questions. So maybe we haven't heard a lot because he's dealing with the wife at home who wants answers from this.
1: We got Joe to wrap things up here on Habs Your Say.
3: How you doing? I'm calling from beautiful British Columbia, Lake Country, the home of Jerome Iginla.
1: Lake Country. Where's Lake Country in BC?
3: It's just north of Kelowna, 20 minutes north of Kelowna.
2: Is that Vernon?
3: Yeah. It's between Vernon. So Lake Country is smack in the middle of Vernon and Kelowna.
2: Oh, okay.
3: And I'm actually the former Westmount Moving guy, so I was a friend of the station for a long, long time. Anyways, my question or point is, I feel like the Canadians are in a bit of a conundrum. It's one thing to pick up a player with a big contract versus signing a guy for a year with an extension worth way more money than some of the elite players we already have. Like, we already have this little internal salary cap going on, which has been working famously for the team. But, how do these guys feel, the Hudsons, the Demidovs, and then you bring a guy in for 1 year and sign him to an extension at $12 million a year or $8-9 million a year? Like, I just feel like they're in a bit of a tight spot. How do you guys feel about that? And are they in a tight spot or no? I'm off.
2: I'll let you I think they're okay. Again, I trust management, and they've managed to...
1: I don't think a tight spot's the word I would use.
2: No.
3: Conundrum?
2: Uncomfortable situation, if you will.
3: Okay.
2: I get what you're saying. I totally understand what you're saying.
3: They got 4 guys that are really being underpaid. If you look at what's out there and what's being paid for, that's a big chunk of your roster to bring a guy in, overpay him. I don't know. It just seems like it's a tough spot. Like, it's great what they've accomplished. Can they keep it going?
1: Yeah, but I think there's I understand what some of the homegrown players here in Montreal have done, but I've heard from NHL players, when it's your time to get your payday, you get it, and you get it, and you just be happy for it. Like, no one really cares what other people make.
3: Right.
1: I know it's hard, in the other way, I'm jealous of what Joey makes, so it affects the show, but it doesn't at the NHL level, so I'm not sure. Thanks, Joe.
3: All right, thank you.
2: That's a beautiful country out there, by the way.
1: Yeah. Oh, yeah. Oh. This day in hockey history, I don't have anything in Habs history. July 27th, 1995, the Hartford Whalers St. Louis Blues did a 1-for-1 swap. Hall of Famer for Hall of Famer. The Blues traded Brendan Shanahan to the Whalers for Chris Pronger. The old 1-for-1.
2: That was a massive trade.
1: Yeah.
2: Huge.
1: 20 years old, Chris Pronger. I think the Whalers knew what they had there. Well, they knew what they were getting in Shanahan. But that happened the 27th. And happy birthday, Rosario Jeanette, Jack Bonus, and George Allen, former Habs. I don't really have another birthday for you to comment on, but it's A-Rod's birthday.
2: All right.
1: Are you an A-Rod fan?
2: No.
1: That's
2: not true. When he was with Seattle.

0: When he first came up with Seattle, I was a big Jay Buhner fan.
1: Okay.
0: So I was following Seattle because of Buhner. So I, you know, was following A-Rod and thinking, wow, this kid's crazy good at such a young age. And he was also really good defensively when he first came up. That's the other thing people forget. But he's just so weird and alienating with some of the things he's done, even when he was still playing. Remember he yelled mine on a pop fly? I don't know.
1: But he's now that he's... Now when he's, like, in media, people are starting to like him a little bit more.
0: I'm a Jeter guy on media.
1: Okay, you're more of a Jeter, so
0: yeah.
1: You have to like one and not the other?
0: Well, I like what Jeter does. He breaks the game down a little bit more, and I think that just... I think Jeter is a better player than A-Rod, so I will listen to him over A-Rod.
2: I can't believe it. He was so young. How could this have happened?
3: Well, he'd been logging some pretty heavy hours. First one in the morning, last one to leave at night. That kid was a human dynamo.
2: Are you sure you're talking about George?
3: You are, Mr. and Mrs. Costanza.
4: What the hell did you trade Jay Buhner for? He had 30 home runs and over 100 RBIs last year. He's got a rocket for an arm. You don't know what the hell you're doing!
3: Well, Buhner was a good prospect, no question about it. But my baseball people love Ken Phelps' bat. They kept saying, Ken Phelps, Ken Phelps.
1: Sorry, you say Jay Buhner, that's the first thing I think of. That was the first thing I thought of.
0: I love it.
1: And one other birthday. I'm going to test your knowledge. I think you know it, but I don't know. I don't know. Whose theme music is this, and it's their birthday?
0: Time to play the game. Is this a wrestler? Yeah, I'm bad at this.
1: I know, that's what.
5: Time to play the game.
0: Who is known as the game? Is that it? Did you mention his name earlier?
1: No. His nickname is The Game.
0: I thought maybe you would mention it earlier with some of the WWE guys that showed up at AEW.
1: Yeah, well, he's a WWE guy lifer, and I don't think he would ever... Well, you never know in wrestling. Because he pretty much calls the shots for WWE.
0: Oh, is this Triple H now? Never tell you the story with Triple H and I?
1: See? It's his birthday, and you have a Triple H story to tell.
0: So years ago, when they did the Radiothon from the West Island, I was invited just to come be a guest, you know, tell some jokes on air.
1: Now you're the Radiothon guy for TSN 69.
0: That's true. But Triple H was there because they were fighting at the Bell Center or whatever.
1: Oh, cool.
0: And on air, I just was like, oh, I'm going to, you know, take this guy on, you know, and we'll raise some money. And he came over after, and he's like, listen, if you're serious about that, and we get some good coin... I'll take you in the back and I'll show you a couple of moves. And that way, you know, you can beat me. But also, you know, he was all into it.
1: Oh, yeah. He is.
0: I don't know his real name.
1: It's Paul Levesque.
0: Okay.
1: A lot of people thought he was from Quebec, but he's not. But he is. He's COO of WWE. He's talent, does all the shots. He writes all the stories. He does everything.
0: Wow.
1: He's taken over Vince McMahon.
0: I didn't realize.
1: Married Vince McMahon's daughter.
0: That I think I knew, but I didn't know that he writes everything.
1: He has writers, but I mean, he's in charge of what goes on there.
0: So he's the creative guy.
1: He's creative control, yeah.
0: Kudos to him.
1: Yeah.
0: Especially after all those concussions.
1: For him, it was mostly like quad and knee injuries, but yeah, a lot of
0: injuries. How old is he today?
1: 58 today.
0: Happy birthday. Glad he can walk.
5: It's all about the game. And how you play it, it's all about control. And if you can take it, it's all about.
1: We'll be back to wrap things up with a little look around the National Hockey League.
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1: Final moments, Habs Lunch, Campbell versus Gallo. Joey Elias in for Mitch Gallo. I'm Sean Campbell. Final hour, Joey Alfieri will be joining us. We'll get more into LeBron to the 76ers in the final hour. We'll have last bet. It's on you, by the way, because I gave you the Alouette one.
0: Oh, yeah.
1: So you're on last bet for tonight in the final hour at Campbell versus Gallo. But first things first, the big news, I think, was over the weekend, which I did not get until we could talk about it today, is Patrick Kane finally re-signed. And he goes with the Chicago Blackhawks. A lot of people thought maybe his career was winding down, but no, he was very effective with the Red Wings, and I still think there's lots of hockey there. To me, greatest U.S.-born player, at least forward, if you want to get a goaltending, we could get to have a different conversation to play. You could talk about different generations. There's Roenick people, there's Mullen people, there's
0: Modano
1: people, but I'm a Patrick Kane guy, and there's still a story to tell with Patrick Kane, a two-year deal with the Chicago Blackhawks.
0: I like it. I like the fact that he didn't go home, because if he went home, that would have been Buffalo.
1: But no one's going to Buffalo.
0: Yeah, I feel bad. The chicken wings are really good. But the whole Connor Bedard playing with him and the history, I think it's a really nice match. I like the idea of bringing back a fan favorite to that franchise. So I believe everybody is happy now. You have a happy Patrick Kane. You have a happy Bedard.
1: But are they better? They're not going to be happy when they're dead last in the league still.
0: I've still got to see a goalie.
1: Yeah.
0: That's just me.
1: Mm-hmm.
0: Out of all the teams, though, I don't mind Chicago. I like their logo. I think I like all.
1: I think it's the best. My favorite jersey is the red Chicago Blackhawks jersey. That's my favorite.
0: Yeah, any original six, yeah. I'm in. You know, again, the only one I don't own is a Leafs one.
1: I have a Leafs jersey.
0: Do you?
1: Yep.
0: Who's on it?
1: Hey, there's another story. What's our hot topic today?
0: Oh, fan of a player or a team? Now I'm thinking. So it's an ex-Montreal Canadian.
1: Yes.
0: That went there.
1: Yes.
0: It's not Komisarek.
1: No.
0: Is it Darcy Tucker?
1: No, but
0: Corson?
1: If you know one of my favorite players with the Montreal Canadiens, I don't own a Habs jersey with him, but I own a Leafs jersey with him on the back.
0: I got to think about this for a second. Byron?
1: Long time Montreal Canadian. Came back after he went to the Leafs. I may be the only person to own a Toronto Maple Leafs jersey of this player.
0: Oh, wow.
1: He was there such a short time.
0: Yeah, I'm thinking Plekanec.
1: You got it, baby.
0: All right.
1: Favorite player on a different team. It was a bet, but I still have the jersey.
0: I'll accept that, because he's a good guy.
1: Final hour. A rapid fire coming up. Hey, did you hear what's happening to the Buffalo Bills tailgate?
0: I know I saw the new third jerseys. It can't get worse.
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0: Final hour, Campbell versus Gallo. I'm Sean Campbell with Joey Elias. No Mitch Gallo. We won't see Gallo for a while.
1: No. Any, he's a free agent right now, as far as I'm concerned.
0: Yeah.
1: Maybe sitting we'll at home, just waiting for the contract to come through.
0: Yeah, he'll have to wait a while. I negotiate hard. Let's get into it. A couple topics before we get to Joey Alfieri, who's going to join us. I mentioned this, and I wanted to get there. I saw this over the weekend, and there's a lot of news stories going up and about, but we know that the Buffalo Bills have a brand new stadium. You mentioned their jerseys, right?
1: Yeah, they're going to have a third jersey.
0: Mm. I saw the reaction. I saw a third jersey for the LA Rams. I did not see it, but they had a great social media video of all the players reacting to it.
1: Okay. Yeah, this one is a little different. I forget where I just saw the picture, but it's part of those, connect things that everybody's doing. It definitely looks a little different than what they've had. Is it nice? I guess if you're a Bills fan, like it doesn't fire me up. And
0: which one is it? I just saw a bunch of images pop up.
1: It's a hideous color. The only thing I know is that on the inside the collar. Apparently, they have written "Go Bills."
0: Oh, okay.
1: That's the big thing. But yeah, it kind of looks like, I forget what they called it.
0: Oh, is that the city alt? Like
1: that's the one.
0: Okay,
1: yeah.
0: I see. It's like it's like gray and blue.
1: Yeah, with some sort of weird thing on the helmet.
0: Yeah,
1: I'm not
0: it's
1: quite sure.
0: It's the Buffalo stripe. Okay, yeah, and I see it. Yeah, that's pretty ugly. But I saw this with their new stadium, right? They're getting a new stadium at the new Highmark Stadium, which, by the way, is 10,000 seats less than the old stadium.
1: Wow.
0: Did you go to the old, Highmark, New Era, Ralph Wilson, Rich Stadium, whichever what it was called? Did you ever see a game in
1: Once,
0: Buffalo?
1: Many, many years ago.
0: Did you have a good time with the fan experience outside?
1: Had a great time.
0: Okay. Phenomenal tailgate experience. They announced new regulations for fans to tailgate in the team-operated parking lots. You cannot sell food or drink from your designated stadium parking lot. The size and scope, they're only allowed 9 to 10 feet squares, and no tents are allowed. You could only make food for friends and family. You cannot share their tasty tailgate treats with fellow Bills fans. I don't know how you can put that into a fact and say, especially say family and friends. He's my friend. He can eat. To have a rule, like I don't know who wrote these rules to not know. Maybe they've never been to a tailgate.
1: I was going
0: to
1: say, everybody at a tailgate is friends.
0: Yeah. So they have the stadium lots for pregame tailgating. They're limited to 9 by 10 feet tailgate space immediately behind their parked vehicle for all activities, including grilling food and playing games. Megaphones, horns, noise-making items are not allowed. Tent poles, stakes are not allowed. Looking to pump up your game day crew with a playlist? Better make sure the lyrics are clean. They can bring in personal size speakers, not larger speaker systems. Treat it like a campsite. Carry out what you carry in.
1: It sounds to me like whoever's making this rule or these rules has never had a good time at a tailgate party.
0: Bottles, glass containers, no. Electrical cords cannot be placed across the parking lot. Drive aisles. It is long. Now, they've had rules like this, but it looks like they're going to try and enforce this. And the Bills tailgate feel. I went, and I had a blast. Incredible experience. We got there early. Spent 5 hours before the game. Grilling, cooking, experiencing other, experiences in the parking lot.
1: Yeah. How do they enforce this?
0: I don't know.
1: Is it like this is what I want to know. If you're going to get a municipal you know, police force. So let's say, you know, you had to enforce. No cop in their right mind is going to write up a ticket for somebody who brought in a, you know, an extension cord and ran it across the parking lot. Also, I bet you 100% of the police force in Buffalo, all huge Bills fans, and they just want, they're like, you know what? If these fans are happy, that means they're not causing trouble. No trouble means I get to listen to the game in the car. So I don't understand why you would take away part of the fan experience. Mm-hmm. I get it. The no stakes, the tent. Okay, fine. That's a safety hazard. But don't share your food. Play clean music. What is this? What? You want me to play Lawrence Welk at a tailgate? Come on now. That's not right.
0: I don't know how this is going to go, but it just feels like such a Bills thing to try and enforce this, and I don't think Bills fans are going to adhere to this.
1: I foresee the biggest sound system on the biggest pumped up, souped up truck first game.
0: Like, can you, what if you have a tailgate spot, but you and four friends, can you make it a mega spot?
1: Well, no, you're not allowed mingling. You're not allowed to talk to the other people if you don't know them. God forbid you know your neighbors. Holy cow, that's crazy.
0: Buffalo, why do you do this to yourself?
1: And then they wonder why. How come nobody wants to play for Buffalo sports teams? Mm. Well, kill Joyce.
0: Yeah, exactly. Over the weekend, the Blue Jays were in Boston to face the Red Sox, only winning 1 out of 3 and losing that game. I saw that our good friend, the coach, John Goins, was there with his family, enjoying himself. I thought that was really nice.
1: Hey.
0: Saw his son enjoying the ball game very well over at Fenway. But my my point is, Vladdy Guerrero spoke over the weekend in Boston, and he said, have patience. We're going to work through this. And I think a lot of Blue Jays are at their wits' end right now because it's been a tough season for Vladdy Guerrero, who heated up a little bit over the weekend, and he actually was hitting some balls when I saw him against the Rays, but nothing really for power. He hit one off the wall. That was it.
1: Yeah, he has no power this year. I don't know what it is. But he did go 3-for-4 one game over the weekend. You know, I like Vladdy. I really do, and I think he's, you know, he's one of these guys. He's always got a smile on his face when you see him in the dugout. That disappeared this year.
0: Mm-hmm.
1: Halfway through the season or, you know, quarter way through the season, that smile, that infectious kind of, yeah, we're having fun, that disappeared. And you can tell it is not a fun time to be Vlad Guerrero. It is not a fun time to be Kevin Gausman because the trade deadline's right around the corner. He's come out and said, I don't really want to go anywhere, but his name's been tossed around. The injuries just keep piling up. So I think the patience thing just basically is saying, look, this isn't the season we wanted. They had a lot of injuries, starting with Alejandro Kirk, and then you had George Springer go down.
0: Barger's done for the season.
1: Yeah.
0: Which my girlfriend was very upset because when she went to the Blue Jays game, her favorite player was Barger. I think that was from the big screen, and she liked the way he looked. And so what I did for Christmas, I bought her a Barger's jersey. She was sporting it all last week when we went to Toronto
1: with the new Expo hat.
0: Yeah, she had the Barger. She had the Barger jersey with the Expos hat, and she was very disappointed he wasn't playing.
1: Well, I feel like that's the story for all Blue Jays fan base this year, is that there's a good chance one of your favorites was out. You know, Okamoto was out for a little bit.
0: He looked good defensively. He didn't really hit the ball, but there was like a 3-inning span in the second game where there's grounders left, right, center. He was some good range there at third. I liked him.
1: And
0: I don't know much about him, but
1: he now holds the record for most home run rookies by a Japanese player.
0: Hmm.
1: He has 23 over a guy named Otani. He's actually one up on Otani. Is that crazy?
0: That is a little
1: because,
0: crazy.
1: Because, let's be honest, I think Otani owns every record right now in baseball.
0: Yeah, yeah.
1: That's the way it is.
0: And lastly, on the rapid fire, let's stick with baseball. The Brewers pitcher, Mizorowski, Record-breaking, he throws the fastest pitch in MLB history, like 111 miles an hour, and the guy from the Rockies knocked it out of the park.
1: Yeah. He threw over 66 pitches over 100 miles an hour. He also started off the game by striking out the first seven batters, which he tied a Milwaukee record or broke a Milwaukee record for most strikeouts to start a game. This guy, you look at him and you think to yourself, like, he's tall, he's lanky, he's not overly muscular, and you think, how does he generate that kind of power when he throws? He's very tall, and a lot of people don't realize is that, yes, much like golf, right? If you're tall, you generate a lot of club speed. In baseball, you get that. Remember, like, they used to say Randy Johnson?
0: Yeah.
1: It was almost like he was just placing it, you know, where he wanted, because his reach was so long.
0: It just looked like he was placing it, like,
1: you know, and this guy, not a left-hander, but boy, you know, you watch. The only thing that concerns me is how long can you throw that hard before the arm just gives out? Now, that's why he only pitched, I think, five innings yesterday, right? And the week before, too. Did you not? You had him on our last bet last week.
0: Yeah.
1: And again, they basically limited his innings. And I ask, do they limit his innings because that's what they know? Do they go into the game and say, hey, listen, you're only going to pitch five no matter what. So go out there, throw as hard as you want no matter what. You're coming out five.
0: You also have a big lead. You don't need to kind of, okay, take the win and then move on maybe. But I don't know.
1: I was this kid, I would, if I was, again, analytics has taken over, so unless you're Dylan Cease and you throw a one-hitter. Yeah.
0: That was an impressive performance over the weekend as well.
1: Yeah, the only time the Jays win now is when he pitches.
0: Wasn't the case for Gausman in the rubber match against the Red Sox. Watched a bit of that yesterday afternoon. All right, why don't we get back to the Alouette story. Yeah. 6-1 on the season, control the East Division, short week ahead. Joey Alfieri joins us next.
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3: We have slowdowns on the westbound side of the Met. The volume there between Vio and Papineau. Again, between Lackety and the DeCary interchange. Southbound Laurentian, some volume also. Henri Bourassa to the Met on the eastbound side of the Met. Delays between DeCary and Stinson. Southbound 25, volume 2, Sherbrooke to the tunnel for northbound DeCary. You are losing time also. Jean Tenno back up to the top. 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I'm Lauren Glazer from the CJ8800 Traffic Center.
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0: Campbell versus Gallo, no Gallo. Joey Elias in for Mitch Gallo. But we're going to go back to the weekend. We're going to go back to the mountain as the Alouettes were able to pull it off against the Ticats. They needed the final 3 minutes, though.

0: second. He's in trouble. Mustafa Johnson gets him, wraps him up, takes him down. Third down. Reef ball goes in motion. Al's bringing numbers once again. Ford standing over to his right. He's in trouble, and Beverett gets to him, wraps him up. Quarterback sack. Al's third of the game. Back at midfield.
1: After every game, it's always fun to catch up with Joey Alfieri, social media and marketing guru with the Montreal Alouettes. What's up, Joe?
2: Hello, friends.
1: How about the performance from the defense yesterday from the Alouettes on a day where Davis Alexander did not throw for 400 yards, but they get the 13-point win over the Ticats, getting to Trey Ford, who can be very elusive in that pocket.
2: Yeah, I mean, if you look at it, I think we talked about it last week, Sean, right? Like, Trey Ford against the Toronto Argonauts rushed for over 100 yards. I think he had like 109 last week against Toronto in Hamilton. And then when you can limit it, I mean, he's going to get his yards, but you can limit him to three rushing attempts for 24 yards. I mean, that's a win in my book, because when you force him to become a passer, you know, no disrespect to the guy, but he becomes a lot simpler to stop when he has to drop back and throw more often. I thought they did a really good job keeping him in the pocket. They got pressure on him. They hit him when they had the opportunities to hit him. You know, they didn't let him get away scot free. So that was an impressive part of it. You know, then they forced turnovers, and then they got the big turnover at the end of the game to seal the game when Hamilton could have walked down the field and scored a potential go-ahead touchdown. You know, they get the Kennedy interception. So from a defensive standpoint, I think safe to say it was the most complete performance that they've had, because essentially, I mean, they gave up 11 points because there was seven that came off the Hamilton special teams. But no, I thought they did really well in all facets of the game defensively. They were very, very good.
1: Yeah, and even Ford ran and scrambled for a couple of first downs. Sometimes you just know a talented player and you have to say, yeah, it was going to happen at least once or twice in this game. It didn't happen five times.
2: Yeah, and I can't even imagine how frustrating it is for the guys, because he did convert on some second and longs. I'm trying to remember if all three of those rushing attempts came on second down. At least two of them did. And to me, I was telling myself, like, oh, everything's covered, but that's so annoying, like, to deal with him, because he is tough to stop. So, you know, it's a CFL. It's a wide field. There's some playmakers. He's fast. He's athletic. So he is, at a certain point, he's going to get his yards. You know, like, if you hold him to no rushing yards, then, you know, that's probably an all-time great performance. But I think 24 is a more than respectable number. He didn't hurt them too badly. He didn't rip off 30, 40-yard runs at any point in the game, and I thought they kept him in check, and they forced him to be a passer, and that's what you want. I know early on in the game, I think he was like 4 for 4, 7 for 7, and all that, but, you know, they really didn't do much damage. And even on the touchdown pass to Kenny Lawler, you know, there's, on that drive, there was a couple of key missed tackles that the defense, you know, a couple defensive players didn't make that allowed Hamilton to go on that drive. But there wasn't really a ton of explosive plays, you know, not on the ground and not through the air. And, you know, that's the recipe for beating Hamilton with Trey Ford in there. He's a really good quarterback, but if you force him to throw all day, then you have a good chance of giving yourself a win.
1: I don't know how much time you had to kind of sit down with Jason Moss after the game, but I know a game like that can be frustrating for a coach when things aren't going in the air in the passing game that you want, turnovers, fumbles, even though the Owls recovered a couple. But there is probably one thing I'm sure he smiled about after the game. Only two penalties.
2: Yeah. Yeah. That was a big part of it. I mean, the penalty, I think Hamilton went over 100 yards. Obviously, you know, the Winton McManus, one of the more decorated players, mm-hmm. defensive players in the league right now. I believe he's one of their captains of their team. You know, a guy who spent a lot of time in Toronto, now new to Hamilton. But, you know, that was a big one. You know, that's one, you know, you kick the offensive lineman, you kick Hogan Sandon at a crucial moment of the game, you let the emotions get the better of you. And, you know, he knows he can't do that. And I'm sure, you know, he feels remorse for it. But, you know, it's examples like that. It's stuff like that you just can't do in a big divisional game. That, I know it was decided by more than one score, but for most of that game, that's a one score game. And it's a play that you can't make. You know, it's an extra 15 yards on the that was tacked on to the play, and the Alouettes ended up scoring on a quarterback sneak there. So, you know, it got them, it gave them a little bit of momentum, but, you know, that was just the play, the epitome of the, you know, the difference between a team that was in control, fully in control of their emotions, and another one that that just wasn't at times. And it's disappointing when it comes for them. I'm sure it's disappointing when it comes from a veteran. But if you look, you say two penalties, Sean?
1: Yeah, two penalties, 14 yards.
2: There was an offside, for sure. And I'm trying to remember what the second one was. I don't even remember what the second one was.
1: Yeah, I'm trying to think of what it is with the 14 yards being the number,
2: yeah,
1: right?
2: So you had a 5 yard. You had a 5 yard offside, and then you there must have been an illegal contact or something. I don't know. Something with a weird.
1: I think it was on a return, and it was half the yards to the.
2: Yes, that's right.
1: It was a return. It was a 9 yarder.
2: It was the illegal block that the Alouettes ended up scrimmaging from the 9 yard line.
1: And they scored a touchdown.
2: They scored a touchdown on that drive. So those were the two penalties. That was it. Offside and an illegal block on a return, which happens like 1,000 times a game. So no, the discipline was a key factor in there for sure. The discrepancy in penalty yards in such a close game, it for sure plays a factor.
1: How about Travis Tice? He's a couple weeks over 120 yards, now 156, career high. Look at the leaders in rushing. He's within shot of top spot in the CFL right now. The pass game was kept in check by the secondary of the Ticats, who played very well, but Jason Moss and Anthony Calvillo saw something and said, let's go to Travis Tice, and it worked.
2: Yeah, I give Hamilton credit. They played a bit of a, you know, a three deep shell or whatever you want to call it, and it really limited, you know, you want to try to take away the other team's strength, and you know, they did. The Alouettes didn't really take explosive shots down the field. I mean, one of the attempts they took down the field ended up being intercepted by Bynum of Hamilton. But for the most part, I mean, the things that worked, and this is where I'm going to give Anthony Calvillo and the offensive coaching staff credit. Like, Sean, you watch like every game every week for the last like 30 years. Like, you know that even veteran coordinators, sometimes there's that the running game works, but there's that temptation because it's the CFL, especially when you have an elite quarterback, to throw 30, 35, 40 times a game, even when it's not working, mm-hmm. because you want to rip off big chunks of yardage. I'm going to give AC credit here because the running game worked all night. And maybe there was a short stretch where they got away from it in the second quarter. But for the most part, I mean, they just kept handing the ball off and handing the ball off and handing the ball off because that's what was working. And they mixed in the quick screens here and there, which they do every week. But that's what was working. And I just found it was impressive. I know it's not going to look impressive, you know, just because there's no explosive plays. But to me, I find it rare that coordinators don't get overly greedy in the CFL. And they just keep, you know, I find that in this league, just the type of football it is, you get greedy and you try to force plays. And sometimes it works and sometimes it doesn't. But here, I'll give them credit because I think it's a mature game that they called. They took what the defense was giving them. And in the end, they ran for, Tice ran for 156. You know, there's no receiver that went off. And you look at a lot of the yardage, a lot of the yardage from Speaker. Came from, I think he was the leading receiver yesterday. A lot of it came from off screens and off quick passes and stuff like that. So they took what the defense gave. They didn't have explosive plays. They still scored 31 points, which was impressive to me. So I'm going to give the offensive coaching staff credit because they took what was there and they didn't force anything, and they still end up scoring 30 points, which is pretty crazy.
1: Chatting with Joey Alfieri, social media guru and marketing guru with the Alouettes earlier in the show.
3: The thing I want to do most is run out of that bird cage, man. Like, obviously I've been on the opposite sideline for so long. That's one of the things I'm like, man, like, I see how they go through and shake all the fans' hands and, like, that kind of stuff, it matters to me. Like, I was huge in the community in Ottawa and I want to do the same here in Montreal. Like, the fans, they help me get through the games. When I'm a returner and I catch a ball and I hear the crowd erupting, like, I just feed on that. So one good return, and it keeps getting louder and louder and louder. That's what I live for.
1: Well, the Alouettes finally got Devontae Dedmon to make his Alouette debut. And, you know, from the get-go, you could tell that there's still a lot of explosiveness in that return, man.
2: Yeah, I was waiting a long time for that yesterday. I mean, they signed him in February. Obviously, there was a little bit of a setback injury-wise in training camp, so he had to miss the first six games. But that didn't disappoint. Obviously, you know, you always want to see him take one back to the house. But I felt like he was close a couple times. I mean, I asked him about, you know, about it. Were there any nerves? And he goes, yeah, I was a little nervous on the opening kickoff. I double clutched. But then I jumped in and I was like, yeah, but I mean, you showed off the speed, the finesse, stiff armed somebody, and you know, you took it over the 40-yard line. And that's just, you know, that's who he is. I mean, he's not necessarily the tallest guy, but you know, he does have some a solid base. Like he does, you know, he is a strong guy and he's explosive. And to me, I mean, I've said this, I'm too young for, you know, I didn't see Henry Gizmo Williams play live. I caught the tail end of Mike Pinball Clemens. Chad Owens in Toronto was certainly mm-hmm. something, but I think to me, I honestly feel like Devontae Dedmon is the best returner I've seen with my own eyes. You know, the career that he's had, and I know he's battled injuries, but I mean, yeah, I've seen Dedmon come to Montreal and win games on his own when the Ottawa offense had no business winning games. And so, you know, there's not many returners that are that dynamic, that explosive. He'll have to stay healthy, but I think for first game, I mean, that was something. There was a couple of explosive returns. He had the big punt return near the end of the game that set the Owls up with really good field position too. So to me, it feels watching him already after the first one, it feels like he's close to breaking one, and it wouldn't shock me in any way if he went back to Ottawa for the first time on Friday night since they let him walk, and he had a couple of big returns and maybe even a touchdown. It does feel like he's close. You can tell, you know, even at 30, he's been around the league since 2019. You can tell that he still has that juice.
1: Yeah, there was definitely a little bit of energy in those legs throughout the game every time he touched the ball. On the other side, though, when it comes to special teams, it seems to be a conversation every week with the Owls' kick coverage.
2: Yeah, unfortunately, there was a couple missed tackles on the Isaiah Wooden senior return, and you never want to give up a major in that situation. I mean, you know, with the way, you know, and credit the Hamilton defense like we did, you know, if you don't allow that, if you don't allow the long return touchdown, I mean, Hamilton is maybe not even in the game. Like, it's 10-0. You know, the Owls had, it was 10-8 for a while. The only points that they got were on special teams. You know, if you could limit the damage on special teams, then, you know, then it's maybe not even a game. But to special teams' credit, you know, down by one, they get the big partially blocked punt by Guidry, and then Maltos hit a couple big field goals down the stretch. So, you know, yes, you're not going to say that the special teams was phenomenal in this game, because they did allow the touchdown. But if you look back at how they bounced back and the returns from Dedmon and those plays that I just mentioned with the block kick and the big field goals to take the lead and then pad the lead, you know, special teams definitely contributed to that victory. But yeah, no, for sure, you gotta go back to the drawing board and, you know, make sure that you know, from there it looked like there was people in place to make the tackles. It just looked like Wooden was able to break a couple, and then he found a running lane and was able to take it to the house. But I like the way special teams bounced back, because they were a key factor in that comeback win, especially in the fourth quarter.
1: I know the coaching staff, management, and no one's going to say it, but it does look like at this point, I've seen so much, you know, so a lot of CFL now with two wins over Hamilton. The Owls have almost wrapped up the division at this point, no?
2: Yeah, I don't know about all that. I've seen some wacky things in this in this league, but you know, it is off to, you know, obviously things are off to a good start. It's 6-1. It could easily be 7-0 had that the bounce in overtime in Edmonton gone the Alouettes' way. But you know, I don't think you can look at it that way. You know, in 2024 they ran away with the division and didn't play their best football down the stretch, and then, you know, they didn't end up making it to the Grey Cup, which was a disappointment. So you know, I think you got to lock in either way. And honestly, I mean, Sean, this week is not going to be any easier. You look at it, I know Ottawa's 0-6, but they had the week off. Montreal's going to have play Sunday to Friday, which is an extremely short week. Only one practice this week. So it's going to be a big challenge. You know, it's hard to win in this league. And then when you add, you know, I know it's not crazy travel, but it's still, you know, 2.5 hours on a bus going to Ottawa, and they're going to be fresh. And so, and they'll have a lot to play for, because at some point, I mean, somebody somewhere is going to pay the price for something, you know, whether it's players or elsewhere. I mean, they're going to have to come out and start playing desperate. And so they've been in a lot of their games, but, you know, the rest time is, you know, the balance in rest is going to be heavily shifted in Ottawa's favor this week. And so it'll be really crucial to manage the bodies and to make sure that you're doing the little things to get ready for the game, because these games are usually physical against Ottawa. The teams don't like each other. And like I said, they're coming off the bye. So it's going to be a challenge. I think it's another game that's probably going to come down to the wire. And I mean, if they can go out and get this one, I know it's funny to say that a 6-1 team beating an 0-6 team is a statement win. But I think if you give, you know, if you look at the rest, that factor, I think it would be a statement win if the Alouettes can go in there and win 7-1 and then come and host Edmonton here the following Saturday.
1: Yeah, I'm with you. There's a lot of factors here. Short week. Red Blacks have the bye. Owls are going on the road. The record's 6-1 and 0-6. Everybody says trap game. And then the week after is the big first in the West, first in the East matchup. You know, players, they'll say they don't look ahead, but of course, I'm sure they had that circled, because what was the only team to beat the Alouettes this year? So that's all things to consider heading into this game, but you have to deal with Friday first. Joe, before we let you go, how does a short week affect you?
2: I had an extra coffee this morning because that was a pretty quick turnaround back in the office today. And so we've got to redistribute. We're fighting adversity too here, Sean. We have less of a window to publish all the great content we had from last night's game, because we usually like to take a day and a half, 2 days after the game to post previous game content. Now we got to get right back in it. And we've got to look ahead. We've got to move off the win. We can't celebrate the win as much as we would usually. And we have to look ahead. So everybody's fighting through adversity. Every day is a great cup here, Sean. No matter if it's a Monday in July or a November 15th in Calgary, every day is the great cup. So we've got to bring our A game here.
1: Perfect. Thanks, Joe.
2: Do you believe me? Did I sell that well?
1: No, it was great.
2: Okay.
1: I had an extra cup of coffee, too.
2: Good. Yeah, you're fighting through it, too. So give yourself some credit.
1: I'll see you in Ottawa.
2: Yes. See you in Ottawa. Be good.

0: Always fun to catch up with Joey Alfieri. You enjoyed that game yesterday.
1: I did very much, as did my dad, as we watched it together. And while that was going on, I just want to bring up the Montreal Canadiens have made a minor move.
0: Da-da-da! Da-da-da!
1: Yes, write this down. Where were you on July 27th?
0: Okay.
1: So the Montreal Canadiens have acquired winger Sasha Pastuyov from the Anaheim Ducks in exchange for Sean Farrell. So two minor leaguers who are also both restricted free agents.
0: We'll get into a little bit more with LeBron James, and we'll have Last Bet before Melnick in the afternoon here on Campbell versus Gallagher.
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0: Some of the big news ahead over the weekend started on Friday. Joey was LeBron James is now a Philadelphia 76er. Now everybody's reacting to it.
1: Uh-oh.
0: Yeah. You know, like Stephen A. Smith and Shams. Yeah. We'll get into that momentarily. Yeah. Why not?
1: I heard Wilbon's take.
12: But Sean, from a basketball standpoint, what was tough? What was the toughest thing about LeBron ultimately reaching a decision between Philly and everybody else? I'm not talking about the family portion. I'm talking strictly basketball. What was the toughest part about that?
13: I mean, Stephen, you have to look at all the rosters, right? Like Philadelphia, I'm telling you, was not even on this radar, was not in the pool of candidates. Bob Myers went out and got Jaylen Brown. That changed the equation. The Sixers got on the map. And from there, it became for LeBron James now of almost 4 weeks of deliberation with LeBron James, Rich Paul, that inner circle there, and his family eventually. But trying to figure out what is the decision going to be based in? Is the decision based in, you know, a legacy story and going home with Cleveland? Is it based in kind of that middle ground where there is legacy with the Miami Heat? There's also a very good contending team there potentially with Giannis Antetokounmpo and Bam Adebayo. In Cleveland, we know there's Donovan Mitchell, James Harden, Jarrett Allen, Evan Mobley. But he really had to sit with it and figure out, what does it look like going to Philadelphia? You know, are you going to live in Philly? Are you going to live in New York? Where are you going to live? What are your living conditions going to be there? Do you want to play with these players? We know, you know, over the last year, there was a back and forth with Jaylen Brown and LeBron James. They seem to have patched it up in their public comments. And I know those two sides have had some level of communication, whether it's Jaylen Brown to Rich Paul or in some form or fashion, there being communication between all of those sides. And so LeBron James was able to make a decision literally based in figuring out where he feels like he has the best chance to win a championship and compete at a high level. And so today's decision, if anything, is LeBron James making it clear that he wants to go play his 24th and potentially 25th season in Philadelphia because he believes the Sixers have a better chance to win a championship than the Cavaliers and the Miami Heat. We'll see how it goes. But listen, that starting five, my phone is blowing up with people stunned about this decision for LeBron James, because you look at that starting five, it's going to be as formidable, if not the most formidable starting five in the NBA.
0: So that's a little reaction there from Shams and Stephen A. Smith. And we'll move over to the Pat McAfee Show.
4: LeBron James has made his choice of where he's going to continue his basketball career. And congratulations to the Philadelphia 76ers.
5: Wow.
4: Miami, Cleveland, we fantasize Golden State with him and Steph and Draymond and AD and maybe Kevin Durant, get him out of Houston, just go ahead and do a old school all-star OG team and travel that around. Every arena would be sold out. That'd be spectacular. 76ers were never really in the combo. In the combo, but not really. They're plus 700 as of this morning to land them whenever, obviously, Miami and Cleveland have been flopping to favorites. Joining us now is the guy that broke all the news, senior NBA insider from ESPN, Shams Charania.
5: Yay, Shams!
4: We got Cleveland Browns fans right behind us. Hey, got some good news for you guys. You guys are going to play good flag football this week. Yeah, LeBron James is never coming back to your city. Okay, he chose Philadelphia. You all deserve it. There's your kids there. Hey, welcome football. LeBron, though, going to Philadelphia 76ers. Sportsbooks had Miami and Cleveland flip-flopping on the favorites. We hoped for Golden State just strictly because of what it could have been. Philadelphia, I don't know if anybody was really thinking this was going to happen. You mentioned yesterday Vetman, $4 million, $7 million, maybe some incentive offset stuff. He signs a two-year, $8 million deal with the 76ers. This is what he thinks he could win his next title with. Why do you think we landed in Philadelphia, Shams?
14: Pat, everyone is stunned in the NBA, right? Like, when you think about LeBron James,

0: very clear from the beginning. I want to compete for a championship. I want to win at a high level. This is not a money-driven decision. That's what LeBron James made very clear from the outset of this process when he decided to leave the Lakers on June 30th. So now a month later, he was going to have to put his money where his mouth is. And today, what I see most from this decision is he is choosing that the Sixers give him the best chance to win a championship. It's not about legacy of going back to Cleveland. It's not about going to Miami where he also played. Those were legacy plays with a chance to win a championship, right? But how do you give yourself the best chance?
1: Yeah, how do you give your best chance? That's a legacy move. That's some of the reaction out there. A lot of people out there. Here's Dwayne Wade.
2: Well, I would say LeBron is never going to do what you think he's going to do. Yep. So I don't think none of us have Philly pinned as the number one team, but it's right on brand. And for me, when I look at that, that's a bigger than, like, yes, they can compete for a championship. Roster's incredible
3: right now.
2: And so, yeah, you get a chance to go ahead and get to that maybe 5-6 championships. But outside of that, I look at that as an after basketball move as well. Right? I feel like it's bigger than just the 2 years.
3: Two years, $8 million. Man, what a bargain.
2: Well, I don't think you need the bread.
3: No, he doesn't need the bread, but, like, you're worth, like, you not take. You know what I mean? Like, it's like, we not taking
2: Listen,
3: less.
2: Listen, what I got my last year, I was thankful. I wasn't that good no more. Appreciate y'all for this. He's still averaging 25, 6,
3: and 6. Something is wrong with you.
2: Hey, listen, appreciate y'all for that $2 million. I want good no more.
1: Dwayne Wade. It's the reaction across sports radio as well. How about the ultimate Cleveland sports show?
4: Hey, we have breaking news. LeBron James is a Philadelphia 76er.
5: No way.
4: I'm not kidding. This is from Shams.
5: Oh, that, that is for real.
4: 2-year, $8 million deal with the 76ers player option.
5: So the trust the process was absolutely a nugget.
6: Wow. Yeah.
5: It was absolutely enough.
6: I'm kind of stunned now. I never thought he would go to Philly. I thought if he was going to not go to Cleveland, he'd go to Golden State to play with his buddies. But in the end,
5: check that. You're positive, right? Because there's a bunch
6: it's
5: of
6: not fake Shams.
5: No, there's a bunch is, of Shams.
4: This is from,
1: are you sure?
4: From okay. Shams, $4 million.
6: I got to say, listen, I know people are going to be angry and yell and scream, and I'm disappointed. In the end, it's clear he decided he wants to win, guys.
1: There you go. That's from a Cleveland show to a Philly show.
7: I know, dude. So it kind of stinks for Nick.
6: What? Is this real? Shams?
7: Is it the real Shams?
6: I just got an alert. LeBron James signing with the Sixers?
7: Shut up.
6: A 2-year, $8 million deal?
7: No, dude, shut up.
6: No, this is my ESPN alert. Oh, my God.
7: Dude, it is breaking.
6: Oh, my God.
5: Yeah.
6: They're the number one team now. Oh, my, I can't believe it. What?
5: 10-9-8.
6: 76ers.
5: What?
6: Woo. Are you kidding me? Woo.
1: 2 years. He's here for two years.
6: Oh, my God. LeBron James is coming to Philadelphia.
1: And there you go. There's some live sports radio reaction, one in Cleveland, one in Philadelphia.
8: That's what we're going to sound like here in Montreal when Marchenko finally gets traded to the Habs.
1: No, that's the McDavid or the Crosby, right?
8: Oh, please. Somewhere, Chris Vandito. You just made him very happy because you brought up McDavid Montreal.
1: He loves that, right?
8: Oh, he wants to start it. He wants to make it go viral, make it happen.
1: Wherever he goes and whatever he can do, he just mentions it, right? And he smiles when I mention it. Well, the money will be there when he becomes a free agent.
8: True.
1: Right?
8: And listen, we've seen the greatest players in all sport now.
1: Yes.
8: Just move, you know? So you never know.
1: So that's some of the reaction to LeBron James changing. And you're right, because my first reaction was, in hockey, it would be like a McDavid moving or this, you know, maybe when Gretzky was shipped off in 88, but I think there was more of a build up there. But this is a free agent for a 40-year-old.
8: Yeah.
1: So maybe this is a little Crosby-ish, who has 1 year left on his deal.
8: Yeah, I mean, I really enjoy this. I love the reaction. It's so honest. And like we said, it's just going to be very interesting to see. What Wilbon did say was there's more pressure now on Embiid.

0: Indeed. Oh, do you have this? I didn't even know.
1: How long of a process, pardon the pun, is this going to be for LeBron to gel with this new set of teammates and reach that championship potential?
2: I've been listening to my friends and colleagues, dear friends and colleagues, and you would think it's just add water, get a championship. I mean, it's look, this is fascinating news. It's wonderful news. I can't wait to see it all play out. But this does not happen overnight, and it's unlikely to happen in year one. Let's go back for a second to when LeBron James was at his absolute athletic height, 2010-2011 season. He's playing with Dwayne Wade. Nobody on this roster is Dwayne Wade. He's playing with Chris Bosh. Those guys played, all three of them, 76 games or more that season, and they did not win the championship. It took a year. Now, this roster is, this is incredible. Again, we all want to watch it. We can't wait to opening night, which we can fast forward. Joel Embiid in his last 3 years, I won't take the order of games, but it's like 38, 19, and 39. If Joel Embiid is not out there for 50-plus games in all the playoffs, they're not winning anything. So they're going to need Joel Embiid. LeBron knows that. He knows how difficult. Winning a championship is hard. And we've seen, again, we've seen one of the great handful of greatest players of all time with great teammates. And, you know, it took a little time, and it's going to take some time in Philadelphia. They got the right people, the roster. They've got Nick Nurse, as I'm glad has been said, wears the championship ring. But the notion that they're going to roll the ball out on the floor and the Sixers are going to be better than the Knicks and be better than Oklahoma City and be better than San Antonio is dumb. Is not paying attention to the reality and the history of professional basketball.
3: Michael Wilbon, to exactly what you were talking about.
0: Yeah, so we shall see, but... You know, I think they're putting a lot on LeBron and on, although they, you know, they just made some great moves. I think they're going to be okay. However, even before we get to Padula tomorrow, I just noticed this on ESPN on one of the screens. Prior to the trade, 76ers were 20-1 odds to win the NBA championship. As of today, 9-1.
3: Wow, there's a jump, and we'll dive into that with Don Padula tomorrow. But first, we have a last bet. What do you have for me, Joe?
0: All right, we're going to Canada-U.S. Friendship Day.
3: Oh, you're making me watch the game where they're wearing some sort of Expos cap.
0: Yeah.
3: All right.
0: And also Max Scherzer.
3: Oh, yeah, he's getting the start.
0: He's coming back after another stint on the IL.
3: All right.
0: The over-under, 7.5.
3: 7.5.
0: Runs
3: total in the game.
0: Yep, because these two teams either put up a lot, or they put up nada.
3: I thought you were going to give me a pitch count for Scherzer, and I would have just definitely went with the under.
0: I would have given you 10.
3: Maybe I would have taken the over. Give me the over on this one. So maybe I'll keep an eye on this one tonight. 7.5 runs total. Give me the over with the Nationals / Expos versus the Blue Jays. All right.
0: If I see Mr. Hoffman, I'm just going to give you the win.
3: There's a voice that keeps on calling me. What are you up to tonight?
0: I'm going to go visit my dad now, and I'm going to go home, cook some dinner, and I'm going to watch that game. And by the way, you know they're redoing this, eh? The Hobo? Seth Rogen?
3: Love the Hobo.
0: Can't wait. You going to catch a game, or are you playing ball?
3: Nope, no ball. I had two games this weekend. I had to miss them both because I was working the CF and the Alouettes game. So tonight, just going to enjoy the family. Sometimes I like to quiet things down a little bit.
0: Well, enjoy that.
3: I think that's the bit, because tomorrow's a big day. We have something scheduled tomorrow, but we're not sure. Well, you're not sure yet.
0: It's true.
3: You're going to let me know.
0: That's right.
3: Tomorrow, I'm just too busy. Today, I like not being busy.
0: Yeah, especially on a Monday, you want to just ease into it.
3: This is where Gallo says something about beans, but he's not here.
0: And I don't eat the beans.
3: Melnick in the Afternoon is coming up next. John, Luca, and Dan. Don't miss it.

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3: We're seeing slowdowns now southbound 13, starting at the Vachon Bridge down to the 440 for the outbound side of the Mercier Bridge. Pretty slow, too, from Ville-Saint-Pierre. Inbound side, you are losing time for the 207 on the 138 side, also from the up ramp on the 132 side. Northbound, the carry delays also from Jean-Tenon to the top. Eastbound side, the T-can delays there between Côte-Lies and Stinson on the eastbound side of the Met. There's no shortcut for saving time, but saving money is simple.
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0: green and red and mail was about to be heard all over the world. This is sensational. This is mind-boggling. This is a point. 75 years of heartbreak are about to end. 1936, 1950, 1951, and surely now 2026. Listen to the roar. 75 years of heartbreak is over. Mayo are the All-Ireland Senior Football Champions 2026. Cross Malina will be called Colby Land. Andy Moore, in his first year in charge, has brought Mayo to the promised land. 11 All-Ireland defeats since 1989, 13 if you include the draws. All the jokes about Mayo being losers, delete, delete, delete. All that is over. Who cares about a course if it never existed? It is now Mayo's day. This hasn't happened in 7 decades and 5. Generations of Mayo people have lived and died and not seen what you are now seeing on your television screens. But you are here, wherever you are in the world right now. You are with us in Croke Park. This is happening. You are watching one of the most significant moments in the history of the GAA since it was founded in 1884.
1: Ireland's Fontaines DC bringing us in here on Melnick in the afternoon on TSN 690. Welcome to a new week. And I'm sure almost no one knew anything about Gaelic football or County Mayo last night. And yet it seemed like the entire internet was talking about what happened yesterday. We'll get into it in just a moment, but doesn't matter, especially when it comes to sports. Doesn't matter if you don't know the team, doesn't matter if you don't know the players, doesn't matter if you don't know even the sport, there is nothing like sporting passion. And we'll get into that even a little bit later on as County Mayo, the All-Ireland football champions, a small town in the west of Ireland, 130,000 plus people out there and making their way around the world for just 75 years. Of heartbreak coming to an end as we open Melnick in the afternoon here on TSN 690. Last week of July. Jeez, that hurts. That wounds me, even though I know we're one step closer to the return of the Kennedy and Montreal of the, what do you call the NFL in French? Just thinking about this now. No idea.
2: Ligue Nationale de...
1: Is that it? Football.
3: Is it? Yeah, isn't it?
1: I don't know. That's that. I'm, it sounds right.
2: LNF. LNF.
1: LNF.
2: Yeah, I think so.
1: If you say so. I don't know. That's what I mean. I have no idea. And, of course, European football just around the corner picking up. But absolutely momentous scenes in Ireland yesterday. Again, we'll get into it a little bit later on. But County Mayo... Do you guys know anything about Gaelic football?
3: Not at all.
1: At all? Gaelic football is very similar to Aussie rules football. Now, TSN, we signed an agreement a few years ago to play Aussie rules football matches. The first time I ever went to Australia, I watched Aussie rules football. Imagine Aussie rules football, but without tackling. Mm. Without trying to kill one another. The Aussies, they love that. They love the rugby. They love the Aussie rules football. It's about dominating the other one physically. Gaelic football, a little bit different. But I think as sports fans, except for when it eventually happens to those people in the big smoke, I think any time that a long-suffering fan base has... decades, generations of heartbreak finally put in the rearview mirror and have that momentary 10, 15, 20 minutes to collectively release a bunch of pain, hardship, suffering. I think we all appreciate that. We all love that in some way or another. Unlike the Vegas Golden Knights. You got to suffer if you're a sports fan. If not, what's the point? Fontaine's DC bringing us in here on Melnick in the Afternoon on TSN 690. I'm John Still, hosting for another week with Lucas Scott and Dan Shear. Dan Shear sitting in all week this week. Right before he has the week of his life when the tennis returns here to Montreal.
2: I'm excited, not as excited as I was before the Sinner
1: Djokovic. Oh, don't worry, we'll get to that. Yannick Sinner and Novak Djokovic. Traitors to this city.
3: I mean, Novak Djokovic gets more of a pass.
1: Traitors to this city, both of them.
3: I mean, traitors is a bit strong. They don't have an affiliation to the city.
1: It's not strong. You know why? Is because we spoke about it the last time Dan was in.
3: Yes.
1: About this being arguably the strongest field ever to play at the National Bank Open here in Montreal. And within 48 hours of us having the conversation, that was ripped away from us. The world number one gone. It wouldn't be it would be a little bit different if Alcaraz was healthy.
3: Yes.
2: Yeah.
1: But now you have like the three main draws that we would have had on the men's side. Arguably the greatest of all time, or one of two or three. The potential next greatest of all time, I would say easy. If you want to Google Yannick Sinner, cream. Have a little gander if you don't know.
2: Here we go.
1: Don't worry, we'll get to more Italian nonsense in just a moment.
3: We don't have to. We do not have to.
1: And then to not have Alcaraz, it just takes the luster off of what we were all getting geared up for. Mm-hmm. I was going to make my way over. I'm still going to make my way over there.
2: Yeah.
1: This is like the first year that I might have a little bit more time than usual. I'm not doing my regular, you know, going down to Gaspé kind of thing that I do or try to do every summer. I have a little bit more time. I'll certainly be out there, but yeah, it just sucks.
3: Yeah, it's unfortunate.
2: You think less people will be going now? Do you think?
1: I don't think so.
3: No.
1: I think people love tennis. Okay. And I think people, first of all, I mean, you know, they want to give Felix his love after what he was able to do at Wimbledon.
2: The two seat.
3: And it's the only...
1: Is he the two seed?
2: Two
3: yes.
2: seed.
1: Okay, well, this is what I mean.
3: And it's the only time.
1: I like Felix, but come on, like the two seed.
3: Well, I mean, what is he in...
1: Who's the one, Zverev?
2: Yeah.
1: Ugh.
3: Okay, it's not...
1: Don't Google Alexander Zverev.
3: What? But, like, him being two is not... Like, he's fourth in the world right now, if I'm not mistaken.
2: He has never won anything over an ATP 500.
1: That's what I mean.
3: I like understand this, that, I mean. But... I mean, then you could speak to the flawed system, if you believe it's a flawed system, of the ATP rankings. But
2: yes.
3: Him being number two when he's number four in the world is not crazy. Well, of course he's going to be ranked number two.
2: Yeah.
3: But yes, yes, I agree. He needs to, you know.
1: He is not a number two seed. If you watch any tournament and Felix is the number two seed, you're like.
3: Okay, but let's. I think that probably speaks more to the state of tennis right now than more than anything.
1: The one that drives me nuts about this, and maybe it's a little bit different because these people actually play in Europe. Cincinnati.
2: It's because it's in the States and the U.S. opens right
1: I,
2: after.
1: I understand.
2: It's the only reason.
1: But Cincinnati. Cincinnati.
2: Have you seen their venue?
1: Cincinnati is the city in the United States that makes me the most mad that we don't have more major league sports in this city. Cincinnati has everything.
2: They do, yeah. Yeah.
1: How?
2: I don't...
1: There's like 400,000 people who live in Cincinnati. They got an NFL team. They got the tennis. They have a terrific MLS franchise. Why?
2: Have you seen their venue for Cincinnati?
3: No, I mean, nice.
2: Redid the entire thing. It is the nicest one, maybe, in tennis.
3: The only thing that you mentioned that we don't have is an NFL team.
1: Major League Baseball?
3: We had that.
1: Well, don't get started on that.
3: We had
1: Let's
3: that.
1: Not do that. It's a Monday in July. Let's not do that. We'll get to some of the Baseball Hall of Fame speeches that we heard over the weekend in Cooperstown. But yeah, like, again, metropolitan city. We have at least 4 million people in the greater Montreal area. Meanwhile, Cincinnati is whooping our ass with big-time sports. Hate Cincinnati for that reason. I'm sure the people of Cincinnati are lovely people, outside of the people who broke into Joe Burrow's house and cost him a potential Batmobile.
3: Batmobile.
1: Yeah, you don't remember that from Quarterbacks?
3: No, I didn't watch.
1: He was getting ready. I think this was maybe the year after he signed his first huge deal, and he was like, they were like, "Hey, what kind of stupid purchase are you going to make?" And he's like, "I'm going to try and buy one of those Batmobiles."
2: Yeah, I do remember that.
3: I would buy.
1: And I was like, "Wow, that'd be awesome." I could see Joe Burrow being like Batman. It's possible. And then had someone break into his house, and he was like, "Well, I'm not getting a Batmobile just to have it stolen." Yeah,
3: I mean, I'm sure the Batmobile would be a bit difficult to steal.
1: Did Batman ever have the Batmobile stolen? Nerds, let me know. Check out the comic books. That'd be a hilarious.
3: I don't know if he had
1: aside.
3: I don't know if he had it stolen in by a random person. I do believe one of the Robins took it out for a spin when they weren't supposed to. I should say.
1: I know they stole. It was stolen in the Dark Knight Rises, but it was more like. All of his backup Batmobiles were all taken. Well, I mean, I don't want to spoil anything for anyone. I mean, it's not exactly a plot point that you'll remember from that movie.
3: I don't know if it's, spoiler after how long now.
1: How long ago did that movie come out?
3: The Dark Knight Returns?
1: I am getting freaked out by like how quickly it's going by. The fact that, I mean, Dan and I both kind of collapsed over ourselves when we said it was 3 years of Oppenheimer. Yeah. You're like, what?
2: Yeah.
1: How? Mm-hmm. How is that possible? But what were you up to last night, Dan?
2: I was at the Owls game.
1: Yes, you were. What were you up to last night, Luca?
3: I was also at the Owls game.
1: For how long, Luca?
3: About 7 minutes left, and then I left the Loge and watched from the sideline.
1: Did you?
3: I did.
1: If no one saw it, does anyone believe that this happened? All I know is that we were in the Loge. It was a thank you to the Alouettes. Thank you to, obviously, our bosses at TSN 690. Mm-hmm. It was the Loge. It was the Loge night at Percival Molson Stadium. Owls and Ticats. Bit of a grind of a game. Mm-hmm. Was expecting a little bit more fireworks. But hey, a win is a win is a win.
4: 35 seconds left. The Owls only need a first down, and then they can call game with one kneel down. Tice just needs about 4 yards. They go right back to him. He goes off the right side. He'll turn up. Touchdown, Montreal! Finish off with a bang, Travis Tice. And the Owls will improve to 6-1.
1: Travis Tice, 159 yards on the ground.
3: Jeez.
1: Different way to win for the Montreal Alouettes, and that's it. East wrapped up. I know Danny doesn't want to talk about that, but we're definitely going to bring it up tomorrow with Owls general manager Danny Machocha. We're going to also have a pair of tickets to go see the Owls and the Edmonton Elks.
3: That's probably going to be the game.
1: That is potential Grey Cup preview.
3: Yeah. Mm-hmm.
1: Can't wait to check that out. Owls facing the Red Blacks this week, and then August the 8th at Percival Molson Stadium, they will be facing the Elks. But Dan, do you believe that Luca watched the game from the sidelines and did not bail? It was a 18-17 game for the Owls.
3: Yes, when I went downstairs.
1: And I'm watching the game with Sean Campbell's son.
2: Mm-hmm. Yeah.
1: Watching the game, and Luca says, "I'm out." I was like, "What? You're out?"
3: Mm-hmm.
1: It's a one-point game.
3: Mm-hmm.
1: 18-17. We're in free beer, free food.
3: I wasn't really drinking that much.
1: That's right. He gave me all his drink tickets. I only had 3 beers.
3: There you go.
1: That was actually very disappointing. I had like 6 drink tickets. I could have got pretty sloshed. Yeah.
2: Okay.
1: But what can I say? I'm a professional.
2: I think I believe him.
1: Unlike Luca, leaving 8 minutes before the end of the game.
3: The corner, let me clarify. I wasn't like on the Alouettes like sideline, like their bench sideline, obviously.
1: Yes.
3: I was in like the corner, the little corner area.
1: Mm-hmm.
3: I think so. 2 things. Firstly, we spoke a lot about the defense last week.
1: Okay, wait. Before we get to the game.
3: Yes.
1: Why did you leave the Loge? This is my whole point. This is what I'm bringing up.
3: Well, first of all, I was in my view of where I was sitting wasn't great. There was kind of like a corner.
1: That's right.
3: That was kind of blocking me. And I was trying to, beat the horde of people that were going to.
1: I see.
3: You know, that were going to.
1: The metro?
3: Leave the area. No. Well, first of all, the highways, some of the highways were closed, which was not ideal.
1: Yeah, they had the fireworks going on.
3: Yeah. So,
1: when is
3: anyways,
1: that going to end?
2: Oh, my.
3: I don't know.
2: You know how long it took me to get here from the stadium last night? I left at 10:45. I got back to the studio here at 11:50. Wow. It should be 14 minutes.
1: Bro, there was a CF Montreal game a few weeks ago. It took me an hour and 40 minutes to get home. I live in Pointe St. Charles.
3: There you go.
1: It's unbelievable. But anyways. Okay, so were you able to watch the whole game, the end of the
3: game? Yes. You want to know what my biggest issue was?
1: Go ahead.
3: How was the Snead fumble a fumble?
1: See, this is what I don't know, is that is the CFL as adamant
3: about
1: bang bang when things are a completion incompletion,
3: the most completing the motion of a catch?
1: That's
3: because
1: right.
3: When you look, if you, like, you know, obviously we all watch NFL here. When you watch an NFL game, that's not a completion. I don't know. That's a good point on your end. I don't know if they're as into completing the motion of a catch. Obviously, he did, you know, he did hang on to it for a bit. It's not like it completely popped out of his hands right away. But usually, completing the motion of the catch is you turning around and holding it for, you know, a decent amount of time. As soon as he turns around, the contact is almost simultaneous.
1: Well, as I said yesterday with Sean's son, Mr. Leif Campbell. CFL just loves to be different. So it might just be that's the NFL's rule, and the CFL's like, well, we have to have a different rule. You know what I mean? That's kind of the difficulty, is that, again, I grew up a much bigger NFL fan than the CFL. I love the Canadian Football League. I love watching the Alouettes for obvious reasons. But I know more about the rules in the National Football League than I do in the CFL. And maybe it's just, you know, two steps.
3: Mm-hmm.
1: Maybe that's all it is. Maybe it's like the old NFL rule, and now that they've kept it, that's the way it's going. But, you know, I would have loved to have seen what the end of that game would have been like if the false start had not been called on Hamilton, because that seemed to just kill the game. D4 did a great job scrambling to his right and got absolutely annihilated.
3: Smoked.
1: At like his 10-yard line, and was somehow able to loft one up there in the air.
3: Oh, man. He can't come down with that.
1: It was a great catch.
3: Yeah.
1: And yet that play, which was like a 40-yard completion, called back on a false start, and that was it. The game was over. So, Alouettes able to get by. The East Division is there, even though Danny Machocha doesn't want to admit it. But we'll still bring it up with Danny tomorrow.
3: And my other thing, we spoke a lot about the defense last week.
1: Mm-hmm.
3: Or the past. I mean, well, we spoke about them last week in terms of the whole season. I got to say, though, seeing what Calgary did before and after playing the Alouettes, putting up 50 pieces in both those games, you know, maybe they did a pretty good job.
1: Backup quarterback. Let's relax.
3: Maybe they did a pretty good job.
1: Backup quarterback.
3: I don't know. I'm just saying.
1: Backup quarterback.
3: I'm just saying.
1: We said we would not make any determination until they faced the Elks. It was a better performance, yes. We'll find out when they face the Elks, not this week, but the week after. We all know what the issue is for CF Montreal.
4: Segovia, work in the middle.
1: Jeez, more shot ahead. Campbell. God almighty.
4: Now they work from the left side to the right. Silvetti over to Mura. And it's cut off by Latorre. CF Montreal on the counterattack. Latorre steals out of one, and now he'll go over to the left side. Here's Owusu. He's got a man in front. It's Rios. Owusu into the box. Left foot crossing over the six. Rios! And he misses the net inside the six. Wide open cage. What a pass by Owusu. Goal kick.
1: Yikes. I believe my call on TSN television was, how in the hell did he miss that? Mm-hmm. I think I may have taken out the hell, but I really wanted to suggest, how in the hell did he miss that? CF Montreal starting very brightly against Inter Miami. They started the second half very brightly as well, but they couldn't score a goal. And now it's three matches in a row that they've been shut out as they continue to flounder down the MLS table. And we'll get into it a little bit later on. We'll get into it a little bit more on the Owls, a little bit more on CF Montreal as well, and a little bit more on Kirill Marchenko, the rumor that will never die, or at the very least is being helped out by certain folks. I would like to go through a week of the offseason without a Kirill Marchenko conversation with the Montreal Canadiens.
3: Did we have one last week? I don't recall having one.
1: Well, we're going to have one today.
2: I think we have
1: to have another one today.
2: We spoke about it last week.
1: We have to have another one today because it's suggested. I want to talk about the agent to Kirill Marchenko as well, Dan Milstein, and him getting all interesting on Twitter all of a sudden. As we continue to wait for any semblance of Montreal Canadiens news, as they made a minor league deal today. Sean Farrell, on his way to the Anaheim Ducks, will let you know who the Habs were able to get back for the Laval Rocket here on Melnick in the afternoon on TSN 690. Lando Norris winning the Italian Grand Prix. Italy is a disaster.
3: We don't
1: even
3: need to
1: more
3: talk
1: so
3: about
1: than
3: that.
1: Usual.
3: We don't need to talk about it.
1: We absolutely will. And the Edmonton Oilers going out to play some golf and answering some more questions on Mike Babcock. We'll obviously talk about it with Aaron Ward. And a little bit later, in 2 hours' time, it is the return of what was once the weekend game plan. Now the game plan. Show returning tomorrow night at 6 p.m. Cannot wait to hear my friend Dave Trenadue and Matthew Ross. Matthew Ross is going to be joining the show just after 4:35 this afternoon as the game plan is being re-injected into your TSN 690 veins starting tomorrow night at 6 o'clock. We got some NFL news and notes around training camp, some scary stuff to get to as well. And Gianni Infantino wants everyone to know that he's a victim somehow. Here on Melnick in the afternoon on TSN 690. Fontaine's DC taking us out here on Melnick in the afternoon. As coming up next, we'll get to our question of the day that Lucas Scott has been tirelessly sweating out. Possibly the reason why he left the Loge 8 minutes early last night. Was just trying to think of the question of the day here on Melnick in the afternoon on TSN 690. Welcome to the week. Absolutely gorgeous day in the city. Hope you're having a great one here on Melnick in the afternoon on TSN 690.

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2: We have delays on the westbound side of the Met. The volume starting at PNF out to the DeCaring Interchange. Also delays eastbound TCAN, Cuddly S back to Stinson on the eastbound side of the Met. Southbound 25, volume 2, Sherbrooke to the tunnel. We have delays also northbound the Carry from Chantillon to the top. Southbound the Carry volume there from the top to Van Horn for the upbound side of the Mercier Bridge. Pretty busy from Ville-Saint-Pierre. 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I'm Lauren Glazer from the CJ8800 Traffic Center.
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0: Welcome back inside Melnick in the Afternoon on TSN 690. Hope you're enjoying your Monday, or hope you're enjoying your week off, or hope you're enjoying calling in sick. How little work do you think gets accomplished during the summer months for people who have real jobs? Like, there's so many people who are on vacation. It's the same thing as, like, now, this is kind of the time where, and look, I'm not pretending like I have, like, all of these sources around the National Hockey League, but I talk to or I text a couple of people, and I never know when to start getting back in touch with them about when, you know, the season's everything's about to get happening. Back underway, because I'm like, are you guys paying attention at all? Like, what are you guys doing? The only person who seems to be paying attention right now is Dan Milstein, which we'll get to in just a little bit. Agent for Kirill Marchenko here on Melnick in the Afternoon on TSN 690. But Lucas Scott, what is your Monday question of the day?
1: You know, I had one. And then the whole Maldini and Leonardo debacle happened with Italy. But I think I'm going to save that for tomorrow. So my question of the day, inspired by, you know, John, the conversation that we had yesterday in the loge of Percival Molson Stadium.
0: Mm-hmm.
1: And you mentioned just how beautiful, especially at nighttime, of a venue it is and how awesome it is to watch a game there.
0: It is gorgeous. Yeah. You can see the whole skyline of the city.
1: Yeah.
0: It is stunning. It would be nice if someone had put some money into that at some point.
1: Mm-hmm.
0: Because if they had individual seats and it was a little bit more modernized, the stadium, I think people would flock to go see more games there. In fairness, last night it was pretty jam-packed.
1: Yes.
0: It was much more packed than I expected it to be for a game against the Tiger Cats. But, yeah, it was just beautiful. Absolutely gorgeous. And again, thanks to TSN 690, the Alouettes, and everyone involved for putting up with us in the loge. So your question of the day, Luca.
1: My question of the day is, what is the best sporting venue you've been to?
0: Best sporting venue that you have been to. I like this one. I'm certain we've done it before, but
1: I think there's been like a bit of a gap,
0: though. Well, the thing that bothers me about when you or Melnick says, well, we've done this before, is like questions have been done before.
1: Of course. I think it's about the recency of it.
0: Mm-hmm.
1: That's the thing.
0: Sure. Sure. So text us 11690, and we will try and decipher how great your viewing experience was at a major sporting event. Mm-hmm. My question of the day, just to piggyback on this, because I didn't realize this. I showed up maybe 2 minutes after the start of the game.
1: Mm-hmm.
0: It wasn't even fashionably late. I was just like, I was so briefly late that I wouldn't even call it late. But, of course, Max and Luca were like, well, look
1: no,
0: at John.
1: Max
0: look at John
1: it.
0: Coming no. in late.
1: No. No. I didn't say anything.
0: Where was Connor? Where was Sean? Where was Simon? Where was JP?
1: Simon's on vacation.
0: Okay, Simon gets a pass.
1: I believe Sean is also on vacation.
0: Where was Joey Elias?
1: That I don't know.
0: Where was JP O'Connor? I heard JP had to some family stuff, so he gets a pass as well. Where was Gallo? Well, we know where Gallo was.
1: Yeah,
0: congratulations to the Gallo family. No, I couldn't be happier for him and his beloved as they welcomed Mateo to the world. I hope I haven't upset anybody, but we did get an email about this, and it was posted on social media. Yeah. So Mateo Gallo, first of all, great name.
1: Yes.
0: Big fan of the name Mateo. I don't really know why. It's personally a name that I find acceptable. There are certain names I find very unacceptable. Well, you've heard these names. You've heard names that come out where you're just like, this name sucks.
1: Well, just because I'm not a fan of the name doesn't mean it's not acceptable.
0: Well, I mean, acceptable to you.
1: Not every name.
0: I remember the first one was when I think I was in high school. Chris Martin was naming his daughter Apple. And I was like, you know what? Just send these people away. They need to go. They need to leave. We got Apple in here. Who's next? Banana? We got Banana Martin coming in. Disastrous. So I think Mateo is a great name. So again, congratulations to the Gallo family near and far, and obviously to our good friend one Monsieur Mitch. But Max Cadot told me yesterday, as we are watching the game, you had snuck off for just a moment.
1: Mm-hmm. Me?
0: Yeah, you had gone somewhere, and Max brought up something that I think we need to bring up to the audience here on Melnick in the Afternoon on TSN 690.
1: Okay.
0: Which is Lucas Scott's irrational fear of elevators.
1: Yeah, I don't like elevators.
2: Really?
0: So, if you've ever been to Percival Molson, you got to like kind of climb the mountain there. So you're climbing the mountain just to be able to get there. And then where we were, you're climbing the mountain to get to the loge area. And then, as I'm sure Dan has had to set up once or twice there, you've got to go up about 5 flights of stairs.
1: Yeah,
0: Dan has had to do, I'm sure, lugging up some equipment or something like that. Mm-hmm. So Dan's tennis legs, getting a good workout on the way up there. And Max told me that you had walked up there because of your irrational fear of elevators.
1: Well, I'm just going to stop talking to people because everyone can't. It's apparent that people cannot keep information to themselves.
0: Well, first of all, I already knew this because every time that I leave this place and we're talking, and you just avoid me.
1: You never brought it up.
0: Yeah, but this was a different level. I thought it was just the elevator here.
1: I thought it was just the elevator here, but clearly
0: this is a whole thing.
1: Of course it's a whole thing.
0: That you don't like elevators.
2: Luca, you usually take the stairs here.
1: Of course.
2: Yeah.
1: First of all, there's no reason to take the elevator here. You literally walk up one set of stairs and you're good.
0: But that's what I mean. Now we're at the Owls game.
1: No, it's not that many
2: stairs. That Owls elevator is very scary. I'm not going to lie.
1: Thank you. I've been in there.
0: It's slow.
1: It's slow.
0: It's not very dark in there.
2: It's a little shaky.
1: It's a little dark in there.
2: I'm not scared, but I could see someone who doesn't like elevators being
1: scared. I don't like elevators. I'm not an elevator guy.
0: Are you ever going to live in a condo? Are you going to decide where you live based on elevator access?
1: Might play a factor.
0: I think it'll play an enormous factor based on this.
1: You'll
0: be on the ground floor.
1: I'll get in good shape if I'm walking up all those stairs every day.
0: Or you might have a heart attack and no one will find you.
1: Well, they'll find me on a staircase. Don't find me on the staircase.
0: Well, after a long time, I don't think a lot of people.
1: Well, I'd be dead anyway. So what does it matter?
0: I know, but like, I imagine that anyone who lives on the 10th floor of any building, they don't take the stairs. That's what I'm saying.
1: They don't. They seem to like elevators. I don't like elevators.
0: I have an irrational fear of the dark, even as a 35-year-old man. You know, like last night I woke up, I had to go to the washroom. I had forgot to leave the TV on. As I went back to my room, I turn off the bathroom light and it's pure darkness. And I'm like, is there anyone in here with me? Like, it's just a stupid thing that you have. But it's not as irrational as a cord dragging up a giant metal box Lucas Scott. My question of the day is, tell me or someone you know's irrational fear.
1: I don't know. Why does an elevator have to be an irrational fear?
0: Well, how many times does an elevator fail?
1: Is being afraid of planes? Is being afraid of planes an irrational fear?
0: Of course not, because a lot of people are scared of that.
2: Those are completely different.
0: A lot of people are. This is what I'm talking about.
1: I'm scared of being stuck on the 10th floor of an elevator.
0: So it's not the collapse of the elevator, it's the stuck.
1: I don't know.
0: Are you claustrophobic?
1: No, I'm not claustrophobic.
0: Well, this makes even less sense.
1: I don't want to be.

0: glass, you know, the glass in front
1: of
0: it.
1: How often do you go in those elevators?
0: Not all, well, I don't go on elevators.
2: Fancy boy.
0: So there you
2: very
0: go.
2: Fancy man.
0: There you go.
2: Did something happen to you in an elevator?
0: I kind of got stuck one time.
2: Did you really?
0: Yes.
2: How long were you stuck for?
0: It was not long. It was probably like a few minutes. Probably like a few minutes.
2: How old are you again?
0: 28. Not as old as you unks.
2: I think we need to put this
0: I don't know. I think
2: 30, we need to put this in the rear view mirror.
0: I think
2: here.
0: 30 afraid of the dark at 35 is a little worse than afraid of elevators.
2: No, because people are definitely afraid of the dark.
0: Oh yeah, if you're in a forest or something, if you're at home in the dark, like come on, that's
2: bro, I'm in Point St. Charles. It's a scary place.
0: Oh please.
2: It's a scary place.
0: Oh
2: now.
0: Please.
1: I love
2: living,
1: the dark.
2: Now I'm living by myself.
1: Turn off all the lights and watch a horror movie. That's my favorite.
2: Oh, see, I'm scared of horror movies. Again, not an irrational fear. That's not an irrational fear. There's plenty of people who are scared of horror movies. I would love to know what the cross section, the Venn diagram is of people who are afraid of elevators. This is my point, is that it's a very rare thing to be afraid of. It's like if I was eating food with someone and someone was like, I'm allergic to strawberries. I'd be like, what was that? Allergic to strawberries?
1: There's a horror movie called The Elevator.
0: Is it really?
1: I just recently
2: we should watch it.
1: It
2: with Luca.
1: I watch horror movies every single night.
2: Do you really?
1: Every single night.
2: You're a sick puppy.
1: Yeah.
2: Here on Melick in the Afternoon on TSN 690. But yeah, that's my random question of the day if you want to ask. You guys really need to comment on this Italian football debacle. Oh, don't worry. It's coming up in 10 minutes. Here on Melick in the Afternoon on TSN 690. Luca, your question of the day once again.
0: Your favorite venue, or the best venue, I should say, you've been to watch a sporting event.
2: All right. One with a very local one and tells me that you're a big fan of local sports here in Montreal. And it's the same person who said that that I apparently said that it was the Italian Grand Prix, not the Hungarian Grand Prix. No. Even if I did do that. I also said D Ford instead of Trey Ford. These are just slips of the tongue. This is not me like intentionally screwing things up.
0: Yeah, D Ford, the man who cost the Kansas City Chiefs, if I'm not mistaken.
2: Was he not with the Niners?
0: No,
2: now?
0: This we're talking the offside against the Patriots.
2: We're going way back.
0: Yeah, we're going way back.
2: Okay.
0: 2018.
2: Question of the day. Here we go. Best venue I've seen a game: Complex Sportif Claude Robillard. Whew. You got a CS Saint Laurent fan up in here. I actually do love Claude Robillard. I hope it gets renovated in time for either the Roses or Supra to find a way into that venue. I very much like that. Saputo on a beautiful day. My goodness. Mm. It's not tailgating, but chilling around the park, then catch a match. Yep, that summer, says Trucker Tom. I think Saputo Stadium is absolutely gorgeous. And again, when the winter schedule comes and CF Montreal have got to play some of their schedule in the Big O, obviously that'll be great, but I still hope that they are able to play some of those games at Saputo Stadium. I'm Team Luca. I'm afraid of elevators, too. I never go on elevators. I always take the stairs going up or down the stairs. Well, this is also Max Power.
0: is that the person you want to be associated with?
2: I'm scared of heights despite being like 6'2", and all my short Italian friends all think it's hilariously ironic, says Brian from Dorval. And someone says, John, you're being irrational. Ask Luca if this movie Speed to him is a horror movie.
0: You know what? I have not watched that yet. I
2: haven't seen Speed.
0: No,
2: it's a good movie.
0: I've only seen bits and pieces.
2: No. And here we go. Oh, I love this. Everyone's getting all fired up here about the elevator scene in the movie Speed with Luca. Corey from St. Remy. Corey, big fan of the station. Corey, great guy. It's okay, John. I'm scared of the dark also, but Luca, come on, dog.
0: Oh, my gosh.
2: And Fernando Dominiani. Luca, not an elevator guy. You guys are too much. Say hi to Luca for me. Yeah, but what if you're stuck with your colleagues for the rest of your life? Wouldn't you love that, Luca? That's different.
0: Oh, my gosh.
2: I mean, rest of our lives. I mean, I think we'd I think we'd live about 4 days in the stuck elevator before we started resorting to cannibalism or something like that. So I don't know how much time we'd be hanging out with one another here on Melnick in the Afternoon on TSN 690. But if we are ever stuck in an elevator with Mitch Melnick for days at a time, you and I should make a pact that Mitch is the first guy.
0: Wow, I'm not getting into
2: Mitch is the first guy's got to go.
0: I'm
2: we got to keep the youngins alive here.
0: Jesus
2: Christ. Here on Malik in the Afternoon on TSN.
0: And just for venues, greatest venue.

0: venue that I have ever seen a sporting, this is from Rob, by the way.
1: Rob.
0: Was at Lambeau Field.
1: Oh, yeah.
0: Nothing
1: oh,
0: better yeah. than a December Hell, yeah. afternoon yeah. after the Packers defeating the Bears.
1: Got to get over there. Got to get over yeah. there for sure at one point. That feels like hallowed ground yeah. for the National Football League. Would have said Soldier Field, but they'll be playing in Indiana soon enough. It's Melnick in the afternoon on TSN 690. I'm John Still with Lucas Scott and Daniel Scheer sitting in all week. Coming up next, how old is our good buddy Mitch Melnick?
0: 68?
1: I believe he's 66. This is my... just throwing it out there. But all this to say that...
0: I don't think so.
1: We got a professional athlete who is showing the way for all the old guys out there. Coming up next, here on Melnick in the Afternoon on TSN 690.
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0: Welcome back inside Melnick in the afternoon on TSN 690. I'm John Still with Lucas Scott and Daniel Scheer. Lucas Scott's Italian Tier is coming up in about 10 minutes' time. Lucas, question of the day, greatest venue that you have seen a sporting event? My question of the day, irrational fears of either yourself or people close to you. Like this one, Dave in Ontario. Dave, this is not an irrational fear. Irrational fear number one on my list is snakes, and I mean any type of snake. People are scared of snakes, bro. It's just, that's
1: people
0: normal
1: stuff.
0: People
1: are scared of elevators.
0: I would like you to name one other person that you know.
1: Max Power.
0: He's lying to you.
1: No, he's not.
0: He's 100% lying to you.
1: I'm going to Google this. What the percentage of people that are...
0: I would love to hear this. Yeah. Luca, no elevators in Shawshank, says
1: there
0: Greg
1: you go.
0: From Chambly.
1: I'm going to get
0: Can
1: on
0: we
1: that.
0: Keep the music going here a
1: I'm
0: little
1: watching
0: bit,
1: The Wire right now, Greg. So once I'm done that, I'll get on.
0: Could you imagine being stuck in an elevator and having the urgent need to fart or vomit? Wow. Thanks, says CDN. I never thought about that until right now. Thank you.

0: One of my favorite things is for people to continue playing sports into their elder statesman years. I think the first guy I think of when it comes to that is our friend of the station, former coworker, Rick Moffitt, who I believe is still playing hockey now. Hope Rick is doing well. Haven't seen him in a little bit. Formerly your voice of CF Montreal and the Alouettes here on TSN 690. Rick was still playing goalie well into his older years. Dan, who are some of the old fogies that you play tennis with?
1: There are a lot of older people in my Wednesday night league, 50 to 70 years old. There's a ton.
0: First of all, I'm glad that they're not playing pickleball, which is not a sport. Apologies to Herb Zerkowski.
1: And they're some of the better players in the league.
0: I love that. There you go. There you go. You got to keep going.
1: Yeah.
0: But are any of them playing professionally? Like, who is the oldest athlete that you remember playing professionally?
2: Jaromir Jagr.
1: Yeah.
0: Is he still playing? I think he's still playing in Kladno.
2: I was under the impression that
0: How old is Jaromir at this point? Is he like in his 50s? He's got to be.
2: He is 54.
0: Wow. 54 years old. Jaromir Jagr. Man can't quit. Then again, he also has like a financial incentive to do this because I believe he's a part owner of Kladno in the Czech Republic. Now, this shout out going to, and let me not butcher his name, but I will, Kazuyoshi Miura, the Japanese footballer who at 59 years old just scored his first goal in 4 years in the Japanese third division.
2: Wow.
0: Meanwhile, I can't run like half a kilometer at 35 years old. Kazuyoshi Miura. I love this. If you've never heard this story about Kazuyoshi Miura, he first started playing professional football in 1986. He signed with the U squad of Sao Paulo side Juventus, signed his first professional contract with Santos in Brazil. He's gone on to play in a couple of leagues, played in Serie A for a little bit, played obviously in Brazil a little bit, then for the most part has played almost exclusively in the Japanese league. Did play in Dinamo Zagreb for just a little bit as well. Portugal we got also, but really kind of he's always come home to Japan. But now playing for Juventus, or excuse me, I'm trying to find the name of the team here. Apologies. He is playing in the third division for Fukushima United in the Japanese League and just scored a goal for the first time in 4 years at 59 years old. Guys, 59 being a professional athlete, I don't care if you're playing in the third division.
1: Yeah.
0: You deserve some serious props for that. Mm-hmm. Not only that, he still looks like he's like 38. He looks like he's like a young guy, but he's just got a little bit of gray in his hair. Kazuyoshi Miura, congratulations.
1: The other ones I was thinking of were like the Williams sisters. Venus came back. She's 46. But 59 is...
0: Serena great. Just came back.
1: Serena.
0: I think it's enough of that.
1: Yeah.
0: You know?
2: So why is pickleball not a sport?
0: You're not moving.
2: I mean, you are moving.
0: You're shuffling.
1: Singles, pickleball, you're moving.
0: But most people don't play singles. They're playing doubles.
1: Most people.
0: With friends of theirs.
1: I guess.
2: Isn't chess considered a sport?
0: What?
2: Don't some people
0: consider golf chess isn't a sport?
1: Chess?
0: Golf isn't a sport, but you're gonna start making the I'm just saying
2: that's what I recall.
0: You don't like golf?
2: I don't.
0: You have suggested that golf is not a sport.
2: But why is golf more of a sport than pickleball?
0: Because athletically you're at least walking a little bit.
1: You're walking way more in pickleball than golf.
2: What are you talking
1: about? No, John, that's
2: because
1: crazy.
2: Because you're walking a bit, that qualifies it more of a sport than pickleball. What are we talking about?
1: Pickleball's
0: you brought
1: tiring.
0: Up chess.
2: That okay, because some people consider chess a sport.
1: Poker is a sport.
0: Poker is a sport.
1: It's on SportsCenter. It's the Amazing Race on TSN.
0: The Amazing Race is a sport.
2: That requires more movement than golf.
0: Oh my God, I'm gonna have a coronary.
2: How are you defending golf in this situation?
0: You just hate golf.
2: Okay, but first of all, yes, apparently chess is considered a sport.
0: That is hysterical.
2: But my okay, back
0: I could
2: to,
0: be a great chess
2: but
0: player.
2: But why is
0: I'm an athlete?
2: Why is golf more of a sport than pickleball?
0: Well, why is it more a sport than pickleball is a great question, and I don't have a good answer to that.
2: Okay, thank
0: right
2: you.
0: Off the bat.
2: Thank you.
0: I don't
2: think any research you would do would give you a proper answer.
0: My main problem with pickleball is it feels like it's a huge scam. No, it feels like it's a huge scam where like 5 years ago, a bunch of people were kind of pumping, dumping on pickleball about you got to get in. You got to get in now because pickleball is going to be huge. And the only people I hear playing pickleball are people who are like 55 years and older who don't want to play tennis.
1: I play a lot of pickleball.
0: Do you really?
1: I play a lot. I'm better at pickleball than I am at tennis.
0: Well, I would imagine so.
1: But
0: I would
1: it.
0: Also be better at pickleball than tennis.
1: I hate it.
0: You hate it?
1: Because it's not tennis.
0: Correct. So I'm not, you know, but it is a great point. You know, maybe I should say it's not a sport, but okay. I should say that it would be like if there was the par three competition of golf would be pickleball. At least golf is the elite version of its sport. Pickleball is like the old person version of tennis, which I don't like.
1: That is true.
0: Badminton, sport. Big fan of badminton.
1: You move more in pickleball than badminton. Yeah,
0: no, but you play more singles. No, my point is you play more singles badminton than you play doubles.
2: This is all to defend
0: doubles
2: your
0: is
2: precious
0: pickleball.
2: Golf. This is
0: no,
2: all
0: it's
2: to
0: not.
2: Defend your precious
0: This had nothing
2: golf.
0: To do with golf. You brought up golf. I don't care about defending golf. I've spoken about this 1,000 times.
2: Darts?
0: I am not the person to defend any of these sports because you like what you like. It's the same thing I used to hear Marinaro all the time being like, you don't like soccer? Are you stupid or something? The whole world loves soccer. And it's like, bro, people just don't like soccer. Like, what are you going to do?
1: Darts, 100% a sport, Luca.
2: I'm 100%. I'm not here saying what's not a sport and what is a sport.
0: Is chess a sport? In your mind,
2: I mean,
0: is chess a sport?
2: Jeez.
0: Chess.
2: You know how much brain capacity? Not well, capacity,
0: okay,
2: but
0: so now we're
2: you know
0: so now
2: mental,
0: you're gonna say okay, but you're gonna say golf isn't a sport, even though it's a very mental game.
2: I didn't say golf was a sport.
1: Golf obviously.
2: My whole point
1: sport.
2: Was you can't say pickleball is not
0: getting,
2: a sport.
0: I'm getting it mixed up with Andy. Andy hated golf.
1: Oh, okay.
0: Apologies. That was
2: also
0: your take.
2: I also don't. I also hate golf. But
0: yes,
2: I'm not
0: but
2: gonna
0: Andy,
2: say you're
0: Andy
2: say
0: said it wasn't a sport.
2: Okay, well I'm not going that far.
0: God, we what a tangent we have found ourselves upon. Jesus, 3:07 here on Melnick in the afternoon on TSN 690, bitching about
2: I'm
0: what
2: I'm all
0: is
2: doing to this to avoid
0: sport.
2: Talking about Italy.
0: Well, coming up next, there's only so much you can do. As God, what am I going to come in with here to make Luca all sad as we get into an absolute dumpster fire happening with the Italian FA? Andrea Pirlo not going to be the manager, and what a time that was for Mr. Maldini. Began and over in just a flash here on Melnick in the afternoon on TSN 690.
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4: We're slowing westbound 20 between Angrenio and Ville-Saint-Pierre. We have delays also for the upbound side of the Mercier Bridge from Ville-Saint-Pierre as well. Inbound side, you are losing time starting at the 207 on the 138 northbound. The carry is slowing, Chantenon to the top. Southbound, the carry volume now from the top to Plamondon. Desjardins Insurance isn't new to insurance, and that's reassuring. 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I'm Lauren Glazer from the CJAD 800 Traffic Center.
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0: As always, when we have one of these conversations, the text board explodes, which was not my intention whatsoever. And apologies again to the pickleball people. This is more just hoping this is going to get back to Herb Zerkowski, and Herb and I would get into an argument at Habs training camp, but I guess not. I only play single pickleball, and it's intense. Okay. John, you're talking gibberish. Have you ever picked up a paddle before? You're embarrassing. Oof. Little scam. No, I have not picked up a paddle before. You know what I have picked up? A tennis racket. I have picked up one of those. Pickleball is a sport and is fun playing, but there is no way I'm going to a venue to watch it. Same with darts. Sport? So are we saying that anything, because this is a great point that this texter brought up kind of on the side here. Anything that you pay to a venue to go watch people compete against each other is a sport. Is that what is being suggested here? Because that might be the most empirical way we have of determining what is or what isn't a sport, is if people show up and pay money to watch it happen, watch a competition. But in that case, wrestling would not be a sport because there's no competition. Mm. I'm talking WWE, AEW, all that stuff. And then that would make a lot of people very upset on the text board. I don't have enough time for that. Golf is not a sport. It's a game just like bowling and billiards. Luca, come walk 18 with me at Orford. Then we will talk.
2: Oh, my gosh.
0: John is smoking some good stuff. No, I don't. Well, I don't do that anymore. Yes, we have plenty of texts coming in, but there's only enough time we have here. Hey, guys, my rational fear is of clowns. And it's ironic Luca is calling out Still's scorching takes.
2: It's the reverse.
0: Clowns
2: today
0: are not an irrational fear. Plenty of people are afraid of clowns. I need you to give me something that people, you know, like raccoons. If you're scared of raccoons as like your only animal you're afraid of, that's irrational to me.
2: We don't have enough time to get into all this.
0: It's been like in the afternoon on TSN 690. This has exploded the text board. We'll get into it a little bit later on as we are truly into our summer months where what is and what isn't a sport is popping off on the text board. We'll get into it in just a little bit. But coming up next, Italia. Basta.
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0: Welcome back into Melnick in the Afternoon on TSN 690. I'm John Still with Lucas Scott and Daniel Scheer. Again, we're going to try and get it back on the rails here because the text board, again, is going totally nuts. Usually I know that our friends, our cousins over at TSN 1050, they play this every year that the Leafs are eliminated. Which is always, that's basically like the only time, and I think they do a great job. I think Brian is so, so good. The O-Dog, obviously, as well. But it's really the only time that I tune into the show is when the Leafs lose. And that's why when I hear this song, I'm just like, the first thing I think of is Overdrive and 1050. But, you know, for Lucas Scott and for Italian footballing fans, the long-awaited Maldini era lasted all of 10 days, as he has resigned along with Leonardo after Andrea Pirlo was picked as the manager of Italy and then forced to resign due to a cozy relationship he has with a Russian betting company after protests from Italian politicians. And I will leave my snickering and laughing for after Luca tells me how he's feeling, because, and I do mean for basically the entire time we've been working together on Melnick in the Afternoon, Luca has been saying, just wait till Maldini gets in there. Everything's going to be fixed. And it lasted a little bit more than a week. Go ahead, Luca.
1: I just feel this immense wave of frustration and disappointment, confusion. It felt like the glory days were around the corner, and they still may be.
0: Glory. I mean, just get to the World Cup. Glory days.
1: It felt like with Maldini, that was going to come. I'm not saying it won't. Mm-hmm. But for a footballing nation that is supposed to be as powerful as Italy, for a footballing nation that hasn't made it to the last three cups, yes, they won a Euro. That's awesome. That's like the one shining light over the last 15 years or so of Italian football and the 2012 Euro run as well. It just doesn't make sense. It feels like a setback when we were already set back. I don't understand how Giovanni Malago comes in. You know, I like his demeanor. I find he's well-spoken. He oversaw the Milan Cortina. He was the president, I should say, of the Milan Cortina Olympic and Paralympic committees. Those were pretty successful Olympic Games. He appoints Maldini, who, I mean, you could debate it as much as you want, but he is without a doubt one of the top three Italian footballers of all time, without a doubt. And I think it's pretty evident that when you hire someone of that stature, they want to be heard. They want to be made to feel like they can make decisions. And for Giovanni Malago to hire Maldini and Leonardo and not ride it out with their biggest decision to start off in hiring Andrea Pirlo as the manager, which I don't have a problem with. I know he's unproven, but the guys that Giovanni Malago wants are Antonio Conte, who he's not, I don't know if he's made for the national team, because it seems pretty evident that wherever he goes, he has a shelf life. He would have got this team to the World Cup. He's a great manager, but he's very intense. You hear players talk about it all the time. His training regimens are extremely intense. And he took a very, very lackluster squad in 2016 in terms of talent to the quarterfinals. He did a good job with that roster. So I think he could do a good job with the roster. But it's about the long-term vision I don't think Antonio Conte is the man for the long-term vision. Then you go with the other candidate that Giovanni Malago wants, and he's one of the favorites right now to get the job, Roberto Mancini, who won the Euro in 2021. But, I mean, if last I recall, he was the manager when we missed the World Cup. And in that loss to North Macedonia. I just don't understand how you'll ever find success when you hire a technical director of that stature, especially, and don't support his move because Andrea Pirlo, and to my knowledge, if I'm not mistaken, like a lot of gambling sites are banned in Italy. But all of a sudden we're playing, we're virtuous. Like, I don't understand, I just don't get it.
0: Well, this is the thing, okay? So this is what's kind of so strange about this, and I'll get people caught up as to what exactly is the story, is Andrea Pirlo was named the Italy's next coach last week, but he was kind of, you know, he was essentially firing off a whole host of controversy due to politicians in Italy complaining about his relationship as a global ambassador for Russian betting company Fonbet last October. And per the BBC, the betting company has sponsored several sporting events involving veterans of Moscow's war in Ukraine and has organized events in Russia at which Pirlo appeared alongside pro-Kremlin figures. I believe, let me just get this right, Pirlo's quote about this says, to assign a political meeting to that collaboration means ascribing to me beliefs which I have never expressed and that do not belong to me. Number one, Andrea Pirlo, what are you doing? That's the first question, is why are you a part of this? I believe there's a picture of him with Marco Materazzi last year where they held an event in Moscow with a pro-Kremlin pop star as well. So look, this is what's so unprecedented about what's happened in European football, is that the normally morally bankrupt footballing world has all kind of got behind each other since Russia's war in Ukraine, especially the people in Europe, and have fought back in a way that they haven't really elsewhere in the world. I mean, you know, I don't think that I'm being over the top when I say that, you know, it's FIFA and the Olympics who are some of the most corrupt sports organizations that are out there. And yet it does feel like UEFA has got their stuff together since the invasion of Ukraine. You know, Gazprom in 2022 was removed as a Champions League sponsor. They were one of the biggest sponsors in the world. Gazprom, an enormous oil and gas company in Russia. So it's keeping in line with what the Europeans have done since this invasion of Ukraine has started out. So, you know, the first thing I would say is, why Andrea Pirlo? That would be the first question. If you knew this, like if you knew
1: that's
0: this,
1: the problem.
0: This feels like, and I don't want to, because it's much less of an issue as it was here in Montreal. But remember CF Montreal a few years ago, they were going to hire Sandro Grande as their manager for the, and I don't want to bring, I don't like bringing this up because I think Sandro's a good guy and I think that he got railroaded in some way around this. Sandro Grande, years ago, he made a very stupid social media post about Pauline Marois at the time, who was obviously, you know, was she, I don't know if she was already or she was running to be obviously the premier of Quebec. And it was just very dumb what Sandro did, essentially. But you got to get out ahead of this. And if you know, if people at the Italian FA know, if Maldini knows, or the politicians know, that he has this relationship with this Russian gambling company, which none of us knew outside of Italy. I mean, I would love to know how many Italians knew
1: that this
0: was a thing, that Andrea Pirlo had this relationship. But if you're the people in charge, you need to know these things. And like CF Montreal did with Sandro Grande. Instead of a month before naming him as the head of the academy, they could have easily just come out and say, you know, have a little sit down with whoever was the head of the PQ at the time. I apologize. This was a very stupid thing that I did. I was very immature. You know, you take a couple pictures, you kiss a couple babies, you do the regular PR thing, and then a month and a half, 2 months later, you're hired, and for the most part, people would not be upset about it. This is a PR disaster by the people who run Italian football. And now, I don't know anything about how Andrea Pirlo was going to do as a manager. What I do know, and what I would tend to agree with you, Luca, is that Maldini is just he's a figure that commands so much respect when it comes to Italian football that I do think he would have done a great job as the sporting director for Italy as they try and, you know, I believe I saw that it was called at the time another apocalypse for Italy, that they've missed three straight World Cups. You know, when you're going through three apocalypses in about 15 years' time, there's a problem. There's a problem in the apocalypse rating scale if you're going through multiple apocalypses during that time. I think Maldini would have done a great job in terms of commanding instant respect, steering the program in the right way. But someone's got to get in his ear and say, you can't do this. And now it just looks like a total bleep show because he knows that if he doesn't have the ultimate authority on this, then in the end, he's essentially almost a figurehead that politicians can get upset or the public can get upset and they can determine what his decisions are. So this is just everyone involved with Italian football. And again, it would be nice to not have kind of calamity after calamity after calamity with this football association. And yet they couldn't even get out of 10 days of arguably one of their most popular, most beloved sons running the national team before he has to resign and the coach has to resign in disgrace because people around them didn't do their job, and get Andrea Pirlo to say, look, if you want to be the national team manager, you got to get the hell out of this partnership
1: of course
0: with this Russian betting company.
1: So I don't understand why a background check couldn't have been done before announcing him as the manager.
0: How did you not do that?
1: It doesn't make any sense. But and also, I've seen a lot of people online criticize Maldini saying he's selfish. You're being ridiculous. What was he supposed to do? He made the decision to go with Pirlo, and that decision got overturned by the FIGC president. It's the first move he's making. Why would he want to stay when the first move he's making is getting overturned? What's the purpose of that? Now he has to climb hurdles going forward. Now his authority is going to be questioned going forward. Now, if Giovanni Malago was worried because, you know, the politicians were criticizing it, and then maybe I don't know the politics of it all. I don't know how much of a say they have, but if the politicians that were criticizing it could make life difficult in terms of funding for the FIGC, then that's one thing. Maybe that's a reason for Giovanni Malago's decision to side with the politicians. It's just unfortunate that it had to come. I think if they had handled this properly and Giovanni Malago and others had raised this concern when Pirlo's name was even being floated out there, I don't think Maldini and Leonardo would have had, or maybe would have had, felt the need to resign. But because it wasn't handled appropriately, and they did appoint him, and now Maldini looks silly because you're taking away his guy for something which, I mean, I don't know. There's a lot of prominent people in prominent positions, especially in the footballing world, that are linked to someone that they shouldn't be linked to. So now all of a sudden we want to draw a line and say this is unacceptable.
0: That's what I find rich about it, is that, and again, you have to determine where the line is. The UEFA have drawn a very strong line in the sand around Russia.
1: Yes.
0: You know, Abramovich was forced to sell Chelsea You know, as far as I know, I would even be surprised if whenever this war comes to an end, they don't let Russia back into, you know, any kind of European competition for 10 years or whenever Putin croaks or whatever it is, because of the scars, obviously, of everything that's happened in Europe. If you don't know what's happened in Europe, maybe open a book for the last 150 years of European history and you'll figure it out. So this is what is predictable, is that European nations have been abundantly clear that they have found their moral compass around this. What is frustrating is that the organization that is above UEFA, FIFA, have no morals whatsoever. And that is what I think is rich for people, is that FIFA will make a deal with whoever. They will cozy up to warlords, they will cozy up to people with terrible human rights records, they will cozy up to anyone. And yet UEFA underneath them, and again, UEFA has not been perfect for a very, very long time. You know, there wasn't exactly, Russia was not exactly seen as this glorious place before their invasion of Ukraine. And yet they were still like, hey, you know what? We'll have the Euros here and we'll have all these different things here. And Gazprom can sponsor the Champions League. So it's not to say that UEFA is some virtuous organization, but they have found their moral clarity on this. And this is a Rubicon that they have not crossed over. Someone at the Italian FA has to know that. Like, you have to know. It can't be up to politicians. And again, here's the other thing for the Italian politicians is, you knew Pirlo was a candidate 3 weeks ago.
1: Yeah.
0: Where was the outrage there?
1: Yeah.
0: Why are you holding your outrage until after it's named, mm-hmm. after it's done, and making yourself look like, well, look at us. We don't allow this kind of stuff to happen. We don't want anyone with any kind of relationship with Russia.
1: Yeah.
0: And you know, you only brought it up after the fact, after you've been hired. So just an absolute bleep show again with Italy and the Italian FA. And
1: Giorgio Chiellini is someone whose name has been floated out there.
0: That would be hilarious.
1: As taking over. I mean, you know, I like Giorgio Chiellini. I'm not. Here to.
0: It would be very funny to go from Maldini, who is the epitome of stoic Italian, to Chiellini, who is the epitome of goofy clown Italian. That would be very funny to me.
1: Still all time.
0: That video of him and Dybala is the greatest meme I've ever seen in my entire life. But it's unfortunate. Even as someone who loves to bitch and moan about Italy. And look, this will be getting plenty of traction behind the scenes here at TSN 690, where Luke and I will be battling over this for quite a little bit of time.
1: I think we're in agreement. No need to battle.
0: We're in agreement, but I will still bother you about this.
1: You know what? Despite all this, Italy will still win another trophy before England. So it's okay.
0: Well, we'll see. I mean, I don't care. That'd be great. I would love that. Over England, yes. Over almost anybody else, no. Dear TSN 690, I think Team Italia should hire John Tortellini and Gary Bettmano when they retire. What's going on with Italy? Some Tortorella and Bettman shots fired.
1: Brighter days are ahead. I just don't know when.
0: Is Luca crying? Luca looks like he just got out of an elevator.
1: I kind of feel today like I felt when Italy lost to Bosnia. That's how I feel.
0: And again, I do mean to tell you, for the last 5 years that Luke and I have known each other, he's been like, just wait for Maldini. And it lasted not even 2 weeks. What else we got here? Sound of Silence, excellent choice. Perfect song, says Giovanni. See, to me, as someone who's an Italian hater, this is more so the vibe that I'm going for on a day like this.

1977 smash hit by Italian artists Baccarat, which has become the unofficial anthem of the Scottish national team. But that's just to bug all the Italians who listen on the text board, and of course to my good friend Luca Scott. We'll see exactly what Italy do from here, but wow, oh wow, this seems to find a way to get dumber and dumber every time they get to it with the Italian FA. It's Melnick in the Afternoon on TSN 690. In an hour's time, we'll be joined by Matthew Ross talking about his new show. Well, his new old show. They'll be back on the airwaves tomorrow night with our good friend Dave Trentadue as well. We got Sebastian Aho eating all kinds of weird stuff out of the Stanley Cup. Major League Baseball trade deadline, it's a week away. And the Hall of Fame ceremony over the weekend as well, as we will also get to CF Montreal, the Montreal Alouettes, also some Kirill Marchenko talk, and the Edmonton Oilers deciding to come out of hibernation to get on the golf course. Aaron Ward coming up just after 5:05 here on the Mail It In Monday version of Melnick in the Afternoon on TSN 690.

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1: We're slowing down northbound the carry with volume Queen Mary up to the top. Also delay southbound 15 between Atwater and the Champlain for the eastbound side of the Met. Volume there before the carry runs through to Saint Laurent. For southbound 25, delays 2 between Sherbrooke and the tunnel. On the westbound side of the Met, you are losing some time, Saint Laurent out to the DeCarry interchange. There's no shortcut for saving time, but saving money is simple. 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I'm Lauren Glazer from the CJAD 800 Traffic Center.
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0: Welcome back inside Melnick in the Afternoon on TSN 690. I'm John Still with Lucas Scott and Daniel Scheer. So many texts coming in with a very innocuous conversation I thought we were going to be having, but everyone trying to tell us the difference between what is a sport and what is a game. Michelle, meaning of sport, of course he went to the dictionary. Sport is an organized, rules-based physical activity or game requiring skill and physical effort pursued for competition, recreation, or health. Key components include physical exertion, formal rules, and competitive elements. As to golf, the swing of real players is surprisingly exerting, and the walk of about 5 kilometers up and down the hills count for something. Golf requires incredible skill and offers some physical effort. Michelle, I could not have said that better. Doesn't even say anything. Just
1: no,
0: goes,
1: I didn't say it wasn't a sport. That's all I want to clarify.
0: Okay. Scott in Ottawa suggesting that I watch 60 Minutes last night. They did a profile on chess boxing. Now, Scott,
1: what is it? You make
0: if you could just tell me what chess boxing is, I'd be very happy to find out. But I did not watch 60 Minutes last night. I used to watch 60 Minutes a lot. 60 Minutes, fantastic, fantastic program. But, of course, has been ruined by some idiots in charge over there. Anyways. Okay, I can't get into this whole thing. Francesco on Laforcheck is like trying to go through this whole thing as to why golf is a sport. Golf requires elite flexibility. Anyways.
1: Yes.
0: Francesco, I'm with you. Some people are not. Ridiculous to compare golf with bowling or billiards. Give me a break. I played all three and there's no comparison. I'd rather go watch a spike ball tournament. As someone who loves
1: spike ball is fun,
0: spike
1: man.
0: Ball. Spike ball is great to play.
1: Fun.
0: A lot of fun, especially on the beach. And my opinion, says CJ, one of our most loyal listeners. Hopefully everything is going well. CJ, we are getting mixed up with sports and games. Anybody in or out of shape can play a game. You have to be in shape to play a sport. Examples, golf, darts, pickleball, chess, checkers, all games, pay to see or not. Great show, guys, CJ. So this is what I find hilarious is you've brought into the forefront is physical fitness. Now, I'm not here to disparage anyone who's played the good game of baseball. Prince Fielder was never physically fit. That never happened. Sandoval. Never physically fit. CC Sabathia, until very late in his career, never physically fit. So now you're opening a kettle of fish. The only sport that I would say that there are technically, visually out of shape people who are very much in shape is the sport that we're going to dive into 2 feet starting tomorrow, which is the National Football League or football in general. You know, those guys are basically eating themselves to death. Trying to be that size, but also being superhuman athletes. That's very much like very one of the few. Obviously, sumo wrestling. We don't watch sumo over here for obvious reasons. Although I would love to go see. Have you really?
1: On YouTube.
2: Yeah.
0: Oh, like you got to go. You got to go live.
2: There was one I wanted to ask you about, actually. Table tennis. Sport? I was thinking of that before.
0: I think it's got to be a sport.
2: I think
0: it
2: for
0: has
2: sure.
0: to. Babe Ruth was never in shape, says Alex. Great point. Go through what Babe Ruth used to eat. Would have loved to have seen Babe Ruth and Winston Churchill have breakfast together. Would have loved to have seen who would have survived between like the 4 beers and a couple shots of whiskey in the morning, getting ready for a big day, being the greatest baseball player of all time, and maybe being the greatest prime minister of all time. Anyways, that's for the history podcast here on Melnick in the Afternoon on TSN 690. Let's talk a little bit of baseball. We've got a week. What a shocker. I was reading something at ESPN. I want to shout out this person, Jesse Rogers, who I don't know if he, you know, I've never read most of his stuff. But again, just trying to bring a little bit of baseball info, baseball content, as they would say, to Melnick in the Afternoon on TSN 690. He goes through the big names in the National League who are looking to do something at the trade deadline. And shocker, shocker, Phillies, Cubs, Braves, and Brewers. Can you tell me what all those teams are looking for?
1: Phillies, Cubs.
0: It's not a hard question. It's pitching. Literally every one of these is
1: Phillies.
0: Playoff caliber starter. Playoff caliber starter.
2: Phillies, yeah.
0: Top end starter. Starting pitching.
1: I mean, Christopher Sanchez is
0: okay. But what are we doing this write up for? If you're going to tell me that you need starting every team before the playoffs is trying to get starting pitching.
1: But Philly,
2: it's because Nola's been so bad.
1: Yeah,
2: so
1: but Zach Wheeler and Christopher too. Sanchez, like your one and two guys are
2: amazing. Yeah.
1: I mean, if you're telling me you need more pitching depth, is this a plea or to try to get Tarek Skubal?
0: I don't believe it's Tarek Skubal.
1: Or just pitching in general.
0: I think Philadelphia is a little bit less than everybody else. He says they're top heavy with Zach Wheeler, Sanchez, and Lizardo. But that they need, you know, if they could swing Robbie Ray from San Francisco, Kevin Gausman from the Blue Jays.
1: They have three solid pitchers. Yeah, I mean, that's not the end of the
0: But again, then that makes me even more annoyed that you would put, you know, like I could write this up. What do you need? Starting pitching. Hey, what is this guy? Did he starting pitching? Little John, great job. You know, again, I'm not taking shots at this guy. It's just like when we go into the deadline for Major League Baseball.

0: potentially from the Nationals as a team. Freddie Peralta, from the Mets.
1: Yeah.
0: Very interesting comments from Freddie Peralta saying that it was a failure and that he was a failure. You're like, Freddie, easy now.
1: I mean, the whole, I mean, it's
0: I know, but you're putting the whole Mets organization on Freddie Peralta? That seems a bit rich to me.
1: It's not all on him. It's just, I don't understand how, it's not like they don't have talent. Mm-hmm. Like, I just don't understand how they're so bad.
0: Mm-hmm.
1: I mean, listen, as someone who's a Yankee fan and Juan Soto thought he was going to find greener pastures at the other New York team, I'm okay with it.
0: Is there a team down the stretch that's like kind of in playoff contention that you're most interested in checking out here?
1: Probably. I mean, it's
0: like not the teams that are going to win the division. Like, we know the guys are going to win their
1: Seattle
0: division.
1: I'm always a big, I like Seattle.
0: Mm-hmm.
1: And I've kind of, and it felt like last year, like, should have been that year where, you know, they got over the hump and got to a World Series.
0: Mm-hmm.
1: Ended in heartbreaking fashion for them. Mm-hmm. But I'm kind of always waiting, you know, for them to be the team that takes the next step in the AL and is one of those dominant forces in the AL. And for whatever reason, it just never really comes to fruition. I don't know why. I really don't. I don't watch enough Mariners baseball to be able to tell you. But,
0: well, they pushed the Jays to the brink last year.
1: That's what I'm saying. Last year felt like the year that they should have. Mm-hmm. You know, Cal Raleigh's 60 home runs. Like, he's never doing that again.
2: Mm-hmm. He's not even, might not even hit 30.
1: Right, exactly. And then, you know, it's, I don't know. It's unfortunate to see because they have some really talented ball players.
2: Yeah.
1: You know, maybe they can sneak in and then make a run. I don't know. I have no idea. But I'm always a little bit disappointed and underwhelmed outside of last year with the Mariners.
0: I'd love to see the Mariners do something just because they did something very, very silly over the weekend, which I like, is they threw up on the big screen, Make Noise for Jimothy. If you don't know what's going on, Jimothy is some kind of raccoon with a terrible, like, back condition, spine condition that has become like this huge social media thing, is people just tracking this raccoon in and around the Seattle area. And the Mariners were like, three cheers for Jimothy. I was like, these guys are super weird. I love that about baseball. But you were saying that?
2: Yeah. One team that I'm looking at, you said teams that won't win the division, but the team I'm looking at, White Sox.
0: Okay.
2: I'm very interested in them. They're right there with the Guardians and the Twins, but they're leading the division. They were projected to come bottom three in the entire AL. They're the biggest surprise in the MLB season. So I'm really curious to see what they do. I would love to see them as buyers. I think it would be great for the sport. I like to see the White Sox play well. It's been a very, very long time. They've been bottom of the league for the past couple of years. 55-49. Some people didn't even have them winning 60, 65 games this season, and they are at the top of the Central. So I want to see them make a big splash. I think if they got a big bat, maybe a high, like, their pitching, you look at it on paper, it is not very good, but it has been amazing. I would love to see them get a big bat. I think if they get into the playoffs, they're a team that could surprise a lot of people.
0: Hmm. I'd like to see that. Yeah, the White Sox have been an embarrassment for quite a little bit of time here. Even when was that 1 year? It was like they did the whole rebuild. They had that 1 year that they were great, and then they went back to being terrible all over again.
2: Yeah.
0: Which was pretty embarrassing.
1: Mine
0: that I'm throwing out there is the Pirates. Because the Pirates have always been, in my lifetime, just a completely embarrassing franchise. Forever. What did they have? They had that one good year with A.J. Burnett. They had a couple good years with Andrew McCutchen, and yet they've always been trash. Just an absolute trash organization. They're a game out of the final wild card spot in the NL. The NL down the stretch is going to be crazy. You got the Pirates, the Nationals, the Cardinals, and the Padres, all separated by a game. And the Diamondbacks currently holding down. And not just that, the best part about this is none of these teams, I think, are particularly good. None of them are significantly above 500. Like, they're just hovering around 500, and it's really going to lead to an insane race down the last 2 months of the season. But Paul Skeens, there's only so much time until Paul Skeens says, get me the hell out of here. And what is he? He's

0: under team control till 2029. I think he's on a contract this year that's like he's playing just over like $1 million. I imagine he's making an obscene amount of money on endorsements and things like that. But his actual Major League Baseball salary is a joke. It's only a matter of time before he says, I'm going to a big team. Get me out of here. I'd like to see the Pirates have one foray into the postseason with Paul Skeens as their guy and see if they can, win a wild card game. Maybe, win a division series or a championship series. Sorry, I don't know how this is all going to go. But the Pirates, I feel bad because, especially doing this with Melnick all the time, Melnick's such a huge Clemente guy. Such a huge Roberto Clemente. Talks about, the glory days of the Pirates. And all I've ever heard is the Pirates being a punching bag in Major League Baseball my entire life. So, go Blitzburg.
1: Skeens hasn't been great.
0: Really?
1: He's actually had not a good year.
0: Huh.
1: So.
0: Loser.
1: I don't know.
0: But, yeah.
2: Hey, that's a Steelers fan right there. You better be respectful now.
0: What?
2: That's a Steeler fan right there. Be respectful, man.
0: Who's a Steeler fan?
2: Paul Skeens.
0: Is he really?
2: Yeah, of course.
0: Is he a Steeler fan because he plays in Pittsburgh, or is Steelers fan?
2: He is a real Steelers
0: fan. Okay. I didn't know we were defending other fans of other, like, people who were fans of the teams we're fans of.
2: Of course.
0: You think me and Matthew McConaughey are tight because we both cheer for the stupid Commanders? Now.
2: You should be. That'd be cool to be tight with Matthew McConaughey.
0: I think it would be cool. It ain't happening. The closest I have to having any kind of relationship with Matthew McConaughey is Pierre LeBrun coming on during the regular season and saying, all right. That is close as my relationship with Matthew McConaughey is. Who's another? Dale Earnhardt Jr., big Commanders fan. Don't know how much Dale Earnhardt and I would hang out in a regular basis. I don't know how much you and Paul Skeens would be boys. Lucas Scott?
1: I can see them being friends.
0: Do you think if you ran into each other on the street, you'd be like, yo, you a Tomlin guy or not?
2: I mean, who's not a Tomlin? Well, actually, no, let me not say
0: that. I got into one of the most contentious arguments I've ever gotten into at a random bar in Toronto with some guy who was like yelling in my face. Like, I don't even care about the Steelers. And I just suggested that, why does everyone hate Mike Tomlin? This man went on a diatribe as to why Mike Tomlin is the devil. And I was like, easy now. I was just trying to get some nachos, bro. Can I get some nachos? That's all I was asking for.
2: There's a subsection of Steelers fans that hated him. I never understood it. But most people and a lot of former players would run through a brick wall for Mike Tomlin. He has an aura about him.
0: Coming to an NBC studio near you.
2: Yeah.
0: And the only other thing I wanted to talk about when it comes to a Major League Baseball is the only positive that has been just a disastrous season for the Toronto Blue Jays. I got to give Connor McKenna some credit this morning. Was Connor on? I imagine
2: yes,
0: he
2: Connor
0: was.
2: And Peter.
0: Connor and Peter. And here was... Well, probably the lone shining light in the darkness that has been Peter Vrionis' Toronto Blue Jays season.
3: Illusion. Who knows if John Schneider would let him see another batter. A changeup for strike three, Cole, but hang on. Abreu is challenging. Let's see if it ends on this note. Everybody looking on. It does. And Dylan Cease, with his arms raised up to the sky, a masterful performance here at Fenway Park today, a one-hit shutout. The last six outs he records are by strikeout, and what an incredible performance by Cease here today at Fenway.
0: Apologies, that was Saturday night. Dylan Cease, complete game, one-hit shutout as the Blue Jays 6-0 winners over the Red Sox. Then they lost 6-1 yesterday. Jays starting a four-game series today against the Nationals, who are one of those teams in the glut with the Pirates, chasing down the NL wild card. Another couple of big games that you could watch tonight. Yankees-White Sox?
1: It's a big one.
0: I know Cardinals are, but Cardinals Cubs, it's always great to see those two teams battle it out there. And
1: they were projected to be maybe the worst team in the league, the Cardinals.
0: I know. And they're, what, a game and a half back?
1: Yeah.
0: Not bad. Not bad. And trying to look at some of these other matchups tonight. You could have watch the Brewers murder Daniel Shear's San Francisco Giants.
1: Hey, 10.5 games back.
2: Wow.
1: We're in it.
0: At least you're close. It's Melnick in the afternoon here on TSN 690. I'm John Still with Lucas Scott and Daniel Shear. We're going to have a pair of tickets to give away to go see the Montreal Alouettes in just a little bit. But coming up next, some more baseball talk as we had three names going into Cooperstown over the weekend. We'll hear a little bit from some of those players as Carlos Beltran, one of three men to go into the Baseball Hall of Fame. Coming up next here on Melnick in the afternoon on TSN 690.
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5: We do have slow downs on the eastbound side of the TCAN. The volume now between Côte d'Ivoire and Saint Laurent. The eastbound Met for southbound 25. It's pretty slow also between Sherbrooke and the tunnel. Delays westbound Met from Anjou to VO again between Lacanie and DeCary. Northbound DeCary is a slow drive. Queen Mary up to the top. Also, delay sap on the carry starting at the top, rolls out the Van Horn. 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
16: There is a slowdown in the exit for the 13th southbound.
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25: Melnick in the Afternoon with Montreal radio legend Mitch Melnick, the host with the most, the master of the mic. 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
0: Welcome back inside Melnick in the Afternoon on TSN 690. I'm John Still with Lucas Scott and Daniel Scheer. Has no affiliation with former Conservative Party leader Andrew Scheer. I've waited a long time to bring that up. It's just a very niche Canadian political joke that I used to bring up all the time with
1: all
0: Dan,
1: the time,
0: but I let it go. Just like PDV. Peter really does not like the PDV nickname. Don't really know why. It sounds awesome. If I was PDV, I'd be like, yeah, that's cool.
2: It's all right. It's not a great nickname. I can understand why
0: you don't have a nickname because your name is two syllables.
2: Short and sweet.
0: I have the rare name that you actually extend it to get the nickname. Hey, Johnny. What's going on, Johnny? But Johnny sounds like someone who, like, deals something on the corner.
2: I mean, your real name is Jonathan.
0: Yeah.
2: So you're not really extending it by calling you Johnny.
0: No?
2: Johnny's like a nickname.
0: If I walked into work and I said, I only want to be known as Jonathan, you'd be like, this guy sucks. Anyone who's named Jonathan who is like, yo, you need to call me Jonathan.
2: But how many people actually do that?
0: Well, some people don't like, you know, I've heard of a couple of people who don't like Mike. It's Michael. Which I find very weird. You know, I don't want to be called Matt. It's Matthew. If you're one of those people who do that, we're not going to go out for
2: you.
0: We're not going to go out to the bar. That's just me personally. It's a tier. When people shorten your name, it's like a term of endearment. It's like, hey, what's going on? How you doing? We're colloquially friends. We're hanging out. But if you're like, my name is Matthew, and it's only Matthew, like, we'll steer clear at the office. Not going to be friends here on Melnick in the Afternoon on TSN 690. Did you guys watch what happened at the Hall of Fame this weekend in Cooperstown, New York? I'll take that as a no.
2: I did not.
0: From both of you. Carlos Beltran, Andrew Jones, Jeff Kent, all going into the Hall of Fame. Is there someone who is not in the Hall of Fame right now that you are dying to see go in 2027?
2: I mean, would not mind seeing Barry Bonds in it, to be honest with you.
0: I mean, we can't. For
2: just because, you know, I know we don't have to go down this route.
0: We just can't keep doing this over and
2: over. To me, it's just, you know, I never watched him in his prime, but everyone that I hear say that watched him in his prime tell me he was a Hall of Famer far before any of that stuff. So if that's the case, put him in the Hall of Fame.
0: Some of the 2027 folks who seem, the one that seems like a lock is Buster Posey. Your San Francisco Giants.
1: My favorite player of all time.
0: Really?
1: Yeah.
2: I thought it was Tim Lincecum.
1: He's two. They're right there.
0: Where does Bumgarner land in that?
1: He's either 3 or 4.
2: Most dominant
1: yeah.
2: postseason runs ever?
1: Ever. Mm-hmm. Ever. Yeah.
0: So what is it about Buster Posey in your mind that makes him a shoe-in first ballot Hall of Famer?
1: I mean, he's a top three catcher ever.
0: Top three catcher ever.
1: Of, at least of our lifetime.
0: Well, I mean, well, I
2: that's
0: know.
2: That's a different
0: that's
2: conversation.
0: What I mean. Like, you guys can have this debate. I haven't watched enough. I watch baseball for 1 month out of the year. So, like, there, I've seen Buster Posey be unbelievable top, in the playoffs.
1: Yeah.
0: But I don't know enough.
1: He
0: to
1: has
0: know, to
1: three
0: say
1: World Series rings. Okay. And he was the best player on all three World Series.
0: But you still
1: Series
0: complain
1: teams.
0: About how the Giants are bad. But anyways, well, continue.
1: They're bad now.
0: Well, exactly. So grow up. Anyways, continue.
1: I mean, Luca, do you want to name the better ones?
2: Well, no, you said you switched it to this lifetime. I don't think I would.
1: Of all time, maybe. Okay, I'll go top five.
2: Would you say Yadier Molina is better than him?
1: I don't ask me that question.
2: Wow.
1: I mean, I'm biased.
0: Piazza?
1: He's one of them. That's probably better.
0: You think Piazza's better than... See, I would say Posey's better.
1: Like,
2: what about Joe Mauer?
1: Oh, come on.
0: Well, I mean, this is the thing. Is that that's the reason why everyone says he's a lock is that Joe Mauer was a first-time Hall of Famer, first ballot. And they were like, well, of course, Buster Posey's getting in on the first ballot if Joe Mauer's getting in.
2: I mean, I'm looking at these career numbers.
1: Like Yogi Berra?
0: Yeah, well,
2: okay, but now we're talking, that's not our generation.
1: Okay, we're only talking about our
2: Jorge Posada?
1: Posey.
2: Yeah, you're right.
0: What about my boy who's still playing with KC?
2: Salvador Perez?
0: Yes.
1: No. Posey beat him in the finals, in the World Series.
2: Well, okay. I mean, that doesn't really mean anything.
0: Yeah. You think so?
2: Baseball is one of the most difficult, I think, sports.
0: And you're talking to Luka.
2: Luka's
0: like whole brand is like, this guy played against this guy in the finals and he lost, so he sucks.
2: No, but baseball is like that. Baseball is very difficult to do well. Oh, well,
0: Perez, why? It's individual?
1: Perez was not the best player on that Royals team. He was not. He was maybe second. Hosmer was probably first.
2: Yeah. I'm not saying
1: Posey was the best.
2: But I'm just saying it's like it feels like baseball is a difficult game to do that for.
1: It is.
2: As much as I would love to do that, because I do that, as John mentioned, it's difficult.
0: Some of the other guys who are on the ballot, John Lester. It's his first time on the ballot. I can't get over John Lester not being able to throw to first base.
1: Yeah, it's crazy.
0: I can't really, like, I know that's a stupid way to look at it, but it's, again, just as someone casually where I'm like, I can't throw the ball to first base and he's a first ballot Hall of Famer. We're going to make you sit.
2: On.
0: We're going to make you sit for one at the very least. But some of the other newcomers coming in, you got Brett Gardner of your Yankees. I think there's no way Brett Gardner is a Hall of Famer.
2: I don't even know. Okay.
0: He's on this list that I'm looking at right now.
2: I don't know why.
0: Jake Arrieta?
1: Ooh.
0: What do you have, like a 2-year run with the Cubs?
1: What? That run was insane.
0: It was insane. Kyle Seager?
2: No.
1: No. No way.
2: That doesn't scream.
0: I don't know why this is a part of this. I'm reading this and I'm like, okay, I'm going to throw it to the baseball people, but even I'm like, really? Here's one. Chase Utley.
1: Yes.
0: Very late in his career did he become Chase Utley, but then was also Chase Utley very late into his second part of his career where he was still a very productive player. Is Chase Utley a Hall of Famer?
1: Yes.
2: I would probably say yes.
0: Felix Hernandez?
1: That's a good one.
2: Yeah, yes. 100%.
1: Yes.
2: 100%.
1: Perfect game. He has a perfect game.
2: My boy King Felix?
1: It helps. Yeah.
2: On those horrendous Seattle teams?
1: Mm-hmm.
2: 100%. I love Felix.
1: Yeah, he deserved better.
2: He's one of my favorite pitchers of all time.
0: This,
2: I used to love the brotherly love that him and Adrian Beltre would have at the plate.
0: Finally, for you, Yankees boy, Andy Pettit. Was he a part of all of
2: yes.
0: the.
1: Yes.
0: Yeah, exactly. Yeah. So, no. He's not going to get in then.
2: Was he. Wait, what? What do you mean?
0: Well, you know, needles.
1: Oh, that's what you're talking about.
2: Oh, I thought you were talking about the World
1: so
2: Series
1: did I.
2: teams.
1: So did I.
0: Oh, no. I'm talking about it, like anyone who's caught up in any of that.
1: Okay,
0: like,
1: okay,
0: it becomes,
1: okay.
0: You know, like if we're not going to have a conversation about Barry Bonds and A-Rod, like I can't bring up Andy Pettit when he's a part of that, right?
1: Oh, yeah, he is.
0: He was a part of that.
1: Yeah.
0: So that's what I mean. Like, it doesn't really matter.
1: He was a big part of it.
0: It doesn't really matter. Here's one that is on the list that I want you guys to tell me if I'm crazy.
1: Okay.
0: Dustin Pedroia?
1: Oh, yes.
2: Yeah.
1: Yes, yes.
0: I believe he got only 21% of the vote.
1: Really?
0: Dustin Pedroia, like, growing up, Dustin Pedroia was the Red Sox. Like, I don't really know.
2: David Ortiz.
0: No, but I mean, heart and soul guy of the Red Sox was Dustin Pedroia.
1: Three World Series rings, I believe.
0: I believe
2: so. Two.
1: No, three. I think he has three.
2: I don't think he was part of the 04 team.
0: Anyways, all this to say there's plenty of coming and going as to who's going to go in 2027. But I think the one that is the most unanimous is you guys think it's Felix Hernandez.
1: Mm-hmm.
0: Felix Hernandez and Buster Posey. But even then, this article that I'm reading at the moment suggesting that King Felix may have to wait a little bit longer.
1: Maybe.
2: Well, I mean, in that crop of players, he shouldn't.
0: That's what I mean.
2: Like it's he was
0: Brett Gardner with for anyone suggest Brett Gardner is first time on the ballot. I'm like, what? Are you out of your damn mind?
1: That's crazy. Pedroia 3, 07, 13, and 18.
0: There you go.
2: Oh, there you go.
1: Anyone rookie of the year in 07, yeah.
0: All right. Who do you want to hear their Hall of Fame speech? We got Jeff Kent. Not exactly everyone's cup of tea. You got Andrew Jones or you got Carlos Beltran?
1: Beltran.
0: Luca?
2: I don't know. Maybe Andrew Jones. Let's go to Andrew Jones.
0: I'm going to break the tie.
2: Curacao.
0: What?
2: He's from Curacao.
0: Is he really? I'm going to break the tie. I'm also going to go with Andrew Jones because Carlos Beltran just came off as kind of a...
1: Fine.
0: Not a super great guy. But anyways, here's Andrew Jones' Hall of Fame speech over the weekend at Cooperstown.
5: My first impressions of Andrew was we knew we had this young stud from Curacao. The ball off the bat was the first thing that kind of stood out. When you saw him take BP, you were like, wow, he's got electricity off the bat.
6: Home run number one! Welcome to the big leagues, Andrew Jones.
5: Then the biggest thing that you notice is his ability to defend.
6: Oh, Andrew Jones with a magnificent catch.
5: Super fast.
7: This might be the best catch I've ever seen.
5: Had a great jump, had a great instinct.
6: Andrew's throw is going to
5: He was electric in every way and pretty cocky.
6: Oh, Andrew Jones again.
5: It was a controlled arrogance that he knew he was really good.
0: Andrew Jones going into the Hall of Fame, and not just that, had quite a lot to say, including, you know what, should we play Andrew Jones considering of his affiliation with the Braves, with the Expos? That's tough. I guess I've already committed. Andrew Jones, speaking not just about his career, but also about the late Bobby Cox.
8: 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I was excited to start my journey, and I couldn't pick a better team. To all my minor league managers, Paul Runge, Jim Saul, Nelson Normal, Randy Engel, Jeff Cox, Bill Dennessy, and all the coaching staff, to prepare me to be a Major League Baseball player. Thank you. I also was fortunate to work with great coaches Gary Pettis and Hall of Famer Willie Stargell. Thank you. Nobody in the Braves organization had a bigger impact on me than manager Bobby Cox. He put a 19-year-old in the World Series in lineup and believe in me. Bobby had confidence in me and helped me become the best player I could have been. He commanded respect, create a winning culture. You play hard, you play to win, and you play always give your honest effort. Simple rules to play the game. For my 12 years with the Braves, he was my only manager. He was like a second father to me. I know he's looking down, laughing, and be so happy for me and my family Thank you, Bobby.
0: And Carlos Beltran, let's get a little bit from him. He spoke about why he went into the Hall of Fame as a New York Met.
8: And then the New York Mets. When people ask me about why I shoot this cap, I have to say this, guys. It's simple. Every organization shaped your career. New York shaped my life. I was here. It was here where I experienced my greatest success and some of my greatest challenges. Playing for the Mets made me a better man and a better leader. Many of the most meaningful relationships that I was able to build in my career, I did it wearing a Mets uniform. So the Mets cap, what represents to me is growth, and it represents a place where I became the best version of myself.
0: Carlos Beltran going into the Hall of Fame as a New York Met. That feels like a nice little, how would I say this? A nice little rose popping out of the dirt that has been the dirt nap that has been the New York Met season. That Carlos Beltran goes in
2: seasons.
0: As a New York Met. Yeah, but this one feels a little bit more painful, no? Because they have spent more than everybody else in baseball.
2: Yeah, but, you know, Francisco Lindor is injured for, like, a big part of it. Like, he was a legitimate MVP candidate last year, and they still didn't make it. All in all, it just hasn't been great. But like you said, yes.
0: Hasn't been great for a long
2: time.
0: One
2: bright spot.
0: With the New York Mets. Here on Melnick in the Afternoon on TSN 690. Matthew Ross coming up in about 15 minutes' time as he's got a new... old show, returning back to TSN 690 airwaves tomorrow night. Coming up next, though, CF Montreal. Oh, boy. Season might be going down the tubes, if not for a Hail Mary or two that's going to have to come, courtesy of, well, essentially no one out there on the pitch. That's coming up next here on Melnick in the Afternoon on TSN 690.
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25: TSN 690 Traffic.
12: We do have delays on the westbound side of the Met. The volume between Anjou and BO earlier on, we did have a stall there. More volume on the westbound Met between De Laurier and the Carrie Interchange. For the eastbound side of the T-Can, it's slowing too. Curly S back to St. Laurent. The eastbound Met for southbound 25, volume 2, Shipwreck to the tunnel. On the westbound side of the 20, it's a slow drive also between Angrignon and Ville Saint-Pierre. 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

Welcome back inside Melnick in the Afternoon on TSN 690. I'm John Still with Lucas Scott and Daniel Scheer. 52 years ago today, arguably Paul McCartney's most famous non-Beatles album started a run at number one on the UK album chart, Band on the Run. And one of my favorite non-Beatles Paul McCartney songs.

0: Last gasp chance as Brezza puts this in. Hangs up in the air, headed away by Inter Miami towards midfield. Suarez taps that forward, trying to get to it, turning on his Bugai, but that goes to the front row. And it'll be an Inter Miami throw. Final whistles. And Inter Miami will pull out the 1-0 win on a Suarez penalty. In a hard-fought match in which CF Montreal had grade A opportunities in the first 10 minutes, but could not find the back of the net. 1-0 final.
1: Just a very disappointing end to a game. A really disappointing end to a week that I think highlights the problems at CF Montreal. First of all, very happy that Inter Miami striker Germán Bertarame, it does appear like he's going to be okay. I believe they said that he has he hurt his nose and his shoulder, but very scary scenes. They had to call the ambulance out there onto the pitch. He seemed to either be completely knocked out when he was bundled into from the behind by Efrain Morales, who just needs to find a way to be more in control out there on the pitch. Another red card for him, or a second yellow, excuse me, from Efrain Morales a few weeks ago, and now giving up essentially the penalty that dooms CF Montreal. But all in all, there was a Telasco Segovia shot that hit the top of the bar. CF Montreal didn't give up a whole heck of a lot. Sebastian Brezza didn't have to make some unbelievable saves against the Lionel Messi-less MLS Cup winners in Inter Miami. If you had to decide who had the bigger chances on Saturday night, it would actually be CF Montreal. And I think that's a credit, again, to their manager, who I think has shown that he knows how to, first of all, organize a team well defensively. He seems to know how to set up a team for counter-attacking football. Mm-hmm. But if I had to use a chef analogy, which he did afterwards, he said, we have two or three things coming in from the grocery store, was Philippe Lafroy, which needs to be done for this team. You're giving this guy Chuck and expecting him to make, what's a fancy beef dish for you, Lucas Scott? Beef Wellington. You're giving the guy Chuck and you're expecting to make a beef Wellington with it, which I don't think is going to happen. CF Montreal shut out in three straight matches. They need some reinforcements, and they got to get on this in a big way before this season completely slips out of hand.
2: They just spent money last week.
1: Oh, Luca. Luca, sir, don't start with me.
2: That, you know what? That missed chance.
1: Oh, my God. Daniel Rios. Daniel Rios. Someone's here.
2: Like,
1: yeah.
2: That just can't happen. Prince Owusu puts it on a platter.
1: On a plate. And I thought the chance was gone. I thought it was like a super late ball in. And it somehow still got across to Rios. But like, this is the thing is, so Montreal coming back from the break, they were what? They were 4 points out of potentially a playoff spot. Now they've lost three in a row. They've played very well, in my opinion, considering the standard of both teams, against both the top team in the East and the second best team in the East. Now they're facing the third best team in the East next weekend in the New England Revolution, and they can't score.
2: But they're holding them to...
1: You got to score a goal.
2: Yeah, of course.
1: You have to score a goal. And the reason why is because... Yes, Wiki Carmona is out injured. It can't be that one guy gets injured on your team and you can't score a goal. You just can't live like that. And, you know, I think, again, I am not as down on this scouting team or this recruitment team, this management team, as some fans are who just, it feels like, are almost like self-flagellating at any given moment because of the name change and all that stuff. I mean, you know what? Get over it. I can't do this anymore with that section of the fan base who are still living, you know, 6 years ago. You know what? Why don't you go lock yourselves in your room for the pandemic if we're going to live six years ago in the past? Just move on. You got to move on. The team's here. They're getting a new stadium, or they're getting a renovated Big O to play in. Move on and get behind the team. But it makes it difficult to get behind the team when they don't score goals. You got to score goals. You got to give your team, your fans something to cheer about. And if CF Montreal, again, if they don't bring in those two or three players before the end of this transfer window, in my opinion, the season's going to be gone. Mm-hmm. And I think it's going to be very difficult to sell anything to the team, to the fans after that, that you are putting the interests of the club first and not pinching every penny again, which, again, I don't think that they are doing. But from a fan perspective, it's going to be very difficult to come back from this if they don't add some attacking options and specifically one or two wingers and an attacking midfielder. They don't do that. I don't know if they're a playoff team, and if they're not a playoff team, I don't know how people don't just continue to get more and more upset with the direction of this club with half a season of MLS football left to go.
2: I don't know. I'm not as, I guess, down on them in this situation as you are. They're obviously in a better place and going in a better direction when you compare them this year at this stage to last year.
1: Mm-hmm.
2: I think a big thing that people wanted to see, and I wanted to see, and we had that conversation a year ago almost to the date, was seeing it to believe it in terms of heading in the right direction. It's been baby steps, but but teams go through stretches where they don't score. That's normal.
1: Three games in a row, though, Luca.
2: I know it's frustrating. I'm not saying it's not frustrating, but it happens. And especially of when you are a team like CF Montreal that doesn't spend a lot of money on getting top-notch players, getting extremely talented players, that's going to happen. Sometimes all you need is a 1-0 win, right? If Rio, like, you don't need the best MLS player to score the goal that Rio's missed on Saturday against Inter Miami. Right? He just needs to bury that. We may be talking about a different game.
1: Of course.
2: Like, you're in a position where obviously Prince Owusu's going to command all the attention because of how much of a threat he is. And for him to be facilitating like he is and putting guys in positions to score, at the end of the day, you could spend as much money as you want. At the end of the day, guys got to put the ball behind the net. I don't think it's a spending problem or them needing to, like, it. No one needed to score an otherworldly goal. They had it there.
1: Yes, but you also need someone who can create more. And when
2: Prince Owusu's done a pretty decent job of creating.
1: Again, but like, if you're expecting Prince Owusu to carry you in an MLS season, you're asking a lot. You're asking a lot of a player who has clearly hit the ground running in a great way with CF Montreal. Yeah. There's no, I'm not hanging this on Prince Owusu whatsoever. But, he needs some help. Give the man some help. Hennady Sinchuk has looked really good at times. He only has a goal in the season, no assists.
2: Yeah. And for him to have no assists with Prince Owusu having 13 goals, I'm sure
1: a lot of these scored a couple penalties in there as well.
2: Whatever.
1: But yes,
2: you get my point.
1: Like, this is the point, is that they need people who can create more chances, because this is the thing. And this is the positive way to look at it that I think you're echoing here, Luca, mm-hmm. is that you look at it and you say, wow, Philippe Lafoy and CF Montreal were able to go out there against the best team in the East and the second best team in the East, and they allowed no shots on target, and they were dogged, and they were determined, and they worked their socks off, but the other teams left doors open for them.
2: Yeah.
1: Big, huge doors to walk through.
2: Yeah.
1: And why couldn't they? Well, number one, they couldn't finish. Prince Owusu misses an enormous chance against Nashville. Mm-hmm. Daniel Rios misses an enormous chance against Miami.
2: What was the worst miss?
1: I think Rios.
2: Yeah.
1: It's wide open. It's a wide open goal.
2: Yeah.
1: Like, I genuinely was shocked. I didn't swear on TV when that. And again, I'm not a CF Montreal fan. Yeah. I was just like, how do you miss that? It's a tap in from 5 yards out.
2: Yeah.
1: But you need to be able to create more. Then you need to be able to keep going back to the well after that. You can't just be like, oh, we missed a big chance. Well, I guess we're gonna get no points today. That can't be the way that it goes down. So they need to do something.
2: Yeah,
1: they have to. And maybe they're able to play this way and get a result against against New England next weekend. But you're already 7 points out of the final playoff spot in the East now. You were 1 point out coming back from the World Cup break. You've lost 3 in a row. You've been shut out 3 games in a row. You've lost 2 in a row. You drew against TFC. You haven't scored a goal in 3 games.
2: But
1: it's getting late early.
2: On the on the other side of that, outside of the TFC game, because TFC is obviously not a good team, I don't think there's a lot of shame in being shut out by the two best teams in the East.
1: No, exactly.
2: Right? So
1: who gave loads of opportunities to win that game.
2: But the TFC game, yes, that was unacceptable.
1: One of the most diabolical games I've seen all year. Yeah. It's Melnick in the afternoon on TSN 690. I'm John Still with Lucas Scott and Daniel Scheer. Coming up next, the return of the non-weekend game plan. Just the game plan, as Matthew Ross and Dave Trinidue coming back to TSN 690 Airwave starting tomorrow night. And we're going to have Matthew Ross join us next and get you set up for the return of the game plan here on the TSN 690 Airwaves. It's Melnick in the afternoon on TSN 690.
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14: 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It's transition, mid-range, and right there, showing his prowess from downtown.
12: The Alouettes travel to Ottawa Friday night to take on the Red Blacks. 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

0: Welcome back inside Melnick in the afternoon on TSN 690. I'm John Still with Lucas Scott and Daniel Scheer. Coming up next, more Kirill Marchenko rumors with the Montreal Canadiens and the Edmonton Oilers continuing to back Mike Babcock as they were all on the golf course out in the greater Toronto area, I imagine. Aaron Ward coming up in about 10 minutes' time. We also have some ins and outs we have to get to. We have a giveaway to go see the Montreal Alouettes versus the Edmonton Elks at Percival Molson Stadium, August the 8th. But this music, there was a time I used to get up on Saturday, Sunday mornings heading into TSN 690. And this song meant that the weekend game plan with Matthew Ross and Dave Trenadue was kicking off. And now kicking back off tomorrow night, starting at 6 p.m. as just the game plan, coming back to TSN 690 Airwaves. And joining us, Dave Trenadue, I imagine, is in charge of his social media empire, so he didn't have time to join us today. But the host of the game plan, one Mr. Matthew Ross. Senor Ross, how are you?
1: Mr. Still, good to hear your voice.
0: How's everything going?
1: Doing okay. Looking forward to tomorrow's show. First one in almost 4 years, so looking forward.
0: Is this going to be the theme?
1: You know what? It absolutely is. We talked about other options, but I actually used this song as far back as when I started my Game Point show in 2005. So since then, it was being used, yeah.
0: Very nice. How you doing?
1: I'm doing okay. Yeah, excited about tomorrow. Some good guests. And really excited to have time slot too. You know, the handoff from you guys, and obviously still folks making their way home.
0: Looking forward to it. Game Plan will be premiering tomorrow night at 6 o'clock here on TSN. And so, you know, I guess the obvious question is, how did you and Dave find your way back here? Find your way back to these TSN 690 airways? I'm looking forward to hearing the whole story. I assume it's going to come out tomorrow. You also have a very special guest, which you're gonna announce here on TSN 690 as well. But you know, you and Dave, obviously, you've been part of this radio station for a very, very long time, and back on the airwaves tomorrow night. Just tell me how this all came about.
1: Yeah, well, you know, Dave's just a likable Joe, isn't he? Everyone likes Dave. Dave's done favors for millions of people in the city. And so Dave was quietly, behind the scenes, you know, making the case and working the options. And, I think at the end of the day, we had a pretty good following, when we had our show. And I think that it's time. It's been a few years now. And, Dave and I are a team, and I'm happy to defer to him sometimes when it comes to, you know, production things and ideas, and we just work well together.
0: Certainly a media mogul, Monsieur Dave Trenadue. I haven't seen Dave in a little bit. I hope to see him here in studio tomorrow.
1: He's looking lean, my friend.
0: I've seen that he's looking lean. It's actually very embarrassing. I don't like it at all. Dave and I used to be a part of the Portly gang before, but I guess I'm the only person who's holding that position down. All right, so you know, what's on the docket tomorrow night? I guess the first question before we get to that is, you know, I don't know, summer in the city. We got obviously the Owls and CF Montreal. I know, you know, obviously the National Bank Open coming up next week. But again, the thing that pays the bills around here is the Montreal Canadiens, who were absolutely unbelievable this year, being able to get to one of the four final spots, getting into the Stanley Cup playoffs, Eastern Conference final. I mean, what do you make of this Canadiens team that you've seen grow over these last couple of years?
1: Well, obviously the youth movement is just incredible. The contracts, that's the biggest thing, is you look at that Carlson contract with Anaheim and you're thinking, how do you build a team around a player for $18 million who's not Connor McDavid or Nathan MacKinnon? I just don't understand it. So you gotta give a huge amount of credit to Ken Hughes and Jeff Gordon and their vision, because, you know, yes, we all complain about them needing a second line center, but at the end of the day, they have the building blocks to at least be sustainable for many years without these nonsense contracts.
0: Yeah, and that Demidov contract, 24 hours before the big Carlson contract, that basically changed the entire landscape of the National Hockey League. And so, you know, are you Are you all in on second line center having to be acquired in this offseason? I feel like I don't necessarily think it's make or break kind of time for the Canadians, but a lot of people feel like they have to capitalize on what they were able to do last year and bring in that 2C, that all elusive 2C that half of the league is looking for. Just, what do you make of kind of the next steps in your mind of the team building of the Canadians?
1: Yeah, I understand the Marchenko, cries from some of the fan base, but at the end of the day, you need a second line center. I just don't understand how anybody would think a winger goes before a center at this point. I'm not panicking. Puck drops not till October, lots of time. Dobson was acquired in August. You have a lot of time here, but you need a center. And I'm not of the mind that, oh, it's the future, you wait for Hage, all that kind of stuff. Injuries happen. Fluke things happen. And you never know when something's going to strike and then you don't have that opportunity, that same core moving forward. So I think they absolutely need to go out and get a center. They had Jake Evans starting as your second line center in the conference finals. I mean, that's not sustainable for any kind of offensive team. So they have to go out and get something. It's just a question of, what the team's willing to live with in terms of what they're going to part with. But no, I absolutely would go for a big game hunting now. I mean, again, what if Suzuki gets hurt, right? And then you just don't have the option moving forward in 2 years. Let's say he gets hurt in 2 years, right? So you strike while the iron's hot. They have enough maturity now. They have some folks who've even been to the cup final back in 2021 still with the team. So I think they do have to go all in. I don't think you wait.
0: It's Melnick in the afternoon here on TSN 690. I'm John Still with Lucas Scott and Daniel Scheer. Mitch will be back next week, but we're the trio holding it down here for the rest of the week in conversation with Matthew Ross, host of The Game Plan, coming back tomorrow here on TSN 690 with Monsieur Media Mogul, Mr. Dave Trentadue. All right, you're also a big football fan, Matt, and the Alouettes, they have been... En Fuego. Davis Alexander, he finally threw an interception. It finally happened. I think even Luke and I were kind of surprised that had happened along the sidelines last night against the Tiger Cats. And yet the Owls just, finding different ways to win. We'll get into the Owls a little bit later on here on this show, as we already spoke about them earlier on in the show. But in your opinion, the Alouettes being able to just find ways to win, is that a positive or are they getting a little bit lucky here?
1: Well, I think the biggest sign was the defense won them a game. Every week it seemed like the Alouettes would get out to a lead and then the defense would bend and let the other teams back in. I know they have injuries, but at the end of the day, they have to win them some games also, not just the offense. And yesterday you saw that as an example, finally, where the defense held the fort. That was massive yesterday and a huge sign for the Alouettes. The quarterback's not going to be perfect every single week, even though it seems like he will. And, I think that the defense yesterday was a major sign. I know it's not the cream of the crop in terms of Hamilton, but, you want to see him do that against Saskatchewan or Edmonton. But that was a great, great sign yesterday, and the Alouettes looking tremendous. How about 21,000 finally at the... at Molson Stadium.
0: Yeah, it was a packed night yesterday. It was a great vibe to be able to be at the

0: NFL story that is not Baltimore Ravens related. I know you're not on the Ravens train, but Dave will try and steer it that way. Sure he's going to be talking about, why can we get Max Crosby? What the hell? But all in all, is there one big NFL early training camp story that you're really kind of fixated on to get a chance to see?
1: Yeah, I think it's the AFC West. I mean, the NFC West. Just incredible with the Seahawks, the defending champs. The Rams were incredible. The Niners had all those injuries, and they're finally healthy this year, getting guys like Bosa back and Fred Warner. I think that division is just going to be must-watch every single week with those three teams. And Niners start the season in Australia, and I don't know if you saw the stat, John, of how many miles they're going to have to travel this year, because I think they also have a Mexico game, too, if I'm not mistaken. So that's going to be a storyline, I think, as well. And, you know, the conspiracy theories about their practice facility next to a power plant, and that's why they get all the injuries. I think that's, to me, going to be a very, very interesting storyline, is that juggernaut of an NFC West.
0: Well, hopefully Kyle Shanahan's going to be all healed up. Some very scary news over the weekend about, what was it, a broken nose, cracked ribs for Kyle Shanahan?
1: He's got a broken hand and some broken ribs. And they actually said he's in concussion protocol, what the GM said.
0: Jeez, maybe Kyle Shanahan can take week one off. You know, that's a long flight. I've done that flight a couple of times. And that flight out to Australia, you know, you got to be... I don't want to suggest that I was on any illegal drugs, but I was on legal drugs just to be able to bust out like 10 hours worth of sleep on the way down there. Luca, you got one for Matt here?
2: Yeah, Matt, you mentioned the NFC West. If you were a betting man, how confident would you be that Aaron Donald does return and we see the most physically imposing D-line in, I don't know, maybe, 30 years or so?
1: Yeah, if he's healthy, he's coming back. There's no question in my mind. You know, with that team, they're ready to go. I think Donald waits and waits and waits. He doesn't need to be in training camp. He doesn't need to go through, you know, 18 weeks of football here. I think he absolutely comes back towards the end of the season if the team's in contention. It's going to be a heck of a division. George Kittle tore his Achilles in January, and he's saying he's going to be back in week one. So it's just going to be an incredible division. But Donald reminds me of, I think, one year, many, many years ago in the early 90s, Charles Haley, one of the great defensive ends, was out or retired, and the Niners got him to come back right before the playoffs started for another run. So Donald could kind of go that route, I think, towards the end of the season.
0: Can't wait to finally dive into it this week with more. We're going to dive headfirst into all of our training camp stuff around the National Football League. Last one for you, Matt. I know you're a big baseball guy as well. I believe you are a Red Sox fan now since the Expos are gone. All right. Was that Moneyball level? We're going to 20. What we saw in the American League from the Boston Red Sox is they rattle off 15 straight and are now right in the thick of things going into the final 2 months of the season.
1: Yeah, it's an incredible story. They were 14 games under 500 at one point this year. Now they're 4 over and in the second wild card spot. Just an amazing run, mostly due to their pitching. They have incredible pitching depth, not a lot of hitting, although they just did acquire a second baseman from the Nats, or ex-Expos, I guess. And he'll be the need as a good second baseman of power. So we'll see if that gives them a little bit of an extra. But they're about 4.5 games back of the Yankees and with a bunch of games to play still with them. So it'll be interesting to see if that rivalry heats up here down the stretch. I think the Red Sox will be in the postseason for sure.
0: Stefan from Brossard, the return of the Kings, 32, and Matt. I still can't get over that Dave's family name is 32. I find that so funny. Like it feels like it's not real. It feels like he named himself. He was just like, you know what, we're going with Trent Adue because it sounds cool and it's 32 in Italian.
1: Can I reveal my big guess?
0: I was about to say, I kind of wanted to go down this 32 genealogy, but you beat me to it with the big guess. All right, so you guys got a guest tomorrow night as the return of the game plan tomorrow with Matthew Ross and Dave Trenadue. Tell us who will be joining you tomorrow night.
1: I needed to get it out because I don't want to be, I don't want to anger Aaron Ward and delay that segment. So we also have Matt Cause of TSN 1050, who we had for years.
0: Yes, hilarious
1: guy. Great on CFL, great on hockey and so forth. So looking forward to chatting with him. But our first guest tomorrow night, somebody you never see quoted in the media, Just

0: despite his clientele. It's NHL agent Brian Bartlett, who represents Cale Makar, who's in the final year of his deal, and he represents the Jack Eye brothers. So should be an interesting discussion tomorrow. We'll also get his take on Ken Hughes, a fellow former agent, right? What's his take on, you know, he's trying to get the most money for his clients, and here's Ken Hughes getting everyone to take a discount. So Brian Bartlett, based in Boston, looking forward to having him on tomorrow.
1: Very, very cool. Yes, I mean, I don't know how much he'll divulge on the Arbor Jack Eye contract front, but everyone waiting to find out what happens with Arbor, as well as can Florian break into the team this year. So very cool. It'll be Brian Bartlett joining Game Plan tomorrow in the return of Dave Trinadue and Matthew Ross. Matt, great talking to you. It's been a while, buddy, and looking forward to seeing you tomorrow night at 6 o'clock.
0: Thank you for the time, guys. Really enjoyed it.
1: Always a pleasure. There goes Matthew Ross here on Melnick in the Afternoon on TSN 690. Game Plan returning tomorrow night with Matthew Cause. So, yes, loves the CFL, loves some hockey as well, loves some vino. Big wine guy. You guys wine guys?
2: I love drinking wine, but I'm not like a wine connoisseur.
1: If someone comes up to me and gives me like a wine to taste at a restaurant, you have wildly misjudged who I am.
2: Yeah. Now,
1: I would love to be that person, but first of all, I just don't think I'm fancy enough. And second of all, I can't, like, what are the hints and everything like that?
2: I think I can notice, like the grocery store wines.
3: Yeah.
1: Well, yeah, because they burn as they go down your throat. That's going to happen.
3: My wife is a huge wine girl.
1: Really? Yeah. White or red? It's definitely white.
3: White, 100%. But she likes red, too.
1: It's always
2: but, like,
1: red.
2: Is she drinking it and then knowing, or smelling it and knowing what year it is?
1: That's wild stuff.
3: I'm going to say no, but I wouldn't be shocked. I wouldn't be shocked.
1: Maya the sommelier here on Melnick in the Afternoon on TSN 690. Shout out to the one true alcohol. It's National Scotch Day, baby. I'll be buying a bottle on the way home. Having myself some fun this evening here on Melnick in the Afternoon on TSN 690. Yes, coming up next, one Monsieur Aaron Warren, but before we get to Aaron, we'll give away a pair of tickets to go see the Alouettes and the Edmonton Elks. Potential Grey Cup preview coming up August 8th at Percival Molson Stadium. That's coming up next, just ahead of Aaron Ward here on Melnick in the Afternoon on TSN 690.
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5: We're slowing up at Mercier Bridge. Volume from Ville St. Pierre on the inbound side. The volume there starting at the 207 on the 138. Westbound side of the 20 delays 2 before on Grineo back to Ville St. Pierre. Eastbound side of the 20, it's slowing now between 32nd and 1st Avenue. Northbound the Carry, you are losing time. Queen Mary to the top. Also delays westbound Mint Lozley back to Pap, you know, again between Lackady and the Carry. Drive Legendary Quattro. 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I'm Lauren Glazer from the CJAD 800 Traffic Center.
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13: Brossard. 35 seconds left. The Owls only need a first down, and then they can call game with one kneel down. Tice just needs about 4 yards. They go right back to him. He goes off the right side. He'll turn up. Touchdown, Montreal! Finish off with a bang, Travis Tice. And the Owls will improve to 6-1.
1: 156 yards of rushing on 19 carries last night for Travis Tice, who certainly was the man yesterday for the Alouettes. An enormous part of why they were able to stretch their record to 6-1, likely lock up the East Division, as we'll talk with Danny Machocha about that tomorrow. But a pair of tickets to give away to go see the Alouettes versus the West-leading Edmonton Elks next Saturday, August the 8th, right here on TSN 690. Or excuse me, that's next Sunday, I believe, between the Elks and the Alouettes. Either way, it's August the 8th. You'll figure it out. Pair of tickets to be won right now, courtesy of Travis Tice. Travis Tice so far this season, 538 yards on the ground. Not bad. But it feels like, and I was talking to Marco Bruyette about this last night, is that it feels like Travis Tice is on his way to being a 1,000-yard rusher for the Alouettes, which would be the first time that has happened in a couple of seasons. And so, question of the day, who was the last 1,000-yard rusher for your Montreal Alouettes? You can text us 11690, and if you get it right, the pair of tickets to go see the Owls versus the Elks are yours. Who was the last 1,000-yard rusher for the Montreal Alouettes? Text 11690, and you'll be going to the game between the Elks and the Owls on August the 8th. Aaron Ward, coming up next.
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3: Standback gets the rock, tries to bust through the middle. He's caught by the ankles and brought down by Jagarrett Davis, but it's still a healthy pickup of 5 yards. Standback over 200 yards rushing. First Alouette to do that since 1998, Iron Mike. Mike Pringle.
1: Oh, it's nice to hear Rick Moffitt back on these airwaves. Yes, William Standback was the last 1,000-yard rusher with the Montreal Alouettes. Did it twice during his tenure with the Owls, as Travis Tice looks to be the first since 2021 to be a 1,000-yard running back for your Montreal Alouettes. And the winner of the tickets, Lucas Scott.
2: Lucas Schmid?
1: Akira Schmid's brother? No? We actually got a lot of Mike Pringles early on. I was like,
2: yeah,
1: boy.
2: Yeah, we did get a lot
1: Mike Pringle
2: Pringles.
1: Had a lot more than 1,000 yards. That's all I'm going to say. Yes. Lots more. But no, William Standback, last 1,000-yard rusher for the Montreal Alouettes. And so congratulations, Lucas Schmid. You'll be going to see the Owls versus the Elks August 8th right here on TSN 690. Aaron Ward coming up.
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0: Welcome back inside Melnick in the Afternoon on TSN 690. I'm John Still with Lucas Scott. Daniel Scheer sitting in for the week as well. Mitch Melnick will be back on Monday for a brief respite from his vacation. Then he'll be gone till September. Diving two-footed into the National Football League starting tomorrow as we're going to go around every team in the National Football League between now and the start of the regular season as Daniel Scheer is quietly cheering on some kind of tennis that's on television at the moment. We got Nishikori versus Shang. That's how you know that Dan is a deep tennis fan. I have no idea who either one of these players are.
1: You don't know
2: who Nishikori is?
0: I remember him from a long time ago. Yeah, I can't remember the last time.
2: Lost the U.S. Open final to
0: when was
2: Cilic?
0: That? Cilic, when was that?
2: 2016?
0: Yeah, so I haven't thought of Kei Nishikori in 10 years. There you go. Sorry. It's Melnick in the Afternoon here on TSN 690. No here he is, three-time Stanley Cup champion and Mr. Music himself, Aaron Ward. How you doing, Aaron?
3: I'm good. We should remind those young gentlemen that in the time that Shikori was last in the finals of anything that mattered, pickleball has since taken over for tennis.
0: Yes. We're going to dive back into this again. Because, Aaron, I hate pickleball. The reason why I hate pickleball is that I think it's a scam. I think it was like right around the time where everyone was like trying to get investments in crypto at the same time also. And it was like, you need to invest in a pickleball team. And Tom Brady was like, I will invest in a pickleball team. And this is going to be the next big sport that takes over. And I find it incredibly boring whenever I've seen it.
3: So owner of the Canes owns the pickleball professional league.
0: Classic.
3: Yeah.
0: Is that why he's going to move the Portland Trailblazers out of Portland?
2: Oh, yeah. Have you seen that?
0: Yeah, we'll get into that in just a moment.
3: Is he moving the Portland Trailblazers?
2: It's very likely.
0: He seems to be trying to piss off everybody who works in any political capacity in Portland.
2: Yeah.
0: It seems like he's doing the old pump and dump here, Monsieur.
3: Well, he
0: Dundon.
3: Did it here in Carolina.
0: Yeah.
3: I mean, it's very much he's following a template for how he runs an organization. I know that they... Oh, man. When he first acquired them, he did something to their travel, which was unheard of. I mean, if anything, if you think of like bougie, very kind of high-class travel, you think NBA. And I think that the immediate thing that Dundon did when he got the Portland Trailblazers is he changed that. We did discuss, I think it was 2 weeks ago, right? Do you guys remember me telling you about rookie ball, the rookie league, and how Portland showed up with seven less players than every other team? And six or seven less staff members because Dunn didn't want to pay them.
0: Mm-hmm. Unbelievable.
3: So
0: it's just the worst.
3: I think it's more, it's par for the course, this gentleman. But again, going back to pickleball is to tennis what putt-putt is to golf. It is for people who decided they're too damn lazy to actually want to walk and play a real sport, so they modified the sport to fit them.
0: I love it. Thank you.
1: You move a lot in pickleball.
0: Thank you, Aaron. It's singles, but people don't play singles.
3: Exactly.
0: Very rarely.
3: I just drove by a pickleball court, and they have about 20 of them in my brand new park that they just built outside of my house. Well, down the road. Okay, it's a massive park. It's got softballs, got everything, tons of turf fields, and the most occupied venue at this park is the pickleball court. And you know what they're all driving? Old Cadillacs. You want to know why? Because they're over 60. They got the attire on there, and they are who drinks Mick Ultra.
0: I love that you go with old Cadillacs because when I think of like old people who have too much time on their hands, I find they have Lexuses. Everyone's driving a Lexus.
3: Only if they're real estate agents.
0: Okay.
3: If they're dabbling in real estate. If you're an old guy, you like the Coupe de Ville. You like the DeVille. You like the old school ones that ride like a boat.
0: Yeah, the other thing with Dundon is that it came out last week. He lowballed the play-by-play guy and the color guy for the Trailblazers. And it was unbelievable to hear the play-by-play guy come out, and he's like, I could do something else. I was like, there's only 32 of these jobs, and this guy's like, it's not worth it.
2: Well,
0: it's not worth my time.
3: He did. This is, like I said, when I tell you it's a template, he's playing the template that he has created. He did it to John Forslund.
0: These guys are the worst.
3: That's how John Forslund ended up in the Kraken. Like, there is no love lost if you get John Forslund talking about how that situation went down, the level of disrespect, which Dundon doesn't care about you. Like, there's a reason that the president of the organization left mid-year, and I won't get too deep into it, but when someone lays out a plan for how he envisions an organization being run, and that doesn't align with your moral compass, then you end up losing your president. Like, it's just, this is who he is. And it's funny, like, the tough part is he goes on somehow on a spit and chicklets and shows himself to have some level of humanity and personality. And then a day later, he got his extended kin from his Irish heritage on the Stanley Cup. Like, well, I mean, you might as well. Yeah, it's just brutal.
0: Somehow he goes on chicklets. Yeah, I think somehow is because no one's going to bring this up. That's why he goes on spitting chicklets. But anyways, that's a whole other thing.
2: And to the Portland Trailblazers play-by-play announcer who lost his job, he was a play-by-play announcer for the Supersonics. Ooh. Up until they left. Then he, I believe, went to ESPN, and then he just loved doing play-by-play for a team so much that he went back to Portland.
3: And yeah, actually, rumor is he's already got, well, I read that article last week about him and getting the offer and telling him, like, shove it where the sun don't shine. Mm-hmm. So apparently there's two positions in the NBA that are available that he's attempting to procure.
2: There you go.
0: And if not, he'll go make a boatload of money doing NCAA basketball. He'll be fine, I'm sure. Mm-hmm. Way more than Tom Dunnan's reputation. Anyways, Aaron, the thing I wanted to ask you about is we had a little bit, I don't want to say a little bit of a kerfuffle, but you know, this is the way it goes here in Montreal, is that anyone mentions anything and, you know, the people here are piranhas to dead meat. They're just, they're all over this. There was a report in RG Media about Kirill Marchenko and the Habs yet again. They were just going to keep doing this apparently till the end of the year. So I don't really want to get into that because if it happens, it happens. Apparently the Habs are, obviously we've done this before, they're front runners. There was Utah involved. Apparently it's only down to a couple of teams, said this report. But then the thing that I wanted to ask you is Dan Milstein, who is Kirill Marchenko's agent, he comes out and he basically starts directly responding, having a back and forth with fans on social media. And essentially he said, someone asked him on social media about, is Marchenko coming to the Habs or something like this? And Dan Milstein says, quote, "Can't confirm or deny, but last I checked, there were some pretty steep tariffs on exporting elite talent to or from Canada right now." First of all, thank you for keeping it topical with what's going on in the States. But would you like that? Would you like your agent doing something like that publicly?
3: Guys, Dan Milstein's not an agent. Like, I'm from the Detroit area. Dan Milstein is a mortgage broker. That's the name of his company, Gold Star, is actually the name of his mortgage company, Gold Star. He went from a mortgage lender slash whatever he did in that world and did this. And I think here's the truth. Because he's not part of the establishment, he didn't come up with it, and he caters generally to the Russian players.
0: Yes.
3: I think they do appreciate the fact that they have a vocal guy. Like, Dan Milstein is not beholden to anyone. He's not beholden to the National Hockey League. He's not beholden to an agency like CAA or Newport or anything, because he's his own agency. Mm-hmm. He up and decided one day out of Detroit that not only was he going to close your deal on your house, but he might close a deal in someone's front office. Mm-hmm. So that's who Dan Milstein is. And if you get to know him, he's not by the book. He's nothing like what you'd expect an agent, whether it's your, is it Jerry Maguire style agent or what's the one on HBO that they used to have?
0: Oh, God, that Ballers? Terrible The Rock one? Yeah, that was awful. Ballers.
3: No, there was an agent, someone out there.
0: On Entourage, Ari Gold?
3: Yeah. No.
0: I hope Dan Milstein's not Ari Gold.
3: Yeah. Well, so the deal there is like he gets to know his players. He goes to battle for his players. I don't know if he's a great agent or he's a piss poor agent. What I do know is that he's unafraid of stirring the waters, and that includes engaging on social media and responding directly to people who probably didn't expect Dan Milstein or that player's agent to respond to them. They thought they were getting off a free shot at a player or whatever. And here he is taking, it's like he's in the airport. He's got 2 hours. Mm-hmm. Ask questions. Like, I always wondered who did this. I think Dan Milstein must be doing that. So I'm not pro Dan Milstein. I'm not against Dan Milstein. He's not what you would expect an agent to be. Therefore, he is effective in his own way at getting things across. Now, I'm assuming his response is kind of a precursor to the fact that none of his Russian clients, this one in particular too, is all that excited about handing back any more money to the Canadian government than he is to the American government. So he's highly likely, that's the tip-off, he's probably likely targeting an American team.
0: Huh. No, I thought it was just the fact that...
3: You didn't expect that answer,
0: No, because it has nothing to do with that. I'm just tired of this because nothing has changed. There's no change. There's no update in this. It was just, you know, because people will click and talk about it that, you know, they put chum in the waters and people are like, oh my God, Marchenko's coming to the Habs. It was more that I took that tweet, again, as more the fact that the cost is very high to get him out of Columbus. That's what I took that as. But my question is more so, you know, because we've seen other agents do this. We've seen Alan Walsh do this. I feel like Milstein does this in a different way. If he was your representative, would you like that?
3: Back in the 90s and the 2000s when I played, I would hate it because I would feel judged. I would feel like the rest of the clientele, people who have agents around the National Hockey League, are probably in my locker room wondering what the hell am I doing? Why is he you know, stirring the waters? Mm-hmm. The modern day players rely upon their agent to almost do everything for them. There are a ton that, like, I hear the stories now, and I'll give you an example. So I'm over playing at the practice facility in my normal Friday hockey. And I won't name names, but I got in a conversation with a member of the staff that I know well. Players finish up the Stanley Cup, and there's a level of tipping that occurs at the end of every season. You acknowledge the effort and the work that goes into maintaining your level and ability to perform as an athlete. And, like, the support staff gets money, but they go above and beyond, right? When you land and you go to an airport when it's 2 o'clock in the morning, those sons of guns have to go to the rink and air your gear out. And yes, it's part of their job, but they're also expected, like, they make sure that what you need to perform, whether it be, you know, making sure your equipment is there, not just like, you know, setting your gear up and sharpening your skates, but your sticks are there on time. You're never running out. I mean, you need something extra. Guys have these crazy routines back in my day. I can only imagine what they are now. Like, I learned I watched Paul Coffey tip Paul Boyer 1 year, I think it was probably close to $50,000 because Paul Boyer, that equipment manager, took care of Paul Coffey, and he's a high maintenance player, right? And so you're also expected, as the years are going down, I learned from Joe Koser, because I was kind of on that level of the money that was getting made, of what's a reasonable amount. And I tipped well, and I tipped like high end guys and our like equipment manager and medical trainer pretty close to five figures, because I'm not really there. They cover your ass a lot. I mean, even if you show up late, some of those guys might slide your underwear in the bag out into the hallway. You get in and you avoid getting fined. There's some things there. It depends if they like you. Mm-hmm. But nowadays, for guys to get tipped, they have to go through the agents. Players don't touch them, don't talk to them. I'm like, there's the interpersonal component of it is gone. So these agents are the ones, and some of the tips are ridiculous. Like, you just won the Stanley Cup and you got $500 from a guy making $8 million. Like, get real. So it's a weird dynamic nowadays of how this game works. But would I want an agent handling things? I think that it's the modern day player that does want their agent to be the face that's taking the punch or getting stabbed in the back, and they would gladly just go about their business and just play the game.
0: Yeah, no, man, that's some pretty pampered little
3: nuts. I heard it, I felt sick when I was hearing the stories. Like, I can't even tell you the bad stories. That's just the on the surface stories I was being told from guys who, you know, I mean, the stuff I know that they do to accommodate players, the modern day athlete now, is even worse than what we do now. Like, you know, guys nowadays have a skills coach, they have a skating coach, they have a guy that helps them with their, you know, thinking. I mean, a psychologist, a million things. Like, I just tried to make sure that I had enough garbage bags in storage in the summer to make sure I get the fat off in time in August. Like, I didn't ever consider having all these coaches. So the game has changed a lot.
0: It's Melnick in the afternoon here on TSN 690. I'm John Still with Lucas Scott and Daniel Scheer in conversation with 3-time Stanley Cup winner Aaron Ward. As you know, I don't know if you saw this, Aaron. I don't want to bring this up, get you too upset. But I believe Chip Roy. Who does he write for the Hurricanes? I'm not sure if it's entirely true.
3: No, Chip Alexander.
0: Chip Alexander, that's right. Chip Roy.
3: Yeah, that was not Yoni Pikkanen.
0: No? There was a picture of the Finnish Mafia alongside Sebastian Aho in Finland celebrating with the Stanley Cup.
3: He wasn't albino enough. Listen, he was not albino enough. Like the thing about Yoni Pikkanen is that guy actually had some level of like darkness in his hair and melatonin had worked in his favor. Like Yoni looks like he has been in an igloo for 7 years every time he emerged once and like the sun about killed him.
0: I love that you saw that because basically the picture is Sebastian Aho. Was it Jarkko? I think it was Jarkko Ruutu, Antti Raanta, and some unknown next to them. And I believe it was Chip Alexander who was like, is that Yoni Pikkanen? And I was like, oh, yes.
3: Yeah.
0: This is what I want. This is what I want for Aaron.
3: Yep. No, listen, it's like the gods, the hockey gods and the Twitter gods all came together at once. And I saw that picture. I'm like, not a chance.
0: It was great.
3: Yoni right now is, he's got sunglasses on and he's living the lifestyle off his the robbery that he committed in the National Hockey League.
0: Sebastian Aho was eating his mom's soup out of the Stanley Cup. As someone who loves soup but constantly gets mocked for my love of soup,
2: mocks you for your love of soup?
0: Well, because basically any of my friends, because they're like,
3: who the hell are you hanging around that cares if you eat soup or not?
0: Soup is like it's an old man. It's an old man meal.
2: No, it's not.
0: It's an old man meal. No, but my love of soup. You have to love soup the way that I do. That's my point.
3: Soup and salad, soup and sandwich. It's not an old man's meal. It's a combo at most restaurants.
2: There you go.
0: I understand, but would you eat it 6 times a week?
3: You know what's wrong, Luca? Luca, he's too busy cutting promos for pasta. You know, the place. Yeah, yeah. He only goes to one spot, so he wouldn't know. He's like, oh, they serve soup still? I thought that was for old men because I like soup.
0: You know what? I've never had soup at Pasta Gazzarecchi. I assume that it's very, very good.
3: Oh, I'm sure they got it.
0: Well, I have no doubt now. It'll be on the menu now. I did want to get to one other thing before we say bye-bye and we find out how your musical weekend was. I don't know why there were so many Oilers playing golf together, but Draisaitl, Hyman, McDavid, they were all on the golf course somewhere. And I saw Mike Zeisberger from NHL.com was there, so it's got to be somewhere in the Toronto area. Here's Zach Hyman, who apparently was a big voice in support of Mike Babcock joining the Oilers.
4: Yeah, lots of teammates, obviously, when you're the guy who's played for a coach that's coming in, everybody wants your opinion or your take on it. And I obviously had a very good experience with Mike in Toronto, and I thought that he did a great job with a lot of the young players that were there. A few of the young guys that were there, all of us have had pretty long careers and are still playing, and he set the foundation for us. So I think he's a phenomenal coach. I think extremely highly of him, and I'm happy he went through the process with the NHL and the NHLPA, and all those questions were answered. And I think from a player standpoint, we're excited for what he brings.
0: Considering how divisive of a person Mike Babcock is, how much does this potentially, around the league, because it's not going to be in Edmonton, but around the league, how much does this maybe affect how people feel about Zach Hyman?
3: A lot. Like, honestly, I have so many porn analogies for you got some on you there that I want to, yeah, that was like Zach Hyman of Bukkake right now. That is disgusting. Like, honestly, that was a prepared statement. Like, let's be honest. He just checklisted everything, and then even worse, acknowledging the NHL and NHLPA. Like, please stop. Here's the truth, and I'm just going to keep saying it because I took abuse on Twitter for it, and I went after Babcock. The truth is, we should all just sit back and allow this to play itself out because inevitably he will show you who he is to his core. Just given an opportunity of, you know, one or two moments of adversity. And the idea that you somehow snuck in that, you know, it was great for the development of younger players. Look at the guys around the National Hockey League. You got one Zach Hyman for every 50 Johan Franzens. Like, it's picking and choosing. Now, why they're all in Toronto, I don't know, but I did just see a video that Glenn Metropolit, who is a skills coach out of Tampa, and he does it in Switzerland, just came back from Switzerland. I think he just posted a video. I think he's there. I think they're all in starting some level of a gathering of a training camp.
0: Huh. I just,
3: why they picked Toronto, I don't know.
0: I don't know. I guess they're all Toronto guys, no? Except for, obviously, Draisaitl. But yeah. Zach Hyman, certainly. Maybe it was something. Didn't he just buy, the Hamilton OHL franchise or something like that? I don't know. But either way, McDavid, Draisaitl.
3: That clip, I mean, should it influence you either way? If you love him, you love him. So that's nothing new. And if you don't like him, I think you're smart enough if you listen to the way that got said and the systematic checklist of all the topics that everybody's complained about is being paid attention to or mentioned, then you're smart enough to know that that's, you're being set up. So Babcock, honestly, the fact that we still are even talking about him and he still hasn't even coached a single game, we should just move on.
0: Here's we'll move on after this because here's Draisaitl. Draisaitl's usually not one to go with prepared statements, but I think this is the first time he's spoken about his new coach.
5: I think it's just the time that we're all in our career, the age that we're in, and I think he's the right guy to get us to where we want to get to. And obviously, it's a different look, a change in personality, but. Very excited to learn from him, very excited to work with him, and like I said, very excited to get going.
0: He's very excited.
3: Well, it's an indictment of sports, because here's the truth. If bringing back Jose Marino guaranteed you, even though you've had him before and we all know who he is, if you brought him back to Man U and you guaranteed yourself a championship, then everybody would do it. And so Edmonton has this wealth of talent, and the timeline is ticking away. The window is closing, so with desperate times, desperate measures are needed, and this is where they've gone. So I actually accept the Draisaitl situation. I think there was enough vagueness that he's not fully committing, but he's giving a positive vibe to anybody else who's listening.
0: A couple of people texting in saying it was Hyman's charity event in Toronto. I can't wait for this. I really am openly cheering for this to fail, number one. And number two, I just think that the pressure of it all, I said it when it happened, is that I think the pressure that's on this one season in Edmonton is only going to feed the worst impulses of Mike Babcock. I honestly think if he hasn't, and I imagine he hasn't changed from who he was, the fact that they have basically 12 months to get this right, or McDavid's going to be like, get me out of here, I think it's going to be, I think we'll hear a lot of stuff popping out of Edmonton.
3: Well, Edmonton used to have a motto called fail for Neil when they were trying to draft Neil Yakupov first round. We should just modernize that and come up with something new that rhymes with fail for and involve the Babcock and put it on T-shirts. We'll make a million.
0: I think that could go back to
3: me. I'm sure to call
0: I think that could go back to your porn analogy you were going with. But
3: only one porn analogy per interview.
0: All right, what was the best show this weekend? What was your favorite show between?
3: Honestly, both were so polar opposite. It was like being at a political convention. Morgan Wallen was one set, and Noah Kahan was the same. So Morgan Wallen, in terms of every song was ridiculous, and he did a great job, and it was massive in the sound system. Morgan Wallen was everything I expected. What an experience. Got back, flew back, got to Noah Kahan. I don't know if anybody's into Instagram, but there's a guy by the name of Old Time Hockey. His name's Fritz. I met him last year at the Red Wings deal, so he's friends with Noah Kahan. Got Ariel and I, my daughter, fifth row seats for the show, and I cannot get over the talent of Noah Kahan. Hmm. I knew most of his songs, but I didn't know them, and as you sang them, I'm like, oh, this guy's ridiculous. So here's the truth. When you have to pick between, I got to go to Morgan Wallen and my girlfriend. That was an amazing experience. Getting to go with my girlfriend and my daughter, and that experience, that was probably what put it over the top.
0: I think, didn't Morgan Wallen blow up his leg or something like that?
3: He rolled his ankle leaving the first show. going up the tunnel because the tunnel was angled and he was jumping up to high five people.
0: What's with him walking out with people? Didn't he walk out with the Hughes brothers? Isn't that what happened?
3: No. First one was Aiden Hutchinson.
0: Okay.
3: Game one. Michigan is a Michigan lineman and works place for the Lions.
0: Of course.
3: And then he wore the Hughes gold medal going down the tunnel out to the things, both Hughes brothers. He does it all the time. Baltimore, he had Ray Lewis, and that might be a little bit of a questionable choice, but you do, Ed.
0: I don't know. The way that I'm living right now, I think the Hughes brothers might be the more questionable choice after Canada, USA. I'm tired of these guys. I'm sick of them.
3: Yeah.
0: Here on Melnick in the Afternoon on TSN 690. Well, glad you had a good time. Glad you and the familia enjoyed your music. And look, we'll have more non-Mike Babcock or porn analogies. Who knows? Tomorrow at 5:05. Thanks, Aaron.
3: Perfect. Thanks, guys.
0: Oh, the song is over. Here on Melnick in the Afternoon on TSN 690. Coming up next, we got a couple of ins and outs to take care of. We have, obviously, National Bank Open coming up next week. We'll get into that. A little bit of Habs talk as well with a trade coming down the pike today between the Habs and the Anaheim Ducks as Sean Farrell on his way to Anaheim. We'll let you know who's on their way back. And, of course, the Alouettes and one of the great moments in a sport you've never heard of. Coming up next here on Melnick in the Afternoon on TSN 690.
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7: TSN 690 Traffic. We do have delays on the West Bend side of the Met now between Lacournaire and Papineau, again between Lackety and the Vicari Interchange. Eastbound side of the T-Can Volume 2, Curly S through to St. Laurent, eastbound Met. For southbound 25, it's a slow drive, Bubby into the tunnel. Northbound the Carry, losing time, Van Horn up to the top. Also delays southbound the Carry now from the top to Jean Tenel. There's no shortcut for saving time, but saving money is simple. 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I'm Lauren Glazer from the CJ8800 Traffic Center.
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1: Welcome back inside Melnick in the afternoon on TSN 690. Busy Monday show. Even though there's no hockey going on.
2: No F1 for a month.
1: No NFL big storylines to come out. First of all, I mean, it's a very serious moment, but I don't want to say condolences, but I think everyone's thinking about the Eric Bieniemy family now. Just a terrible, terrible news today. His wife was shot and rushed to hospital. His son was arrested for it. Again, still best part of the Kansas City Chiefs coaching staff, hoping for the best for the Bieniemy family, and just a devastating, devastating moment for them. Hope everything's going to come out as positive as it possibly could be with a horrific situation like that. Haven't got to the Montreal Alouettes just yet, even though we were on the mountain last night. Does it matter to you? I'll ask you the same question that I asked Matthew Ross. Again, the new show, Game Plan, coming back tomorrow night right here on TSN 690 just after 6 o'clock. They'll have NHL agent Brian Bartlett joining the show, who represents, amongst other people, the Jacki brothers. Does it matter to you guys that the Owls are not winning convincingly enough? Does that matter at all? Is the manner that you win, when you're as good of a team as the Alouettes, manner, or does it just feel like, hey, you just get the job done and you move on? Especially for this time of the season. I think later in the season, you can have a different viewpoint, but for right now, the manner that the Owls are winning these games, what do you think?
2: That's a good question. It's tough because I feel like for a lot, like normally I would say yes, it does matter to me, because we see this all the time in the NFL. Teams will be, and for that matter, you see it in the CFL as well. Teams will be like 8-0, but you're like, I'm not buying them. Why? Because it's like nail biting wins, mm-hmm. couple of bounces go their way. They're not particularly great on either side of the ball. They're just like, they're just getting by kind of thing. But the reason why I don't necessarily feel that way about the Alouettes is because A, they're dynamic offensively. I think defensively, they're probably a step behind what we're accustomed to seeing. But a lot of the wins are nail biting because of kind of collapses in the second half, right? It's the game's out of reach, and you know, you take your foot off the gas pedal and teams just come in out of nowhere and start, you know, clawing back. You get a one score here, you get another score there. So if they start going on a stretch of games, like they win five in a row and they're all like how they looked against Hamilton last night, mm-hmm. then maybe I'll feel a bit differently. But, you know, a lot of the games have just been them taking their foot off the gas pedal and maybe losing concentration.
1: I think the difference for me, even though I do, like, I agree with you that the manner is important to me this time of year, when it comes down to winning late in the season or winning big games, it doesn't matter. A win is a win is a win. It's about habits. I think that's the main thing, is you want to see a team not lose their concentration. I'm not saying that's what happened last night. I think what happened last night was more so just, and God, this is going to sound so annoying because Marte St. Louis says this all the time, it felt like there were moments where they just didn't execute particularly well. You know, if they don't give up that kick return touchdown, that's you're allowing 11 points as a defense. You know, you're going to win a lot of games playing that level of defense. The other one is that Davis Alexander just feels like a cheat code at this point. You know, he's like a get out of jail free card. Yeah, I wasn't saying it properly the first time. That's just how good he is. So that's the thing, is I think we've seen enough of Davis Alexander and the games that he's played where he's, you know, he's only lost once in the Canadian Football League as a starter, that you just imagine that he's just going to get it done and that the team is just going to be able to get it done. So, yes, was it the sexiest win last night against the Hamilton Tiger Cats. Again, I think the 31-18 scoreline kind of flatters where that was. That was essentially a 20-18 game, very late in that game. As of right now, I would say that I'm not concerned. If I see games where they're not able to get away with it against the likes of the Elks or the Bombers or the Rough Riders, then I think I would be a little bit worried. Like, I expect them to do the same thing against Ottawa this week. Like against a team like the Red Blacks, you only got to turn it on for like two quarters, and you're probably going to win. Like, that's just the reality of where they are in the CFL. Have the Red Blacks won a game yet this year? Like, no, come on,
2: 0-6.
1: So yeah, it's just the reality of what's going on.
2: I think against the Red Blacks this week, I'd probably like to see a performance like how, you know, Calgary performed against Winnipeg this past week and Toronto the week before, where you just kind of want to see pure and utter domination. I mean, mm-hmm. Listen, the last time they played, 2-point win.
1: Yes, but once, and they almost blew that.
2: But
1: yes.
2: Once again, you give up 29 points in the second half after being up 21-6, right? So, yeah, you may only have to play two solid quarters like they did the first time they played Ottawa, mm-hmm. but in turn, you can't go up and can't go give up 29. Maybe give up 10
1: mm-hmm.
2: and then score 7 or something like that, right? So I think maybe this past week against Hamilton is maybe you mentioned habits, a step in the right direction in that sense that, you know, that defensive side of the ball that we've been worrying about is no longer going to be a worry.
1: I wouldn't be surprised if Jason Moss has them fired up to annihilate the Red Blacks this week, genuinely. I would not be surprised at that whatsoever. It's Melnick in the afternoon here on TSN 690. I'm John Still with Lucas Scott and Daniel Scheer. Coming up next, we're going to close out the show. We're going to close it out in style with a sport you've never heard of. And yet, so compelling was the end of this match that we got to play it for you here on Melnick in the Afternoon on TSN 690.
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0: Welcome back inside Melnick in the afternoon on TSN 690, closing moments of the show. Hopefully, we kept you entertained on a mail-in Monday during the summer break. Big-time NFL deep dive starting tomorrow. Might have someone to talk to the Cardinals. No, I'm just joking. Not right away. We got to hit kick things off with a bang here. I go with the Cardinals. No disrespect. But I'm with Lucas Scott and Cardinals superfan Daniel Shear. Lads, did you guys see the outpouring of craziness from what happened yesterday in the Gaelic football, County Mayo versus Kerry? You see this on social media?
1: I did, but I didn't watch it for long.
0: You didn't watch it for long? You're such a monster. So I've never watched a Gaelic football match. I've watched a couple of Aussie football rules games. I personally think Aussie football rules, if there was like something like that in Canada, I could kind of get behind that. It's a little weird. You got to give it some time. Gaelic football, a little bit less contact than Aussie rules football. But the person that I'm most happy for, because apparently he grew up a huge Mayo fan, is Kevin Kilbane. And I do want to let people know exactly what happened with this team, County Mayo, in Gaelic football. All these teams that don't win for a very long time, they all are cursed, right? It's all about the curse. Curse of the Billy Goat with the Cubs. Curse of the Bambino with the Red Sox. So many years without a championship. So let me tell you what the curse is for this team, County Mayo, right after we hear this call from Stephen Grealis and Martin Carney, who were calling this on Midwest Radio 1. This was County Mayo winning for the first time in 75 years the All-Ireland Championship.
2: 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There's 100 seconds left in Croke Park. Oh my God, it's pandemonium here. Absolute pandemonium.
3: This kickout is critical.
2: One possession to fulfill a lifetime of dreams.
3: Win this kickout and we have...
2: Livingston goes long. Matthew Ruan, Jack Carney. It's touched by a mailman. It's not there. Kerry have it. It's Evan Looney. Looney, is he under pressure by Conor Loftus? Still there. It's kicked it inside. Oh my God, Sean O'Shea. They could be in for a goal. It's passed across. Kerry gets a hand in. It's no foul. It's still there. Oh my God, there's less than a minute to go. And there's a man free on the far side. Are Kerry going to go for it? It's Graham O'Sullivan. David Clifford's lurking. He's going to go for it. He missed one a moment ago. His brother Paddy has it. There's less than 60 seconds remaining in Croke Park. Mayo lead by two. They're a minute away from the All-Ireland. I can't quote Martin.
3: No. They've got their arc in place. The fresh players, Paddy Clifford's on the ball. This is critical.
2: He's trying to get the pass into Sean O'Shea. Sean O'Shea's going for it. Is he going to get it? Up you get Jack Livingston. Yes. It's there for David McBride. Mayo have the ball. Get it out of there.
3: Go on, get men loose.
2: They have men loose. It's David McBride. There's 30 seconds to go. Go to the corner. Right onto the ball. We're 45 yards from the county goal. It's Kobe. He's got Tommy Conrad. Tommy Conrad's in for the goal. He's got Kobe. Yeah! Tommy Conrad. Oh my God. He sent it over the bar. Oh my God. Delirium.
3: They have to get a goal.
2: It's over. There's 30 seconds. There's 5 seconds to
3: four
2: go.
3: Yes, and the goal is on the play. Thank you, referee.
2: The fun. Yes!

0: famine is over! The famine is over! The curse be damned! Hit the nuclear button! Mayo have won the All-Ireland! Stand with Dwyer! It's coming home!
1: So 75 years apparently ago in 1957, Mayo have apparently been to the final of this All-Ireland Championship 11 times, have never won. Apparently in 1957, after they won their last championship, the Mayo players were supporting so hard on a bus through the city that they came across a funeral procession that was going on. And usually you're supposed to be very quiet and dignified, obviously, for respect to the family. Apparently, this Mayo bus, this is how the curse goes. The Mayo bus was so fired up, we're so liquored up, we're having such a time, they just went right through the funeral, and the priest cursed them. He said that Mayo would never win an All-Ireland Championship as long as all of the players who were on that team lived. The last player from that team passed away in 2023. And now in 2026, Mayo have won the All-Ireland Championship. Might be the most Irish thing I've ever heard.
2: That's crazy.
1: Let's hear a little bit more of the madness from Mayo.
3: Wonderful, wonderful, wonderful.
0: Oh, my God.
3: What a match.
0: Oh, my God.
3: What a match.
0: Mayo have done it. Oh, Martin, 75 years. How in God's earth can you sum this up? Yeah. Oh my God.
3: That was just, I tell you, I cannot get over this. This is just incredible, incredible. Look at, on the 57 years ago, 57 years ago, Neil Armstrong was the first man to land on the moon. And he uttered the immortal phrase, one small step for man, one giant step for mankind. Today, this is a giant step for male football. This is remarkable. A team of heroes, invincibles. This is simply wonderful.
0: Oh my God.
3: Not alone to win the All-Ireland, to win the fourth ever, but to beat the Kingdom, to beat Kerry in one of the great, great, great All-Irelands that was played at pace, that was played with purpose. Oh my good God. And keep talking. If you're living over in the land, I know you're in the land of the comb over, and I know you've written the definitive book, The House of Pain. And it's about the shortcomings and setbacks of Mayo. But now you can add a new chapter in the next edition. And as Sam is home, found after 75 years.
0: Listen, just take this in. Take it in. I've never seen anything like it. Go back, it's a wash of green and red. It's absolutely magic. Yeah. As the Sound Doctors blare out.
3: Oh, it's just wonderful. And right on Donoghue is up there under the hill.
0: Look at him.
3: Oh my God, above that, should that little man dance?
0: Oh, I tell you one thing, there's only one man picking up Footballer of the Year, and that's Ryan O'Donoghue.
3: Ryan O'Donoghue. Oh, John Gallagher in Blacksod, in Chuck Sean, John Joe. Jesus Christ above. 3 pints for a must. No doubt about it. That was a game. A game for heroes. It has satisfied the craving that generations have longed for.
1: Now, what I will say, it doesn't matter who any of those players are. I know none of them. Doesn't matter if I've never seen this match. I've never seen this sport be played. Sports passion breaks through anywhere. And that was just absolutely magical. County Mayo winning the All-Ireland Football Championship. Doesn't matter because you know why? Local sports coverage is the best that there is. Midwest Radio, congratulations to Stephen Grealis and Martin Carney. I believe they've had 50 million views of that since that happened yesterday. And I imagine that at least 51.5 of those people have not seen a second of Gaelic football. Just absolutely incredible. One of the best pieces of audio that I have ever heard. Lucas Scott, thank you.
2: Thank you.
1: Daniel, thank you.
4: Thank you.
1: We'll be back tomorrow at 2. We're diving headfirst into the National Football League. We'll let you know. Danny Machocha and Aaron Ward will be joining us as well, as we'll bring you a Tuesday version of Melnick in the afternoon. Don't miss the Owls this week coming up next, as it is none other than Sean Campbell speaking with Montreal Alouettes kick returner Devontae Dedman, who joined earlier in the day during Campbell versus Gallo, coming into studio. So you'll get a chance to hear Devontae Dedman and, of course, Joey Alfieri after the Alouettes went to 6-1 last night with a victory over the Hamilton Tiger Cats. Have a great night, everybody. We'll be back tomorrow at 2.
2: Yeah. Put the boys in the better line. You're always talking about the boys in the better line. The boys in the better line.

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1: We are seeing delays southbound 13 now between the Fashio Bridge and 440. Also slowdowns westbound 20 on Green Hill back to Ville-Saint-Pierre. Eastbound side of the 20, losing some time, 32nd to 1st Avenue for the upbound side of the Mercier Bridge. It's pretty slow from Ville-Saint-Pierre. Inbound side has delays from the 207 on the 138 side. 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I'm Lauren Glazer from the CJ8800 Traffic Center.
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10: Leggio kicks off to Devontae Dedmon. He bobbles it a little bit, but keeps it off the turf, and he gets hit at the 25, and he rolls off up to the 30, to the 35. There goes Devontae Dedmon. They can't bring him down all the way to the 44, and the bench erupts in the debut of Devontae Dedmon. Trey Ford, and he's caught from behind. Jeffrey Conte Arku gets

0: to the 35. Watch out. And he's down the field. He beats the punter. Can anybody catch him? They cannot. Isaiah Wooden takes it to the house. Touchdown, Hamilton. Keeper turns up the field. He takes a hit. And he keeps on going. First down and more. Cole Speaker all the way to the 33 of the Ticats. Wilson under center. Puts Snead in motion. Will push off the left side. Straight forward. Flags on the play. Touchdown, Montreal. Terry Wilson's first as an Alouette. In his first game as an Alouette. He spikes the ball and it bounces into the crowd. Al splits in straight forward in the pocket. He's in trouble. Mustafa Johnson gets him. Wraps him up. Takes him down. Third down. Weep ball goes in motion. Al's bringing numbers once again. Ford standing over to his right. He's in trouble. And Pepperett gets to him. Wraps him up. Quarterback sack. Al's third of the game. Back at midfield. To his right, Alexander going down the field. He's looking for Kasim Ferdinand. It's up and intercepted. Ticats get the first interception of the season against Davis Alexander on a deep ball all the way at the 14-yard line. Dvorak Bynum comes down with it. Very close to the sideline. Ferdinand was the receiver he was looking for. Couldn't bring it in. Ticat football. Another quick hitter. They're going to go on to DeAndre Smith on the outside. He makes one miss and down the line. And it's going to be touchdown Hamilton. As it's Kenny Lawler, not Smith, that turns it up. And the Owls with another missed tackle. And the Ticats take the lead. They're going to blitz. And Ford rolling to his right. Find himself time. And he'll roll up field. And okay, cut down. The ball is on the turf. The Owls jump on top of it. Tyrell Richards is celebrating that the Owls have it. But was he down by contact? A short gain from Trey Ford. And they're going to say he was down, but the Owls are arguing on defense. It's blocked. Deidre gets a hand on it. It bounced around now. Midfield, Green recovers. Flags on the play. Kylan Deidre's big hand blocks the McCarthy punt. Alouette football. 35 seconds left. The Owls only need a first down, and then they can call game with one kneel down. Tice just needs about 4 yards to go right back to him. He goes off the right side. He'll turn up. Touchdown, Montreal! Finish off with a bang, Travis Tice. And the Owls will improve to 6-1. Roundtree goes nowhere, and the Alouettes defense helps set up their offense in the fourth quarter. Owls improve to 6-1 on the season with a 31-18 win at home versus the Ticats.
1: Welcome into the Owls this week on TSN 690. I am Sean Campbell. You heard the highlights. How about that? The Alouettes trailing 18-17 with 3 minutes remaining and scoring 14 points in the final 3 minutes to win by 13, their largest margin of victory this year in a game that was very close and they struggled to throw the ball. Davis Alexander with his lowest numbers, did not throw a touchdown pass, threw his first interception of the game, but it was all about Travis Tice on the ground. He gets the touchdown to ice the game and over 150 yards on the ground. So you could tell that the offense and Jason Moss and Anthony Calvillo saw something, they took advantage of something, and able to beat the Ticats, and big implications when it comes to the East Division. We're going to break it all down over the next hour here on the Owls this week. Devontae Dedmon, Joey Alfieri going to be part of the show, and then we'll set things up for a short week. A short week. Alouettes go from Sunday to Friday facing the winless Ottawa Red Blacks. Everyone's going to call this a trap game, so watch out. But the Red Blacks had a bye week. Owls have a short week. It's no matter who you play in professional football, that is a tough turnaround for the Alouettes. So we'll have that coverage, 7:30 kickoff Friday night on TSN 690. Myself and Marco in the booth in Ottawa. But to last night. With the victory, the Owls improved to 6-1. The Ticats go to 3-4. And what does that mean? Toronto and Hamilton at three wins. Montreal already with the tiebreaker against the Ticats for the season, meaning the Ticats need to have more wins at the end of the season to win the division. So the Owls, one-third into the year, have a stranglehold on the East Division. Toronto is a team that they want to make sure that they take that tiebreaker as well. They're trying to find their way, but injury to Chad Kelly this past week, and he had to leave the game, and Nick Arbuckle had to come in. So at the beginning of the season, with all these offenses rolling, starting to see some starting quarterbacks to go down. But the Alouettes, they were able to get the win thanks to some big plays on defense. They get the turnover on Trey Ford, forcing the fumble. It was TJ Guy making his debut with the Alouettes. And then, of course, the interception from Robert Kennedy III. So we'll dive into all of that coming up over the next 60 minutes. But coming up next, he made his Alouettes debut in the return game. They signed him in the offseason, but he missed the first six games of the season. Devontae Dedmon next on the Owls this week on TSN 690.
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1: Welcome back to the Owls This Week on TSN 690. Sean Campbell with you. It's time to check in with Devontae Dedmon after he made his Alouettes debut on Sunday.
0: Leggio kicks it off to Devontae Dedmon. He bobbles it a little bit, but keeps it off the turf, and he gets hit at the 25, and he rolls off up to the 30, to the 35. There goes Devontae Dedmon. They can't bring him down all the way to the 44, and the bench erupts in the debut of Devontae Dedmon.
1: It took seven games for Devontae Dedmon to make his Alouettes debut. It looked very good last night. It's always a pleasure to welcome in one of the Owls players the day after they make those debuts here on TSN 690. Devontae Dedmon, how you doing? Welcome to the show.
13: I'm good. Thank you guys for having me.
1: Thanks for jumping on. How good did that feel on that first return, making a couple Ticats miss?
13: It felt great. Before the game, I just told the guys, I was like, man, no preseason. I'm a little nervous, and you can tell by the first one, a little bobble. I was like, oh, goodness. Let me just get it and get it as fast as I can to the edge. And it worked out for the best and just tried to play my game.
1: So like, how did this all turn about? Off-season, you sign with the Owls. Owls fans get excited. Experienced returner coming in, someone that could, such a game-breaker, such a long history in the CFL. And then, like you said, no preseason, and then you had to wait six games. I mean, you must be a very patient football player.
13: Yeah, the guys helped me get through that. Coach B, Coach Moss, they told me when the injury happened, they were like, we want you in the building. We want you to be around the guys. I got adjusted to this culture over here, and I loved it. My teammates helped me get through this process. Without them, it was tough. It was so tough because you're seeing games, and you're like, oh, I would have hit it this way, or I would have done this, and it's like, that doesn't matter. You know what I'm saying? It's the guy that's up now, and you just got to take those games and just remember how the guys are running and how teams are playing against you and just go about it that way.
1: You know, making your way to the CFL and having the experience you did with Ottawa and the Red Blacks, the amount of kicks that you returned to the house and coming into this game, what was that adjustment like for you? I mean, it's been almost 7 years in the league.
13: Yeah, it was. I told the guys, it was like the thing I wanted to do most was run out of that birdcage, man. Like, obviously, I've been on the opposite sideline for so long. That's one of the things I'm like, man, like, I see how they go through and shake all the fans' hands and, like, that kind of stuff, it matters to me. Like, I was huge in the community in Ottawa, and I want to do the same here in Montreal. Like, the fans, they help me get through the games. When I'm a returner and I catch a ball and I hear the crowd erupting, like, I just feed on that. So one good return, and it keeps getting louder and louder and louder. That's what I live for.
8: Well, Devontae, you were talking about your teammates helping you through a tough time. Explain the cohesiveness of this team.
13: Yeah, I've never experienced anything like this. And like Coach Moss says, when it's time to give her, you're going to give her. And he doesn't lie about that. I tell you, like, we work hard together, but then when it's time to rest, we're still together playing games, pickleball, ping pong, like cornhole, like those kind of games are like, it just brings the guys together. And it's like, we're playing those along with the coaches. So you get to know everybody on the team, and it's like, you could be best friends with an O-lineman, you could be best friends with a D-lineman, it doesn't matter. It's like, at the end of the day, you guys are competing with each other for a common goal, and it's like, I've never experienced it before.
1: Is Moss still the best pickleball player?
13: Oh, yeah. I remember the first day, me and Dustin Crum were sitting there, like, trying to learn how to play, and he just looks at us, and he goes, oh, yeah, you're not competition. I was like, dang, it's like that off rip? Okay. So now, like, off day, the guys catch me in there, I'm in a deep sweat trying to learn how to play pickleball.
1: All right, take me to the mind of a returner in the CFL, because it's different than south of the border. You know, being a three-down game, special teams is incredibly important. Field position is incredibly important. Even if you're not going to take it to the house, getting an extra 10 yards makes a difference on a field like this. It's a little bit wider. So when you get to the CFL and you start breaking the returns that you did, and now you're with the Alouettes, what's a little bit different in the CFL game as a returner?
13: When I first got up here, the mindset was first down to touchdown, and it didn't really make sense to me. And then, like, now that I've been more seasoned and I'm a vet in it, it's like, when those punts are shanked, if you notice in games, I'm full speed ahead. I don't care because I know I get the five-yard halo. So I'm full speed ahead trying to catch the ball just because it's like, that's one less first down the offense has to get, better field position. And they trust me to do that. And, like, Davis, he's a great quarterback. We have a great offense. So it's like, if I can do anything to help those guys out, they know I got their back, they got mine. So I just try to do my job, man. Over the years, it's just been, it's like the game slows down for me. I told Travis Tice during camp, he was like, what are you thinking back there? And I'm like, bro, honestly, I'm at peace. It's the only time, like, in my life I can really say, like, I'm really, like, at peace, chilling. Like, there's nothing on my mind. It's just, like, catch this ball and do your job. And that's what Coach B puts me in a great position to do. He's just like, I trust you. You've been in this league. And, like, we have mutual respect for each other from the years playing against each other. So, like, when we get in meetings, it's like we picking each other's brain. It's not just him teaching me. I'm helping him along the way as well.
1: All right. So when you're in these special teams meetings and there's you go wide side, you're setting up plays, you're setting up your blocks, you're open with Coach Byron Archambault, Coach B, as you say, special teams coordinator, and you're saying, hey, why don't we try this? Like, it's really a give and take?
13: Yeah, like in the game, like we had different things where I was like, they're shooting aggressively, like, let me do something differently. And he was like, I was on the same page as you. Because, like, that's what I'm saying. We've talked about different things. Like, we had a sit down last week just watching every return around the league, just where guys have, because of the new Rouge rule, like, I wanted to pick his brain on that because I'm like, what would you have done in this situation? So it's like, we're speaking the same language, and that goes a long way when we're out there because, like, we have the iPad on the sideline, and I could see, like, some guy's free. I could tell him what number it was, and he'd be like, okay, and then we go about it a different way. So it's just, it's like a give and take, but it's also like a balance because he's just a great coach, man. And, like, I appreciate him. And I told him when they signed me, I was like, this opportunity is something that I'm going to cherish for the rest of my life because you guys believed in me when someone quit on me. You know what I'm saying?
1: Chatting with Devontae Dedmon, the newest returner for the Alouettes, had to wait through injury to make his debut and made his mark yesterday. I have to ask, I know you guys won the game and you're up to 6-1. As a returner sitting on the sidelines watching the returner for the other team on the Ticats, Isaiah Wooden, who is incredibly talented, and he takes it to the house, what goes through your mind?
13: Next play. My special teams units, they know what they need to do, and like we know in that situation we missed two tackles, but we got to, like we said before, it's a lesson. You know what I'm saying? Like we learn from it and move forward. My mindset was next play. If I get the return, I'm just gonna do my job. Like I was telling him after the game, I was like, you got one, but at the end of the day, we got the win. You know what I mean? Like there's been games where I've gotten returns and haven't won games. So it's like at the end of the day, it takes all three phases and we showed that last night, resilience.
1: All right, so I know you're in the return game. I've seen you play many times with the Ottawa Red Blacks. You do get to be part of the offense. I know it was your return from injury yesterday. Are there plays, will we see number 7 sometimes line up with the offense in the coming weeks?
13: I got to control what I can control at the moment, and we just stack days. We talk about it all week. I was with the special teams unit. I'm with the offense all the time. I do scout team reps and stuff like that. And at the end of the day, control what I can control and make the main thing the main thing. Like yesterday it showed, like when we're on as a special teams unit, we're on. So I just want to keep stacking days and go about it that way. If it happens, it happens. If it doesn't, it doesn't.
1: But if you had a choice, you would, of course, like to have a player too, right?
13: Oh, yeah, I would love to show my skill set with playing that. Yeah, like Ottawa, I played wide out, I played running back. They put me everywhere. So, like, I just, I don't know, get the ball early and get moving. But, like I said, I'm happy. Like, this is almost the most amount of wins I've had in the season in my career. So, I'm enjoying this moment day by day and appreciative of the opportunity.
8: It just sounds like you're in a very good place personally. You know, yeah. Does that help that you're on a franchise that is winning? It's positive all around you. Are you just happier to be with this organization than previous organizations?
13: I would just say I'm in a better place for myself. Like, obviously, Ottawa was home for a little bit, and, like, I got comfortable. You know what I'm saying? And usually I get comfortable in the uncomfortable situation. So, like, me coming over here, it was like me having to prove myself all over again. And these guys welcome me in with open arms and, like, the coaches as well. And we're reminiscing on games in the past where I played against them, and now we're on the same sideline. Like, at one point this season, we had me and Mario Alford back as returners. Like, that's something that, like, if you would have took me back 4 years ago, you would have never believed it. You know what I'm saying? So it's just you got to enjoy the moment and control what you can control. And that's what I've learned at this point in my career. Like, I got to enjoy it. I got more years behind me than in front of me. And I got to enjoy these guys. Like, the locker room is great over here, man. Like I can't emphasize that enough. Like, these guys are, like I said last night after the game, I was like, man, we're family. Like, after playing in the game with them, now it's official for me. Like, we gave blood, sweat, and tears on that field together. We're family.
1: You mentioned the veteran, Mario Alford, who, of course, knows the CFL. You're a veteran in the CFL. Do you have a, like, and I know you I'm not going to let you say yourself. And if you want to go outside the CFL, you can. But do you have a favorite returner that you enjoy watching that plays the game? Maybe they're retired now. Maybe they're still playing. Do you have someone that you've always enjoyed?
13: Well, my college coach was Winston October, who played in Montreal. Mm. So that was my first introduction into the league. And then Pinball Clemens went to my university.
1: Okay.
13: So I had to watch all of that together. And then I would say, like, I love the way Trey Vavil plays. I love, like you said, Isaiah Wooden. Like, we have some great returners. McAllister, you know what I'm saying? And, like you said earlier, he's getting in on offense now. Like, I watched all their tapes. So me and Isaiah talked before the game, and he's like, man, to respect you. And I was like, I think that's how it is around the league with these returners. It's just respect given, because it's like we all know what we go through on the game. And I enjoy watching Isaiah. He gets vertical. He reminds me of me, like, no lie, like, same body type, and just runs hard. So I would say him.
1: All right. Chatting with Devontae Dedmon, returner with the Alouettes, making his debut against the Ticats, getting ready for a short week, heading to Ottawa. We'll get into that in just a second. But you mentioned in the locker room at the beginning of the season, trying to figure out things, sitting with Dustin Crum, former Red Black as well. Al's fans don't know Dustin that well. I know he's kind of sitting there behind Davis Alexander, who's taking the league by storm. Tell us a little bit about Dustin Crum and how he's fitting in with the new group, too.
13: It's great. I was actually talking to my old teammate Dino about it. It's like me and Dustin have become closer over here than we were in Ottawa, which is crazy. But Dustin's a great dude, man, and like he's willing to help anybody. And during training camp, he would have walk-through meetings before we even had practice at 7 a.m. And when Dustin has a walk-through, I'm going to be there. You know what I'm saying? Because he's going to help every position out and let you know exactly what plays you have running. And if you need it, I'm just always there for you. And that's why I think he's a great player, because he'll do whatever it takes. He'll do that dirty work. Y'all saw in Ottawa, like, I remember the first game Dustin played, man. He was running, scrambled, no mouthpiece in, just took a shot, got up, mouth bleeding, and he's just hype. And I'm like, oh, yeah, that's different. So, like, I just love Dustin and everything he does. And, like, I feel like him and Davis in the same quarterback room is, like, the perfect combination.
1: Speaking of Davis, have you ever been on a team with a quarterback as fiery as Davis Alexander?
13: I have not. And I told him during camp, we had a rain day, and he was like throwing the ball around. And I'm like, bro, you don't understand. I've been around a lot of quarterbacks in Ottawa. Like, I know it's been out in the reports and stuff of how many quarterbacks we've had since 2019. And I was there for all of them, you know? So I've seen it. And he's in a rain, perfect spiral. He's making throws that I've never seen before. And I'm like, yeah, I could get behind this guy. And like I said, day one, he welcomed me in with open arms. And you could tell the connection he has with his receivers, man. Like, he'll start scrambling out, and they just are on the same page. And it's crazy to see that on the field. And then off the field, it's just like they're even closer. So those are the guys, and I appreciate them.
1: All right, before we let you go, big week. I know that you wanted to make sure you were back in time for that match against the Red Blacks. Former Red Black player you mentioned briefly. You know, you're happy you're somewhere you're wanted. The Red Blacks moved on from you. The Alouettes asked for you to come in. They signed you. You get to go into Ottawa on Friday. I'm sure you had this one circled.
13: Like I tell the guys, like, I take it one week at a time. I'm more focused on being successful for these guys, and that's it. I don't worry about any other locker room but this locker room. I don't worry about any other teams. Coach B, like I said before, Coach B puts me in great situations. Coach Moss is a great coach, and he's going to have us ready for this week, and we'll see what happens.
1: But a short week is never easy in the CFL, going from Sunday to Friday. And they're coming. I know they haven't won yet, and I know it's been frustrating in Ottawa. You know how frustrated that fan base can be. But they're coming off a bye week, and no one's going to say trap game, but this is going to be a challenge no matter what the records are.
13: Every week in the CFL is a challenge, you know? It's all about playing the full 60 minutes now, and y'all know the last 3 minutes, anything can happen. So Coach Moss is going to put us through this week in practice and have us correct this last game and move on and just be prepared for this one. All you can do is prepare and do what you got to do. Like I said before, control what you can control.
1: Devontae, congratulations on your debut with the Alouettes as you get the first touch of the game. I know you were really excited about that, but now you got a whole season ahead of you, and Al's fans are really excited. So thanks for joining us.
13: Thank you for having me.
1: Devonta Dedmon joining us from the Montreal Alouettes here on TSN 690.
0: Roundtree goes nowhere, and the Alouettes defense helps set up their offense in the fourth quarter. Owls improved to 6-1 on the season with a 31-18 win at home versus the Ticats.
1: Always great to catch up with an Alouettes player, Devonta Dedmon, here on the Owls this week. Coming up next, Joey Alfieri. 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
1: 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I'm Sean Campbell. It's time to check in with Joey Alfieri.
0: Owls blitzing Trey Ford in the pocket. He's in trouble. Mustafa Johnson gets him, wraps him up, takes him down. Third down. Leaf ball goes in motion. Owls bringing numbers once again. Ford standing over to his right. He's in trouble, and Beverett gets to him, wraps him up. Quarterback sack. Owls third of the game. Back at midfield.
1: After every game, it's always fun to catch up with Joey Alfieri, social media and marketing guru with the Montreal Alouettes. What's up, Joe?
13: Hello, friends.
1: How about the performance from the defense yesterday from the Alouettes on a day where Davis Alexander did not throw for 400 yards, but they get the 13-point win over the Ticats, getting to Trey Ford, who can be very elusive in that pocket.
13: Yeah, I mean, if you look at it, I think we talked about it last week, Sean, right? Like, Trey Ford against the Toronto Argonauts rushed for over 100 yards. I think he had, like, 109 last week against Toronto in Hamilton. And then when you can limit it, I mean, he's going to get his yards, but you can limit him to three rushing attempts for 24 yards. I mean, that's a win in my book, because when you force him to become a passer, you know, no disrespect to the guy, but he becomes a lot simpler to stop when he has to drop back and throw more often. I thought they did a really good job keeping him in the pocket. They got pressure on him. They hit him when they had the opportunities to hit him. You know, they didn't let him get away scot-free. So that was an impressive part of it. You know, then they forced turnovers, and then they got the big turnover at the end of the game to seal the game when Hamilton could have walked down the field and scored a potential go-ahead touchdown. You know, they get the Kennedy interception. So from a defensive standpoint, I think safe to say it was the most complete performance that they've had, because essentially, I mean, they gave up 11 points because there was seven that came off the Hamilton special teams. But no, I thought they did really well in all facets of the game defensively. They were very, very good.
1: Yeah, and even Ford ran and scrambled for a couple of first downs. Sometimes you just know a talented player and you have to say, yeah, it was going to happen at least once or twice in this game. It didn't happen five times.
13: Yeah, and I can't even imagine how frustrating it is for the guys, because he did convert on some second and longs. I'm trying to remember if all three of those rushing attempts came on second down. At least two of them did. And to me, I was telling myself, like, oh, everything's covered, but that's so annoying, like, to deal with him, because he is tough to stop. So, you know, it's a CFL. It's a wide field. There's some playmakers. He's fast.
14: He's athletic, so he is at a certain point, he's going to get his yards. You know, like if you hold him to no rushing yards, then, you know, that's probably an all-time great performance. But I think 24 is a more than respectable number. He didn't hurt them too badly. He didn't rip off 30, 40-yard runs at any point in the game. And I thought they kept him in check, and they forced him to be a passer. And that's what you want. I know early on in the game, I think he was like 4-for-4, 7-for-7 and all that. But, you know, they really didn't do much damage. And even on the touchdown pass to Kenny Lawler, you know, there's, on that drive, there was a couple of key missed tackles that the defense, you know, a couple defensive players didn't make that allowed Hamilton to go on that drive. But there wasn't really a ton of explosive plays, you know, not on the ground and not through the air. And, you know, that's the recipe for beating Hamilton with Trey Ford in there. He's a really good quarterback, but if you force him to throw all day, then you have a good chance of giving yourself a win.
1: I don't know how much time you had to kind of sit down with Jason Moss after the game, but I know a game like that can be frustrating for a coach when things aren't going in the air in the passing game that you want, turnovers, fumbles, even though the Owls recovered a couple. But there is probably one thing I'm sure he smiled about after the game. Only two penalties.
14: Yeah, that was a big part of it. I mean, the penalty, I think Hamilton went over 100 yards. Obviously, you know, the Winton McManus, one of the more decorated players, mm-hmm. defensive players in the league right now. I believe he's one of their captains of their team. You know, a guy who spent a lot of time in Toronto, now new to Hamilton. But, you know, that was a big one. You know, that's one, you know, you kick the offensive lineman, you kick Hogan Sandon at a crucial moment of the game, you let the emotions get the better of you. And, you know, he knows he can't do that. And I'm sure, you know, he feels remorse for it. But, you know, it's examples like that. It's stuff like that you just can't do in a big divisional game. That I know it wasn't that it was decided by more than one score, but for most of that game, that's a one-score game. And it's just, it's a play that you can't make. You know, it's an extra 15 yards that was tacked on to the play. And ended up scoring on a quarterback sneak there. So, you know, it got them, it gave them a little bit of momentum. But, you know, that was just the play, the epitome of the, you know, the difference between a team that was fully in control of their emotions and another one that just wasn't at times. And it's disappointing when it comes for them. I'm sure it's disappointing when it comes from a veteran. But if you look, you say two penalties, Sean?
1: Yeah, two penalties, 14 yards.
14: There was an offside for sure. And I'm trying to remember what the second one was. I don't even remember what the second one was.
1: Yeah, I'm trying to think of what it is with the 14 yards being the number,
14: yeah,
1: right?
14: So you had a five-yard offside, and then there must have been an illegal contact or something. I don't know, something with a weird.
1: I think it was on a return, and it was half the yards to.
14: Yeah, that's right.
1: It was a return. It was a nine-yarder.
14: Yes, it was the illegal block that the Alouettes ended up scrimmaging from the 9-yard line.
1: They scored a touchdown.
14: They scored a touchdown on that drive. So those were the two penalties. That was it. Offside and an illegal block on a return, which happens like 1,000 times a game. So no, the discipline was a key factor in there for sure. The penalty, the discrepancy in penalty yards in such a close game, it for sure plays a factor.
1: How about Travis Tice? He's a couple weeks over 120 yards now. 156, career high. Look at the leaders in rushing. He's within shot of top spot in the CFL right now. The pass game was kept in check by the secondary of the Ticats, who played very well, but Jason Moss and Anthony Calvillo saw something and said, let's go to Travis Tice, and it worked.
14: Yeah, I give Hamilton credit. They played a bit of a, you know, a three deep shell or whatever you want to call it. And it really limited, you know, you want to try to take away the other team's strength. And you know, they did. The Alouettes didn't really take explosive shots down the field. I mean, one of the attempts they took down the field ended up being intercepted by Bynum of Hamilton. But for the most part, I mean, the things that worked, and this is where I'm going to give Anthony Calvillo and the offensive coaching staff credit. Like, Sean, you watch like every game every week for the last like 30 years. Like, you know, that even veteran coordinators, sometimes there's that the running game works, but there's that temptation because it's the CFL, especially when you have an elite quarterback, to throw 30, 35, 40 times a game, even when it's not working, mm-hmm. because you want to rip off big chunks of yardage. I'm going to give AC credit here because the running game worked all night. And maybe there was a short stretch where they got away from it in the second quarter. But for the most part, I mean, they just kept handing the ball off and handing the ball off and handing the ball off because that's what was working. And they mixed in the quick screens here and there, which they do every week, but that's what was working. And I just found I know it's not going to look impressive, you know, just because there's no explosive plays, but to me, I find it rare that coordinators don't get overly greedy in the CFL. And they just keep, you know, I find that in this league, just the type of football it is, you get greedy and you try to force plays. And sometimes it works and sometimes it doesn't. But here, I'll give them credit because I think it's a mature game that they called. They took what the defense was giving them. And in the end, they ran for, Tice ran for 156. You know, there's no receiver that went off. And you look at a lot of the yardage, a lot of the yardage from Speaker came from, I think he was the leading receiver yesterday. A lot of it came from off screens and off quick passes and stuff like that. So they took what the defense gave. They didn't have explosive plays. They still scored 31 points, which was impressive to me. So I'm going to give the offensive coaching staff credit because they took what was there and they didn't force anything. And they still end up scoring 30 points, which is pretty crazy.
1: Chatting with Joey Alfieri, a social media guru and marketing guru with the Alouettes earlier in the show.
2: The thing I want to do most is run out of that birdcage, man. Like, obviously, I've been on the opposite sideline for so long. That's one of the things I'm like, man, like, I see how they go through and shake all the fans' hands. And, like, that kind of stuff, it matters to me. Like, I was huge in the community in Ottawa, and I want to do the same here in Montreal. Like, the fans, they help me get through the games when – when I'm a returner and I catch a ball and I hear the crowd erupting, like, that just, I just feed on that. So one good return and it keeps getting louder and louder and louder. That's what I live for.
1: Well, the Alouettes finally got Devontae Dedmon to make his Alouette debut. And, you know, from the get-go, you could tell that there's still a lot of explosiveness in that return, man.
14: Yeah, I was waiting a long time for that yesterday. I mean, they signed him in February. Obviously, there was a little bit of a setback injury-wise. In training camp, so he had to miss the first six games, but that didn't disappoint. Obviously, you know, you always want to see him take one back to the house, but I felt like he was close a couple times. I mean, I asked him about were there any nerves, and he goes, "Yeah, I was a little nervous on the opening kickoff. I double clutched, but then I jumped in, and I was like, yeah, but I mean, you showed off the speed, the finesse, stiff armed somebody, and you know, you took it over the 40-yard line." And that's just, you know, that's who he is. I mean, he's not necessarily the tallest guy, but, you know, he does have a solid base. Like, he does, you know, he is a strong guy, and he's explosive. And to me, I mean, I've said this, I'm too young for, you know, I didn't see Henry Gizmo Williams play live. I caught the tail end of Mike Pinball Clemens. Chad Owens in Toronto was certainly something, but I think to me, I honestly feel like Devontae Dedmon is the best returner I've seen with my own eyes. You know, the career that he's had, and I know he's battled injuries, but, I mean, I've seen Dedmon come to Montreal and win games on his own when the Ottawa offense had no business winning games. And so, you know, there's not many returners that are that dynamic, that explosive. He'll have to stay healthy, but I think for first game, I mean, that was something. There was a couple of explosive returns. He had the big punt return near the end of the game that set the Owls up in with really good field position too. So to me, it feels, watching him already after the first one, it feels like he's close to breaking one, and it wouldn't shock me in any way if he went back to Ottawa for the first time on Friday night since they let him walk, and he had a couple of big returns and maybe even a touchdown. It does feel like he's close. You can tell, you know, even at 30, he's been around the league since 2019. You can tell that he still has that juice.
1: Yeah, there was definitely a little bit of energy in those legs throughout the game every time he touched the ball. On the other side, though, when it comes to special teams, it seems to be a conversation every week with the Owls' kick coverage.
14: Yeah, unfortunately, there was a couple missed tackles on the Isaiah Wooden senior return, and you never want to give up a major in that situation. I mean, you know, and credit the Hamilton defense like we did. You know, if you don't allow that, if you don't allow the long return touchdown, I mean, Hamilton is maybe not even in the game. Like, it's 10-0. You know, the Owls had, it was 10-8 for a while. The only points that they got were on special teams. You know, if you could limit the damage on special teams, then, you know, then it's maybe not even a game. But to special teams' credit, you know, down by, what were they, down by one? They get the big partially blocked punt by Guidry, and then Maltos hit a couple big field goals down the stretch. So, you know, yes, so you're not going to say that the special teams was phenomenal in this game because they did allow the touchdown. But if you look back at how they bounced back and the returns from Dedmon and those plays that I just mentioned with the block kick and the big field goals to take the lead and then pad the lead You know, special teams definitely contributed to that victory. But yeah, no, for sure, you gotta go back to the drawing board and make sure that from there it looked like there was people in place to make the tackles. It just looked like Wooden was able to break a couple, and then he found a running lane and was able to take it to the house. But I like the way special teams bounced back because they were a key factor in that comeback win. Especially in the fourth quarter.
1: I know the coaching staff, management, and no one's going to say it, but it does look like at this point I've seen so much, a lot of CFL now with two wins over Hamilton. The Owls have almost wrapped up the division at this point, no?
14: Yeah, I don't know about all that. I've seen some wacky things in this league, but it is off to obviously things are off to a good start. It's 6-1. It could easily be 7-0 had that the bounce in overtime in Edmonton gone the Alouettes' way. But I don't think you can look at it that way. That 2024 they ran away with the division and didn't play their best football down the stretch, and then they didn't end up making it to the Grey Cup, which was a disappointment. So I think you got to lock in. Either way, and honestly, I mean, Sean, this week is not going to be any easier. You look at it, I know Ottawa's 0-6, but they had the week off. Montreal's going to have play Sunday to Friday, which is an extremely short week. Only one practice this week, so it's going to be a big challenge. It's hard to win in this league, and then when you add, I know it's not crazy travel, but it's still 2.5 hours on a bus going to Ottawa, and they're going to be fresh, and they'll have a lot to play for, because at some point, somebody somewhere is going to pay the price for something, whether it's players or elsewhere. They're going to have to come on and start playing desperate. And so they've been in a lot of their games, but, the rest time is, the balance in rest is going to be heavily shifted in Ottawa's favor this week. And so it'll be really crucial to manage the bodies and to make sure that you're doing the little things to get ready for the game, because these games are usually physical against Ottawa. The teams don't like each other. And like I said, they're coming off the bye. So it's going to be a challenge. I think it's another game that's probably going to come down to the wire. And if they can go out and get this one, I know it's funny to say that a 6-1 team beating an 0-6 team is a statement win. But I think if you give, if you look at the rest, that factor, I think it would be a statement win if the Alouettes could go in there and win 7-1 and then come and host Edmonton here the following Saturday.
1: Yeah, I'm with you. There's a lot of factors here. Short week, Red Blacks have the bye. Owls are going on the road. The record's 6-1 and 0-6. Everybody says trap game. And then the week after is the big first in the West, first in the East matchup. Players, they'll say they don't look ahead, but of course, I'm sure they had that circled, because what was the only team to beat the Alouettes this year? So that's all things to consider heading into this game, but you have to deal with Friday first. Joe, before we let you go, how does a short week affect you?
14: I had an extra coffee this morning because that was a pretty quick turnaround back in the office today, and so we've got to redistribute. We're fighting adversity too here, Sean. We have less of a window to publish all the great content we had from last night's game, because we usually like to take a day and a half, 2 days after the game to post previous game content. Now we got to get right back in it. And we've got to look ahead. We've got to move off the win. We can't celebrate the win as much as we would usually. And we have to look ahead. So everybody's fighting through adversity. Every day is a Grey Cup here, Sean. No matter if it's a Monday in July or a November 15th in Calgary, every day is the Grey Cup. So we've got to bring our A game here.
1: Perfect. Thanks, Joe.
14: Do you believe me? Did I sell that well?
1: No, it was great.
14: Okay.
1: I had an extra cup of coffee, too.
14: Good. Yeah, you're fighting through it, too. So give yourself some credit.
1: I'll see you in Ottawa.
14: Yes, I see you in Ottawa. Be good. Well, somebody told
1: me you had a boyfriend. Always fun to chat with Joey Alfieri as the Alouettes get ready for the Red Blacks this Friday. It's going to be a tough one. We'll set that up next on the Owls This Week, TSN 690.
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0: just dive into what Joey Alfieri was just talking about here on the Owls this week, is do not overlook the Ottawa Redblacks. Yeah, they're winless. They're 0-6. But they've had almost 2 weeks to sit on that. Focus. Reassess. Restart. Alouettes. One day of practice this week. 6-1 atop the division. This is a game that you cannot look past when it comes to the schedule. This will be as difficult a contest that the Owls have had this year, because looming a week after the Red Blacks is that big matchup that Joey and I already alluded to. And if Joey and I are looking at that and mentioning it and seeing that it's top in the West versus top in the East, the CFL and everyone's going to look at it. And you cannot look past the opponent that is in front of you, which is the Red Blacks. And the Red Blacks and Owls, 7:30 on TSN, 690, Friday night. Myself, Sean Campbell, and Marco Bruyette will have the call. But you have to make sure, if you're the Owls fans and you're prepping for this game, you're getting ready, don't just think it's going to be a walkover. Don't think the Ticats without Bo Levi, Mitchell's Walker. Trey Ford almost had that game. They had the lead with 3 minutes left. The CFL is wild and wacky. And any week, anything can happen. And that includes this Friday, which I can't wait for. A little trip to Ottawa to see the Red Blacks versus the Alouettes. But the Alouettes are in control of the East Division. That's it for us as we wrap things up here on the Owls This Week. A special thanks to Joey Alfieri, Devontae Dedman for joining the show, and Marco Campagna for putting it all together. I'm Sean Campbell. Get ready for the Red Blacks. Owls, Friday night, 7:30 in Ottawa on TSN 690. Have a great night.
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0: Hi, I'm Sean Campbell, and this is 2 Minutes With Montreal Alouettes quarterback, Davis Alexander. Davis, I'm going to start with a tough one. If you could travel back in time, when would you travel back to?
17: Senior year of high school. Just because I think we won the state championship really bad and we ended up losing. So I'd go for that again.
0: So you would just replay that whole game?
17: Absolutely. Well, maybe the game before. The game before I tore my MCL. So maybe fix that one up and then see if we go on a run.
0: What was your best subject in high school?
17: Math.
18: Math class.
17: Numbers guy.
19: Don't get off your ass. Let's do some math.
0: Does that help you being a quarterback?
17: Maybe with angles and stuff, like on routes and maybe trajectory of throwing the football.
20: Davis Alexander, second and long. He'll step up in the pocket. Still looking to throw. Looking down the field. He's got a man wide open.
0: All right, game's on the line. No time left on the clock. Down by two. It's a 25-yard field goal. And the kicker's out. It's you. Could you make it?
17: I'm making it. I'm making it 100%. My dad played rugby, so I got a little bit of kicking in me.
0: Do you have a favorite hockey team?
17: Colorado Avalanche.
21: Colorado!
17: Then Montreal Alouettes. Or I mean, Montreal Canadian, sorry.

0: The Habs.
1: Avalanche, do you have a favorite player?
2: Oh, yeah, it's got to be Nathan MacKinnon.
3: Same rebound. MacKinnon shoots.
1: Do you watch a lot of hockey?
2: I really do, especially playoff hockey.
1: And last one, most famous person on your cell?
2: I'm going to go Tyson Philpott.
3: Absolute precision from Alexander to Philpott.
1: Not bad. I probably would have went Anthony Calvillo, but...
2: Yeah, that's probably a good one. I can't give AC his flowers like that yet.
3: Alexander for the end zone. Touchdown, Montreal.
1: Thanks, Davis. Thank you.
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5: Hi, I'm John Still, and this 2 minutes with CF Montreal goalkeeper Sebastian Brezza.
6: Con Libertazzi testa i riflessi di Brezza, con palla bloccata ancora da Brezza.
5: All right, you played in Italy.
7: Yes.
5: What is the correct four-course meal order at an Italian restaurant?
7: You start with a plate of a little bit of entrees, a bit of grilled vegetables, everything on the table. Then you go with a first dish, it's a risotto or a pasta dish. Then you go with a second dish, which is mostly either a red meat, a fish, or a chicken. Even after the second dish, they go for a salad sometimes, and then dessert. And then obviously you have the little limoncello, the digestive at the end.
5: So limoncello?
7: Yeah, limoncello or a bit of grappa. So it's more than four.
5: When was the first time you had grappa?
7: In Italy.
5: Really?
7: Yeah, because, well, I was 17 when I left, so if I had it before, it would have been a problem. I don't know what you're implying here.
5: How do you get your Italian card revoked? How do you get into trouble if you're at an Italian restaurant?
7: Cut your pasta is one of them. You cannot cut your pasta.
5: Yeah, my dad is that.
7: Maybe put some uncooked onions on the plate of pasta.
5: That's crazy.
3: Back to the keeper. Where is the keeper? Where is the goalkeeper?
5: And are keepers weird, or are we all weird for thinking that keepers are weird?
7: I think just everybody's normal. Just everybody stop this. They're weird. They're just normal. I don't know. It's, obviously, if you take a little bit of too many balls in the face, you become a little bit weird. But no, I'd say everybody's normal.
3: Ball still up for grabs, and Brezza with a fantastic save. Sebastian Brezza, well done by him.
5: Sebastian, thank you.
7: Thank you.
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1: Hi, I'm Sean Campbell, and this is 2 minutes with Montreal Alouettes wide receiver Tyson Philpott.
3: It's hanging for Philpott, and he makes the grab at the 20-yard line. First down, Montreal.
1: Tyson, if you were not a football player, what would you do?
8: I've had that question a couple of times. I think something in the chef industry, you know. I've always had a kind of interest for that.
1: Well, then if you're a chef, what's your pièce de résistance? What is your one thing that you do better than everybody else?
8: I would have to say pizza. You know, I've gone in the kitchen last week with one of the schools out here in Montreal, and they kind of showed me the culinary arts in the pizza, and that was really interesting.
9: I'll have my pizza with tuna fish, peanut butter, and grape jelly.
1: All right, so what's on this pizza?
8: I'm a prosciutto guy, so I'd definitely put some prosciutto, a little arugula, and maybe finish it off with some hot honey.
1: I like the hot honey. So pizza, have you been to Italy before?
8: I have not, but it's definitely on the bucket list for sure.
1: All right, so out of all the places you've never been, where's the one place you would like to go?
8: Ooh, I think Tokyo. That's something that's been a keen interest for me, and I think it's coming up soon for me.
1: All right, so you said if you weren't a football player, you'd be a chef. If you were to play another sport, what sport would that be?
8: Ooh, I think it would be baseball. You know, I never really played too much baseball growing up, but watching it now and kind of seeing how it works, I think I could be a pretty good baseball player.
1: What position?
8: Outfield, for sure. I'm gonna track that baseball, and I'd like to be a base runner too. I know that's for the fast guy, so I think I could do that.
3: The Alouettes have a man wide open up the gun. It's Tyson Philpott. It's on the 10, the 5. Touchdown, Montreal! Tyson Philpott does it again, and the Owls are on the board.
1: Thank you, Tyson.
8: Appreciate it. Thank you.
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0: back. Morning show on TSN 690. I'm Peter Vriotis with Connor McKenna. I'll be in for Sean Starr for the rest of the week until he returns. But I'll still be here. Then Connor will be gone. But Connor?
1: Thank God.
0: Yeah. Well, it's just the start of the week.
1: Yeah.
0: Still a long way to go.
1: Man. I'm out of juice, man. I'm out of juice.
0: Yeah.
2: So now is the animosity between you and Lucas Scott now going to increase as he is apparently stiffed for the quiz this morning? No comment.
0: All right.
2: No comment from him. Peter Vriotis.
0: I forgive him.
2: Already forgive him. Well, good for you.
0: It's okay.
2: You seem like you were pretty steamed a minute ago, but he's cool, calm, and collected now, ladies and gentlemen.
0: Well, I worked hard to come up with the questions, and as you know, like Sean does, I've really learned from him and how he caters to the specific guests that
2: right.
0: he gets on the three-star quiz, and I've tried to do my best to emulate that with the three-peat quiz.
2: Doesn't cater to me. I'm here every day. Why not cater to me? I don't know what's coming. I just have to roll with the punches.
0: But I, you know, when Tyler Bowart joined us last week, he asked me for the questions in advance.
2: Okay.
0: And I said, I don't give Connor the questions. I said, yeah, but Connor's the best in the business.
1: Oh, well, I'm sure that's what he said.
0: He did. He did say that. And I said, well, yeah, Connor doesn't need the questions. He can make something out of nothing.
2: I guess so. So did you give him the questions?
0: Luca?
2: Tyler.
0: I did, yes.
2: Yeah, that's not unprecedented. Sean's given the questions to others. So, what's going on? What is he?
0: I'm
2: going to
0: call him. He just texted me.
2: Tyler or Luca?
0: Luca.
2: Okay, Peter Vriotis is going to try to get Luca on the line here. We're going to get this thing straightened out. We're going to get this thing figured out. Don't even worry about it. In the meantime, LeBron James joins the Philadelphia 76ers. Peter.
3: How do you feel Jaylen Brown feels about this, though? I mean, what a summer for him.
4: I couldn't wait for you to bring up Jaylen Brown because I think he's the most fascinating character. He was already the character of the offseason, and now even more so because not only is he not the number one option, which he dreamed of, and now on a team where he has two former MVPs in his starting five and an ascendant all-NBA guard who's going to have the ball a lot. One of the MVPs on the team plays essentially his similar or almost same position. And stylistically, although he's in a different universe as a passer from Jaylen Brown, like they're physically sort of similar in how they play. And so the overlap issue for him just got even more severe. And I'm trying to picture like, all right, so is there like a LeBron Jaylen Brown two-man game that's going to happen? What is Jaylen Brown doing when it's like a Maxi Embiid pick and roll and LeBron's attacking the closeout or LeBron's posting up? Where's Jaylen Brown? And smart players and talented players figure all this stuff out. But it is strange to think about like, what's his role going to be on the team?
0: So we do have Luca Scott and we will talk about LeBron James. Luca, good morning.
5: Morning, guys. How are you?
1: Hello, hello.
0: Doing well. Thank you for texting me back here, and we will get this underway. And let's start with LeBron James, of course.
6: Iguodala to Curry, back to Iguodala, up for the layup. Oh, blocked by James! LeBron James with a rejection.
7: Oh, great block! James out of nowhere!
6: Huge defensive play by the four-time MVP.
0: So, Luca, I'll start with you on this one. And with the odds coming out and saying that Philly is the favorite in the East after the LeBron James acquisition, who for you is under the most pressure with the 76ers?
5: Oof. Oh, man, that's a great question. I would like to say Joel Embiid, but he's always hurt. So I feel like everyone kind of expects him to be hurt now. And then for me to say Jaylen Brown, I mean, he just got there, right? We don't even know what he would have looked like as a 76er with just him and not LeBron James as well. So I'm going to be honest with you. I mean, I think it's probably got to be LeBron because LeBron, everyone's going to look to LeBron to make it work. because he's LeBron, because wherever he goes, he succeeds, because he's a veteran, because he's, you know, the however many time, four-time MVP, four-time NBA champion. I think a lot of people are going to look at LeBron as the savior and the guy that's going to get Philly their first championship since, you know, they had Dr. J and then Moses Malone and all those guys. So I honestly, it might not be fair, but I think I'm going to go with LeBron on this one.
0: How about you, Connor McKenna? Do you side with Lucas Scott on that fact that LeBron James is under the most pressure here in the 76ers, or is it somebody else in your estimation?
2: Well, I guess, I mean, Joel Embiid would be somebody whose name I think would come up here for sure. I mean, it's his team. So I think there's a case to be made, but no, I think Luka's right in that it's probably going to fall at the feet of LeBron James in a big way. I mean, if this blows up, what's the punchline if this turns into a disaster?
0: Yeah,
2: right.
0: Yeah,
2: and it's LeBron. It is. So yeah. I don't know how much he cares, but if there are going to be jokes made about the Philadelphia 76ers in the next two seasons, LeBron James will be more than likely be the butt of those jokes. Therefore, yeah. he is the guy.
0: What about Nick Nurse?
2: What about him?
0: I don't know. I mean, he must be on the hot seat. There's expectation.
2: I guess.
0: A lot of expectation
2: for
0: here.
2: Sure. I mean, yeah, sure. I'm sure within the hotbed that is Philadelphia, that's true, and that it's going to be a more nuanced conversation, I'm sure, amongst Sixers fans and in that market. But when we're talking about like the national or international version of it, the less nuanced, you know, people like me that maybe lack nuance a little bit. Oh man, I'm gonna break LeBron over the coals if this is a disaster. Yeah. Absolutely, man. It's my job to do that.
6: Fox to Wemby. Wemby tries a three.
0: Oh, go ahead, Luca. Go ahead.
5: Yeah, no, sorry. Yeah, no. I was just gonna say, Pete. Like, honestly, it's very rare for you know, in the NBA, for the coaches to be more on the hot seat or under more pressure than the NBA players, because just generally, you know, when you have the best players on the team, the NBA kind of views it as, all right, it's up to the players to figure out, which I don't know if that's the correct way to go about it, but that's just kind of how it's always been for some reason.
0: Yeah, it's fair. I mean, it's a superstar-driven league, and it's proven to be that with the champions that we've seen in years past.
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9: This is 2 minutes with Montreal Canadiens defenseman Alex Carrier.
10: Suzuki, far side to the middle. Carrier shot, scores!
9: Alex, tell me about your first memory of either watching or playing hockey.
11: I grew up in Quebec City, and I got an older brother, and he would make me a goalie. So I was not even, I don't remember that. I saw a picture, but I was barely walking, and he would just put me in nets, and he would shoot on me.
12: Because you acting!
11: So I guess you could say, from a picture, it's my first memory. Yeah.
9: Did your parents play hockey at all as well?
11: Or? Yeah, my dad played junior major, and then he went to a Quebec Nordic camp.
10: Here goes Slavkovsky moving in. Centers, scores! And Carrier comes through again!
9: Did you grow up a Montreal Canadiens fan?
11: Oh yeah, big time. I said I grew up in Quebec City, but moved to Montreal when I was five. So I grew up watching Kovalev, Markov, Price, and all that. So definitely.
9: What does Pierre Hood mean to you? And maybe Quebec hockey in general is one of the great all-time commentators now.
11: Yeah, I think when you watch a Canadian game and then you hear him, you know right away, like, He's a legend. You know, he's been doing that for over 50 years now, I believe. So every time I hear his voice, I know it's special. It brings back memory when I was a kid and watching the abs, and now to be able to, when I look at highlights and stuff, watch, like, hear him talk about me, then it's special. Yeah.
10: Loose in front, far side, big block from Alexandre Carrier.
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11: This has been 2 minutes with Montreal Canadiens defenseman Alex Carrier.
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23: We got Tyler Snead in studio. It's like Campbell versus Gallo here on TSN 690. Raised in North Carolina, you found yourself in Montreal. What was that journey like? How did you get here? And how many times did people tell you that you wouldn't make it?
24: Yeah, a lot of times. From when I first started playing, a lot of times, just because obviously the physical parts aren't up to par, up to standard, I guess. But no, I went to East Carolina, walked on there, ended up earning a scholarship, came out a couple years later, was with the Steelers for preseason, got released, and then got signed with Montreal, went through camp in 23, and then that was kind of my introduction and how I made it up here. But I love Montreal. I think it's a great city. It's a lot different from back home, but it's a perfect switch up for me, just being 6 months here, 6 months there. And I haven't been here for a winter yet, so I haven't had to experience any craziness
23: don't do it.
24: Yeah, no, everybody tells me, but I kind of want to one time, but it's a lot. I've heard it's a lot.
2: You ready for this? Wind chill minus 20 this evening, minus 35 overnight. Whew. Risk of frostbite. Tomorrow morning, sunny, high of minus 17. Wind chill minus 36 in the morning, minus 27 in the afternoon. Risk of frostbite.
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26: Running back, Travis Tice. You make your way to Canada, you get with the Owls, you show up at training camp. What were your expectations when you showed up last year at training camp?
27: You know, I didn't know what to expect for sure. It was a nerve-wracking time, but had a bunch of guys, you know, I got to know quickly that helped me out for sure. I had to learn the game very quickly. I came from Denver Broncos minicamp to 3 days later being in Montreal, and, you know, I didn't know anything about the CFL, so just that learning curve, it took a while. But, you know, this year, much more confident and just excited to play, man.
26: So you said a couple guys helped you out at training camp. Who were they?
27: James Morgan was always running a walkthrough, so you're going to go to those, you know, before practice, after practice, before you go to bed at night. So QBs helping guys, receivers helping guys. The culture's different in Montreal for sure. You got guys, you know, coming in to steal your job. Well, the guy that has a job in front of you, he's going to help you learn the playbook, help you do all those things. So it's a tight-knit gang in Montreal. We take care of each other for sure.
10: 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Welcome to the CFL, Travis Tice.
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2: Let's bring in our hockey insider, Darren Dreger. It's his final appearance of the season, traditionally here on Canada Day. Good morning, Dregs.
1: Hey, guys. Good morning.
2: How are the Canadians positioned to improve their roster today, in your view?
1: I think they're well positioned. I don't think that that's changed a whole lot. There's a bit of financial flexibility. There are players that could be in play that could help remedy that. And there's some wants and you know, potentially needs that Ken Hughes has been, you know, actively working on acquiring by a trade. But, you know, so far nothing of any real substance or magnitude has materialized. But, you know, Montreal is a destination now of choice. You know, it's an attractive market for NHL players. And so when you look at free agency, I think we in the media, excuse me, would look at it and go, well, you know what? There's not much out there. There are no real top-heavy, sexy sort of names available. That's not how all NHL clubs look at free agency. Instead, most GMs would look at it and go, all right, well, if there's a number two center that fits what we need, maybe there's a winger of that we should keep an eye on, or an affordable depth player or defenseman. So I think Montreal is in a good position to do some stuff, but I also don't think it's through a sense of desperation or urgency, just to want to be a little bit better if they can get better.
3: Do names like Anthony Mantha or Mason Marchment appeal, in your opinion, to the Montreal Canadiens in terms of what they're looking for when we talk about them hitting the market today at noontime and their ages and fitting in logically to what the Canadiens are doing?
1: Potentially, sure. You know, Anthony Mantha for me is interesting because he's had an up and down career. Of late, I would say that it's been up. So I could see him being a player that could fit. You know, is he capable of playing on a consistent basis the pace that Marty St. Louis and the Montreal Canadiens play with? And that's questions they'd have to answer inside hockey operations. Mason Marchment, as I tweeted not long ago, for sure is a player of interest to a lot of different clubs. I'd be really surprised if he doesn't end up in the Western Conference. And it sure sounds like, you know, San Jose is a likely target. Now, you can't get anything done, but teams certainly have certain players circled around, you know, their names, and players do the same thing with teams that they believe are interested. So I'm not sure that Mason Marchment is going to be a player available to Montreal.
2: All right. Interesting. I didn't know that. Of course, his dad played for the Sharks, right? Didn't he?
1: Yeah, Brian.
2: Yeah. Okay. All right. And as reported by Darren, as things are going crazy right now, but $12.5 million a season for Bowen Byram, boy, oh boy, that seems like a lot of money for him. What do you make of this and what it means for the market?
1: Well, then shift the tax money, Connor, into that equation, right? Mm. So Chicago is the favorable tax state. So I think it works out to like 14.7 if you're looking at higher states or, you know, provincial tax. So this is a grand slam for Bo Byram and for the agent Darren Ferris. But, you know, it tells you that Kyle Davidson, the Chicago Blackhawks, were borderline desperate. That's a word I've used a couple of times this morning, to lock down that position. And they're forecasting that Bo Byram has a lot more to give than what we saw him provide in Buffalo. And I'm okay with that because, you know, Byram is a very good defender, but he's also an excellent offensive defenseman. And when you look behind when you look at the group of players that he played behind, Rasmus Dahlin comes to mind in Buffalo. That's honestly, that's the primary reason why this guy you know, basically told the Army will kick a line and look, I'm happy to go into the final year of my contract, but I'm not going to sign here because I'm literally blocked at playing full-time power play and playing in a top pairing, you know, just based on how good the blue line is in Buffalo. So that's what spirited the trade. And Davidson and the Chicago Blackhawks clearly jumped on board, paying a ransom to acquire the guy and then doubling down on that investment of assets by paying him a boatload of money. More surprising to me than the 12.5 annual average salary is a 6-year term. I actually thought it was going to be a bit shorter than that. I thought it was going to be a 4-year term. So I don't think Bo Byram is going to have to worry about money anytime soon.
2: Thank goodness. And I mean, because I know I was losing sleep over that in the meantime. We're chatting with Darren Dreger, as we do. It's your Hockey Insider on this Wednesday on the morning show on TSN 690. I'm Connor McKenna with Sean Starr. I guess the other question is Zach Werenski. I mean, if Bo Byram's getting $12.5 million, I'm going to be very curious to see what guys like Werenski are getting when their number comes up. The news yesterday that he said thanks but no thanks to a trade to the Dallas Stars, a no-tax state there, and all the rest of that. What's the latest on the Werenski file in your view?
1: So, look, I mean, part of me looks at this in disbelief, no different than I looked at Jason Robertson getting traded to Seattle and pushing away from an extension on 8 years and over $15 million. I mean, players have never been more willing to bet on themselves than these top-end players, one a forward, the other a Norris Trophy-winning defenseman, right? Otherwise, it doesn't make any sense because you're right. I mean, you could go to Dallas. Dallas is annually a top Stanley Cup contender. That's just the reality. And if you're Columbus, that trade made the most sense because you're getting Thomas Harley, who's a very good defenseman, coming back as part of a package. Maybe there was more. But for family reasons, for personal reasons, Werenski is a new dad. He just prefers to stay closer in the East. And I think that there'd be somewhat of a flexibility to consider maybe Chicago, maybe Nashville, but I think that he understands through his agent, Doug Moldaver, that there is tremendous interest in Toronto and perhaps from Tampa Bay. So the Maple Leafs, as they tweeted earlier, they're basically going in with an all-in approach to acquire Zach Werenski. And what we're trying to drill down on, what does that mean? What does that mean? Like, are you talking about Matthew Nyes and Ben Danford, as an example, a prospect defenseman? Do you even have to include Matthew Nyes? I'm not so sure you do. So it's going to be fascinating to watch how this, you know, all comes together. But it seems likely that Werenski will land in either Toronto or Tampa Bay. But, we're going to have a lot of unpacking to do when we hit the air this morning on TSN at 11 o'clock.
3: And what would that if it is Tampa Bay, you know, trying to connect the dots there in the twilight of Victor Hedman's career, a nice transition from Hedman into Zach Werenski. I mean, is Toronto better positioned if they want to make this seismic transaction than, let's say, Tampa Bay would in terms of what Don Waddell would want in return?
1: I mean, if John Chyka is willing to give up some of those young pieces, Sean, maybe. Like, I think of Danford, who I just mentioned. Mm-hmm. What about Easton Cowan? You know, Easton Cowan is a really nice, young, developing NHL roster player. That's what he is. You know, he's just coming off winning the Calder Cup with the Toronto Marlies, so he's got another layer of experience. So if you're John Chyka, you didn't draft Easton Cowan. You probably like the player. You probably see upside in that player. But you're trying to win now, and you know why? Because you've got Austin Matthews going into the final 2 years of his contract. You're probably looking at his situation as actually being 1 year. Zach Werenski, Austin Matthews, my understanding is they're pretty good buddies. They're pretty tight. They'd love to play with each other. So if you acquire Zach Werenski, and that encourages Austin Matthews to play out his 2 years, or better yet, of course, extend that contract, and you don't have to include Matthew Nyes, but maybe you do have to include Easton Cowan or Danford, or maybe even both. I don't know. you're getting the Norris Trophy winner. You're lucky after your blue line, and you didn't have to give up a unique power forward to do it. It's going to be fascinating to watch this unfold.
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12: Mr. Stephen Brunt. Kawhi Leonard. There were murmurs that would see Kawhi Leonard return to Toronto. Lucas Scott.
13: And he does. And for me, Stephen, it feels like a match made in heaven because at this stage of his career, he needs a very good young defensive team like the Raptors. And the Raptors, you know, need a veteran guy that can go and close out a game for you or get you 30 points in a game whenever you need it. So it just feels like it makes sense, and it also feels like he never should have left.
28: Well, yeah, it didn't really happen for him with the Clippers, obviously, you know, except for the money part. He got paid both over and under the table, it sounds like. So, it's very lucrative. You know, if he's 75% of the guy he was in 2019, you know, joining a team that is very good defensively, you know, this puts them into the conversation, at least in the Eastern Conference. Now, the Knicks just won, and they're coming back pretty much intact. Giannis has moved to Miami. Jaylen Brown has moved to Philadelphia. Like, it's crowded, but I kind of it's one of the things. Look, you kind of tip your cap to ownership on this, right? And say, you know, obviously they gave their guys the go ahead and said, look, let's go for it. Let's, you know, this could blow up. You know, if he blows out his knees, you know, 20 games into the season, it's going to look pretty bad. But, you know, be bold or go home.
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2: We're talking with Arpan Basu on the morning show on TSN 690. I'm Connor McKenna with Sean Starr. Sean?
3: Yeah, looking at the draft, I mean, was there something that you can pinpoint in terms of a pattern looking forward into the players they selected over the course of the weekend?
29: Yeah, they fully drafted for need, like fully.
3: Right.
29: And that's usually kind of taboo, and then it's not something that anyone really should do to the extent that they did. But they were pretty unapologetic about it, you know? Like, I mean, they didn't hide the fact that they wanted to add defensemen and they wanted to add toughness. And that's what they went out and did. I think Gleb Pugachev was an example of a guy who fit both categories of drafting for need and someone they considered to be the best player available. They had a forward in the first round, and then they go, you know, D, three straight picks, three defensemen. Tells you that A, the trades that they're looking to make will likely involve a young defenseman. And B, these guys should be looked at not only as prospects to play for the Canadiens, but ultimately prospects should be included in future trades. And that right shot defensemen have a certain trade value that just adds to the organizational asset well that could pay off down the road. But it's a dangerous game to play when, you know, when you're picking more by position than you are by talent.
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0: He'd prefer talking choke slams and pile drivers, but he'll stick to slap shots and saves. Anthony DeMarco.
1: Welcome back, Campbell versus Gallo. Joey Elias in for Mitch Gallo. I'm Sean Campbell. Hockey Heaven at 11 stays alive through the summer on Mondays with Anthony DeMarco from the Daily Faceoff. And still news out there, and news and rumors, social media, a whole buzz because Kirill Marchenko's agent put something on social media. So they thought it was all about him and him coming to Montreal. How you doing, Anthony?
2: Not too bad, and a big shout-out to Mitch Gallo. Congratulations to him.
1: Yeah, Mitch Gallo and the family, of course. We announced it earlier today. Little baby Mateo out there. So he's sitting back at home listening to you break down these Kirill Marchenko rumors.
2: Yeah, I'm sure that's at the top of Mitch's priority to listen to me on Hockey Heaven at 11.
1: It might be. It's weird because we know around free agency, the trade and this. This weekend, I'm like, why isn't my social media feed just getting swirled by these Marchenko rumors again?
2: You know, this summer feels a little different in the sense of, listen, like, we're in the dog days of summer 1,000%, but it feels a little bit different in the way of, like, the NHL keeps popping up here and there. And, look, it's the Columbus Blue Jackets. Every half-decent player seems to want out of Columbus at some point or another. Marchenko, I believe, has been linked to the Montreal Canadiens in the past, obviously. Him playing on the second line alongside his countryman, Ivan Demidov, would make a ton of sense. But, I mean, I do think sometimes this time of year things get blown a little out of proportion just because us hockey nuts are starved for hockey content in any which way possible.
3: Let me ask you this, Anthony. Between Marchenko or Fantilli, who gets moved first?
2: Oh, I think it's Marchenko. I think Adam Fantilli, and I forget where the report came out of, maybe it was Aaron Port's line, but it feels like that one is almost at the finish line, 5 years at $13 million. Like, that's their franchise player, aside from Zach Werenski. But Werenski drafted 11 years ago. Fantilli drafted, I believe that was the Bedard year, so 3 years ago. Like, I think Fantilli is their guy. Marchenko, if I'm not mistaken, is already 26 years old or so. I don't think not to say he's old by any stretch, but not a spring chicken by any means as well. Just entering his prime. But I think the runway is a lot longer at this point for Adam Fantilli, and I think he is their franchise player, their franchise cornerstone. And as we know, in a league starved for centermen, he is a center. So I think he's their guy, especially with a lot of the, I guess, negativity, if you will, surrounding Caden Lidstrom, a first-round pick from, I believe, 2024.
1: Yeah, I was listening to the morning show. Connor McKinnon and Pete Vriolas were chatting about kind of the mess that Columbus is in, right? They're kind of in that limbo where they're going through a rebuild but having to get rid of things, and they want to stay afloat. They want to be in the playoff mix, but they just keep losing players. Players don't want to be there. It seems to be a Canadian team south of the border. Like, what's going on with Columbus right now?
2: I forget who said this, but what sports pundit, but they were marked as the most irrelevant sports franchise in North America out of the big four. And that's just kind of what it is, unfortunately, because even when Columbus has been good in the past, it still hasn't changed the fact that a lot of their players want out. Like, the first year that they win a playoff round, you see Panarin and Bobrovsky leave. You have that mess surrounding Zach Werenski. And now you have Kirill Marchenko. And it's just like, I'm not quite sure what you have to do to right this ship. It seemed like the only time they were relevant is when John Tortorella was the face of that franchise. And since he's left, they've kind of slipped back into irrelevancy. And I mean, if you're counting on John Tortorella to be relevant in 2026, you have a boatload of other problems. But I mean, I think that's the reason why they brought in Don Waddell there to succeed Jarmo Kekalainen and John Davidson, both of whom are now in Buffalo. I think Waddell is one of the more respected executives in the NHL, and he came in to kind of weather that storm. And then you also have Rick Nash in there, who's the director of player personnel. And I think that in a lot of ways is being groomed to be the next general manager because he is so popular in that city and one of the few guys who has kind of been Mr. Columbus. So, I mean, even if you look at their front office at times, it has seemed to be a rotating cast, even though a former player as well, Chris Clark, is an assistant GM. So I think it's just about trying to build some consistency, build an identity as an organization. And at the very least, at least you have a good, respected front office that are led by Don Waddell trying to weather the storm.
3: And it's not a bad city to visit. I mean, I've been, you know, I don't know what it's like living in Columbus, but I can imagine that it's okay.
2: Yeah, I mean, I don't think it necessarily has to do anything with the city, Joey. I think it's like there's just no real history to that organization. And, you know, here I remember the Minnesota Wild and Columbus, I believe, were the last two expansion teams before the arrival of the Knights and eventually the Seattle Kraken. And if you remember, like, the Minnesota Wild were in a similar spot in the 2000s. They really didn't have much going on. I believe they went to the conference final in 2003 against the Anaheim Ducks and were swept in that fashion. But besides that, we didn't talk about Minnesota at all, but it took Parise and Ryan Suter going to Columbus, to Minnesota, to hometown guys to really put that team on the map. And then Bill Guerin comes in, one of the most aggressive general managers in the NHL, and he starts to make Minnesota a destination and making them good. And I just think that you haven't seen Columbus do that. The only big-name free agent I could really remember them signing was Nathan Horton. And he played, what, 8 games before having to eventually retire? And in an era right now with so much player empowerment, so many guys aren't even making it to free agency. So I think something needs to be done with Columbus where they need to be put on the map. And listen, you don't get credit for just trying hard, but like I think the Flyers doing that offer sheet with Leo Carlson was in a way maybe an optics play by GM Danny Briere to put the Flyers back on the map, who have kind of slid into irrelevancy the last decade or so. So that's what I think Columbus needs. They just need to kind of announce themselves as a contender that they're willing to pay and show that other players that they are a destination around the league.
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4: This is 2 minutes with Montreal Canadiens defenseman Lane Hutson.
5: This is where Lane scored the championship winner from last year. Toe drag. Shot! Score!
4: You were in Boston for the Beanpot with your buddy Macklin Celebrini. What do you remember about going back to BU as an alumni as opposed to an actual active player?
6: Yeah, it was pretty special. I had my older brother there and one of my younger brothers, so it was fun to just be around them for the week and see what life's like and kind of be a college student again.
5: That's Lane Hutson. Celebrini from the circles. He scores!
4: How about Macklin Celebrini? You had a chance to play with him at BU, and then both of you had terrific rookie seasons in the NHL. What was your first impression of Macklin Celebrini when you met him for the first time?
6: Right when I met him, I just could kind of tell that he has the confidence and the abilities to be a really special player, and you know, not only that, but the work ethic and the compete and the drive, it's second to none with him. So, you know, those are some of the things I noticed right away.
7: Here's Hutson, scores! Off the left side, Lane Hutson has his first in the NHL.
4: For you, obviously Calder Trophy winning season, congratulations on that, and you had such a hot start in the NHL, but I'm wondering for you, and maybe this goes back to the year prior as well when you played your first 2 games, what was your real welcome to the NHL moment when it kind of set in that, wow, I'm a Montreal Canadian in the NHL?
6: For me, it was my first game. It was game 81 after my college season.
7: Lane Hutson at center ice. The stage is yours.
6: You know, just playing versus Detroit. One of my idols growing up, Patrick Kane.
7: Here goes Kane. Slowly up the middle, and he scores! And the Detroit Red Wings win it in a shootout.
6: That was something that was pretty special for me, and you know, just playing an NHL game wearing this logo is special.
4: This has been 2 minutes with Montreal Canadiens defenseman Lane Hutson.
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1: So we'll continue to talk a little bit of tennis here. Former Canadian star and now the general manager of Tennis Canada, Valerie Tétreault, joining us now. So some pretty big news when it comes to the tennis facilities there at the corner, I believe, of Saint Laurent and Jarry. So what does the tennis community in this city have coming up when we're talking about the infrastructure of, the Tennis Canada facilities?
14: Yeah, it's been quite some time now that, we've been talking about the fact that when we look at our current infrastructure, it's not at the level that we're seeing for the other 1,000 tournaments around the world. And so we're feeling more and more pressure coming from the ATP and the WTA, and we needed to start acting. And so we did a feasibility study, and I think now we've been able to identify the ideal scenario for us to protect this tournament in the long term, and that is to build a new stadium at Jarry Park with a retractable roof. We've been talking about the need for a retractable roof for quite some time now. Most of center courts are around a 15,000 seat capacity. Right now we're just below 12,000 with our current center court, so it's an important step, but of course there's still a lot of work to do before we can build that stadium.
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1: With Anthony DeMarco from the Daily Faceoff. All right, so if Marchenko were to move, it does seem that the price tag would be very high if Montreal still wants to acquire this player.
2: Yeah, I would imagine so. Yeah, for sure.
1: What would it take out of Montreal?
2: You know, you always jump to Reinbacher and Hage. Like, if I'm Don Waddell, I'm asking for Michael Hage. You don't know what the future is surrounding Calum Lindstrom. Sorry for butchering the first name. But he's had some back problems, a fourth overall pick, I believe, from 2 years ago. And you don't have much center depth beyond that. You lose your captain, Boone Jenner, albeit in his mid-30s at this point. But I think Hage is a guy that you would be asking for if you're the Columbus Blue Jackets. And then if not, maybe you go to David Reinbacher. You know, they have a lot of left shooters on that back end in Columbus. Ivan Provorov, Denton Matejchuk, obviously Zach Werenski. But I think those are the two guys. Reinbacher would slide in nicely beside one of those three guys. And I think though Reinbacher along with Michael Hage have to be the ask or the starting point at least if you're Don Waddell.
3: That's a big ask though. I don't know if I would give up Hage, but that's just me. Keeping with the Canadians, Arbor Jacki, is he going to sign a contract with the Montreal Canadiens? I've heard it; they're closer than before. Have you heard anything about this in any terms?
2: The only thing I've heard about Arbor Jacki is that I've been told I look like him. But in all seriousness, no, I haven't heard much in terms of what the contract could look like. But let's be honest, guys. He was the seventh defenseman for the majority of last season behind Jaden Schrubel. Like, he can't be asking for that much. And I like Arbor Jacki as much as the next guy. But I really don't think that he's in a position of much strength here in negotiations. So, I mean, I just think it's maybe a waiting game, maybe like some trade protection is a part of this. Depending on the contract, once he's out of his RFA years, you could add trade protection to deals. So, I mean, I'm a little surprised that it's dragged on this long just because I don't see much like leverage from the player's point. But at the same time, NHL executives love big physical defensemen, even if they have limitations with the puck. So from that standpoint, maybe Arbor Jackson does have more of a case than we think.
1: Well, it's interesting. Our hot topic of the day, and I haven't even brought this up, Joey, is some of your favorite players moving on to different teams, if you could follow that player. And then I was going through some of the jerseys I own because I like certain players. Well, I'm a big Patrick Kane fan, and now I get to bring back the Chicago Blackhawks jersey that I have, as he, over last week, re-signed with the Hawks, a two-year deal, $16 million. It's going to be his 20th and 21st year with the club. He gets to play with Connor Bedard. What do you think about Patrick Kane going back, quote-unquote, home?
2: It's pretty cool, honestly, and it kind of has like a Mario Lemieux, Sidney Crosby vibe, doesn't it, with Pittsburgh in 05-06. And we know that they need all the help they can get in Chicago. That is for dang sure. Listen, do I think it's going to push them over the top? Not at all. Do I think maybe it's a bit of an overpay? Probably at $8 million per for 2 years, but with the rising cap, who really gives a you-know-what? But I maybe a bit of an optics play. You know, the Blackhawks have been trying to do everything and anything to upgrade themselves this summer, so much so by making Bowen Byram the highest paid defenseman in the NHL. But I just think that rebuild has kind of stagnated a little bit in Chicago. You kind of feel the pressure from Anaheim and San Jose maybe surpassing them in their respective rebuilds, although Anaheim's in a bit of a mess themselves after that Leo Carlson bombshell. But listen, I don't think it's going to move the needle all that much from an on-ice perspective. But, I mean, you have the cap space to do it. He's a hometown hero there, for lack of better words. Probably was the most second. He was probably the second most important player of that dynasty behind Duncan Keith. So, I mean, it makes sense for me, and, hey, it'll be fun at the very least.
3: And now there's also rumors that the Blackhawks are going to sign Taves to a one-day contract so he can retire as a Blackhawk.
2: That would be cool. I mean, that would be cool if they did that. Look, Jonathan Taves obviously missed, what, two seasons with long COVID following the pandemic. He comes back with Winnipeg, which I think was a bit of a cool story. He's from there, and you want to talk about a team that has trouble keeping their own players. I mean, that's probably the least desirable market in the NHL. So I think he kind of did them a service there, but obviously was a shell of his former self, easy enough for me to say. And I just think it would be cool for them to kind of close that book in a positive way, because it kind of felt messy how that whole era kind of fell apart in the early 2020s.
1: All right, so it's the middle of summer. Hockey news, like I said, we kind of went through it all. What's on your mind when it comes to hockey? Like, what have you been looking at here on the Daily Faceoff?
2: Well, I've been doing mailbags, and it's always interesting to see the fans kind of drum up, like, these fantasy scenarios, and that's fun, right? That's a fun way to get you through the dog days of summer. But, I mean, I think because we saw that major offer sheet from the Flyers to Leo Carlson, look, we've had others. Like, we had the one that flew under the radar of the Devils to Barrett Hayton. We had the two of St. Louis with Holloway and Broberg from a few summers ago. But I always think that now where I don't think it's going to happen anymore with that mega of an offer sheet we saw to Leo Carlson. But with players not making it to free agency anymore, and teams having so much more cap space, the cap rising by like $8-9 million per summer, are we going to see more teams, maybe like a Columbus, take those major swings to get good players, but also try and get themselves out of mediocrity and put themselves on the map? So that's kind of like the question that I've been thinking about.
1: All right, I know you're a big wrestling guy. Wrestling weekend in Montreal with AEW in. I know you're more of a WWE guy. Did you happen to take that one in?
2: I did not watch it, but my cousin was front row behind the announce desk. I believe he was on TV a few times, so that was pretty cool for him. He got free tickets, if I'm not mistaken.
1: All right. I know some former WWE guys were there, and Christian and

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2: All right, this is 2 minutes with Montreal Canadiens captain Nick Suzuki.
3: Big block from Nick Suzuki, and that's going to send us to a shootout in Montreal.
2: Nick, tell me about the pet situation right now. What's going on at home with cats and dogs?
4: We got two cats and a dog. They're always pretty crazy, and Milo and Leo are my cats, and Ruby is my golden retriever.
2: Any kind of story behind how you landed on those names?
4: Milo and Leo were just kind of, they sounded good together, and my wife really loved the name Milo, and I picked Leo, so. And then Ruby we rescued, so she already had her name.
2: If you could have another pet that isn't a cat or a dog, could be any animal in the world.
4: That's a great question. I don't know, Galley's got a bird.
5: Ooh, that pretty cat up to something.
4: So maybe try that.
2: On that note, we're going to do a little teammate animal association here. So I've got some animals. I'm going to say the animal's name, and then you tell me the first teammate that you associate with that animal. Ready?
4: Yep.
2: Gazelle.
4: Matheson.
2: Horse.
4: Slav.
2: Alligator.
4: Nui.
2: Giraffe.
4: Say, Anderson.
2: It was going to be someone tall for sure,
4: yeah,
2: wasn't it?
4: I don't know.
2: Hippopotamus.
4: Say, cool.
2: Shark.
4: I don't know. Ghouls.
2: And finally, my favorite animal, the platypus.
4: Platypus? Struble.
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4: 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Interesting character.
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14: Danny, can you talk about the backup quarterbacks? Not that you necessarily want to see them for a bunch of series of downs for obvious reasons, but we don't talk about them until they do play. So in you know, knowing what went down with Bo Levi and Zach Collaros, we've seen Dustin Crum on short yardage, Anthony Brown Jr. Tell us a little bit more about the backup quarterbacks, please.
15: Oh, it's critical. I mean, we spend the whole offseason constantly talking about the backup quarterbacks. You know, Wally Buono always tells me every single year, your backup is going to play and he's got to be able to come in and win 2 to 3 games for you. We put a particular value on the backup quarterback here in Montreal.
14: Dustin Crum, formerly with Ottawa. What about Anthony Brown Jr.?
15: He's had a tremendous career, a collegiate career. You know, he's bounced around a little bit in the NFL. I think his last stop, if I'm not mistaken, I think may have been the Raiders. And we think that he's got the ability that, you know, he can make plays with his feet when he gets flushed out. So it's such a critical position, and you got to make sure you have depth, and you got to make sure that you're covered. Because at any point in time, their number is going to be called, and they got to be able to get in there and perform at a high level and try to win your football game.
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7: All right, next question for you this morning. 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
8: Yeah, I'm going to go Cheez-Its.
7: I don't know. I mean,
8: there's only so many hamburgers. This, like, I don't want to eat hamburgers all the time.
7: In this scenario, I can just conjure up a cheeseburger anytime I want. And can I transfer that skill to my whole family? I can just...
8: Four burgers.
7: Yeah.
8: Boom.
7: I'm going to do that.
8: Yeah?
7: Yeah. My kids love cheeseburgers.
8: But I love snacking. Mm. Snacking is so awesome.
7: Well, you don't do that anymore. You don't eat Cheez-Its.
8: I don't eat Cheez-Its, no. My snack is popcorn.
7: Why is it that when Connor's off, nobody else plays the Have a Great Weekend song? It makes my week, says this guy.
8: Yeah, there's a lot of things we don't do when Connor's off.
7: And I've been accused of never working Fridays, too, which I think is not fair or true. But nonetheless, the accusation has been leveled. It's because it's, I don't know, it's my thing, I guess.
8: Yeah.
7: It's my idea. It's part of my deal. So it's a me thing.
8: So that's that.
9: Okay, guys, have a great weekend.
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19: Pace of play is a giant issue/problem that a lot of guys talk about. And there's a lesson in what the guy that just won the Open did, which is get on with it. Just missed a putt on 17 to take the lead. I got to play the hardest hole out here. Put a peg in the ground, ready, aim, 330 down the middle. Stuff it to 10 feet. Sam misses his putt, 22 seconds. Put my name on the jug.
18: The SB Pod with Scott Van Pelt, wherever you get your podcasts.